0: from a part of the country I'd never been to and hardly heard of. I remember sitting in my office upstairs over the Dos Rios livery stable and discussing the letter with the man who owns the livery stable, an ex-medicine man, twice reformed, by the name of Cherokee O'Bannon.
1: You say you've never heard of this Mr. Knutson, Chad?
0: Cherokee, not only have I never heard of Mr. Fulmer Knutson, but I don't think I've ever heard of the town of Faust more than once. And well, if memory serves me, the town is well named.
1: Now, does this Mr. Knutson say anything about paying you a fee?
0: No, it doesn't. Nor does that influence me one way or the other. Now, there must be some other lawyer around closer to him who can help them straighten out their difficulties.
1: Just what are their difficulties?
0: From what I can gather from the letter, dust storms. Dust storms that have completely ruined the land around Faust and made Mr. Knutson's farm and his neighbor's farms worthless.
1: Billy Blue Blazes, Chad, what does the man think you are, a magician?
0: A magician might very well fit into a community that got its name from the legend of Faust. However, apparently that's not what they want. They want some legal advice about how to obtain new lands from the government.
1: You mean you'd have to get down to Washington?
0: Well, that alone would be enough to make me refuse the case, all that red tape. But the worst part of it is it just sounds plain, ordinary dull.
1: Do you mean that you're going to turn down Mr. Knutson?
0: Well, I haven't quite decided, but look, since it's supper time, let's go get a bite to eat while I think it over.
1: Bite to eat? Well, I'm not exactly hungry yet, Chad. That is, I might be able to do justice to a good dinner if some kind gentleman provided me with a proper appetizer, if you know what I mean, and I'm sure you do.
0: Oh, you old reprobate. You know, you could save yourself and everybody else a lot of time by ordering the proper combinations of food.
1: Combinations?
0: Sure, why not? A perfect meal for you would be two sandwiches. Gin on white bread and bourbon on plain rye.
1: Yes, indeed. Yes, indeed.
0: Well, during supper, I decided conclusively that I'd write Mr. Knutson my sympathies at his plight and at the same time expressed my regret that at the moment other matters occupied me so that I could not come down to Faust and discuss his problems. It was dark as Cherokee and I started back to the office, and for a change, Dos Rios' little main street was suddenly quiet.
1: You going to go upstairs and write that letter to Mr. Knutson now, Chad?
0: Yeah, I see no reason why not. If I write it tonight, I can get it in the mail on the 8 o'clock eastbound coach in the... Hey, Cherokee, is that a light flickering upstairs in my office?
1: A light up... My God, say, Chad, it is a light. Looks like someone moving around in your office with a candle.
0: We'll soon see about that. Come on. Cherokee, you throw the door open and back out of the way.
1: Sure will. Watch it now, Chad.
0: So that's the way you want it, eh? Come on, Cherokee. Let's give him a dose of his own.
1: Chad, what in blazes was that?
0: He ran across the office and dived through the window.
1: Well, let's get after him.
0: A lot of good that'll do. By the time we get downstairs again and around to the back, he'll be a quarter of a mile out of town. Oh, well, I'm going in and see if I can find not who the gentleman is, but what he was looking for. I found what he was looking for, all right. And it was no trouble. My desk had been ransacked, but there in plain sight was a letter from Mr. Knutson, which I had so carefully stowed away in a pigeonhole an hour before. It was out of its envelope, unfolded and open. Suddenly I realized that perhaps this letter from Knutson might not be as innocent as it appeared. By 10 o'clock next morning, Cherokee and I were aboard two of his best livery stable horses, beating up the dust for the little town of Faust. Late that same afternoon, we were still moving along at a lively clip, approaching a river bottom, dry and dusty, hemmed in by painted rocks and filled with a jungle of cottonwoods and junipers.
1: I just had to think, Chad, this name Knutson. That's an uncommon moniker. Sounds kind of foreign to my ears.
0: That is kind of foreign, Cherokee. From the little I know, I'd judge that Fulmer Knutson is a Dane. Probably, like many of the Danes in this country, operates a dairy farm.
1: Dane, eh? Must relate him to, what was that fellow's name? Hamlet?
0: Yeah, if you insist on being literary. And in this case, as Shakespeare pointed out in Hamlet, there's probably something rotten in Denmark. Or at least...

0: blazes, Chad, that's the end of my new white Stetson.
1: And it's likely to be the end of both of us if we don't look sharp.
0: Where did that shot come from?
1: Up yonder, there, from those cottonwoods. Right where those two came from.
0: Who could be shooting at us?
1: Well, this is only a guess, but apparently someone would be happier if we never got to Faust and saw Mr. Newton. From the appearance of the terrain around here, they've got their battle more than half won.
0: Blast it, Chad. This is like being a clay pigeon in a shooting gallery. We'll never be able to ride through those cottonwoods.
1: Now, look, Cherokee. I'm going to throw some lead into those cottonwoods myself, which ought to send them back a little, ducking for cover. When I do, I want you to knock on that horse of yours and cut up through that dry wash wide open.
0: But what'll happen to you if I do?
1: Well, that's something we'll both find out later. Now, go on, O'Brien. If we both get through, I'll meet you at Newton's house tomorrow morning.
0: But look here, Chad. I just can't. I guess I can at that. Get up, you. Get up there.

0: Well, Mr. Knutson, the only thing I can possibly suggest is to forget making any direct appeal to Washington, but taking advantage of some new land the government's just thrown open for settlement over in Sunbeam Valley.
1: That would save much time, you think? What you think, Mama?
2: Sunbeam Valley. It is green and fertile, no?
3: Madam, Sunbeam Valley is greener than the shamrocks in Ireland.
2: Oh, we must have green land because cows do not make milk from dust.
1: We are here, Mr. Remington, 22 Danish families, all of us in dairy business. Danish people understand how to raise cows to make milk, rich milk.
2: And rich milk makes healthy babies. And healthy babies, they grow up into fine, healthy men and women to make strong the whole country.
0: Oh, believe me, I understand your problem perfectly. However, although the answer to it seems obvious, filing on lands in Sunbeam Valley, I have a feeling that the big ranchers who've used Sunbeam Valley as open range for years and years aren't going to want dairy farms and fences.
2: Why should we not be welcome? Ranchers have children, too, and children need milk and butter and cheese we make.
3: If my memory serves me, there are other things you Danes make that aren't exactly dairy products. I remember drinking a delightful brandy made from cherries, which was supposed to be a Danish drink.
0: Cherokee, I've got a good notion to quench your thirst right now with my two hands. Look, I tell you what I think, Mr. Newton. You gather up all of your neighbors and all their belongings and start heading for Sunbeam Valley just as soon as you can.
2: Then you change your mind? You're not going to help us get the land?
0: Not at all, Mrs. Newton. But to help save time before your cows are completely dried up, Cherokee and I'll go ahead and see the land agent the government just sent out from Washington to handle the claims and file the maps.
3: Good idea, Chad. That way, by the time the Newtons and their families get to Sunbeam Valley, we ought to have their homesteads all ready for them to move in on.
0: It was a good idea, but like so many good ideas, didn't work the way we planned it. Principally because at that time, although we knew someone was interested in the exodus of the dairy farmers, we didn't know about the principal rancher in Sunbeam Valley, Doc Slavin, and his pet trained gunslinger whose handle was Cinco. You know, they had plans, too. Plans they very quickly put into effect.
4: Okay, Cinco, hold it. Here's the new land offer.
5: All right, Bart.
4: If you knotheads had done what I told you to and kept that lawyer out of this, we wouldn't have to be doing this now.
5: But, Doc, I told you how running...
4: Shut up and stay shut up. Howdy. You the land agent?
6: Yes, sir, I am. Something I can do for you?
4: There sure is. Uh-huh. I'm Doc Slavin, own the biggest spread around here, the Lazy J.D. I also represent all the other ranchers in this section.
6: Yes, Mr. Slavin.
4: We don't want no farmers in here, and what's more, we ain't letting none in.
6: Oh, is that so? Well, you listen to me.
4: You're going to listening, my friend. I said we ain't letting no dairy men nor no farmers in here with our blasted fences. But just to make this thing look legal, we're filing for all them homesteads ourselves, using dummies' names.
6: Mr. Slavin, no one is filing without my consent. And as far as you're concerned, I'm going to report this little conversation to the United States Marshal in El Paso.
5: Oh, you are, eh?
6: I most assuredly am. That gun you're fingering doesn't scare me one bit.
4: My friend, you've got just about 5 seconds to change your mind. And if you don't, there's going to be a new land agent here starting right now. Well?
6: You can't bluff me, Slavin.
4: You think this is bluffing, eh? All right, Cinco. And when you're through with our friend, there is going to be a new land agent, and it's going to be me.
6: Why, you foul mouth! Oh.
4: Now, take him out to the Arroyo and cover him up good, Cinco. I'm staying here and waiting for Remington. If he wants to talk to the land agent, I sure ain't going to disappoint him.
7: Return to the second act of Thunder Over Texas, our exciting frontier town adventure, in just a few moments.

0: And now, Frontier Town.
1: Well, as you found out, and we found out later, Doc Slavin and his bodyguard Cinco were a couple of upstanding citizens, all right. They should have been up standing on a scaffold. But the murder which they'd perpetrated so cold-bloodedly was only half of the meanness and corruption in Doc Slavin's system. The very idea that he and a few of the cattle barons like him owned the West was a feeling that was shared by others. One which would have to be... Well, I don't mean to get on the soapbox about this, so... Well, before I start overflowing again, let's get back to where we left off. When Cherokee and I left the Knutsons, they were well on their way to rounding up their neighbors, packing their wagons, and heading up the trail which Cherokee and I took several hours before. The trail to Sunbeam Valley.
2: Dad, I don't want to have to quibble with you, but this whole thing seems to me to be much ado about nothing.
1: Hmm? Oh, well, maybe it is.
2: Why any people would be benighted enough to send for a lawyer to tell them what to do when the only path open to them is to move is beyond me.
1: Probably because they're foreign-born, Cherokee, and their respect for the laws in this country and their lack of understanding of them makes them feel helpless.
2: Fiddlesticks. Why, every one of us in this country comes from a foreign-born family. That is, everyone but the Apaches, the Navajos, the Utes, the Old States.
1: Okay, Cherokee. There's no question that you have an encyclopedic knowledge of the names of all our Indian tribes, but if you'd set your brain to more practical problems, we may get out of this alive.
2: Huh? Alive, you say?
1: Alive, I hope. That rifle in my office the other day, those shots from the cottonwoods on the road, all those happenings indicate one thing. Some of the big cattlemen around here figured out what the dairy farmers are going to do and are trying to stop it before it happens.
2: You think we're riding into trouble?
1: Plenty of trouble.
2: And by gilded glory, why don't you let me promote some of that Danish brandy? Man needs something stimulating at a time like this.
1: Well, I'm afraid you're going to get your stimulation, but not from bottles. Now, I got an awful hunch that this time the stimulation is going to come out of a holster and be served in small doses of lead.
2: My boy, I just remember that I have an engagement back in Dos Reyes. If I get through in time, I'll be happy to return here and see what I can do to help.
1: Oh, no, you don't. Hey, you see that little American flag on the frame building right ahead? That's the federal land office for the district. All you're going to do is rein up your horse, climb off, and go with me.
2: That's what I said. I'm sticking by you through thick and thin.
1: Oh, there. Oh, boy. All right, Cherokee. And see if you can't stop your knees from shaking, huh?
2: If only I had time for a swig of my rattlesnake oil.
3: Howdy, men.
1: Oh, afternoon. You the land agent?
3: Well, you might say that I am.
2: What sort of an answer is that? You either are the land agent or you aren't.
3: Well, I'm the federal agent, but I ain't got no land left. That's what I meant.
1: No land left? There are 130,000 acres here.
3: You ain't meaning to doubt my word, are you?
1: Far be it from me.
3: I'm sorry you rode all this way for nothing.
1: I don't think the time was wasted.
3: Huh? What do you mean?
1: Are you sure you want me to answer that question?
3: Yeah, I'm sure. Now, what do you mean?
1: Well, in words of two syllables, I don't believe you. I don't believe all the land's been deeded out.
3: You're calling me a liar, is that it?
1: Comes to the same thing.
2: Dad, he's filling his hand!
1: You're a pretty fast draw for a land agent, but not fast enough, it seems.
4: Who are you?
1: Nice, clean fight, aren't you? Using a horseshoe nail ring. All right. You're not out that much that you can't hear what I have to say. 20 families of dairy farmers are moving up here from Faust. If we've got even half a law left in this country, they're going to get homesteads and settle on them. And if you or anyone else like you has any different ideas, you're going to have a fight on your hands that'll make Gettysburg look like a Sunday school picnic. Come on, Cherokee. I want to meet Mr. Knutson before they hit Snakeskin Pass.
2: For me, I don't understand what your tactics are. I'll grant you, the man in that office certainly was a rancher. Not anyone who'd be sent out here from Washington.
1: Well, I'm glad you agree with me about one thing.
2: Why, in the name of all outdoors, did you tell him the route the Knutsons were taking? Don't you realize that if he is a rancher, he'll have 100 gunslingers out at Snakeskin Pass and blast a lot of them and us right off of the map?
1: said is a general idea. Now, look, suppose we prove this man's an imposter, and somehow or other he's gotten rid of the real land agent.
2: Yeah?
1: Would that stop the other big ranchers and the cowpokes working for them from attacking that wagon train coming in here and wiping it off the map?
2: No, I guess not, but...
1: I don't mind a fight, and I don't think our Danish-American friends do either. Just to make it slightly equitable, I thought it'd be a good idea to know when they were going to hit and where.
2: But great Gilded Gory, man, if you think...
1: You might as well save it, Cherokee. Because I'm saving whatever breath I've got left to talk to Brother Knutson and his friends and to get him to play it my way. Believe me, with people like that, my job isn't going to be easy. All right, get up there, you. Come on.
4: Now, please, we ask Mr. Remington to give help for us. And it is only right we should listen to what he has to say.
5: You go ahead, Mr. Remington. I'm sure everyone wants to hear your advice.
1: Well, Mr. Knutson, let me go on by admitting that what I'm about to suggest you're doing isn't without risk.
4: We have already risked everything we own, everything we work for. A few more risks now. What difference does that make?
1: Well, I suppose that as a lawyer, I should suggest settling all of this through the courts. But as a lawyer, I know that by the time we could get any court action, your herds of dairy cattle would be either dry or dead.
4: Already our cows are drying up. If we don't soon do something, we will be worse than the cows.
1: Very well. Now, as I told you, I'm as sure as I can be without proof that the real land agent has been killed. And the man Cherokee and I saw is an imposter. A rancher posing as a land agent.
2: And as contemptible and ornery and nefarious no good as ever I've clapped my eyes on.
1: And since we can't prove the crime, and since to get you into Sunbeam Valley we have to defeat all the opposition, I'm simply proposing that we try to catch them in another crime. And jail a lot of them for that or... bury them where they fall.
5: If it's a fight you suggest, we are not afraid to fight.
1: No, I'm not suggesting a fight, although it may turn into one. But since, if I'm right, they're expecting you at Snakeskin Pass, I say let's round up all the fuses and dynamite we can lay hands to and give those buzzards the noisiest welcome a crowd of selfish and contemptible ranchers ever had. And get back on those wagons and don't stop knocking on those horses until we're at Snakeskin Pass.
6: Hey, look, Doc. That must be them dairy farmers coming now. See that long string of wagons just heading up the grade into the pass?
3: Yeah, it's them, all right. But I wonder what's happened to Remington and that partner of his. From the way they talked, I thought they'd be out front like a couple of Kit Cops.
6: Now, who cares where he is?
3: I care. Because I got a little unfinished business with that loudmouth lawyer. Well, man, that ain't getting us no place. If we're going to take care of that wagon train, we better get riding.
6: All right, boys. Get out them six guns and rifles and let's go.
7: Don't spread out, you fools. Keep together so we can pour the lead into them.
6: See what happened? Two blasts went off. One at either end of the pass. And we're bottled in here like goldfish in a bowl.
8: Hey, you! You down there! Can you hear me?
6: What the... Where's that voice coming from? Who is it?
3: I see who it is. It's Remington. Way up on top of the pass on that rock.
7: Yeah, Remington, I hear you. What do you want?
8: I want you and the rest of those dry cuts and buses with you, dead or alive, to haul to the nearest federal jail. We'd rather take you alive, but we haven't got any scruples against taking you dead.
6: Jeepers, boss, you know what? We rode into a trap.
7: If you aren't going to take us, Remington, it ain't going to be alive.
8: You're being an awful fool, my friend. The wagons are blocking the pass up ahead of you, and they're bristling with guns like a porcupine. The rest of us are up here behind the rocks. Where you can't even nick us. And we've got you just like setting ducks.
7: Your bluff ain't gonna work, Remington. If you want us, come and get us.
6: You think I'm gonna stand here and make a target of myself, Slavin? You got another thing coming. They start triggering them rifles in earnest, and they got every one of us plumb center.
8: All right. It's getting dark. We're not going to wait till we can't see you anymore. You got exactly 1 minute to drop those guns in a heap down there and start walking toward the wagon single file. Well, 10 seconds are gone now.
6: I'm not being carried out of here feet first.
8: Anybody else?
9: You can do what you want, Slavin. I know when I'm licked.
6: And that goes for me, too. Come on, boys. If Slavin wants to stay here, that's his business.
8: All right, Mr. Nugent. Here they come. Now get the ropes out we brought along with us and tie up a lot of them. There may be no bounty on polecats in this county, but we're bringing a mess on them in anyhow.
4: Mr. Remington, if only you come back in a few months, after we've got everything settled, then we give you a good party.
1: Oh, Mama Nuts, you don't know what a party this one is. Not only have I eaten a whole plateful of your cookies already, but I've had 4 glasses of milk.
2: Mel, if I didn't already know the cows are stupid, all the proof I'd need would be to taste the liquid they produce.
5: After we unpack, maybe I can find you some cherry brandy I bring from old country. That's real Danish drink. Real old-fashioned way of celebrating.
2: Why, I'd be only...
1: Oh, now, wait a minute, Cherokee. You know you don't like old-fashioned things. Look what happened at that dance you attended. The ladies' auxiliary gave in Dos Rios a few months ago.
2: Oh, yes. Where I met that beautiful flaxen-haired blonde. She wasn't old-fashioned.
1: Oh, I don't know. First you danced an old-fashioned shardish with her, then an old-fashioned polka, and finally an old-fashioned mazurka.
4: Why, that sounds nice. What happened after that, Cherokee?
2: What could happen after that, madam? After 3 old-fashions, they had to carry the young lady home.
4: Oh.

Frontier Town, starring Tex Chandler and featuring Wade Crosby, is a Bruce Ells production. Story and direction by Paul Franklin. Music written and played by Ivan Dittmar. Be sure to be with us again same time next week for another fine action-adventure story with your favorite young Western star, Tex Chandler. This is Bill Foreman telling you that Frontier Town came to you from Hollywood.

0: Stop the music.
1: What's the matter, Harlow?
2: Yeah, what's wrong?
0: Wrong, brother. You mean what's right. The Kelvinator division of Nash Kelvinator has agreed to stand by tonight and let Nash have the whole show. And this is why. Just listen to this telegram from Nash.
3: Okay to announce big news. Stop. All Nash dealers, coast to coast. Now, get this. All Nash dealers will have the new Nash on display tomorrow.
4: Say, that's the news I've been waiting for.
0: You and a million others, Kurt. And what an eyeful they're going to get. That new Nash 600 and Nash Ambassador are two beautiful automobiles.
1: You mean you've seen them?
0: Seen them? I've driven them. And believe me, I never knew what driving meant before.
1: Is the Nash 600 really big?
0: Even bigger than you thought it was going to be.
4: And how about economy? Does the new Nash 600 really deliver 25 to 30 miles on a gallon?
0: Like a breeze, Kurt.
1: I want to know.
0: Now, look, you two, look. Why ask me about the new Nash 600? I could talk all night about that unitized body and coil springing, but it all adds up to a new thrill you can discover for yourselves tomorrow.
3: And you better get there early, folks, because everybody wants to see the newest new car in America. So why not make it a family affair? Take the kids and neighbors, too. You've waited a long time for this, but man, it was worth it. Just wait till you see the new Nash on display at your dealers tomorrow.
1: That's what we've been waiting to hear. Now let's make with the music, okay, Vic? Let's get going again.
0: Folks, the biggest show in town is opening tomorrow at your Nash dealers. Now, you may think you've seen everything, but wait until you see your first new Nash 600. Sure, it's beautiful, but it's not just a new model. It's a new kind of car. So new, so different, you'll just have to see it to believe it. Think of it, 25 to 30 miles on a gallon of gasoline at moderate highway speed. And it's big. Plenty of headroom, leg room, and elbow room for six large people to lounge at ease. And it has a weather-eye conditioned air system and a convertible bed, coil springing on all four wheels. But words can't describe the new Nash cars. You've just got to see them to appreciate them. They're terrific performers. And so much smoother, so much quieter, so much easier to drive. But don't let other folks try to tell you what they're like. See the new Nash 600 and the Nash Ambassador yourself. Tomorrow at your Nash dealers. They're there right now waiting for you. One look, and you'll know why we say you'll be ahead with Nash. Starting tomorrow, the new Nash will be on display in your local Nash dealer's showroom. You'll want to see it. Everybody wants to see this great new Nash car.

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1: Here's adventure. Here's romance. Here's the famous Robin Hood of the Old West.

0: Cisco Kid and our exciting story, Rustlers on the Lazy D. In the old West, as now, cowhands as a class were honest and loyal to their bosses. Seldom did you meet one who was dishonest or disloyal. But Ted Perrin and Sid Mosley of the Lazy D were the exceptions. As our story opens, Jed and Sid are riding towards the foothills of the big range country, some miles from the ranch house.
1: You sure them guns of yours are in working order, Sid?
2: Yeah, they're always in working order. There wasn't, I'd have been dead for now.
1: You're getting quite a reputation as a gunman. When you come up against this Cisco kid, that's something else again.
2: I figure I'm just as fast with a gun as Cisco.
1: You may have a chance to find out, Sid, where you're most of Cisco's camp.
2: But the big boss sent for him, huh?
1: Yeah. Coben's beginning to suspect someone's running off his cattle.
2: And how could Ben suspect that?
1: It ain't no laughing matter, Sid. You and me stand to make a lot of money out of this cattle rustling.
2: Ben Coben doesn't suspect us. After all, you're his foreman, Jed.
1: I ain't worrying about Coben himself. I'm thinking of the Cisco kid. That hombre's smarter than a bullwhip. Just the minute I overheard Coben telling his daughter that Cisco was camped out here, I knew why.
2: Did Coben come right out and say he'd sent for Cisco to run down the rustlers?
1: Sure, but he didn't know I was listening.
2: Well, you can quit worrying, Jed. As soon as we get to his camp, I'll pick a fight with Cisco, and that'll be the end of him.
3: Right to the rancho, Cisco?
4: No, Pancho, there is no need for that.
3: But Cisco...
4: The message I got from Senor Cobra explained everything.
3: But Cisco...
4: Also, it said we'd better make our camp out here, well away from the rancho.
3: Why out here?
4: Because if the hombres who are rustling the senor's cattle saw us ride to the rancho, they might become suspicious.
3: But Cisco...
4: But what?
3: Maybe the hombre a good cook was with the young señorita.
4: So food is on your mind, again, amigo, eh?
3: Si, food is on my mind.
4: I might have known it. But for the time being, catching those rustlers is more important than food. Ah, we have callers, Pancho.
3: Yeah, two hombres.
4: Buenas tardes, señores.
3: Buenas tardes, señores.
5: Howdy.
6: I can't waste no time
3: with them, Jed. I shouldn't like these two hombres,
4: Cisco. What is your errand here?
1: My name's Jed Perrin. I'm foreman of the Lazy D. You're the Cisco kid, ain't you?
4: That is what I am called.
3: Pancho called Pancho.
1: We've been having trouble with rustlers lately. Me and Sid rode out here to invite you two mavericks to ride on.
2: Yeah. Pronto, Sally.
3: We're not rustling no cattle, hombre. And you not say this.
4: Quieto, Pancho. Will you bring us word from Senor Coburn to ride on? We will do so, hombre. And not before.
2: And we'll carry out of here full of lead.
3: He threw the gun, Cisco.
4: You act tough, muchacho.
2: Muchacho? Why, you coyote?
4: Well, I do not think you are quite as tough as you seem.
3: Look out, Sid! You hit this...
4: This hombre has poor aim, Pancho. Does not know how to shoot a gun. Drop that gun, drop it.
3: No!
4: Pick it up, Pancho.
3: Here, Cisco. I'll get you for that.
4: You mean you were trying to beat it?
3: One down, Cisco.
4: Two.
3: Hey, two down.
4: How do you like the ground, hombres? Break open their guns, Pancho. Throw away the cartridges.
3: Yes, Cisco.
4: All right, get up on your feet, you. You too. Now, get on those horses and get out of this camp. Give them back their empty guns, Pancho.
3: Empty guns.
7: We've heard the last of this, Cisco.
4: But you ain't. Get on those horses.
7: Come on, Sid. Next time it'll be our turn.
4: Get up! Get up!
3: You're going to send those hombres, Cisco?
4: No, of course not, Pancho.
3: Of course not.
4: They had some reason of their own for coming here. I think, after all, we'd better ride to the rancho, Chico. Senor Coben should know about this, and soon.
8: When will Cisco and Pancho get here, Dad?
9: Well, they should be here by now.
8: Oh, but they're not.
9: Well, I don't mean here at the house. I mean they should have arrived out there by the fork of the trail. I wrote them where to camp.
8: You didn't invite them to the house? Why, Dad?
9: Well, Cisco understands, Alma. Later we'll give them our hospitality. At the moment, they're going to help us land those blasted rustlers. I think I'll ride out to the fork and see if Cisco and Pancho have arrived.
8: I'd like to go too, Dad.
9: Well, I don't see any reason why you shouldn't.
8: Do you think they'll remember me?
9: Well, you've become quite a young lady since they last saw you.
8: They'd better remember me.
9: Well, let's get to our horses, daughter.
8: Hi.
9: Who are these riders?
8: Why, it's the sheriff, Dad, with the deputy and a couple of other men.
10: Hello!
9: Afternoon, Sheriff. Boys?
11: Howdy, Coben. Miss Alma.
8: Hello, Sheriff.
11: Hey. I'll come right to the point, Coben. One of my boys reported seeing a Cisco kid camped on your land.
9: Oh, is that so, Sheriff?
11: Yeah, you don't have to worry about that buzzard, though. We'll throw him off your land.
8: Cisco's all right, Sheriff. What do you mean, buzzard?
9: Well, Cisco's there because I sent for him.
11: What's that? You sent for him?
9: I sure did. You know, I've been having trouble with rustlers lately, and I want somebody to help me nab them.
11: Well, I told you I'd help you, Coburn, since I got a couple other jobs tended to.
9: Yes, meanwhile, I'm losing my cattle.
11: Yeah, but to get that Cisco kid to help you, why, blast it all, man. He's as like as not to steal your cattle himself.
8: That's enough of that, Sheriff. Cisco's a good friend of ours.
9: Alma just said what I was about to say.
11: So that's the way of it.
9: Yes, Sheriff, that's the way of it.
11: Now, let's go, boys. All I can say, Coburn, is you must be crazy to trust that arm.

0: We'll stop here for a minute, Sid. We can look back from the top of this pass and see what Cisco's gonna do.
1: I know what I'm gonna do to Cisco as soon as I get a shot at him.
0: Your jaw aches, huh?
1: Oh, plenty.
0: So does mine. Wait till I get these field glasses on that camp. Hey, him and his partner are saddling their horses, Sid.
1: Yeah? Where are they going?
0: How do you suppose I know? But if they should ride this way, there's no better place for us to wait for them than right here.
1: All right, we'll dry gulch them.
2: That's just what we'll do, Sid. I ain't gonna fool around anymore with that Cisco kid and... Say, all right, Miss Wade, get down off your horse, Sid.
1: Yeah, good thing I brought my rifle along.
2: This time to make sure of.
1: Never don't forget, the trail forks down below, Jed. What if they take that other trail?
2: We'll still get them. If they don't come up through here, the only other way they can get out of that canyon is through that cattle trail in the canyon walls.
1: Mm-hmm.
2: We can get over there in plenty of time to gun them down.

0: We go up to the pass, Cisco?
1: No, Pancho, we're going to take this other trail.
0: It's a longer way to Granjo by this trail, Cisco.
1: Eh? But sometimes, Chico, the longest way is the shortest way.
0: You did everything about it, huh? The longest way, the shortest way.
1: See?
0: Pancho not go to school very much, Cisco, but Pancho always thinks.
1: But I think Pancho is this.
0: The longest way, the shortest way.
1: No, no. It might be safer for us to take this trail we are now on.
0: Oh, it's right safer, Cisco.
1: Oh, you have eyes in your head, amigo. Oh, you want to use them all.
0: Hmm?
1: The trail of those two hombres who call at our camp went up through the pass.
0: See. And the hombres not like us, huh?
1: Indeed, they do not. In fact, they like us so little, they might try to shoot us down from ambush.
0: The draggles.
1: So, we are taking the longer trail to the rancho.
0: Riders up ahead, Cisco.
1: Oh, I see a number of them. Oh, there.
0: Oh, loco, slow down, loco. The sheriff, Cisco.
1: You know, as I recall this Sheriff Pancho, he did not care very much for us.
0: Pancho, remember? Sheriff think we bandidos.
1: Well, I will give him credit for this much, Chico.
0: What?
1: He was honest in thinking so.
0: He was?
1: But that still does not make him our friend.
0: He not bother us. We tell him to see a cobra and send for us.
1: No. We'll tell him nothing of the kind, Pancho. Whatever talking is done about that must be done by Senor Coburn himself.
2: Oh, whoa!
3: What are you doing in this country, Cisco?
1: Oh, we are riding around, Senor Sheriff, just looking things over.
0: Yeah, we like this country, Sheriff.
3: How long you been here?
1: Well, I do not exactly know.
3: Come on. Answer my question.
1: Well, it is possible that we arrived this morning.
3: Look, you, I ain't interested in what's possible. I want to know how long you've been here.
1: That is the only answer I can give you, Senor Sheriff.
3: And I take that to mean you've been here a lot longer than that. Looking over Coburn's cattle, maybe, huh?
1: No, Senor Sheriff. We are not looking over anyone's cattle.
3: I don't believe that. All right, get your hands up, both of you.
0: Get them. Point that gun the other way, no?
3: Hey, come on. Quick, up with them.
1: Very well, Senor Sheriff. We will do as you say.
3: Now get down off them horses.
1: What for?
3: I said get down. Deputy, put the handcuffs on these two hombres.
4: Right, Sheriff.
3: Now, you boys make a circle around these two.
1: Stay where you are, all of you. If this is your idea of a joke, Sheriff, it is not mine.
0: Not mine, neither.
1: For what reason did you order the deputy to put handcuffs on Pancho and me?
3: I'm taking you both in on suspicion of cattle rustling, Cisco.
1: Pancho, wheel your horse when I give the word.
0: Si, Cisco.
3: You, hombre, don't get down off them horses.
1: Si, Sheriff, anything you say.
3: Now, Pancho, help!

0: top of the back, Pancho.
1: Hold up. Get him down, boy!
0: Madre mia, Pancho. We are caught between two fires.
2: What we do, Chico? What we do?
0: At the moment, Chico, I do not know. But we must do something at once, for those hombres are sure to kill.
3: With bullets coming at them from two directions, Cisco and Pancho are really in trouble. In just a moment, we'll return to the Cisco

0: back to the Cisco Kid and our exciting story, Rustlers on the Lazy D. Because of cattle rustling on his ranch, Ben Coburn has sent for Cisco. Learning of this, Coburn's foreman, Jed Perrin, who with gunman Sid Mosley is doing the rustling, prepares an ambush for Cisco and Poncho. And finally, the sheriff, angered because Coburn enlisted the aid of Cisco, starts out to arrest our friends. Escaping from the sheriff, Cisco and Poncho rode unsuspectingly back towards the ambush. Now, caught in the canyon between the two factions...
1: What we do, Cisco? What we do?
2: We cannot go forward. We cannot go back, Poncho. Hombres are on the only two trails I know of out of this canyon.
1: If we not stay here, we get killed.
2: Wait. There's a narrow trail that leads to the canyon walls. No cattle trail, Poncho.
1: We take that trail, Cisco?
2: Hey, right now. Off the other. Come on.
1: Oh, go now.
2: I believe the trail is right ahead of us, amigo.
3: Hey, boss, boys! They're trying to get away! I'm off from our station!
1: They take a shortcut, Cisco! They got the fast horses!
2: See, but we have faster horses, Chico.
1: Diablo,
2: Hera! See, we are on the old cattle trail now, Pancho. But the race will be close.
1: Too close!
2: Sheriff, make it to the opening of the walls before we do. Diablo, Hera!
1: Lobo, get there first, though! The deputy drew the gun, Cisco! He take the aim at you!
2: We will give the deputy something to think about, Pancho.
1: Knock the sombrero right over his head, Cisco. The deputy slowed down now.
2: There's the trail open, Pancho. Just ahead of us. Come on, into it, Diablo.
1: In place, Lobo.
2: We have beaten them to it, amigo. Let us not slow down.
1: Got some more bullets.
2: Save for those other hombres. They are above us, Pancho.
1: Diablo, Hera! Go, go, go, go, go! The bullets can't hit us now, Cisco.
2: You're out of range, Pancho, I'm glad to say. That was just about as close a call as we ever had. But let us keep going and get to the rancho as soon as we can.
4: Blast it all, we missed them, Sid.
5: It's mighty hard shooting down to that canyon from up here, Jed. Especially the target going as fast as Cisco was.
4: Where's that sheriff's posse gone?
5: We can't get up here. Not without going clear around the bluff and then riding up.
4: I was wondering if I heard us shooting at Cisco.
5: No. Appears to me they were so busy with their own shooting they couldn't notice. Hey. Hey, wait a minute. Who are these two riders, Jed?
4: Maybe it's Cisco and his partner. Better get on your horse, Sid.
5: Yeah, couldn't be Cisco. He couldn't get up here this quick. Hey, it's Coburn and his daughter. You better get out of here, Jed.
4: No. Might as well have a showdown right now.
5: What do you mean, the showdown?
4: We might as well take them two prisoners and run off a big herd of Coburn's cattle.
5: Yeah, why not? And get out of the country.
4: That's what we'll do, Sid. There's an old adobe hut right close by. The range riders used to use it for a bunkhouse in bad weather. We'll tie them up and leave them there.
5: Yeah, you're right. Maybe we better leave them so they won't talk, huh?
4: We'll see. Get ready. Here they are.
6: Hey, what's all this shooting going on over this way?
7: Dad, it's Jed Perrin and Sid Mosley.
6: Yeah, so I see. Well, you two are supposed to be riding herd right now. What are you doing out this way?
4: Get the bridle of our horse, Sid.
5: Right.
4: What we're supposed to be doing and what we are doing are two different things, Coburn.
7: Here, you let go of that bridle.
5: Now, I'll give an order, ma'am. Come on, get down off that horse.
7: Let me go, you...
5: Come
7: you...
5: down, I said.
6: Oh! Why, you scoundrel!
5: Don't whip him, Jed.
2: That's just what I'm going to do right now.
4: That'll hold him for a while. What about that girl?
5: The fall off a horse must have knocked her out. Shall we finish them both, Jed?
4: No. We'll just tie him up and leave him in that old adobe. And we'll go after them cattle. Come on, get busy.

0: you understand? You leave them out of Rancho, Cisco.
1: That is true. They will not, Pancho.
0: It'll soon be too dark to trail them, no?
1: We'll follow their tracks as long as we can.
0: Tracks lead right back to the country they ride from, Cisco.
1: See, only this is up on the bluff. Wait, Pancho, hold them, hold.
0: Wait, Pancho, hold, look, hold, look.
1: Senor, and the senorita stopped here.
0: Hmm?
1: I will take a closer look at those tracks.
2: And Pancho, have the look, too.
1: Senor dismounted from his horse and walked over to here.
0: See, to here.
1: And here are two other sets of tracks.
0: Where, where?
1: Hombres.
0: Mm-hmm.
1: There's signs of a fight here, Pancho.
0: Not good for the senor, senorita.
1: Anything but good.
0: Mm-hmm.
1: I am not certain, Pancho, but I would say the senor and the senorita were taken prisoner.
0: Huh?
1: Tracks lead that way. All right, back your horse, Pancho.
0: Back to the horse. It's more dark all the time.
1: Unless we find them in the next few moments, we will not find them tonight.
0: Possibly just go find them.
1: I'm not so sure. Up there, come on.
0: Oh, no, no. Two hombres, maybe the hombres were shooting at us, Cisco.
1: That is my own thought, too, Chico. Yeah, what is that ahead of us?
0: The old adobe.
1: Tracks lead right in that direction, Pancho.
0: Mm-hmm.
1: Oh, there. Oh.
0: Oh, look, oh,
1: no. Just in case this may be another ambush, Pancho, we will walk the rest of the way.
0: I can hear nothing from the adobe.
1: It's the same we were walking quietly.
0: Being quiet.
1: Right, Pancho. You wait here.
0: Wait for what, Cisco?
1: Until I call you.
0: Hmm?
1: I am going into that adobe hut in a rush. You wait here.
0: All right,
1: go. Pancho, come in here, quickly. Look.
0: Santo, the senor and senorita.
1: Bound hand and foot and gag. You free the senorita. I'll free the senor. Here, help you. There, senor.
0: There, senorita. You free.
3: Both under the wing. Glad to see you, Cisco and Pancho.
4: Oh, those brutes. They're after our cattle, Dad.
3: After the cattle? How do you know?
4: Well, I pretended to be unconscious, but I wasn't. I heard them say they were going after the cattle.
1: The first thing to do is to get both of you back to your rancho.
3: Well, we're all right, Cisco. If only if we get after those two scoundrels, Perrin and Mosley.
4: Somebody's coming.
0: Here's the sheriff, Cisco.
5: Hey. Cisco's horse, boys.
1: The sheriff will give you an escort home, senor, senorita. Tell me, quickly, where are your cattle?
3: Over in the valley beyond the next foothill south, Cisco.
5: Cisco, you and your partner in there. Come out with your hands high.
0: See, sheriff, we'll be right out.
4: No, Cisco, the sheriff doesn't trust you. He might have...
3: I'll talk to him. Cut out that kind of talk, sheriff.
5: That's you, Coburn?
3: Yes, you're wrong about Cisco.
5: No, I ain't. Trouble is with you, Coburn. You're too trusted.
1: Do not argue with the sheriff, Senor Coburn. Time is passing and those rustlers may be getting away with your cattle.
4: But, Cisco...
1: Do not worry, senorita. It's too dark for them to do any accurate shooting. Run for your horse, Pancho.
0: Pancho, run, Cisco.
5: Help, Cisco!
1: We are coming out, sheriff, now!

0: There's the hurt, Pancho. Oh, devil. Fire down there, Pancho.
1: Nobody's cooked some supper, no?
0: Si. Pancho, those are the two hombres who came to our camp. One of them is Senor Coben's foreman.
1: He was the foreman, Chico.
0: I stand corrected, Chico. You are right. He was the foreman. Now, let us go after them, Pancho. You ready?
1: Pancho, ready, Chico.
0: We'll get down there as quietly as possible so as not to stamp people's cattle. Come on, Diego.
1: Come on. The hombres got tied up to Senor Senorita, Chico?
0: Si, I believe they are, amigo.
1: They not see us yet, Chico.
0: But they will any moment.
1: Mm-hmm.
0: And when they do, there is going to be a fight.
1: Big fight.
0: Now, Pancho, the foreman is turning this way.
2: Hey, Sid, get your guns out quick.
3: Oh, by thunder. It's the Cisco Kid.
0: Oh, they'll hold.
2: Si, hombre.
0: It is the Cisco Kid. You going to draw those guns?
3: Yeah, I am, Cisco.
4: Hey, look out, Cisco!
2: Great smoke, Sid. You shot the gun right out of your hand.
3: I'll get him burning with my fist.
0: So you still want to fight, eh? Very well.
3: Get out of this gas.
4: You're a world. Pancho, get in this too, no?
0: No, Pancho. Keep an eye on those cattle in case they stampede.
2: They're not stampede. I'm shot. They're not stampede, Cisco.
0: Just the same. What's that?
2: I got him, Sid.
0: You've got nothing, homie. Nothing except my fist and your jaw. And now you, homie. This is for you.
1: That end the fight, Cisco.
0: I see. But it does not end the troubles of these two hombres. We'll take them back to the rancho, amigo, and let Senor Coburn turn them over to the sheriff. Perhaps now the sheriff will believe you and I are not the...

0: Well, Cisco, I must say you did a fine job of stopping the rustling on my spread.
1: Gracias, Senor Corporal. I'm glad Pancho and I could be of help.
2: Cisco, the man doesn't usually apologize for what he's done out here in this country. And I've got to apologize to you.
1: Senor Sheriff, let us say nothing more about the incident. Suppose we consider it closed.
0: I think that's best for all of us.
1: See. I wondered what happened to Pancho.
0: Oh, Pancho couldn't keep away from the cookhouse. He's over there with my daughter, Alma. Well, I guess everything's about ready. Here comes Alma and Pancho to get us.
3: Well, I think we're ready to eat. Is everybody hungry?
2: Is everybody hungry like Pancho? They not waste time talking about it.
1: Pancho, what's your manner?
3: Oh, that's all right, Cisco. Pancho was telling me how to cook friolis.
2: See, first you gotta get the friolis, and then you put them in a pan of water. That's how Pancho makes the best friolis in the whole world. After the friolis, soak in the water.
1: I'm afraid, Pancho, that the food will be getting cold.
0: That's right, Pancho. Suppose you tell us about it as we eat, huh?
2: Si, Senor Coburn. Pancho tells you about it after we eat.
0: All right, let's get going. I think we're all hungry. Coming, Cisco and Alma?
3: You all go ahead, Dad. Cisco and I will be along in a minute.
0: We'll be waiting at the table for you.
1: Well, senorita?
3: You know, Cisco, no man ever looked quite as good to me as you did when you came into that adobe.
1: Oh, that is nice to hear, senorita.
3: Well,
1: gracias.
3: And nothing ever took quite so much courage as what I'm going to do now, Cisco.
1: And what is that?
3: Just a little expression of gratitude, Cisco. Just this.

0: Pancho.
1: Tell it, I'm a wonderful cook, Cisco.
0: She is a wonderful cook. One of the best.
1: And she reminds Pancho of Porfirio's Uncle Sanchez.
0: She reminds you of Porfirio's Uncle Sanchez?
1: Yes, because Sanchez is a good cook like her.
0: Oh, a good cook?
1: He was a good cook.
0: Well, is he not still a good cook, Chico?
1: No, Cisco. Porfirio's Uncle Sanchez gets killed by a weasel.
0: Pancho.
1: Yes.
0: People do not get killed by weasels.
1: Porfirio's Uncle Sanchez do.
0: He's not killed by a weasel?
1: Yes.
0: Well, then tell me, how did he get killed by a weasel?
1: It's easy, Cisco.
0: Well, tell me.
1: Porfirio's Uncle Sanchez walk on the railroad track.
0: Yes.
1: Train come along, he not hear the weasel.
0: Oh, Pancho.

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So halo, everybody, halo, but softer, lively curls.

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That was My Wonderful One, Let's Dance, played by the orchestra. And now, ladies and gentlemen, as we announced last week, next Sunday, the Jell-O program will originate from New York City, where Paramount is holding the premiere of its new picture, Buck Benny Rides Again. So without further ado, we whisk you to Jack Benny's home in Beverly Hills,

0: and work at the same time like I do. Let's see, where did I put my hamburger?
1: It's laying right there on your dress shirt.
0: My goodness. Oh, well, I can wear a vest with it. Now, Rochester, take these socks here and put them in the top drawer.
1: Boss, this trunk is so old, half the drawers won't open.
0: You're just a weakling, that's all. Here, hold my chocolate eclair. I'll open it.
1: Okay.
0: There. That got it.
1: Woo! Look out for them bats!
0: Oh, stop, Rocha. They're not bats. They're just large moths. Chew! Chew! And that reminds me, I thought I told you to put mothballs in this trunk.
1: I did, and they threw them back at me.
0: Now, don't get cute. There, the socks go in here. Hey, wait a minute, Rochester.
1: What's the matter?
0: I told you to hold my chocolate eclair, not eat it.
1: It's right here in my hand, boss. Look again.
0: Oh, pardon me. I didn't see it. Now, take my underwear and put them in this bottom... That must be Miss Livingston. Come in.
2: I'm the man from the express company. Did you have a trunk to go to the station?
0: Yes, but it's not ready yet. You'll have to come back.
2: Gosh, nobody's ever ready. How do I stand it? How do I stand it?
0: Rather temperamental fellow. Say, Rochester, get my blue suit out of the closet and pack it. I want to give it to my cousin Marvin when we stop in Chicago.
1: Is it that old?
0: That suit's in good condition. It hardly shines at all.
1: I wish my future was as bright as that.
0: Now, Rochester, I've had enough out of you. Come in. Oh, hello, Mary. Are you all set to go?
3: Sure. Gee whiz, Jack, aren't you packed yet?
0: Just about. Sit down and relax.
1: Okay, boss.
0: Not you. Now, let's see. I'll be in New York 2 weeks. How many shirts do you think I ought to take along, Mary?
3: One blue or 14 white.
0: Mary, I wish you'd be serious. I want to get this done. Now, what else? Now, here it's pretty cold in New York. Do you think I ought to take along my spats?
3: Yeah, and don't forget your coonskin cap.
0: Mary, I haven't worn a coonskin cap since I portrayed Daniel Boone in our high school play. I went over very big.
3: Nobody asked you.
0: Well, I did. Here, Rochester, put these shirts away.
1: Say, boss, look at this old faded newspaper I found in the bottom drawer here. Should I throw it away?
0: No, let's see it. San Francisco Chronicle. I wonder what I saved this for. Well, I'll be doggone. Look, Mary, look here on the amusement page.
3: Oh, yeah. Jack Benny, big hit at Orpheum this week.
0: I sure was. And see that picture of me holding my violin?
3: Uh-huh. What's that stuff on your head?
0: That's hair. I had a pompadour in those days. Gosh, the Orpheum San Francisco. Gee, it seems like only yesterday.
3: Yesterday? Look at this front page. Gold discovered in Alaska.
0: Let's see that. Oh, yeah, I remember. When the news came in, they emptied the theater in 2 minutes. By the time I got my makeup off, you couldn't buy a shovel in the whole town. Just think, but for that, I might have been known as Nugget Jack, the Klondike Kid. Mary, can't you just see me digging for gold?
3: No, I seem to see you burying it.
0: Well, it's hot here, folks, this week. That's why that joke was bad, but... For a guy that was in vaudeville as long as I was, I ought to have my head examined for giving you that opening. Here, Rochester, paste this right up in my scrapbook.
1: Okay, should I indicate your hair with an arrow?
0: That won't be necessary. I just want to keep the paper. Come in.
2: Well, here I am again. Is the trunk ready yet?
0: Not quite, young man.
2: Oh, for crying out loud.
0: So impatient. Oh, Rochester, where's that gray suit with the stripes I sent out to be cleaned?
1: Here it is, but your cleaner took the stripes out of it.
0: Took the stripes out of it?
1: Boss, you could send a zebra to that outfit and it would come back clean.
0: Rochester, I'd just like to send a zebra to the classy, clothy cleaners and show you how wrong you are. As a rule, they're very good.
3: I sent him a sweater last week and it came back with Lana Turner in it.
0: Always a comedian, eh, Miss Livingston? Say, Rochester, I just happened to think, did you collect the 2 weeks' room rent from Mr. Billingsley, our boarder?
1: Yes, I did, boss, but he took it back.
0: What do you mean he took it back?
1: Well, he didn't exactly take it.
0: What do you mean he didn't exactly take it?
1: How can a nice man like him know so much about African handball?
0: Rochester, I won't have you gambling.

0: with my border. Now help me close this trunk. Mary, you push on one side. Rochester, you push the other, and I'll snap the lock. All together now. Come on, push. There. Well, that's that. It's closed. Now, Mary, I think we ought to run ahead and get it...
1: What were you saying, Jack?
0: Never mind. Rochester, get a piece of rope and tie it around the trunk. And Mary, let you and I go on ahead. I want to stop at the drugstore and get some things. We'll meet you at the station, Rochester. Phone for a taxi.
2: Okay, boss.
0: Oh, hello, Mr. Billingsley.
3: Good evening, Mr. Benny. All set for your little trip, I see.
0: Yes, yes. We're going to New York for a couple of weeks. I hope you won't be lonely here all by yourself.
3: No, no. I'm happy as long as I have my pipe and a good book to read.
0: That's fine. Well, Mr. Billingsley, we'll be leaving in a little while.
3: I'd come down to the station to see you off, but I have a splitting headache.
0: Oh, that's too bad.
3: There it goes again. Good night.
0: Good night, Mr. Billingsley. Isn't he a nice fellow, Mary?
1: Yes, but why does he always push that wheelbarrow around?
0: He claims it's an ashtray. Sweet guy, though. Come in.
4: Well, is that trunk ready yet?
0: Yes, young man, here it is. Are you happy?
4: Trunks, trunks, trunks. My whole life is nothing but trunks, and you ask me if I'm happy?
0: Gee, I just asked. Never saw anybody so high-strung.
2: Your cab's here, boss.
0: Okay, now don't forget, Rochester, shut off the milk, stop the paper, water the flowers, put sheets all over the furniture, take Carmichael and Trudy to the pet shop, and be at the station in an hour.
2: In an hour?
0: Yes.
2: Boss, I couldn't do all that if I was the Hall Johnson Choir.
0: Stop arguing. You're losing time. Come on, Mary. Never saw a guy like him, always complaining.
1: Look, Jack, there's Ronald Coleman out in his yard.
0: Oh, yes. I must say goodbye to him. Goodbye, Ronnie. Goodbye, Ronald. Goodbye, Mr. Coleman.
5: That's more like it. Goodbye.
0: He's a little cold toward me. I wonder what's wrong.
1: He's probably jealous of your working pictures.
0: Yes, I guess you're right, Mary. That's about it.
1: Do you mind if I break your arm?
0: Just try it, that's all. Well, here we are.
6: Where to, sweetheart?
0: Union Station, and don't drive too fast.
6: Okay, sweetheart.
0: Get in, Mary.
1: Right with you, sweetheart.
0: Mary!

0: we going to stop at the studio and pick up the rest of the gang?
1: No, Mary, they'll all meet us at the station. I got to stop at the drugstore and get some things I need.
0: There's one right ahead.
1: Oh, yes. Driver, stop at that drugstore right there, will you?
2: Say, I thought you wanted to go to the Union Station.
1: I do, but I want to stop at the drugstore first. Do you mind?
2: I'm going to leave the meter running, sweetheart.
1: Go ahead. That's not going to worry me any.
0: And I know why. Paramount is paying for this trip.
1: What if they are?
0: Buck Benny rides again on the cuff.
1: Mary, if you don't... Stop here, driver.
2: Okay, sweetheart.
1: I can't understand this. I don't even know the fella. Wait here. We'll be right out. Let's see. I got to get some blades and, oh, yes, some shaving cream.
0: Don't you make your own anymore?
1: No. It lathered all right, but it made my skin turn blue, you know? Now, where's the clerk? Oh, there he is.
3: Ah, good evening, miss. What can I do for you?
0: The Klondike kid's buying. I'm the lady known as Lou.
1: Mary. Yes, I have quite a few things I want to get here. You see, I'm going to New York.
3: Ah, then you first will need a railroad ticket.
1: Well, I came in here to buy some toilet articles.
3: That may be right, but you cannot go to New York without a ticket.
1: I know I can't go to New York without a ticket. But I've got one. You don't think I'd come to a drugstore to buy a railroad ticket, do you?
3: Why not?
1: Oh, fine. Now, look, mister, we haven't much time. I just want to get some shaving cream and some razor blades.
3: Very good indeed. Shaving cream, razor blades, and a razor.
1: I have a razor.
3: Let's see it.
1: Believe me, I own one. For goodness sake, you don't expect me to carry my razor around in my pocket.
0: You got your toothbrush there.
1: Not a toothbrush. That's a small whisk broom. I always carry it when I travel.
0: How much are you going to charge Paramount for brushing yourself off?
1: Oh, Mary, to hear you talk, you think I was the tightest guy in the world.
0: I don't know whether it's win, place, or show, but you're in the money.
1: Mary, I'm trying to buy something.
2: Hey, sweetheart, the meter's still running.
1: Okay, who cares? Now, come on, mister, give me a tube of shaving cream.
3: Why don't you buy an electric razor?
1: I don't want an electric razor.
3: Look, I will demonstrate. Oh. You hold it in your hand like this. Click. First around the face.
1: Oh, look, I that's not what I want. You see?
3: Now under the nose.
1: Look, I don't want that.
3: Around the face again.
1: Yeah, that's very clever.
3: And there you are.
1: Well, that's pretty fast, all right. But look, I'll just take a tube of plain shaving cream.
3: Then you do not want an alarm clock.
1: An alarm clock? Who asked for an alarm clock?
0: With him, you don't have to ask.
1: Look, mister, I don't want an alarm clock.
3: One moment.
1: Clock.
3: I will demonstrate. Look. For instance, I'm home asleep.
1: Now, wait a minute. I'm not interested
3: don't
1: in an alarm.
3: Don't wake me up.
1: Look, mister, I'm trying to catch a
3: then
1: train.
3: Suddenly, ding, ding, ding, ding, ding, ding. Brrr.
1: All right, now what happened?
3: Nothing. I didn't hear it yet.
1: Oh. Oh, for heaven's sake.
3: It rings again. I'm awake.
1: Now, look, miss, it's all very interesting, but I'm trying to get some shaving.
2: Hey, sweetheart, it's up to $1.70.
1: Let it click. I'm not through here yet. Now, for the last time, mister, do I get my shaving cream or not?
3: Then you don't want a radio.
1: A radio?
3: Look, I will demonstrate. Click, and suddenly...
1: Oh, come on, Mary, let's get out of here.
0: What about the shaving cream?
1: The heck with the shaving cream. Let's go.

0: boy, what a screwy guy.
1: Well, come on, you can get what you need at the station. They've got a drugstore there.
0: Oh, that's right. Okay, driver, Union Station.
2: Hey, the meter is up to 420 now, sweetheart.
0: 420? Why, just a minute ago, you told me it was $1.70.
2: After 6 o'clock, there's a cover charge.
0: Oh. Well, if you haven't got a floor show, I'm going to hit you right over the head. Now, drive on.

0: buddy. There's the Union Station. What do you want to do, drive right through it?
1: Okay, okay. That'll be $5.60.
0: Here's $6. Keep the change.
1: Thanks. So long, sweetheart.
0: Goodbye, sugar plum. Make a note of that, Mary. To Paramount, $6 for a taxi cab.
2: Don't forget it costs you a nickel to call it.
0: That's right. Make it $6.05. I hope Rochester got here with my trunk. I want to check on that the first thing. Gee, it's certainly a big crowd here. I don't see any of our gang around.
2: Oh, don't worry. We still have plenty of time.
1: All aboard! Train leaving on track 7 for Albuquerque, Dodge City, Kansas City, Chicago, and New York. Board!
0: Hey, wait a minute, you. That train doesn't leave for a half hour yet.
1: Well, I can practice, can't I?
0: He must be new here. Now, where in the world is Rochester?
3: Peek-a-boo, boss.
0: Rochester, don't sneak up behind me. You know how nervous I am. My trunk get here all right?
3: Part of it.
0: Good. Part of it? What do you mean, part of it?
3: Well, we were driving down Wilshire Boulevard when all of a sudden the trunk bounced off.
0: My trunk bounced off? Did it fly open?
3: Like my mouth at a chicken dinner.
0: Well, it's your fault, Rochester. I'll bet my things are a mess.
3: You know that high silk hat you always wear with your evening clothes?
0: Yes.
3: Well, a truck ran over it.
0: Oh, my goodness. My high silk hat?
3: It's a beanie now.
0: Gone it. Well, Mary, mark down $15 on my expense account for one high silk hat.
2: You can have it blocked for 75 cents.
0: What are you trying to do, make a cheapskate out of Paramount? Mark down what I tell you.
1: All aboard! Train leaving on track 7 for Albuquerque, Dodge City, Kansas City, Chicago, and Alaska.
0: Alaska?
1: I've given you another chance, Klondike.
0: Oh, button your lip.
1: I got a zipper there.
0: Quiet. What a smart aleck.
4: Hello, Mr. Benny. Hello, Miss Livingston.
2: Hello, Dennis.
0: Oh, hello, Dennis, and your mother's with you. How do you do, Mrs. Day?
5: Good evening. Now, Mr. Benny, I am leaving Dennis in your care.
0: Yes.
5: So I want you to see that he's a good boy in New York and gets to bed every night at 10 o'clock.
0: 10 o'clock?
2: Better make that 9 so Jack won't have to stay up so late.
0: Listen, Mary, when I get to New York, I'll be stepping out plenty. Well, I'll be the life of the party.
2: Oh, you and Georgie Jessel.
0: Don't worry about me, Mary.
5: Come along, Dennis. I'll buy you a Dick Tracy book to read on the train.
4: Oh, boy, Dick Tracy. Bang, bang, bang, bang. Take that, Lefty.
0: Relax, Dennis. Well, goodbye, Mrs. Day. I'll see you when we get back.
5: Goodbye.
2: I'm thirsty, Jack. I'm going over and get a Coca-Cola.
0: Okay, you can put that on my expense account, Mary. I'll treat you. See you later.
3: Your trunk's on the train, boss. Everything is all set.
0: Good. Now, we arrive in New York at Grand Central Station Tuesday morning. The minute we get there, I want you to see that the trunk is brought immediately to my hotel.
3: I'm getting off at 125th Street and have breakfast.
0: Rochester, you don't have to get off at Harlem the first thing in the morning.
3: Oh, yes, I do, boss. She's got the waffles on already.
0: Well, all right, but you better be at my hotel by noon.
3: The same day?
0: Yes, the same day. And I want you... Oh, hey, Don. Don.
6: Be with you in a minute, Jack.
7: What were you saying, Mother?
2: I said I want you to be a good boy in New York.
6: Well, I will, Mama.
2: And if they don't serve genuine Jell-O in your hotel, I want you to go right down to your neighborhood grocer and buy some.
6: Well, I will. Oh, what flavor, happy. Mama?
2: Any flavor. They're all delicious.
0: All right, Don. Come on.
6: Just a minute, Jack. Is there anything else, Mama?
2: Yes. Always look for the big red letters on the box. Goodbye, son.
6: Goodbye, Mama.
0: Gee, she's a sweet little lady. Well, Don. Don, aren't you thrilled about going to New York?
6: Oh, I sure am, Jack. And I'll bet you are, too, with the world premiere of your picture on Broadway.
0: Yes, sir. There'll be plenty of excitement.
2: Hello, Don.
6: Oh, hello, Mary.
0: Oh, did you get your Coca-Cola, Mary?
2: Yeah, 5 cents.
0: You better put that down for Sam's. It sounds more businesslike. Well, we're all here but Phil. I wonder where he is.
2: I just passed him. There he is talking to his mother.
0: Well, everybody's mother is down here today. Hey, Phil.
7: Be right with you, Jackson.
8: Well, Mom, I'll be back in a couple of weeks. Take care of yourself.
2: I will, son. Now remember what I told you. While you're in New York, stay in the groove and don't get off the beam.
8: But, Mom... Mom, I got a jive, don't I?
2: Yes, but don't cut too many rugs. Your chops is beaten up.
0: Chops is beat? What kind of talk is that?
8: Okay, Mom, I'm hep. I'll watch myself.
2: Now you're cooking with gas.
0: Oh, my goodness.
8: Well, I gotta run along now. Goodbye, Mom.
2: So long, Bob.
0: Bob, well, I'll be darned.
8: Hiya, Jackson. Are you all set to hop that rattler for the big town?
0: All set, Phil. Well, we better get going.
1: All aboard. Train leaving on track 7 for Albuquerque, Dodge City, Kansas City, Chicago, and New York. What's the matter with me?
0: Oh, stop with those false alarms.
6: That's not a false alarm, Jack. Look at all the people going through the gate.
0: Oh, yeah. Come on, everybody. Our train's leaving.
6: Okay, Jack. Come on.
0: Hurry up.
2: Oh, Jack.
0: What?
2: Jack, you know what? You forgot to get your shaving cream.
0: Oh, that's right. I did, but I still got time. Here's the drug counter right over there. See you on the train, fellas. Hey, buddy, I'm in a big hurry. Give me a tube of shaving cream.
8: Shaving cream?
0: Yes, shaving cream. You've got it, haven't you?
8: I don't know. Hey, Eddie, have you got any shaving cream?
6: I don't know. Hey, Phil, have we got any shaving cream?
1: I don't know. Hey,

Well, ladies and gentlemen, one good flavor certainly deserves another. 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

0: the last number of the 28th program in the current Jell-O series, and we'll be with you again next Sunday night at the same time, broadcasting from New York City. Well, Mary, we're on our way. Are you excited?
1: Yeah. You know, Jack, I was just wondering. It's going to be cold in New York. Do you think Paramount would mind if I bought a mink coat?
0: No, but it would kill me. Good night, folks.
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3: 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Last week, Phil went to see Daryl Zanuck at 20th Century Fox to find out why he hasn't been used in another picture. Mr. Zanuck told him why. This was quite a blow to Phil's ego, but he's not taking it lying down.
7: Ah, what does Zanuck know?
8: Just what did Mr. Zanuck tell you, Philip?
7: Well, he said my acting was neither fish nor fowl.
8: I disagree with him. I think your acting is as foul as anybody's.
7: Alice, didn't we originally hire him as a straight man?
9: Oh, Phil, Mr. Zanuck did tell you that if a small comic part ever comes up, he'll use you.
7: Well, that's my point. Why wait for a small comic part? Why don't he use me as a dramatic actor? They're looking for good dramatic actors.
9: But you haven't had any experience in dramatic parts.
7: Apparently, my dear, there are things in my past which are totally unaware to you.
9: That I don't doubt. But what's it got to do with acting?
7: Look, you don't know it, but when I was young, I traveled with a stock company.
9: Oh? What did you do in stock?
7: I'm glad you asked that. For 3 years, I played the title role in The Drunkard.
8: For this, of course, you didn't need any rehearsals.
7: I'll have you know that the part was repugnant to me. And I hated every moment of it. And because of all the drinking I had to do, I gave up the part.
9: Oh, but, Phil, in all those drinking scenes on the stage, they usually use tea. Why didn't they let you use tea?
7: They wanted me to. But being a student of the Stanislavski School of Drama... Well, often wondered why he never changed his name. I insisted on realism. Now, Zanuck won't even give me a chance at drama because he thinks of me as a comedian.
8: Why?
7: What kind of a question is that? He thinks of me as a comedian because he listens to my show every Sunday.
8: Yes, but how does that make him think of you as a comedian?
7: Well, if you keep telling all the jokes, nobody's going to think of me as a comedian.
9: Phil, how are you going to make Mr. Zanuck aware of your dramatic ability?
7: I got that all figured out. He listens to our program every week. So this week, instead of a comedy show, we're going to do a dramatic show. I've called a special rehearsal of the cast, the orchestra, and the writers. They're waiting for us at NBC now.

0: fellas, you can break it up. All right, let's break it up now, huh? Break it up. This is not the Finlandia steam room. Let's break it up, huh? Let's have it quiet. Quiet.
1: Better. Now, gentlemen, I have a very important announcement to make, and I... Remley.
2: Hmm?
1: I hate to disturb you, but what are you doing?
2: I'm manicuring my nails.
1: Do that on your own time. Now put your shoes back on and pay attention. Gentlemen, I have something important to say to you. There's something wrong with the band, and I'm gonna do something about it.
3: We accept your resignation.
4: We hate to see you go into retirement after 30 years of faithful service, Curly. But that's life. Here's a gold watch, now get lost.
1: I ain't resigning, and nobody's taking my place. Let me see the watch. Now sit down.
4: Okay.
1: What was that?
4: I sat on my guitar.
1: From now on, strum it that way. It sounds better. Look, I'm the leader here, and I'm entitled to be the leader. After all, when we started 20 years ago, you guys elected me to be the leader, and why?
3: You were the only one who looked good in shoes.
1: That wasn't the only reason. I happen to be the only one in the whole band who can read a note.
4: Oh, yeah? Here's a sheet of music. What's this note right here?
1: That ain't the one I know. here's the note I know. C sharp.
4: Which one is C sharp?
1: This black dot with a tic-tac-toe game in front of it. Now, from now on, there's going to be a different type of music on this show. I'm going to do a dramatic program, and I'm going to need dramatic music. And in view of that, I want you fellas to look a little more respectable. From now on, I want you all to show up in full dress.
4: Full dress?
1: Yes, shirt, shoes, and pants.
3: You mean we can't come to rehearsal in our underwear no more?
1: No. I don't mind so much during the summer. But in the winter, with all you guys sitting around in them red flannels, I feel like I'm conducting 28 lobsters.
4: Hey, Curly, what do you mean we're going to do a dramatic show?
1: That's what I said. I've called the writers Monday, and I told them to do a dramatic script, and I... Hey, by the way, Alice, where are the writers?
5: They didn't show up.
1: Them two guys never show up. They've been working for me for 4 years, and I ain't even met them yet. Just because they went to college, they think that they're better than I am. And I'm going out to their house and tell them off,
5: now,
1: right?
5: Phil, be careful. Writers are very temperamental. And besides, it says in their contract that you're not allowed anywhere near their house.
1: I don't care. I pay them a fortune every week, and I've got a right to talk to them. Now, where do they live, Alice?
5: I don't know.
4: I'll drive you out, Curly. I know where they live.
1: Okay, come on. You better come too, Alice.
5: But, Phil, I ought to rehearse my song.
1: You can rehearse on the way out.
5: But I'll need the band.
1: Well, put them in the trunk rack. They look like a bunch of old bags anyway.

0: Hey, our two riders have a beautiful home.
1: Yeah, they got a bigger house than I got. Than you got, I mean. Wait till I see those guys. Alice, ring the bell.
2: That won't be necessary. They're always in back by the pool. Come on, we'll go around the side way.
1: Okay. Gold flagstone. And rhinestone moss. These guys... Hey, wait a minute, Remley. You knew where the riders live. You knew they always are around the pool. And you knew how to get here. You know, I'm beginning to see why you get more jokes on this show than I do. You've been playing up to the riders.
2: Please, Curly. I'm not the kind of person who'd kowtow to anyone just to get a favor. I never saw these guys. I've never been here before. And watch that third step's been loose for a couple of weeks.
1: I thought you said you'd never been here before.
2: I haven't. I just happened to notice that it was loose. Hey, I wonder if those two fellows by the pool are the riders. I'll ask them. Pardon me, gentlemen. Are you the riders?
3: Oh, you're back, Remley. You're getting negligent. You left this morning without making my bed.
2: I'm sorry, Mr. Chevrolet.
4: And in the future, Remley, when you wash the breakfast dishes, get the egg off the plate.
2: Yes, Mr. Singer.
1: Never saw him before, huh, Remley?
2: Just because I'm their housekeeper don't mean I know him.
0: You ought to be ashamed of yourself.
1: Of all the underhanded double-dealing tricks, you...
3: Remley, who are these people?
1: I happen to be Phil Harris.
3: Who?
1: Phil Harris, your boss.
4: Shh. Not so loud. We don't want the neighbors to know. Why, if they find out we're writing for Phil Harris, we'll be drummed out of Beverly Hills.
1: Look, I want to talk to you guys.
3: What is on your insignificant little mind?
1: Well, I've got something to tell you.
3: You want to tell us? Oh, the temerity of the bourgeoisie.
4: It's deplorable when a megalomaniac dares to transgress the inner sanctum of the intelligentsia.
1: I'd give $8 if I knew what they were saying so I could get in on that.
0: Go on, Phil. Tell them all.
1: Well, I'm waiting for him to get one word in, I understand. Then I'll let them have it. Listen, you hack writers. I've taken about all I'm going to take from you,
3: now, and I want... Please, how dare you raise your voice to your intellectual superior?
4: Step aside, Richard. And I'll pierce him with my Phi Beta Kappa pin.
3: Harris, you have a lot of nerve coming here, and we'll thank you to keep your place. Otherwise, we shall not even condescend to talk to such riffraff.
2: Now, just a minute.
4: Quiet, Riff. I'm speaking to Raff.
1: Look, you guys, I came over here to tell you that I don't like the script this week.
3: I don't believe anybody asked you for your opinion.
1: You mean I can't even question the script?
4: Yours not to question why, yours but to do the jokes and die.
1: With those jokes, I'm better off dead. Look, fellas, won't you please write me a new script for Sunday? You see, I don't want to do a comedy show anymore. I want to do a dramatic program.
4: You want to do a dramatic show? Who do you think you are, Sonny Tufts?
1: Well, I can do it because I'm a good actor. I have got the drama in my blood.
4: Prove it. Bleed me a short scene.
1: I will not. Are you guys going to write this dramatic show for me or not?
3: No. Now, if you'll excuse us, we have work to do.
4: Yes, come along, Richard. We must finish the Amos and Andy script.
1: They're writing the Amos and Andy show, too?
2: It's all right, let them go, Curly. We don't need them to write your show.
1: Then who's going to write it for Sunday?
2: You and me.
1: We can do it. Frankie and me don't need writers.
2: Of course not. Curly and me can ad-lib the show for Sunday.
1: You're certainly right, and we're all great ad-libbers, the both of us. We can ad-lib, and we'll show you. All right, we'll open the show like this. Hiya, Frankie. What's the matter? Say something.
2: I'm stuck. I can't think of anything. You better let me start, Curly.
1: Okay, you start.
2: Hiya, Curly.
1: I see what you mean. It's tougher as it goes along, don't it? Well, maybe we better get writers.
2: No, we don't need writers. Maybe we can't ad-lib, but we can put it on paper. Especially that dramatic stuff. That's a cinch.
1: Yeah, it ought to be. Now, let me see. What kind of a dramatic thing would impress Daryl Zanuck? You know, he's pretty clever. He's got... Hey.
2: What's the matter?
1: Wait a minute. Daryl produced All About Eve.
2: Mm-hmm.
1: If we can only write something like that.
2: Why write something like it? Why don't we steal it the way it is?
0: Hold it, fellas. You can't steal it. Besides, the most important roles in All About Eve are played by women.
2: I can rewrite All About Eve so it'll fit men.
1: You can?
2: Yeah.
1: Okay, now you go home and get to work on it because I want to have it ready for a dress rehearsal at NBC tonight.
2: Right.
1: All right, quiet. Quiet. Quiet on the stage, everybody. Quiet. Now, as you all know, this is to be a dramatic show from now on. And I expect everyone to act in a dignified manner befitting... Well, I must compliment you boys in the band on your appearance. You look splendid in your tuxedos.
5: What tuxedo? We painted our underwear black.
1: That's as dressed as I'll ever get him. Remley, did you pass the scripts out to the cast?
2: Yeah, we were one actor short, but I got somebody to play the part.
1: Okay, now listen, everybody. We're going to do the male version of All About Eve. Now, in the picture, Betty Davis plays the part of a great Broadway star, and Ann Baxter is a young, scheming actress who gradually eases Betty out. She does this surreptitiously. Now, Frankie will play the part that was done by Ann Baxter, and I will play the role created by Betty Davis.
0: Oy, gavalt!
1: Never mind. Now, let's do the play. Mr. Foreman, the introduction, please.
6: Ladies and gentlemen, we take great pleasure in presenting the Philip Harris Players in All About Clyde. From Hollywood, the Lox Dramatic Theater, tonight we proudly present the male version of the Academy Award nominee, All About Eve, starring Philip Harris and Francis Waldo Remley. But first, a word from our sponsor.
7: Help! Get me out of this!
1: Ha! Ha! Julius, what are you doing here?
2: I asked him to come down and play the extra part.
1: Oh, you picked on a good boy. Now, Julius, I'll let you play it, but remember, this is a serious play, and I want you to do this in your best dramatic voice, with perfect diction.
7: You couldn't have made a better choice.
2: He'll be all right.
1: All right, then. Now, let's get on with the play. Music, please. My name is Fargo Channing. I am an actor. They call me the darling of Broadway. Darling. This year, the critics awarded me the Lydia Pinkham Trophy. I received this bottle for being the best juvenile in the theater. I have won this same award every year for the past 50 years. Right now, I have just concluded my 4,000th performance. My 4,000th... It's opening night. I'm in my dressing room talking to the author of my play, Miss Myrtle Richards.
0: I watched your performance from the wings tonight, Fargo.
1: Wasn't I sensational, Myrtle? I think I gave the greatest performance of my career. It had fire, depth, feeling. Tell me, darling. I had fire, depth, feeling. Tell me, darling, what did you think of my performance?
7: Eh.
1: dare you stand there and say, eh? The audience loved me. Every person in the theater jumped up and down and stomped and waved their arms. And why? Why?
0: Somebody turned the heat off and they were trying to keep warm.
1: Oh. Well, if I wasn't well received, it was only because of the dribble that you wrote for me. I have seen better dialogue on the wall of a Marine barracks.
0: Now, please, dear, let's not quarrel. You know I love you.
1: And I love you, too. I owe whatever I am to you. Without you, darling, I am nothing.
0: Phil, stick to the play.
1: This is the play. This is the play. Myrtle, tell me honestly, why didn't you like my performance tonight?
0: Well, let's face it, Fargo. You're getting a little too old to play the young lover.
1: Godzooks and little fishes, I am not old. And it makes me mad to hear people call me old. I am the greatest actor the theater has ever known. And I want
0: you... Oh, stop it. I'm tired of your mad outbursts. You're nothing but a paranoiac.
1: That's a lie. I never started a fire in my life. And I'm not old, and I can prove it. Ask my wardrobe mistress. She's been with me since I started. Oh, Bertie. Bertie. Come in here, Bertie.
7: Keep your girdle on. I'm coming. What do you want?
1: Bertie, you're my closest friend. How old am I?
7: Let's see. When you were 16, you were the drummer boy at the Battle of Gettysburg.
1: Now, never mind.
7: By the way, boss, there's a stage-struck young boy outside who wants to see you.
1: Is that the one who's been lying out in the alley for 6 weeks?
7: The very one.
1: We'll hit him with a can of cold tomato juice and rush him in here.
7: Very well. Oh, son, you can come in now.
1: Hello, my boy.
8: Golly, it's Fargo Channing. Just think, I'm in the same room with Fargo Channing, the greatest dramatic star since Sliding Billy Watson. I idolize you, Mr. Channing.
1: You do? Come in and sit down, my boy.
8: I say, boy.
1: Tell me all about yourself.
8: Well, sir, my name is Clyde Harrington. It all started 4 years ago. I was 16 and I worked in the brewery. I was a foam flicker. But I didn't like working in a brewery, so I quit.
1: Keep it believable, Remley. If you ever worked in a brewery, you'd never quit.
8: As I was saying, my greatest ambition was to be on the stage, but Mother wouldn't let me. Then, 2 years later, when my poor old mother went to jail, I came to New York.
1: Your mother went to jail?
8: I framed her.
1: At this point, I took a shine to this lad. There was something likable about this little mother framer. Continue, Clyde.
8: From then on, I followed your career. The first time I saw you in a play was in San Francisco. I sat there enthralled, listening to your every inflection, watching your every move. And when the curtain came down, I said to myself, this is an actor?
1: Drop that question, Mark.
8: Well, anyway, I've been to every performance in your present play. And tonight, I saw your 4,000th performance.
1: When I heard that, I knew I had to watch this boy. He could say 4,000th performance, and I couldn't.
0: Tell me, Clyde, do you still wish to be on the stage?
8: Oh, no, ma'am. I don't want to be on the stage. I just want to be near Mr. Channing.
7: Watch it, boss. I don't trust this crumb bum. I think he's trying to take your place.
1: Now, how can you say that, Bertie? This lad idolizes me.
8: That's right, Mr. Channing. I wouldn't do anything to hurt you. Why, sir, I worship the very ground I wish you were under.
7: And so Fargo hired Clyde Harrington. They was all taken in by their sweet, smooth-talking Fink, but not me. Being a Fink myself, I could see through it. Clyde Harrington was nothing but a low-down, double-crossing, conniving rat. In short, a typical Frankie Remley. He started to take over. He copied Fargo's walk. He copied his talk. And finally, he copped his guile. I'll never forget the day that Clyde, in his own subtle way, became Fargo's understudy.
8: Mr. Channing, sir, I have bad news for you. Your understudy died last night.
1: How horrible. What happened?
8: Somebody poisoned his warm milk.
1: Who would do a thing like that?
8: I have no idea, sir. But here, taste this milk and see if I made it warm enough.
1: I don't feel like drinking any milk.
8: You're fighting me.
1: Now, please, I just came out of a hot bath. Hand me a towel so I can dry myself.
8: Why bother with a towel, sir? Just sit out on the fire escape. The cold, wintry wind will dry you in no time.
1: No, thanks. You talked me into that last week, and I was almost arrested for indecent exposure. Sometimes I think you're trying to get rid of me just so you can take my place, Clyde.
8: Oh, nonsense, sir. Here, drink this warm milk and collapse. I mean, relax.
1: All right, I'll... Wait. Warm milk? That's what my understudy died from. Clyde, why is this glass lined with lead? Is there something in this milk?
8: Of course not, sir. This milk is perfectly all right, and I'll prove it. I'll pour it down the kitchen sink.

0: I told you it was all right. Just a little too warm. Look at it. The sink, the pipes, and half the kitchen floor are gone. Look at the hole it left.
1: Watch your step, sir. You might fall into
0: it. I won't if you'll stop pushing me. I said stop pushing me. Look out. I'm falling through that hole. I'm falling. Ah! Yes, he pushed me. And I broke my leg. Not having a spare, as my understudy Clyde took my place in the show. He was an instant success, and from then on he replaced me completely. He went up and up and up, and I went down and down and down, until one day...
2: Oh, you were sensational tonight, Clyde, darling.
1: Thank you, Myrtle, dear. No wonder they gave me the Carter Little Liver Award. Just think, tonight I've completed my 4,000th performance. 4,000th... Oh, no, now I can't say it.
2: Oh, you're getting too old for this part, Clyde.
1: I'm not getting too old, I'm not. I'll call my wardrobe mistress in and prove it. Fargo! Oh, Fargo!
0: Yes, master?
1: Tell Myrtle I'm still young.
0: Well, you must be, sir. You've just received your draft notice. It says, greetings. You are ordered to report to your local draft board. Signed, John Hancock, Thomas Jefferson, Jack Benson, Benjamin...
1: All right.
0: By the way, sir, there's a straight-stuck young boy waiting in the alley to see you.
1: To see me? Well, don't stand there, Fargo. Send the lad in.
0: Yes, sir. You may come in, son.
1: Hello, son. Who are you?
3: My name is Phoebe. I'm a fan of yours, and I think you're the greatest actor in the world, and I want to work for you. What do you say?
1: Beat it, you bum. That's how I got the job.

0: This is Phil again. 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Good night, everybody.
1: Good night, everybody.
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It can be cold in London. Damn cold. On such a night as this, 80 years ago, a ragged idiot staggered into a 40-year-old fog-laden limehouse area.

0: It's me, folks. Nettie Seagoon. Ah, here it is, Christmas Eve, and still no offers of pantomime. And not a penny have I toward the plate of victuals for me poor half-starved 18-stone body. So I lay me poor old 20-stone head down on this 8-stone embankment bench. Ah, this is nice and soft.
1: That's called your line on me.
0: Hello, hello.
1: Oh, hello, hello.
0: Hello, hello.
1: I wouldn't mind, but I got friends to see. They're traveling south.
2: You two men, what are you doing now?
1: What?
2: I'm moving on now. That bench is for royalty of no fixed abode.
0: Constable, have pity. It is Christmas, the time of goodwill.
2: Truth, so it is. Well, a Merry Christmas on you, mate.
0: And the same to you.
2: Now move along there before I belt you.
3: Guardian, I keep that time.
0: The voice came from a man with a military bearing, which he tossed in the air and caught. He emerged from the darkness and walked into the light.
3: Now, policeman, how would you like to join the River Peace?
1: Oh, I'd like that, sir.
3: Merry Christmas for you.
0: The stranger now turned his glance on me. He observed my shredded paper suit, my thrice turned overcoat, and my toes sticking out of the end of my feet.
3: Down on your luck.
0: Why are you interested in me?
3: I run a rag and bone shop.
0: Looking for a manager?
3: No, I'm looking for stock. However, I have a friend of mine, a bank manager in the Bank of Twickenham, the Honorable Athene, a great Athene. How are you at mathematics?
0: I'm speaking fluent.
3: Touché. Very well. Take this tray and present yourself to him tomorrow.

0: I'll be rich. The more rags are made gold.
1: I wonder if he's the right man for the job.
0: I decided to pinch the gold. Immediately, I backed a large horse-drawn motor van up to the front entrance of the bank.
2: Here you come, Pop, get there, sir.
0: The constable, how would you like to join the river police?
2: I'd like that very much. Thank you very much.
0: And a Merry Christmas. Now, carry on, Nettie.
1: Yes, it's a lovely day for carrying on, Nettie.
0: Right. Next, I carefully disguised myself as a Zulu warrior of the Matabele Rising. So cunning was my makeup, not even my own grandmother would have recognized me.
3: Hello, Neddy.
0: Hello, Granny. In this inconspicuous disguise, I took the gold from the vaults and loaded it onto the van. For 3 hours, I toiled back and forth.
1: Oh, Neddy.
0: Curses, I'm spotted.
1: Why are you wearing that leopard skin?
0: So that's why I'm spotted.
1: Tell me, where are you taking that gold?
0: I had to think of a good excuse.
1: You're stealing it, aren't you, Neddy?
0: Lost! Why didn't I think of that?
1: Well, you will have to give you a week's notice.
0: Why? What have I done?
1: Nothing, but we're having to cut down on staff. You see, there's been a robbery. You get that van started while I get my hat and coat.
0: You coming too?
1: There's no point in staying. There's more money in the van than there is in the bank.
0: Very well, we'll be partners.
1: Shake.
0: I'll give you my hand.
1: I gave him my foot. It was a fair swap.
0: Ying dong, it'll I fall.
1: Good, and for no reason, Max Conk's girdle.
0: Huzzah!

0: Dishonored Part 2. And this is where the story really starts. With their newfound wealth, Ned painted the town red. Then the first blow fell.
1: It is. Bad news. The bank you stole the gold from told the police.
2: What a rotten trick. Here's nothing sacred.
1: Give yourself up, Neddy.
2: Give myself up? No, I can't break myself of that habit. What about the gold?
1: Leave that with Moriarty. And when you come out in 89 years, we will be waiting for you. Won't we, Moriarty?
2: No, no, no. I couldn't keep you waiting all that time. I mean...
1: Then you'll have to go abroad, won't you, Moriarty?
2: Abroad?
1: Of course.
2: But my wife, I can't leave her with 38 children.

0: Isn't that enough?
1: Yes, I suppose the rest would do a good, yes.
0: Yes, then it would do you good, too, you naughty boy.
1: How will I get the gold out of the country?
0: Will you box clever there? You leave the gold with us, and when you return, we will be waiting.
1: I'll flee the country. We sail at dawn. Tonight! Within a week, we were on board a private yacht, sailing west, northeast, south. I stood in the pilchard with a spanker blowing through my hair and the salty bloaters spinning before the goblets. It's a man's life, I tell you. A man's life, I tell you.
0: I'm so sorry, Ned. Never throw into the wind.
1: Hello, Captain Sid. What's our position?
0: Desperate. I mean, I'll inquire.
2: Navigator, can you restitute our position in the med? What's that object of the port beam?
3: Oh, what is that object of the port beam?
1: Good heavens, it's the Albert Hall.
3: You've been to sea before.
2: But what is the Albert Hall doing up Beachy Head?
1: More to the point, what is this ship doing in Hyde Park?
3: Well, the sea's calmer here.
2: You idiot. What? We're 4,000 miles off course.
3: Well, nobody's perfect.
4: Oh, I'm sorry you can't park this yacht here.
1: Gentlemen,
5: how would you like to drive the Kensington round pond, please?
4: There ain't no such fool.
1: You're the first.
0: Thank you, sir.
1: Good on you.
6: Dishonored, part three. In the Mediterranean, and this is where the story really starts. In the Med, the blow fell. One morning, Neddy was called to the captain's cabin.
0: Neddy, when you came aboard, I believe you deposited all the gold in the care of Moriarty.
1: Yes. Why, isn't it safe with him?
0: Oh, it's perfectly safe, wherever he and his rowing boat are.
1: The gold I stole. Stolen? A thief. Which way did he go?
0: I pointed a finger.
5: Has he gone?
0: Yes. Now let's go down and divide the gold, Maria.
5: That's a good plan. That's a good plan to
1: me. Meantime, I floundered alone in the Indian Ocean, unable to speak a word of the language. I saw on my back, side, front and knees, but I just couldn't get off to sleep.
4: Oh, I'm a task you to move along, sir.
1: Oh, it's you, Constable. I thought you were in the River Police.
4: Yes, right, sir, Yun.
1: What are you doing in the ocean?
4: I've been promoted, sir.
1: Congratulations. Could you direct me to India?
4: Just follow the tram lines.
1: Thank you. And so saying, I struck out for the shore.
6: 10 miles he swam. The last three were agony.
1: They were over land. Finally, I fell in a heap on the ground. I've no idea who left it there.

0: boxer's carriage with a long dongle attachment and a brown card with the word Fatang on it in Greek.
1: Tightening. We're doing 3 miles an hour now.
2: Oh, dear.
1: Put the brake on, Min.
2: Doesn't suit me, Henry.
1: No.
2: Where is it, Henry?
1: It's in a brown paper parcel under my seat, Min.
2: Oh, dear. Stand up, then. Oh.
1: I can't stand up, motoring, Min.
2: No.
1: I'll lose my leather control. Dear me.
2: What?
1: The wick in the engine's gone out.
2: What's that? Oh, it's a young... What? You're a young man. What are you doing under that car, young man?
0: I'm not doing anything under your car.
2: Thank heaven for that.
1: I am Henry Muttering Cran. We are anxious to know if you need succor.
0: Yes, just what I need, a glass of succor.
1: Why don't you answer us, sir?
2: Hitting with on the conch, hitting.
1: What?
2: Hitting with a pudding in a...
0: Are you both deaf? I've told you I'm weak from exhaustion. Of course, that's why they can't hear me. I'm unconscious.
2: Well, you heard what he said. He's unconscious.
1: Yes,
2: unconscious.
1: Help me lift him up, Min. I'll take his head.
2: Okay.
1: And you... No. You go around the other side of his head. Yep.
2: Other side.
1: The other side.
2: Oh,
1: dear. That's right, Min. Have you got to the certain side?
3: Yes, Henry.
4: Now, here is Zonin, part four. Tied to the back of Krun's car, Seagun was towed back to Pune, but the rope broke and left him stranded in the Indian quarter of Bombay.
0: Yes, in the street of 1,000 households. There is a place where a man can drink and forget his sorrows.
5: What does the dirt-encrusted Saab desire? All the sensuous drinks of the Orient are yours. The Panbidi, the scented Vishnu wine, the toddy juice, the aromatic crab honey. Which do you desire, O wicked one?
0: Pot of tea, please.
5: Ow.
6: Ladies and European-type gentlemen, taking your modern European-type partners for the English Lion Cabaret.

0: Everyone back to their own beds, please. And now for the second part of the cabaret, the mysterious Barabedi at an extra 4 rupees.
1: Good.
0: Oriental Queen will do the dance of the 7 army surplus blankets.
2: Into the middle of the floor sprang a creature who set my pulses racing. One by one, the blankets fell to the floor. The lights went down. As the last blanket fell from the passionate creature, I moved to her side in the dark. What is that of a creature? What prompts you to dance in this den of vice?
1: I got on the color in two, you know.
2: Eccles, you're not a woman.
1: I know that. Don't tell the manager.
2: Why not?
1: We're engaged. It's going to be hell, folks.
2: How did you get here?
1: Well, that fellow Moriarty and him popped in. They threw me into the sea.
2: So there is some good in them after all.
3: Where are you, darling?
1: Here he comes. Look out. Keep him away. The question is, what are we going to do now?
2: I'm going to clear my name and get back my self-respect. I'll join the Navy.

0: I'll join the army. It's too damn noisy in the Navy.
1: No more curried eggs for me. So, you two naughty men want to join the Bombay Irish, do you?
0: Aye, Jack Mum.
2: Aye, aye, buddy.
1: Well, it's a tough life, I'll tell you. Do you know what it's like to be in the thick of a bloody battle with bullets flying and sabers clashing?
0: No.
1: Pity, I was hoping you'd tell me what it was like. You see, I'm writing a book entitled Blood Knock VC. However, let us take the regimental oath. Are we ready?
2: You are.
1: Open your wallet and say after me, help yourself.
0: Help yourself.
1: Thank you. Next, do you swear to be brave soldiers?
0: Yes.
1: Never turn a back on the enemy?
0: Never.
1: Always speak well of a lady?
0: Always.
1: And respect the chastity of a woman?
0: Yes.
1: Have we got nothing in common? Still, we are in need of a couple of right steamers. You see, the red bladder is raising the Pathan drives. He's got fresh consignments of automatic swords and a touch of the Rangoon craft thrown in.
0: Where's he get the finance?
1: Two international crooks smuggled him a shipload of gold saxophones.
0: Good for Moriarty. And that's the game. Sir, I have a score to settle. Let me go to the frontier.
1: Right, Highness.
0: Teddy Siegel. There. Am I a soldier now?
1: No idea. I only collect autographs. Sigun, arm the men to the teeth.
0: Impossible.
1: No arm?
0: No teeth.
1: Then we can't fight.
0: Sir, I want a chance to prove that I'm a man.
1: Report to the M.O.
0: I'll fight the Mad Muller, clear my name and recover the gold, and capture Moriarty and Gritpipe City for the bargain. Who will ride with me?
3: Ensign Bluebucket will. Thank you, thank you. See, my sword is in my hand. Oh, the end's falling off.
0: Little Jughead Bugler, blow the alarm.
3: That is what I say. Blow the alarm. Oh. Let me play another game, please.
0: This is no game, little drooping seat. Get mounted, lad.
3: Yes, my captain. I'm mounted and ready for the ride. I tell you, wait a minute. What's this in the saddlebag?
0: That's dynamite, lad.
3: Yeah, you're not starting that lock again, are you?
0: We'll soon know the valid truth. To horse! Can I come too?
3: It's about time you came too. I've made a little juggle.
2: Guess what I'm getting on my birthday?
3: What are you getting, Echo?
2: I'm getting a bow wow.
3: Oh, I'm not getting a bow wow. I'm getting a junior smoker's kit. Complete with coffee, ashtray, and licorice dogging.
2: Oh, I like licorice. My mother said that licorice gives you a good run for your money.

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1: You left the worst part to us. That joke by me. My prunes are fused.
0: And this is where the story really starts.
1: Oh, look, my captain, look. Points cardboard finger at thousands of savage, naughty men with Indian type bare, bumpy old chests.
0: The Red Brother is 50,000 balloons.
2: Whoa.
0: Cat, we're outnumbered 20 to 1.
2: 20 to 1? Time for lunch.
0: There's only one chance. Blue Bottle, ride to the crest of the crag and signal Major Bloodnock.
1: What does that mean, sir?
0: Tell him to keep two late dinners.
1: I will do it. I will. Ride, butter, ride. Yeah, wait a minute. Captain, in between me and that crag is a dirty big bar chasm with a 40,000-foot drop to the right and top below.
0: Fear not, little shivering nut. That Arab stallion will bound that chasm like a winged arrow.
1: Yes, it will. Get out the ring. You did not jump that chasm thing. And I've been hurled into the dreaded canyon, splat sad, zero pun sad, and several other rockies in nutshells.
3: Welcome to the Indian River, please, little boy of mine.
1: Why, you're the forces of evil Maranatin men. Thinks, I know how to get rid of the dynamite. Mr. Maranatin, would you like a nice big long red cigar with a wick on the end?
3: Oh, thank you, little boy.
1: Is it light?
0: It's gone out.
1: I've lighted again for you.

0: thought you'd like to hear it again.
1: Dishonored, part the last. Neddy Seagoon gives his all in battle with the Red Bladder. Ah, that battle raged. I heard it all on the wireless, you know. Seagoon fought like a man. How else? But alas. On that spot is now a little white stone.
2: Yes. Once a year, Min lays flowers on it.
3: The stone bears a simple inscription in Hindustani.
2: I haven't the heart to tell her that roughly translated it says, Bombay, 49 miles. Good night.
4: That was The Grimshaw, a BBC recorded programme starring Peter Sellers, Harry Secombe and Spike Milligan, with Bea Ellington and Max Galdry. The announcer was Wallace Greenslade. Music was by Wallace Dott and the script was by Spike Milligan. The programme was restored by Ted Kendall and produced by John Ball.

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1: Hello, are you there? Well, we're here.
2: Swans of soap that's pure and gentle. 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
3: Lever Brothers, the makers of Swan, the new white floating soap, present the Burns and Allen Show with Paul Whiteman. Jimmy Cash, yours truly, Bill Goodwin, the Six Hits and a Miss, and George Burns and Gracie Allen. Well, unknown to George, Gracie has sent away to the Successful Marriage Institute for their booklet on how to keep husbands happy. She is now on the telephone discussing it with her spinster girlfriend, Tootsie Sagwell. Let's listen in.
1: Well, yes, Tootsie. It's a course that tells wives how to keep their husbands completely fascinated. What? No. I had it mailed to your house because George must know about it. You see, I want to fascinate him secretly. Huh? Uh-huh. So the minute you get it, bring it right over here and we'll... Here comes George. Goodbye.
4: Gracie, what were you talking to Tootsie about?
1: Who? Me?
4: Yeah, what were you and Tootsie talking about?
1: Oh, the weather?
4: Are you asking me or telling me?
1: No, I'm telling you. We were talking about the weather.
4: Well, you girls better be careful with those military secrets.
1: Oh, well, that's silly. How can they keep the weather a secret? You just look out the window and there it is.
4: Well, we don't want the Japs to know what kind of weather we're having in California.
1: Oh, well, they wouldn't care anyway. They only like very, very cold weather.
4: Japs only like very, very cold weather?
1: Sure. I read in the paper that they even left Alaska because it got too hot for them.
4: I think you got something there.
1: No, I'll answer it, dear.
4: I still don't believe you were talking to Tootsie about the weather.
1: Oh, good morning, Mr. Postman.
5: Good morning, Mrs. Burns. I only have a postcard for you today.
1: Oh, well, that's all right. I know you did your best. How are you feeling, Mr. Postman?
5: Oh, wonderful, Mrs. Burns. See, I get plenty of exercise. That's what keeps me in this marvelous shape.
1: See.
5: Yes, you take my brother Jim now. He's a mailman back east, and he gets plenty of exercise, too. I'd say Jim's in even better health than I am, if such a thing is possible.
1: Well, I don't see how it could be.
5: You know what Jim did just recently? He walked all through Egypt, and then he hiked his way through China.
1: Well, what was he doing over there?
5: Well, Jim's very conscientious. He was trying to deliver some mail to a fellow on his route, a fellow named Wilkie. See you tomorrow, Mrs. Burns.
1: Oh, goodbye, Mr. Postman.
4: Any mail, Gracie?
1: Oh, just a postcard. Oh, my goodness. It's from my brother Willie, George. Guess what? He's enlisting.
4: Your brother Willie?
1: Yes.
4: Well, if everybody will just buckle down and kind of do their jobs, I think we can win the war anyway. What branch of service is he going into, the Navy?
1: Oh, no. He couldn't wear those sailor pants. Where they're wide, he's narrow, and where they're narrow, he's wide.
4: Well, what about the Army? For instance, the artillery?
1: Oh, no. Too much noise. His ears are very delicate.
4: Hmm. What about the cavalry?
1: Oh, no. Willie's delicate all over.
4: Well, that's too bad.
1: Of course, he'd really like to be in a submarine, but he wouldn't be much good there.
4: Why not?
1: He can't open his eyes underwater.
4: Well, that would be bad. Why doesn't he get into the tank corps?
1: The tanks are too stuffy for him. When he rides, he likes to put the top down.
4: Well, I've got it. How about being an anti-aircraft gunner?
1: Oh, that would be wonderful.
4: Well, hooray.
1: Except for one thing.
4: I was afraid of that.
1: He couldn't be an anti-aircraft gunner because he's too stoop-shouldered to look up.
4: Well, can't he lie down on his back?
1: Yeah, but when he lies on his back, he's so round-shouldered he rocks himself to sleep.
4: Well, I give up. You know, Gracie, your brother is the... come in.
6: Crazy, darling!
1: Tootsie Sagwell!
4: Oh, no. Look, I'm going out for a walk.
1: Oh, well, how long will you be gone, dear?
4: How long will you be here, Tootsie?
6: 15 minutes, George.
4: 16 minutes, Gracie.
6: Oh, isn't that strange, Gracie? Men don't like me, and neither does your husband.
1: George, Tootsie. Did my successful marriage booklet arrive?
6: Yes, here it is. Oh, George,
7: Gee, I wish I had a husband to fascinate.
1: Yeah, well, at least you've still got your war words.
7: No, Gracie, I don't do that now, either.
1: You quit selling bonds in Hollywood Boulevard?
7: Yes. You see, I was sitting there in my booth yesterday with a lovely new uniform on, and the handsomest young man came along.
1: Yes?
7: He bought a bond, and then he said, "Gee, Mr. Don Levy, you certainly were swell in Wake Island."
1: Come on, Tootsie. Let's look at this book together. Maybe you'll get a few pointers. Let's hurry before George gets back.
7: All right.
1: Chapter 1. Don't let marriage break up your home. The Successful Marriage Institute believes...
4: Hi, girls. Where's George?
1: Oh, he just went out, Bill. You wait here. Tootsie and I are going into the library. We have to read something confidential. Come on, Tootsie.
7: Oh, it's a good one. Oh, you look just as handsome as ever.
4: Well, thanks, Tootsie. You haven't changed much either.
1: Come on, Tootsie.
7: Bill, what are you doing Saturday night?
4: Saturday? Oh, well, Tootsie, that's the night I'm going to read my new encyclopedia. You know, the one the swan people send you for a quarter and a swan wrapper. It's a great book. Got more than a million words on over 15,000 subjects, so I'm going to read up on a little art, science, and history. So let's make it some other time. Goodbye.
1: Goodbye, Bill. Come on, Tootsie.
7: Bill, what about Sunday?
4: Sunday? Oh, well, I'll still be reading my encyclopedia. Has 832 pages, you know. Well, goodbye.
1: Goodbye. Come on, Tootsie.
7: How about Monday?
4: Oh. Well, Monday I look at the maps in my new swan encyclopedia. It has 8 full pages of maps in color. Great book. Greatest one-volume encyclopedia I ever saw. Well, goodbye.
1: Goodbye.
7: Tuesday?
4: Oh, well, Tootsie, that's the night I want a special study the special march of events section in the encyclopedia. It covers world events right up to this September.
7: Bill, why don't you get me one of those encyclopedias and bring it over to my house Wednesday night? We can turn the lights down low and read it.
4: I'm awfully sorry, Tootsie. The only way to get one is to send a quarter and a swan wrapper to Swan, Box 25, Racine, Wisconsin.
1: Yeah, come on, Tootsie.
4: Yes, you just send your 25 cents and a swan wrapper to Swan, Box 25, Racine, Wisconsin, and you'll get your book.
7: Well, that only leaves Thursday, and I've got a dinner date Thursday with a handsome...
4: Oh, gosh, Tootsie, that's too bad. You know, that's the one night I'm free.
7: Really?
4: Oh, yes, I always stay home and cook my own dinner on Thursdays because it's the maid's night out.
7: On second thought, I'll break my date.
4: On second thought, I'll go out with the maid.
1: Well, Tootsie, we better read this. George will be back any minute.
7: Well, all right.
1: It says, the Successful Marriage Institute believes that a wife must be all things to her husband. Not merely one woman, but many women combined.
7: Doesn't that sound a little difficult, Gracie?
1: No, no, not at all. My mother never even heard of this course, but my father always said that she was at least three women.
7: He did?
1: Uh-huh. Whenever he tried to sneak out at night, she was at the front door and at the back door and under the bedroom window.
7: Gracie, do you really think George will respond favorably to this arrangement?
1: Mm, I hope so, Tootsie. But you never can tell about a husband. You know what I always say? You can make a leak of water, but you can't horse with a drink.
7: Yes, I heard you say it.

Paul White, Jimmy Cash, and the boys and I have fixed up an arrangement of a song that means a lot to the boys going into the service and the gals they left behind. It's I Came Here to Talk for Joe. All right, Jimmy.

0: Chapter 2. The clever wife who wishes to keep her husband safe from the clutches of a siren must make herself more alluring than any siren could possibly be.
1: Oh, dear.
0: Tootsie, that's the one I'll try on George.
1: You're going to make yourself a siren?
0: Uh-huh, like that vampy Sally Brown.
1: Who's Sally Brown?
0: Oh, you see her at the meat market whenever you're taking your strange kitchen fast. You know, the government needs to waste kitchen fats for explosives and munitions.
1: Well, I know, but who's Sally Brown?
0: Well, she's the man who collects the kitchen fat knife.
1: Oh, but she knows. Wait. Did I hear George coming in?
0: Yeah, I think so. Now, you stay right in here in the library, Tootsie. I'm going to be a siren and make George the happiest man in the world.
2: Oh, dear.
3: Oh, a great, big, strong, wonderful you.
2: Huh?
3: How's about a big kiss for your ever-loving little baby?
2: Kiddo?
3: I fascinate you, don't I?
2: What's this anyway? What's going on here?
3: Oh, that's the way I like them. Rough, tough, and raucous. Oh. Kiss me, kiddo.
2: Kiss me, kiddo? Say, what's come over you anyway?
3: Kiss me, kiddo.
2: Gracie, are you all right?
3: I'll say I am. Just trying.
2: Oh, stop it. You sound like Shanghai Lil or somebody.
3: Shanghai Lil. Oh, now there's an alluring name. That's what I need. From now on, I think I'll call myself Beverly Hills Grace.
2: Beverly Hills Grace?
3: Kiss me,
2: oh,
3: kiddo.
2: Stop it. Stop it.
3: Oh, you know I'm fascinating. Come on, it's fast.
2: Gracie, I don't know whether this is a game or not, but I want to stop right now. I don't like them.
3: But, George, don't you like alluring women?
2: Of course I like alluring women.
3: Kiss me, kiddo.
2: I've had enough of this. I'm going out again.
3: Oh, no, wait a minute. Don't go away. You stay here and I'll be right back.
1: Did it work, Gracie?
3: Oh, no, it didn't, Donis. I don't know whether I over-allured him or I under-allured him.
1: Maybe a sweater would help.
3: Oh, no, George doesn't look good in a sweater.
1: Why don't you try Chapter 3, The Motherly Approach? It says, the successful wife knows when to mother her man, for every husband is a small boy at heart.
3: Well, I'll try to be his mother. I'll make believe George is young. No, it'll be easy to make believe I'm old.
0: Well, here we go again.
3: Oh, come away, it's time for Mama to give you a bath.
2: A bath? Gracie, this is too much. Let me tell you something.
1: Back already?
0: Yeah, motherhood didn't seem to mean a thing to him.
1: Maybe he was an incubator baby.
0: Oh, no, Tootsie, he must have had a mother. I don't think his father would have been happy with a thing like that.

0: listen to this. Chapter 4. There are times... There are times when your husband will desire the companionship of another man. It is then that you must be a chum to him, a pal. In short, be another man.
1: Well, it won't be easy. Gee, wonder what men talk about among themselves.
0: Oh, they laugh at each other's jokes, talk about baseball.
1: How do you know what men talk to about each other?
0: Well, because that's what they do when I'm with them, talk to each other.
1: Burns, old man. Got a cigar?
2: A cigar?
1: Yep. I always say there's nothing like a good kimona, kimona.
2: Kimona, kimona? What's gotten into you today? What is this?
1: Say, how's about a cigarette, pal?
2: Gracie, you know you don't smoke. What's the matter with you? Why do you keep running into the library?
1: How's about a stick of gum?
2: Well, okay. Oh. Here's a stick of gum.
1: Thanks, buddy. Well, down the hatch.
2: Well, I give up. This is the limit.
1: Care to shoot a little crop?
2: Shoot a little crops?
1: Well, sure. It's a game, you know. Wham! Little Joe needs a new pair of snake eyes.
2: Look, Gracie, are you sure that you feel all right?
1: Sure, I'm sure. Got another stick of gum, Mac?
2: Oh, sure, sure. Anything you say, dear. Here you are.
1: Thanks. Well, bottoms up.
2: Well, this is murder.
1: Hey, have you heard any new stories lately?
2: No, I haven't.
1: Oh, come on. Let's have one, kid.
2: Well, please, Gracie.
1: Okay, I'll tell one. Did you hear the one about the traveling salesman?
2: Never mind. Okay, I'll tell one.
1: Good.
2: A man went up to a conductor on a streetcar and he said, "Which end of the car do I get off?"
1: Oh, boy, what a sense of humor. Nobody can tell it just the way you tell it, brother.
2: But I haven't finished.
1: You got more to tell?
2: Well, sure. The conductor said to the man, "You can get off at either end. Both ends stop."
1: Well, that's cute, but I like the first one much better.

0: begin to get a little discouraged. George doesn't seem to be one bit happier since I started the successful marriage course.
1: Try chapter 5. It says here, the successful wife is deeply interested in her husband's business. She discusses it with him constantly.
0: Oh, I couldn't talk to George about his business, Tootsie. After all, he's a big radio star, and I wouldn't even be on his program if he wasn't giving me a break.
1: Boy, what a talker that guy must be.
0: Oh, I think George is very sweet to let me be on his show.
1: Gracie, do you know how much money George would be making this year if he hadn't met you?
0: No, how much?
1: Well, if they wanted to freeze his salary, they'd have to warm it up first.
0: Well, all right, I'll try chapter 5. I'll act interested in his business. Certainly hope this one works.
2: Gracie, once and for all, I would like to know why you keep running in and out of the library.
0: George!
2: Yes?
0: How's business?
2: How's business?
0: Yes, I understand you're in the radio game.
2: You understand I'm in the radio game?
0: Yes, it sounds like such an exciting business. I'll bet you're mighty tired when you come home from a hard day's work, all covered with static and killer cycles.
2: Yes, I'm worn out.
0: Tell me, do you get nervous when you start talking into the aerial?
2: Lucy, stop being silly. You know very well you're on the radio program with me.
0: Oh, we're not discussing my business, dear. We're talking about yours.
2: Oh, I see.
0: Have you a big program?
2: Yes, I have a very big program.
0: How many tubes?
2: Gracie, I don't know what's the matter with you today. You've been acting silly, and I'm worried about you, honestly.
3: Hello, people.
2: Hello, Bill. Honestly, Gracie, I think I ought to send for a doctor.
3: What's the matter? Something up?
2: Well, we've been having a silly discussion about the work I do.
0: Bill, does that sound like a silly discussion?
3: Well, no, but it sounds like a short one.
2: Well, it's very funny, Bill. Here I am worried to death about Gracie because she's asking me a lot of silly questions about my work, and you have...
3: You're worried because she asks questions about your work? Why, George, it must be wonderful to have a woman interested in your work.
0: Well, I'm interested in your work, Bill. What business are you in?
3: Gracie, are you kidding? I'm with Swan.
0: Swan? That's a soap, isn't it?
2: See what I mean, Bill?
3: Gracie, you know it's a soap. And what a soap. Pure, mild, gentle.
0: Oh, well, tell me all about it.
3: Well, you know, it's the new white floating soap that gives you suds faster than you can say, well, anything. And you get those fast suds even in hard water.
0: Well, tell me more.
2: I better send for a doctor.
3: But, Gracie, you know, Swan's great for washing dishes or helping you get your housework done. Those long-lasting suds go after dirt like crazy. And when you use Swan, Gracie, you don't have to worry about your hands. Swan is so kind to your skin.
0: Well, tell me more.
2: Poor Gracie. Well, there goes my radio program.
3: Well, gee, Gracie, you know, Swan's the soap you can break in two with a flick of your wrist, so you get two cakes of soap. One for the kitchen to do dishes and cleaning, and the other for your bath, for your tub or shower.
0: More.
2: At my age, I gotta break in a new girl.
3: Swan comes in a cool green wrapper.
0: More.
3: With a white swan on the front.
0: More.
3: It's a great soap.
0: More? Yes. I want to know every tiny little bit of a thing about it.
3: Well, Gracie, you wait right here. I'll tell you more when I come back.
0: You going?
3: Yes.
0: Where?
3: Nuts.
2: Gracie, tell me, what's the reason for all this?
0: I'll be right back.
1: Don't tell me, Gracie. I can see it for your face. That one didn't work either, huh?
0: Oh, that one didn't work the most. It didn't work on two people.
1: Oh. How about this one? Chapter 7. It is often effective for the wife to act the part of a helpless little child, protected by her strong, fierce, handsome brute of a husband.
0: Oh, you know, Tootsie, I wonder if this course applies to George.
1: I know what you mean. Listen, there's more. Men are like lions. They have a fierce desire to protect the helpless. Think of yourself as a little child, and your husband is the king of the jungle.
0: Well, Tootsie, I think this one will get him. I'm a helpless child, and he's a lion.
1: Uh-huh. Now, I'll stay right here by the door where I can hear what's going on.
0: All right. George.
2: Yes?
0: Oh, Gracie's frightened when she's away from her big, strong mate.
2: I'm your big strong mate?
0: Yeah. You are my lion husband.
2: Now, wait a minute. Maybe I fibbed once or twice.
0: George, I'm so helpless without you, so weak and helpless. Would you bring me a glass of water?
2: Oh, yes. Yes, of course. Here's some right here.
0: Will you hold it to my lips? I'm so weak and helpless. And you're so strong.
2: Yes. Glass of water is hard to lift. I'm a brute. I'm strong.
0: Georgie, growl at me.
2: Growl at you?
0: Uh-huh. Like a lion.
2: Oh, no.
0: Oh, you magnificent beast.
2: I'm a magnificent beast?
0: Georgie.
2: What?
0: Would you defend me with your claws and fangs?
2: Oh, definitely, definitely.
0: Would you drag home a deer for me and our little cub?
2: Right away, I'll run out and get one.
0: Georgie.
2: Yes?
0: Ruffle up your mane and wag your tail.
2: Well, all right.
1: This I gotta see!
2: Tracy, what's she doing here?
0: Well, come on, Cookie.
1: Okay.
0: I'll see you to the door.
1: Come on, Georgie.
0: I'll be right back, dear.
2: What's been going on in this library, anyway? Well, everything looks the same. Well, wait a minute. What's this? The Successful Marriage Institute. Take an interest in your husband's work. Act like a helpless child. Why, that sweet kid. And I thought Gracie was nuts, and here she was trying to be the perfect wife.
0: Oh, George, you're not the
2: daughter. Oh, that's all right, dear. I'm sorry for the way I acted. And, sweetheart, you know that compact you wanted, and I wouldn't let you spend the $10? Well, go out and get it.
0: Uh-huh. No, Judge. I couldn't possibly spend $10. We've got to economize now.
2: Economize what?
0: Well, because I just paid $500 for this course.
2: Some economy, huh?
4: George and Gracie will be right back. Meanwhile, I'd like to ask you if you've sent for your Swan Encyclopedia yet. 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Your children especially will find it a great help in doing their school homework. And you'll find it a handy reference for thousands of things. It's a terrific bargain, too. 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Act now, because this offer may have to be withdrawn at any time. Now, here are George and Gracie.
0: George, aren't you glad I took the Successful Marriage course?
2: Well, you really didn't need it, sweetheart. You don't have to be a siren with me. I love you just the way you are.
0: Oh, really?
2: Certainly.
0: Kiss me, kiddo.
2: Oh.
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7: 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Yes, extra mild. So give Fatima for Christmas. in the attractive golden yellow carton.
6: It's the long cigarette that has doubled and redoubled its smokers. Yes, more and more smokers every day agree. Fatima is the best of all long cigarettes. If you want a long cigarette, smoke the best of long cigarettes. Smoke Fatima. Fatima is the long cigarette which contains the finest Turkish and domestic tobaccos superbly blended to make Fatima extra mild. And that's why Fatima has a much different, much better flavor and aroma than any other long cigarette. That's why Fatima is doubling and redoubling its smokers. So, if you want a long cigarette, smoke the best of all long cigarettes. Smoke Fatima. If you want a long cigarette, smoke the best of long cigarettes. Smoke Fatima. Fatima is the long cigarette which contains the finest Turkish and domestic tobaccos superbly blended to make Fatima extra mild. And that's why Fatima has a much different, much better flavor and aroma than any other long cigarette. That's why Fatima is doubling and redoubling its smokers. So, if you want a long cigarette, smoke the best of all long cigarettes. Smoke Fatima. Fatima.

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Camels, the cigarette that's first in the service, present the Abbott and Costello program. With the music of Leet Stevens and his orchestra, the songs of Connie Haynes and the Camel Quintet, tonight's guest, Miss Marlena Dietrich, and starring Bud Abbott and Lou Costello.

0: all, Costello.
1: Oh, Abbott, will you stop that noise? What are you doing here in the studio dressed in your bathing suit?
2: Well, I spent all day trying to get my car out of the swimming pool.
1: What was it doing there?
2: Don't you read the papers, Abbott? The government says you have to pool your car.
0: No, you dummy. They mean share the ride. You have to pick up people.
2: Oh, I did that yesterday. I picked up Helen, Mary, Rosie, and Josie.
0: But your car holds more than that.
2: Yeah, but now they only allow you 4 gallons a week. You can't get it.
0: Well, never mind that, Costello. Where have you been all week? What have you been doing?
2: Oh, boy, have I been having fun with Connie Haynes.
0: No kidding.
2: Last Saturday, I took her to a football game. What a game! What excitement!
0: Any passes?
2: No. Her mother was with us. And another thing, Abbott, there was a man sitting next to us with a 6-month-old baby. All afternoon, the kid was crying. He was so hungry.
0: Well, didn't the father bring a bottle?
2: Yeah, but the kid wanted milk. Finally, to shut the kid up, I give him a penny.
0: Well, did that keep him quiet?
2: Yeah, but he kept waving the penny in front of my binoculars. It ruined the game.
0: How did it ruin the game?
2: All afternoon, Lincoln was playing in the backfield.
0: No. Well, forget the football game.
2: Much better this afternoon, huh?
0: Yes, a lot better. We've got other things to worry about. You know, our announcer, Ken Niles, is complaining because he didn't have enough to do last week. Isn't that right, Ken?
3: Yes, it is. After all, I could give the program a lift. I'm a shot in the arm.
2: You said it. You're a dope.
0: Now, don't be silly, Costello. Niles is very popular.
3: Why, sure. Right after the broadcast last week, a lot of women chased me up Hollywood Boulevard, and one of them caught me and threw her arms around my neck.
2: I saw that.
3: You did?
2: Yeah. Why did you snatch her pocketbook?
0: Now, cut it out, Costello. Now, I talked to Ken's wife, and she says he should have more lines. She says he's got talent. She says he's terrific. She says he's colossal.
2: She says this. She says that. I don't care what his wife says.
3: Well, I do. My wife is a wonderful person. She's as necessary to me as an umbrella in a rainstorm.
2: I'll take the umbrella. It's easier to shut up.
0: No. Now, why don't you be reasonable, Costello? Mrs. Niles is a very sweet girl.
3: Yes, she is. You know, she's a great deal like Sonia Henny.
2: You mean you have to keep her on ice?
0: Please.
2: You folks hearing us?
0: Now, wait a minute. Just a minute. Now, that isn't fair, Costello. Now, let's get together here. Give Ken a chance to show what he can do.
2: Okay. Well, yeah.
3: Thanks, Bud. I'd like to read a little tidbit that I just happened to bring along.
2: Oh, this is going to murder you.
3: One night as I sat rocking on my chamber floor, came a knocking, gentle knocking, knocking on my chamber door. Quoth the raven, nevermore. Quoth the raven, nevermore. There, how'd you like that?
2: Don't look now, but the raven just laid an egg.

0: Ha ha ha! I really. Yeah. I really struck you out that time.
1: You struck me out, eh?
0: Mm-hmm.
1: And you're just the old bat that can do it.
2: Now, yeah! Wait a minute. Now, just a second, Costello. You can't talk like that to Connie's Aunt Ruby. Maybe she's right. Maybe this program needs more singing.
0: Exactly. Everyone loves singing. Something like this. All through the night, there's a little brown bird singing. Oh, well, of course. You know I just had my tonsils taken out.
1: Have them put back in.
2: Costello, what right have you got to criticize? What do you know about singing?
1: Now, look, Abbott, if I hadn't come from such a large family, I'd have been a great singer.
2: What did the large family have to do with it?
1: I could never get in the bathroom.
2: Oh, no. Come on, Costello, make up your mind. Are you going to give Niles and Connie more to do or not?
1: Why should I? If I give them more to do, the first thing you know, even the sound man will want more to do.
3: And why shouldn't I? What did I have on last week's program? Nothing. Not even a door slam. I understand doors. I know doors inside and out. I talk to doors and they talk to me.
1: What do you hear from the knob?
3: Ah, well may you laugh. Little do you know how important every little sound is to me. Even the sound of a moth chewing on an overcoat. Like this.
2: What's that funny sound?
1: That's the moth spitting out the buttons.
3: Don't you think sounds are fascinating? Here is a sample of my day. When work is through, I walk home at night in the rain. I open the door. I go in and shut the door. Then I walk upstairs in the rain.
1: It's raining in the house?
3: Yes, we're waiting for a government ceiling.
1: He must have a better writer than us, huh?
4: Yeah, I imagine so.
3: I jump into bed and sleep. It's morning.
1: What a night!
3: I've got to catch the train. I kiss my wife before I go to the office. My wife kisses me. I kiss her. She kisses me.
2: Wait a minute. What about the office?
1: With a wife like that, why should he go to the office?
5: Lou Costello.
1: Yes, sir. For me?
5: Yeah. How's your spelling this week?
1: I can spell anything.
5: Okay. Spell crumpets.
1: Crumpets.
5: Yeah, crumpets.
1: Crumpets.
5: Yeah.
1: K? No. Crumpets. C-R-U-M-P-E-S.
5: Wait a minute. You left out the T.
1: Today, I gotta have crumpets without tea.
5: Well, why?
1: I lost my sugar ration card.
5: Oh, now, wait a minute. Look,
1: ration
5: Lou.
1: Card.
5: Yeah, but anyway.
1: Ration.
5: Ration or ration. Look, around here, you can't forget any teas.
1: Why not?
5: Well, because with us, it's important. In fact, with any cigarette smoker, T ought to be one of the most important letters in the alphabet.
1: Is that right?
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0: was Pete Stevens' orchestra with a Camel Quintet doing Abraham from the Holiday Inn. And now,
1: Abbott.
0: Ladies and gentlemen, oh, quiet.
1: Abbott!
0: What's the matter?
1: Hey, look. Look what I got. Look at all the money.
0: Wait a minute, Costello. Where did you get that roll of bills?
1: I went outside for a minute. Just when I reached the corner, a guy ran out of the bank with a bag full of money. And he gave me some.
0: He gave it to you?
1: Mm-hmm.
0: What did he look like?
1: I couldn't tell. He had such a bad cold, he had a handkerchief tied across his nose.
0: Well, you dumb cluck, that was a mask. The man was a bank robber.
1: Oh, I don't think so, Abbott. He was the president. He offered to sell me the bank for a squawk.
0: Sell you the bank for a squawk?
1: Yeah, he said, one squawk out of you and I'll give you the business.
0: Of all the dumbbells, why didn't you go into the bank and investigate?
1: I did go in. And what a way to run a business. I walked in and a couple of clerks were playing hide and seek.
0: That's ridiculous.
1: Honest. One guy was hiding in the closet. The other guy was under the counter. There was nobody around to play with him. Then there was another guy.
0: What other guy?
1: He was trying to do tricks.
0: Trying to do tricks?
1: Yeah, he was laying on the floor trying to escape from a lot of ropes.
0: And you thought he was playing a game?
1: Fine time to play games.
0: Huh? Yeah.
1: Especially when he had a toothache.
0: He didn't have a toothache.
1: No, then why did he have a plaster across his mouth?
0: The man had a gag in his mouth.
1: If he did, he never got a chance to tell it.
0: Oh. Listen, you should have taken the plaster off his mouth.
1: I did. And right away, a guy started worrying about his rationing card.
0: Worrying about his rationing card?
1: Yeah, he started yelling, they took the sugar. They took the sugar.
0: Oh, no, Costello. The man was yelling because he was stuck up.
1: Stuck up?
0: Sure.
1: A fine time to get a swelled head.
0: No.
1: Somebody might have robbed the place.
0: He did rob the place. Look, was there anybody with him?
1: Just a woman.
0: A woman? Why didn't you mention her before?
1: She didn't appeal to me.
0: Oh. Did you pinch her?
1: No.
0: Then you should have held her.
1: If I'd have held her, I'd have pinched her.
0: You idiot.
2: Hello, Biff.
3: Do you realize that by keeping the money and letting the crooks get away, you've made yourself an accomplice? Ken Niles, turn on the radio. Maybe we'll get a police report. Hurry up.
4: Okay, bud.
3: Okay.
1: Hey, you hear that, Abbott?
3: What's that?
1: There's a message.
3: Well, what does it say?
5: Attention all citizens. The Fifth National Bank has just been held up by Black Pete and his gang of desperate bandits. When last seen, the gang was headed for their hideout at Deadpan Gulch. Also at large is their accomplice, described as 5 feet tall. 5 feet wide, that is all.
1: That's me, Mr. 5x5.
0: Costello, you know the police are after you. Now, you've got to capture that gang to clear yourself. Now, you can't do it alone, so call a posse. That's the thing.
3: Okay.
1: Here, pushy.
0: No, pushy.
1: No,
0: Lou, please. Deadpan Gulch is in the heart of the cattle country. It's the home of the western bandits and cattle rustlers.
1: Then I'm just a guy, Abbott. I became a three-letter man chasing cattle rustlers.
0: Oh, how could you become a three-letter man chasing cattle rustlers?
1: I sat on a branding iron.
0: But did that cause you to catch the rustlers?
1: Catch them? I passed them.
0: But this is going to be a long trip. You'll have to get an outfit. What are you going to wear?
1: I'll wear a 10-gallon hat, a tan shirt, a leather belt, and a bloodhound.
0: What pants?
1: The bloodhound.
0: All right. Never mind the outfit. And another thing you'll need is a horse. Have you got a horse?
1: Have I got a horse?
0: Yes.
1: I got a horse, and he's my pal.
0: Well, that's swell.
1: I eat with my horse.
0: That's wonderful.
1: I drink with my horse. I even sleep with my horse.
0: You sleep with your horse?
1: I got it. It's his blanket.
0: Now tell me, can you ride a horse?
1: Sure, I can ride a horse. One time, Abbott, I rode two horses at once, standing up.
0: Mm.
1: I had my right foot on one horse, my left foot on the other horse. All of a sudden, we came to a fork in the road. Each horse went in a different direction.
0: That was a laugh.
1: Yeah, I thought I'd split.
0: Well, never mind. The first thing you have to do is find the bandit's trail. When you do, you leap into the saddle and away you go. Your face is stern, your grip is sure, your clutch is firm.
1: How's my transmission?
0: All right, listen. Please be quiet. Then you ride. You ride out across the prairie. You ride for hours and hours on end.
1: That sounds logical.
0: Don't interrupt, please. You ride and you ride until your trousers are worn thin. Finally, there you are.
1: I knew I'd come through.
0: Yeah. Well, Costello, what are you going to do? Are you going out after the bandits? Are you going to clear your name?
1: I'm going to clear my name, Abbott.
0: Attaboy.
1: I'll do it.
0: I knew it was in you.
1: I'm going to get it out of me right now.
0: Come on.
1: I'll get them bandits. But just tell me one thing. If I get killed, what's going to happen to that little fellow that depends on me? The poor little fellow won't get anything to eat anymore. That poor little fellow won't even have a roof over his head. If anything happens, Abbott, it'll kill him. The poor little fellow.
0: Costello, who is the poor little fellow?
1: Me?
6: That is
2: Haynes with the Campbell Quintet to sing a new tune of the Old West, Cow Cow Boogie.

his cowboy song. He's just too much. 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

0: to the adventures of our heroes, Abbott and Costello, as we find them hot on the trail of the bank bandit, Black Pete. Leading a posse of men, they track the villain to the lawless town of Deadpan Gulch. Here they are, riding up the main street of the town.
1: I just burst that jingle, jangle, jingle, jingle, jingle, jingle, jingle.
2: What's wrong? What's wrong?
1: One of my spurs got stuck.
3: Costello, what do you think you're doing? Why are you riding underneath your horse?
1: Well, my horse isn't feeling well, Abbott, and the doctor told me to watch his stomach.
3: Well, here we are, men. We'll probably find Black Pete in the Red Dog Cafe across the street. Stop your horses.
1: Okay.
4: Whoa! Whoa, Lolly! Whoa! Whoa, boy! Whoa! Atta boy. Take it easy, Nelly. Sit down. Whoa, Nelly.
1: All right, men. Everybody into the bar for a drink. Now, now! Just the men! You horses stay outside.
3: All right, let's go in. And listen, Costello. When we go through this door, have your gun ready. If anybody moves, shoot.
1: If anybody shoots, I'll move.
5: When I die, you'll see the preacher speaking of my glory and my fame.
3: Hey, Abbott, then listen to that. What a pair of pipes. Wish I was a plumber.
5: And tell them my son.
3: Costello, don't you recognize
5: and
3: her?
5: Tell them my quiet.
3: She's the toast of Deadpan Gulch. Really?
5: Side of the same.
1: Oh, Marlena Dietrich.
3: Look at that lovely face. That face has made a fortune.
1: Yeah, it runs into a nice figure.
6: Hello, boys.
1: Hello, boys. How big are men where you come from?
6: Welcome to the Red Dog Cafe. Did you like my song? What do you think of my range?
1: Your range is lovely. In fact, I like your whole kitchen.
6: Oh, you flatter me. You're probably tired after your long trip. How about a drink?
1: Okay. I'll have a Crosby cocktail.
6: What's that?
1: One drink and then bing.
6: With your personality, I would suggest straight corn.
1: What a fresh kid.
7: Just a minute, Marlena. You see, neither one of us is a drinking man. Do you have anything a little milder?
6: Try a drink of this very mild wine.
1: Now, that sounds better. I'll try it.
4: Just a minute. What's the matter?
6: I don't understand. That wine is made here by the Hoppy Indians.
1: Hoppy Indians? One of the Indians is still hopping in it.
3: Costello, that's silly. Come on. Let's go over and watch the boys play roulette.
6: Yes. Or perhaps you both would rather play a game with me. Poker, faro, blackjack.
1: I'd rather play post office.
6: But that's a kid's game.
1: Not the way I play it.
6: You know, little fat man, I could go for someone like you.
1: You could?
6: Yes. Do you know someone?
1: Sure. What a fresh kid, Abbott!
3: Now, look, keep quiet, Costello. Don't talk like that to Marlena. She may know where Black Pete is. Try to win her confidence. Turn on the charm, you know.
1: I'll turn on the charm. Okay, watch me. Marlena, my love, I adore you.
6: You do?
4: Yeah.
1: Marlena, will you let me be your slave? Will you let me do something for you that I have never done for any other woman?
6: What's that?
1: Will you let me press your slacks?
3: Costello, will you stop that? You just don't know how to handle these Western girls.
1: Oh, yes, I do, Abbott. Marlena, one time I was in love with a bull-legged cow girl. She was too bull-legged to run at the kettle.
6: What do you mean?
1: Well, she had a terrible time getting her calves together.
3: What are you talking about, Costello? You've never even been in love with a girl.
1: Yes, I was. I can see her now. She always wore cotton stockings.
6: Cotton stockings? What happened to her?
1: Nothing. But of all the girls I got tattooed on my chest...
6: On your chest?
1: Marlena, I love you the best.
6: The best?
1: Better than the rest.
6: The rest?
1: In the West.
6: The West?
1: On my chest.
6: On your chest?
1: There's an echo in the joint.
3: Well, there's no question about it, Costello. Marlena Dietrich just can't be bothered with a man like you.
1: Marlena,
7: Is that true?
6: Oh, Lou. If you only had the eyes of Clark Gable.
7: Yes.
6: The nose of Tyrone Power.
7: Yes, yes.
6: The chin of Gary Cooper.
7: Yes.
6: The face.
7: The face of who?
6: That's all. If you only had a face.
1: You know, the kids get nuts.
7: Now, look here, Costello. We're wasting time. Did you forget why we came to Deadpan Gulch? We've got to find Black Pete's hideout.
6: Black Pete? He's the most dangerous character in these parts.
1: Boy, he don't bother me.
6: But he's very tough. He eats little men like you every morning when he gets up.
1: That's me, the breakfast of champions.
6: But, Lou, why don't you give up this mad search? It can only lead to your death.
1: I think you got something there, kid. Hey, Abbott, I am scared. Ain't you scared?
2: No, I'm not scared.
1: Then why are you biting my nails? But no matter what happens, I'm going after Black Pete, Marlena. And if I die, I want you to take this shirt of mine as a keepsake.
6: But suppose you don't die.
1: Then wash it and have it back by Monday. And no starch in the collar, either.
2: Listen, Costello, cut out the foolishness. Now we line up everybody in the room until we find our man.
1: That's right, Abbott. Everybody line up and empty out your pockets.
2: Why are you making them empty their pockets?
1: I lost my yo-yo.
6: Now, wait a minute, boys. It's not necessary to look any further. I am Black Pete.
1: You are? What a fresh kid!
6: What a stale plot.
1: I think you got something there. Marlena, I still don't believe all this is true.
6: It is true. I took the money from the bank, but I did not steal it. It was my own money. It was my pin money.
2: $100,000 pin money?
6: I have very expensive pins. If you don't believe me, I assure you. I have all the money right here in my stocking. Look.
1: Abbott, what a cute bank. What a place to make a deposit. Oh, Marlena, if I give you all my money from the bank, will you put it in your other stocking?
6: Certainly.
2: Costello, don't be an idiot. Your money is safer in the bank. Why do you want to put it in her stocking?
1: Because that's where it's going to draw the most interest.
0: Before we hear from Abbott and Costello again, do you want to find out how hitting ground feels to a paratrooper? Well, just hop off the top of a truck going 15 miles an hour. But don't try that until you're as husky as an all-American halfback and as nimble as a circus tumbler. Even then, you'd have to learn plenty to qualify for the shoot troops, fighters as tough as any in the world. And whether your job is to dangle in midair from silk cords or whether you're making the shoots, you want to get the most out of your off-duty moments. 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

0: And now a word about next week's program. You'll hear more music from Lee Stevens and the orchestra, more songs by Connie Haynes and the Camel Quintet, and a gripping dramatic story of life in the squared circle with our guest star, John Garfield. Now here is a short preview of next week's program. Thousands of people are assembled in Madison Square Garden. All eyes are focused on the two fighters in the center of the ring, Killer Garfield and Kewpie Costello. There is a terrific exchange of blows. The crowd is on its feet. Costello is on his face.
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0: 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On Friday night, it's the Camel Caravan with Lanny Ross, Herb Schreiner, Xavier Cugat, and Our Town. And Monday nights, Blondie. Marlena Dietrich, who appeared with us tonight, has just completed a new Universal picture, Pittsburgh, with John Wayne and Randolph Scott. And here's the latest news about the Camel Caravans, those swell traveling shows that entertain our boys in the Army camps. 15 Army and Navy training stations will be visited this week, including Camp Gordon, Georgia, Camp Pendleton, California, and Camp Croft, South Carolina. This is Ken Niles speaking for the makers of Camel Cigarettes. And wishing you all a very pleasant good night.

0: Ladies and gentlemen, Colgate Dental Cream presents The Dennis Day Show, written by Frank Galen. 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

0: Did you ever notice a funny thing concerning people who are related to us? When they're poor, they're called relatives. But when they're rich, then they're known as family connections. Well, at the Anderson boarding house where our young hero Dennis Day rooms, we find Mrs. Anderson engaging her lord and master in a conversation about a family connection.
1: Herbert, I've been thinking a good deal lately about your sister, Pauline.
2: Have you, Pupsy?
1: Yes. She's a splendid woman, Herbert. She has the type of character I've always admired.
2: Yes. When her husband passed away, he left her simply loaded with it.
1: Herbert, I feel we should be extremely nice to your sister. That's why we've written to her and invited her to come and live with us.
2: We have?
1: We have. But since this house isn't big enough for your sister, too, we decided to sell it and buy a larger one.
2: We did.
1: We did? Any comments?
2: Oh, no. I'm just grateful to us for taking me into our confidence like this.
1: So far, all we've been offered for this place is $4,000. Nowhere near enough to buy something larger with. Nevertheless, we...
3: Good morning, folks.
2: Oh, good morning, Dennis.
1: Good morning. Nevertheless, Herbert, we must locate a larger house immediately. It's absolutely vital under the circumstances.
2: Yes, of course, Pupsy.
1: I'll have the house swept in an hour so we can go right out and look. You see that you get your ironing done in time.
2: Yes, I'll give it everything I have, passion flower.
4: Were you saying something about a larger house, Mrs. Anderson?
1: Yes, we're going to need one from now on.
4: Mrs. Anderson, you don't mean... That is, it isn't... You don't mean you're expecting another Anderson?
1: Well, that's exactly what I mean.
4: Oh, my gosh. I noticed you were eating like a horse lately.
1: What?
4: And here you are doing housework. Shouldn't you be off your feet?
1: Off my feet?
4: Of course. How soon is the... I mean... When is the latest Anderson due to arrive?
1: Why, sometime next week.
4: Mrs. Anderson, drop that broom and lie down immediately.
1: Have you gone crazy? Get out of here.
4: Yes, ma'am. But if there's something you want all of a sudden, like a pickle or a lemon malted milk with ripe olives in it, don't hesitate to call on me.
1: You'll hear from me if I feel the urge for either. Now go.
4: Yes, ma'am. Gosh, women sure get irritable at a time like this. Oh, well, I can understand it. I suppose I'd be irritable myself if I... Now I'm being silly.
2: Dennis, did my wife...
4: Gee, congratulations, Mr. Anderson. I just heard.
2: Heard? Heard what?
4: Why, the wonderful news about the new visitor that's on the way.
2: Oh, that.
4: Gosh, aren't you excited?
2: What for? As far as I'm concerned, it just means more washing and ironing.
4: Mr. Anderson, that's no attitude to take.
2: Well, maybe not, but it wouldn't surprise me if she turned out to be quite a nuisance.
4: She? Couldn't it be a he?
2: What are you talking about? Of course it couldn't.
4: Gee, what confidence.
2: Are you serious?
4: Well, I've heard of cases where it turned out to be a he. There was one right in my own family.
2: Dennis, our visitor can't be anything but a she.
4: She can't?
2: Look. Sisters are girls, aren't they?
4: Yes.
2: Well?
4: When my father had that talk with me, he must have left something out.
2: For heaven's sake, Dennis. Now, my sister's coming to visit, and she's a girl.
4: Your sister?
2: Yes.
4: Then you're not going to have a baby?
2: I consider it most unlikely.
4: Gosh.
5: Hi, Daddy. Hello, Dennis. Mother was just telling me about Aunt Pauline coming to live with us.
4: Not what you think, Mildred. She's a full-grown woman.
5: Well, yes, of course. How old did you think she was?
4: Never mind. I just made another one of my natural mistakes.
5: Oh, gee, Daddy, won't it be wonderful living in a great big house? Maybe we can buy that big Burnside place over on Elm.
2: Oh, they want $8,000 for the Burnside house, Mildred. We couldn't buy it unless we got $8,000 for this one. And nobody would pay that much.
5: No, not unless a couple of real estate brokers were to get interested in it and start bidding against it. Daddy!
2: Uh-huh?
5: Suppose a big builder from out of town dropped in at a real estate office and hinted that he was interested in the Anderson property.
2: Say!
4: Yeah, but where are we going to get a big builder from? I'm afraid I know.
5: You can do it easily, Danny.
4: But it's silly, Mildred. I don't know anything about building. Honest, I was 20 years old before I learned to make anything with my tinker toy.
5: Dennis, we've just got to sell this house for $8,000. You've got to be the big builder.
4: But, Mildred, I never built anything, not even my resistance. Okay, I'll try it.

0: How do you do? You're Mr. Roland, the real estate broker?
1: Yes.
0: Glad to know you, Roland. I'm Frank Lloyd Day, the big architect and builder.
1: Oh, really? Oh, where are you from, Mr. Day?
0: Oklahoma City.
1: Oklahoma City, why, that's my hometown.
0: Nobody's got the kind of luck I have.
1: What firm are you connected with, Mr. Day? I know everyone in Oklahoma City.
0: Well, I'm referring, of course, to Oklahoma City, New Jersey.
1: Oh, I see. Don't believe I know the place. Just what have you built, Mr. Day?
0: Well, you've heard of the Empire State Building?
1: Oh, yes. As a matter of fact, I was formerly connected with the firm that built it.
0: Oh, how about the Chrysler Building?
1: Well, my brother's with the firm that built that.
0: Leaving buildings for the moment, we come now to the Golden Gate Bridge.
1: Oh, yes, I know all about that job.
0: And so we say farewell to the Golden Gate Bridge and find ourselves at the Grand Coulee Dam.
1: Mr. Day, you're not going to tell me you built the Grand Coulee Dam.
0: I did. I designed it all by myself and also hired the coolies.
1: I suppose next you'll be telling me you built Notre Dame Cathedral.
0: And why shouldn't I?
1: Because it was built in the 12th century.
0: Yeah, that's why I shouldn't.
1: Mr. Day, it strikes me that you're not quite the fool you'd have me believe you are. I have a feeling that you're a very shrewd young man.
0: Let's play that hunch for all it's worth, shall we?
1: There's only one reason for you to come and see me. You're interested in property.
0: Well, I'm not saying I am, and I'm not saying I'm not. All I'm saying is, keep going. I love it.
1: I thought so. What kind of property, Mr. Day?
0: Corners. Greatest kind of property there is. Why, I've come out time after time for shorter streets so we'd have more corners.
1: I see. Just what corner in Weaverville are you interested in?
0: Now you're getting too inquisitive, Mr. Roland. I must bid you good day.
1: What?
0: Thought you could pump me, huh? So that's your game, is it?
1: But you came to my office.
0: You tried to trick me. You left your door open.
1: But you phoned for an appointment.
0: Another trick, putting your name in the phone book.
1: Now, see.
0: I know. You'd like to find out who owns the property I'm after. Boy, what you'd give to hear me mention the name of Herbert Anderson. Fat chance. I'm too smart for you, Roland.
1: Herbert Anderson, where's his property?
0: Wouldn't you like to know? You think I'm going to tell you which corner of 4th and Maple it's on? I know how to keep my big mouth shut.
1: The Anderson property at 4th and Maple.
0: I'm warning you, pal. Don't try to cut in my deal, see?
1: Who, me? Well, gosh, no, of course not. Do I look like a dirty crook?
0: I'm not saying you do, and I'm not saying you don't. All I'm saying is, I'm very happy with the way things are going.
2: You mean he's actually coming over here to see about buying this house?
0: I think so, Mrs. Anderson.
2: And you think he'll pay us $8,000 for it?
3: Well, sure, Mother. Dennis is going to bid him up till we've got the highest price possible.
0: Yeah, I'm going to pretend I'm a big real estate operator. You have confidence in me, haven't you, Mrs. Anderson? Huh?
3: Golly, there he is. Answer, Dennis, while I get out of sight.
1: Does Mrs. Anderson live? Oh, so it's you.
0: I thought you'd be sticking your nose in here, Roland.
1: Yeah? Well, I got a right to this property, too.
0: Well, I saw it first.
2: Gentlemen, there'll be none of that. My property will be sold to the highest bidder.
1: Oh, good. Mrs. Anderson, I'm prepared to pay you $5,000 for this place.
0: I bid $5,000.50.
2: How much?
0: $5,500.
2: That's better.
1: I'll make it $6,000.
0: $6,500.
1: Now, wait a minute. Let's talk a little sense here, Day. Here, have a cigar.
0: That's not my brand, bud.
1: Oh? What kind do you prefer?
0: Chocolate.
1: Oh, wise guy, huh?
4: I'll tell you what I'll do, Mrs. Anderson. I'll give you $7,000 and not a cent more.
0: $7,500.
4: $8,000.
2: Splendid, as far as I...
0: $8,500.
2: Mr. Day.
4: $9,000.
2: Oh, that's just...
0: $9,500.
4: You win, Day. I can't bid any higher.
0: Good, I thought you'd...
4: Huh? You heard me. Take the house.
0: Now, wait a minute.
4: That's all there is to it. $9,000 is my final offer.
0: Suppose I come down a little and you stay where you are.
4: No, thanks. I don't like the looks of this. I'm getting out of here.
0: Wait a minute. We'll start the bidding again and you can steal the place. I bid
4: $40.
0: $40? Sure.
4: Well, I bid $50.
0: $60.
4: $70.
0: $8,900.
4: I thought this smelled funny. I wouldn't touch this place for nothing. Good day.
0: Mrs. Anderson, I just know you're going to comment on this. That is, if I'm lucky.
2: Comment? Do you know what I could do to you, Dennis Day?
0: Yes, ma'am, but don't do it. You have enough troubles now. Don't add a boy slaughter charge to them.
3: I guess now we'll never get to live in that beautiful Burnside house.
0: No, I'm afraid not, Mildred.
3: Was Mother annoyed at what happened?
0: Well, I got the impression that she was. She told me if I ever spoke a word to her again, she'd knock me so flat I'd have to wear wedgies to keep my ears from dragging.
3: Golly. And then I'll bet she told you to pack up and get out, huh?
0: Yeah.
3: Oh, well, it's happened before and you're still here.
0: Yeah, but this is the first time she ever sold my bed to the Salvation Army.
3: Gee, if we could only think of some way to get hold of that Burnside house.
0: But how could we? It would cost $8,000 and only a millionaire has that much money. I said something?
3: No.
0: I have a strange feeling I'm not gonna either. Well, I'll get it.
5: How do you do? My name is Jackson. Is this Mr. Rowland, the real estate broker?
0: Oh, no, sir. Mr. Rowland left some time ago.
5: Oh, well, that's too bad. His office told me I might find him here. I'm a real estate dealer, too, and I was interested in buying the Burnside property, which I understand he's handling.
0: Well, I'm very sorry, but...
3: Why, Harvey, this gentleman doesn't need to see Mr. Rowland.
0: Harvey?
3: Well, that's your name, isn't it? Harvey Burnside?
0: Huh? Are you... Oh, yeah, so it is. You have something in mind, Pamela?
3: Well, naturally, Harvey.
0: Imagine me being so absent-minded, forgetting my own name. Isn't that a panic,
3: You just said it, dear.
0: Yeah, but it's gone again. Let's see. Ruth? No. Grace? No. Sam? Of course not.
3: It's Pamela, dear.
0: Pamela, of course. Oh, I tell you, this absent-mindedness is a curse.
5: Well, now, do I understand that you're the Mr. and Mrs. Burnside who own the house that's for sale?
3: That's right. And if you'd like to see it, we'd be only too glad to show it to you. Shall we say 5:00, Mr. Jackson?
5: Well, that's splendid, Mrs. Burnside. I'll see you both then. Goodbye.
0: Gosh, Mildred, this is the best idea you ever had. What is it?
3: Look, there's no one living in the Burnside house.
0: Uh-huh.
3: So we'll go over and mess the place up.
0: Yeah?
3: Not badly, but just so it looks discouraging. That'll bring the price down to where we can afford it.
0: You know something, Mildred? With your ideas, we'll never have to worry about the housing problem after we're married.
3: Why not?
0: We're going to spend most of our time in jail. Gosh, Mildred, don't you think we've gone too far boarding up the stairs and all the windows?
3: We've got to make Mr. Jackson think the house is undesirable, Dennis.
0: But wasn't it enough when we shut off the water and lights and painted rat holes in all the corners?
3: We can't take any chance. Oh, there he is. Now, do everything you can to discourage him.
0: Okay. Come in.
6: Hello. Say, where are you folks? It's kind of dark in here.
0: Right over here, Mr. Jackson. But watch that floorboard you're walking on.
6: Floorboard?
0: Yeah, it's kind of warped. Every once in a while, boing! You're pinned to the ceiling.
6: Oh, really?
0: Yeah, but outside of that, the house is perfect.
3: Maybe Mr. Jackson would like to look around, dear.
5: Oh, yes, yes, and I'd like to start with the upstairs, if I may.
0: Why, certainly. Now, let's see. Where did I put that ladder?
5: You go upstairs by
6: my ladder?
7: Have to. The rope broke.
6: Never mind. I think we can pass that up. What's up there? The bedroom and the bath?
7: The bedrooms and the what?
6: The bath. Surely you have a bathroom.
7: By George, Pamela, I'll bet that's it.
3: Why, of course.
6: You'll bet that's what?
7: Mr. Jackson, did you ever have the feeling that something was missing and you couldn't quite put your finger on what it was?
6: You mean, but where do you go when you want to wash up?
7: Oh, that's no trouble. There's a filling station less than a mile from here.
6: Well, I guess I've heard everything now.
7: Oh, but you haven't heard any of our real advantages yet. For instance, we have no garbage problem here at all.
6: You haven't?
7: Nope. Just toss it out in the backyard.
4: Well, don't you know that's a violation of the law? Garbage must be taken to the city dump.
7: I know. That's our backyard.
4: I'm getting out of here.
3: Oh, but you've hardly looked at the place, Mr. Jackson. Dear, you must show Mr. Jackson our lovely drop living room.
7: Oh, you bet, dear. Do you happen to remember where it dropped to?
4: Oh, I've heard enough. Mr. Burnside, I wouldn't recommend this place to a client of mine if he was living in a tree. And I'll see that nobody else buys it either. Good day, sir.
3: Dennis, we did it. The house will sell for a song now.
7: Boy, I sure hope so.
3: Oh, it will. And Mother can't be angry with you anymore. Why, when she hears about it, she'll kiss you.
7: Mildred, don't say that. There must be some other way we can make up.
3: Of you.
7: Gee, thanks.
8: You must have been awfully convincing, my boy.
3: Oh, yes. We just got a call from Mr. Rowland. He says we can have the Burnside house for only $4,000.
7: But gosh, do you think we should live there? There's no stairs and no bathroom, and it's full of loose boards.
3: Dennis, you made those things up.
7: Did I? Oh, yeah. Gee, I guess I was convincing.
3: Come in.
6: How do you do? Oh, Mr. and Mrs. Burnside.
3: Oh, yes, Mr. Jackson. You see, Mr. and Mrs. Anderson here are my parents.
6: Oh. Well, do they know my client isn't going to buy the Burnside house?
3: Yes, we know, and we think it's wonderful.
6: I'll say it's wonderful. You know, you nearly had to live there.
8: Live there?
6: Yes. You see, my client is your sister Pauline. She was going to buy the house and make you a peasant of it.
8: Oh, my soul and body.
7: I know. You'd like a word with me.
9: I would.
7: No, please, Mrs. Anderson. The last time you had a word with me, I couldn't sit down for a week.
9: Come here, you!
7: No!

0: Dennis Day will be back in just a moment with a song. But first, here's a fact worth knowing. Colgate Dental Cream cleans your breath while it cleans your teeth. And just how important that is, our Colgate players are standing by to demonstrate for you. Our curtain goes up now on the tragic end of a buggy ride in New York Central Park.
1: Well, thanks for the buggy ride, Dick, but this is the end of the line. I'm getting out right now.
2: Hey, wait a minute, Sugar. You can't open fire on a guy just because he tries for a kiss.
1: Well, that's not why I'm walking out on you, Dick.
2: Then why are you? Don't hold out on me, Sugar. Sing out.
1: Well, Dick, honey, I just positively can't. 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

0: night, everybody.
1: Dennis Day can be heard with Jack Benny every Sunday. 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
2: Out, dead tired. But I kept on walking through the mist. And suddenly I started hearing footsteps behind me. I turned around, and then I saw him. He was walking along slow, dragging his feet, walking as if he couldn't see. His face was all covered with blood. But I knew who it was. It was Miller, the guy I'd killed.
3: Midnight, the witching hour when the night is darkest, our fears the strongest. Our strength at its lowest ebb. Midnight, when the graves gape open and death strikes. How? You'll learn the answer in just a minute, then. The dead come back.

0: And now, Murder at Midnight. Tales of mystery and terror by radio's masters of the macabre. Our story by William Morwood will threaten your sanity. Its title, The Dead Come Back.
1: About 1 o'clock in the morning, on a dark, deserted street, standing in the doorway of a gloomy brownstone house, a man with a wild expression on his face rings the bell desperately. There is no answer, and he rings again. Then...
2: Hey, Doc Padgett.
3: Why, yes.
2: The brain doc knows what goes on inside a guy's head?
3: Well, yes, I'm a psychiatrist.
2: I gotta talk to you.
3: It's very late. If you come back tomorrow during office hours...
2: Now, Doc, something's been happening to me. Something that's driving me nuts.
3: I'm sorry, but...
2: Get inside.
3: Be careful with that.
2: It won't go off till I pull a trigger. Better sit down, Doc.
3: Very well.
2: And just to make sure we understand each other, I put this gun here on the desk. And my watch. We got just half an hour to get everything cleared up.
3: And then?
2: And then, I got a guy to kill.
3: Suppose we start at the beginning. Your name?
2: Lefty O'Connor.
3: O'Connor?
2: So you heard of me, huh?
3: I'm not sure, but... The Tilson murder case.
2: That's right.
3: But as I remember
2: That's
3: it...
2: That's right. They decided I was nuts, put me away. But get this straight, Doc.
3: Yes?
2: I was never out of my head, and I ain't now.
3: I see.
2: Insanity was something that I cooked up to keep from burning. I played it up all right. Good enough to make monkeys out of the doctors and the jury. But when I got to the nut house, it was different. I didn't have to pretend no more. You know, Doc, some of them whacks act just as sane as you and me. Yeah, I was getting along fine. Till 2 nights ago, when I was called in to see the superintendent. He was a white-haired old guy, named Miller.
4: Sit down, Lefty. Cigarette?
2: Thanks, Mr. Miller.
4: Here you are.
2: What's that?
4: This? Just a music box. Plays when you open the lid.
2: That ain't just that. What are you trying to do to me?
4: Well, what do you mean, Lefty? I just offered you a...
2: That's the boss that kept talking about at the trial. The one old Mrs. Tilson kept her jewels in.
4: I'm afraid you're mistaken, Lefty.
2: In a pig's eye. I know what you're trying to do. But I don't remember nothing. Nothing, you hear?
4: Then why does this coon seem to disturb you, sir?
2: Never mind why. Turn it off.
4: Yes, of course. Take it easy, Lefty. I called you in here because I want to help you.
2: You're trying to trick me into admitting I knew what I was doing when I hit old lady.
4: Nothing of the kind.
2: Next, you'll be asking me where I hid the jewels. Don't you think I know that routine?
4: There's no routine here, Lefty.
2: You're a liar, Mr. Miller. You got me in here to give me the third degree to try to break me down all over again. Well, you won't do it. Better get out of here.
4: Lefty, I...

0: George.
1: Going out kind of late, aren't you, sir?
0: Yes. Something unexpected came up.
1: You wouldn't be smuggling out anyone under that rug in Baxter, huh?
0: I might. Yep, looks suspicious.
1: Just the right shape for a man. But I'll take a chance on you, sir. Okay, Charlie. Open up for the super.
2: Turn the left fork here.
0: The Ganville Road. I was afraid of this, Lefty. Tilson Estate's up this way, isn't it?
2: You're too smart for your own good, Mr. Miller. You can turn off here.
0: There's no road.
2: In under the trees.
0: All right. What happens now? Do we walk the rest of the way?
2: One of us does. Get out. You're no use to me anymore.
3: Let you know. Put that gun away. You can't. You fool. You won't get rid of me this way. You won't.
2: I left him there beside his car and started walking. I don't know how long I was at it. Maybe an hour when I hit the outskirts of town. The light was kind of funny. It was different from anything I'd ever seen. It was kind of yellow. Kind of yellow mixed with a mist that was curling up. Maybe I was tired, I don't know. But suddenly I began to hear footsteps behind me. I looked around, and then I saw him. He was walking on the other side of the road, blind. As if he couldn't see where he was going. His feet were kind of dragging along. His face was covered with blood. But through the blood, I could see that it was him. Miller. And then, Doc, I must have passed out. Because the next thing I knew, somebody, people, faces bending over me.
4: He's coming too, Tom.
5: Yeah. How are you feeling, chum?
0: Hey.
4: He's as white as if he'd seen a ghost.
0: Who are you?
4: I'm Ruth Mason. This is my brother, Tom.
5: We live right by. We heard you yell and came running out.
0: Did you see anyone else?
5: Why, no.
0: On the road?
5: No. You were lying right in the middle of the road till we pulled you off. What happened? The car hit you?
0: I don't remember.
4: Well, take his arm. Help him up, Tom.
5: Okay, sure.
0: Here we go, Mo. The name is Sims. Johnny Sims.
5: Mm-hmm.
0: I'm all right.
5: You look kind of bush to me.
0: I've been walking all night. Out of a job, see? And broke it.
4: Well, our house is right over there. You come on in and we'll...
0: Well, thanks. I gotta keep moving.
5: What's the rush if you're just looking for a job?
0: Well, Hey.
5: Cops coming this way.
4: Probably looking for that man that escaped from the state hospital.
5: That's right. They said it.
4: But, Johnny, what's the matter? You look as if you're going to faint again.
0: I guess I must be worse than I thought. Look, does that invite still hold?
4: Well, of course. Right this way.
0: No, thanks, Ruth. Couldn't manage another thing. Pull up.
4: Oh, well, then you lie right down on that sofa. That is, if Tom will get off with his paper.
6: Oh, sure, sure. I was just reading some more about that guy, Lefty O'Connor, that broke out of the asylum. Seems he forced the superintendent to drive him out in a car.
4: Please, Tom, let's not talk about it. It gives me the creeps to think of anyone like that being loose.
0: Maybe he ain't so bad.
4: He's a murderer, Johnny. A homicidal maniac.
0: How do you know? Maybe the super deserved killing.
5: The super?
0: Yeah.
5: But the paper doesn't say anything about the super being killed.
0: Well, Ruth said...
4: I meant the old lady, Mrs. Tilson.
0: Oh. Yeah, I guess I must have heard. Maybe I just thought...
6: I'll try the radio. Maybe there's some late news on it. Well, you're probably right, Johnny. The super wouldn't stand a chance.
0: Sure. The way I figure...
4: What's the matter, Johnny?
0: Turn that off.
6: What?
0: I said turn it off. Why?
4: Johnny.
6: Hey, what gives?
0: Well, I'm sorry.

0: Hey, I don't like radio.
1: Oh, it's all right, Johnny. We understand. Now, suppose we show you to your room and you take a good long sleep.
0: I must have slept like a dead man, Doc. It was dark when I woke up. There was nobody in the house. I switched on the lamp and looked at my watch a few minutes before midnight. Didn't have much time if I wanted to get the jewels and blow town before morning. So I started for the door, but before I reached it, it opened. And standing there, smiling, kind of sad-like, was Miller.
2: Hello, Lefty. Did you get the jewels?
0: You? It can't be you. You're dead.
2: I told you you wouldn't get rid of me so easily.
0: What do you want with me?
2: Nothing, Lefty. Just what I wanted before, to help you.
0: You're lying. You still think you can break me, give me the confession, but I'll show you.
3: I must have hit the lights, Doc, or maybe they were never on, because suddenly the room was all dark. I struck a match. I bent down to look at Miller, make sure that he was really dead this time. And I ain't crazy, Doc, you gotta believe me. But the man lying face up on the floor was Tom Mason.
4: Dead man who came back, and now a second victim as the hands of the clock move inexorably to the witching hour, and yet another.

0: And now, back to Murder at Midnight. Lefty O'Connor, sitting in a psychiatrist's office with a gun in front of him, trying to convince the doctor and himself that he is safe.
1: My hand was shaking so much that the match went out. It was Tom, all right. Tom Mason, dead. But it was better that way than what I thought, because it meant that Miller hadn't come back from the grave. I probably just imagined I heard him talking to me. I frisked Mason, I got the keys to his car, and went out. It was a little coupe parked in the driveway. I opened the door. I was just getting in when...
2: Hello, Johnny.
1: Ruth.
2: You look a little better than you did before. How do you feel?
1: Oh, fine.
2: Oh, that's good. You were sleeping so soundly when I left it. Are you going somewhere?
1: Well, yeah. There was something I had to do, and Tom told me I could borrow his car.
2: Oh, all right. I'll go inside.
1: No, you can't go in there.
2: Well, what do you mean? Why not?
1: Well, I mean, such a swell night. Have a little drive, Ruth.
2: But what about your errand?
1: Well, that'll just take a minute. It'll be swell having you along.
2: Well, I don't know. I don't suppose Tom will mind. But...
1: I'm sure he won't.
2: Well, then, all right. I guess that's one of the wonderful things about life. You just never know when something completely unexpected will happen.
1: That's right, baby. You just never know.

0: quite so quiet, Johnny.
1: Huh?
0: You ask me to come driving with you, and I do. You don't say a thing to me.
1: What should I be saying?
0: Well, you might start by telling me something about yourself.
1: Like I said, I'm just a guy looking for work.
0: What kind of a job did you have before?
1: Chauffeur.
0: Oh, that sounds interesting. Did you work around here?
1: Why?
0: I just wondered. You seem to know the roads so well.
1: Listen, baby, let's not talk about me. I'd rather hear about you. Well,
0: there's not much to tell. I'm 21, fancy free, and I work for a living. I'm a nurse in a psychiatrist's office.
1: A what?
0: Psychiatrist. A doctor who, well, helps people who are disturbed mentally.
1: Like people who see things that ain't there?
0: Oh, yes. He gets a lot of those kind of cases.
1: What does he do?
0: Talks to the patients, explains away the hallucination. His name is Dr. Padgett, and he's really wonderful. Johnny?
1: Yeah?
0: Where are we going?
1: Why, baby?
0: We've turned off the main road. This leads past the old Tilton Mansion.
1: What's that?
0: The house where that terrible murder took place about a year ago. It's all boarded up now, of course.
1: Yeah, yeah, that's the job Lefty O'Connor pulled,
0: yes.
1: Huh?
0: Yeah, he was old Mrs. Tilton's chauffeur.
1: What?
0: Chauffeur.
1: Quite a coincidence, ain't it?
0: Johnny, you're turning in the driveway.
1: Yeah. See, a couple of nights ago, I broke into this place to sleep. It was just an empty house to me. I didn't know anything about no murder. I left the parcel behind. I want to pick it up.
0: Oh, I see.
1: You think I had any other reason for coming here?
0: No, Johnny.
1: Sit tight, baby. I'll be back in a minute.
0: All right, Johnny. Well, why are you taking the keys?
1: Just to make sure the car stays here and you with it.
0: But of course I'll stay.
1: You better, baby. Or it'll be just too bad. One of the windows, climbed into the old house. It was black as pitch inside. That musty, shut-in smell. Felt my way along the wall to the stairs. Climbed to the second floor. The lady's room was at the head of the stairs. It wasn't so dark in there. Windows hadn't been boarded and the moonlight was coming in. And I saw that marble fireplace with a gargoyle in the middle grinning at me. I picked up the poker and smashed into it. And there, behind where I pushed it past a loose brick, was a paper bag containing the jewels. I looked inside to make sure that everything was safe. Moonlight sparkled on them shiners. And then, Doc, suddenly out of nowhere it started. The music started.
0: Stop it! Johnny!
1: Mrs. Tilton, that tune.
0: What tune?
1: You mean you don't hear nothing?
0: Well, no, Johnny.
1: But you must.
0: Yeah.
1: It's gone now.
0: Johnny, you're shaking all over. Johnny, what's that?
1: What's what?
0: Well, they're all over the floor. They look like diamonds, jewels.
1: Didn't I tell you to stay in the car? What are you doing up here?
0: I heard noises and you...
1: You were spying on me.
0: No, I wasn't, Lefty. I...
1: What did you call me?
0: Nothing, I...
1: So you guessed it, huh? Okay. I am Lefty O'Connor, and I came back for the jewels. But that information ain't traveling far. Not with you, anyway.
0: What do you mean? Oh!
1: Rattled, Doc. The music did it. That and everything else. I left the lion there and I picked up the jewels and beat it. Started the car fast. Just about hit the main highway when the wheels started acting funny. Stopped and got out to look. The flat. My luck had played out. If I took the time to change it, someone might come along. And just then I did hear a car coming. I froze, waiting for it to pass. Instead, it stopped and...
2: Hi, Johnny.
0: Come, Mitch.
2: I got out as soon as I could. Which is the flat?
1: What? How did you know?
2: How did I know? Why, you just called me. You told me you couldn't find the tools.
1: And... I called you?
2: Why, yeah. Don't you remember?
1: No, I don't. I couldn't have. I cross it's none of my business, Johnny, but... Look, you've been acting awful funny. I'm beginning to think maybe you ought to go see a doctor. Someone like Doc Padgett that Ruth works for.
3: There's nothing wrong with me. Nothing.
1: Okay.
4: Okay. Get started with this, Jack. The rest of the tools are under the front seat. I'll get them.
3: No, no, wait.
5: Hey, what's this paper bag doing?
3: Give me that.
5: You're calling in some pebble collecting, huh?
3: Pebbles?
4: Yeah, look at them.
3: Oh, they are pebbles, eh?
4: Yeah?
3: What's happening to me? Oh.
1: I don't know. But I told you, you don't look well. Hey, where are you going?
3: Hey, wait a minute. I told you.

0: Well, there it is, Doc.
1: Uh-huh.
0: It's the story. I kept hearing what he said. Tom. Over and over again. I'm nuts. I'm crazy. But I couldn't stand it anymore. So I looked you up in the phone book and I come over.
1: So what do you expect me to do, Lester?
0: Do? You're a brain doc. I'm not nuts. I know I'm not. Why am I seeing these things? What's happening to me?
1: Well, it's rather difficult to make a diagnosis this quickly, but I'd say that you were suffering from hallucinations because of a sense of guilt.
0: Guilt? About what?
1: Well, it probably started with that first murder, Mrs. Tilson. And it's been weighing, preying on your mind ever since. Now, if you could extrovert that, get it out of your system.
0: But I did.
1: That's true, but not as a confession with all the details. That's the only way you can achieve a complete catharsis.
0: Well, that's crazy.
1: All right. You wanted my advice, but you don't have to take it.
0: And you think... Okay. Okay, I did kill her. I knew all the time what I was doing. I waited for a night when there was only the two of us in the house, and then I beat her brains out with a tire iron. There, I said it, I told you.
1: Yes, Lefty. And I think that now I can promise you you'll never be troubled by hallucinations again.
0: You sure, Doc?
1: Quite sure.
0: That's good. Because, remember I said that in a half an hour I was going to kill someone?
1: Yes.
0: Well, a half hour is up. And you're the man.
1: Am I, Lefty?
0: Yeah. I'm sorry, Doc, but you know too much now. You're the only one who does, so...
1: I wouldn't, Lefty.
0: Why are you sitting there like that? I shot you.
1: Yes, Lefty, with blanks in your gun.
2: All right, boy.
3: Hey, easy, Lefty. We got you covered.
0: No. And Mason.
1: Did you get it?
4: Uh-huh. Every word.
0: The cops.
4: No kidding.
0: And the whole thing, letting me escape and everything that happened afterwards was just a trick.
3: That's right.
0: You wanted to show I wasn't nuts, get me to confess.
4: Smart boy.
3: We made just one mistake, Lefty. Or rather, Ruth did. Following you into the Tilson mansion. She paid for that with her life. But now you're going to pay.
0: No.
4: Shut up.
3: Yes, Lefty, for that and for the Tilson murder. And my only regret is that rats like you can only burn once.

0: Moving forward, the two grim-faced men take hold of Lefty O'Connor. Lefty knows that he has come to the end of the road. The road began when he first heard the clock in the old Tilson mansion strike 12 for
1: murder.

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The part of Lefty O'Connor was played by Joseph Julian. With music by Charles Paul, Murder at Midnight was directed by Anton M. Leader.

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4: Suspense!
5: Mr. Obermeyer wasn't around, so I closed the gas station early that day and started home. I wasn't feeling very well. I walked along thinking of different things, past the high school where I'd gone last year and where Miss Wilson was still teaching, past the movie theaters where they were still showing the Humphrey Bogart picture I'd seen last night. I thought maybe I'd go again tonight. And then I cut through the alley to the rickety old frame building where we lived on the second floor over the store. I hated that place. Every time I got near it, I hated it worse. It was no kind of a place for us to be living. I went up the back stairs. I could hear Mom and Sis in the kitchen, so I went straight to my own room and locked the door. I pulled up the old floorboard and got out my things and spread them on the bed. I pinned on the flyer's watch, that is his wings, and strapped on the chronograph-type watch. It said "To Jimmy" from Jane on it. I looked at myself in the mirror. I could have been a famous flyer. I took off the watch and wings and looked over the other things. There was the old fountain pen that I had only a week. It said L.I.B. on it. It was the kind that big executive used to sign important papers. I tried it out a few times in front of a mirror.
6: Elwood?
5: Yes?
6: Elwood!
5: All right, Mother. All right.
7: Get fired?
5: No, I just closed up a little early.
7: Well, you will get fired. Mr. Obermeyer catches you closing up early.
5: Oh, no, I won't.
7: And don't think you're going to lie around this house when you do. Your sister and I have a hard enough time as it is without having you on our necks.
5: Well, I don't feel very well today, Mom.
7: Don't feel very well.
5: Is supper ready?
7: No. Is that all you can think about when you come home? Food?
5: There isn't much else, is there?
7: Is that so? Well, any time you get tired of using this place as a boarding house...
5: Oh, forget it, Mom. What's this?
7: Leave it alone. Do you have to look at everything?
5: Well, what is it?
7: An old album of snapshots I found in the trunk today. Didn't know I still had it.
5: Gee, is this me?
7: Let me see. Mm-hmm. Well, that's you.
5: How old was I then?
7: Well, let me see, about 6. You were real cute then.
5: Are there any pictures of Dad?
7: No.
5: Say, I remember this place. This is where we lived just before we came to Fairfield, wasn't it?
7: Quite a while before. We were about 8 then.
5: Who's this? Who's this man?
7: You ought to remember him. You were almost 9 when he went away.
5: I don't. Who was he?
7: He was your stepfather. What's the idea of tearing that up?
5: Unless I want to.
7: Cut it out. You got no right to tear up that picture. The Lord knows I got no use for that man, but you got no right to tear it up.
5: Oh, and you had no right to marry him.
7: Shut up! Oh, get out of here before I hit you again. Get out of here! Get out!
5: I went back to my room. I got my things out from under the floorboard again, but somehow they didn't make me feel very good the way they usually did. I had an awful headache. Pretty soon I put on my hat and went out.

0: boiling water all right, Miss Wilson?
1: I think it is, Elwood, yes.
2: Well, that'll be $1.80 then.
1: All right. Here.
2: Thanks. How's the new term going, Miss Wilson?
1: Oh, fine so far. I am sorry you're not with us, though, Elwood. I was so looking forward to having you in my class
2: this
1: year.
2: Well, some things just can't be helped this year, I guess. Do the students like your course, Miss Wilson?
1: They seem to like it fine.
2: I wish I could be there. Is there anything about abnormal psychology, Miss Wilson?
1: We touch on it towards the end of the course.
2: Oh, I read something about it. I read some of the Freud and Adler stuff, too.
1: Have you, Elwood? Uh-huh. Sometimes I think you get more real education staying out of school than the rest of them do staying in.
2: Well, I try to keep up with what's going on in the world.
1: You're way ahead of most people, Elwood. I hope someday you can get away from this town, someplace where you can really use your ability. You can go a long way, Elwood.
2: Oh, I'm going to. I'm going to do something about it someday, all right.
1: I know you are. Maybe between us we can figure out something. Huh?
2: Maybe we can. Can I come over and listen to your records again sometime, Miss Wilson?
1: Of course you can, Elwood. Anytime
3: Elwood.
1: You feel...
3: Oh, hey, Elwood.
2: What's
3: Elwood.
2: The matter?
3: Elwood, we got a phone for Dr. Parker and the police.
2: What's up? Why?
3: Well, it's Mr. Granby. They just found him over there in the lot.
1: Henry Granby?
3: Yes. Our phone. You go on over, Elwood. Maybe you can do something.
2: All right. You want to come, Miss Wilson?
1: Yes, I will. I guess it must be over there on the corner where the people are.
2: Yeah, people crowd around awful quick at something like this, don't they?
1: Oh, they certainly do.
2: Maybe you don't want to look.
1: Well, I... No.
2: Oh, that's Mr. Granby, all right.
1: Elwood, what happened to him?
2: There's not much use in calling a doctor.
1: Oh, dear, is he...
2: Well, you can see he's been strangled, Miss Wilson. He's dead. Mm-hmm.

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0: Finding Mr. Granby murdered created a terrific commotion. At first, they thought some tramp did it, but they couldn't find anything missing except a Phi Beta Kappa key. So they figured someone in town must have done it, because there were quite a lot of people who didn't like Mr. Granby at all. You can imagine how that made them feel, a little town like ours where everybody knew everybody else, and someone you might say hello to a dozen times a day, was a murderer. Friday was my afternoon off, and I was walking around town, and I ran into Miss Wilson and Winnie Hawks.
1: Why, hello, Elwood.
0: Oh, hello, Miss Wilson. Hi, Winnie.
2: Elwood Parsons. I do wish you'd stop calling me Winnie. My name is Winifred. In fact, it's Miss Hawks to mere acquaintances.
0: I always used to call you Winnie.
2: That was years ago when I was just a child.
1: Winifred's 17 now, Elwood. She's a young lady.
2: Well, at least I'm old enough to be addressed by my right name.
0: Okay, Winnie.
2: All right, then, Ellie.
0: Say, Winnie, what's that?
2: What?
0: That hanging on your bracelet.
2: Oh, that. That's just a little gold football. Andy Sawyer gave it to me.
0: Gee, that's nice.
2: Oh, it's all right. The whole varsity got them. Anybody might have one.
0: Anybody?
2: Yes, even you, if you'd ever taken the trouble to go out for the team.
0: The football equipment costs too much. Say, hear anything new about the murder?
2: New? My father says that if the police can't do anything, it's high time the citizens took things into their own hands. He's forming a vigilante committee.
1: Oh, Winifred.
2: Well, we have to do something, don't we? After all, there's a murderer running around loose. How do we know it might be anybody?
0: Sure, it might be anybody.
1: Well, of course, I suppose it might, but...
2: Listen, will both of you swear not to tell us to a living soul?
1: What, Winifred?
2: My father thinks he knows who did it. The murder.
0: Does he?
2: He thinks it's the old man Krantz. In the first place, there's something wrong with him living up there in that old shack all alone. And in the second place, he's a foreigner.
1: Oh, Winifred, what's that got to do with it?
2: Well, he could have done it. My father thinks he's somebody who's crazy. A fiend.
0: That's the craziest thing I ever heard. Old man Krantz, a fiend.
2: Well, just because you're such bosom pals.
0: Tell your father to guess again, Winnie. Old man Krantz wouldn't hurt anybody.
2: How do you know?
0: Old man Krantz, he wouldn't hurt a fly. He wouldn't dare. Old man Krantz was a little funny, all right, but it was funnier still him thinking that he'd done it. That gave me the idea to go up and see him. His big dog Bismarck started making an awful fuss the way he always did, but I just banged on the door anyway.
3: Who is it?
0: It's me, Mr. Krantz. Elwood.
3: Oh, why didn't you say so? Quiet, Bismarck. Wait a minute. I'll unbar the door.
0: Hello, Bismarck, old fella.
3: So, you finally come up to see old man Krantz again, huh?
0: Yeah, and I brought you some old horseshoes. I'll just put them down here. Say, I thought I ought to tell you. I heard the screwiest thing in town today.
3: So? What was that?
0: You know about the murder?
3: Yes, I know.
0: Somebody said you did it.
3: Oh, they did, huh?
0: Uh-huh. They're getting up a vigilante committee.
3: Yeah. Well, let them come with their vigilante committee. I got my shotgun. I take care of myself.
0: Oh, they won't bother you, Mr. Krantz. I told them they were crazy.
3: They better not bother me.
0: As far as that goes, I don't think they'll ever find out who did it.
3: No?
0: I don't think so. Do you?
3: Well, somebody did do it.
0: Oh, sure. Somebody did.
3: He was strangled, I hear.
0: He was. I saw him.
3: Take a strong pair of hands to do that.
0: Yeah, I guess it would. Well, what have you been doing lately, Mr. Krantz?
3: Oh, nothing. Reading a little philosophy this last few days.
0: No more psychology?
3: Oh, sure. But now I read a little philosophy just for a change. Been reading Schopenhauer. You know how he says it's the only way to escape the world? Suicide.
0: Suicide.
3: Yeah. But he's crazy. My way of living is better than his way of dying.
0: Well, why do you want to escape from the world, Mr. Krantz?
3: Why? Look at it. Just look at it and tell me why I shouldn't want to escape from it.
0: Well, I don't know, Mr. Krantz. There are a lot of things wrong with the world.
3: Wrong? You just show me one thing that's right. Just one thing, and I'll go back. That's right. I'll go back. But in the meantime, while you got nothing else to do, we play a game of horseshoes, huh?
0: Ah.
3: Come on. I got the stakes all laid out.
0: Okay.
3: Say, what kind of horseshoes are these? They're all bent.
0: Well, I didn't want to ask Charlie Vander for new ones. They're old ones that he takes off the horses. They just have to be straightened out a little.
3: Yeah, that's right.
0: You got a hammer or an axe?
3: Hammer. You think I'm an old man and I'm weak, huh? You don't know how much strength I got. There, look. I straightened it with my bare hands.
0: Shucks, I bet I can do it.
3: Huh? Go ahead, try.
0: All right. There. See?
3: Yes, yes.
0: It's just as straight as yours.
3: Yes, Elwood. It takes a strong pair of hands to do that.
0: I didn't feel very well that night. I tried on my Phi Beta Kappa key that I had in front of a mirror, and then I put it back in the place under the floor, and then I put on my hat and went out. You know what? The next day they found Winnie Hawks. She was dead. Somebody had strangled her.
1: Oh, hello, Elwood. Come in.
0: I haven't seen you for quite a while, and
1: no,
0: I thought...
1: Everyone's been so upset. It was such an awful thing.
0: What?
1: About Winifred.
0: Oh, yes. It's strange what fate does.
1: Oh, it's something a little more horrible than fate, I'm afraid.
0: I thought maybe you wouldn't want to go out. I thought maybe you might like to listen to some music tonight, Miss Wilson.
1: Why, yes, I'd love to. As a matter of fact, I've just got a new album of Stravinsky. They say it's very good.
0: Oh, Stravinsky's wonderful. I think it's terribly exciting and emotional, don't you?
1: Well, yes, and so imaginative. I'll get out the records if you'll start... What's that you've got there, Elwood?
0: What?
1: That thing you're tossing up and down your hand.
0: Oh, that's just a little watch charm I found. I carry it in my pocket, sort of for luck.
1: It was a gold football, wasn't it?
0: Yeah, I found it. I guess some fella lost it.
1: Oh.
4: Okay, sis, I'm leaving.
0: Oh, hello, Dick.
4: Oh, hi, Elwood.
1: All right, Dick.
4: Dad's here, so don't worry.
1: No, I...
0: Going hunting?
4: Oh, the rifle. Hunting. You bet I am. Half the town is tonight.
1: Didn't you know, Elwood? The committee's patrolling the streets because of the murderer.
0: Oh, yes. I heard something about it.
4: You ought to join up. It's every man's duty with a fiend like that on the loose.
0: Well, maybe I will.
4: Well, so long. Good night.
0: Good night, Dick. Shall I put on the first record, Miss Wilson?
1: Yes, all right. Elwood.
0: Yes?
1: Where did you find that gold football?
0: Down by the railroad tracks. I guess some fella lost it who was passing through. I sort of collect things like that, you know.
1: Oh.
0: Oh, that music is wonderful. It makes me want to do things, big things. You've been a wonderful help to me, Miss Wilson.
1: I like to help people that I think will benefit by it. So perhaps someday they can accomplish something.
0: I'm going to accomplish something someday, Miss Wilson. In a way, I already have. Sometimes I thought, if I were only a little bit older, or you were a little younger, we...
1: That's one thing we know we can't accomplish, isn't it? We can't change our ages.
0: No, we can't accomplish that. That's a lovely watch you have on, Miss Wilson.
1: Oh, this.
0: I've never seen you wear that one before.
1: A friend of mine brought it back from Europe.
0: May I see it?
1: Of course.
0: It's kind of complicated, isn't it?
1: Yes, it's one of those Swiss ones. It tells the day of the month, too.
0: Oh, it's really lovely.
1: I'm glad you like it.
0: I'd like to have a watch like that.
1: Elwood, I can't listen anymore. I hope you'll excuse me.
0: What's the matter, Miss Wilson?
1: I'm very sorry, but suddenly I have a very bad headache.
0: Oh, of course. I understand, Miss Wilson.
1: Thank you, Elwood.
0: Oh, you have nothing to thank me for, Miss Wilson. I'll go now.
1: All right. Good night, Elwood.
0: Good night, Miss Wilson. I went home and put the gold football in the place under the floor. I thought I'd go to sleep, but I felt worse that night than I ever had. So after a while, I put on my hat and went out. I walked around for quite a while. Once I saw some of the fellas driving around in a hopped-up Ford, all with rifles and shotguns.
5: Arthur, at the station, Elwood.
0: I just waved to them and kept on walking. I was down around the station just as the 1140 was pulling out. A man had gotten off and was crossing the tracks to take the shortcut. It was dark. I couldn't see who he was. But he had a brand new briefcase. A lovely one. The kind they call a dispatch case. I followed him. The shortcut is a path up over the ridge below Mr. Krantz's shack. It whines quite a lot, so at first he didn't notice I was following him. Pretty close before he did, and he turned his head. He began walking faster, and so did I. In a minute, he looked back again, and it must have come to him who I was because he started to run. Then I ran, too. When he saw he couldn't get away, all at once he made a quick turn up the hill towards the lights in old man Krantz's shack. He didn't yell or anything. But he dropped his briefcase now, and he was running as hot as he could. So was I, and I didn't stop. For a second, I was afraid he might wake up old man Krantz's dog before I caught up with him. He tripped over something and fell, and I was there before he could get up. He turned his face. Then suddenly it happened again. The same thing that happened with Winnie Hawks and Mr. Granby. It wasn't his face that I saw. It was the face in that picture. The face of my stepfather. My hands were closing around his throat.

0: The next day the sun was shining, and I was pleased because it was my day off again. I'd slept late, but when I started over into town, I saw a lot of kids running up towards the ridge, so I guess they'd found him. I followed along, but when I got there, I saw they were going up further, to Old Man Krantz's shack. There was a big crowd there, and the sheriff and three or four cops, they didn't seem to be doing much. It was some other men, like Mr. Wilson's brother, that seemed to be in charge. One of them had a rope, and he was slinging it over a tree. And then I saw the dog. Somebody had shot Bismarck, and he was lying there in the grass, all covered with blood. And then they were dragging Old Man Krantz out of his shack.
1: I'm an old man, boys. I don't do it. What would an old man like me want to do a thing like that?
2: Shut up! Now, quiet! Listen here, man. Quiet! I gotta warn you. What you're doing is illegal and contrary to the law.
1: We're in charge now, Sheriff. And let me warn you. Don't try to interfere. Bismarck, old Bismarck, what have you done that for? Oh, poor dumb animal. He didn't do nothing.
3: Come on, get the...
0: Oh, wait! He didn't do it!
4: How do you know?
0: Well, he couldn't have...
5: Why, there's the one who did it. Right there.
0: I was down the hill before they even had time to fire a shot. That's all it had taken. Just those few words, and they knew. But it was too late now. There was a freight train coming through just as I got to the tracks. I got across ahead of it. That cut them off for a minute and gave me time to think. But I knew I'd never get very far in the open daylight. And I saw an oil tank car standing on the siding with the top up. I scrambled up onto it and down the little ladder inside.
6: It was empty. But I was barely inside when they were across the tracks after me. I hardly dared breathe. Standing there in the darkness with the oil on the bottom of the car seeping into my shoes, I almost fainted thinking of what would happen if somebody got the idea of looking into that tank car. It was good and dark. About 8 o'clock, I guess, before I dared to climb out.
0: I was still frightened, but I was excited, too. They were looking for me. Everybody. In a couple of days, the whole country would be looking for me. But they wouldn't find me. They'd never find me. For years, they'd wonder how I got away. And then I saw two men walking up the track to the freight agent's office. I was frightened all over again.
7: Haven't seen any sign of them, have you?
8: No, I just wish I had. I got old Betsy here all primed.
0: They were all over, everywhere. But just the same, I had to get to see Miss Wilson. Somehow, I just had to get to see her. I started back over the ridge. I figured that would be the last place they'd be looking. But at every little sound in the brush, I'd go weak all over from fear. I got there, though, through the backyard. And I was just hiding in the bushes alongside the house when I saw her come out the front door with Dick.
4: I'll walk you down there, sis. We're patrolling the streets by the school anyway, so you'll be all right. Keep plenty of lights on, though.
9: It's so brutal.
4: Brutal?
9: Yes, and you enjoy it, all of you, hunting him down like an animal.
4: What? Good Lord, sis. He is an animal.
0: So I was an animal. Well, all right, then, I was an animal. But I was a lot smarter animal than any of them. I knew she was going to the school. And I knew how to get into the basement. It was awful easy, really. And I was already inside when I heard her arrive. She had the place blazing with lights, but her room was right next to the basement stairway, and there was a fuse box just at the head of the stairs. It was almost too easy. Of course, I couldn't see her in there when I opened the door.
9: Oh, who's there?
10: Miss Wilson? Don't be afraid, Miss Wilson.
9: Elwood?
10: I just want to talk to you, Miss Wilson.
9: Elwood, no.
10: I just wanted to tell you why I did those things. You're a psychologist. You'll understand.
9: Please, go away.
10: It was those things like
9: Elwood.
10: The gold football, like your watch. Do you have your watch with you tonight, Miss Wilson?
9: Don't.
10: I know
9: hear
10: you
9: me.
10: Have it.
9: Don't.
10: Nobody ever don't. Gave me a watch.
9: No.
10: They wouldn't even if I asked them for
9: no.
10: it. They try to keep it from me. So I just have to take it. I just take it. They were coming down the hall. The lights were on all of a sudden. There was only one way out. The window. I was cut some when I hit the ground, but I was all right. I started to run. And then I saw someone in front of me. He was aiming right at me. I turned and I ran the other way. I fell. But something hit me. I tried to get up. Something hit me again. That's all I can remember.

They say I'm what's called a criminal psychopath. They say I took those things because they were symbols of love that I never had. They say I killed those people because they represented my stepfather. And I thought he'd kept me from being loved. They say they don't know whether I should be sent to an asylum or go to a trial. But I don't see why they go to all this trouble. Because they say anyway, I'm going to die.

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1: 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R-O-M-A, Roma, America's favorite wines. This is Ken Niles bringing back to our suspense microphone the brilliant star of tonight's play, Eddie Bracken. Eddie, even though murder is a bit out of your line, you were superbly convincing as a villain tonight.
2: Ken, I really enjoyed playing Elwood. Say, that's a handsome watch you're wearing. You mind if I...
1: Eddie, don't. No, let go of my wrist. The play's over.
2: 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Valuable things.
1: Well, then, you'll like this gift basket of Roma California wines. 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
3: Eddie Bracken may be heard on his own program for Texaco and is currently being seen in the Paramount production, Ladies' Man. Tonight's suspense play was written by Robert Richards. 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

0: on an island in the South Pacific, a fortune within your reach. 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

0: with his heart full of greed and £100 in his pocket. Andrew Harbin traveled east through the archipelago into the Solomon Sea. He went questing across many degrees of latitude before he came to the Spice Islands, where, at the ancient town of Ternate, he found the shop of a fat Dutch half-caste. There he was shown into a room that flamed with color, as if all the rainbows of the seas had been trapped and graded and hung up for sale. These were the skins of the birds of paradise, shyest and rarest of all creatures.
1: Dutchman.
2: Yeah?
1: Which is the prize bird of this lot?
2: All are very scarce.
1: I didn't ask that. I asked which is the scarcest.
2: I will make you a bargain on any of them.
1: No, no, you won't. I'll make you a bargain.
2: You do not understand.
1: It's not your price to sell I want, but to buy.
2: You have birds for me to buy?
1: Not yet, but I will have. Where do these skins come from?
2: Who knows? From island tribes to the east somewhere? Sea gypsies trade them from coast to coast until they finally arrive near enough to turn out for me to buy.
1: There'll be no middlemen with me. I'll go direct to the islands.
2: Maybe you might kill 5-6 natives before they cut off your head.
1: Nonsense.
2: It's very hot today.
1: Now look here, you stupid Dutchman.
2: I meant no insult, please.
1: And watch your tongue before I twist it out of your fat mouth.
2: All right. It's your life you risk. Come, I will show you something. Now, in this chest is the rarest bird of all.
0: Show me.
3: Purple and gold. I never saw one like that.
2: Yeah. I call it the Imperial Bird of Paradise. Once a year comes to me 6 skins. No more. Worth 50 times the price of common ones.
1: 50 times?
2: Never comes more than 6 skins.
1: From where?
2: Who knows? The natives with which I trade and the wild sea gypsies with which they trade. Nobody knows. But somewhere east is an island. One island where lives the Imperial Bird of Paradise.
1: I'm not looking for fairy tales, Dutchman.
2: Yeah, well, maybe it is only a fairy tale.
1: But you do get a few of these skins, huh?
2: 6 a year. Two more.
1: Very well, then. Tell me where I can pick up a small cutter. Seaworthy, but cheap. I'm going to find that island.

The Solomon Sea is sprinkled with thousands of tiny islands, one very much like another, and all equally wild and uncharted. And very soon after sailing from Ternate, Andrew

0: Where's your boat, mister? Who's here with you?
1: I'm alone. My boat's wrecked.
0: Trying to land it in a storm, I'd say. What kind of a sailor are you?
1: I'm not a sailor.
0: Well, what might you be, then?
1: A trader. A businessman.
0: That's a lie. There's no white traders among these islands. Never have been.
1: Well, I'm not exactly a trader. I'm looking for something. Maybe you can help me. After I get a little food and rest.
0: See about that when you tell me what you're looking for.
1: I'm looking for an island.
0: Oh, you are, eh? Well, you're on an island. My island.
1: Your island? Who are you, anyway?
0: I'm Jim O'Ryan. Late second mate of the schooner Mary Friend, wrecked to that reef out there December 19th, 3 years ago. And you, you're nothing but a sneaking trespasser. I know what you're looking for.
1: No, I came in peace, O'Ryan. I don't want your island.
0: Yes, you do. You're one of them fortune hunters, is what you are. I tell you, mister, I've been expecting one of your kind. I've been waiting for you.
1: Waiting? For me?
0: Or some thief like you. But you should have brought along a company and a machine gun or two. I imagine you think to cut out this little island by your lonely, the likes of you. Should have broke your neck first off.
1: Why didn't you?
0: Wanted to be sure in my mind just what manner of man you are first.
1: And, sir?
0: You've come to destroy this place. The stink of the world is on you, mister. You're evil, and you're going to be treated like evil.
1: I've come too far to be stopped now, O'Ryan.
0: A fight you want, well.
2: And so the huge O'Ryan took Andrew Harbin, now unconscious, flung him under one arm, and climbed the beach to a little clearing in the jungle beyond. There stood a neat bamboo house, and before it, a girl. She was clothed in one gorgeous robe of purple and gold, made all of bird skins. Hundreds of imperial paradise bird skins. And she herself was even more beautiful than they.
3: O'Ryan, you lied to me. You did not bury them all. You told me you buried them. Every one.
0: Well, how do you know I didn't dig this lad up again, Lagoma? Who do you think it might be now? The captain?
3: It can't be.
0: No. Captain never could have grown some monstrous thin. Look at him.
3: It's a knife.
0: What's left? A poor specimen of that. Wouldn't it be best to kill him now, Lagoma?
3: No. No.
0: Well, now, what's this to bite me? What made you do that, huh? What's come to you?
3: I want him. Don't bury him away in the ground with the others. He's a new white man. I want him to keep.
0: Well, you do, eh? Well, I had no idea I was bringing a present to strike your fancy so close. Well, you little spitfire.
1: Can't you touch her, O'Ryan?
0: Oh, look, Nagoba. Your beachcomber's going to be a hero.
1: Lay off.
0: Come on, lad. Give it to me.
1: I'll give it to you.
0: Now, again, get up and try it again. Man, that was good. First fair ball I've had to leave me out for 3 years.
3: Stop, O'Ryan. Don't spoil him. Don't take him away from me, or I will be very angry. Carry him into the house now before he dies.

0: You're awake now, eh?
1: I'm awake.
0: 3 days of eating and sleeping's enough.
1: Got a bit of fever yet.
0: That'll go.
1: I want to thank you and McGama both for your care.
0: Do you now?
1: Well, I'd have died otherwise.
0: Ah. My real mistake was not cracking your neck off when McGama laid eyes on you. I forgot the child had seen no other man but me for years. Now she's taken a notion to you, like a new toy.

0: bit of a poodle dog.
1: You kept me alive.
0: And I let you live such as Yartos Nagorm will have a poodle to play with. Even though you come to this lovely Eden of mine to rob it for dirty gain, you thieving buccaneer.
2: I'm an honest trader, Orion. Not a thief.
0: Ooh. Maybe Nagorm believes that. Even though I've warned her what you come here for and what kind of a man you are. She's all innocence, that child.
2: But what is there here to rob you of? It's just another island.
0: It's the island you was hunting for, you scum. And sorry I am. I ever traded one of them purple bird skins. Now I might have known it to bring greedy devils like yourself smelling for the place. I had to have knives and tobacco, and them sea gypsies would take nothing else.
2: Oh, you mean the birds of paradise, huh?
0: Don't be sly with me, you filthy rat. And forget about Nagorma, too. She thinks you're something grand now. She'll know better when she sees you put to your proper place.
2: What do you mean?
0: There's no gun on this island, Harbin. Whenever you want to kill me, you'll have to try with your hands. And you can try and I can smash your face again.
2: Why should I try?
0: Well, you're not going to like the jobs I set you to. Jobs? Didn't I tell you? There's much to be done by way of public improvement around here. And you'll start in a big pit I've dug clear in a spring of water.
2: But you mean it? You're going to keep me here? As a slave?
0: Well, you don't think I'd let you go knowing what you do about them birds, do you now?
2: What do I care about your birds?
0: I told you to stop that lion. Now a slave is what you are. Till you prove yourself a better man than me, do you see?

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Stan Freberg stars on CBS Radio's Friday night comedy series called That's Rich. Try it on for size and for laughs tomorrow night on most of these same stations. That's Rich, you will say, and you'll be right. And now, Escape and the second act of The Bird of Paradise.

0: Andrew Harbin had traveled far and suffered much to find the island of the Imperial Bird of Paradise, but his pains had just begun. Still weak and feverish, he was taken next day to the edge of a black volcanic cliff, and there he was kicked into a great hole some 12 feet deep and with straight, unscalable sides. After him, Orion threw a wooden spade and a bucket and ordered him to dig for a spring that might lie under the rock. And here, Andrew Harbin toiled and sweated like the slave he had become day after day. And here he lived. At noon, Nagoma would bring his food and lower it in a basket. And then, perched on the bank above him, she'd gaze down at him and talk.
1: Are you feeling better today, Andrew?
2: How could I feel better? Kept down here like a bear in a pit.
1: Sometimes I think you should have never come to this island at all.
2: Sometimes I wonder what goes on in your head, Nagoma.
1: Not much, I suppose. I know little of the world. Only what Orion has told me.
2: I see. But, what, Nagoma? Don't you ever want to get away from there? Get out into the world?
1: I've never been in the world. I was going to Port Moresby. A missionary was taking me, but he was drowned when we wrecked. The island where I was born and this one is all I know.
2: Nagoma, how would you like to go with me?
1: With you?
2: I'd
1: like that, Andrew. But Orion says the world isn't nice. He says people are always stealing and lying and fighting. Nobody has any honesty or honor.
2: No. Not true.
1: Orion says it is. He says if people knew of us, they'd take our world away.
2: Do you love Orion, Nagoma?
1: Do you mean that sometimes I comb his beard?
2: Maybe.
1: I'd like to comb yours too, Andrew. You have such a pretty yellow beard. All curly.
2: Well, listen, Nagoma. You can't comb the beards of two men. You can only love one man.
1: You have such funny words, Andrew. I know nothing of these things. So many words.
2: Oh, I'll show you what use they are, Nagoma. Help me get out of this pit some dark night.
1: Oh, no, Andrew. He put you there.
2: Listen, Nagoma. Do you know why I came to this island?
1: Orion says it was because you are a thief.
2: No. I came here to take you away, Nagoma. I came to find you and take your...
1: Why, Andrew?
2: Because I love you. Because you're beautiful. As not beautiful as you, Nagoma.
1: Andrew?
2: Orion told you I came seeking the Bird of Paradise, didn't he?
1: Yes.
2: Well, he's right. Except for one thing.
1: What one thing, Andrew?
2: You are the Bird of Paradise.
1: Oh, Andrew. I'm so glad you're still alive.

0: Firing screen. How's the luck down there?
1: O'Ryan, if you've any decency left, get me out of here.
0: A thief and a spoiler like you talking of decency. Get to work and find that spring. Stop having you out with your key, Harvin. I'm coming down there. You wait till I fix my rope.
1: Hey, you might have let me climb down that rope instead of kicking me into this hole like you did.
0: The rope's for me. Harvin, you've done mighty little work down here.
1: There's no spring under this rock, Orion, and you know it.
0: Why, then, for gold, man, or precious stones. You're a fortune hunter, are you not?
1: You're insane.
0: Insane, am I? Because I want to live here in peace. Because Nagoma's more to me than the riches I could have from the birds.
1: All right. All right. Look, Orion, you've got a boat. I saw it. Let me take it and leave here.
0: I thought of that. And it's a million to one chance that you'd ever be able to find your way back, but I won't risk it.
1: What are you going to do with me, then?
0: A plucky freebooter like you can handle a shovel brisker than you've been doing. Now dig into it, you lazy scumbunker.
1: No, I won't.
0: You won't, eh? Then maybe you're ready to fight. Is that it, lad?
1: No.
2: You hurt him.
0: No, he's not hurt, Nagoma. He needed limbering up, is all. I'm coming out now.
2: You promised me your iron.
0: I promised you what?
2: You said you wouldn't spoil him.
0: Oh, well, now look at him now, Nagoma. He's on his feet again, as good as new.
2: Are you all right, Andrew?
3: I'm all right.
0: See? I've work to do, Nagoma. You can stay and play with your poodle dog if you like.
2: And you keep away from him, Orion.
0: You teach him to be civil, then.
2: Poor Andrew. Would you like some water?
1: No, thanks.
2: You mustn't think Orion's always so mean. You should have seen how patient he was teaching me to read.
1: He taught you to read?
2: Out of a book he saved from the ship. It's the only one we have.
1: The Bible, eh?
2: No. It's a ship book. The log.
1: The log?
2: Huh?
1: The log of the Merry Friend?
2: Of course, it's not very interesting. It's full of numbers and the like.
1: Sure, numbers. Every day. Every day till she was wrecked out there.
2: What, Andrew?
1: Listen, Goma, I'm a far better educated man than Orion. I can teach you many wonderful things he's never heard of.
2: Can you, Andrew?
1: Of course. But you'll have to bring the book with you.
2: Well, what good would that do, Andrew? You down there and me up here.
1: Listen to me, Goma. All the things I have to teach, I must whisper to you with my lips against your ear. You understand?
2: Are they truly wonderful things, Andrew?
1: Wonderful things, Nagoma. But don't you see, I'll have to get out of here first.
2: But how can you get out?
1: The rope. Orion's rope. You can tie it and drop it down and leave it hanging. And then when it's dark, I'll come out and meet you on the beach.
2: Orion would be very angry.
1: You'll never know. Tonight, Nagoma, bring the book with you to the beach. I'll meet you there, where Orion's boat is anchored.
2: All right, Andrew. And maybe I can comb your pretty yellow beard.
1: Oh, yes. Yes, Nagoma. Yes, of course.
4: Andrew Harbin had known many women and many different kinds. But Nagoma's almost incredible simplicity was something new and startling. Because of it, however, he regained his freedom. And when night came, he climbed up the rope and made his way to the beach, his wooden shovel in hand in case Orion should stumble on them. Nagoma was waiting, as she had promised. And in the moonlight, she seemed more than ever like the imperial bird of paradise. He put out his hand and touched her priceless robe where it hung across one shoulder.
2: Andrew, you've come out. Orion will kill you if he finds us.
3: It's worth the risk, Nagama.
2: Oh, I did a very bad thing to listen to you and get you out. I was a bad girl, Andrew. Why did you make me?
3: Nagama. Hmm? My little wild bird. I must teach you what it is to love.
2: You promised to teach me many wonderful things, Andrew.
3: Yes.
2: Here. I brought a book. The Log of the Merry Friends.
3: Oh, good. I'll put it in my belt. There.
2: But you were going to teach me from it.
3: There's no time now, Nagama. Later.
2: Later?
3: When we're at sea on Orion's boat. You'll come with me. Well, you will, won't you?
2: You want me, Andrew?
3: Why, you know I do.
2: And the birds of paradise?
3: Well, I told you. You're what I came here after.
5: Nagama! Nagama!
2: It's Orion.
5: Nagama!
3: There, he's on the beach there, near his boat.
2: He hasn't seen us. Let's hide, Andrew. Hurry. He's coming this way.
3: Behind that palm there. I'll fix him this time.
2: Look at the shadow, Andrew. No.
3: Quiet. You'll be quiet.
5: I've won, Nagama. I've won.
2: You killed him.
5: No, he isn't dead, but I've got the log. I'll come back and strip this island. I'll take 1,000 skins. I'll be rich. There won't be a bird left when I'm through.
2: The log, Andrew. That's what you wanted the log for.
5: It's as good as a map. It's better.
2: It wasn't. You teach me wonderful things.
5: What do you need to know? I'm going to be rich.
2: But I was right. You are only a thief.
5: But, I want you too, Nagama.
2: Me too. Orion wants only me. He cares for none riches.
5: Orion's a fool. Then we're wasting time. Let's get to the boat and put to sea before he comes around.
2: No, Andrew. Huh? You go. I'm staying here.
5: What?
2: You want the skins more than you want me. You lied about coming here just for me.
5: What difference does it make?
2: You better hurry, Andrew.
5: All right. Stay then if that's what you want.
2: Wait. Before you go, kiss me just once.
3: Kiss you? You're an odd girl.
2: Please?
3: All right. But why? Why did you kiss me now, Nagama?
2: Quick now, hurry.
5: Goodbye.
6: Bye.

0: And so, on Orion's boat, Andrew Harbin made his escape. All that night, he labored hard to keep from wrecking on the innumerable reefs that seemed to protect every island he passed. He had no time to think about Goma and why she had rejected him with their first kiss and their last. But with the coming of the sun next morning, he found out. Yes. And in the months that followed, as he sailed here and there over the sea, trying to find his way back to civilization, he had time to ponder on the unbelievable cunning of even the most innocent of women.
1: Andrew Harbin, back at last. I thought you were dead.
2: I very nearly died, Dutchman.
1: Aha! You bring your head at least. And the Imperial Bird of Paradise, did you find the island?
2: Almost. I almost found it, Dutchman.
1: Almost?
2: I had the island right here in my belt. Longitude, latitude, and a woman embraced me. Embraced me and robbed it back.
1: What are you saying, Harbin?
2: The ship's log. It was as good as a map. But I'd never find the island again now if I had 50 years to look for it.
1: Yeah, the sun is bad for white men. It makes fairy tales in the head.
2: Yes. This time, Dutchman, I'm afraid you're right.

0: Under the direction of Norman McDonald, Escape has brought you The Bird of Paradise by John Russell, specially adapted for radio by John Meston, starring John Daner as Andrew Harbin. Featured in the cast were Lawrence Dobkin, Gene Bates, and Ben Wright. Edgar Berrier was the narrator. Your announcer, George Walsh. 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Next week...
1: You are kneeling in the church of a Caribbean village, seeing the sanctuary it might offer, while slowly walking down the aisle, carefully studying each bowed head, is the brute of a man who has come to kill you.
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1: Thank you. better get some coffee at the diner. If you fall asleep, you'll be having nightmares.
2: Roger. Good thing I have no raincoat, madam.
3: Yes,
2: strange that all that should stand in the way is a raincoat. How's that?
3: Driver, right there, please. Down that street light.
2: Your change. She just waved her hand as if telling me to keep the change for McDonald. She seems kind of scared, if you ask me.
1: Are you?
2: Scared? What for?
1: The killer.
2: Ah, that Louis, he gets excited about everything. Always adding a little out of his own head. What's the address, Inertial?
1: Bayside Lane, 36.
2: 36 Bayside Lane?
1: Yes, know the place?
2: Hillside Road, long driveway.
1: That's it.
2: I drove a party up there from the manor tonight.
1: What did he look like?
2: I didn't say it was a hint, did I?
1: Well, wasn't it?
2: Yeah, it was.
1: Tall chap, slick looking, was that?
2: Well, look, I didn't talk out of turn, did I?
1: Not at all. I rather expect I'll find him still there.
2: What's your name?
1: Angelo Minetti.
2: Mine's Baker.
1: Well, don't let me embarrass you, Angelo. It's quite all right. That party you drove to my house is seeing my wife. Isn't that what you think?
2: Oh, you got me wrong, mister. I don't think nothing.
1: Don't you really? Lots of others think so. Rather common gossip, as they say. But I'm not angry.
2: Not at all.
1: I'll take care of everything once I get home.
4: 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Hey, Manetti.
2: Come in, Louis.
4: Got some more dope on that killer. He got in the Grand Central on the train from Albany. Murder in the club car told the cops the guy was making cracks about having a gun and taking care of the wife and the boyfriend.
2: Well, so what? What are you bothering me with it for? Go call the Daily News of the Mirror.
4: Oh, wait a minute. Now, here's what I want to tell you. The cops at Mamaroneck got on the train and found the raincoat hanging on a hook in the first car. Conductor thinks it was left by a guy who got off at Larchmont with a suitcase. How about that theory you picked up?
2: Rochelle, I didn't get it right the first time. Forgot to call you. Also, he didn't have a suitcase.
4: Oh, that's a relief. Say, how's about coming back to the shack so I can get a bite of the diner?
2: Yeah, sure thing. Soon as I'm free. This guy wants me to wait for him. Take him back to the station.
4: Roger.
2: Nice work, Angelo. I got a wife and kids to think of, mister. Do you want to go to 36 Bayside Lane?
1: That's right. Gotta slow down. There's Bayside Lane right ahead.
2: This'll do. I wouldn't like it if they heard us coming up the driveway.
1: There'll be a dollar and a quarter, sir.
2: Get out, Angelo. You want me to get out?
1: That's right.
2: You're coming in with me to be my witness.
1: Witness?
2: What for?
1: Divorce, maybe.
2: Please, Mr. Baker, that's not right. I can't afford to get mixed up like this. Roll my taxi.
1: Get out. And don't slam the door.
2: Yes, sir.
1: Carry my bag, please.
2: He steered me with the gun in my bag. Slowly picking each step in the dark across the lawn shielded by a high hedge and around to the back of the house, to the kitchen. The lights were on and we could see his wife and the boyfriend making themselves some bacon and eggs.
1: All right, Angelo, pull open the door.
2: What? Hello, Doris. Hello, Walter. What are you doing with that gun?
3: Please, sir.
2: Excuse me while I close the door, Walter. No use waking the neighbors. Oh, Doris, this is Angelo.
1: Walter?
2: Angelo. The introductions were polite, all right, but deadly. And he looked like he was enjoying it, a big joke. But there was nothing funny about that crazy grin on his face and the way he kept waving the gun around at the three of us.
1: Well, Walter?
3: Please, you frighten me.
1: Walter's not frightened. He never was.
2: Of me?
1: Isn't that so, Walter?
2: Well, why don't you answer?
1: There's nothing to say.
2: Doris, do you love Walter? Come now.
3: Of course.
2: And you, Walter, do you love Doris?
1: Yes.
2: You dirty
1: dirty liar.
3: Oh, please.
1: He's lying, Doris. I know he's lying. He wouldn't go around bragging how he sees you every time I go out of town if he really loved you. That's not true.
3: We're going to be married.
1: Oh, married. Not until you become a widow, Doris. I'll never give you a divorce. Or are you planning to divorce me?
5: All right, Philip, you found me here and you have a witness. What are you going to do about it?
1: I came back from Albany tonight to kill you.
3: Philip!
1: But I'll give you just one more chance. If I ever hear that you're trying to see Doris again behind my back, I swear I'll kill you. And Angelo here can be my witness, but I warned you. Remember that, Angelo.
5: Yes, you got me wrong, Philip. Sure, I've been seeing Doris, but I never went around talking about it.
1: Don't come any closer.
5: The word I said to Doris, let's tell her.
1: Give me that gun. Let's go.
3: Let go of my gun. Philip, please, please, help me.
5: Body of Mrs. Baker, her eyes glassy and blue, her blonde hair soaking up the blood from the hole in her head. One look was enough for the three of us to know that she was dead.
1: You killed her, Philip. I killed her. No, Walter. You killed her. Didn't he, Angelo?
5: They're glaring at one another across the body of Mrs. Baker.
1: Yes. You killed her, Walter. The gun was in my hand, but you killed her. If you hadn't tried to take the gun away from me, where are you going?
5: Phone the police.
1: The police?
5: Yes.
1: Put down that phone. Put it down.
5: Don't you think you ought to put that gun away now?
1: He's right, Mr. Baker.
5: Beside the body of his wife and stared at it tenderly. Suddenly his mouth started to move like he was choking for air and his face twisted in angry pain and hate as he looked up at Walter. I could see Walter sensing it too, realizing that Mr. Baker was going out of his mind. There was a heavy glass ashtray by the phone. I could see Walter slowly reaching for it. Mr. Baker looked up and jumped back at Walter throwing.
1: Very good.
5: close the trunk. As I locked the trunk door, I grabbed the handle and bit my lip to keep from passing out.
6: Don't you feel well, huh?
5: I'll be all right.
6: Yes. You'll be all right as soon as we hit the road. The fresh country air will straighten you out. Get behind the wheel, please.
5: I got in and you got the back seat.
6: I must remind you, Angelo. I'll be right here behind you with this gun in the back of your neck. Don't try to trick me.
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5: Ignore him, Angelo. 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We're through today. Just keep going. Just stay off the Hutchinson Parkway. Patrol cars, you know. Take the back road. Nice, quiet place.
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5: It's this new fellow, isn't it?
2: Well, he's sorry. Expect you back to it. We leave him so he can sit down at the diner for a bite.
5: Pass me that cigarette lighter on the dashboard.
6: Don't you hear me? I want the cigarette lighter.
2: Oh, it's not working.
6: You got any matches
2: in my pocket?
6: Let me have them.
2: I reached into the side pocket of my jacket, fumbling through my handkerchief and keys for the pack of matches. And then my fingers touched the crayon. A small piece of black crayon, no bigger than an inch long, with a paper wrapping. A small piece of crayon I'd taken away from Johnny after I yelled at him and made him cry for marking up the wall.
6: What about those matches?
2: Here you are. I handed over the matches. But the piece of crayon was in my palm, concealed and held tight by my little finger and the one next to it. He lit a cigarette.
6: You want a cigarette, Angelo?
2: No, thanks. There was a time in my life I needed a smoking thing. But I was coming with an idea. An idea to make my microphone stay open so Louis could hear me without Mr. Baker getting wise. But I had to hold on to the crayon. I waited for Louis to call me again.
4: Calling 64. Hey, Minetti. You all right? Call me from the phone if you can hear me.
2: Say, Mr. Baker, maybe I better answer.
6: Why?
2: Well, he might think I'm in a wreck and he'll have the cops start looking for me.
6: Yeah. Yes, you're quite right.
2: Very well, talk to him. But be careful what you're telling. I picked the microphone off the dashboard with the hand that held it.
6: Radio taxi.
4: Where the heck you been, Angelo?
6: Let me explain, Louis.
4: He shouldn't have it out of relief. Fine pal, depending on you. Get back here. I'm going down to the diner.
2: I kept grabbing to Louis and forcing the crayon into the button on the mic, right into the hole that housed the spring button, hoping the paper wrapping on the crayon would wedge the button and keep my sending circuit open.
6: Louis, I'm fixing a flat. Must be a loose wire. I didn't hear you until just now. Be back as soon as I can. Roger.
2: I put the mic back on the dashboard, praying the crayon wedge would hold. As long as that button was wedged on, Louis couldn't talk to me. His voice came through, I'd know the crayon had slipped on. I waited. Seconds seemed like hours. No word from Louis, so the wedge was holding. I raised my voice so it would carry the 2 feet between me and the mic. Mr. Baker, gonna kill me, too?
6: Kill you?
2: Yeah, like you killed Mrs. Baker and Walter?
6: I've been thinking about what I ought to do with you, Angelo.
2: Oh, don't kill me, please. I got a wife and kid. I'll take them, I swear. Well, I'll never tell anyone that you killed two people. Where are we going to hide the bodies? We'll run out of gas if we keep going like this.
6: I know where we'll go. Lake Hatoma. Doris loved Lake Hatoma. He used to go there weekends long ago.
2: Where is Lake Hatoma?
6: About 40 miles from here.
2: 40 miles? Why do I have to find some way to stall him? The range of my cab transmitter was about 30 miles. If I ever got out of range, I was done for. I had no way of knowing whether Lou had left the office or if he caught my first words telling him about my danger.
6: You know how to get to Lake Hatoma from here, Mr. Baker? Roughly, I know we used to go past White Plains.
2: All right, I got a map.
6: Good. Stop the car. Take a look at it. We go up here and then...
5: I know what it is. Sure.
6: All right, let's go. Go the most direct way. No detours, mind you.
5: Oh, no, we're on Weaver Street now. We keep going up Weaver Street till we get into Old Mamaroneck Road.
6: That sounds right, but hurry. I'm getting very tired. Step on the gas.
5: I heard him, but I believe him.
6: Don't you hear me? I said let's go faster.
5: Now, sure. Sure, anything you say, Mr. Baker. But,
6: not very fast in the country.
5: Well, county patrol cars are all through this section. We'll get caught speeding.
6: That's quite all right. I'd say the fine. Faster, Angelo.
5: That's better. 60. 55. 70.
6: Faster. It'll soon be daylight, and I'm very tired. I'm very tired. I wonder if John is tired.
5: Yeah, see, what did I tell you? This is Weaver Street. And then there's the Old Mamaroneck Road.
6: It's my fault, officer. I asked him to...
5: Yeah, what for?
6: Well, there's been a death in my family. My wife.
5: Sorry. Well, I have to give the driver the ticket. He looked at my license in the name of the patrol car at night. They started making out the ticket. And then in the side mirror of my cab, I could see another cop get out of the patrol car with a gun in his hand. And I saw him sneak down on the right side of the cab. He stuck the gun through the open back window just as Mr. Baker saw him.
7: Don't move.
5: Too bad we couldn't take him in.
6: Oh, it helped, Johnny.
5: It helped. Say, how come this guy didn't get wise? Your microphone circuit was open.
6: You want to know? You really want to know? I'm leaving the house to go to work, see ya. In a hall, my kid, Johnny, walking up the walls with crayon. I yell at him and make him cry. Take the crayon away and... I get the mic open. Hey, look. Up here. You see? It's the crayon. I'm holding the buttons down. See? You got a kid?
5: Yeah, why?
6: Did you think I'd done right? Yelling at Johnny?
8: It just goes to show you a fella can do a lot worse than stopping in the middle of the night for a lovely siren. As you fathers, next time you find Junior's crayon scrawled all over the house, he means well. Just trying to show you the handwriting on the wall. Oh, this reminds me of a fellow I know who's crazy about baseball. When the warden asked him what he wanted for a last request, he said he'd like to watch a game from the scaffold. So they called it as the sixth, so he could enjoy his seventh inning.

Inner Sanctum was heard in the United States over CBS, the Columbia Broadcasting System, and has been rebroadcast for servicemen and women overseas. 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

0: the shadow, mysterious character who devotes his life to righting wrongs, protecting the innocent, and punishing the guilty, is in reality Lamont Cranston, wealthy young man about town, student of science, and master of other people's minds. Using advanced methods that may ultimately become available to all law enforcement agencies, Cranston is known to criminals and evildoers as the Shadow. Never seen, only heard. As haunting to superstitious minds, as a ghost, as inevitable, as a guilty conscience. Cranston's friend and companion, the lovely Marble Lane, is the only person who knows to whom the unseen voice belongs. Today's story, Island of the Devil.
1: Is he really dead?
2: Monsieur, if you think I have eyes like an owl, who can see down in that creepy cell? Every morning, I throw down some food, as the regulations order me, and that's all I know.
1: I do not like to go down there. They say the rats are as large as dogs.
2: Ah, you talk all the time like an old woman.
1: Is this work for a man? A jailer on the island of Waigalo.
2: You are an old woman. Sam, hold up the lantern so I can see where I'm going. Sam!
1: So cold and wet
2: with the lantern, I tell you.
1: That's a filthy hole in the ground. A pig could not live here, let alone a man.
2: Oh, stop talking, I tell you. If he's dead, he better tell him.
1: Watch where you stand. Oh, dear! Water over the floor. How could a man live in this damp and cold and dark for so long? Answer me that.
2: I do not know answer. Just like the other big prisoners who tried to escape, I put the bread and water on the shelf. Always, it is gone.
1: You forget. The rat.
2: Oh, you think...
1: Who wants to think? Here. Is this the cell?
2: This is the one. Open it. This here.
1: All right. Find the key.
2: When you're down there, come back. Bones will bring you.
1: Pick off a lock. Rusty. Mon Dieu, even if the man lives, he must be... Come on. Let us get out of here.
2: No, wait. Turn the hands.
1: And I say, let us get out of here. You will tell the commander the man is dead.
2: No. I will have a look inside. If he is dead, I want to know it. He has been 20 years on this side. And in all those 20 years, they tell me he's spoken only one word. A woman's name.
1: Oui. Madame René. I've heard them curse the name a thousand times. Oh, that's the lantern.
3: Look.
1: I was right. He is dead.
2: No, look. It moved.
1: No. Oh.
2: He's getting up. Come, Jordan. Run. The devil himself. Run. He's trying to speak.
1: Madame René.
4: Madame René, more coffee?
5: No, thank you, Monsieur Cranston.

0: They're suffering far from their homes and friends.
1: I'm afraid you are both too sentimental, my friend. Far too sentimental.
2: Oh, on the contrary, Madame Renee. I certainly would be the last person in the world to hold a brief for habitual criminals. And at the same time, I can't help but feel sorry for those men condemned to live in that hellhole. Don't you agree with that, Madame Renee?
1: I repeat, Monsieur Cranston, you are far too sentimental. For my part, whoever goes to the island of the devil can stay there and rot.
3: Commander.
2: Well, what is it, Taylor? Come closer.
3: Convict number 377. You asked to see him.
2: 377. Oh, yes, Jean Bart. He can walk?
3: He can walk.
2: The devil's quite a tough one. Well, don't stand there. Bring him in.
3: Oui, Commander.
4: Jean Bart, come in here.
2: Come in. Come in, Jean Bart. Closer. So, Jean Bart, you're still alive, eh? You know, if it was not for your eyes, I would think I was looking at a dead man. Well, have you nothing to say?
3: Madame Renee.
2: For the 10 years I've been commandant of this hellhole, and for the 10 years my predecessor was here, all we hear from you is,
3: Madame Renee.
2: Have you no other word?
3: Madame Renee.
2: Madness. Him, they want to pardon.
4: Pardon?
2: You spoke.
4: Pardon? You said pardon.
5: I heard you. You said pardon.
2: Take
5: you
2: didn't
5: pardon
2: for me. Send that, I said. Say that.
5: But you said pardon.
2: Yes, a pardon. It is on its way.
5: On its way?
2: Devil knows why they gave it to you. They knew the trouble you caused me.
5: Well, I did nothing.
2: Oh, no, certainly not. All of these islands, Royale, Saint Joseph, they are full of innocent, prostituted men who have done nothing.
5: My pardon.
2: Yes, you will get your pardon. They bring it from the mainland. When you get it, what then, Jean Bart?
5: Madame Renee, I'm coming back for you, Madame Renee.
0: Madame Renee, you seem impatient.
1: Of course I am, Mademoiselle. How much longer is the boat going to stay in this terrible harbor?
0: Oh, just a few minutes longer. The man said he'd be back as soon as he... Oh, there he is now, coming up the side.
1: That man. Who is that man with Mr. Cranston?
0: Just a surprise.
6: Oh, Margot.
0: Hello.
6: Margot, I want you to meet Mr. Randall. Miss Lane.
0: Mr. Randall?
6: Delighted, I'm sure. And Madame Renee, this is Mr. Randall.
1: Mr. Cranston. What is this surprise? Miss Lane was saying...
0: Yes, Lamont, tell Madame Renee about it.
1: Well, Mr. Cranston?
6: The surprise is just this. We're actually going to be able to land on the island.
1: What? How is that? You said permission could not be secured.
6: The permission is right with me, Madame Renee. In the person of Mr. Randall here.
1: And how is that?
6: Suppose you tell her, Mr. Randall.
7: I'd be very happy to. You see, madam, I'm affiliated with the Council of Vienna. I told Mr. Cranston while at the head that he was stopping off the mainland before going on to the island. I was very pleased to be able to tell him that since I had a fist of business on the island, if he wished to do me the service of taking me there from the mainland, I'd be very would be able to make arrangements for your land.
0: Oh, isn't that thrilling, Madame Renee? We'll actually be able to see the prison.
6: And I'm sure both of you will find the experience doubly thrilling when you discover Mr. Randall's official business. He's bringing a pardon to one of the prisoners. A man apparently wrongfully convicted, who's been buried alive in that place for 20 years.
0: Oh, Lamont, how wonderful.
1: How can that be?
0: Wait a minute.
6: Quick, get some water.
0: No. Go on. That's all right. It's sudden. I'll take you below.
1: No. I'm quite not. Please. I am a poor sailor, Monsieur Randall.
6: No, not at all. It's getting quite rough.
1: Monsieur Randall, if you would be so kind as to escort me around the deck.
6: I'd be delighted. We'll be back in a moment, my friend.
2: And don't overexert yourself, madame. I think Margot and I'll go below.
6: See you later.
2: Right you are, Cranston.
6: My arm, madame lady.
1: You are too kind, Monsieur Randall.
6: Shall we go off?
1: Yes. Some place where we will be quite away from everyone. You see, I want to talk with you. So, Yes, he can.

0: here by the rain. Here, London.
1: Just as you say, madam, eh?
0: Oh, you go with us to this island on a mission of mercy, monsieur?
1: Yes, a very pleasant mission, I assure you.
0: Pardon, may I ask who it is for?
1: Yes, for a man by the name of John Bart.
0: John Bart! I knew it!
1: You say you know the man?
0: Is that so strange?
1: Yes, Laura.
0: I know the name well, monsieur. If, pardon, monsieur, it is in your pocket.
1: Yes, of course. But really, what is this all about? What is your interest in this, John Bart?
0: Come close, monsieur, and I will tell you my interest.
1: Yes?
0: My interest in this John Bart is so great that you die.
2: That knife, what the hell?
0: If you can, the founder. No one will see this triangle. How unfortunate for you. Long, but...

0: The end of Act One finds all signs pointing to a thrilling climax in this latest adventure of the Shadows. Speaking of signs, the careful motorist, you know, takes advantage of every sign along the road to make his driving safe.
1: The Shadow knows. 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

0: Is there any hope, Lamont?
1: See for yourself, Margot. Bog throws the searchlights of our ship back in our faces. Poor Randall's in the water.
0: Oh, no, Lamont. It can't be true. It can't.
1: You know the truth as well as I do, Margot. We've searched this ship from stem to stern. He's not on board.
0: But how could it have happened?
1: That's the truth that I can't answer, Margot. But perhaps the shadow can.
0: But what can the shadow do?
1: Madame Rene is below deck, sleeping quite calmly.
0: But what does she to do with all this?
1: Perhaps nothing, Margot. Perhaps everything. When we discovered that Randall was missing, she alone was calm, unconcerned. Yes, even amused. I think it's time the shadow paid a visit on Madame Rene.
2: Madame Rene. Madame Rene, wake up. Yes, yes, wake up.
3: Yeah.
2: Come, Madame Rene. Wake up.
3: Who? Who spoke? Someone spoke.
2: Yes, Madame Rene.
3: Someone in my room. Who is it? Who?
2: I have questions to ask you, Madame Rene.
3: How dare you come into my room? Light. And make a light and see. No one. No one here.
2: I am close to you, Madame Rene.
3: The boy. Close to me. And see no one.
2: I will it so.
3: You. Where are you?
2: I am here in this room. I cloud your mind so you cannot see me. But you... You saw a man die, and yet you did not help him.
3: I saw a man die.
2: In the sea. And you did not raise your voice. You did let Randall die. But why? Why did you do it, Madame Rene?
3: No. I won't answer you. That's the boy.
2: Madame Rene.
3: Stop talking to me.
2: Tell me why. You've got to tell me why, Madame Rene. Tell me why, Madame Rene. Why did you tell Randall?
3: He has to. He was going to leave Jean-Barco free. Jean-Barco, he must walk there. Walk there on the island of the devil. Boy, where are you now? Boy, where are you now?
4: Welcome, Mr. Kleinstrom. The wireless from the mainland returning to expect your arrival. But you're hours late.
5: I'm sorry, Commandant.
1: The delay was caused by death.
4: Death? What do you mean, Mr. Kleinstrom?
1: Mr. Randall of the legation was lost at sea.
4: Mon Dieu.
1: We searched the water for hours. He's gone.
4: But how? What?
1: All that in good time, Commandant. But first, have you a prisoner on this island by the name of John Barth?
4: John Barth? What of John Barth?
1: He is a prisoner here.
4: Yes, he is. Probably some fool that we find this case. Thank heaven I'll soon do rid of him.
1: Rid of him? How?
4: Well, my last communique, I spoke of a pardon for this man.
1: So that was it?
4: What the...
1: Quickly, I want to see this man, John Barth.
4: But, monsieur, this is irregular. What have you to do with him?
1: The man who drowned at sea carried in his pocket the pardon for John Barth.
4: What?
1: And I have an idea that the murderer is on board my yacht.
4: Mon Dieu!
1: And I'm going to change that theory into a certainty at once. Take me to John Barth.
6: Commandant,
7: he's gone! Commandant, he's gone! Faster. Faster,
6: man. Can't you
7: move
6: faster?
7: You are most
6: indignant, John Barth. I must get away this time. You say my pardon was denied.
7: It was, John Barth. But you will escape. Leave it to old Couget.
6: Oh, I've tried for so many times.
7: But never with the clever Couget to help you now, did you, huh? Yeah, the oldest god on the island. And the cleverest.
6: Oh, a ship.
7: Yes, Jumbo. A very nice ship. Anchored and waiting.
6: Yes, but who?
7: Friends.
6: Oh, no. No, I have no friends.
7: Oh, yes, they were friends enough. To send word that your pardon had been denied. Friends enough to send a sailor to me with a bag of gold so heavy that I... I forgot my duty and I... Well, here you are, John Barth. And the sailor told me a rope ladder would be down beside it. Yes, yes. There it is. So, Oh, we drift in close. Now, grab the ladder, Jambas.
6: Yes, but I don't know who... I mean...
7: Grab the ladder and climb. There's no pardon for you. You want to be buried under the ground again?
6: No.
7: Then grab the ladder and climb. You have strength enough for that. When you get on deck, a sailor will be there to take you to your friends. Climb aboard.
6: Oh, yes, I will. I'm a bit weary, too, but I'll try.
7: You think you're free now, John Bard, huh?
6: God bless you, Crochet.
7: No. Bless the gold, your prince.
6: Oh, dark in here. But I am free. I am free.
5: Shut the door, isn't that?
6: Well, who spoke? So dark, I can't see you.
5: I arrange your skirt.
6: Oh, my friend. You, whoever you are, you help me.
5: Yes, of course.
6: Oh, I'm so very weary. If you could forgive me, I would like to sit down.
5: There is a chair right next to you.
6: Eh? Oh, yes. My eyes, Lord. It is dark in here, isn't it? Oh, I'm not very strong, you know. Oh, I hear you close and lock the door.
5: You feel old, Sir Zumba?
6: Oh, yes, I... But your voice, I've heard it before.
5: How does it feel to be old, Zumba?
6: But who are you?
5: Like... And you will see. Now, you are old too, Zomba.
6: Madame Renee.
7: Madame Renee.
5: Oh, I advise you to sit as you are. It's gone in my hand, it's quite a real one.
6: Madame Renee.
5: You have not forgotten my name. How snappy.
6: For 20 years, that name of yours has burned in my head. For 21 years.
5: Now I am more than a name.
6: I swore to kill you every day, every hour.
5: And I swore something too, remember? To make you as old as you called me that day 20 years ago. Remember your words, Zumbat? So, I swore to make you old. Make you old as you call me, and I have made you old. For 20 years, I've had every year of your life.
6: I'm going to kill you.
5: Remember, Jean-Baptiste, it was the war. I accused you as a spy.
6: Mm.
5: You didn't have a chance against my influence, did you?
6: No.
5: I did it, Jean-Baptiste. I did it. Now you're so weak and old, all you can do is to sit there white and tense with anger.
6: Mm.
5: But that won't help you, because I didn't bring you here just to talk to you. I brought you here for my final revenge. To kill you.
6: You brought me here?
5: Yes, a bullet through your head, an escaped prisoner. They've thanked me for killing you.
6: Oh,
5: you hear from Barker? Thanked me for killing you.
2: No, Madame Renee.
5: Who spoke?
2: A voice you've heard before.
5: A voice? You wanted to woke me from my sleep. No! There is no voice. Just imagination.
2: You hear me, John Bart?
6: Yes. Yes, I hear.
5: You lie. There is no one here but you and I. Stand up, Zumba. Stand up so I can see you fall when the bullet hits you.
2: No, Madame Renee.
5: Come out of my hand.
2: She will not harm you, John Bart.
6: But who are you?
2: To her, my voice of conscience. To you, a friend.
6: No, I have no friends. A pardon. They said it was coming to me, and they fooled me.
2: They did not fool you, John Bart. There was a pardon. It never reached you because Madame Renee did not want it to reach you. She murdered the man who was bringing it to you.
6: Madame Renee, you again?
5: Yes, I killed him. And I'm going to kill you now, Zumba.
2: I warn you, Madame Renee, not another step closer to him.
6: So with her money, she railroaded me to a prison cell and then to that island. And now I'm old. As old as I called her. And I haven't even got the strength for my revenge.
5: But I've got the strength for mine.
2: Gun. The folds of your dress.
5: Yes. Yes, you wife in the shadows. I had a gun hidden in my breast. Yes, indeed. No, it's dead. Look, dead. And I've had my revenge. I'm still alive and you're dead, Jean Bart. You're dead. What are you going to do now, boy?
2: Don't move.
5: But he's dead. Look at him. He's dead.
2: I failed him in life, Madame Rene. But I will not fail him in death. I'll stay close by you. Talking to you until you can stand it no longer.
5: No! Get out of here!
2: No, I will always follow you. I'll tell you of your crime, the torture and murder of a living being.
5: Stop! Wait, no, I will!
2: This ship and all the world is too small for you to escape. My voice close to you.
5: I'll get away from you. I won't listen to you. I won't listen.
2: And I'll stay close to you forever, Madame Rene. I'll be the voice of John Bart calling you.
5: I'll get away from you. Away from you.
2: Jump into the sea. Perhaps, John Bart, I didn't save you. Your life and hers were both founded on hate. You both have been dead. What you did not have in life.

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All the characters and all the places named are fictitious. 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

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For crime is like a strangling serpent. It crushes him who feeds it most. Beware lest the serpent of crime ensnare you in his fold. Remember, crime does not pay. The shadow knows.

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0: I am the Whistler, and I know many things, for I walk by night. 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Yes, I know the nameless terrors of which they dare not speak.
1: 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And now, the Whistler's strange story. Stolen murder.
0: Ken Broderick and Tom Barton had grown up together and were fast friends until Ken married Helen Johnston. Helen had never liked Tom, not only because he was pasty-faced and sickly, but principally because of his influence in keeping her husband Ken in St. Augustine, Florida. According to Tom, they were going to write great American novels and bring the world humbly to their door. But Helen had other ideas. A letter to her brother, who was an important literary agent in New York. And she wangled a job for Ken as copywriter in a small Manhattan advertising agency. And so on that night of February 23rd, they were ready to say goodbye to Florida and to Tom Barton.
2: Thank heavens, Ken. This is the last time we'll drive down this street. Look at it. 11 o'clock and everybody, absolutely everybody in bed.
3: Yeah, I suppose. But you know, we're liable to miss this old town after we've been in New York a while, don't you?
2: Oh, Ken, that again. For heaven's sake.
3: I can't help it. If Tom would only go along with us, it'd be different.
2: Tom, will you do me a favor and forget Tom? When we got married, we were going to travel and meet people and do exciting things. Well, this is our chance.
3: Sure, this is our chance. Okay, here we are. You say goodbye to Tom, and that's that.
2: I'll be glad to get this over.
3: Well, coming with me, aren't you?
2: Do I have to?
3: It's the least you can do, Helen.
2: All right. It'll make you feel any better. Looks to me as if he's already in bed, like the rest of the dear citizens.
3: He's probably in back working on his book. Look, Helen, try to be halfway decent to him, will you?
2: Of course.
3: Funny, I don't hear him. Helen.
2: What?
3: Suppose he had one of his attacks?
2: He's probably only sleeping.
3: I don't know. Door's unlocked.
4: Tom? Hey, Tommy! Tom!
3: Helen, I don't like this.
2: Wait a minute before you wake up the neighbors. Look, coming up the walk.
3: Huh? Oh, Tommy. Hey, we were beginning to worry about you.
4: Ken.
3: Helen.
4: What are you doing here?
3: Oh, how do you like that? We leave tomorrow and you ask
4: tomorrow.
3: Me.
4: Tomorrow? Oh.
3: Oh, I forgot. Tom. Hey, what's the matter with you?
4: Oh, it's...
3: Helen, yeah. Going to get some water, quick.
2: Okay.
3: Here, you better sit down on the step.
4: I'm sorry, Ken. I'm all right now.
3: Oh, the devil, you're all right. Tom, this is crazy. What you need is a good specialist. You can't go on like this. Now, if you'd only use your head and come to New York with us.
4: New York?
3: Well, sure, there's plenty of room in the car. We could get a good doctor for you and find out what this is all about.
4: Yeah.
2: How is he?
4: I guess you're right, Ken. You are right. I will go with you tomorrow.
3: You will? Oh, that a boy. Helen. Helen, did you hear that? Tom's going with us.
2: Yes, I heard. Here, drink your water.
0: So you won your point, didn't you, Ken? Tom came to New York with you. But somehow after 6 months in the city, that doesn't seem to matter anymore. No, other things concern you now. Your dark, stifling apartment, your dreary job, your salary that will barely pay the bills, Helen scolding and scolding. And Tom? You don't even see him. He's convinced he's going to die. And he sits in his little room, frantically writing day and night. Writing the great American novel, remember? And then late one night, he calls and insists that you come down to see him right away. It's nearly midnight when you get there.
3: What gives, Tommy? You're sick again, brother?
5: No, no. Sit down, Kent. Got something to tell you.
3: You seen Dr. Hansen?
5: No, it's not that.
3: But that's why you came to New York in the first place. Listen, Hansen's the best there is, and you haven't even been near
5: him. Look, I'm sick of doctors. Anyway, it's too late now.
3: Oh, don't say that.
5: It's true. And I want to talk about it. Ken.
3: Yeah?
5: I finished it.
3: Finished it?
5: My book.
3: No.
5: Yes. But you're going to be surprised. It's not the kind of thing we always talked about writing. It's a mystery story.
3: Oh, great.
5: I decided since I didn't have much time, I decided I'd write a book that would sell fast, and mysteries sell fast. So that's it, Ken. And, well, would you take it down to Helen's brother?
3: Helen's brother?
5: Yes. You said he was one of the biggest literary agents in New York.
3: Oh, yeah.
5: Well, if he likes it, he can get it read fast and published fast. If I just send it in cold, it'll take weeks, maybe months. I haven't got time to fool around, Ken.
3: Oh, stop.
5: I'm lucky if I last a month.
3: Listen, will you cut out that kind of talk? If it'll make you feel any better, I'll take it to Bill tomorrow.
5: Well, not tomorrow. It's in longhand. It'll have to be typed first.
3: Oh, that's all right. Listen, I know where I can get a rush job done.
5: Oh, swell.
3: Now, listen, kid. You take care of yourself and just leave it to me.
5: Oh, thanks, Ken. Thanks a million.
0: And so you take poor, sick Tom's book and you get on the bus to go home. You decide to glance through it. But after the first page, you can't put it down. You ride past your stop, excited and amazed. Tom has done what all good writers do, written about the places and people he knows. He calls the town in his book Centerville, California. But it's St. Augustine, Florida, down to the last duffer sitting in the square. Somehow you manage to get home, and toward dawn as you turn the last page, it hits you. This is a bestseller. This book means money, fame. But Tom's going to die. And he hasn't any relatives. Such a pity, isn't it? All that money and fame and nobody to enjoy it.
3: Hello?
6: Ken, that you?
3: Oh, yeah. Hello, Tom. How are you?
6: I'm all right. Haven't you heard from Bill yet about the book? It's been 3 weeks.
3: Well, yeah, I was going to call you. Bill liked the book quite well, but he thinks you should do a little rewrite.
6: Rewrite? I haven't time. I feel terrible. I thought the book was good just as it stands.
3: Oh, it is, except for a few minor points. Look, Tom, I've been thinking. You know that little cabin Helen and I rented in June up in Connecticut?
6: Yeah, what about it?
3: Well, I can get it for you cheap. It's kind of a dump, but it's way off by itself. If you get up there and spend a couple of weeks rewriting some spots and...
6: Yeah, I gotta get out of New York anyway. That's an idea.
3: Well, suppose I call the real estate agent right away and then Saturday I'll drive you up.
6: Oh, thanks. Thanks, Ken. I don't know why you do all these things for me.
3: Oh, forget it. After all, what are friends for?
0: Yes, that's a question, Ken. What are friends for? Tom is grateful, of course, when you make all the arrangements and drive him up to Connecticut. He appreciates it when you spend the day helping him get comfortable in his new surroundings, and he doesn't suspect anything. But what would he say if he knew copies of his manuscript had gone to the publisher with your name on it as author? Yes. What would he say if he knew you had stolen his work, perhaps the last work of his lifetime? What would he say if he could see you now in the office with Helen's brother?
7: $1,000, Ken, and that's just the advance. I don't know why the devil Helen never told me you could write like that.
3: Well, it takes time to get going.
7: You're going now, all right. I don't know if I ought to tell you this, but...
3: What's that?
7: Well, I sent copies of your story out to Hollywood, and I got a tip-off. It's just grapevine so far, but one of the studios is interested in the book for their biggest star.
3: Pictures? Oh, my gosh, I never dreamed
7: of... They thought the characterization of the victim, DeWitt, was out of this world. In fact, all the characters.
3: Oh, gee, when will you know definitely?
7: Probably tomorrow. Better stay by your phone, because we want to close the deal quick. And if we get the answer I think we'll get, you're practically a rich man.

0: Hello, Bill?
1: No, it's me, Tom.
0: Oh. Oh, Tom. I was expecting a call from Bill on your book. Where are you, anyhow?
1: I'm in Fairfield, Ken, and I've got news, terrific news.
0: Huh? What do you mean?
1: Well, maybe it's early to say yet, and I may be disappointed, but... Well, Dr. Hansen seems so sure.
0: Dr. Hansen? Tom, for the love of Mike, what are you talking about?
1: Oh, I'm sorry, I'm excited. I'm trying to tell you that I came over here to Fairfield. I was going by this house out at the south end of town, and I saw a brass plate on the door. Dr. Frank Hansen. He lives out here. I remembered he was the specialist you were always talking about. Well, I took a chance. It's all an allergy, Ken. Certain foods, they poison me, and...
0: And what, Tommy?
1: And... Well, don't you get it? Hansen says 6 months of rest out here and strict diet, and I'll be a new man. Oh, think of it, Ken. I'll probably outlive you after all.
2: With the prologue of Stolen Murder, the Signal Oil Company brings you another strange story by The Whistler. When you look up and see a sleek airplane streaking across the sky, it's interesting to consider how modern engineering has not only made today's planes fly faster and perform better, but also get far better mileage. Now, that's interesting, because in much the same way, science has increased the mileage of new signal gasoline by increasing its performance. You see, when science rearranged the atoms in gasoline molecules to put improved performance into new signal gasoline, they not only gave you quicker starting, faster pickup, and higher anti-knock, but by helping your motor perform more efficiently, they also made new signal gasoline go farther than ever. Well, that's an important point to remember. It's the same qualities in gasoline that get extra driving pleasure from your motor that also get extra mileage. That's why Signal says look to your speedometer for the best proof of gasoline quality. It takes extra quality to go farther. And Signal is the famous go farther gasoline. And now, back to the Whistler.

0: there it is, Ken. There's your terrific news. Tom is going to live. And now what happens to you? You've signed contracts. You've accepted money on the stolen book. Hollywood beckons.
1: Or is it the penitentiary?
0: Well, perhaps you can squeeze out of the hole with the law, but not with Helen's brother or with Helen. The disgrace, Ken, the scandal, the humiliation. You can almost hear Helen nagging you now as you hang on to the receiver half dazed. Nagging, nagging.
2: Ken, are you still there?
3: Huh? Oh, sure, Tom, yeah.
2: Oh, I thought you'd hung up.
3: Well, no. It's just the news. I'm so happy for you, I don't know what to say.
2: Listen, there's something else important. Another favor. Would you get my book back from Bill for me?
3: Get your book back, Tom?
2: Yes, I've changed my mind. I mean, after thinking it over, I know it's not ready for publication. I've written a lot of new material.
3: No. I'm not sure I can get it.
2: But it's important to me. I'm coming down tomorrow. I'll get it myself.
3: No, you can't do... Didn't the doctor tell you to stay there and rest?
2: Well, yes.
3: Well, then you can't start running all over the place right away. The noise of New York and all, Tommy. Listen, I'll bring the manuscript up to you myself on Saturday. Meanwhile, you stay right there.
2: You're sure you can get the book back right away?
3: Yes, I'll get it. Don't worry. Listen, I'll see you Saturday.
2: Okay.
3: And, Tom?
2: Yes?
3: We'll take today and celebrate the good news, huh? Maybe a little hunting?

0: your muscles? How straight?
1: Ken, you old son of a gun, it's good to see you, boy.
0: Hey, boy, you look great.
1: Oh, really? I can hardly believe it, but I've gained 3 pounds already.
0: 3 pounds?
1: Yeah. Well, come on in. Come in.
0: Yeah. Hey, that 3 pounds on you looks good.
1: I never felt better in my life.
0: It's great.
1: Well, here, sit down.
0: Yeah,
1: sit down.
0: Thanks.
1: I was watching for you down toward the road.
0: Oh? I guess I got lost. I came the back way.
1: You mean you walked all the way from town?
0: Yeah, I thought the walk would do me good.
1: Oh, is that my book?
0: Yeah. Yeah,
1: oh,
0: here it is. Good.
1: Wait.
0: Hmm?
1: This is just my original in longhand. What about the copies you had typed?
0: Oh, I didn't think you'd want them.
1: Look, I want all the copies. These revisions.
0: Okay. I'll send them to you after I get back. Helen said to say hello.
1: Oh? How is she, anyhow?
0: Fine, just fine. Pete's been bothering her a little. In fact, I was glad for an excuse to get out of town myself.
1: Then you are going to spend the day?
0: Spend the day? Sure. We're going after rabbits, aren't we?
1: Oh,
0: you know,
1: sure.
0: Like the good old days down in St. Augustine.
1: Well, I don't know if we'll really find any rabbits. Don't remember seeing one since I've been up here. But no harm in looking.
0: Well, you've got your shotgun up here, haven't you?
1: Uh-huh. It's on the mantle. I'll get it.
0: Oh, unless you want to rest a while. No. Let's get it. Let's get all the fresh air we can. I don't get out much, you know.
1: Okay. We can't go far, though. Doctor's orders.
0: That's right. We won't go too far.
1: Here's the old Betsy. Guess we're all set, then.
0: Ready?
1: Sure. Been kind of warm up here the last couple of days.
0: Well, walking up that road, I sure felt it.
1: I bet. What do you say? This way, down by the meadow?
0: No, let's go back in the woods. I saw some rabbits there in June when we were up.
1: Okay. Ken.
0: Huh? Yeah?
1: Something the matter? Something on your mind?
0: No, I was just thinking. Tommy, it's been a long time since we've done this, huh?
1: Yeah. A lot's happened.
0: Gun loaded, Tommy?
1: No, not yet. Fine thing, hunting rabbits with an empty gun. You know, Ken, you don't look so well.
0: No?
1: You ought to give up that job and get one up here in the country.
0: Hey, there's one over there.
1: Yeah,
0: I see him. Get a beat on him. Oh, you knocked a man over, eh?
1: Sure did.
0: Looks like a beauty.
1: Yeah. Ah, how's that for a shot?
0: Good going.
1: Nice and fat, too. Well, we'll have rabbit stew, Ken.
0: In you go, old boy.
1: Ah, come on, Ken.
0: Wait,
1: there's one rabbit around, there's bound to be a million more.
0: Yeah, how about me taking a gun?
1: Huh?
0: I want to try my hand at knocking over a rabbit.
1: Oh, sure.
0: Here you are. Thanks. Tommy, listen to me. Now, listen to me close, kid. Tom, I want you to forgive me.
1: Forgive you? What for?
0: Tom, I'm going to kill you.
1: Oh, no.
0: Tom, I have to. It's your book, Tom. It's a great book, and they're publishing it. It's a bestseller. It'll make a fortune.
1: Ken, what are you saying? You said you'd gotten my book back. You said that.
0: I stole it.
1: You stole it?
0: I thought you were going to die. You thought so. You told me just a few weeks.
1: Yes.
0: And all that money, Tom, I couldn't resist it. I sold the book in my name.
1: Look, Ken.
0: And now you're going to live. But you can't. I can't help it, Tom. But I can't let you live.
1: Ken, wait. Listen. You can't do it. You won't get away with it. Listen to me, Ken. You're
0: stupid. Tom! Shut up!

0: So it's done, Ken. All over. And you put the gun under the body just as you'd planned. But you're weak in the knees, and you don't know if you can get back into town unseen or not. And then suddenly you find strength you didn't know you had. Because through the brambles there's a sound.
1: Hey!
0: And a voice.
1: Hey! Who is it? You got a rabbit? Hey!
0: You dive for the embankment of a little stream and press yourself hard against the ground behind a rock.
1: Hey! Good Lordy.
0: You can see him now. A tall kid carrying a shotgun. And you hang onto your heart as he stops, looks at the body, and gazes slowly all around. Then he suddenly leans over, fumbles at Tom's jacket a moment, picks up the rabbit Tom shot, and sticking it under his belt, hurries off in the direction he came. And you, Ken, you lie there wondering if you'll ever breathe freely again.
2: It's my pleasure to announce that not only will the book hit the stands tomorrow, but...
3: Oh, come on, Bill, will you stop teasing?
2: But the contracts were finally signed in Hollywood yesterday. Ken, you're a rich man.
3: Oh, Ken!
4: $50,000.
3: $50,000, and not a care in the world.
4: Yeah, not a care in the world.
2: And did you see the publicity in this morning's paper? What breaks we're getting. The lead column in the Times book section.
4: No. Hey, that's wonderful. Haven't seen the papers yet, but...
2: Oh, well, I'd rather hope you had.
3: Well, Bill, what's the matter?
2: I'd hope that this wouldn't have to spoil the good news, but your friend Tom Barton...
4: Tom?
2: I might as well give it to you straight. He was killed by a shotgun out near Fairfield.
4: Oh, no.
2: They only found the body last night.
3: Oh, Ken. Suicide?
2: No, they thought that at first. Ill health. But a doctor out there says he was in good spirits. He had every chance of recovery.
4: The doctor? Then an accident?
2: Worse than that. From the position of the gun and the body, they suspect murder.
3: No.
2: But look, Ken, it's nothing for you to worry about. You don't want to let it spoil the success of your book.

0: What was it you were thinking about, Ken?
1: Breathing easily?
0: No, no, not yet you can. The delay in finding the body gave you some hope. But now you know exactly what will happen. Question, his best friend. Do you know anyone who would have reason to kill him? You have to go out to Fairfield to identify the deceased. And again to answer more questions and more questions. Bill tries to comfort you with reports of great sales for the book. But every breath is still like a knife in your throat. Then the coroner's verdict. That's something to wait for. Isn't it, Ken?
2: Look, Ken, I know how much Tom meant to you.
3: Cut it out. I don't want to talk about it.
2: Well, you don't have to snap my head off. You'd think the coroner's verdict can make a difference. It won't bring Tom back.
3: Helen, for heaven's sake, will you shut up? Will you please, please, just once keep your mouth shut?
2: All right, Ken.
3: The phone.
2: Well, don't you want to answer
3: it? It might be news about the verdict.
2: That's what you want, isn't it?
3: No. Answer it. Answer it, will you?
2: Yes.
3: Who is it, Helen?
2: Bill. Yes, Bill. It came through? He was a kid.
3: Helen, what is it? Tell me now.
2: The coroner's verdict, Ken.
3: Yeah?
2: A young kid. They picked him up trying to pawn Tom's watch.
3: Uh-huh.
2: He admitted being on the scene of the shooting and taking the watch from Tom's jacket. Confessed the whole thing.
3: Confessed the whole thing?
2: What, Bill? He testified that no one was there, so it just had to be accidental? The jury couldn't reach any other verdict, huh?
3: Accidental? Helen!
2: You want to talk to him, Ken?
3: Huh? Oh, no, I'll call him. No, wait. Yes, I will talk to him. I think it's time the three of us went out somewhere to celebrate my book.

0: Mr. Whistler will return in just a moment with the strange ending of tonight's story. Meantime, a word about that extra something you get when you have your car serviced at independently operated Signal gasoline stations. I'm talking about that feeling of confidence and well-being you have as you drive out, knowing that your car has been thoroughly and conscientiously taken care of. You see, Signal dealers, being in business for themselves, do go out of their way to give you the kind of job they're proud to stand back of. 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
1: Well, Ken, it's all over. The whole chain of events that began on that night you left St. Augustine with Helen and Tom has come to an end. And as much as it surprises you, you find that you can breathe easily. You can breathe deeply the refreshing air of success and security. No more sleepless nights. No more prying. No more questions. Well, no more, that is, except from the publicity men who are eager to make the details of your life into interesting reading for their columns.
2: Well, I think that should give you all you need, Mr. Daugherty. Good writer can always make something out of nothing, can't he?
3: Oh, sure. Sure, of course, Mr. Broderick. But there are just a couple of details about your life in St. Augustine.
2: Can't you give him that bill? I've got some work on.
4: Well, no, Ken. He wants exact dates and...
2: All right. What do you want?
3: Well, let's see. You left St. Augustine about a year and a half ago. I don't suppose you remember the exact date.
2: Matter of fact, I do. It was February 23rd, 1945.
3: Uh-huh. Well, that's all I needed. That's the exact date that Donald Dewey, or Donald DeWitt, disappeared.
2: Dewey? DeWitt?
4: Say, what is all it? Ken, I might as well tell you now that Mr. Doherty isn't a publicity man. He's from the St. Augustine police.
2: Police? Look, if this is somebody's idea of a joke...
3: Joke? Not quite, Mr. Broderick. The minute someone called your book to our attention, we recognized the locale as St. Augustine, Florida, not Centerville, California.
2: Well, what about it?
3: We recognized the murder victim as Donald Dewey, not Donald DeWitt. We followed the directions in the book down to the last detail, and it led us straight to Dewey's missing body. Only the actual murderer, the author of that book, could have known where it was hidden.
4: Murderer? Oh, no. So that's why he changed his mind about leaving Florida. That's why he didn't want the
2: book. Look, Ken, you'd better not say any more until we get you an attorney.
4: But for the life of me, I'll never know why you did this. To sit down and write about an actual murder. Like the confession of a dying man.
2: Like the confession of a dying man?
4: Oh, that's funny, Bill. What you just said is very funny.

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That whistle is your signal for the Signal Oil program, The Whistler. 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
2: The Avenger.

0: The Avenger, sworn enemy of evil, is actually Jim Brandon, a famous biochemist. Through his numerous scientific experiments, Brandon has perfected two inventions to aid him in his crusade against crime as the Avenger. The telepathic indicator by which he is able to pick up thought flashes, and the secret diffusion capsule, which cloaks him in the black light of invisibility. Brandon's assistant, the beautiful Fern Collier, is the only one who shares his secrets and knows that he is the man the underworld fears as the Avenger. And now, the Avenger and the Eyes of Shiva.
1: Come in. Good evening, Mr. Thurmont.
2: Hello, Croft.
1: Have a chair, Thurmont. What's on your mind?
2: As though you didn't know.
1: Well, I can guess, of course. When a young man about town calls on a gambler in his office...
2: It means he's broke, Croft. I want you to okay another IOU for me.
1: Thurmont, you're in too deep. I can't give you any more credit.
2: Listen, Croft, don't try any of those cold-shoulder tactics on me. I've lost a fortune in this club.
1: That's just the point. You already owe me 35 grand, Thurmont. When are you going to pay up?
2: You'll get your money, but I've got to have a little time.
1: That's what you've been saying for a month. Now, let's get down to cases, Thurmont. Either you pay up or I use my own methods of collecting.
2: I see. You're all set to give me the works, aren't you, Croft?
1: If necessary.
2: Give me one more week and I can raise the money.
1: Sorry. I need more than your word for that, Thurmont. May I ask where you expect to get that kind of money?
2: From my Aunt Lydia.
1: Mrs. Wimbersham?
2: Yes.
1: What makes you think she'll advance you $35,000 just for the asking?
2: She'll have to.
1: And if she doesn't?
2: Then, well, I have another way of getting it.
1: No, Thurmont. I can't accept vague promises any longer. I'll give you 24 hours to raise the dough.
2: I can't do it in that time. You'll have to make it a week, Croft, if you want to collect your money.
1: What's your plan, then? I've got to know my chances.
2: Well, you've heard of my aunt's rubies, the famous Eyes of Shiva.
1: Who hasn't?
2: I've got a customer for those rubies, Croft.
1: You mean you plan to steal the rubies from your aunt?
2: Well, if you want to put it as crudely as that, yes. They'll be mine someday anyway, so I might as well get them now when they can do me the most good.
1: And if you're caught?
2: I don't think Aunt Lydia would prosecute the family name and all that.
1: This brave customer you spoke of, who is he? It seems unbelievable to me that anyone would be foolish enough to buy such famous stones. Those rubies can never be put on the market. They'll be too hot.
2: My customer will give me $200,000 for them, and he has no desire to market them.
1: $200,000? Who has that kind of dough?
2: A rich Indian importer. He's tried to buy the rubies from my aunt directly, but she won't sell. You see, those stones have a special significance to the people of his country. At one time, those rubies were the eyes of an ancient statue of the goddess Shiva. This rich Indian owns that statue now, and he wants to have the eyes replaced.
1: Well, I don't know. That statue stuff's all Greek to me. I never even heard about this Shiva goddess.
2: You should have, Croft. Shiva is the goddess of thugs. She has seven arms and strangles all who do not please her. I'd say she speaks your language, Croft.
1: Sounds like a very interesting game.
2: Well, Croft, in case my aunt refuses to give me the money, are you willing to give me that week's grace to get the rubies?
1: All right, Thurmont. I'll play ball.
2: Good.

0: has turned out for this opening.
1: Well, it certainly does, Fern. A nightclub opening, too. I guess the place is made.
0: If they squeeze us in any tighter here, we won't dare eat any dinner.
1: Oh, now we must avoid that catastrophe at any cost.
0: Oh, Jim, help me pick out the celebrities.
1: Well, let's see. There's the mayor over there.
0: Oh.
1: And at the table next to him are Mrs. Lydia Wimbersham and her nephew, Hollis Thurmond.
0: Oh, I've heard of her. She's the richest woman in the state, isn't she?
1: Yes, but young Hollis is doing everything he can to relieve her of that honor. Oh, Fern, she's wearing her rubies, the earrings.
0: Jim, are those the famous eyes of Sheba rubies?
1: That's right, Fern.
0: Oh, good heavens, I never thought I'd see such jewels in a nightclub.
1: Mrs. Wimbersham doesn't appear in public very often, but when she does, she makes folks sit up and take notice.
0: Oh, gosh, this is exciting. Jim, let's dance. I want to get a closer look at those rubies.
1: All right, Fern, let's go.
2: Well, Aunt Lydia, did you have a good time?
3: I did, Hollis. You were a dear to invite me. It's quite a nice club.
2: I suppose you noticed that your rubies got more attention than the floor show.
3: Well, this is the first time I've worn them in a year.
2: I was surprised. Why did you wear them tonight, Aunt Lydia?
3: It's your uncle's birthday, Hollis. When he was living, I always wore the rubies on his birthday. And since his death, I've continued to do so. You knew that.
2: Of course. I'd forgotten.
3: Hollis, what's the matter? You've seemed preoccupied all evening.
2: Oh, it's the same old thing, Auntie.
3: You're not having money troubles again, Hollis.
2: I'm afraid I am, Aunt Lydia.
3: How much are you overdrawn this time?
2: It's worse than that. I might as well tell you the truth, Auntie. I'm in debt for $35,000.
3: Hollis, how did that happen? Why, I've always given you a generous allowance. Hollis, have you been gambling again? After you promised me...
2: I know. I'm wrong, and I admit it. But that doesn't satisfy my creditors.
3: Hollis, I won't give you the money this time.
2: What am I to do, then?
3: I don't know. You gave me your word when I paid your debts last time that it wouldn't happen again. And now this. You'll have to settle your debts as best you can on your allowance.
2: That sounds final, Aunt Lydia.
3: It is, Hollis. Believe me, my boy, it's for your own good. It's high time you settled down and lived on your income.
2: All right. Let's forget it, Auntie. Don't lecture me tonight.
3: Do you want James to drive you home, Hollis?
2: No. I was hoping you'd invite me in for a nightcap.
3: Oh, of course. Come along. That's all for tonight, James. Good night. We'll have to serve ourselves, though. I gave the servants the night off.
2: That's all right, Auntie. Give me your key. I'll open the door.
3: Here. Those servants have left all the lights burning again. Go into the library, Hollis. I'll join you in a minute.
2: Where are you going, Auntie?
3: I want to put these earrings in the safe in the living room. Go ahead. Mix yourself something to drink, Hollis.
2: Right. Don't be long.
3: I'll send these rubies back to the vault tomorrow. I feel uneasy having them here in the safe. Oh, it's a relief to get them off. They're so heavy. Let me see. The combination is 3107. There. Into your little box, back in the safe. Oh, Hollis, you startled me.
2: I'm sorry. I came in to ask if you think we might find the makings of a sandwich. That nightclub dinner was on the meager side.
3: Oh, of course. I'll see what's in the icebox. You know, Hollis, I don't think I'll ever wear the eyes of Sheba in public again.
2: Why not?
3: Well, I had the strangest feeling tonight. Oh, it's silly, I know, but suddenly I thought of the rubies as real eyes. Huge, glaring red eyes staring back at all those people.
2: Come now, Auntie. None of your morbid fancies tonight.
3: All right, Hollis. I'm sorry. Bring the drinks into the kitchen and help me with the sandwich.
2: Right. I'll be with you in a moment.

0: I hear footsteps in this room. Who's there? Who are you? What do you want?
1: I want the combination to your safe, Mrs. Wimbisham.
0: No. No. Get out of here.
1: Now, if you'll just be calm and do as I say, you won't get hurt. No use to reach for the phone. The wires are cut.
0: This is an outrage.
1: Come downstairs and open up that safe, or... Well, I'm prepared to kill you if I have to. It's up to you.
0: All right. I'll come.
1: After you, Mrs. Wimbisham.
0: You're after the rubies, of course. But what good will they do you? No one will dare buy them.
1: I'll worry about that.
0: This way.
1: Okay. Now suppose you open up the safe. 3107. Very simple. Should have been able to figure that out for myself. All right, take out the rubies.
0: What sort of game is this? They're not here. You've already taken them.
1: No stalling now. Fish them out.
0: They're not here, I tell you. Look for yourself.
1: Stand back. They're not here. And you knew they weren't. Talk fast, Mrs. Wimbisham. Where are those rubies?
0: I don't know. I put them in the safe less than 2 hours ago, and now they're gone.
1: You're lying. Where are they?
0: Honestly, I don't know.
1: I'm going to get those rubies, Mrs. Wimbisham, if I have to choke the truth out of you.
0: Believe me, I'd tell you if I knew.
1: Well, we'll see about that. Talk!
0: Take your hands away. You're choking.
1: Where are they?
0: I don't know. Please, I...
1: Answer quick, or I'll finish the job.

0: And now, back to the Avenger and the Eyes of Shiva.
1: Honestly, Jim, I feel terribly sorry for Inspector White. I'm afraid he'll be out of office if he doesn't break the Wimbledon murder soon.
2: Well, Fern, it's been almost a week now since it happened, and the newspapers are playing it up big. Frankly, it's a very puzzling one.
1: Jim, haven't you been able to pick up anything on the telepathic indicator that might help?
2: No, I haven't. If I'd been at the indicator the night the murder was committed, I probably could have. But by the time we found out about it, the strong emotional impulses that surround a death by violence had weakened, and I could pick up only confused impressions.
1: Jim, do you think Mrs. Wimbledon's nephew could have done it?
2: Well, evidently the police don't think so, Fern. They released Thurmont yesterday. Oh, that must be Inspector White now. Let him in, will you, Fern?
1: Yes, sir. Hello, Inspector. Come in, Jim's waiting for you.
3: Thanks, Fern.
1: In the laboratory, Inspector.
4: Good morning, Inspector.
5: Well, nothing good about it, Brendan.
2: Have a chair and let's hear what's on your mind, Inspector.
5: Well, okay, Jim. I'm going to put my cards on the table. I'm up a blind alley on this Wimbledon case.
2: I see by the papers that you've released Thurmont.
5: Well, we had to. He had an airtight alibi, for the murder at least.
1: That leaves you high and dry for suspect, doesn't it, Inspector?
5: Never higher and never dry, Fern.
2: Well, Inspector, I don't know whether you want my advice or not. Usually you don't.
5: Stop rubbing it in, Jim. You got any ideas? Spill them. I'm open to anything.
2: Okay, Inspector. If you're really asking me, I'd say that Hollis Thurmont had such a good motive for both the murder and the theft that he might be the connecting link between them, provided both crimes were not committed by the same person.
5: Well, we've got a tail on him every minute of the day and night. And if he gets in touch with anybody, we'll know it.
2: And where is he now?
5: At the country club, playing golf.
1: Playing golf? His aunt's death couldn't have affected him much.
2: I've got an idea, Inspector. Call off your men and let Fern and me trail Thurmont for the rest of the day.
5: Okay. But call in a report to my office every hour, Jim. And don't give out any statements to the newspaper.
2: Why, Inspector, you used to love me.
5: Now, listen here, Jim. Just because you got me up a tree, you
2: can't... all right, Inspector. No feature stories until you solve the case. Come on, Fern. You and I are going to brush up on our golf.

0: Oh, Jim, I've hit another ball out of bounds.
1: My dear Miss Collier, the idea is to keep your eye on the ball, remember?
0: Yes, that's just the trouble. I'm trying to keep one eye on the ball and the other on Hollis Thurmond playing there ahead of us.
1: Oh.
0: Jim, I'm convinced that young Thurmond can't be guilty.
1: And why not, Fern?
0: He's playing too good a game. His conscience must be clear.
1: Now, he's good, all right. We've been following him for 16 holes, and he's made at least 10 of them in par.
0: We're in good company. That man playing behind us is good, too.
1: Yes, I've noticed that.
0: Look, Jim.
1: Yeah?
0: Thurmond is teeing off for the 17th hole. Let's watch for a minute.
1: All right, if you think it'll improve your game. I can't believe it. He sliced that one badly.
0: He hit it way out of bounds in the rough.
1: He's setting up another one. Oh, he sliced that one, too. And it landed in exactly the same place as the other.
0: That 17th hole must be a jinx. Look, Jim, Thurmond is mad. He's going to stop playing.
2: Would you folks mind if I played through you?
1: Oh, no, not at all. Go ahead.
2: Thanks. Thank you very much.
1: Not at all. Well, that fellow's just as good as Thurmond.
0: Now he's ready for the 17th hole. Wonder how he'll make out.
1: Oh, Thurmond's going toward the clubhouse, Fern. We better go. We don't want to give him a chance to slip away from here without us.
0: All right, Jim. Jim, did you see that?
1: Yes. That fellow who played through us sliced his ball just like Thurmond did.
0: And it landed in the same place, too. But he's going after his.
1: Now, that's a very strange coincidence. I wonder...
0: Jim, we'd better hurry if we want to catch up with Thurmond.
1: Yeah, right, Fern. Come on. Thurmond come out of the clubhouse yet, Fern?
0: Yes, a few moments ago, Jim. He went around to get his car.
1: I just called the inspector. He says we're to stay with Thurmond.
0: Well, we'd better get in the car, then, and be ready to follow.
1: Right.
0: I think we're on a cold trail, though. Thurmond hasn't even spoken to anyone out here.
3: Help! Get the police!
1: What's happened?
3: Mr. Thurmond, he's been strangled in his car.
1: Call Inspector White at police headquarters, attendant.
3: Yes, sir.
1: Tell him to get out here right away.
3: Yes, sir.
0: Oh, Jim, I can't believe it. Why, only a few moments
1: ago, I want you to get a caddy and go down to the rough and get those golf balls.
0: The golf balls? Why, what in the world can they have to do with
1: it? Never mind that now. Get those golf balls and bring them back here.
0: All right, Jim.
1: And in the meantime, I'll see if I can pick up the trail of Thurmond's murderer.
4: Well, Brandon, now that we're back at headquarters and can't be overheard... What have you got to say for yourself?
1: Not a thing, Inspector. Evidently, Thurmond's murderer was waiting for him in his car. Thurmond was strangled in exactly the same way as his aunt.
0: It happened very suddenly, Inspector. Why, we just gave Thurmond a few minutes to drive around the clubhouse in his car so that we could follow
4: Don't
0: him.
4: Don't worry about that, Fern. If the murderer hadn't caught up with him there, it would have happened somewhere else. But the newspapers are screaming for my scalp, nonetheless.
1: We'll get the murderer, Inspector. All we have to do is find that man who followed Fern and me on the golf course. He's our man.
4: What makes you so sure of that, Jim?
1: Because Fern found only one golf ball when she went down to the rough. Thurmond hit two down. And our suspect hit one down there. Now, if our suspect really went down there to recover his own ball, he would either have picked up his own and left Thurmond's two, or picked up all three. Since he left one ball there, he must have picked up Thurmond's two. It was too far out of bounds for ordinary stray balls.
4: Where does that get us?
0: Yes, Jim, I don't see what difference it makes whose golf balls he picked up.
1: If those two golf balls Thurmond sliced into the rough had the rubies in them, it would make plenty of difference, wouldn't it?
4: Jim, do you think...
1: I certainly do, Inspector. Thurmond deliberately knocked those balls into the rough for somebody to pick up. And we know who recovered those balls.
4: We do? Who?
0: Jim means we know what the man looks like.
1: Inspector, I want to see every picture you've got of known criminals in this state. Come on, Fern, we're going to work.
0: Okay.
4: Well, this batch of pictures just came in this morning. Mostly parole jumpers believed headed this way.
1: Well, now that sounds like a good bet. No local criminal would have taken such risks of being recognized. Here, Fern, you look through that batch.
0: Yeah.
4: Oh, this is the craziest case I've ever worked on. None of it makes any sense.
1: Well, it's beginning to, Inspector.
4: Well, not to me.
1: Be patient for another day or two, Inspector, and you'll have the newspapers eating out of your hands.
0: Jim, here he is.
1: What?
0: This is the man who played through us on the golf course.
1: Why, sure enough. Clyde Devers, jewel thief, served sentences in...
4: Looks like you've hit on something, Jim.
1: Inspector, have your men track down this golf ball.
4: What for, Jim?
1: I believe Devers was fronting this job for someone. Let's shoot for the jackpot, Inspector. This is Clutcher Cross Place, Vern. According to the inspector's list, Croft buys the type of golf ball Devers used.
0: Oh, but what makes you think Croft is our likeliest prospect, Jim?
1: Young Thurmont owed him money.
0: Well, it's worth the try.
1: Now, that's Croft's office straight through the entrance hall.
0: Mm-hmm.
1: Now, you know what to say. And don't be frightened, because when Croft opens the door to let you in, the Avenger will be right behind you.
0: I'm not afraid, Jim.
1: Good girl. Go ahead, then.
5: Come in.
0: Mr. Croft?
5: Yes? What do you want? Come in and close the door.
0: Mr. Croft, I'm from the firm Byers and Trembling. We're in charge of settling the Wimbersham estate, and I'm getting a list of Hollis Thurmont's creditors. What was the amount Mr. Thurmont owed you?
5: Since when are gambling debts paid off by an estate? You wouldn't happen to be a detective, would you?
0: Why, no, I'm...
5: Devers! Devers, come in here!
2: What's up, Croft?
5: Miss Dane... From the police, I think. Lock the doors, David. Now, speak up, miss. Just who are you?
0: I just came here on a hunch. I thought I might find the eyes of Sheba Rubies here.
2: Why, this is the dame that was on the golf course. The day
6: you murdered Thurmont, isn't that right, Devers?
5: Who's that? Where did that voice come from?
6: From the Avenger, Croft.
2: The Avenger? We're sunk, Clutcher.
5: Not yet, Devers. Grab the girl.
0: No.
5: We can't see the Avenger, but we can see her. Carl, with your gun.
2: Reach, you...
6: You're playing the fool, Devers. Croft is double-crossing you. He's edging toward the inner office to make his getaway.
2: No, you don't, Croft. You're not hanging this rap on me.
5: Take it easy, Devers.
2: Stay where you are, or I'll drill you.
5: It's every man for himself now, Devers.
2: Come back here, Croft.
6: Oh! You shot.
2: You've had that coming for a long time, Clutcher. My gun.
6: Pick it up, young lady. I knocked it out of your hand, Devers.
0: I have it, Avenger.
6: Stand back against the wall, Devers. Shoot him if he makes a move.
2: It was Croft, I tell you. He hired me. He engineered the whole thing. He's
6: Croft
2: the man
6: is dead, Devers. Save your story for the police.

0: Come on in, Jim. Devers is ready to talk now.
1: Yeah, at last. I was beginning to think he'd never break.
0: All right, Devers. Why did you kill Lydia Wimbersham?
2: Because I thought she was lying when she said she didn't know where the rubies were.
0: Didn't it occur to you that Thurmont might have taken them?
2: No, I didn't know anything about the Thurmont angle until after I failed to get the rubies. Then Croft told me Thurmont must have beaten us to it.
1: But by that time, Thurmont was in jail for questioning concerning the murder of his aunt.
2: Yeah. We just had to sit tight and wait until he was free to make contact with his customer.
0: When did you first suspect that the rubies were in the golf balls?
2: Not until Thurmont sliced them into the rough. I'm an expert on golf. I could see that he deliberately sliced those balls.
1: Then, after you recovered the balls, you went back to the clubhouse and killed Thurmont?
2: Croft told me to. He was afraid Thurmont would begin squawking to the police when he discovered Croft had framed him.
0: What was your next move, Devers?
2: Well, we tried to contact Thurmont's customer, the rich Indian importer, but discovered he'd sailed quietly for home as soon as he heard about Mrs. Wimbersham's murder. He was scared of getting involved, I guess.
1: So the rubies weren't worth a penny to you and Croft because the one and only customer for them was on the high seas.
2: Yeah. And by that time, we were wishing we'd never heard of the Eyes of Shiva.
0: Any more questions, Jim?
1: No. That just about cleans up the case, Inspector.
0: Okay. That's all, Devers. The charge is murder. Three of them. Take them away, boys.

0: Jim, I still don't understand. If that Indian importer had sailed for home, why did Thurmont go ahead with the plan for delivering the jewels to him?
1: Thurmont didn't know the Indian had fled, Fern, and he was desperate for money.
0: Oh, good grief. No wonder the inspector said this was the craziest case he ever worked on.
1: Well, you can say that again, Fern. This one almost had the Avenger baffled, too.
2: All characters, names, places, and plots used in the Avenger program are fictitious. Any similarity to persons living or dead is purely coincidental.
3: This is a thought, a thought, a thought. Remember, listen for another adventure of...
2: The Avenger.
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Once again, the keeper of the book has opened the ponderous door to the secret vault, wherein is kept the great sealed book, in which is recorded all the secrets and mysteries of mankind through the ages. Here are tales of every kind, tales of murder, of madness, of dark deeds, strange and terrible beyond all belief. Keeper of the book, I would know what tale we tell this time. Open the great book and let us read. Slowly, the great book opens. One by one, the keeper of the book turns the pages and stops. Ah, the strange story of a man who would stop at nothing to accomplish his ends. A tale called The Accusing Carp.

0: Here is the tale, The Accusing Corpse, as it is written in the pages of the sealed book. Philip Drake, the wealthy stockbroker, is pacing nervously back and forth in the drawing room of his country mansion. His face becomes pale as Vivian, his wife, enters the drawing room, a suitcase in one hand.
1: Well, Philip, I'm all packed and ready to leave. I do hope...
2: Vivian, how can you do this to me? You know I love you, that I'd do anything to make you happy.
1: Oh, Philip, let's not go over that again.
2: Oh, please, darling, don't leave. At least not until your brother Roger's arrived and had a chance to talk to you. He'll be here any minute.
1: Oh, nothing that righteous brother of mine can say will change my mind. Now, would you mind lending me your car to get down?
2: Vivian, if you leave me, you won't get a cent. Not a cent, you hear?
1: Really? Did you ever stop to think, Philip, that there might be another man? One with more money than you?
2: Another man? Oh, no, Vivian, there couldn't be.
1: And why not?
2: But we've only been married 3 months. Why, there couldn't have been anybody in that time.
1: Oh, but there was.
2: Oh, Vivian, you can't do this to me. I love you. I love you. I won't let you go.
1: I really must be saying goodbye now. He's waiting for me in town. I don't want to be late.
2: If I can't have you, no one else will, do you hear?
1: Oh, really? You're being ridiculous. I must go now.
2: No!
1: Philip, what are you... A gun.
2: Yes, Vivian. A gun. I told you if I couldn't have you, no one else would, and I mean it.
1: Even with that gun, you can't keep me, do you hear? I'd sooner die than go on living with you. I'm going, and you're not going... Oh, you
2: shot... Oh. Vivian. Helen, what happened? I thought I heard... Vivian. I didn't mean to do it. She was going to leave me. Vivian. Roger. Is she dead?
3: Yes. Philip, do you know what this may mean? Life imprisonment, perhaps even the electric chair?
2: Yes, I know. I lost control of myself. Nothing seems to matter now.
3: You simply can't throw your life away like that. Even if Vivian was my sister. I don't mind telling you that I always felt you were far too good for her. She didn't deserve to be your wife.
2: Oh, please, Roger.
3: Look, if we were to get rid of the body, who could possibly know that she didn't leave here tonight as she'd planned?
2: No, no. It wouldn't work, Roger. You can't get away with murder.
3: That's nonsense, Philip. Now, if we were to bury her in the woods, no one would ever find her body.
2: Bury her in the woods? I couldn't do that.
3: Philip, you must let me handle this. Oh, and you better give me that gun.
2: All right, Roger. Here you are.
3: Good. Now you wait here. I'm going to get rid of the body.

0: I think this is quite far enough. I'm afraid I'll have to bury you now, my dear Vivian.
1: Put me down, Roger. I'm tired of being carried like a sack of potatoes.
0: All right. There. Oh, and let me congratulate you on your performance as a corpse as I carried you out.
1: Roger, do you think he suspects anything?
0: Of course he doesn't. He's positive that he shot and killed you. It was very clever the way you taunted him into doing it.
1: You've got the gun, haven't you?
0: Certainly I've got it. You don't think I was going to let him discover that the bullets had been removed and blank cartridges substituted, did you?
1: No, not you, Roger. You always know what you're doing.
0: It was a lucky day when you met me. Look, now here's the key to the apartment I rented in town. You'll find my car a quarter of a mile down the road.
1: All right. I'll be waiting for you at the apartment.
0: I'll be there in a few hours. Well, now let's see. This seems like a nice place to dig.

0: The next morning, Roger called on Philip at his office. And finding Philip very nervous, reassured him that he had hidden poor Vivian's grave carefully. When Philip expressed his gratitude for Roger's help, Roger suggested that Philip could do him a favor in return by lending him $20,000 to swing a business deal. Philip was startled, but after a moment's hesitation, wrote out a check. As he wrote it, Roger smiled. Things were working out just as he'd planned.
1: Roger, did you get it?
2: Well, what does this look like?
1: Oh, darling, that's wonderful. Now we can clear out it. Well, Roger, there isn't $100,000 here.
2: Why, no, dear. I only got $20,000 from him.
1: But we were after $100,000. Why didn't you get it all this morning when you saw him?
2: My dear Vivian, it simply isn't done that way. Blackmail is an art. An art that calls for the use of psychology. Philip will give us many times over the money I hold in my hand. All in due time, of course.
1: Do you mean I'll have to go on hiding in this miserable apartment until you've finished your little game with him? Never being able to leave it for fear someone will recognize me?
2: Oh, come now. You've got the radio, books.
1: Well, I won't spend weeks in this apartment, I tell you. I won't. Oh, my arm.
2: You will do exactly as I say, Vivian. Exactly. Do you understand?
1: Roger, arm, you're hurting me.
2: It's nothing to what I will do if you disobey me. Do I make myself clear?
1: Oh, yes. Yes, I'll do whatever you say.

0: And now to continue the story, as it is written in the sealed book. A week passed. A week in which Roger patiently bided his time. For time he knew was working on his side against Philip. Then one morning he called on Philip at his office.
1: Good morning, Philip. How are you?
2: How do you expect me to be? This past week I've been able to think of nothing but Vivian. What happened that night?
1: Philip, you must stop brooding over it. Whatever happened was her fault, not yours.
2: Yes, you're right. Perhaps what I need is a vacation.
1: Of course. A trip would do you a world of good. And if I could afford it, I'd go along with you.
2: You mean you haven't any money?
1: I'm afraid not, Philip. That's what I've come to see you about. I must have $40,000 at once.
2: $40,000?
1: Yes. If I don't get the $40,000, it may mean prison for me. You wouldn't want to see that happen, would you?
2: No, of course not,
1: Roger. After all, Philip, I saved you from prison. In fact, I made myself an accomplice to Vivian's murder by not turning you over to the police.
2: Yes, I know, but...
1: You could hardly expect me to remain loyal to you if you weren't willing to help me, could you?
2: I see. Seems I haven't any choice. Very well, Roger. I'll write you out a check.

0: Take a look at this, Vivian. $40,000 in cash.
1: Oh, darling.
0: Now, wasn't this worth staying and hiding for? And there's plenty more where this came from.
1: What?
0: Oh, who could that be? You better get behind that screen.
1: All right, Roger.
0: Yes?
2: COD for Miss Brown. Comes to $64.
0: Hey, you must be mistaken. There's no Miss Brown here.
2: Well, this is the address she gave. It's in care of Mr. Roger Martinson. That your name?
0: Well, yes, but I don't...
1: Those packages are for me, Roger. How much did you say the COD was?
2: $64, miss.
1: Oh, here you are.
2: Thank you, miss. Here's your receipt. Bye.
1: Bye.
0: When did you buy those clothes?
1: This morning.
0: You mean you went out shopping in spite of what I told you?
1: Well, I was sick of being cooped up in this apartment day and night. I had to do something for a change.
0: And what of my plans? You risked everything with so much at stake.
1: Roger, stop looking at me like that. I tell you, I couldn't stand being cooped up in this apartment any longer. And if you don't get the rest of the money at once so that we can clear out, I'll go shopping whenever I feel like it. You can't make...
0: You'll do exactly as I say. I won't allow anything or anyone to interfere with my plans. I've worked every step out perfectly, and there isn't going to be any slip-up.

0: Another week passed. A week in which Roger made no effort to see Philip. Then early one evening, he got into his car and drove out of the city to Philip's home in the country.
1: Oh, it's you, Roger. Come in.
2: Good evening, Philip. Where are the servants?
1: This is their night off.
2: You're not looking well at all, Philip. You shouldn't remain in this big house by yourself.
1: What difference does it make where I am? Wherever I go, the memories of that night follow. It's hard to believe that it was only 2 weeks ago tonight that I killed her.
2: 2 weeks ago tonight? Why, so it was. By the way, Philip, do you think you might possibly lend me $60,000?
1: Well, you can't be serious.
2: Oh, but I am.
1: But I've lent you that much already.
2: Yes, I know, but I must have more.
1: No. I won't give you another cent. You've blackmailed me enough.
2: Blackmail is a harsh word, Philip.
1: What else would you call it? You're just as hard and grasping as Vivian was.
2: Oh, yes, but you must remember, I'm alive and she isn't.
1: And suppose you're glad she's dead. In life, she was worth nothing to you. In death, you were able to get $60,000 for her.
2: In death?
1: How do I know she is dead?
3: Don't be foolish, Philip. You shot her yourself.
1: Yes, but how do I know she was dead? It was you who examined her, you who told me so, and you who buried her body all by yourself.
3: I just wanted to spare you, Philip.
1: Just exactly where did you bury Vivian? As a matter of fact, how do I know the whole affair wasn't staged for my special benefit? You're quite capable of such a scheme.
3: I tell you she's dead, Philip, and buried out in the woods.
1: And I want to see the grave. And the body you say is in it.
3: This is ridiculous. I won't go searching for a grave in the middle of the night.
1: You shouldn't have to search for it, Roger. Not if you really dug one. Come along.
3: I won't do it. Why, this is
1: I said come along, Roger.
3: Oh, very well. But I'm not certain I'll be able to find the grave. After all, the woods is fairly large, and it's been 2 weeks since I buried her.
1: It's quite all right, Roger. We'll stay out there until you do find her.

0: grave is someplace around here. I'm certain of it, but perhaps we ought to come back in the daytime. It might be easier to find it then.
1: I know, Roger. Shouldn't have any trouble finding it now, if it exists.
0: It does exist, I tell you. It's just that the woods are so confusing at night. Everything looks so different.
1: Just keep on searching, Roger.
0: Perhaps this is the spot. It looks something like it.
1: There's only one way to make certain, and that's to start digging. Here's a shovel. Start digging.
0: Very well, Philip, if you insist.

0: Well, Roger, you've been digging for 20 minutes now, and you haven't uncovered a body. You're a great actor, but I'm afraid this time you've overplayed your role.
1: What do you mean?
0: Vivian isn't dead, and there's no use pretending she is. Everything that's happened was part of a scheme the two of you planned to extort money from me.
1: I tell you, she's dead, villain.
0: And where's the body?
1: I thought this was the spot, but I must be mistaken. I'm sure I didn't bury her any deeper than this, but... Hey, look. Turn the flashlight this way.
0: What is it?
1: Look. Do you see what I've uncovered? A hand. Yes. This is the spot where I buried her. Just a few more shovels full. I'll have her body uncovered.
2: Vivian. No. No, it can't be.
1: But it is, Vivian. Look, Philip. Here's the bullet hole under her heart. The bullet hole you made.
2: I don't want to see it anymore. I've seen enough.
1: You should trust me a little more, Philip. Everything I did was for your own good. After all, you don't want to go to the electric chair, do you?
0: I don't care what happens anymore. I can't stand having her death on my conscience any longer. I'm going to call the police.
1: Don't be a fool, Philip. You know it can mean the electric chair.
0: I'll take my chances. Anything's better than going on living the way I have these past 2 weeks. I'm going back to the house and call the police.
1: Philip, come.

0: And now to continue the story, as it is written in the sealed book. After Philip and Roger had dug up Vivian's body with the bullet hole through the heart, Philip decided that the only thing left for him was to call the police and confess. So, in spite of Roger's protests, he rushed back to the house.
1: Operator. Operator, Philip, wait. Don't do anything foolish. You cut me off. Take your hand off the phone, Roger. All I want you to do is to listen to me for a few minutes. Then if you still want to call the police, you can. Now, please, put the receiver down, Philip. That's it. What do you want to tell me? Well, do you mind if I mix myself a drink first? It's been a rather difficult evening.
2: Very well.
1: What about one for you? You look as though you could stand a drink.
2: No, thank you.
1: Nonsense. Now, it'll do you good.
2: What is it you want to say to me, Roger?
1: Say to you? Yes. Here's your drink.
2: Thank you.
1: Well, what shall we drink to? We'll drink to your good luck, come what may. There, I feel a good deal better.
2: All right, now we've had a drink, what have you got to say?
3: Oh, yes. What I wanted to say was, I never let anything interfere with my plans, Philip. I can't allow you to go to the police, and therefore you shan't. It would spoil my plans.
2: It would it? But I'd like to see you stop me.
3: I have, Philip. In a very little while, in fact, in just a few seconds, you'll be dead.
2: Dead? What do you say?
3: Yes, Philip. The drink I mixed you was poisoned. Aren't you finding that it's becoming difficult to breathe?
2: No. You couldn't have... My throat, it burns.
3: Yes, I know, but it'll all be over in a matter of seconds.
2: Now I see it all. You murdered her.
3: Yes, Philip. Just a week ago tonight, she died according to plan.
2: I'll call the police. I'll tell them that...
3: I'm afraid you haven't the strength left to reach the phone, Philip. You and Vivian never had a chance, Philip. I had things worked out perfectly, down to the smallest detail. Hello, operator. Operator, please connect me with the police.
4: Oh, Inspector, I finished the examination of the body of Vivian Drake and her husband, Philip.
5: Okay, Doc. Oh, this is Roger Martinson. Mr. Martinson, this is Dr. Smith, the county coroner.
4: How do you do, Mr.
6: Oh, hello.
5: I'll be with you in a few minutes, Doc. Just stay here.
4: All right, Inspector.
5: Now, Mr. Martinson, you were telling me how you came to this house 2 weeks ago tonight to see your sister and found she was gone.
3: Yes. My brother-in-law, Philip, told me that she had gone on a vacation. I thought it strange at the time that she should have gone away without saying goodbye to me, as we were always very close. Then days passed, and I didn't hear from her.
5: Was it like your sister to go away and not write?
3: No, and that's what worried me so. The past 2 weeks, Philip kept putting me off when I inquired about Vivian's whereabouts. Tonight, I couldn't stand it any longer, and I came to this house to have it out with him.
5: Well, what did your brother-in-law say when he saw you?
3: He was, quite agitated at my unexpected arrival. When I threatened to go to the police, he broke down and confessed to having murdered Vivian.
5: When had he murdered him?
3: He told me he'd done it 2 weeks ago tonight. That was the very night I'd come here to see Vivian, and he told me that she'd left for a vacation.
5: I see. Go on.
3: Naturally, when he told me he'd murdered her, I was aghast. He led me to the woods and showed me the grave. We returned to the house, and before I could stop him, Philip had taken poison. I then called the police.
5: Well, seems like a plain case of murder and suicide to me. Right, Doc?
4: Perhaps, but Mr. Martinson, I was very much interested in what you had to say regarding the murder of your sister. You say that your brother-in-law confessed to murdering her 2 weeks ago tonight.
3: Yes, that's correct.
4: And you never saw her alive after that night?
3: Why, no, of course not.
5: What are you getting at, Doc?
4: Please, Inspector. Mr. Martinson, would you mind telling me where you live?
3: Why, at 425 West 106th Street.
4: Tell me, were some clothes delivered to that address? In your care, 1 week ago today?
3: Clothes?
4: Yes, to be exact, a woman's sports suit, which cost $64. and arrived COD.
3: Why, no.
4: You're lying, Mr. Martinson. I have in my hand a slip of paper that not only proves that you're lying, but it'll send you to the electric chair.
5: Doc, what are you saying?
4: Yes, Inspector. Mr. Martinson's plan was perfect, but he slipped up badly. He forgot to search Vivian Drake's clothing before he buried her. When I examined her body just now, I found in one of her pockets this receipted bill, bearing the date April 9th. That proves beyond a doubt that she was alive 1 week ago, and consequently couldn't have been murdered by her husband on April 2nd, as Mr. Martinson here claims.
3: I know.
4: Yes, Mr. Martinson. It was you who killed her. The corpse has accused you from the grave of murder and has given us proof of your guilt.
3: No, it can't be. I had everything planned perfectly. Perfectly, do you hear? Down to the last detail. I couldn't have failed. I couldn't...
0: But Roger Martinson had failed. And all because of a mere sales slip that was found in a corpse's pocket. A dated sales slip that gave the lie to his testimony and sent him to the electric chair. For murder is always without, though it takes the dead themselves to tell of it.

And now, keeper of the book, before you close the great book, show us the tale we tell next time. This one? Ah, yes. An incredible story about a young married couple who bought an old New England colonial house. A house that was cursed. Cursed with the evil spirit of a dead woman. A tale called Stranger in the House.

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3: 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Everybody.

0: brings you stories of the supernatural and the supernormal, dramatizing the fantasies and the mysteries of the unknown. We tell you this frankly, so if you wish to avoid the excitement and tension of these imaginative plays, we urge you calmly but sincerely to turn off your radio now.
1: My name, Arch Obler. Tonight, another in our series of tales of the weird and the unusual. The idea for today's play, the story of Mr. Maggs, came to me a few years ago when I was in England, pre-war England. Calm, peaceful, serene, no enemy bombers overhead, no screaming sirens, and England happily without worry. But before we start, Frank Martin has a word for you.
0: Friends, these critical times are making terrific extra demands on all of us. But if you've gotten miserably thin and tired and run down, don't necessarily blame the war or your job. It's quite possible you simply need more vitamin B and iron than you're getting from your food. Well, if you do need more of these vital substances, get them a quick, easy way. Take ionized yeast tablets. They help two ways in cases of such deficiencies. Help two ways to build you up. Help two ways to increase weight and strength. Help two ways to step up steps and energy. Remember that name, ionized yeast tablets. And now, lights out, everybody.
2: Gentlemen, now here's an opportunity you can't afford to miss. As the Americans say, an opportunity of a lifetime. In auctioning off these effects of various distinguished members of the community, I assure you that no single piece has more pretentious value than this genuine oaken traveling trunk. As you see, gentlemen, it's bound in brass and locked tight and secure with a massive genuine brass lock. What's in it? Nobody knows. But the law says that being untrained, strange merchandise, whoever buys it gets it all, as you might say, with all that's in it. Be it gold or silver plate or the jewels of India. Now, what am I offering for this guest? Make your bids and make them good, gentlemen. Do I hear someone say 10 pounds?
3: I get it.
2: Now, gentlemen, look at it. Locked tight. And nobody knows what's inside. A fortune waiting here, and somebody talks of 5 shillings. Now come, let's on with it. What am I offering?
4: 5 and 6.
2: Oh, gentlemen, for firewood alone.
4: I offer 6.
2: 6.
4: 6 and 6. 7.
2: Well, gentlemen, it appears we're having a competition in little numbers. Is there anybody here who would like to raise a bid in April?
4: 7 and 6. 8.
2: Gentlemen, I ask you, is there anybody here who heard what I said about this chest being locked and sealed? Well, let it go. It's the last thing I've got to auction. So let it go, and we'll all go home. Go into the little gentleman right down here for 8 children even. Do you hear any more? So, step right up here, sir, and claim your purchase. Now, what might your name be for the record?
5: Name? My name is Maggs. Yes, Harold Maggs.
2: And the money, Mr. Maggs?
5: Oh, yes, sir. My pocketbook got it all ready. 8 shillings, sir. Here you are.
2: Right you are. You understand, of course, the cartage is extra.
5: Oh? Oh, is it?
2: Right you are. Now, where will I send the check?
5: I don't know. I mean, extra charges.
2: So where will I send it?
5: 92 Applegate Southwest 3.
2: Right you are.
5: Is that all?
2: That's all. The chest is yours. You'll get it in the morning.
5: In the morning? But I'll be at work in the morning.
2: Your old woman will be home, won't she?
5: Oh, yes, but she doesn't
2: know
5: anything.
2: In the morning, they'll deliver it, and in the morning, you'll get it. Good night, dear.
5: Oh, good night, and thank you.
4: Thank you.
2: Thank you, dear. Huh? If you knew what I know, that trunk, you wouldn't be thanking me. You'd curse me to the devil.

0: you Harold?
1: Yes, Agatha.
0: Well, I must say, it's a fine time for a man to be getting home.
1: Mr. Bainbridge asked me to stay and check the inventory.
0: Never mind what Mr. Bainbridge said. Did you get anything extra for doing what Mr. Bainbridge said?
1: Well, I...
0: Never mind what he said. I tell you what you get from me. A cold supper, that's what.
1: Oh, it's all right.
0: Oh, is it? Now, just a minute, Mr. Harold Nags. There's something else I want to talk to you about.
1: Yes, Agatha?
0: How much money have you been making on the races?
1: Races? Me?
0: You.
1: Oh, no, you know I never play the horses.
0: And how much money did that rich uncle of yours in Australia leave you?
1: Australia? Me? Why, Agatha, what are you talking about? I haven't got any uncles in Australia.
0: Oh, then maybe it's a gold mine to discover. Or maybe a well that gives 100 gallons of petrol a minute.
1: Agatha, are you all right?
0: Yes.
1: Oh.
0: Why did you buy it?
1: Well,
0: I didn't give it to you today.
1: It was only 8 shillings and I...
0: Only 8 shillings? You mean to stand there and tell me you spent 8 whole God-given shillings? What happened?
1: Yes.
0: Harold Meggs, I ought...
1: Agatha, what's that?
0: Have you mind what that is?
1: Up in the garret.
0: Yes, up in the garret. Where that great prize of yours is. Up in the garret where you should be until your head's examined.
1: But, Agatha, what...
0: It's Freddy, breaking the thing open to see what's inside.
1: Breaking it open?
0: Yes, and I told him to do it. Freddy, have you opened it yet?
2: Not yet, Mom.
1: Oh, Agatha, please, I don't want to go...
0: No, I'll keep quiet. I know you haven't got a key to it. But Raymond told me all about this prize package that he had pointed right down in the middle of the kitchen floor. And poor Freddy and I had to carry it all the way upstairs.
1: Agatha.
0: Oh, we'll find out what's in it.

0: give me that hammer.
1: Yes, Agatha.
0: I'll get your precious chest, your precious lock.
2: Show him.
0: Oh, a good one, Mommy. It's nice.
1: It was a good
0: padlock. You be quiet. Buy a cat in the pope, or you'll get him. Well, now we'll see your grand bargain. Help me lift the lid, Freddy.
2: Sure thing, Mom.
0: Well, give me what you wish.
2: My good money. Oh.
0: Mom.
2: Why?
0: Why, it's empty.
2: Empty.
0: How mad you wretch, you. Taking the bread out of the mouths of your good wife and your son to buy empty trunks.
1: Wait, Agatha.
0: Wait for what? For what?
1: It's not empty.
0: What are you talking about?
1: See? The whole inside crusted with dried blood.

Closed on his head, and I can't seem to open it.

0: Ain't it, sir? Each time you're going on like that, there's nothing we can do for you. I knew you loved the boy. Guess he's the only thing you ever loved in all your life.
1: Do something. Do something. You worm.
0: What is there to do? Gone so bad, you just have to wait until morning, that's all.
1: If you hadn't bought that infernal chest.
0: If I hadn't bought it.
1: Murdered it, then. You hated him for the memory of my first husband.
0: No, I wouldn't say that, Agatha.
1: Why not? You bought the chest. So it's your doing.
0: Well, in a way, you're right. I brought the evil into the house, now, didn't I?
1: What are you talking about?
0: An unhappy house, and now there's evil in it.
1: What do you say?
0: Since we came downstairs, all these hours since it happened, I've been thinking.
1: Thinking what?
0: How do you think Freddy died, and why?
1: You're crazy? Asking me if I know how he died? I saw it, didn't I?
0: But I asked you, why did he die?
1: Why? Why? Because the infernal lid of it fell on his head, that's why.
0: Oh, my goodness. The evil did it.
1: Evil, evil. You are crazy. The only thing evil was your buying it.
0: You just don't understand, do you, Agatha?
1: Why are you looking at me like that for? I tell you the lid fell down on his head.
0: Evil.
1: Evil, evil. Stop trying to make me as crazy as you are. Come on back up there and help me carry my son down. So I can stretch him out decent and respectful for when the undertaker comes.
0: No, Agatha. What? I've made up my mind. I won't go up there again.
1: Oh, yes, you will. He'll lie dead in the bed. My.

0: not up there.
1: No, Agatha, I've made up my mind. I figured out that up in the garret, the evil has taken...
0: You will be blessed. My son, you will help me carry him down. Don't stand there. Don't stand there. Storm's over. Help me carry down his body so I can lay it out.
1: No, Agatha. No, hear me out. It's evil.
0: I'll have you locked away until you...
1: Evil, and I knew somehow that it was there. That's why I dragged you downstairs again so quickly. You never thought much of me, Aggie, but this time, believe me, if I go up there with you, it means my life.
0: I've listened to enough. What split-headed little worm, that's what you are. There's nothing up there but that blasted chest you bought and Freddy's body. And if you won't help me bring him down, then, Kershaw, I'll bring him down myself.
1: No, Agatha, come back. Agatha, come back. Agatha, I beg you. Agatha! Agatha, you shouldn't have. This once in all these years, you should have listened to me. If you'd have listened this time, I would have meant something more than...
2: Agatha? Agatha, what's doing up there? Are you all right? Agatha, do you hear me? You all right? What in the...
0: Alan!
2: Agatha, what? Agatha, what? What happened? What's the matter? Oh, Agatha, heaven help me. I can't come up to you.
1: I'm afraid.

Can't you, sir? That's another hour. It's hard waiting, can't you, sir? I've got to keep so quiet. I've got to listen. Perhaps you'll say something. Call me again. I've got to know what happened. A man can go crazy not knowing what happened. I'll keep very quiet. Perhaps I'll hear you saying something up there. Agatha? Wind. I hear nothing but the wind, Agatha. I'm afraid to move out of this chair, Agatha. As afraid as I've ever been in all my life. And that's been many times, Agatha. Something safe about this chair. It's my chair. I've sat in it so many times it knows me. And while I'm in it, nothing can happen to me. Now, can it? But if I were to get up, leave it, walk toward the door. No, I won't do that. I'll sit here and wait in the chair. And when it's daylight again... Agatha, is that you? I heard you again. Agatha? Agatha? Agatha, why don't you answer me? I hear you moving around. Why don't you answer me? Agatha! Agatha, isn't it you? Sounds as if a heavy chest were being moved along to the head of the stairs. No, nothing more. So quiet. Coming down the steps. Coming down. Agatha, is that you? You're bringing the chest down? Agatha, is it you? No, it couldn't be you, could it, Agatha? And who is bringing it down? Who is it? Answer me. Answer me! Let's get out of here. Run. But I can't. I'm too afraid. Who is it? Agatha, it is you, isn't it? It must be you. It must be. Not many more steps and I'll see. No, I won't look. I won't. Stop, you, whoever you are. Don't bring that chest down here.

0: Milford. Scott, I won't have to see. I won't have to see.
1: No!
0: Oh, no. So close, bottom of the stairs, I see. I'll see. What? Oh, if I could close my eyes. Only one more step. I know it. No one with it. How can that be? No one. How could a trunk come down the stairs one at a time alone?

0: sudden daylight come. There's something buzzing in my head. Oh, my head. Why do I sit here staring at that thing of evil? I've got to know. Yes, I have got to know. Get up. Close to it. Just a chest. Why should I be afraid of it? Just a chest. Put my hand on it. Move it under my hand.
1: Thing of evil, I'll get you. You won't get me, I'll get you. My axe, where's my axe? Bobby, what in here? Yes, got to find my axe. Won't get me, you blasted chest, you. Got it? You hear me, you evil? Axe in my hand, I'm coming for you. You came after me, but I'll get you.
2: I see you there at the foot of the steps, you chest, you. Lying there so quiet, aren't you? Think I'll open you and then you'll get me too? Well, you won't. You won't. I'm coming for you. See? I'm creeping close to you. Slowly. Slowly. The way you crept down the stairs for me. How do you like it, you evil, waiting for your doom? I'll get close to you. I'll swing my axe and then your evil will be over, won't it? You'll be wood and twisted bands of brass, and then I won't have to be afraid anymore, now will I? No, I'm close enough. You're doomed, Jeff. I'm your doom. Yeah. I did it, you evil chest. You cracked too wide open. I'll pull the rest of you wide apart, and then...
1: Mr. Jamison?
3: Harry, that chest you delivered over Applegate way. Where's the signed receipt for it?
1: Oh, yeah, it is. It's lying right here.
3: Received one chest.
1: What are you laughing at, Mr. Jamison?
3: Just thinking.
1: Thinking of what, might I ask you, sir?
3: Thinking and wondering if they found out.
1: What's that, sir?
3: That the chest was the one in which that murderer, the young last Wednesday, used to stuff his murdered victims.
1: Cool.
3: I wonder if that little man that bought it... What was his name? Mags. Found out about his bargain yet.
4: Phew. Now, just a second, Mr. Oblert. You mean to say that this old chest killed those people?
5: I didn't say. The supernatural, the supernormal, and coincidence. Who can separate the three? I'd like to tell you something that actually happened to me, though, a few years ago. A number of years ago, back in Chicago, late at night, I sat down on my typewriter to try to write a short story. I sat and sat and sat there, but no ideas came along. Then, just as the clock struck 12, and I remember the time very, very well, the idea came along. Quickly, I began to type. The story, a criminal in the hotel room hiding from the police. He can't remember exactly what to do. Finally, in his panic, he climbs out the window and hangs from a narrow ledge high above the city street. Finally, just as the police come in, he falls. Well, I got that very far with the plot, and then suddenly, rather tired, I went to bed. The next morning, the headline of the paper told of a criminal who had hidden in a hotel room, and then, when the police broke in, the panic, and the hour was just at midnight, had tried to escape by hanging from the narrow ledge outside the room. In other words, as I was writing that story, at that very moment, mind you, it was actually happening. Coincidence? Supernormal? Who knows?
4: But now, what happens next week, Mr. Ober?
5: Next week? Scoop. Quite a strange title, I'll admit, and a very strange story. It's about a man who worked all his life only to have what he'd worked for taken away.
6: But that, as usual, is next week.
4: Yes, Lights Out will come to you again next Tuesday at the same time. Be sure to listen to Arch Obler's weird story, A Scoop. Oh, by the way, in answer to those inquiring about scripts, a new book of plays by Arch Obler, Plays for Americans, has just been published by Farrar and Reinhardt. These plays may be used without royalties by any person or group in connection with our country's war work. And if you need more vitamin B and iron, be sure to try ionized yeast, the one and only ionized yeast, with the big letters IY on the package and on each tablet.

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0: 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Quiet Please for tonight is called Gem of Purest Ray. Eleftherios Morais. M-O-R-A-I.
1: I know how to spell it. I'm Greek, too.
0: Are you? I didn't get your name.
1: Pappas. Nick Pappas, Detective Sergeant, First Grade. They got your address, 47 North 51st Street. Well, thank you, sir, Dr. Moraida.
0: I'm sorry, I don't speak modern Greek. I assume that to mean, how do you do, though?
1: That's right.
0: Well, Kala.
1: Well, you Kala, huh? That's the kid and his guy.
0: I have no regrets at all, Mr. Pappas, is it?
1: That's right. Well, go ahead.
0: There's nothing more to say.
1: You know that what you're saying will be used in evidence against you, don't you?
0: Yes, of course.
1: Mm-hmm.
0: I'm getting pretty tired of it, Pappas.
1: Of what, Dr. Moraita?
0: Killing these people.
1: Oh?
0: Do you suppose they'll
1: electrocute you? They sure will, Moraita.
0: Electrocute. What a word.
1: Quite an experience, too. They tell me.
0: I wasn't thinking about the experience. It's the barbarism of the word that sets my teeth on edge. Words like electrocute, locate, reside.
1: What's the matter with them?
0: They get me down.
1: Well, not to change the subject, but what about these other people you mentioned?
0: Oh. I was just thinking, as long as they're going to send me to the electric chair.
1: Oh, you're on the way, okay, Moraita.
0: Well, in that case, I might as well tell you about the others.
1: Sure. Go right ahead.
0: And I could warn you at the same time.
1: Warn me?
0: Yes.
1: Warn me of what?
0: About these people that have to be killed.
1: Oh? Who are they, Moraita?
0: I'm a perfectly sound mind, Sergeant Pappas.
1: You bet. Well, let's get this conversation over with first, huh? Then we'll get on to the warning, eh? Okay.
0: Well, so far as I can remember, there are 32 of them.
1: All together?
0: That I've murdered. Killed.
1: This one makes 33.
0: No, he's the 32nd.
1: Well, nice going. You have their names, I suppose?
0: No, not all of them. As a matter of fact, I have the names of only a few of them. I could give you the details of the murders, you see, and perhaps you could work back from that.
1: Yeah, I suppose we could, couldn't we?
0: But there are so many more of them.
1: So?
0: You find them everywhere.
1: Good.
0: And they've all got to be destroyed.
1: Who's going to destroy them?
0: Well, I've destroyed 32 of them. So now you're going to hang me.
1: Objection, Doctor. We're going to fry you.
0: For trying to save the world.
1: We're knocking off Mr. Oliver Meredith, 38, of 202 South Winter Street, to which you have confessed. And for which you will be fried like a fish.
0: I am not a fish.
1: Not yet.
0: He's a fish.
1: Who's a fish?
0: This Meredith that I killed.
1: Say, you may get out yet and I'll only please.
0: Sergeant Pappas, did you see Meredith's body?
1: Sure.
0: Did you look at it carefully?
1: Careful enough to see it was dead. Dead as a fish.
0: Did you notice his neck?
1: No. What?
0: There are two scars on his neck. On each side. Just below his ears.
1: That's the coroner's business, Doctor.
0: It's your business. It's everybody's business.
1: Why?
0: Because that's the way you can identify them.
1: Identify who, for gosh sake?
0: The people that are trying to destroy the world.
1: Who?
0: The people from the bottom of the ocean. Those scars on their necks are gills. Gills like a fish. Excuse me, I am becoming ungrammatical. I mean they are gills such as fishes possess.
1: No fins?
0: I beg you, Sergeant, please don't joke about this.
1: And they come from the bottom of the ocean.
0: They do.
1: Lean over here. Turn your head. The other way now. How come you got scars on the sides of your neck, Dr. Moraita? You've been to the bottom of the ocean, too?
0: Yes. Those are my gills.
2: Yes. I've been to the bottom of the ocean, too. We Greeks have an enormous affinity for the depths of the seas. Our first heroes were men of the sea, Jason, and Odysseus and the others. We were a sea-going, a sea-loving nation. And the very words we use to describe the sea today came from the Greek, Pelagian, of the sea, from the Greek, Alagas. Plankton, the microscopic animal forms that lie at various levels in the ocean depths, that's a Greek word, too.
1: Plankton. A wanderer.
2: And Atlantis was one of our colonies. Atlantis, whose people so loved the sea that the gods of ancient Greece sunk the whole continent into its depths.
1: You believe that kind of junk?
2: And you better believe it, too. Sergeant Thomas of the police?
1: Yeah?
2: Because Atlantis exists today. And its people live. And the ambassadors of Atlantis come from the sea to live beside us and sow seeds of discontent and hatred among us wherever we live. You remember me now, don't you? From what Aida's deep sea exploration group, that's right. Men have gone down to the depths of the sea before. William Beebe and his bathysphere, you remember, of course. Bathysphere, we Greeks again, comes from Bathos, depths. But I wanted to go deeper, to plumb the utmost depths of the sea, to get out of the valleys that extend farther below the sea's level and the highest peaks on earth ascend above it. I wanted to find Atlantis. I found myself in possession of certain documents, charts, maps, the existence of which had heretofore never been suspected. And I found the exact coordinates of latitude and longitude of the ancient city, the capital of the country that sank below the waves so many, many centuries ago. Never mind them. It will do you no good to know them. Let it suffice that the depth is something more than 8 miles. I beg pardon?
1: I said, go on.
2: No need to tell you either of the details of the construction of my diving bell. It was made to my own specifications, internally braced to withstand a pressure of several tenths of a square inch. There was light and heat and large ports set on the sides with cone-shaped plexiglass bed lights, so that no matter what the pressure of the water from the outside, the plexiglass would be only forced in tighter.
1: But the thing busted anyway, didn't it?
2: That was the story. What really happened was somewhat different.
1: Get on with your story, Doctor.
2: If you'd just not interrupt me.
1: Go ahead.
2: If you read the newspaper accounts at the time...
1: When was it?
2: May 17th, 1946.
1: Go ahead.
2: I was going to say that you might have remembered that there was no physical connection between the bell and the surface. That is, it was not on a cable of any kind. It was free.
1: How'd you expect to get back?
2: By releasing ballast, of course, upon which the bell and the people in it, if any, would rise to the surface. We had, of course, radio contact with our headquarters ship on the surface.
1: And you and the woman...
2: Miss Elizabeth Case.
1: You
2: my
1: and...
2: My assistant.
1: Yes, you and this Miss Case went down in this thing, and it busted or something, and they pulled you out of the ocean at Old Saybrook, Connecticut. They never found Miss Case's body. Is that right?
2: They didn't find Miss Case's body because she is still alive. Or was when I last saw her.
1: Oh, yeah? And when did you last see her, Doc?
2: Standing in front of the Temple of Poseidon.
1: And where is this Temple of Poseidon, if you please?
2: In Atlantis. 40-some thousand feet below the surface of the ocean.
1: And what was she doing, Doc?
2: She was talking with a high priest.
1: Talking? 40,000 feet underwater, and she talked. Well, Doc, you're really bucking for a Section 8, aren't you?
2: I am telling you the truth, Sergeant Puckett.
1: Okay, go ahead. As long as you don't get violent.
2: It is very quiet in the lower depths of the ocean. I remember the bathymeter showed a depth of 8,000 meters, that is, roughly 20,000 feet, when we saw the first inhabitant of the ocean, completely different from his previous conception of ocean life.
3: Doctor, look out this port.
2: See something?
3: Look.
2: Well.
3: I wonder if it's alive.
2: It seems to be.
3: Looks like a great big sheep. I don't see any eyes or a mouth or anything. It's coming closer.
2: It's alive, all right. This is wonderful, isn't it?
3: Well, Doctor, it is alive.
2: Looks like a blanket. It's turning over. Now maybe we'll see what...
1: What did she scream about?
2: The thing turned over. Then we saw the other side.
1: Well?
2: The thing was a huge face. A human face. A woman's face. Paper thin, flesh-colored, and alive. 30 feet across, like a huge mask. And the thing looked at us, and it smiled. And then it darted toward us, and Betty screamed again as the thing wrapped itself around the diving bell. And I could see the plexiglass port start inward with the increased pressure. And then I looked closer at the port. And across its surface outside there in the water, a million tiny hands. Women's hands. Crawled across the glass, clutching, reaching, trying to come inside.
1: Well, what did you do then, Doc?
2: I'm afraid I fainted.
1: Uh-huh. What about Miss Kane?
2: She fainted, too.
1: I sort of expected that.
2: Well, why shouldn't she? The face that she looked at out there in the depths of the sea was her own.
1: Better and better, Dr. Moraitis. Then what?
2: It was black. Outside when I came to, black. And immeasurably cold. The thing was gone. There was nothing but blackness. I gave her some brandy.
1: Always brandy in these stories.
2: And I took a little myself.
1: Uh-huh.
2: The bathymeter indicated 9,200 meters.
1: And you saw a red, white, and blue turkey with a straw hat.
2: I saw far below me.

0: Well, go on, Doc.
1: I show you this jewel.
0: Yeah? What is it?
1: I found it on the floor of my diving bell. A moment after I saw the lights of Atlantis below me.
0: How did it get there?
1: I don't know.
0: Well, what is it?
1: You ever read Thomas Gray's elegy written in the country churchyard?
0: I guess so. In high school. The curfew tolls the knell of parting day. Why?
1: Let me quote one of the couplets to you. Full many a gem of purest ray serene the dark unfathomed caves of ocean bear.
0: Go on, Doctor.
1: I suspect that Thomas Gray was trying to tell the world something.
0: That's kind of reaching for it, Doctor.
1: I didn't know where it came from, I told you.
0: That's right.
1: But Betty Case knew. Betty Case gasped when she saw it.
2: Where did that come from?
1: Well, I don't know. It was on the floor.
2: Give it to me.
1: Well, what are you so angry?
2: Because it's mine.
1: Oh, well. I had a weird idea. It came from outside. Isn't that silly?
2: No, Dr. Morrow, either. It isn't silly.
1: What?
2: It did come from outside.
1: And the two red scars on her neck, just below her ears. The red scars I had never noticed before pulsed as she spoke. And I was struck with a queer, fleeting thought. Why? She looks just like a thief. And I could feel the motion of the diving bell quicken, and in a moment it was like an express elevator dropping down out of control from some great height. Betty Case was laughing at me, and queer things sped past the port. The light grew stronger in my mind. Suddenly I was flung to the floor of the bell as it thumped against the depths of the ocean. The visibility registered 13,800 meters below sea level. We had come to rest 8 miles below the surface where the sun danced on the waves. And we sat in bright light in the streets of Atlantis.
0: Well, it's a great story, Dr. Moraida.
1: A crowd of people in the streets. A crowd of people dressed in the garments of ancient Greece. The sound of music that set the brilliant steel walls of the diving bell to humming. Men and women and children in the light of great lamps beaming down from tall marble columns. Men and women and children living, moving, and breathing. 8 miles below the ocean surface. And I turned to look at that case.
2: I remembered, Doctor, when I saw the door. I remembered when I dreamed after the first looked in my eyes and I fainted. And when I saw the door...
1: This can't be. This is utterly, fantastically impossible.
2: No, it is not, Doctor. Look outside.
1: They're coming closer. Betty, look out. Do you see them?
2: Yes, I see. It isn't impossible, Doctor. This is our planet.
1: It can't be.
2: It is. It's our planet. I'm home again.
1: And she started for the door of the diving bell. Started reaching out for the mechanism that would unlock it. That would open and let the sea in to crush its boat. And I leaped in front of it to prevent it. But she raised the jewel and held it in front of my eyes, and I felt my strength leave suddenly. And all I could see was the coruscating brightness of the jewel burning into my eyes. And all I could hear was her voice echoing hollowly against the steel wall.
2: No. Never seek to stop me now, man of earth.
1: And I thought idly of the archaic form of speech she employed. This girl who was on earth the most prosaic, dry as dust. Laboratory assistant.
2: Never cease to stay my hand. Nor turn thy eyes away from the gem of purest rose. But I say this before thee now, and thou shalt go forth into the depth where mortal man hath not yet trod.
1: And I thought with considerable surprise, why, she's speaking the purest of ancient Greek. And I understand thee.
2: Now let thee become as one of us.
1: And I watched her calmly as she extended the gleaming jewel toward me. I felt it touch the sides of my neck just below the ears, and a searing cold pain went through my body. Suddenly, I was gasping for breath. I drew in great puffs of the oily air that I'd been down with each breath I drew. I was suffocating, like a fish out of water. And as the darkness shot with flashes of red descended upon me, and I knew I was dying, I dimly saw her touch the scar on her neck with a jewel, and she was gasping suddenly, too. And I saw her reach again for the lever that operated the door, and it burst open. And I felt life returning to me as I breathed in great lungfuls of cold, pure, soft water.
0: Great! Great!
1: And old Kostan gave me my own jewel. A jewel that lies on your deathbed. Kostan, the elder, with his white beard and the look of antiquity in his eyes, he has lived since Atlantis first disappeared beneath the ocean. Kostan spoke to me many times.
3: Never lose the jewel, Eleftherios. When you go back to the land, you will need it to turn you back from our water breather to an air breather, you see.
1: I'm going back then?
3: Yes, of course. There are a great many messages that I want to send to our people on the land. Messages that cannot be trusted to our ordinary radio, you see. Because the time is almost here.
1: The time?
3: I forgot that you didn't know.
1: Is Betty going back with me?
3: No, she stays here. She'll be here when you come back.
1: Well, must I come back?
3: You don't want to die, do you?
1: What do you mean?
3: There isn't going to be any place for you to live up there, you know.
1: What?
3: Sit down, son. You're happy, aren't you?
1: I'm pretty confused, sir.
3: No doubt.
1: May I ask you some questions?
3: You can ask them, yes.
1: Well, how is it done?
3: Our living here? Time enough for that. We live. Isn't that enough?
1: No.
3: Next question.
1: Well, Betty, she's from the land, isn't she?
3: Originally, yes. Did you ever hear of the Bath Malita left?
1: I seem to.
3: It was lost with all hands. That is, all hands were lost. They found the ship. Sailing along with all its sails set. Food on the table, still hot. And nobody aboard. It was one of the greatest mysteries of the sea.
1: I remember.
3: Betty was a passenger on the Marie Celeste.
1: But that was more than 100 years ago.
3: Yes, that's so. And the Kaya Cyclops that was lost in your World War in 1918. Remember that?
1: Yes.
3: They're all here. The Cyclops crew.
1: They are?
3: Well, except those we sent up to serve.
1: Well, what do you send those people up there for?
3: Well, we've decided that we are the ones that the world belongs to, Eleftherios. You people up on the surface have made a pretty bad mess of things. And we're going to take it away from them.
1: How?
3: What we want is a world that's covered with water everywhere. Land is useless to us.
1: But
3: what?
1: The people up there. My people.
3: Hmm. Are you proud of your people, Eleftherios?
1: Well,
3: of course. Look, some real essentially kind-hearted people down here. And there are a great many. There are more of us than there are people on the land.
1: Well, yes, but
3: I'll interrupt. You think your people are so clever. Where do you think they get their knowledge?
1: What, for instance?
3: Of ways to make war, for instance. Of ways to make deadlier and deadlier war. They didn't think of those things themselves. You know where they got their ideas.
1: You're not going to tell me.
3: Oh, but I am. Look, Sundar, all right now, 65,211 Atlanteans on the surface of the Earth. In every country that's known. And some that aren't very well known. They speak every language. They look like Earth people, except for two little scars on their necks. And they're doing a great job.
1: I don't believe it.
3: Well, you'd better believe it, son, because one of these fine days, your little friends upstairs are going to blast all the continents right off the face of the Earth. Do you know what happens then? Yes, that's right. There won't be anything but water on this little old planet. So you can make your choice. You can use your jewel like the other Atlanteans up there will, and come on back down here. Or, blub, blub, son. Blub, blub. Strictly, blub, blub. Even if that thing doesn't kill you when it goes off. So, what do you say?
1: What do you want me to do?
3: Go on back for a while. And help us in our little whispering campaign to destroy the continent.
1: I won't do it.
3: Well, son, down here on the bottom, we've solved the problem of combating pressure. If you decide not to come along with us, we'll just take that control off you. Tap you with the business end of the little jewel here, and you know what'll happen?
1: I have an idea.
3: Oh, no. No, you haven't. You haven't any idea. But, son, it'll be awful. Come on, make up your mind. And?
1: What?
3: I said, and?
1: Well, I'm here. I don't know how they did it, but I'm here.
4: You certainly are. Well, you've been passing the word to the little ambassadors what the old gentleman wants back?
1: I have not. I told you I've killed 32 of them so far, including this Meredith.
4: It's a great alibi.
1: You think I'm going to betray the people of the Earth, man?
4: You're betraying the people of the sea, aren't you?
1: What?
4: You heard me. Well, it's a great story, Doc.
1: I knew that you wouldn't believe me.
4: It's a great story.
1: But you don't believe it.
4: Think I'm crazy?
1: What?
4: Of course I believe it, Doc.
1: What?
4: Sure I do.
1: Well, then.
4: Come here, Doc.
1: What do you want?
4: I want you to look at the size of my neck, Doc. Just below the ear.
1: You.
4: Sure, Doc. See?
1: What are you going to do?
4: I'm not going to electrocute you, Doc. Nah, Doc. The old gentleman downstairs has got better tricks than that for people to try to cross him up. Come on, Doc. Pick up your crystal. You and I have got a date in Atlantis. And, oh, brother.

0: that pleased for tonight was called Gem of Purest Ray. It was written and directed by Willis Cooper, and Moraides, the man who spoke to you, was Ernest Chappell. And Morton Lawrence played Pappas. Teresa Bauer was Betty Chase. Edgar Staley was Fulton, the Atlantean. As usual, music for Choir Please is played by Albert Berman. Now for a word from our writer-director, Willis Cooper.
1: Never having been to the bottom of the sea, I'm uncertain whether the various Atlanteans really exist outside my own imagination. I can assure you, however, that none of the characters in tonight's story are based on any living person, or any dead one for that matter. Next week's Choir Please is called In the House Where I Was Born.

And so, until next week at this same time, and Mr. Cooper's story, In the House Where I Was Born, I am quietly yours, Ernest Dapple.

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3: Roy. Roy. Roy, it's only a little ivory ball and a spinning wheel.
4: What? Oh, I know, Di, honey. But look at the money riding on that little ivory ball.
5: 14 black.
4: Well, there goes another 500.
3: Oh, Roy, please, you've lost enough.
4: Wait till I start winning.
3: You can't win. Don't you know that?
4: No, I don't know it, and our friends don't know it either.
3: That's the trouble. They are our friends, and you brought them here. Practically all of them.
5: Place your bets, ladies and gentlemen. 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
4: Here we go again. 500 on 9 red, Blackie.
5: That's your bet. Last call, place your bet, ladies and gentlemen.
4: It's interesting, Diana, darling, that you notice how many of our fans are gathered around Blackie's table tonight. That gives me a thought. An exciting thought, as a matter of fact. Shall we talk about it sometime?
5: All bets down. Here she goes.

In the interest of good citizenship and law enforcement, we present Crime Does Not Pay, based on the famous Metro-Goldwyn-Mayer series of short subjects. In just a moment, you will hear For Sweet Charity, starring Romney Brent.

0: Now, Crime Does Not Pay, starring Romney Brent as Roy Maxwell in For Sweet Charity. Roy Maxwell was the original Silver Spoon boy, scion of a very wealthy family, frequenter of cafe society. Roy boasted that he had been through more colleges more quickly than any of his friends, and that each time he was expelled, it was for a different reason. Roy was a rascal, but a charming and delightful rascal. A wastrel, too. But this made little difference to anyone, and particularly to the women of his acquaintance. Charm can, and very often does, blind even the wisest woman to weakness and careless living. In the case of Roy Maxwell, Diana Sheffield was willingly blind, parking her good sense at home whenever she dated Roy.
1: And so, my dear Diana, as all good stories end, they live happily ever after.
2: Oh, Roy, darling, really, it's cruel the things you can do to a perfectly innocent children's story.
1: I'm sure. Darling, have you ever analyzed Hans Christian Andersen? There's more death and torture in those stories than in Edgar Wallace.
2: I believe you're right, darling. Imagine that witch fattening up two innocent children just to practice cannibalism on them.
1: But of course, I'm not certain that Hansel and Gretel is Mr. Anderson, but you're so right about the cannibalism. Won't a man belong? This place is getting rather stuck here.
2: Whatever you say, darling.
1: Then I say, let's roll. There, that's the way that you keep the change. Let me hold your wrap.
2: Sometimes, Roy, you're a gentleman to the point where it hurts.
1: What else have I to recommend?
2: Oh, charm, my boy. Charm.
1: Thank you, ma'am. Pardon me, I'm sorry.
2: Oh, excuse me.
1: Well, one thing about warm weather, I don't have to buy back my top coat.
2: Yes. Even with men's clothes, it's not the cost. It's the upkeep.
1: You can say that again. What is this strange odor? Not fresh air.
2: I'm afraid it is, darling. Strange aroma, isn't it?
1: Excuse me. Taxis! Ah, here we are. Lucky tonight, huh? In you go, darling.
2: Thank you.
1: Just take a ride, driver. We're interested in fresh air.
3: Hold the gas, driver. Hiya, Maxwell.
1: Well, well, well, blasted distant. Diana, my dear, this is Mr. Distant, an acquaintance of mine. Mr. Distant, Miss Sheffield.
2: How do you do?
1: Hi. Oh, what's on your mind, Mr.
3: Why, in a hurry?
1: Well, we are blocked in the traffic, rather. Miss Sheffield and I...
3: Easy, kid.
1: So, if you remove your head from the window of this conveyance, we'll move along.
3: Get down off the high horse, fella. I knew you when.
1: All right, what do you want?
3: I want to see you.
1: Well, you see me.
3: In private. Tomorrow. About 4.
1: Very well. You can get along now, driver. Mr. Dixon has given me the message.
3: Just be there, fella. I don't bring messages. I send my boys. So do like I tell you. See?
1: All the colossal nerve.
2: Who is he, dear?
1: Just Blackie Dixon.
2: The Blackie Dixon? Why, wherever did you meet him?
1: At the track, why?
2: Oh, the way you talk back to him. Oh, Roy, darling, maybe there's more backbone in you than I thought.
1: Really? Well, I'll remember that. Tomorrow at 4.

0: right now, Maxwell. Okay, give.
1: We have a deal, Blackie. Shall we make the giving simultaneous?
0: Well, you know, kid, for a smoothie with a bank account, you're a pretty shrewd customer.
1: I take that as a compliment.
0: You got the list?
1: I have. You have the check, no doubt, hmm?
0: Sure. Made out to cash. Here it is.
1: Not bad at all. This amount includes my 10% up to date.
0: Up to last night. That is including the dough that you dropped at the table with the galloping dominoes.
1: As I said, not at all bad. Well, I'll just take it.
0: Where's the list?
1: Pardon me. Right here. Another dozen names and phone numbers. Hey, you're developing quite a mailing list to me, Blackie, huh?
0: Yeah, sucker list, you mean. Yeah, it's fat pickings, too.

Yes, to a degree. And exciting to a degree. Also rather humorous, I find it. I find it rather enjoyable to be, well, to borrow a phrase, taking my pals to the cleaners.

0: to come down the stretch like this.
1: Yes, I suppose it is.
0: Oh, how can you stand there like that, behaving as if you were bored? Roy Maxwell.
1: Oh, perhaps I am bored, darling.
0: With all those wonderful horses.
1: Oh, it's not the horses, dear. It's the people and their wages.
0: Do they get fun out of betting?
1: And losing.
0: That's a chance anyone takes. That's what makes it so exciting.
1: Is it really? Frankly, Diana, when I bet on anything, I like to be reasonably sure I'll win, one way or another.

0: I'll take two.
1: Give the man two, Blackie. Jack, two. Well, Mort?
2: Oh, I always have such a time. All right. Three.
1: Jack, three.
0: Anybody know the time?
1: 3:15 a.m.
2: Oh, my goodness. This will have to be the last pot.
1: Didn't make it a good one, Mort. Black is so far ahead now.
3: How many, Roy?
1: Cat.
3: Is that so? Well, I'll take two myself.
0: Well, this will be a good one, all right. I can see it on Marge's face.
1: So can I. And that's what I like about poker. If it's not in the cards, it's in the player's face. And either way, how can he lose?
2: But you're losing almost as much as I am, Roy.
1: That doesn't bother me, darling. I'll get it back sooner or later.

0: boy. Why, it's only a little ivory ball and a spinning wheel.
1: What? Oh, I know, by honey, but look at the money riding on that little ball.
2: 14. Right.
1: Well, there goes another 500.
0: Oh, Roy, please. You've lost enough.
1: Wait till I start winning.
0: You can't win. Don't you know that?
1: No, I don't know it. And our friends don't know it either.
0: That's the trouble. They are our friends. And you brought them here. Practically all of them.
2: Place your bets, ladies and gentlemen. Place your bets.
1: Here we go again. 500 on 9 red, black.
2: That's your bet. Last call, place your bets, ladies and gentlemen.
1: It's interesting, Diana, darling, that you noticed how many of our friends are gathered around Blackie's table tonight. That gives me a thought, an exciting thought, as a matter of fact. Shall we talk about it sometime?
2: All bets down. There she goes.

0: You've got to stop this gambling. Horses, cards, dice, roulette, anything and everything.
1: Why, darling, is it exciting?
0: Oh, it's exciting, no doubt about it.
1: Then why stop?
0: Because you lose all the time.
1: It's only money, darling.
0: Your money won't last forever.
1: Neither will I.
0: Oh, what a horrible thing to say, Roy.
1: Sorry, darling. Look, darling, you grant me that gambling can be exciting.
0: All right.
1: And you'll also agree that most of our friends feel the same way.
0: Obviously, from the way they follow you to that man Diston places.
1: Good. Now then, it strikes me that if Diston can do it, so can I.
0: You want to run a gambling place? Roy, have you gone crazy?
1: Why not? I'm as smart as Blackie.
0: That horrid man.
1: The first time you met him, you thought he was interesting.
0: And I don't like him now. He's evil somehow.
1: I see. Well, then, wouldn't you rather have our friends play with us than with him?
0: That was the only choice, yes, but you don't need money. That's...

0: badly. Or do you, Roy?
1: For myself, of course not. But, well, I had an idea last night at the roulette table. Well, suppose our friends gambled, won a little, and what they lost went to charity. Hmm?
0: To charity?
1: Yes. Society gambles. The sweet charity safe. All the profits after expenses we give to a particular cause. A different cause each night. Huh? Same excitement, same fun, but instead of blacking, making the money, some worthy charity would.
0: Well, Roy, darling, that's the best idea ever.
1: I thought you'd like it, darling. Well, we'll think about it. In the meantime, a drink for me?
0: Right away. Oh, Roy, this is going to be wonderful.
1: Yes, it is going to be wonderful, particularly when you figure that charity begins at home.
2: In just a moment, Crime Does Not Pay will continue with For Sweet Charity.

0: Now we continue with Crime Does Not Pay, starring Romney Brent as Roy Maxwell in For Sweet Charity. Whatever might be said about Roy Maxwell, no one can deny he was a man who proceeded immediately to put his plans into action. With Diana as his willing, if unknowing, front, Roy interested some of the women among his gambling friends in his idea. Gamble for charity suddenly became a secret slogan. A date and place were set for the first trial. Then Roy visited his friend, Blackie Diston.
1: Blackie, I'm going into business for myself.
2: You are?
1: You make that sound as if I'd better not.
2: You catch on quick.
1: Still to believe I'm qualified?
2: Oh, you're qualified.
1: Then why the objection?
2: I haven't any objections. You might have a couple, though.
1: Me? To my own idea?
2: Yeah, you won't make any profit in a cement overcoat.
1: What?
2: You heard me. I control gambling in this burg. You ought to know that. And nobody muscles in. Catch?
1: Is that all?
2: What's so funny?
1: Did you really think I tried to cut in on you, old man?
2: What else?
1: Well, that's silly on the face of it, Blackie. I'm not interested in making book or any other of your other activities, but just an occasional setup so that my friends can lose their money for charity.
2: You're kidding.
1: Am I? How would you like 15% of the cut?
2: That kind of charity is always interesting.
1: I need equipment, and you have it.
2: You want my kind of equipment?
1: From wheels to cold deck to chuck-a-luck cages and back again.
2: Your favorite charities can make money that way.
1: I'm figuring on that.
2: You got dealers, croupiers, all the rest?
1: Ooh, I can get them, some of my friends.
2: To run my kind of equipment?
1: That is a problem, isn't it? After all, it's quite simple to spin a roulette wheel and drop the ball, but not quite so simple to, control where the ball is going to be when the wheel stops.
2: Yeah, I figured that was going to be your problem. What's your idea?
1: Well, I might hire some professional help.
2: Like who, for instance?
1: Like you, to the wheel, and maybe Joey Ransom to deal 21, and maybe Stitcher Marnell for dice table.
2: Yes. You want all that for 15%?
1: And informal evening wear, if you don't mind.
2: 15% of what?
1: Of my share.
2: I get it. Your ideas of charity are very interesting, Maxwell. Maybe you're smarter than I figured.
1: Maybe I am, my friend. It's just possible that I am.

0: 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Place your bets.
1: 100 on black.
0: That's your bet. Place your bets, ladies and gentlemen.
2: How are we doing, Blackie?
0: It's starting slow, but they'll be making with the G notes instead of C's in a few minutes now.
2: Meantime, they're winning?
0: Meantime, yeah. Place your bets, ladies and gentlemen. Place your bets.
2: Ah, another customer. See you later, Blackie.
0: Last call, ladies and gentlemen. Get it down. Get your money down.
3: Back, Bill. This is just too exciting. A marvelous idea.
2: I'm happy you think so, dear. Gamble for charity, fun for all, and milk for the unfortunate kiddies.
3: Oh, it's just too wonderful. Our committee won't know how to thank you.
2: I'm sure they won't. Oh, excuse me, my dear, the doorbell again.
3: Of course, dear boy, run along. I know how busy you are.
2: Diana, darling.
4: Hello, gambler. What took you so long? Afraid of a raid?
2: Of course not. It's all for the cause.
4: Quite a crowd.
2: Yes, they all turned out. You look lovely, darling.
4: New dress just for your debut, dear, as a legitimate entrepreneur.
2: Thank you, dear. It is a production, isn't it?
4: Soft music, green tables, and
2: blue chips. Well, I'm glad you like it.
4: Oh, I do. It's so much better than
0: 17 red. Place your bets, ladies and gentlemen.
4: What's Blackie Diston doing here?
2: Handling the wheel for me, darling.
4: For charity, Roy?
2: Of course, darling. What else?
4: I don't believe it.
2: Well, look, sweetheart, these friends of ours would find ordinary gambling dull, wouldn't they?
4: What's that got to do with him?
2: Well, he's his flavor, darling. Scenery. Lots of our friends are used to him. And
4: yes, aren't they, though?
2: So I asked him to do this for me as a kind of, window dressing.
4: You're sure that's all you asked him to do?
2: Well, of course, darling. Now, look, relax and enjoy yourself, huh? You don't think I need to do anything illegitimate, do you, dear?
3: Mr. Maxwell, I'm sure our committee is more grateful to you for your wonderful affair than I can say.
2: Oh, don't thank me, darling. Thank your friends who played so well and so long.
4: With such good grace.
2: Yes, you see, the person who runs a gambling place can't lose. The percentages are always with the house.
3: Are they really?
2: Always, always. Well, here's your check for the profits, ma'am.
3: Oh. Isn't this nice?
2: Well, I'm sorry it isn't more. Better luck next time.
3: Better or worse luck?
2: Well, that depends on which side of the table you're on, doesn't it?
3: Yes. Yes, I guess it does.
2: We had several winners. It cut our profit margin considerably.
3: Oh? Oh, yes. Well, Mr. Maxwell, I know this check will buy a lot of milk. All that's important, isn't it?
2: Naturally, and, well, I'm glad I could help you.
3: Of course. Well, until next time, Mr. Maxwell. Bye, Diana, darling.
4: Goodbye, dear.
2: It's been a privilege working with you, my dear.
3: Well, thank you again. You'll hear from us soon, Mr. Maxwell.
2: I doubt if I will. But there'll be others.
4: Roy, where's the rest of the money?
2: What are you talking about, there, darling?
4: Did Blackie get it all, or did you?
2: Whatever got into you?
4: I'm not stupid, Roy. I saw the money crossing those tables. I have a pretty good idea what it costs to rent gambling equipment. Where's the rest of the money?
2: Di, you're accusing me of cheating.
4: I'm not accusing you of anything, yet. But I think you have some explaining to do. $1,200 profit. Why, it's incredible.
2: Why, you are suspicious.
4: Roy Maxwell. At least $100,000 was bet one way or another in that apartment the other night. Most of it was lost. Where is it?
2: Expenses, dear?
4: What kind of expenses? Paying Blackie Diston and his boys?
0: Someone asked for me.
2: Stay out of this, Blackie.
4: No, Mr. Diston, don't stay out of this. I want to know what
0: happened. I'm happy to see you again, Miss Sheffield, but how can I help you?
4: What was your cut?
0: 15%.
4: I thought so. Roy Maxwell, I knew you were weak, but I never thought you'd steal.
2: Now, see here, Diana.
0: Save it, Maxwell. The dame's wise.
4: You can bet on that.
2: Now, why did you have to do that for?
0: The dame's wise. You got the dough?
2: Of course.
0: And cash?
2: Well, naturally, but...
0: That's
2: before...
0: Oh, jerk. This town's going to be too hot for both of us for a while. Unless you want, I should dump the dame.
2: Are you crazy?
0: No, but you are. If you think a babe like this one will keep away from the cops now that she knows what you've been doing. I figured this, so I picked up a couple of seats on the 4 o'clock plane to the coast. We'll just make it before she wakes up. I didn't hit too hard. Come on, let's go, fella. You need a long vacation in the sunshine.

0: What's keeping that plane, huh?
1: Who knows? Pilot didn't tell me. You see, I'm not in his confidence.
0: This is ridiculous, you know.
1: Is it? Maybe you like the inside of a jail? Oh, I forgot. You've never been inside looking out.
0: There are other ways besides blackjacks, you know.
1: Like what? Talking a dame out of squealing?
0: Exactly. It's much more efficacious. But if you hadn't been so quick, I would have persuaded Diana to come with us.
1: Well, that'd have been very nice, but I'm sorry. I only had two tickets.
0: Is that our thing?
1: I don't know.
0: Well, could be. It should be. Let's find out. Come on, don't stand there.
2: Why so open-mouthed, Mr. Diston? Did you think you hit me harder?
1: Get your hands in sight, Diston. Don't move. These are men, Miss Sheffield?
2: Yes, both of them.
1: All right, boys, take them downtown. Book them for illegal gambling, embezzling, and felonious assault.
0: Now, see here, officer.
1: Lieutenant, if you don't mind, and save it for the judge.
0: Now, this man Diston struck me Sheffield and forced me to go with him at gunpoint.
2: Oh, Roy, whatever you've done, you've done. But don't crawl. Just don't crawl.
1: You'll never make it stick, Lieutenant. I'll be out in 4 hours.
0: Now, he did it all, I tell you. He tricked the wheels and put loaded dice on the tables and...
1: Save it, Maxwell. There'll be plenty of time for you to sing.
3: Let me hit him, Lieutenant. Just once.
0: I'll talk.
1: Shut up to both of you. All right, take him along, boys. If they don't come quietly, you know what to do. Here we go, Miss Sheffield. I'm sure you'll see enough of these men when they come to trial. Oh, perhaps we ought to stop at the office here. Thank the airline for holding that plane until we arrive.
4: Crime does not pay. Romney Brent, who starred as Roy Maxwell in For Sweet Charity, will be back with you in just a moment.

0: Now here in person is Romney Brandt.
1: There is, of course, little excuse for people like Roy Maxwell. With every advantage in their youth, they find thrills in wasting their material goods and their opportunities. The thrills lead them on until they find themselves caught up in a web of their own making. Where the fault lies, in bad training and some psychological lack, we cannot say. But we can point out, as vehemently as possible, that for this kind of person, as well as for the gangsters and racketeers of back-a-distant ilk, crime does not pay.
0: Thank you, Mr. Brandt. Crime Does Not Pay is written by Ira Marion and directed by Mark C. Lowe, with music composed and conducted by John Garth. Technical advisor is Burton B. Curtis. The events, characters, and names used in the story you have just heard are fictitious. Any similarity is purely coincidental. This is Bob Williams speaking.

0: Gordon, Frank Crummett is here with me to say a word about Roy Tann cigars. Frank Crummett.
1: I'm really a fan for Roy Tann, and the reason is Roy Tann has more long filler Havana tobacco, and yet it's a 5-cent cigar. Man to man, smoke Roy Tann.
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4: Good evening, Mr. Thorpe.
3: Oh, good evening, Doctor. Playing the phonograph, I see.
4: Yes, my boy. That particular melody has very potent memories for me. Here, I'll turn the thing off. You haven't come here to listen to a Mozart sonata. You want the story, don't you, young portable lad?
3: That's right, Doctor.
4: Well, let's sit down.
3: All right.
4: That's better. Now I'll tell you what.
3: Thank you, Doctor.
4: Began in Vienna in 1889, many, many years before the insane house painter named Schickelgruber had converted that gay city into a place of fear and oppression.
3: And what were you and Sherlock Holmes doing there, Doctor? Just taking a trip?
4: Mr. Foreman, in those early days of our association, we didn't have the time or the money for just taking trips. No. We were in Vienna because Holmes had been engaged in certain highly important investigations. We were staying in a charming little pension inhabited by students and musicians. And on the night the story began, we'd finished dinner and had returned to our room. I was busy making some notes on the investigation we'd just concluded. And Holmes was scraping away at his beloved violin.
5: Found it. What's wrong? Why can't I get it?
6: Oh, it sounds very pretty to me.
5: Pretty, really, old chap. Ah. Now turn. Huh? I hit your fingered one of that. Listen to this. Sounds like a fiddler at an Irish wake.
6: Oh, take it easy, Holmes. Take it easy. There's no need to fling the violin down like that.
5: What's an old chap? Why, with all your other excellent qualities, are you not a pianist?
6: What's the piano got to do with it?
5: In this case, everything. There's a piano in this room, and if you could play it, the Mozart sonata I'm struggling with might have some meaning. Come in. Oh, good evening, Fräulein. You wish to see me?
7: You are Herr Sherlock Holmes.
5: That is my name.
7: Then, ja, I wish to see you. I'm Herr Uhlenstein. I live here on this pension.
5: How do you do? Now, this is my friend, Dr. Watson.
7: How do you do, Herr Doctor?
6: Is that way too, my dear?
5: Fräulein Uhlenstein, may I pay my tribute to the brilliance of your piano playing? You have the exact precision of phrasing that Mozart demands.
7: How do you know, Watson?
5: Both Dr. Watson and I were present at the command performance you gave at the Imperial Court a fortnight ago.
6: Curious, I knew I'd seen you somewhere before. My friend was just expressing the need of a pianist as you walked in, young lady. Perhaps the two of you...
7: I do not play with amateurs.
6: Amateurs? Well, really...
7: I do not mean to be rude. It's just that my life is dedicated to my professional career.
5: I quite understand, Fräulein. And now please tell me, what can I do to help you? I must presume you've come to see me in my professional capacity.
7: Jawohl. That is correct, Herr Holmes. Though I realize to a great detective like you, my problem must seem quite trivial. I'm being blackmailed by a man in this pension. He is Sandor Arpadi, a Hungarian painter who lives in the studio upstairs.
5: Sandor Arpadi? Yes, I think I've heard of him.
7: Since 2 months now, ever since he knew my secret, he's come to me for money, and today he tells me he must have 250 gulden, or he will go to the police. I have not that much money. Herr Holmes, please to tell me what I shall do.
5: Just what hold does he have over you?
7: My brother, Carl, he got into some trouble here, and the police were looking for him, but he ran away to München, as you say, Munich, and Sander Arpadi knew of this. He was a friend of mine, so I thought. When this trouble came on my brother, I turned to Sandor for help. His mother came out of the country, and he turned on me for blackmail. He's a bad man. I wish he was dead.
5: Those blackmail are cowards at heart, and I think Dr. Watson and I will call on the gentleman. By the way, does he have any written evidence of your brother's crime?
7: Yeah, he has his address in Munich. I show Sandor a letter from him when he first go there, and keep the letter. They'll not give it back to me.
4: And if he gave the police your brother's address, they'd arrest him, eh?
7: They would, of course. Here, Holmes, will you please to tell me what I should do? I cannot go on this day. My music...
5: Now, Fräulein, calm yourself. I should be most happy to help you, and if you will lead the way, we'll see how persuasive we can be with Sandor Arpadi.

0: is the studio, Herr Holmes. At the end of the corridor.
1: I see. Not a big young lady. You'd better let me do most of the talking.
2: He must be out.
0: That is possible.
1: Now, locked. I think, bearing in mind our founded profession, we'll take the liberty of opening his door.
2: That doesn't look a very complicated lock to me.
1: No, I think this skeleton key will do the trick.
0: It's very dangerous, Herr Holmes. If Shandor finds you...
2: No. Don't worry about that, Florian. We're perfectly capable of taking care of ourselves.
1: Uh-huh. Here we are. Close the door behind you, will you, Watson?
2: Can't see a thing. I'll strike a match.
0: Quick,
2: look at him. Some token is
1: guess. I can guess, will you, Watson?
2: Aren't you at home? There.
1: Judging from his appearance, Fräulein Ullenstein, I think Sandor Apari had other enemies besides yourself. Less scrupulous enemies.
2: He's been strangled. Look at the finger marks on his throat.
0: Is he?
2: Yes. His body is still warm, though. I'm afraid he's dead.
0: I'm glad. He was a bad man. Deserved to die.
1: Watson, do you notice that the fingers of the killer have broken the skin and drawn blood?
2: Yes.
0: Should we not communicate with the police?
1: Before we do that, Fräulein, we must see if we can find your brother's letter. Help me move the body, will you, Watson? Lying across an open dispatch box that might contain the document in question. Come on, Buckle. That's it. Well, a painter, the late Mr. Apari, was an unusually methodical man. Everything files here in alphabetical order. Here we are. Fräulein. Leah Ullenstein. And the letter has the Munich postmark. Oh. I think this must be the document in question. Will you examine it, please, Fräulein?
0: Yeah, this is the letter. Yeah, Holmes, how can I thank you?
1: With a little thank you for it. The blackmail of a still alive, I fear it wouldn't have been so simple a matter. I wonder what other treasures this box contains. Hello. Hello.
2: What is it?
1: Interesting. Extremely interesting. Look at this, Othello.
2: Lord. Information on the case that we've just been working on.
1: And from the names attached to the document, I think we may assume that the dead man did not confine his blackmailing to struggling young pianists. He was after a big game, too.
2: We'd better be careful, Holmes. I don't think that we should go for the police just yet.
1: No. We'll start by having a little talk with the other residents of this pension. Fräulein, who lives in the room adjoining this one?
0: I do, Herr Holmes.
1: And the room across the landing?
0: Lai Tong Po, the great Chinese actor. He's performing here in Vienna.
1: I see. Then I think we'll start by calling on him. Return to your room, Fräulein, and we will let you know later what we've found. In the meantime, say nothing to anyone of what has happened.
0: I'll do everything you tell me, Herr Holmes. And please, once again, please let me thank you for what you've done for me.
2: You know, Holmes, I'm not sure if that girl didn't strangle a party herself. Pianist would have unusual strength in her fingers. And we know that she had the motive. And look how naturally calm she was when she realized the man was dead.
1: I disagree with you, old fellow.
2: Huh?
1: I think what you refer to as unnatural calmness is really the cold detachment of the two.
2: Well, I have a feeling we should keep an eye on her, just the same.
1: We will, Watson, we will. And now I suggest we pay a visit across the landing to the distinguished Chinese actor, Mr. Ling Fu Fo.

0: Yes, please. You wish to see me?
1: If you could spare us a moment, sir.
0: But of course, gentlemen. Please to come in.
1: My name is Sherlock Holmes. This is my colleague, Dr. Watson.
2: How do you do, sir?
0: I am great flattered to meet you. You are not here to see me in your professional capacity, I hope, Mr.
1: Oh, no, not exactly. I just wanted to ask you a few questions.
0: Please, to ask me anything.
1: Do you know Sandor Apadi, the painter who lives across the hall?
0: I know him by sight. We nod to each other on the stairs, not more.
1: I see. Have you been in your room most of the evening, may I ask?
0: Yes. I have been sitting here quietly for the past few hours, reading over the Annex of Confucius.
2: May I ask, whether you heard any unusual noises this evening? Sounds of a struggle? Or a cry from the direction of Sandor Apaldi's room, for instance?
0: I do not think so. Wait, yes. I think I did hear laced voices in there, and the sound of a cry.
1: About how long ago was this?
0: Oh, an hour ago, perhaps more. Is anything wrong? Has the trouble come to Sandor?
1: Sandor? I thought you said you were only a nodding acquaintance with the gentleman.
0: Yes, a well-known artist. It is only natural I should call him by his first name, Mr. Holmes, even though I do not know him. Has something happened to him?
1: I'm afraid so, but I can't tell you any more about it at the moment. Thank you for your cooperation. We shall see you again, no doubt. Good evening, sir.
0: Good evening, gentlemen. Good evening.
2: That fellow wasn't telling us the truth, you know, Holmes. He seems to shift it to me. Well, where are we going now?
1: Downstairs to the porter's desk. There's only one entrance to this house, you'll remember. The porter may be able to tell us of any unusual comings and goings in the last hour or two. Come on, old chap, don't dawdle. There's a great deal of work ahead of us.

0: Yeah, Herr Hawks, what can I do for you?
1: How long have you been on duty tonight?
0: Since 5 o'clock.
1: Did you notice what people have come in or gone out since then?
0: No one has gone out.
1: Ah, splendid. And who came in?
0: Fräulein Ullenstein came in just after 6.
1: Oh,
0: and Uppity, the painter, come in a few minutes later. That is all.
1: Who lives in the other ground floor apartments besides Dr. Watson and myself?
0: There are only two other apartments. In the one to the right of the corridor lives Madame Janssen. She's a Swedish lady, a sculptor.
1: And in the other?
0: Signora Violetti, the Italian opera singer.
1: Oh, thank you. Thank you very much. I'm much obliged to you.
0: I'm happy to be of service, Herr Hawk.
2: Where are we off to now? Back to our room?
1: I hope you'll call on Madame Violetti if she's at home.
2: Sounds as if she's very much at home.
3: Signore Sharon Lacombe, that is a friend of a come to Sydney. Bravo! Bravissimo! I have so much wish to make her acquaintance. Sit down, sit down.
2: I'm afraid we can only stay for a moment, madam. My friend wanted to ask you some questions.
1: Yes, signora. I just want to know...
3: I know your questions.
1: Oh.
3: You play the violin. I have heard you.
1: Yes.
3: You want to know whether the great Valeria will allow you to accompany her in the magnificent soprano aria Allo Sol from Mozart's Il Flauto Magico. Your last answer to your question is si, si.
1: Signora, but if you don't mind, but that was not one of my questions.
3: It was not, but I will sting it with you to this day.
1: Flatter me, but at the moment there are other things on my mind. Signora Violetti, do you know Sandor Apadi?
3: By his side, that is all. He may try to see, but I know fair sense. I do not like on gallery.
1: You haven't seen him this evening?
3: No. I have been alone, reviewing the score at La Traviata. I am to sing it next week here in Vienna. I hope you'll both be present. It would be a great treat for
1: you. Sure it would be, Signora. Now you
3: excuse us. Oh, it is so you must go so soon. But come and see me again, and I will sing for you both before you leave Vienna.
2: Great Scott, what a ghastly woman. She's not your murderess, I'm sure. And now I suppose we'll have to question this sculptress woman. And then we'll talk to everyone in the house.
1: Now, I think before we visit her, we'll examine the dead man's room a little more closely. That black tin dispatch box may hold the key to this mystery.

0: done so.
1: Why did I go through these papers thoroughly at first?
2: You certainly tell an interesting story. A party had obviously been blackmailing Madame Janssen, the sculptor.
1: Yes, and also our friend, the Chinese actor, Lai Tung Fo.
2: Then Lai Tung Fo was lying when he said that he didn't know a party.
1: Obviously.
2: By George, three of the four people living in this house in his power.
1: Hello.
2: What have you found?
1: Footprints in the cigar ash on the carpet. Prints of a small foot. Leading us to this closet.
2: Somebody must have been hiding in there.
1: Possibly. Take a look at these, Watson.
2: And hair. Long black hair. Where were they?
1: On a hook in the cupboard. Someone bracing themselves back so that the out of sight could easily leave such evidence.
2: I've got it, Holmes. I've got it. The long black hair, the long nails that caused the peculiar marks upon his throat, and the small footprint. It was a woman.
1: But which one? Fräulein Pullenstein and Signora Violetti both have blonde hair, remember?
2: And it must be that sculptress woman.
1: Not necessarily. Who else? Not a woman. I have small feet, long nails, and long black hair.
2: I killed the Chinese accessory.
1: Come on.

0: I hope he's still there.
1: Come on, Fred. Come on. Let's go in.
0: Come. Look at this. He's praying. His head's in his hands.
1: Oh, my dear fellow, I'm afraid prayers can do him no good now. He's been strangled. Strangled with his own chew.
2: Dr. Watson's story will continue in just a second, so I'm going to take that second for a fast question. I know you've probably tasted port wine, but have you ever tasted Petri California port? Have you? Because if you haven't tried Petri port, well, you can just tell yourself right now you don't know how good a port can be. Petri port is rich, red, and hearty. But what you want to know is, how does it taste? The answer to that is short and sweet. The taste is terrific. And say, Petri California Muscatel is on the terrific side, too. Petri Muscatel has the flavor and fragrance of real, juicy muscat grape. Mm-hmm. Both wines are perfect after dinner, or anytime you're sitting around talking with your friends. Try them. They're great. They've got to be, because they're Petri. And now back to tonight's new Sherlock Holmes adventure. The famous pair are staying in Vienna, where they've become involved in the mysterious strangling of a notorious blackmailer. As we rejoin our story, Sherlock Holmes and Dr. Watson are cross-questioning another of the suspects, a Swedish sculptress by the name of Madame Young.
3: What do you want with me? Why have you come in here?
0: Well, we just wanted to ask you a few questions, madam.
1: With my figurines, may I ask if you always work in clay?
3: Yeah, but what's that for you? Do you wish to buy some of my sculpture?
1: No, but I assure you the question was pertinent.
3: Tell me who you are and stop wasting my time.
0: My friend is a private detective, madam.
3: A detective? Who sent you here?
1: No one sent me here. I'm conducting an investigation of the murder of Sandor Padding.
3: Sandor dead?
1: Mm-hmm.
3: Good. I'm glad.
0: Yes, madam, but we happen to know that you had a motive for killing him. He'd been blackmailing you.
3: Get out of here! What right have you to come here and question me?
0: No. Look here, madam. If you know what's good for you, you will answer our questions.
3: And if you know what's good for you, you'll get out of here, both of you.
1: Come along, Watson.
0: But Holmes, you can't possibly...
1: Forgive me, madam, for our intrusion. You've meant no rudeness.
3: You have been rude. Intolerably rude. Go away.
0: Whatever made you back down like that, Holmes? Obviously, she's the killer.
1: Bobby.
0: But her hair was jet black.
1: Yes, but it was short hair. And didn't you notice the size of her feet anyway? She works in clay. If it had been marble, I might have suspected her.
0: Pardon my soul, Holmes, I wish you'd tell me what you're driving at.
1: The answer to these killings now, Watson.
0: Huh?
1: But I'll have to prove it. I'm afraid I must work the lights, old chap. Would you mind waiting for me in our room? No, wait a minute. That may be dangerous. Wait for me in Signora Violetti's room, if you don't mind. I'll join you there as soon as my work is done. Pretend that you have returned because you were so enchanted with her voice.
0: Oh, good Scott Holmes, you can't ask me to be alone with that dreadful woman.
1: Please do as I say, Watson, and don't question me. There isn't a moment to be lost.

0: you know, Daria, my dear doctor.
1: No, madam, I'm... Then I don't.
0: Do not hurt my great Giuseppe Verdi.
1: Well, I heard of him, of course, but I can't identify his work.
0: That was from Rigoletto, you silly man.
1: Rigoletto?
0: Come, oh. Tell me your favorite composer. I will sing a song to this just for you. I will turn the gaslight down. That will be so much more romantic. Now... Who is your favorite composer?
1: Oh, I don't know if I have a name to compare it. What's his name? Wagner's what you find, you know?
0: Oh, Wagner is a hobby like most German composers. Both of the Atlantic and a mainstream.
1: Oh, Lord, here she goes again.
0: Come into the light.
2: It is I.
1: Great heavens, it's a Chinese actor.
2: I am sorry to make commotion, but as we say in my country, those who turn from grave speak with double knowledge.
0: Oh, you devil! You devil! I kill you once! I kill you once! I kill you again!
3: Thank you for the confession, Senora Violetti. You can testify to it, Watson.
4: Holmes!
3: No, you don't, Senora. Your nails are too sharp for my liking.
1: She's fainted, Holmes.
3: Fainted, eh? What an undramatic exit for a most dramatic lady.
1: Well, Holmes, now that you've turned Signora Violetti over to the police, perhaps you tell me what made you certain that she was the murderess.
3: It was obvious from the beginning that Parry was strangled by someone with long fingernails. When Lai Tung Fo was killed, it ruled him out. Then who was the woman with a motive and long nails?
1: Just well, huh?
3: As I mentioned, my dear fellow, was the woman Fräulein Ullenstein? No. Being a concert pianist, her nails were naturally short. The sculptress who worked in clay? Again, no. That would make it impossible for her to mold her delicate figurines. Therefore, Signora Violetti, by the process of elimination, was the only woman with long nails.
1: Why did she strangle the Chinese actor, too?
3: Undoubtedly, he witnessed the first killing. The long black hairs in the closet were from his cue. I presume that later, he threatened Signora Violetti, and so he himself was strangled.
1: I still don't understand why she strangled our party in the first
3: place. Watson, I think you'll find that he's been blackmailing her, too. Remember, he had documents incriminating everyone in the house except her. I think, we may assume she killed him and then removed her own papers from the dispatch box. But I'd no proof, and so, well, I had to frighten her into confession.
1: So that's why you disguised yourself as Lai Tung Fu.
3: Yes, I borrowed the robes from his room. It was lucky that the lights were low as I entered. Yes. And it's also fortunate that to the average European, all Chinese look alike. Come in. Ah, Fräulein Ullstein. We're coming in to see you in a few minutes.
5: I've been waiting so anxiously. Is everything all right?
1: Well, from your point of view, my dear young lady, yes,
3: there's nothing more for you to worry about.
5: Oh, I would like to repay you here, Holmes.
3: I've done very little for you, but if you really feel that you owe me something...
5: Yeah?
3: Well, perhaps just this once you wouldn't mind accompanying an amateur.
5: It would be a pleasure. What did you wish me to play?
3: A Mozart sonata.
5: But of course. There are no from the E-flat, I
3: suppose. Ah, that's splendid. Please, Walter.
5: You like Mozart, eh, Doctor?
1: Oh, very much, young lady, very much. In fact, I might say he is my favorite composer.

0: Tonight's Sherlock Holmes adventure is written by Dennis Green and Anthony Boucher, and is based on an incident in the Sir Arthur Conan Doyle story, A Case of Identity. Mr. Rathbone appears for the courtesy of Metro-Goldwyn-Mayer, and Mr. Bruce for the courtesy of Universal Pictures, where they are now starring in the Sherlock Holmes series. This is Bill Foreman saying goodnight for the Petrie family. 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
1: Give Fatima. They're extra mild.
2: Yes, Fatima is the long cigarette which contains the finest Turkish and domestic tobaccos superbly blended to make Fatima extra mild. Yes, extra mild.
1: So give Fatima for Christmas in the attractive golden yellow carton.
2: It's the long cigarette that has doubled and redoubled its smokers. Yes, more and more smokers every day agree. Fatima is the best of all long cigarettes. If you want a long cigarette, smoke the best of long cigarettes. Smoke Fatima. Fatima is the long cigarette which contains the finest Turkish and domestic tobaccos superbly blended to make Fatima extra mild. And that's why Fatima has a much different, much better flavor and aroma than any other long cigarette. That's why Fatima is doubling and redoubling its smokers. So, if you want a long cigarette, smoke the best of all long cigarettes. Smoke Fatima. If you want a long cigarette, smoke the best of long cigarettes. Smoke Fatima. Fatima is the long cigarette which contains the finest Turkish and domestic tobaccos superbly blended to make Fatima extra mild. And that's why Fatima has a much different, much better flavor and aroma than any other long cigarette. That's why Fatima is doubling and redoubling its smokers. So, if you want a long cigarette, smoke the best of all long cigarettes. Smoke Fatima. Fatima.

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Thank you, Gene Baker. Family's theater's only purpose is to bring to everyone's attention a practice that must become an important part of our lives if we are to win peace for ourselves, peace for our families, and peace for the world. Family Theater urges you to pray. Pray together as a family. Probably the most picturesque, exciting, and romantic 10 years in American history were those of the years of the gold rush in California. They have been immortalized in fiction by the pens of Mark Twain and Bret Hart, but the bravery and daring of their fictionalized heroes pale in insignificance under the spell of an actual hero of those times. For not since the days of Robin Hood has there been the glamour, the intrigue, the dashing romance that is synonymous with the name of Joaquin Murrieta. Yes, Joaquin Murrieta, an outlaw whose exploits have become legend, a man of whom 10,000 tales have been told, and remains a mystery till this day despite that. Tonight, Family Theater stars Ricardo Montalban in an episode from the fabulous life of Joaquin Murrieta.

So you wish to learn something about this man, Joaquin Murieta, huh? Well, I do not blame you. For the stories about him are as numerous and different as the brown hills, the snow-capped mountains, and the lush green valleys of the California country he loved so well. So then, where can we start to learn about this outlaw? Columne, San Diego, Mono Lake, Los Angeles, Arroyo Cantova. He was known the length and breadth of California. So where to begin is a problem that... but no, come along with me. Come, we shall ride together to the year 1851.

0: as midday, and the sun blisters down upon the rickety, unpainted stagecoach, rattling through the mountainous open country between Angel's Camp and Sonora. Four people occupy the broiling interior of the stage. A beautiful young girl with dark eyes, raven tresses, and cheeks like the blushing rose. And three men. One of the men, young, tall, well-dressed, seems asleep in one corner of the stage. Another stares out the open window with scarcely a noticeable flicker of his pale lashes. But the last man...
1: Blast the stage company anyway. Yeah. If they can't run their coaches on time, the least they can do is provide decent conveyances for their passengers.
2: You forget, my dear uncle, but this is mining territory, not the civilization of Philadelphia or New York.
1: Forget it, Clarita. How could a man forget it when he's carrying with him some $50,000 in gold? Oh, blast it all. I do keep forgetting that man in the corner. Do you, suppose he heard?
2: Unless he is more dead than asleep. I should judge it quite lightly, Uncle.
1: Confound it. I don't like his being aboard, coming on at the last minute the way he did. He's Mexican, too, by the looks of him. For all we know, he might even be this outlaw Murrieta.
2: I hardly think so, Uncle. Or have you forgotten that Captain Harry Love is traveling with us?
1: Oh, yes. That's right. All of us are pretty safe from Murrieta with you along, eh, Captain Love?
3: I've told you before, Mr. Blake, I'm no stage guard, and I'm no hero. I've been hired by the state of California to bring in Joaquin Murrieta, dead or alive. I'm going to Sonora to spur in a posse to help me do that job. Not to protect any gold that's riding aboard this stage.
1: Oh, of course, Captain, of course. But if Murrieta did try to stop this stage before we reach Sonora...
3: If he tries it, Mr. Blake, I'd advise you not to put up any resistance. I won't. Handling Murrieta's band is no two-man job.
0: That is excellent advice, Mr. Blake.
1: Confound it, so you want to sleep.
0: Well, I'm afraid you make sleep in your presence a bit difficult, Mr. Blake. And if you're worried about my knowing of the gold you carry aboard, please do not be. It was common knowledge in Angel's Camp long before we left.
3: How do you figure that, mister?
0: Well, everyone there knows that Luis Cardoso's mine, El Terreno Oro, recently changed hands, that a Señor Blake and his niece, Señorita Vallejos, have deprived him of it.
2: Deprived him, Señor?
1: If you're accusing us of having robbed...
0: Perdón, Señor, Señorita. It is perhaps my grasp of English that is at fault. I employ the incorrect word, then?
1: Incorrect? Why?
3: Who are you, mister?
0: Anyone in Angel's Camp will inform you that I am Don José Sebastián, Señor Capitán.
3: And what's your interest in my advice to Mr. Blake about Murrieta?
0: A very personal one, my dear Capitán. Like you, I am no hero. And if it happens that we do encounter this Joaquin Murrieta, I should dislike very much to lose my life in an attempt to save Luis Cardoza's, of course, Señor Blake's gold.
1: Confound you, Sebastián. That was no slip of the tongue. And no fancy apologies are going to save you now. What's happening here?
0: In this territory and with $50,000 in gold aboard? Well, surely even you could surmise, Señor Blake. You will soon have the opportunity of following the advice of El Señor Capitán Love regarding Joaquin Murrieta.

0: was suddenly filled with armed and mounted men. A short, smiling, bearded man was obviously in command.
1: California bandits, Captain. I had thought it's Murrieta, a dashing, romantic figure, and he appears as a bearded clown.
2: That is not Murrieta, ma'am. That is his lieutenant, Jack Three Fingers. Tres Dedos.
3: We've got the strong box, Jack.
4: Bueno, mio, bueno. Yeah. Gracias, señorita. Oh, you have been so generous. I do not have the heart to take your lives. That is good of me, no?

0: likely of weather, of Mexico, of the countryside, of almost anything, in fact, but that which was taking place, unknowing, unwanted, unforeseen within their hearts. Let us rejoin the four wayfarers after they have reached their destination.
1: It would appear, Don Jose, that the time has come for farewell. My thanks to you for having made a tedious journey so barren.
0: Perhaps the thanks rightfully belong to Murieta, senorita, who did more, I am certain, than myself to make it so.
2: The only thanks that confounded outlaw deserves is a noose around his neck. And I'll not rest until I face it there with my own hands.
0: In understandable emotion, Senor Blake. Still, it might not be wise to speak aloud of vengeance against Murieta. He has many friends, it is said, whose ears are keen and tongues facile.
3: I don't suppose you'd be a friend of Murieta's by any chance, Sebastian?
0: I, senor? No, no, far from it. For with the possible exception of yourself, Senor Capitan, I would say that I am Joaquin Murieta's worst enemy.

0: Some 15 minutes later, this enemy of Murieta's entered a modest home near the outskirts of Sonora. There was nothing remarkable about the place or its occupants, except perhaps that one of those occupants had but three fingers on one hand.
1: I tell you, Joaquin, it is to laugh. 50,000 pesos, American, in gold. I tell you, Joaquin, it was as simple as picking walnuts on the tree.
0: It was well done, Tres Dedos, very well done.
1: Oh, gracias, Joaquin, gracias.
2: I like my pay in something more substantial than words, Murrieta.
0: Oh? May I ask what you have in mind, Senor Arkansas?
2: The gold, Murrieta, the gold. Let's divvy it and get out of this town.
0: You seem to be laboring under a misapprehension, Senor Arkansas. The gold is to be returned to its rightful owner, Luis Cardoza.
2: Luis Cardoza?
0: Si. This Senor Blake robbed him of it by forged documents. And I do not like men such as this Senor Blake.
2: I don't care who you like. We took that gold, it's ours now. And it's going to stay that way. No fancy-dressed, simple-minded mix is going to tell Arkansas what's going to happen.
1: For that, maybe you get your throat cut just a little, eh, Senor Arkansas?
0: Put away that knife.
1: But, Joaquin, this one deserves a little lesson, eh?
0: Put the knife away.
1: See, Joaquin, I put it away.
2: The next time you try a trick like that, three fingers...
0: There will be no next time, Senor Arkansas. For you will not supply him with the provocation. Once again, I tell you what I said when you first asked permission to join my band. My men are well fed, well clothed, well horsed. We all share equally in whatever spoils there may be to divide. But as leader, I and I alone decide what spoils are to be taken and what disposition is to be made of them. Is that clearly understood, Senor?
1: Tell you, Joaquin, I do not like that. He is bad, that one. We shall hear from this Senor Arkansas again.
0: Perhaps, amigo, perhaps. But until then, we have other things to do.
1: Ah, si, the gold. You really intend then to return it to this Luis Cardoza?
0: No, not I, amigo. But you, and at once.
1: Me, Joaquin? But what of you?
0: I have said I do not like men such as Senor Blake. Fortunately, my dislike for him does not extend to other members of his family.

0: gardens, Don Jose. They are lovely, are they not?
1: Si, señorita. Quite lovely. And a garden reflects the nature of the one who cares for it. This one, soft, gentle, scented of the rose, could only have been tended by one such as you.
0: Don Jose, why did you say you were Joaquin Murrieta's worst enemy?
1: Oh, my dear señorita, must that man intrude even on a lovely night like this?
0: Why did you say it, Don Jose?
1: Would not any honest man feel that way about an outlaw, a thief, and a murderer?
0: Are you certain that Joaquin Murrieta is that?
1: Can there be any doubt, señorita? Everyone has heard the tales concerning him. His bloodthirsty exploits, his cruel and ruthless crimes.
0: And that everyone knows

0: senor, that his brother was hanged by a lynch mob in Sacramento on the sole grounds that he was a Mexican? That his young, beautiful bride was brutally murdered by a band of gold-crazed Americans?
1: How do you know of this, senorita?
0: Though my mother was American and Senor Blake's sister, my father was Spanish. His estate in Mexico bordered that of a family named Felix. Their daughter Carmen was my dearest friend before she met and married Joaquin Murrieta.
1: You knew Carmen? You... My dear senorita, surely these things you say only provide a stronger motivation for this Murrieta to lead a life of pillage and crime.
0: No, no, senor. Carmen could never have loved a man who possessed the slightest instinct toward murder or theft. But his unhappy past could have led him into a life devoted to vengeance, to balancing the scales of justice that were falsely weighted by greed, desire for power, or the sheer ignorant stupidity of blind hatred toward other races or religions.
1: You speak with great eloquence and emotion, senorita. It is impossible to doubt your belief in the truth of what you say. But why do you seek to convince me of all this so strongly, senorita?
0: Perhaps because I feel that Joaquin Murrieta's worst enemy is not you, but a wall of cynicism and mockery that he has built to protect himself from further hurt. Perhaps it is because I once saw a gay, laughing young caballero ride up to the estate next to ours. And in his face and laughter there was a love and a trust that encompassed the entire world and all its people.
1: But if you saw Murrieta, then you must know that...
0: Si, I know.
1: And yet you said nothing to your uncle or Capitan Love. Why, Carita?
0: Perhaps it is because that gay, laughing caballero has dwelt within my heart ever since.
1: Oh, Carita. Carita, you... Oh, I am far from being certain, senorita, that a wall of cynicism is a man's worst enemy. It can serve him well as protection at moments like this.
0: Then that is your answer to what I have just said?
1: No, senorita. It is the only answer I can give to what is approaching along the road from Sonora.
0: Approaching along... Those horses?
1: See, mounted men riding boldly at a gallop along open road means only one thing in this territory. Vigilantes.
0: Vigilantes? Then somehow they must have learned that you...
1: Si. And that is why I can never give an answer to the beautiful thing you told me, Carita. For always my reply must be drowned in the thunder of flying hooves. Hooves that beat the earth like a drum roll announcing the inevitable execution of...

0: generous Senor Blake was quite safe in his munificent offer to purchase the life of a fellow human for $1,000 gold. For not that night were the thundering hoofs of the horses ridden by Capitan Love's vigilantes to beat the drum roll of Joaquin Murieta's death. There was no joy in Joaquin's heart over his escape. There was no refuge in the well-hidden wooded arroyo in which he and his men had established their headquarters. For he had been followed there, followed implacably, relentlessly, inescapably. He could not hide from the fact, could not shut his eyes to the truth, could not close his ears to the sound of his fate. For when the western wind danced through the branches of the live oaks that hid him from the world, he could hear it.
1: That gay, laughing caballero has dwelt within my heart ever since.
0: And in the clear, rippling waters of the mountain stream, as clean and pure as the heart of her who spoke, he could hear it.
1: Has dwelt within my heart ever since.
0: Not even the lightning, throwing itself from crag to crag in childish glee, could drown her voice in the booming of his boisterous laughter.

0: must it be that he, Joaquin Murieta, of all men, should be deprived of all he wanted most in this life? Why should he be deprived of home and wife and children? Why should he not know the blessings of freedom, of honest toil, and the deep happiness and peace and contentment that comes from loving and being loved? And then he knew. Joaquin Murieta would disappear in the Sierra and never be seen again. And who would have been foolish enough to dream that the gay, laughing caballero with the beautiful bride could have any connection with a wanted for murder sign 1,000 miles to the north? Hernandez! Hernandez!
1: Si? Si? What is it, Joaquin?
0: Saddle my horse. See to it I have a blanket roll and provisions enough for a week.
1: Blanket roll? Provisions? You are going on a long journey, Joaquin?
0: Very long, amigo. Very, very long indeed. I am...
1: Someone comes in a hurry, Joaquin.
0: Si, it is Benton. But he should be with Tres Dedos.
1: Joaquin? Joaquin, there's the devil to pay up in Angel's camp. Louis Cardoza's been murdered.
0: Cardoza? Murdered?
1: Yeah. The gold we brought back for him is gone. But that's not the worst of it. Captain Los Vigilantes has arrested Three Fingers. There's a necktie party planned for tonight.
0: They plan to hang Tres Dedos? He's innocent?
1: As innocent as you are.
0: Hernandez, the Black Stallion, pronto.
1: Si, Joaquin.
0: And forget the blanket roll and provisions. It would seem that the journey I'm going to make shall not be as long as I thought.

0: one seldom finds a cool, collected observer in the feverish emotions of a lynch mob. That night in Angel's camp was no exception. So history's reports of the events that transpired are rather garbled. But of certain things, I can tell you with some exactness. For example, a conversation between three people in a hotel room overlooking a roaring mob in the street below.
1: Listen to them down there. Listen. Oh, they've got blood in their eyes, all right. Murrieta's blood.
2: Please, close the window, Uncle.
1: Very well, my dear. But you've only got yourself to blame, you know. I told you not to come along with us. It won't be any tea party when they get their hands on Murrieta. And there's no doubt that they will, eh, Captain?
3: And Mr. Blake, I'm positive of that. Once he learns that Three Fingers is in danger of hanging, nothing can stop him from attempting a rescue.
2: Nothing, Capitano?
3: Nothing, ma'am. And with my men covering the entire town, he's bound to be spotted. Once he is, and that mob gets its hands on him, well, the state of California pays me the same, whether I bring him in alive or dead.
0: I can tell you also of a conversation held at the town jail. The conversation passing through a barred window between a prisoner within and a black shadow crouching in the still blacker shadow of the prison wall.
4: You were insane to come here walking. That mob could stretch a dozen ropes tonight as well as one. They...
5: Querido Tres Dedos, only answer my questions quickly. Do you know who killed Luis Cardoza?
4: Si. It was Arkansas.
5: Arkansas. You are certain?
4: With my own eyes, I saw him.
5: Arkansas. He is almost certain to still be in town. Courage, Tres Dedos. The limb of a tree is not yet bending beneath your weight.

was not 30 minutes afterwards that the surging mob stormed the jail, dragged Tres Dedos from within, and prepared to send him to his death. And then, just as the rope was thrown on its stout limb and the ceremony of savagery was about to begin,

0: over here, Captain. We brought it into the livery stable.
1: Murrieta must have been crazy trying to face that mob alone.
2: I told you he would, Mr. Blake.
3: There is no possibility of a mistake.
0: Oh, no, ma'am. He was masked, but that black suit of his with the silver buttons was a dead giveaway. He's in the office here, Captain. Too bad about that three-finger pal. He's getting away in the excitement. Nobody was paying much attention to him, I guess, what with Murrieta being the hall show.
2: It doesn't matter too much. We'll get him. This is the man we were really after. Take off his mask.
0: Yeah, sure thing, Captain. It's tied on, kind of tied. There. There you be.
1: The fools. The blasted stupid fools.
0: What's the matter? Is there something wrong?
2: This isn't Murrieta. It's a renegade from his band named Arkansas.
0: Arkansas? But it can't be. Why, the clothes...
2: It's clear enough what happened. Murrieta found Arkansas, knocked him unconscious, changed clothes with him, and then propped him up on that horse and had one of his own men pretend to spot him. And from then on, the mob...
1: Blazes was that?
0: Gee, look at the door, Captain. There's a knife sticking there, taking a piece of paper again. It.
1: What is it, Captain? What does it say?
2: It doesn't seem to make much sense, Mr. Blake. It just says, always within my heart, too.
3: Always within my heart, too?
1: Now, what kind of confounded nonsense is that? What? Now, what's the matter with you, Clarita?
3: Nothing, Uncle. Nothing at all. Just a private little joke between me and a gay, laughing young caballero.

0: You know, hearing the story tonight, how Joaquin Murrieta was entirely lost when deprived of a family, reminded me of an old saying that we have all heard. No man is an island unto himself. Much as we strive for independence, it only takes a little sorrow, a little pain, a little poverty, a little fear, to make us realize how much we need the help of others. And if we depend on our neighbor for support, how much more should we look to our Maker, on whom all of us depend? We need God's help every minute of the day. And if we're wise, we'll acknowledge that need by praying to Him daily with our families for the help our families need. We'll make family prayer a normal, natural part of our daily lives because we know and believe that the family that prays together stays together.
1: More things are wrought by prayer.

Hollywood Family Theater has brought you Ricardo Montalban and Lillian Baeff in Joaquin Murrieta, with Marshall Thompson as your host. Others in our cast were Wally Mayer, Howard Culver, Joseph Duvall, Nestor Paiva, Tim Graham, and Paul Chavez. The story of Joaquin Murrieta was dramatized by Sidney Marshall, with music composed and conducted by Harry Zimmerman, was directed for Family Theater by Jaime Dolvive. 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

0: Hi, this is Randy Stone. I cover the night beat for the Chicago Star. Stories start in many different ways. But tonight's story began when one man tried to destroy another with the strangest weapon of all. Darkness.
1: Night Beat, starring Frank Lovejoy as Randy Stone.
0: When your job is to walk into the darkness and discover what makes a city tick, you pick up some mighty strange friends. The winos dreaming of a Muscatel paradise in cold, dark doorways. The petty larceny boys with their fast deals. The painted little dames defying the world with their brassy laughter. The homeless, the hopeless. In the city, night is for the lost. And sometimes you feel a hunger to be with someone of the everyday world. Some nice, well-adjusted soul who's got a reason for waking up tomorrow morning. I guess that's why I dropped in to see Bessie Chatfield tonight. Bessie's a little gray-haired librarian who has charge of a small storefront library on Huron Street. No one around this time of night but Bessie and a young fellow in a gray raincoat alone at a reading table.
2: Mr. Stone, well, we haven't seen you, in such a long time.
0: Well, since Forever Amber, you haven't had the kind of high-type literature that interests me.
2: And when you finally do drop in, look what time you get here. 10 o'clock. Right when I have to go over and start turning out the lights.
0: I timed it that way so I could get you behind those bookcases, away from that fellow with the reading desk.
2: Well, I'm afraid your timing is about 35 years off, Mr. Stone. These light switches. Why do they always put them up so high?
0: Aren't you going to tell that fellow it's time to go home?
2: This is the way we tell them. We flick off the lights and then flick them on again. First off, like this.
3: No! Don't do that! No!
2: What?
0: Turn the lights on quick. Let me handle it.
4: What's the idea of doing that, mister? That's supposed to be smarter.
0: Oh, take it easy, fella. Take it easy.
4: Or did he pay you to do it? Is that the deal?
0: Huh?
4: You tell George Brewster that the game doesn't amuse me anymore. You tell him if he keeps that up, I'll kill him.
2: Oh, wait. I turned the lights off. It's closing time.
4: What? Closing time? Oh. Yes, of course.
0: What's wrong with you, buddy? You sick or
4: sick? Sick, yes. That's me, sick.
5: Only mine's a childhood disease. Childhood.
2: No, what in the world was that?
0: I don't know. Ever seen him before?
2: He's come in a couple of times this week. Spent all his time reading some reference books at the table. Seemed to be such a nice, polite young man. Considerate, kindly.
0: Let's take a look at those books.
2: Oh, my heavens, my heart is beating a mile a minute. And did you see his face? It frightened me.
0: He was even more scared than we were.
2: Of what?
0: These are books he was reading?
2: Yes.
0: The Mind in Limbo, Abnormal Psychology, Modern Psychiatry.
2: Why would he want books like this?
0: Maybe he was looking for somebody in these books.
2: Who?
0: Himself, Bessie. Probably himself. Bessie was pretty upset, so after she locked up for the night, I started walking her toward the elevator station over on Lake Street. We walked a couple of blocks through the dark, empty streets when suddenly Bessie grabbed my arm.
2: Mr. Stone, that man down the street, looking in that store window, That's him.
0: Yes, same gray raincoat, same lad.
2: And look, Mr. Stone, what's that in his hand?
0: That's a piece of paper, son.
2: You're breaking that store window.
0: Yeah, you wait right here, honey.
2: Be careful, Mr. Stone, be careful.
0: The fellow was reaching through the broken window glass for whatever it was that had struck his fancy. He heard me coming and turned toward me. The wan streetlight did something to his face. It seemed twisted and torn. Blood was running down his hand where the glass had cut him. Then I saw what he'd taken from the window. A gun. What's the idea, pal? He spun around and started running to the elevator station down the block. And in the best tradition of the Rover boys, I stayed right on his tail. He turned back to see how I was doing. He stumbled over a trash can. I caught up with him, grabbing his arm.
6: Go on,
0: He slashed the gun across my face and began running again. I stopped long enough to take a quick inventory of my teeth. Up above, I heard the elevator train coming into the station. The young fellow had reached the station steps and was going up fast, trying to make that train. I reached for one of his legs. He turned and gave it to me right in his stomach. I folded up, and I just sat there. I listened to the train pull away with a fellow on it and remembered what Bessie had said about him being such a nice, polite young man. After a while, I began to feel somewhat human again. I notified the police what had happened, and they sent a squad car out. After they left, I remembered something, a name this nice, polite young man had been throwing around. George Brewster. I found a phone book in a cigar store. There were three George Brewsters. The first number didn't answer. I tried the second.
6: Hello?
0: I'd like to speak to George Brewster.
6: Oh, he's not in right now. Is there any message?
0: Well, who is this?
6: An assistant. Is anything wrong?
0: Well, if this is the right George Brewster, something is wrong. Is there any reason why a young fellow should want to kill your brother?
6: Oh, that would be Morrison. Oh, I warned George.
0: Morrison, huh?
6: Tom Morrison.
0: Well, where does he live?
6: Our old apartment, 612 Hamlin Avenue. What makes you think he wants to kill George?
0: Well, this character broke into a store tonight and stole a gun. I sort of think he had your brother in mind when he did it.
6: Oh, no. What am I going to do?
0: Well, lady, I know what I'm going to do. As fast as I hang up and get another nickel into this phone, I'm going to call the police.
6: Oh, I feel so bad. It's not really Morrison's fault, poor man.
0: Oh, no, no. He's just a prince of a fellow. Goodbye, lady. I've got to make a call. But then it turned out that I didn't have a nickel. And on the way to the counter for change, I started wondering why the sister of the man he was going to kill felt sorry for Morrison. And why Bessie thought he was such a sweet character. And, well, the night was young, and 612 Hamlin Avenue couldn't wait, and I could call the cops later. North Hamlin was a second-floor flat on the north side. I got there a few minutes after 11 that night. All the windows were lit up. I rang the bell, and I waited. I felt a little bead of sweat zigzagging down my face like it didn't have any place to go.
5: Yes?
0: It's you.
5: No, no, let's not close the door just yet. In fact, let's push it open all the way. What do you want?
0: My two front teeth and a few ribs.
5: Get out of here.
0: Now, look, pal, don't tempt me. I came against my better judgment to listen to what you've got to say. I leave now. The only place I'm going is the nearest police station.
5: Police station. I guess maybe that would be the best.
0: What?
5: Otherwise, I don't know what's going to happen. Yeah, I guess you better call the police, mister.
0: What do you think you're doing, calling my bluff?
5: The phone's right behind you.
0: Okay, buddy, you asked for it. Sure this is the way you want it?
5: It's better this way. I'm at the end of my rope. I don't want to kill him.
0: George Brewster?
5: Yes, George Brewster. I know how it'll end if he doesn't stop.
0: Stop what?
5: Call the police, mister. You'd be doing me a favor.
0: Since when have I got to do you favors?
5: Well, why aren't you calling?
0: I'm an Eagle Scout in good standing. I haven't done my good deed for today.
5: You can't help me, mister.
0: Stone is the name. What makes you so sure I can?
5: Thanks for even wanting to. After that bad time I gave you.
0: Bad time? That's the understatement of the year.
5: Well, I was panic-stricken. You got me half crazy.
0: Well, what have you got to lose if you tell me about it?
5: No.
0: Okay.
5: Wait, wait. I don't know. I'm like a drowning man grasping at straws. Look, maybe if you talk to Brewster, told him what he's doing to me, maybe he'd leave me alone.
0: Well, you never can tell. But I'd have to know what I'm talking about.
5: It's quite a story, mister. These lights. Look at them. Bright as the sun, aren't they? Lamps. Overhead chandeliers. Look at them.
0: I hate to see your light bills.
5: Like some men need drugs. That's how I need these lights.
0: Come again?
5: My sanity depends on my very sanity.
0: On these lights?
5: It's a sickness. You've even got a name for it. Noctophobia, it's called. Fear of darkness.
0: Fear of darkness? That's for kids. I take that back. I'm sorry.
5: Don't be. I quite agree. Kids. Or neurotic women. But in a man of my age, it's quite ridiculous.
4: And when the day starts drawing to a close, when the night starts crowding in.
5: Have you been to a doctor?
4: Sure, I've been to doctors. They tell me I shouldn't feel too badly. Plenty of people with my trouble. A hangover from childhood.
5: An illness. Like heart trouble is an illness.
4: I'll take the heart trouble.
5: Maybe you haven't gone to the right kind of a doctor. Maybe psychiatry could help.
4: Nothing's going to help me. George Brewster's going to see to that.
5: What about this, Brewster?
4: He's trying to destroy me. With the strangest weapon of all.
5: The strangest weapon of all?
4: Yes. His weapon is the night.

0: You are listening to Night Beat, starring Frank Lovejoy. In a moment, we'll return to Night Beat and Randy Stone. But first, we'd like to call your attention to another great NBC mystery adventure program. Every Sunday, you'll want to hear the exciting new Christopher London series with screen actor Glenn Ford in the title role. Stories for Christopher London are furnished by Earl Stanley Gardner, one of the most famous mystery story writers in America. 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And now, back to Frank Lovejoy as Randy Stone in Night Beat.
1: It was a weird feeling standing in Morrison's brilliantly lighted parlor and listening to him tell me about his terror of darkness. A sturdy, healthy-looking man trapped by a childhood nightmare. I felt guilt listening to him like I was eavesdropping into a dark corner of his mind that was nobody's business but his own. And yet he had to tell me because he needed help. Because George Brewster was using Morrison's fear to destroy him.
2: I was sent to Chicago by our company to replace Brewster, Stone. Till he found out why I was here, he couldn't do enough for me. He even got me this apartment.
1: Greater love hath no man.
2: Then he found out what the setup was. He changed fast enough.
1: How did he find out about this fear of yours?
2: Well, I'm telling you how. The other night, the two of us were working alone in the big vault down at the office, working on some old account, rather. The overhead light blew out. Well, it was so sudden, I couldn't help myself. I tried to keep calm, but it was like something tearing me to pieces inside. I couldn't breathe. I couldn't... Finally, I had to run.
1: So he found out...
2: No, he wasn't sure, but it started him thinking.
1: Yes, I see.
2: Next afternoon, he came over to my desk. He was jovial, friendly, like he'd been in the beginning. Saying we'd been at each other's throats long enough. Inviting me to have dinner with him that night. Right from work, we went to his favorite spot on the north side, a place called the Catacombs. I began feeling uneasy the moment I entered.
3: How do you like this place, Tom?
2: That's okay. It's fine.
3: It's been a favorite of mine for years. One spot in particular. The wine cellar. How do you feel about wine?
2: I like it all right.
3: Come along with me. I'm a wine man from way back.
2: Say, George, I wanted to talk to you about that little outburst last night.
3: They have a different wine cellar here with a different temperature for each type of wine.
2: I haven't been sleeping well, you see.
3: Me, I prefer a Riesling myself. Well, here we are.
2: Huh?
3: The white wine cellar. We'll select our own brand for our supper. Here, I'll open the door. Yeah, this is a privilege only an old customer like me can get away with. Come on.
2: Dark down there.
3: That's why they've got this candle here on the ledge. Got a match?
2: Why?
3: A match, Tom. Mm.
2: Yeah. Here.
3: Okay. I'll get this candle going. Good. Now, let's go downstairs.
2: George, you think we should do this on our own?
3: Done it hundreds of times. Been coming here for the last 10 years. Well, now let's go down these stairs.
2: Careful. Yeah. George, I was explaining about last night.
3: The candle casts funny shadows, doesn't it? You notice how cool it is? 20 feet below street level here.
2: Look, I want to talk about last night. I don't want any misunderstanding.
3: Huh?
2: It's just that I've been working pretty hard.
3: Look, Tom. Will it make you feel better if you showed me you're not afraid of the dark? Okay, you can show me. I'll blow out the candle.
2: What are you trying to prove, Brewster?
3: Nothing at all. It's your idea.
2: Where are those matches I gave you?
3: You gave me some matches? Well, I must have lost them.
2: It's not going to work, Brewster. I'm not insane, you know. I can stay down here until you're quite satisfied.
3: Funny, isn't it, about the darkness? The way it seems to close in on you. The way you start thinking you can't breathe. I know, I can see how someone could... What's the matter, Tom?
2: This is ridiculous.
3: Something so suffocating about a dark room.
2: Stop it. Stop it.
3: Only the heavy, smothering blackness.
2: Stop it.
4: Where are you going, Tom? Anything wrong? Anything wrong? Anything wrong?
2: Ran out of that cellar like a kid. Like a kid scared to death, Stone.
1: It was a rotten thing for him to do.
2: Well, he's fighting for his job, Stone. He's not too young anymore. He can't start all over again, so he'll do anything.
1: Oh, great.
2: I'm sure he's told the people down at work. I'm sure they're all laughing at me behind my back. You don't know what that does to me.
1: I can imagine.
2: Today I found a new desk lamp on my desk, courtesy of George Brewster. Every day, something like that.
1: Did you ask him why he's doing it?
2: He won't admit he's doing anything. Since it's all my imagination. Maybe I ought to see a doctor. Or better still, maybe a change of climate would help. Well, I'd leave town in a minute. I mean, my future's at stake, too. Before I let him drive me crazy, I'll kill him.
1: Well, I'm going now. I'm going to talk to this bird. Where does he live?
2: Out in the suburbs, Lake Forest. He lives with his sister.
1: All right, I'll give you a ring as soon as I've seen him.
2: Mrs. Stone, I hope you can do some good.
1: Yeah. Oh. Say, I almost forgot something.
2: What?
1: That gun you made off with.
2: Well, I...
1: Maybe if we're lucky, we can talk the store owner under pressing charges. I'll try.
2: That was a crazy thing to do. I was so desperate.
1: Wouldn't have done you much good. When they put them in the window, they never loaded. I'll let you in on a secret. If I hadn't known that, I wouldn't have been such a hero coming here tonight.
2: I'll let you in on a secret, Mr. Stone. You can get bullets without a license. The gun's loaded now.
1: Oh, great. All right, go and get it for me.
2: All right. Yes, I want to give it to you. It's in my bedroom.
1: He started for the bedroom. And then it was almost like a comedy routine where, after the big build-up, the punchline comes right out on cue. The moment he entered the other room, every light in the house suddenly went out.
2: What happened to the lights?
1: Take it easy. Where's the fuse box?
2: I don't know. Never had any occasion to use it. Besides, if it was a fuse, all the lights wouldn't go out.
1: It wasn't you.
2: Use your head. How could I do it? I'm getting out of here. All lights out, too.
1: Stone, well, maybe something went wrong with the central wire.
2: Why should it happen exactly now? Wait.
1: Huh?
2: The downstairs apartment. Their lights are on. If it was the wire...
1: All right. Let's ask them where the fuse box is.
5: Yes? Oh, Mr. Morris.
2: My lights went out. It might be a fuse. Where are the fuse boxes for these apartments?
5: Out in the back. I'll get a flashlight and show you. Here we are. The fuse box is right here below our meters. Whenever the people from the light company come out, they have a dickens of a time finding it.
1: Can you hold the flashlight steady? Let me take a look.
2: Wait a minute, Tom. Lower the flashlight just a little.
1: Huh?
2: It's not the fuse. Look at the master switch on my meter. Look at the one of Mrs. Graham's.
5: Why, somebody pulled your switch down to off.
2: Yes. Yes, someone surely did.
1: Well, here, let me push it up.
5: And look upstairs. All your lights are on again.
1: That's probably some kids playing a joke.
5: How do you suppose the rascals ever found it? It's so well hidden.
1: I've got a theory that all kids come equipped with a special radar for finding things like this.
2: Mrs. Graham, tell this gentleman who used to live in my apartment before I did.
5: Why?
2: Tell him.
5: Why, you know. He even got the apartment for you. Your friend, Mr. Brewster. But what is that?
1: Tom, it doesn't prove he didn't.
2: For me, it does, Stone. For me, it does.
1: Morrison went around to the front of his house and up the stairs to his flat. I waited in the hallway until he came down again. He looked different. His face was hard and set. His eyes were like chunks of glass punched into the flesh.
2: What are you waiting for, Stone?
1: When we were so rudely interrupted, you were going for the gun.
2: I've got it now.
1: Ah, yes. Hand it over. I'll bring it back.
2: No, thanks.
1: Now, where are you going and what are you going to do?
2: I'm fighting for my sanity, my life. He's never going to do this to me again. Never.
1: I can't let you do that.
2: You're not going to have to.
1: The minute you leave, I'm going to call every cop in the book.
2: Yes, that's what you do, isn't it?
1: Yes.
2: And I'd better give you the gun.
1: This could become habit-forming. I dropped to my knees in the hallway, and then the hallway subdivided like something under a microscope, and there were two hallways, and then there were four. And then everywhere I looked, there were hallways. Morrison tried to push me aside and get by me, only it was a whole circle of Morrisons. I grabbed at his legs to hold him back and was like grabbing at a centipede. Then all the Morrisons in all the hallways brought all their guns down on my one poor head. And that was it, brothers and sisters, that was it.
5: Feeling better, Mr. Stone?
1: Oh, if I felt any better, I'd call an embalmer. Oh, what a business.
5: I heard a commotion and I came out and you were lying here.
1: Oh, is this my head or is it a cantaloupe?
5: Oh, how did it happen and where's Mr. Morrison?
1: Oh, Morrison, yes. How long ago did you hear this commotion?
5: Well, just a couple of minutes ago. You came out of it real fast.
1: Yeah, I've got an iron constitution. Have you got a phone?
5: Well, yes, but don't you think you
1: Come on, lady, grab my head, put it back on nice and neat, and let's get to that phone.

0: Hello, this is the fellow who called you before, Miss Brewster, about Morrison and your brother.
1: Oh, yes.
0: He's not there yet, huh?
1: No, my brother is...
0: I don't mean your brother, I mean Morrison.
1: What? No, is he...
0: Oh, yes, he sure is. Now, give me your address, and the minute you hang up, get away from your house as fast as you can. Morrison's got a gun, and he's half crazy.
1: Maybe we should call the police.
0: Well, maybe we should, but I'm not going to. They'd throw the book at him 10 years for attempted murder. I think I can stop him before he does anything.
1: Oh, I can't tell you how sorry I am about this.
0: Lady, you and your brother should be. The cab got me out to their Lake Forest house in less than 20 minutes. The house was on a hill, and a flagstone path wound round and round for a city block until it reached the front porch. As I ran up the walk, my head started rattling like a handful of pennies in a tin cup. I felt weak and tired. All the time, I tried not to think about what I'd find when I reached the house. Now I was at the end of the path, walking toward the front porch. A nerve deep in my throat started jangling like a burglar alarm. The house was in darkness. Morrison was standing beneath a little porch light, his gun pointed right at me.
2: You won't quit, will you, Stone?
0: What have you done with him, Tom?
3: He hasn't done anything with him yet, Mr. Stone.
0: Huh? Who is...
3: I'm sitting over here at the end of the porch. I'm George's sister.
0: Oh. I didn't see you in the dark. Why didn't you get away like I told you?
2: I won't hurt her. It's him. He'll be coming along soon.
3: George, you've never done it. I beg you not to. Take advantage of a man's weakness.
2: Well, Mr. Brewster is coming home.
3: What?
2: His car is stopping at the bottom of the hill. Now he's starting a long climb.
0: Morrison, listen to me.
2: You just sit there, the both of you. And I must insist that you be very quiet.
3: Please, listen to me. Please.
2: Keep coming up that path, Brewster. It's a long, long way.
3: You must listen to me.
0: Morrison.
3: You don't know what to...
0: Waiting near the porch light, the gun...
3: George hurt you. You shouldn't have done that.
0: Far below the small
3: what
0: figure of George Brewster making a long, slow climb.
3: You realize that? You're going to kill George because he found out about your fear. But don't you see, George is afraid, too. Of bigger things. Of being 53 and seeing his whole life going...
0: Brewster had stopped at the first landing to catch his breath. Now he was climbing up the path again.
3: He was fighting.
0: Maybe 100 steps from his death. I found myself counting the steps.
3: Why are you afraid of God? Don't you see? If you weren't afraid, George couldn't hurt you anymore. Please, listen to me.
2: Keep your voice down. If you try to warn him, you both die too. Keep coming, Brewster.
0: Yes, he kept coming. No more than 70 steps now.
3: What is there to fear about the dog?
0: The girl's voice going on and on.
3: Nothing.
0: Brewster getting closer.
3: All it does is hide the world.
0: Less than 50 steps now. 40 steps. 30 steps.
3: If you believe in God, if you believe in your own soul, how can you fear the...

0: almost closer.
1: Listen to me. Please, listen.
2: It's not going to work, Miss Brewster. I'm going to try and
1: wait.
0: Miss Brewster.
3: Hey, where are you, Miss Brewster?
1: No. You must see me in the light.
3: I tell you, stay with...
0: Tom. Look at her.
2: I didn't realize...
1: I'm not afraid. What right have you to fear?
4: Julie, is that you on the porch?
1: What right have you to fear, Mr. Morris?
2: What right?
4: Sure, what a long time. Must be getting old. Well, what are you doing here, Morrison? And who's this?
2: Don't mind me. I just came along for the ride.
4: What's this all about?
2: I just came to say goodbye, Brewster.
4: You're leaving?
2: Yes. I'm going back and tell them you've done a good job here. It's not fair to replace you after so many years.
4: You sure nobody scared you away, Morrison?
0: Look at him, Brewster. Does he look like he's afraid? I don't know if Julie cured Morrison of his fear of darkness. Cure is a pretty strong word. But maybe she helped. I kind of think so. I do know this. It's going to be mighty hard for Tom to fear the darkness, knowing Julie is not afraid. But neither Tom nor I will ever forget what we saw as the porch light lit up her face. Julie Brewster, who did not fear the darkness, was blind.

0: And now that part of the story they always print in heavy type, a moral. And don't smile so indulgently. Morals are very nice things. Some of my best friends have morals. You know, seriously, Julie's whole life is a moral in itself. And trying to top it is like trying to follow Al Jolson with a mammy song. The best you can do is tip your hat to the fellow who wrote, "Out of the night that covers me, I thank whatever gods may be for my unconquerable soul." He must have had someone like Julie in mind. Well, 4 o'clock in the morning, stale cup of coffee, a tired sandwich, and a story to dictate, and I worry about my unconquerable soul. Ah, me. Give me a rewrite.
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2: Horace Hite is moving up to the number one spot in America. 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

0: past, an exciting past, a romantic past, the era of the horse and carriage, gas-lit streets, and free-for-all football games, the era of one of the most beloved figures in American fiction, Frank Merriwell. Merriwell is loved as much today as ever he was, and so the National Broadcasting Company brings him to radio in a new series of stories based on the famous books written by Gilbert Patton under the pen name Bert L. Standish. Today, Quarantined. Christmas vacation at Yale is only a day away as Frank and Bart, along with the rest of the basketball squad, go through a brief practice in the Yale Fieldhouse before tonight's big game with Columbia University.
1: Gentlemen, play before the game tonight.
2: Is that the end of the workout, Coach? What about trying the new pivot play once more?
1: No need to do that. You're working it perfectly. Get to the showers and then take a good rest. I want everybody back here on the court and ready to go by 7:45. Is that clear?
3: All right, Coach.
1: Now, just remember, Columbia is a good team. But we can beat them tonight if you all work together as you've been doing all week long. That's all, man. Bill, I want to see you for a minute.
4: Go on, thank you.
5: Gosh, Frank, the coach doesn't seem too worried about the game.
6: Oh, why should he be? The way we've been playing the past few days, we're really reaching our peak. That's too bad in a way we have to break up for Christmas vacation.
5: Yeah, that's a fine way to talk. I could use a vacation myself.
6: Oh, so could I, Bart. Oh, by the way, it was great of your father to invite us all up to Boston over the holidays.
5: Well, we should have a good time, all right. Wait until you taste that Christmas dinner. Turkey, cranberry sauce, plum pudding. Oh, boy.
6: Oh, it sounds good, all right.
5: Say, which reminds me, we have to eat supper early tonight. Let's go over to Commons as soon as we get dressed.
6: Oh, you go ahead, Bart. I have to stop over at the dorm.
5: Well, aren't you going to eat?
6: I'll just grab a sandwich. I have an English thesis to finish before morning, and this is the only chance I'll have to work on it.
5: Everyone to his own taste. Personally, I'd rather have something to eat. I'll see you later, then.
7: One must never depreciate the capacity of the human mind in dealing with the natural universe for anything except...
8: Frank! Quick!
7: Oh, just a second, Bart. I'm right in
8: the... Don't ask any questions. Just get out of Connecticut Hall as fast as you can.
7: What?
8: Come on. Never mind your coat.
7: What is it, a fire?
8: And worse than that, hurry!
7: But, Bart, I don't understand.
9: One moment, gentlemen.
7: Dr. Cronin.
10: Too late.
9: Where are you two bound?
7: Why, we were just going outside, sir.
9: Well, then, I must ask you to return to your rooms. One of your fellow students, Walter Gibbs, is ill, and I cannot permit anyone to leave the building until I've completed my diagnosis.
7: What's this?
5: I tried to get you out, Frank. It's too bad I wasn't a little quicker.
7: Doctor, you're not thinking of putting us under quarantine, are you?
9: Well, obviously, young man, that depends on the diagnosis. Now return to your rooms. I must go back to my patient.
7: But how long before you'll know, Doctor?
9: Well, a few minutes more or less. Oh, if you wish, I'll notify you when I finish.
7: I'd certainly appreciate it, sir. Our room is right here.
9: Very well. But if you're planning anything this evening, I'd forget it if I were you. Chances are good that you'll all be under quarantine for some time to come.
5: There's no use pacing the floor, Frank. We can't find out anything until the doctor's through.
7: But good night, suppose there is a quarantine.
5: It's probably just a false alarm. I do wish the doc would hurry up, though. We're supposed to go over and pick up Inns and Elsie for the game. We're late now.
7: Oh, this must be the doctor. I'll get it.
9: Well, gentlemen?
5: What is it, Doc? How's Walt?
9: Well, I'm very much afraid young Mr. Gibbs has the measles.
7: What? Measles? Are you sure?
9: Well, it's always risky to diagnose measles prematurely, but he certainly has every symptom. And since there's already something of an epidemic on the south side of town, I am forced to establish a quarantine until we can make absolutely certain.
7: You mean there's a chance he hasn't got measles?
9: A very remote chance.
5: Well, when will you know for sure?
9: By tomorrow morning. I'll come back then for another examination. Naturally, the quarantine will be in effect at least until then.
5: This is just great. What a Christmas present.
9: Well, now, don't you worry, young man. If it is at all possible, the quarantine will be lifted for at least a portion of your Christmas vacation.
7: Never mind the vacation right now. What about the basketball game tonight?
9: Mm-hmm. Oh, well, there's no reason why the game can't be held.
8: Well, what about us? We're on the team.
9: Oh, well, naturally, you can't attend. No. No one at Connecticut Hall may leave until the quarantine's been lifted. That's the law.
7: But we've got to be there.
9: Oh, I'm sorry, gentlemen. That'll be quite impossible. The campus police have already been posted at every exit to the building. I shouldn't advise anyone to make an attempt to leave until the quarantine has officially been lifted.
7: Well, of course, sir, we wouldn't do that in any case.
9: Oh, I'm sure you wouldn't, gentlemen. You're on your honor. And believe me, I am sorry this had to happen. Well, I must run along. I still have a great many patients to see. Good evening, gentlemen.
7: Good night, sir.
5: Good evening.
7: How do you like that? Well, there's nothing much we can do, Bart. Best we can hope for is the doctor will find he's mistaken in the morning.
5: Sure. That'll be too late for the game.
7: I know. Too bad there isn't some way we can communicate with Elsie and Inza. They'll wonder what happened when we don't show up for them.
5: Don't worry. They'll find out soon enough. When this news gets out, it'll spread around the town like wildfire.
3: Hi, beautiful Elsie. It's a stunning dress. Uncle Bart sees you in it.
4: I have been waiting. Enza, what in heaven's name has been keeping those two? They were supposed to call for us at least 10 minutes ago.
3: Well, I don't know. He doesn't like them to be late either.
4: Maybe something's happened to hold them up.
3: Oh, but in that case, they'd surely have sent word.
4: Yes, I guess so. But the fact remains they aren't here, and we were supposed to be over at the field house early to get a good seat for the game.
3: Oh, well, there's still loads of time for that.
4: I know, but I can't help feeling uneasy about this whole thing.
3: To tell you the truth, Elsie, neither can I.
4: Elsie, couldn't we go out and look for them? Look for them? Oh, but, Inza, would that be... Well, would that be ladylike?
3: Well, why not? We could walk over to the campus, and then if they were on their way here, we'd be sure to meet them. What's improper about that?
4: Nothing, I guess. Why don't we? We could go as far as Connecticut Hall and see if there's still a light on in their room.
3: No, it'll only take a few minutes. Come on, Elsie, let's get our wraps.
7: Now what?
5: I'll see who it is.
8: Hiya, Bart.
2: For the luck, Walt, get out of here.
8: Wait, Bart, don't slam the door.
6: Are you out of your head, Walt? We've got enough trouble already without catching measles.
8: But I haven't gotten measles. Now let me in. I want to talk.
2: Oh, no, yeah. You don't. You get back to your room.
6: Wait, Bart. What did you say, Walt?
8: I said I don't have measles or anything else. That's why I've got to talk to you.
2: You expect us to believe that? Look at your face. It's full of red blotches.
8: But I can explain that, too. Now, come on. Let me get before one of those campus cops shows up. Now, come on.
2: What do you think, Frank?
6: Ready, man. Hey, close that door.
2: All right. If we catch anything,
8: thanks,
2: Walt.
8: Frank.
7: And don't worry. He won't catch anything from me.
6: Now, what's this all about, Walt?
7: Oh, it's a terrible mistake, and it's all my fault.
5: What are you talking about?
7: Well... You know about that special English exam tomorrow.
6: Sure, I was just writing my thesis for it.
7: Well, I haven't done mine. I haven't time to finish it now. And the last thing I wanted to do was to take home a failing grade for Christmas vacation.
5: What's all this got to do with your measles?
7: Everything. I figured the only way out was to be excused from the exam by the doctor.
6: What?
5: Great.
6: You mean you faked having measles?
7: Well, no, not exactly.

0: on my skin when I wrap myself up in it.
1: Are you sure of that, Walt?
0: Mm.
1: Did you try washing it off?
0: Of course. But ordinary soap and water doesn't take it off. I'm afraid I'll need something like coal oil to do it. Yes, sir. If I had a little coal oil, I could remove them and prove it to you.
2: You know, maybe. Now, how are we going to get any? None of us can leave the dorm. This is a fine trick you played on us, Walt. You fix it so we'll miss the basketball game.
0: I know it, fellas, and I'm sorry. Believe me, if I thought the doctor would mistake this for measles and quarantine the place, I would have told him the whole truth.
2: Well, it's too late for that now.
0: See, maybe it isn't. I could go to the dean right now and tell him the whole story.
2: No, you can't. The campus police won't let you out of the building.
1: You don't want to do that anyway, Walt. He'd probably expel you.
0: After pulling a dumb stunt like this, I should be expelled.
1: No, Walt, it's true you made a mistake, but we'll find some way to get you out of it.
2: All this talk's getting us nowhere. Nothing any of us can do. And all just because you wanted to duck an exam,
1: Walt. Take it easy, Bart. And don't you worry, Walt. We'll fix this up so you won't get into any trouble.
2: That's easy enough to say, Frank. How are we going to do it?
1: All right, open the window. We'll see if we can't attract someone's attention down the campus. If we can, we'll send them for the coal oil.
2: All right. They better come along fast. Don't forget, we haven't too much time if we expect to play in that game.
3: Well, isn't that Connecticut Hall, Enzo?
4: Yes, Elsie, but Frank and Bart's room is over on the end.
3: Oh,
4: well, come on. Let's see if their light is on.
3: Wait, Enzo. What's the sign tacked up on the door over there? See?
4: I don't know. Let's find out.
3: You go up. I'll wait here.
4: All right.
5: Elsie! For heaven's sake, look!
3: What is it? Enzo, what in the world's the matter?
4: Read that sign.
3: Connecticut Hall closed to all visitors. Keep out measles. Measles?
5: No wonder they hadn't come for us. Oh, my goodness, what can we do?
6: Enzo! Is that you down there?
3: Enzo, did you hear that?
6: Enzo! Elsie!
4: It's Frank. There he is in that window up there. Come on, let's see what he wants.
6: Here I am, Enzo! Who's that? You've got to help us.
5: Well, what's this about measles, Frank?
3: It isn't Bart, is it?
6: No, Bart's right here with me. But never mind the measles. Will you run an errand for us quickly?
5: Of course, Frank. What is it?
6: There's a chemist shop just over there on Chapel Street.
5: Yes. Yeah.
6: See if he'll give you a small medicine bottle full of coal oil.
5: Coal oil? What on earth do you want?
6: Never mind why. I'll explain after you get it. But it's important. We need it in a hurry. Will you do it?
5: Oh, yes, of course. Right away. We'll be right back. Come on, Elsie. Let's find that chemist.
1: Here they come, Bart.
2: Did they get the coal oil?
1: I think so. Did you get it, Enzo?
5: Here it is. How can I get it to you?
1: Do you think you can toss it up here?
5: Well, I don't know. I'll try.
1: All right. Throw it underhand. Get right below the window and toss it straight up. I'll catch it.
5: I'll do the best I can. Get ready. Here it comes. There.
1: Good throw. I got it.
5: Well, what do you want us to do now?
1: Wait right there, Enzo. I'll tell you what this is all about in just a second. Now, here's the coal oil, Walt.
0: Here's my handkerchief, Frank. You can use it.
1: Good.
0: Walt, go ahead. I'm ready. Only don't get that darn stuff in my eyes.
1: I won't. Here we go.
0: Take it easy. That stuff burns.
2: Is it working?
1: It sure is. Look at that.
2: Yeah. You were right, Walt. It's coming off.
0: Just look at this handkerchief. Yeah, but this still doesn't do you fellas much good. Dr. Cronin's the only one who can lift the ban, and he's not coming back here until morning.
2: Look, couldn't we just climb out the window and shinny down the drain pipe, Frank? After all, there's no real reason for the quarantine now.
1: And run the risk of being caught by the campus police? Besides, the doctor put us on our honor not to break the quarantine.
2: That's true, I forgot.
0: Oh, I guess it's hopeless, all right. Wish I could do something. It's all my fault.
1: Oh, forget it, Walt. Besides, it isn't hopeless. Enzo and Elsie are waiting down here below the window.
2: That's right. They could go for the doctor.
1: That's what I had in mind. Here, Walt, let's have that red blanket of yours.
0: Oh, sure, Frank. Help yourself.
1: Thanks.
6: Enzo!
5: Yes, we're waiting, Frank.
6: Oh, watch out. I'm tossing this blanket down to you.
3: No! Don't touch it, Enzo. It's got the measles, too.
6: No, it hasn't, Elsie. Nobody. Nothing has the measles. It's all a mistake.
3: A mistake? I don't understand.
5: Yes, Frank. What about the quarantine?
6: That's why we need your help. Now, I want you to go to Dr. Cronin's house. Take that red blanket with you. Tell him that Walt Gibbs is not sick at all, that the red blotches faded on his face from that blanket. Have you got that?
5: I think so, but I don't understand it.
6: Look, we can't get out of the dorm until he comes back and lifts the quarantine, and he won't come back unless you convince him that Walt Gibbs isn't sick. Now do you understand?
5: But Frank...
2: Oh, here, let me get to the window, Frank. Elsie, it's important. If you don't get this quarantine lifted within the next hour, Frank and I won't make the basketball game.
3: Oh, my goodness, that was... would be terrible.
6: Is everything clear now? Do you know what you have to do?
3: Yes.

measles, Elsie. Just get us out of here in time for that basketball game.

0: No answer.
1: I was afraid of that. Doctor's probably out on a call.
0: What are we going to do now, Windsor?
1: I wish I knew.
2: You ladies looking for the doc?
1: My goodness, you startled me. Yes, we are.
2: Well, I figured you must be.
0: Oh, can't you help us? We've got to find him.
2: Well, he ain't home.
1: We can see that for ourselves. Couldn't you tell us where he is?
2: I'm just the doc's furnace man, ma'am.
1: But didn't he leave word with someone? This is an emergency. We've got to locate him in a hurry.
2: Emergency?
0: Yes, yes. There must be some way to find Dr. Cronin.
2: Well, now, you might at that if you get a move on.
1: Where is he?
2: Took the interurban. Went out East Rockway to see some patient or other.
0: East Rock?
1: Yeah. Oh, we'll never get there and back in time.
2: Didn't say he was out there yet. Just left, as a matter of fact.
1: Oh, you mean we could still catch him?
2: Well, now, you might if you hurry. Got a carriage?
0: No, we haven't. Not with us, at least.
2: Too bad. But there's a livery stable across the street. They could rent you a rig.
1: That's it. We could rent a rig and overtake the trolley before it gets too far out of town. Come on, Elsie, let's hurry.
2: Just a minute, ma'am. Oh, is it so sick?
1: Oh, nobody's sick. That's the whole point.
2: Ma'am?
0: She means the doctor said someone was sick, and he isn't sick, which means there's no earthly sense in having the place quarantined. And if the quarantine isn't lifted, the boys will miss the basketball game, and Columbia will win. Don't you see? It's very simple.
2: Nobody's sick but the best of it. Yes, ma'am, I reckon I do. Now, you just take it good and easy. The doc can handle mental patients, too.
3: Yes, ref, I know it's past time for the game.
4: If you don't get your team on the court in 5 minutes, you'll have to forfeit the game to Columbia.
3: I wish I knew what happened. Half of my men are missing, and my two best players among them.
4: Well, I can't help that. It's my job to get the game going.
3: Yes, I know. I'll line up a starting team somehow.
4: Very well, but hurry it up. Oh, Coach, I have a note for you from the dean's office.
3: For me? When did it come?
4: Just now, when you were down in the dressing room. Here you are.
3: Oh, thanks. It may be important. I'd better read it. Suffering cats.
4: Bad news, Coach?
3: Bad news. That's putting it mildly. Those players I've been looking for aren't going to get here at all. They're in quarantine for measles.
4: Say, that's too bad. Well, I suppose you'll want to forfeit the game, then, eh?
3: Forfeit the game, I should say not.
4: What?
3: As long as we can put 5 men on that floor, we'll play. Get the game started, ref. Yale may take a beating tonight, but if we do, we'll take it the hard way.
5: Keep and I can't be wasting all night here at this club.
1: Thank you, but hurry, please.
5: Dr. Cronin, Yes?
6: Will you come up here, Megan?
0: There he is, Vincent. Dr. Cronin!
5: Yes, madam. What seems to be the trouble
1: you've
5: here?
1: You've got to come back to Connecticut Hall, Dr. Cronin. There's been an awful mistake.
5: Mistake? What sort of mistake?
0: It's Walter Gibbs, doctor. He hasn't got the measles at all.
5: Walter Gibbs? Oh, yes, I recall. What makes you question the diagnosis?
1: Well, the rash on his face was nothing but the dye from a red blanket he had wrapped around himself.
5: So that's preposterous.
0: It's true, Dr. Cronin. We have the blanket outside in the carriage. You can look at it yourself.
1: And so, since Walter hasn't got measles at all, we knew you'd want to call off the quarantine.
5: Well, of course, if what you say is true, I would have to lift the quarantine, but I must make a careful examination of the patient first.
1: Oh, yes, sir, we know that. We'll drive you right back in the buggy.
5: Oh, I'm afraid that's impossible. I'm already late for several appointments in East Rock.
2: Yes, and I'm late, too. Dadgad, I got a schedule to keep.
1: But, doctor, you've got to come back with us now.
5: Now, don't you worry, my dear. I'll stop by Connecticut Hall when I finish my round, say about 11 o'clock.
0: 11? Oh, dear, that's much too late. Oh,
1: yes, doctor, there's the basketball game. It's started already, and if you don't lift the quarantine, Yale will lose.
2: What's this? Who said Yale's going to lose?
0: You just wait and see. Frank Merriwell and Bart Hodge are cooped up in that dormitory, and everyone knows Yale can't win without them.
5: My dear young woman, I am a physician, not a sportsman. I can't concern myself with basketball games. I've agreed to come back and re-examine the young man later on tonight. If, as you hint, he is not sick, I fail to see any legitimate reason to hurry there immediately.
1: But, doctor...
5: I'm sorry, young woman, but that is final. Come on, motorman, I'm late already.
0: Oh, but, doctor, if you don't...
1: No use, Elsie. Oh, I guess we'll just have to give up.
7: Oh, listen to that, Frank. Columbia must have scored again.
8: Sounded like it, all right. Oh, if only we could have made the game.
7: What a dirty trick it is. Here we are, stuck in our room for no good reason at all while Columbia walks away with the game.
8: Oh, gosh, fellas, I'd give anything if this hadn't happened. I ought to be kicked out of school for this.
9: Oh, cut it out, Wal. We told you over and over again that it was just one of those things. Stop worrying about being expelled. If it ever comes up before the dean, Bart and I will stand behind
7: you. Of course.
8: Oh, it's really bully of both of you, but... it still doesn't help with the game.
9: Looks like my idea of sending Elsie and Enza after the doctor didn't work out too well.
7: Yes, I wonder what happened to them anyhow. Uh-oh. Now what?
5: Excuse me, gentlemen. I'm looking for Mr. Gibbs.
10: We catch Dr. Crone.
5: Doctor!
9: Then they found you.
8: Oh, that's great. Here I am, sir.
5: Mr. Gibbs, I explicitly ordered you to stay in bed until tomorrow.
8: But I'm not sick, doctor. I'm perfectly well. Didn't they tell you?
5: Well, we'll see about this, young man. Here, put this thermometer in your mouth.
8: But my temperature...
5: That's it.
7: How did you get here, Dr. Cronin?
5: That is an extraordinary story which I would prefer not to discuss. Let me see. Oh, yes, the blotches have disappeared, all right.
7: Oh, sure. They only died from the blanket.
5: Pulse is normal.
9: Will you remove the quarantine now, doctor?
5: Please don't interrupt. Oh, young man, let's see about that thermometer.
8: It's normal, Doc. You'll see.
5: Yes. Well, it's very odd. Now then, open your mouth.
7: Oh,
5: I
7: doctor.
5: Must look at that throat.
8: Well, it was only a sore throat. In the
5: open,
8: place.
5: Please.
8: No,
5: And please don't talk until I finish.
7: Oh. Listen to that crowd over in the gym, Frank. Can't we do anything to hurry this up?
9: We just have to wait until he finishes, boy.
5: Yes.
9: How does it look, Doctor?
5: Yes.
7: Huh?
5: All right, now then, Mr. Gibbs, that will do. Your throat is still a little inflamed, but apparently it's nothing but a local irritation.
8: Well I told you, sir, I don't have measles any more than you have.
5: Very strange indeed. I want to have a long talk with you, young man.
9: But the game, yes, doctor, what about the quarantine?
8: Yes, sir, I'll tell you the whole story, but let these two go. They've got to make that basketball game before it's too late.
5: The game? Oh, well, why don't they go?
9: But the place is still under quarantine, doctor.
5: Oh, rubbish. There's no point in having the place under quarantine now. The boy's sick.
7: At last. Come on, Frank, the game's already started, but maybe it still isn't too late.
11: Columbia basket.
12: Hodge, we got dressed as fast as we could. We're ready to play.
13: Merriwell and Hodge. Good Lord, how'd you get here?
7: It's a long story, sir. We'll tell you later. What's the score?
13: Columbia 35, Yale 20. If you'd only been here sooner.
12: It's still not too late, Coach. Can we get into the game now?
13: Can you hurry up? Get out on the floor before this next center jump.
12: All right, let's go, Bart. Time out, ref. Merriwell and Hodge for Johnson Pearson.
6: him.
0: Oh, isn't it wonderful? And Bart has Sam.
6: Look at the clock, Elsie. There's still 5 points behind. We're only 2 minutes to play.
0: Don't worry, Elsie. They'll make it. Just you wait and see.
6: They better after what we went through to get them here.
10: One point in time to a win now.
9: There's a few seconds left, Joe. Come on, Matt, get the ball on that jump.
10: Here we go.
14: Ready, Columbia? Ready, Yale?
10: I've got it. Go on, Bart, try it. You've got a clear shot.
14: Come on.
10: Get in there. Get that ball.
14: All on, Columbia. One shot for Hunt.
7: I can make it. We can at least get a tie.
9: Wait, Bart. We'll gamble on it, ref. Yale waves a foul. We'll take the ball out of bounds.

0: believe Yale won. You both played beautifully.
1: Oh, my goodness, yes. It was absolutely the most thrilling game I ever saw. At least what we managed to see of it was.
2: Well, I hope we never come any closer to losing than that.
3: Well, we really owe it to you and Elsie, Inter. We never would have been in the game at all if you hadn't persuaded the doctor to come back.
1: Oh, but Frank, we didn't persuade him. Did we, Elsie?
0: No, we didn't have time to explain, but here's the gentleman you really should thank. Come on over here, Mr. Mason.
4: Well, folks, things turned out right well after all, didn't they? But I always say things are never as bad as it seems. 9 times out of 10, they can be.
5: But who's this?
1: This is the motorman of the trolley car the doctor was on when we found him.
0: Yes. The doctor wouldn't get off the car and come with us, so we were just about to give up when it happened.
5: When what happened?
4: And I took a hand in things, young feller. You heard these ladies say that you boys couldn't play for Yale unless old Doc turned around and went back to the campus. Well, sir, I couldn't let that happen, being a dyed-in-the-wool Yale fan myself.
5: You mean you actually persuaded him?
4: Well, in a manner of speaking, it was me and the trolley car both persuaded him.
2: Well, how was that?
4: Well, sir, would you believe it? When the young ladies got off, I started the car, and darned if she didn't run backwards. Old Doc jumped on me and said I was heading the wrong way, but I allowed as how I couldn't help it. Sometimes the old car gets temperamental and won't go any way but backwards, so there was nothing he could do but go back to college.
5: I'll be darned.
4: Of course, some of the passengers got mad, and I had to give them back their fares, but it was worth it. Yes, sir, that was the dang busted best basketball game I ever did.

0: ends another exciting adventure with Frank Merriwell, beloved hero of American fiction, brought to you in a new series of stories by the National Broadcasting Company. 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And incidentally, while we're speaking about time, here is a special announcement of interest to all of Frank Merriwell's friends. 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In the East, over most of these stations, Frank will be heard at 4:30 each Saturday afternoon. In the Midwest, of course, it will be 3:30, 2:30 in the Rocky Mountain area, and 1:30 on the West Coast. So on January 8th, be sure to consult your local newspaper for the new time of the adventures of Frank Merriwell in your own locality. Frank is played by Lawson Zerbe, Bart is Hal Studer, and Inza is Elaine Rust. Other members of the cast were Pat Hosley, Bill Griffiths, Cameron Andrews, Joseph Boland, and Leon Jenny. Original music is by Paul Taubman. The Adventures of Frank Merriwell is written by Ruth and Gilbert Braun and William Welch, and the entire production is under the direction of Ed King. This is Mel Brand speaking. This is NBC, the National Broadcasting Company.
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0: Once again, the Damon Runyon Theater brings you another story by the master storyteller, Damon Runyon. And this one, Neat Strip. And to tell it to you, here is Broadway.
1: Thanks. It is early of a Monday morning that I am sitting in Mindy's with Rube Golden, who is what is called an impresario. Although I think that is a little out of line for a guy who owns nothing but a high-class burlesque show. Now, Rube is very sad, because it seems that his star, Clara Uplington, leaves the show sudden to get married, thus leaving the runway of Rube's theater real bare of talent. Rube is sitting with his head in his hands, and I am watching, when all of a sudden we hear a doll's voice cut in as follows.
2: Excuse me.
1: Eh? You are addressing me, little miss?
2: I want to talk to Mr. Golden.
1: Oh, this is Mr. Golden, but he is in no shape or form willing to talk to anybody. He has troubles.
2: Yes, I know. But I wonder if I could talk to him.
1: Address him and find out.
2: Is it all right?
1: I can say no more than try it.
2: Thank you. Mr. Golden. Mr. Golden.
3: Go away. Get lost. Drop in the rivers.
2: But please, I'd like to talk to you.
3: Broadway, please, get rid of him.
1: Yeah, I'm afraid Mr. Golden is in no mood for chit-chat. He just loses his best attraction.
2: But that's what I want to talk to him about. I'd like to take Clara Uplington's place.
1: You? Oh, you are nothing but a kid.
2: I'm 22.
1: You do not look it.
2: Oh, but I am. I have my birth certificate.
1: Okay, you are 22. Now, you hear what Mr. Golden says. Please go away.
2: Huh? I will not. I came here to talk to him, and I will. Mr. Golden, unless you stop up your ears, you'll have to listen to me. I can dance. I can sing a little, and I've got talent.
3: Take it away with you. I never see you before in my life.
2: I know, but please give me a chance in your show.
3: No.
2: I'll make good.
3: Oh, go away, I say.
1: Look,
2: Viola Rose is my name.
1: For real?
2: Well, it's really Laura Perkins.
3: Laura? Laura. Broadway. You remember Laura Simmons?
1: I do. There is a real attraction.
3: Yeah, there will never be another Laura.
2: I want to get in your show.
3: Everybody does. You say you are 22?
2: Yes, that's right.
3: Okay. According to the insurance men, you will live to be 65 or so. That gives you 40-odd years to be a good kid and go away.
2: Not until you've given me a chance. I'll sit right here and hang on to you if it takes 40-odd years.
1: With that, this doll sits down. Now, I got to admit that my eyes are not hurt by what I see. I never see a prettier face. Right now, she's a little sore, and her cheeks get pink, and her big brown eyes light up. Rube Golden gives her another look, as do 75 other citizens sitting around in Mindy's. Now, what happens later, and how she gets mixed up with the Yale guy, is quite a story, and one which I will tell you in a minute.

0: I say, this Viola Rose sits down like she is willing to spend several years if necessary. Rope takes another look at her and says,
1: look, kid, every doll wants to sing and dance. It is a disease with the fair sex. They all want to be on the stage. You are no different.
2: Well, then give me a chance.
1: You ever on the stage before?
2: No, never.
1: Okay, then permit me to slip you some advice. Go away and forget this.
2: But I can take Clara Uplington's place.
1: Kid, she is 30 years in the business.
0: 30 years? But, Rube, she does not look more than 38.
1: The next 38 she sees will be on her son's birthday.
0: My, my. And to think how young she looks from where I sit when I see her.
1: Yes.
2: Look, we were talking about me. I can take Clara Uplington's place.
1: You were never on the stage before, and you wish to take the place of a doll who I pay 4 C's a week. No.
2: Do you want me to prove I can do it?
1: I do not wish you to do anything but take a subway. Here is a dime.
2: All right, I'll show you.
0: Hey, what is she going to do, Lou?
1: Hey, doll. Not here.
0: Little miss, there is a draft in here.
2: I want to sing and dance, and I can. I'll show you.
1: She is going into a routine. Clara's routine.
0: My, my, this is awful. Rube, she is getting to a very dangerous spot in the routine.
1: Okay, stop it. Right there. Do not go further.
2: Well, will you give me a chance?
1: But, kid.
2: All right.
0: There she goes again.
1: Okay, you win. Be at the theater tomorrow morning at 10.
0: Now, I watch Miss Viola Rose very carefully to see how good she is. And I will say that with a little more practice, she will be sensational. Then it comes up a couple weeks later that I pass Rube's theater and I see Viola Rose's name up in big letters. I go backstage and there I run into Rube, who says,
1: Broadway, that night at Mindy's is the luckiest in my whole life. But Viola is a sensation right off.
0: She makes good, huh?
1: Like a gold dollar. Of course, when she sings, it is a little like an old-fashioned coffee grinder with pebbles in it. But if customers want songs, they go to the opera. They wish entertainment, they come here.
0: She is as good as Clara Uplington, huh?
1: Better. In fact, Broadway, in my book, she is 1 and 2 with Laura Sippins.
0: See, coming from you, that has given her a breakaway start.
1: But I'm not going to keep her long.
0: No? She is leaving?
1: She is, but she does not know it. Come on.
0: Where?
1: A dressing room.
0: Is it all right? I mean, maybe she is dressing.
1: Not yet.
0: Oh. Why do you say you will not keep her long?
1: You know the Golden Bird Club?
0: I am never in there because it is a little too high class for my financial condition.
1: Well, they get in touch with me. They offer to pay Viola $600 a week.
0: My, my. For a doll who gets her start in Mindy's, that is quite a jump.
1: Wait until she hears about it.
3: Who is it?
1: Rube, honey. And Broadway.
3: Oh, come on in. Oh, hello, Broadway. How are you?
0: Just fine. And you?
3: How wonderful. Sit down.
1: Sure. Viola, I got to talk to you.
3: Oh, why? Is anything wrong?
1: Oh, nothing. I pay you 4 C's a week, that right?
3: Yes. Oh, but if that's too much, I can...
1: It is not enough. How would you like 6?
3: Me? 600? Oh, no, Rube. I'm not that good.
1: The Golden Bird Club thinks so.
3: The Golden Bird?
1: You hear of it?
3: Sure, lots of times. But I've never been there.
1: You will. At 6 C's per.
3: I don't understand. I mean, I don't get it.
1: Look, they offer to buy your contract from me and up you 200 fish on the week.
3: And that means I'll have to leave you.
1: Sure.
3: I won't.
1: You will. Look, I underpay you. I can still match that 6 C's and make money on the deal, but...
3: I don't want any more money from you.
1: It is not the money. It is the advancement.
3: But I like it here.
1: That is not the point. From the Golden Bird, you can go into a big Broadway show. Look at all the dolls who do it before.
3: I don't care about them. You gave me a chance.
1: Sure. In burlesque. This gives you a chance for the big stuff. Am I right, Broadway?
0: Rube is right, Viola. Maybe you kick around burlesque for some time, but who sees you? Nobody that counts. On the other hand, a lot of important citizens go to the Golden Bird. And from there on, who knows?
3: Oh, but Rube, what about your show?
1: Honey, I am in this business for 35 years. I lose one star after another, but sooner or later I come up with a new one. Maybe I will find one again in Mindy's. Who knows?
0: Well, it takes Rube a little while longer to talk Viola into the deal, but he does. And I hear that Viola is not at the Golden Bird very long before she is packing the customers in. Then it comes up one night about a month later, and I am sitting in Mindy's, when all of a sudden, who comes in but Rube, and Viola is with him.
1: A high-class joint. Golden Bird is supposed to be a high-class joint. Broadway. You know what happens there?
0: Surprise me.
1: There is a table full of hot-shot citizens from some rah-rah joint up the river or down the river.
2: Yale. They were from Yale.
0: Well, education seems to be advancing. They are studying at the Golden Bird.
1: Sure. How to be high-class heels. One of them puts a lighted cigarette against Viola while she is dancing.
0: Huh? You all right, kid?
2: Oh, sure, sure, I'm all right. Just mad. Nothing like that ever happened while I was working for Rube. But in a high-class place where everybody has to dress in white tie and tails, it happened. Burlesque. Everybody looks down on it. But I'll take it any day. I'll take the whistles and the yells and leave those characters at the Golden Bird have their broad A's and narrow minds.
1: I'm going back there and tear it apart. They tossed me out before I finished with those Yale citizens.
0: Yeah, maybe you need some help. Now, I am not real hungry, so...
2: Sit down, both of you.
0: Huh?
2: Not worth it. I won't go back again, and I don't want either of you to get hurt.
1: Oh, kid, don't. You come back to Rube at $600 a week.
4: I beg your pardon.
0: Huh? Who are you? Where do you come from?
4: I should like to speak to Miss Rose.
2: Well, look. Look who it is.
1: Broadway is one of the Yale citizens.
5: Now, wait a minute, please. Let me say something. I came here to apologize.
2: Well, never mind. Go back to your common friends.
4: They're my friends. I just happened to meet them at the Golden Bird.
1: You better be at it before I forget I am with a lady. Also, I am not outnumbered here.
0: Yeah, you better go, mister.
4: Not until I've apologized for what happened. Let me sit down.
1: Get up and out.
2: No.
1: But this child...
2: Let's see what he has to say, Rube. Let's see if he can think up an excuse for the rah-rah boy who did it to
4: me. I have no excuse, Miss Rose. There is none for such conduct. It was not only brutal and nasty, it was stupid. Please don't judge all of us by the distorted sense of humor of one fool.
1: That is a pretty bunch of words.
4: I'm apologizing to Miss Rose, not to you.
1: Okay, wise guy, get up.
4: Oh, look, if it'll make you feel better, take a swing at me.
1: Get up.
2: Rube.
1: Put up your hand.
4: I told you, take a swing at me. Get it off your chest. Go on.
1: Put up your dukes.
2: Rube, sit down. If you don't, I won't go back to your show.
1: Okay, Viola. This citizen better not hang around.
0: Is he one of the guys who puts the punch on you, Rube?
1: I do not know.
0: Well, his knuckles are skinned like he lays five against somebody's teeth.
1: Nobody hits me, not in the teeth.
0: Well, if he does not hit you, who does he hit?
4: Oh, look. Forget about
1: Say,
4: that.
1: Hey, those knuckles look like you... Who did you hit, mister?
4: That's beside the point.
2: Did you hit the man who...
1: Well, I think maybe that is it.
4: I'm afraid I lost my temper.
2: For me?
4: Well, look, I've got an idea. The evening's still young. Why don't we make a party of this? I mean, consider it my treat.
1: Nothing doing. It is on me.
4: Oh, but I insist. I'm Daniel Frame, Jr.
0: My goodness.
2: Daniel Frame.
1: Frame. That name is very familiar.
0: Since it is a name that is attached to about 80 zillion bucks, it should be very familiar. And not breed contempt at all.
4: Oh, please, don't blame me for my father's money. Now, what do you say? Do we make a party of it?
2: I'd love to, but...
4: But what?
2: But I... What would your friends say if they saw you without...
4: Well, you're an artist. Well, I've watched you night after night at the Golden Bird. I was going to send my card around to your dressing room, but...
2: But what?
4: Well, I didn't know what you'd say or how you'd take it. Now, this thing tonight seems like a twist of fate.
2: You really think so?
4: I bet I do. Now, do we have a party?
1: Daniel, you are a good guy. We have the party. Let us go.
0: Rube, sit down.
1: We are going on a party.
0: We will discuss business.
1: What business?
0: Take a good look at them.
1: I wonder if they know we are still here.
0: As far as they are concerned, we are in Flatbush. Let them go, Rube. Fate does not need us to do any more twisting. The way Viola and Daniel Frame look at each other is like waffle syrup. It does not take much to guess that they are in another world, all alone. But later, I begin to wonder how this will come out, because Daniel Frame Jr. comes from a family that brushes off the Plymouth Rock for the Pilgrims to land on. And Viola Rose may be an artist, but in a somewhat limited sense, indeed. Anyhow, I figure I will wait and see. I do. And what happens, I will tell you in a minute.

0: Like I say, Viola Rose and Daniel Frame begin a duet. And I wonder where the first sour note will come in. Although Daniel is getting an education at Yale, it seems he comes to New York to attend classes at Rube's Theater. And I know that sooner or later, word is going to get back to his ever-loving parents. Then what happens? So it comes up one night, and I am at Indy's when in comes Viola. This time she is alone and sits down and says,
1: Broadway.
0: Yeah?
1: I'm pretty much in love.
0: That is yesterday's newspaper.
1: I know. And he loves me.
0: I will wait until you get around to some news that is news.
1: I'm not doing anything wrong, am I?
0: In what way?
1: By being in the show.
0: Okay, that is the way you earn a living. I can name 10-20 dolls who never earn a dime in their lives. But they have got fur coats and big cars.
1: And that's the way I think.
0: You are worried about Daniel's folks, huh?
1: Oh, no, not his father.
0: You meet him?
1: No, but some of those New England citizens are our best customers at the theater. Now, it's his mother I'm afraid of.
0: I see what you mean.
1: Daniel wanted to tell his mother and father, but I wouldn't let him.
0: Why not? It seems to me that the sooner this thing is out in the open, the better it will be for everybody.
1: I told him to wait.
0: Does Daniel ever say anything about your act?
1: Only that he's afraid I might catch cold. That runway gets pretty drafty. He's awfully sweet about being concerned for me.
0: Well, Viola, it seems you have got a problem. Of course, if you quit...
1: Oh, no, I won't do that. You've been good to me. Gave me a break when I... Oh, but you know that.
0: Yeah.
1: And Broadway, he's having trouble.
0: Oh? In what way?
1: Well, the police commissioner's starting a cleanup campaign. No more of my act or any like it.
0: Well, with that out, what is left?
1: I don't know. But we're trying something different tonight.
0: Now, that will be very interesting. What?
1: I'm going to do my act with clothes.
0: What Viola says is true, because I hear later that day that there is a cleanup campaign on. I go to Rube's show that night, and it is packed. Everybody is there to see Viola Rose do her act. It is the same way the next night and the next, every night for a week. Then it comes up a certain evening, and I am backstage talking to Rube, and the scene is as follows.
2: He is wowing them again, Broadway.
0: I do not understand it, Rube. First they pay to see her dance with very little on in the way of warm clothing. Now they still pack in, and she has got on more clothes than an Eskimo.
2: Optimists. They are all optimists. They wait for her to do her old act. She is a great artist, Broadway. She keeps them guessing.
3: Oh, hello.
2: Well, Mr. Frame.
3: Hello, Broadway.
0: How are you? And how is Yale?
3: Fine. Rube, this is wonderful. She's wonderful. I've got a great idea.
2: Idea? For what?
3: Wait till she comes off.
2: Okay. Broadway, there are 10 gendarmes in that audience just waiting to close me up and arrest her. But they are fools.
0: Here she comes.
2: Okay.
4: Kill for the blackout.
3: Oh, my. Oh, it's wonderful. Keep them on the edges of their seats. Even
4: when they keep waiting and waiting.
3: Listen, let's go someplace where we can talk. I've got an idea. Come on, Rube, Broadway. I want you in on this, too.
1: For my dressing room. But what are you talking about? That idea?
3: You'll see. I'll be no trouble at all now. Wait till Mother sees you do your act now.
1: Mother? Your mother?
3: Sure. Here. Yeah.
0: You say your mother, Mr. Frame?
3: That's perfect. Why, all you do now is dance, and good, too.
2: What are you talking about?
3: Well, you see, my mother, I was afraid she'd be a little worried about Viola catching cold. Mother's always been a bug about that sort of thing.
1: I get to the point, Daniel. What do you want to say?
3: Look, I'll tell Mother. Then next week, I can bring her here to see you.
1: Do you?
3: Why not?
1: I can think of a lot of reasons. Danny, not yet.
3: But why not? There's nothing wrong with your act. Nobody will be able to find anything no matter.
1: No, I'm scared stiff.
3: Oh, Broadway, help me. Talk to her.
2: Maybe he has got something for you.
0: Sure. Right, the way you do your act now, it is practically a surefire bet for a Sunday school picnic.
1: But what if she finds out what it was before?
0: How?
1: Oh, I don't know, but some way I do.
2: Look, honey, there is not a chance. Why, she sees you, she falls for you, and before you could say, take it off, you and Daniel will be married without his mother ever knowing a thing.
1: But it doesn't seem fair that way. I think she should know.
3: Viola, do you love me?
1: Of course I do.
3: Then that's that. Rube, I'll bet this is the first time you'll play to a society leader from New England.
0: seems like a very good plan, and Viola says she will go through it. So it comes up one night the next week, and there I am sitting in the audience in Rube's Theater, wondering how this will come out. I keep looking around for Daniel Frame and his mother, but I do not see them, and it is coming up time for Viola's act when the scene is as follows.
5: I beg your pardon.
0: Huh?
5: I said I beg your pardon.
0: Are you talking to me?
5: Yes. I wonder if you could tell me when Miss Rose's act goes on.
0: Oh, next.
5: Thank you.
0: You are welcome.
5: You seem to be looking for someone. I can move over one seat if you like and make room.
0: No, thank you. I am just looking around.
5: I see. This, I take it, is to be Miss Rose's act.
0: Huh? Oh, sure. Yeah. This is her act.
5: She's quite pretty girl, isn't she?
0: Oh, she is 100%.
5: Dance is quite well, too.
0: Yeah, we like it. Do you mind if I ask you a question now?
5: Of course not. What is it?
0: You do not seem like the kind of a lady who comes here.
5: What makes you think a lady wouldn't come here?
0: I guess you have got me there.
5: The patrons seem to like this young lady.
0: Oh, they do.
5: She's really graceful. It seems very odd that the patrons should appreciate this sort of an act. I always thought they had a different taste.
0: Lady, like they say in books, there is no accounting for taste.
5: I suppose not. Am I wrong, or do I sense some kind of curious expectancy among these patrons? That man over there, for example, now he looks as though well expectant.
0: Lady, you do not know how much, but I think he will be disappointed.
5: What's that?
0: Sounds like somebody having trouble in the back. Do not
6: fail. Hey, there's a fire out.
0: Fire? We gotta get out of here. Come on, lady. I will help.
5: Just a moment. Sit down.
0: Huh?
5: I said sit down. Don't get panicked.
0: Lady, if you wish to stay here and become a toasted bun, okay. Me, I am leaving.
5: The fools, they'll all be killed. Why doesn't that girl on stage do something?
0: Lady, please, let go of my arm.
5: Music. Music, play. Go on, play. You come with me.
0: Me? Where to?
5: That girl doesn't know what to do. She's frightened out of her wits. But don't stand there. Get me to the stage.
0: Lady, I'm just...
5: Get me to the stage, I said. Everyone's going toward the exit. We can get to the stage quickly.
0: Okay. Let us through. Come on, bring it up.
5: All of you. Music, play something. Play this girl's number. Go on.
0: Up to that door. Okay, here's the stage. Now I am leaving.
5: You wait. Young lady, what? Don't just stand there. Do something.
7: But what?
5: Can't you do anything that'll keep these idiots from their feet?
7: Hi, there. Only one thing.
5: Then go ahead. Go on quickly before it's too late.
7: All right. Rock, rock. Hit it hard.
0: Viola, that is your old act. Hey, you better
5: up. Go on, young lady. Continue.
0: Well, Viola Rose goes into her old act. And I have got to say that this time she does it better than any time before. First one guy sees her, then another. And it is not long before every citizen in the place stops right where he is, fire or no fire, and watches Viola. And she keeps right on until the fire department gets there. And it's a good thing they arrive when they do, because Viola is just about out of ideas. When the danger is past, I look around for the old doll who drags me up to the stage. But she is gone. Then it comes up later in Viola's dressing room, and the scene is as follows.
7: Oh, Broadway, it was terrible. I don't know how long I could have gone on.
0: Kid, you do all right. You save a lot of lives.
3: Viola. Oh, honey. Honey, are you all right?
7: Oh, yes, Danny, sure.
0: She is more than all right. You know what she does?
3: Oh, yes, I know. Honey, you might have been killed.
7: Well, I'm all right, Danny.
0: I wonder what becomes of the old dame who thinks of the idea.
7: Oh, she was wonderful. I wouldn't have thought of it, but she...
3: What are you talking about?
0: Some old doll is sitting next to me.
8: Good evening, Daniel.
3: Mother.
8: I got here before you did, so I went into the theater. I'm glad I did.
0: Mother? This is your mother?
3: Yes. Mother, this is...
8: Miss Rose, I know. I saw her act.
7: You saw me do that?
8: Yes, I did. Daniel, I thought you said she was just a dancer.
3: She is, Mother. Why,
8: what she did, she seemed to do quite expertly. As though she had quite a bit of experience.
3: Now listen, Mother.
8: I believe it's referred to as a strip.
7: Sure, that's it.
3: Viola.
7: So she saw me, all right. I'm not ashamed of it.
8: You know, I rather suspected the patrons in the audience were expecting something. Now I know what it was.
0: Viola. like that, we all look at Daniel's mother, and she keeps looking at Viola Rose. I want to sneak out and get away because I do not want to look at Viola's face or Daniel's. Then something happens, and what the payoff is, I will tell you in a minute.

0: when I am ready to take the wind and say goodbye to everybody and leave them standing there looking at each other, Rube Golden turns up. And what happens is this.
1: It is wonderful. It is wonderful. At first, they want to throw a pitch at me and Viola for her act, but the fire marshal says if it is not for Viola, but... Hey, where does she come from?
2: Rube, I, Mother, may I present Mr. Golden? Mr. Golden, this is my mother, Mrs. Dan Frank Sr.
1: Well, well, well. So you are his mother.
3: I'm happy to know you, Mr. Golden.
1: Are you kidding?
3: You should be proud of this young lady, Mr. Golden. She saved a lot of lives with her act.
1: And how do you feel about it, Mrs. Frame?
3: Well...
2: Mother...
3: Oh, be quiet, Daniel. And take that silly look off your face. Come get your fiancé.
2: Fiancé? Mother!
4: Oh, did you say fiancé?
3: Yes, I did.
0: Oh. Well, Mrs. Frame, you are a good Joe.
3: Mr. Golden?
1: Yeah, Mrs. Frame?
3: This girl needs quite a lot of work. Her act needs polishing. Of course, she did a very neat strip, but who is the best you ever saw?
1: Like I always say, Laura Simmons is the best. And where do you keep yourself for all these years, Laura?
5: And so ends the famous Damon Runyon story, Neat Strip. 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The Damon Runyon Theater.

0: The Damon Runyon Theater with John Brown as Broadway is directed by Richard Sandville, and the story is adapted for radio by Russell Hughes. Vern Carstensen is in charge of production. 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
2: 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Together in a gay, new, exciting comedy adventure, Bright Star.

0: The Irene Dunn, Fred McMurray Show, starring Irene Dunn as Susan Armstrong, owner and editor of the Hillsdale Morning Star, and Fred McMurray as George Harvey, Susan's ace reporter. And today at the news, we find the team of editor-reporter functioning as smoothly as they usually function.
1: About this editorial on widening Vine Street, don't you think that maybe
2: I'm reading, George.
1: Oh, congratulations. But on this editorial...
2: I've got to get through with this book, George, and I haven't got much time. It's Dr. Hawker's latest. Look at your mind through a microscope.
1: See anything?
2: A very obvious remark. You are familiar with Dr. Hawker's syndicated column on scientific living, which we are lucky enough to run in our paper.
1: I live as unscientifically as possible.
2: No, that's hardly a news item. Dr. Hawker is coming to Hillsdale on a lecture tour, George, and he's going to be here this afternoon.
1: Oh, good.
2: Naturally, I want to be familiar with his book.
1: Well, don't you worry about it, Susan. You just turn old Hawker over to me. I'll take him night clubbing tonight with a couple of friends, and he'll think that the Hillsdale Morning Star is the greatest little paper in the entire country.
2: George, Dr. Lionel Hawker is not a corset salesman. Through his column, he guides the lives of millions of Americans daily. And
1: look at us.
2: And it's extremely important that he be received here in this office by someone of intelligence and understanding.
1: Oh, me, obviously.
2: Therefore, George, I shall want you to remain as far away from the office as possible the entire afternoon.
1: Susan, there are times when I doubt that you care.
2: No, no, no, it isn't really that, George. It's just that your manner at times, well, it's...
1: All right. Shall I stand in the cellar all afternoon?
2: Oh, no, of course not. I have an assignment for you. At the Abernathy College for Girls.
1: Well?
2: You're to interview Dean Abernathy.
1: Why?
2: Well, she's incorporated her social theories in a new book, George, and it's called Why Men.
1: Why Men?
2: Mm-hmm. So if you don't mind, I can get on with Dr. Hawker's book now.
1: Oh, sure. Pardon me for taking up your time.
2: George, you're not angry with me.
1: Me? Angry? Of course not. All you did was insult me, seek to hide me in the cellar like a poor relation, and compare my popularity with that of bubonic plague. I am leaving, Miss Armstrong, and it is doubtful that I shall return.
2: George!
3: Sorry, Mr. Harvey. I was just emptying the wastebasket.
1: Sammy, you have just ruined my most effective exit in years.
4: Excuse me, young man.
3: Yes, sir.
4: This is the office of the Hillsdale Morning Star.
3: Yes, sir.
4: I, young man, am Dr. Lionel Hawker.
3: Oh, Miss Armstrong's expecting you, Dr. Hawker.
4: Ah.
3: Miss Armstrong's office is right through there, Dr. Hawker.
4: Thank you, young man. Thank you. Miss Susan Armstrong?
2: Why, yes. Oh, Dr. Hawker.
4: Who else?
2: Well, won't you come in, doctor? I can't tell you how honored we are to have you here in Hillsdale.
4: Thank you.
2: I guess just about everybody in town has been reading your book.
4: I just checked the bookstore. 2 copies have been sold.
2: Oh, well, those 2 copies certainly have gotten around. Won't you sit down, Dr. Hawker?
4: Miss Armstrong, you are a very beautiful young woman.
2: Well, thank you.
4: You are living scientifically?
2: Well, I try to.
4: Married?
2: No.
4: Engaged?
2: Well, no.
4: In love?
2: No. I mean, well, there is someone, but...
4: Uh-huh. You are not living scientifically. You are in love, but not married. You must put yourself in my hands.
2: Oh, but really, Doctor...
4: It is nothing. Shall we say this evening at your home?
2: Well...
4: using the Hawker method, we shall have you engaged in a matter of hours. A few days, married. Soon, the patter of tiny feet growing swiftly to healthy adults and all buying the books of Lionel Hawker. It is beautiful to contemplate.
2: Doctor...
4: Science, I love you. Shall we say tonight at 8?
2: Yes, 8 will be fine.
4: At 8, you will start to live. Until then,

0: What time is it, patient?
1: 10 till 8, Miss Susan. Why?
0: 10 more minutes before I start to live.
1: How's that again?
0: That's when Dr. Hawker's coming.
1: Oh. Does he hold you up by the feet and spank you?
0: Scientific living, patient. It's something like he describes in his chapter on come out from behind yourself and live.
1: Well, that sounds like a halfback running around his own end.
0: And it's so true, patient. We apply science to everything. Machinery, atomic energy, mass production, to everything but our everyday lives. And that's what I'm going to start doing tonight.
1: Does George know about this?
0: Oh, he will. He certainly will.
1: Well, when you get George in a test tube and put him over a Bunsen burner, call me. That I want to see.
2: Miss Armstrong, Sergeant Denver.
1: Come in. She's expecting you, Dr. Hawker.
2: You know my name.
1: Read your column for years. I wrote you for advice when I was thinking about being a housekeeper.
2: And thanks to a correct and scientific choice, you have enjoyed many years of happy living in your chosen profession.
1: Sure. Except you advised me to become a tomato picker. And Miss Armstrong is in the living room.
2: Oh, poor woman. She must be terribly unhappy. The lovely Miss Armstrong. A charming home. Charming.
0: Thank you. Won't you sit down, Doctor?
2: Now, let me see. I have your problem firmly in mind. Another fixation on the part of your emotionally immature husband with a consequent rejection of the responsibilities of marriage.
0: Dr. Hawker, I'm not married.
2: Of course. I have your case firmly in mind. As I say in my chapter on make your brain a filing cabinet, one should always... Well, not married, huh?
0: Oh, I've had my chances, of course. But...
2: Science has taken you over. Marriage, my dear young lady, is merely a problem in scientific selling.
0: Selling?
2: Scientific selling. You have heard of the AIDA method?
0: No, I don't believe I have.
2: Used by our larger sellers of consumer goods. What has worked for them will work for you.
0: Well, that's very interesting.
2: Let us think of you first, not as Susan Armstrong, but as a refrigerator, right?
0: Well, I'll try.
2: Now, we wish to sell this refrigerator. A-I-D-A. First, A. You must attract the attention of the prospect.
0: Well, how do I do it?
2: Anything. Anything at all. Strike a match. Ask him if he has ever been to Alaska. Anything. But get his attention.
0: Get his attention.
2: Next. I. Arouse his interest in the refrigerator. Demonstrate some of its unique features. Or in other words...
0: Dr. Hawker, couldn't I be something else instead of a refrigerator?
2: Why, certainly. How about a vacuum cleaner?
0: Well,
2: or a garbage disposal.
0: I'll be a refrigerator.
2: Good. Next, D, generate in the prospect a desire for the refrigerator.
0: Mm-hmm. Now, well, what's the next step?
2: Again, A, and this time, action.
0: Well, couldn't we just skip the first three steps?
2: Oh, not at all. Having secured the prospect's attention, having aroused his interest in the product, having instilled in him a desire to own the product, all that remains is to show him how quick and easy it is for him to take the final step. He buys the refrigerator.
0: Well, I'm game for anything. George is coming over later this evening. I'll try it out.
2: Miss Armstrong, as so many before you, you will find the Hawker principles utterly infallible.
0: Really? Well, it's such a queer feeling. I don't know whether I'm about to be engaged or defrosted.
3: Well, I was telling you about my interview with Dean Abernathy this afternoon, Susan. Her theory is that eventually men can be done away with. And then...
0: George.
3: The funny thing is she's not bad looking in a battle-axe sort of way.

0: Yes, Susan?
1: Arouse the interest of the prospect. Demonstrate to him some of the unique features of the product.
2: George, have you ever noticed something?
0: What's that?
2: How you can work practically side by side with a person for months and months and never really see them. For instance, I never noticed until now the way your profile in a certain light reminds me of Barrymore's.
0: Well, he wasn't bad either.
2: And you most likely never knew how I, for instance, adore cooking.
0: I thought Patience did all the cooking.
2: Oh, that's just when I don't have the time.
0: Cooking, huh? Well, well.
2: And you probably haven't any idea about my other passion in life. Darning socks.
0: Really?
2: Really.
0: Susan.
2: Yes, George.
0: What you just told me. You know I'm a bachelor.
2: I gather that, yes.
0: You won't laugh at me if I get up the courage to ask you something.
2: I won't laugh, George.
0: Promise?
2: Promise.
0: Well, Susan, would you show me how to darn socks?
2: So much for step number two.
0: What time is it, Susan?
2: Oh, it's early yet.
1: Generate in the mind of the prospect a desire. Desire.
2: Mind if I switch on the radio?
0: No, go right ahead.
2: Good band.
0: Yeah, not bad.
2: You wouldn't care to dance.
0: Why not?
2: Why, George?
0: Oh, I have my moments.

0: Ah, this is about it, isn't it? Music, dancing, you, of course.
1: Yes, George.
0: Susan, it's funny. I don't know. I feel like something's come over me.
2: Action. Having secured attention, aroused interest, instilled in the prospect a desire, show him how easy it is to take the final step. Action.
1: George.
0: Hmm?
1: You said something had come over you. What?
0: I can't explain it, Susan. It's strange. It's almost like I was getting a thought wave from you. Almost as if you were impelling me to take some action.
1: Yes, George.
0: Susan, you know, I have the strangest desire.
1: What?
0: I know it's irrational and irresponsible and everything else, but...
1: But
0: I want to go out and buy a refrigerator.
1: Oh, no.

0: And now back to our two stars, Irene Dunne and Fred McMurray, and the second act of our story. Irene, that is Susan, didn't have too much success with Dr. Hawker's principles for scientific living, but it came to applying them to Fred, and that is George. To anyone who knows George, this is not altogether unexpected.
1: I'm leaving for work now, patient.
2: All right, Miss Susan. I've been reading that book of Dr. Hawker you brought home. Look at your mind through a microscope.
1: Yes.
2: Very interesting. He's got a chapter in there on the scientific way to capture a mate, the AIDA method. And I was thinking that it might be just the thing for you to try out on
1: patients.
2: Yes?
1: I tried it.
2: No good.
1: Nothing.
2: Well, Dr. Hawker says in Chapter 8, if you have a problem, sleep on it.
1: Patience, I tried that, too.
2: What happened?
1: Woke up with a very wrinkled problem. Oh. See you this evening, patience.
3: See you this evening.

0: newspaper's column this morning, Mr. Harvey?
1: Can't say that I have, Sammy. What vital message is he giving to waiting America?
0: Start the day with a smile.
1: I'd rather start it by going back to sleep.
0: This morning, try greeting your associates not with a sour look, but with a bright, beaming smile.

0: that says, isn't it great to be alive?
1: Yeah, well, try anything once.
0: Here comes Miss Armstrong.
1: Oh. Good morning, Susan. Isn't it great to be alive?
0: Ha!
1: Well, Sammy, what else is new? Are the storm signals still posted?
2: Come in, George. I want you to set up some shots with our photographer. Dr. Hocker will be here this morning.
1: Sure, Susan. And I asked Dean Abernathy to come in for some pictures, too. You know, the woman who wrote Why Men? A Crackpot.
2: I think she has a very sensible thesis.
1: Now, Susan.
3: Good morning. Good morning, Miss Armstrong. And this is
2: George Harvey, Dr. Hocker, an employee.
3: Hmm. An interesting face. Improbable, but interesting.
1: Thank you.
3: And how did you make out last night, Miss Armstrong, with my AIDA experiment?
1: I resent having things spelled out in front of me.
3: Oh, he is irritable. Hasn't he had his NAP?
2: Dr. Hocker, this is the subject of the experiment.
3: Huh? Oh. And?
2: Nothing.
3: I think you're just as well on. However, scientific methods, Miss Armstrong, properly applied, will always...
4: Am I interrupting?
2: Oh, Dean Abernathy. Come in. Come in.
4: Thank you.
2: And you know our Mr. Harvey, of course?
4: Of course, of course.
2: And this is Dr. Hocker, Dean Abernathy. I'm sure you've read his column.
4: Well, you're in town again.
5: Hello, Violet.
2: You two know each other?
4: Unfortunately, yes. I should have thought you'd have given up by now, Lionel Hocker.
5: Well, if at first you don't succeed...
4: Miss Armstrong, Mr. Harvey, I shall return at a time when your business with Dr. Hocker is completed.
2: But,
4: Good day.
2: Well, that was peculiar.
1: Yeah. What's the story, Dr. Hocker?
5: Merely a little misunderstanding which time and scientific principles will... I might as well admit it. Miss Armstrong, Mr. Harvey, I, Lionel Hocker, outstanding exponent of successful scientific living in the world today, I am a failure.
2: But you can't be.
5: A failure. For years I have pursued Violet Abernathy with an ardor unmatched since Antonine Cleopatra. And for years I, who have counseled millions on how to love and be loved, I have been utterly and completely spurned. A failure.
1: Oh, now, cheer up, Doctor. You know, start the day with a smile.
2: George, where are you going, Doctor?
5: Where? I think I shall kill myself.
2: Isn't that sad, George?
1: Hmm? Oh, yes, very sad.
2: We've got to do something for him.
1: Sure, sure.
2: The world's greatest exponent of success... in love with a woman who hates men. Well, we've got to help him.
1: Well, we might give him a copy of his own book.
2: No, the time for books is past, George. Get your hat. We're going after Dr. Hocker.

0: No. No, it's no use, Mr. Armstrong, Mr. Harvey. For the first 19 years, I thought she was merely being coquettish. Now I'm convinced she means it.
1: Dr. Hawker, look where we are.
0: Isn't this the Abernathy College for Girls?
2: It certainly is.
1: George. Now, Dr. Hawker, you go right into her office and sweep Dean Abernathy right off her feet. You know, the AIDA system.
0: Oh, I couldn't do that.
2: Why not, Doctor? Show her the real aggressive you.
0: She knows the real me. She hates me.
1: Oh, nonsense. You just don't have faith in your own methods. You know what has worked for the largest firms in America.
0: Well, I... Oh, no, it wouldn't work for me.
1: Why, of course it would. George, demonstrate the system for Dr. Hawker.
2: Who, me? I'm Dean Abernathy?
1: Oh, no, I didn't mean that. Come over here, George.
2: Now, look, Susan, I'm not going to...
1: Desperate times call for desperate measures. Now, look, we've got to restore Dr. Hawker's confidence.
2: But why?
1: Well, now, never mind why. Use his system. Look. Sweep one of those young students off her feet.
2: Oh, but these are Abernathy students, Susan. They're man-haters like the dean.
1: Oh. George Harvey.
2: Oh, all right. I'll try.
1: Good. Try this little blonde coming along the walk. The one with that freshman beanie.
2: Yeah.
1: Go ahead, George. Go ahead.
2: All right. Excuse me, miss?
3: Yes?
2: Have you ever been to Alaska?
3: I hate all men.
2: There you see, Susan, it's like I said to you.
1: Well, try step number two, George.
2: Well, you wouldn't be interested in a refrigerator.
3: Oh, I hate all men. Especially tall, slim men with wavy hair and hazel eyes and little boy smiles. I hate all men.
2: You see, Susan, she said she hates
1: You're
2: all...
1: You're doing fine, George. You see Dr. Hawker?
0: I can hardly believe it's my own system.
2: You see, young lady, this particular model I'm demonstrating has certain features that...
3: Yes?
2: Would you mind not standing quite so close? You're breathing on my tie.
3: I know what men are. Pursuing ever, seeking to capture, dominating helpless womanhood.
2: No, really. I'm afraid you have the wrong idea. Men are... hey, what are you doing?
3: Oh, I hate all men. Well.
2: Well, she certainly hated men, all right.
1: Yes, I know. Like a cat hates cream.
0: And you think that if it worked for Mr. Harvey, it would work for me?
1: Of course. Confidence, that's all you need.
2: Right. As you put it in your book, Doctor, do it now.
0: Well.
1: Now, you go in there and assert yourself, Doctor. You know what you say. What the world thinks you are, you are.
0: I told you. She knows what I am.
1: You won't go in and overwhelm her.
0: I can't. I am a failure.
1: All right. George, you and Dr. Hawker wait here. I'm going in and use my own system.
2: Well, Susan, do you think it's safe?
1: Perfectly. Dr. Hawker, what has worked for 4,000 years will work for you.
2: But let her go, Dr. Hawker. In moments like this, there's no use arguing with her.
4: Come in. Miss Armstrong, what can I do for you?
1: Dean Abernathy.
4: It's not about Lionel Hawker.
1: I'm afraid it is.
4: Miss Armstrong, for 20 years I've told him repeatedly that I will have...
1: I've come to you as one woman to another... Because I feel it's the only honest thing to do.
4: What is?
1: I've come to ask you to give him up.
4: Me?
1: Oh, I know what you're thinking of me. Believe me, I thought all these things of myself. But I'm afraid I can't help myself. You know Lionel.
4: I'm not quite sure I do.
1: I can't excuse myself. I can only say it all happened so quickly.
4: What did?
1: It. One moment, we were almost strangers. The next he caught my attention almost hypnotically, and then I felt a strange urge of interest, and then I was struggling weakly in a whirlpool of desire, and then...
4: Then?
1: You must give him up.
4: Miss Armstrong, this is Lionel Hawker you're talking about.
1: The real Lionel Hawker.
4: And he's caught you in a whirlpool?
1: Oh, I know he's cool and calculating and scientific, and I'm just a woman, a plaything to him, but...
4: I never knew he was so playful.
1: Dean Abernathy, I can only ask you, will you give him up?
4: Miss Armstrong, I'll never give him up.
1: Good for you.
4: What?
1: I mean, good for you and tragic for me. But I'll get along somehow.
4: Where is he?
1: Outside the door. I'll tell him to...
4: Excuse me, Miss Armstrong, I'll tell him. Lionel?
0: Yes, Violet?
4: Lionel Hucker, have you...
0: Yes?
4: Have you ever been to Alaska?
0: Violet, you mean...
4: I certainly do.
0: But I thought you... Alaska?
2: You see, Dr. Hucker, as I interpret it...
5: Never mind, George. Get your kayak and let's paddle off home.
6: Our stars, Irene Dunne and Fred McMurray, will be back in a moment. Susan, I have to hand it to you.
5: You do, George?
2: That was pretty smart the way you figured out that Dean wasn't a man-hater and a little jealousy would bring her around.
5: Why, thank you.
2: Of course, I knew it all the time myself.
5: Oh?
2: Sure. No woman in the world really hates men.
5: How do you know?
2: Dr. Hucker told me. And that theory of his isn't bad either. AIDA. Alaska.
5: Totem pole.
2: Sure. There's just one thing about that Alaska part I still don't understand.
5: Yes?
2: Where can you find an Eskimo who needs a refrigerator?
5: Oh, George.
6: Irene Dunne and Fred McMurray will be back next week in another exciting comedy adventure in the gay new series, Bright Star. This is Wendell Niles inviting you to join us then.

0: makers of the big new Mars bar welcome you to Curtain Time. Well, today is proof that there's nothing so rare as a day in June. The Straw Hat crowd fills the lobby, and here, eager to see the new play, is the well-known man about town, your host, Patrick Allen.
1: Good evening.
0: Well, Mr. Allen, what's tonight's play like?
1: It's a comedy romance, man, and I'm sure you'll like it. But here's the overture, so we'd better hurry inside the theater for tonight's production of Curtain Time.
0: Tickets, please. Thank you.

0: seventh row center. Seat 7 and 8.
1: Thank you. Well, it's almost time for the play to begin. So let's glance through the program before the lights are dim. Harry Elders and Nanette Sargent, supported by the Curtain Time Players, are starred tonight in The Controlling Interest by Hoyt Andre. Mr. Elders appears as Frank Marlowe, and Miss Sargent plays the role of Alice Baxter.
2: Curtain Time!
1: There's the call for the first act of The Controlling Interest. The scene is the reception room of the offices of John L. Baxter, a wealthy financier. It's a beautiful, bright Monday morning, but this fact has no apparent effect on Mr. Baxter, who merely stands there muttering to himself.
3: Oh, this is a fine way to begin the week. Loaded with appointments and no secretary. So help me, but... Oh, good heavens. Hello? This is John L. Baxter speaking. Oh, Edgar, I'm sorry. My secretary has the flu. Yes, I know I shouldn't rely on one person, but... No, Edgar, I'm loaded with all the oil stock I can handle. Yes, yes, I'll let you know. That's right, Edgar. Goodbye.
4: Good morning, Father.
3: Oh, why, Alice, what brings you downtown so early?
4: Sorority breakfast. But what are you doing answering your phone out here? Where's Miss Wimberly?
3: Oh, she got chummy with some bug. I'm trying to run the office all alone.
4: Oh, you poor thing. Why don't you just lock up the old office and spend the day at the club?
3: My dear daughter, one just doesn't close up an investment business and take the day off.
4: Oh, but Father...
3: Look, I've got 1,000 things to do. Now, scoot.
4: Father, I've just changed my plan.
3: Alice, you'll be late.
4: Nobody will miss me. And besides, you need a secretary.
3: Now, just a minute.
4: Now, come, darling. Go back in your office and get to work.
3: Well, Alice, you're a pretty good kid.
4: Well, of course I am.
3: And, well, maybe this isn't such a bad way to begin the week after all.

0: Darnell Baxter Company. I'm sorry, but may I have him call you? Thank you. Goodbye. Now, let me see.
1: Hello.
0: I didn't hear you.
1: I'm sorry. You were concentrating pretty hard.
0: May I help you?
1: Why, yes. I have a 10:30 appointment with your boss.
0: Oh, then you're Mr. Marlowe?
1: That's right.
0: Well, Mr. Baxter will see you in a few minutes. Won't you have a seat?
1: Oh, thank you. Where's the girl who was here the other day? Did she quit?
0: No, she's ill. I'm just helping out today.
1: Oh, I see. You know, I'll bet the old man has trouble keeping good secretaries.
0: Why do you say that?
1: Oh, he's such an old skinflint.
0: I think he's very nice.
1: That's because you don't know him. They say his eyes have dollar signs instead of pupils.
0: I'm sure you have the wrong idea. After all, a good investor has to be shrewd.
1: And to old John L. Baxter, that means getting the other fellow over a barrel so that he winds up owning you and the barrel.
0: Does he own you, Mr. Marlowe?
1: Not yet, but he probably will.
0: Why do you say that?
1: Because I'm trying to start an air taxi service, and I hope to get him to finance it.
0: An air taxi service?
1: Mm-hmm. I plan to call it the Straight Line Air Service, the quickest way between two points.
0: What sounds good?
1: Well, lots of businessmen have to make quick trips to out-of-the-way places, so we'll fly them there. No waiting for planes or trains.
0: Why, that's a fine idea.
1: Well, unless the old man likes it, it may be just an idea. I outlined my plan to him last week.
0: And?
1: He said he'd let me know today.
0: Well, I hope he decides in your favor.
1: Thanks for the support. I'll need it.
0: Oh, but Mr. Baxter knows a good proposition when he sees it. And with those dollar signs for pupils...
1: Did you say you're working here just for today?
0: That's right. Why do you ask?
1: Oh, it just occurred to me that a beautiful girl like you is wasted in a stuffy joint like this.
0: But I don't mind, really.
1: Do you have a regular job somewhere else?
0: Why, no.
1: Well, how'd you like to work for me?
0: Doing what?
1: Same thing you're doing here. You do it very well.
0: But
1: all you have to do is look beautiful. And you have a natural ability for that.
0: Come now, Mr. Farley.
1: But I mean it. If this deal of mine goes through, I'll need someone to handle reservations and make with a personality.
0: Well, I am sort of air-minded, and I do need a job.
1: Okay, then it's a deal.
2: Oh, Marlowe?
1: Oh, hello, Mr. Baxter.
2: Come on in.
1: Thanks.
2: Good to see you again. Have a seat.
1: Thanks.
2: So, Marlowe, I'm a man of action.
1: Yes, sir.
2: The proposition is either sound or unsound.
1: That's right.
2: Yours is sound, and I've decided to finance it.
1: You have?
2: I've checked on you carefully, and I've found that you're a capable young man with good ideas.
1: Well, I'm glad to hear that.
2: But I know very little of your business ability.
1: Oh, but this is a natural, Mr. Baxter. I know I can make it pay.
2: I think you can, too. But as a practical businessman, I must have more protection than just your good intentions.
1: Well, then...
2: I'll furnish the capital you require, but I must have a 51% interest.
1: 51%? Oh, but that's a controlling interest.
2: That's right. In case anything goes wrong, then I want the power to liquidate the property and recover my investment.
1: You drive a hard bargain, don't you?
2: Yes, but I'm fair. This way, Straight Line Air Service will have adequate resources for sound operation. I also want you to know that I'll keep a close watch.
1: Well, okay, it's a deal.
2: Fine. I'll have the necessary papers drawn up and we'll get moving.
1: Okay, Mr. Baxter. Now, give me a call when you're ready for me.
2: In the meantime, Marlowe, go ahead with the preliminaries, selecting your personnel and equipment.
1: Well, I can get office space at the airport, and I already know the pilots I want. Oh, by the way, Mr. Baxter, I think I've made a deal with your secretary. That is, if you don't mind.
2: A deal with my... Who?
0: Mr. Baxter.
1: She said she was only helping out here today and she needs a steady job.
2: Oh, well, I don't think you... She can't go.
1: Oh, I know she can't type very well,
0: but... Mr. Marlowe needs someone to handle reservations.
1: I think she's perfect for the job, Mr. Baxter. It's okay with you, isn't it?
2: Me?
0: Oh, I think it's such a lucky break for me.
2: It is?
0: I was wondering what I was going to do having my father to support.
2: Yes, it's very lucky. Especially for your father.
1: Well, I've got a lot to do today. Oh, I'm sorry, I forgot to get your name.
0: Why, it's Thompson.
2: Thompson?
0: Yes, Alice Thompson.
1: Fine. I'll get in touch with you later, Miss Thompson. Good day, Miss Baxter.
2: Alice, what the devil are you up to?
0: Oh, well, I...
2: Getting a job, supporting your father. Are you serious?
0: Yes, Father, I am.
2: Oh, good heavens.
0: You know that I'm simply crazy about flying, and besides...
2: Besides what?
0: I think it may prove very interesting to work for Frank Marlowe. Very interesting.
3: Mm-hmm.
1: Sergeant. And now, Myron Wallace. 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

0: 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Frank Marlowe, an ex-pilot, got John L. Baxter, the financier, to supply the capital for the straight-line air service. He also hired Alice, whom he does not know is Baxter's daughter. Well, it's now several weeks later. Alice is busily at work in the airport office of the new company.
1: Straight-line air service. Thursday morning? Just a moment, please. Frank?
2: Yes?
1: How about 4 passengers one way to Midvale Thursday morning?
2: Nope, all planes are booked for Thursday.
1: Hello. I'm terribly sorry, but no flights are available Thursday. Yes, we hope to have more equipment soon so that we'll be able to accept reservations on short notice. Thank you, sir. Please call again.
2: Well, Alice, it's certainly beginning to look as though an air taxi service wasn't such a bad idea.
1: Oh, I knew it would be a success.
2: Good for you.
1: Just imagine every plane in use.
2: Yeah, and we can use at least 3 more.
1: Well, you're going to get them, aren't you?
2: I am, if old man Baxter will let me.
1: Let you?
2: Mm-hmm.
1: But I thought he really lent you the money to start in business.
2: Not that old tightwad. He insisted on owning 51% of the stock.
1: Oh, I didn't know that.
2: Yeah, I'm the guy who wanted to be my own boss. And what happens? I let him get me over a barrel, which he owns.
1: But you've got to be patient.
2: Oh, sure.
1: And now that things are going so well, Mr. Baxter will probably let you buy his interest.
2: Alice, that's what I like about you.
1: It is? I mean, what?
2: You're so trusting. Well, I'll bet Baxter can't sleep nights because he's counting the dough this deal is making for him. And he knows as much about this business as you do.
1: Oh, well, don't get excited. I know it will work out all right.
2: Maybe. Alice.
1: Yes, Frank?
2: I'd like you to know how much I appreciate the interest you've taken in the business.
1: Oh, but Frank,
2: you'll make a wonderful impression on all the passengers.
1: But really, it's so easy just to be pleasant. Besides, planes fascinate me.
2: And you, fascinate me.
1: Oh, I'm just part of the background. Besides, I know how you feel about girls who get the flying fever.
2: Sure, but you're different.
1: I am? How?
2: Oh, you're so, well, so feminine. And that's unusual. Most of the girls who are nuts about flying are ex-tomboys.
1: Dear me, it sounds horrible.
2: It is. I like women pilots about as much as I do a busted oil line.
1: Oh?
2: Yes, and what? Oh, here comes Mac in number 6.
1: Oh, yes, he took a businessman to a conference in St. Louis.
2: Boy, that's a sweet little ship.
1: Oh, dear.
2: What's the matter?
1: Oh, it's nearly 5. I'd better run. Father's expecting me.
2: Okay. Oh, by the way, how is he?
1: Oh, he's fine.
2: Well, don't you have any help at all?
1: Help?
2: I mean, financial help. After all, supporting your father, you could...
1: Oh, no, we get along very nicely.
3: Hiya there, people.
2: Oh, what do you say, Mac?
1: Have a good trip.
3: Yeah.
1: Well, I'm sorry I have to rush off, Mac. Frank, all the orders are checked and on your desk.
2: Okay, Alice. See you in the morning.
3: So long, Alice.
4: So long.
2: My friend, there goes a wonderful girl.
3: Yeah, she's got brains, too.
2: You're right. And she's done a lot for this business.
3: Kind of like her, don't you, Frank?
2: Sure, I like her.
3: I mean, more than is absolutely necessary.
2: Well, maybe I've been slugged at that.
3: You two would make a good match.
2: You think so, Mac?
3: Of course, you'd have to change some of your ideas about women pilots.
2: Why?
3: Well, you've never liked women pilots. But then, I guess you never met the right kind of one.
2: Hey, what are you talking about?
3: Why, Alice. You know, the girl we just left here?
2: I know, but what's that got to do with her?
3: Well, with over 100 hours flying time, I guess you could call her a pilot.
2: Mac, you're kidding.
3: No, I'm not.
2: Why, the little devil holding out on me.
3: She probably knows how you feel about fly girls.
2: Well, I guess I'll have to change some of my old-fashioned ideas.
5: You, Alice?
1: Yes, Father.
5: Aren't you home a little early?
1: That's because I made good bus connections.
5: Have a good day?
1: Oh, yes. Oh, I'm tired, though.
5: Alice, I don't like to interfere, but don't you think this job of yours has gone far enough?
1: Oh, but Father, I love it. I'm doing something worthwhile for a change.
5: Well, I can appreciate that, but I just don't like the idea of having you pretend you're someone else.
1: Well, frankly, Father, I don't either. But what can I do now?
5: Why, you can give it up. You've had your fun.
1: Oh, no. Why, just this afternoon, Frank told me how much he appreciated my work. And why, I'd be lost without...
5: Without what, dear?
1: Why, without my job.
5: Then it's only fair that you tell Frank who you are.
1: But I can't do that.
5: Well, I know. He's pretty touchy.
1: Yes, he is.
5: He may think I planted you there to watch things.
1: I'm sure he would.
5: Just the same, if you've done your work well, it shouldn't make too much difference.
1: Father, telling Frank who I am is the last thing in the world that I do.
5: Why? It's the only honorable thing to do.
1: But, well, to tell the truth, Father, that is...
5: Yes?
1: Well, it's just that Frank doesn't know you well enough, but, well, he thinks you're a skinflint.
5: Oh, he does, huh?
1: Yes, and he resents the fact that you have a controlling interest in Straight Line Air Service.
5: That's just a practical business arrangement.
1: I know, but if he finds out that I'm your daughter, no one could convince him the whole thing wasn't a frame-up.
5: I understand, my dear. As interested as you are in your job, things could get complicated.
1: They sure could.
5: All I can say is that I hope you can preserve your secret.

0: Good morning, Frank.
1: Oh, Alice. Good morning.
0: Been here long?
1: About an hour. Had some paperwork to do before the rush begins.
0: Anything I can do?
1: Yes. I have something very serious to discuss with you.
0: What is... Is something wrong?
1: I'll say something's wrong.
0: Well,
1: Oh, don't look like that. I just wanted to tell you that I'm on to your little secret.
0: But you are?
1: Yes. Aren't you just a little ashamed?
0: Yes, Frank, I really am, but after all the things you said...
1: Oh, but I didn't really mean those things. Besides, I should have suspected it.
0: Then you aren't angry with me?
1: Why, of course not.
0: Oh, Frank, you don't know what a relief this is. Father was worried about it, and frankly, so was I.
1: Look, what kind of a guy do you think I am?
0: A very nice guy. But you must think I'm awful.
1: I think you're awful wonderful. Alice.
0: Yes, Frank.
1: I've been keeping something from you.
0: Oh, you have?
1: Yes, and I feel terrible about it.
0: Oh, but you can tell me, really.
1: Well, okay, I may regret it, but...
0: Yes.
1: You'd better come a little closer.
0: Like this?
1: Mm-hmm, that's better. You'd better close your eyes. It'll be less of a shock that way.
0: Oh, all right, but I can't imagine... Oh, Frank.
1: I love you, Alice.
0: And I love you.
1: Will you marry me?
0: Oh, yes.
1: Wow, this calls for a celebration. Darling, we'll go out tonight and turn this old town upside down.
0: Oh, wonderful. And will Father be surprised when I tell him the news?
1: Hey, that's my job.
0: All right.
1: I'll tell you what. I'll get reservations at the Plaza, and we'll take the old boy out to dinner and tell him then.
0: Oh, Frank, I have a better idea.
1: What?
0: Why don't I pretend that I'm taking him to dinner? Then after we're seated, you come in and just sort of happen by our table.
1: Alice, that's a great idea. In that way, we'll really surprise him.
2: And Nanny Sargent, here is Myron Wallace. These warm June evenings, you can find truly delightful summer relaxation and pleasure in the taste of a Mars bar that has been chilled in your refrigerator.

0: the call for the third act of The Controlling Influence, brought to you by the makers of the big new Mars bar. A misunderstanding exists between Alice Baxter and her fiancé, Frank Marlowe, although neither knows it. She thinks he knows her father is John L. Baxter, and he thinks she knows that he knows she's a flyer. Well, it's now late in the same evening. Alice and her father are seated at a table in the Plaza Grill.
1: Alice, I'm very happy for you. Frank Marlowe's a fine young man.
2: Oh, he's wonderful, Father. And he'll be here any minute now, so don't let on that I've already told you.
1: I won't.
2: He wanted it to be a complete surprise, but I just knew you'd want me to tell you first.
1: Don't worry, I'll be properly surprised.
2: Oh, aren't you proud of him, Father?
1: Yes, I am. He's got a good business head. As a matter of fact, I've been thinking that he probably won't like the idea of having his father-in-law for a business partner.
2: You're right, Father. He's so independent.
1: Well, then, seeing you have a personal interest in the Straight Line Air Service, my dear, I think you should also have a financial interest.
2: Father, what do you mean?
1: I mean you two should be on a 50-50 basis. So I'll arrange to transfer 1% of the stock to Frank and the other 50 to you.
2: Father, how wonderful. Oh, here he comes now. Now, remember, don't let on.
3: Why, Alice, imagine meeting you here. And, Mr. Baxter, where did you...
2: Hello, Frank.
1: Marlowe, it's good to see you. Won't you join us?
3: Well, I wouldn't want to intrude.
2: Oh, but we'd love to have you.
1: You know, I was just telling Alice what a fine job you've done. And are you expecting someone, Marlowe?
3: No. That is, this is a sort of special occasion for Alice and me, and...
1: Yes?
3: Is it all right to tell him, darling?
2: Of course.
3: Well, Mr. Baxter, Alice and I are going to be married.
1: Married? Well, I hardly know what to say, except that I think you're a very lucky young man, Marlowe.
2: Oh, come now.
3: I'll second that, Mr. Baxter. Gee, and it was just blind luck that brought me into your office the day Alice happened to be working for you.
1: It certainly was.
2: It was funny, too. Well, I'll never forget your face, Father, when Frank said he'd hire me.
3: Father? Alice, did you just say that?
1: Of course, when she said she had to support her father, that was the last straw.
2: Oh, but Father, I had to say something.
3: So he's your father?
2: Well, yes, I...
3: Why didn't you tell me the truth?
2: But, Frank...
3: Sure, I know. The truth would have been too funny.
1: Well, now, there seems to be some misunderstanding.
3: I'll say. And I'd laugh, too, if I thought it were funny.
2: But don't you understand?
3: I understand everything. Thanks for a swell time, and good night.
2: Frank! Oh, Frank!

0: if she is Baxter's daughter. That's no reason for running away.
1: I'm not running away, Mac. I've just changed my plans, that's all.
0: But you've got a going business here.
1: You mean the Baxters have a going business? And it can go to the devil for all I care.
0: Now, look, what are you going to do? Just fly off into the wild blue yonder?
1: Ah, the Aztec Oil Company is looking for pilots.
0: But they want guys who'll go to South America.
1: Well, that's for me. I'm flying to New York to see about it.
0: Look, isn't there any chance of changing that stubborn mind of yours?
1: Nope.
0: Well, okay. If you insist on making a career of being a dope, all I can say is good luck.
1: Thanks, Mac. I'll send you some coffee. They say they're lousy with it in Brazil.
2: Oh, now, Alice, dear, everything will be all right as soon as you explain things to Frank.
3: He wouldn't give me a chance to explain. Now it's too late.
2: My dear, it's never too late to correct a misunderstanding.
3: But he's gone.
2: Gone? How do you know?
3: I called the office this morning, and Max said he left in his plane.
2: Where did he go?
3: To New York.
2: Well, he'll be back.
3: No, he won't, Father. He's going to South America.
2: South America? Why is he doing that?
3: He's going as a pilot for the Aztec Oil Company. Max says.
2: Aztec Oil, huh?
3: Yes.
2: Well, now, I'd hate to have him do that.
3: What are you going to do, Father?
2: Make a long-distance phone call, my dear. I may be able to protect an investment.

0: Sorry, Mr. Marlowe, but you have to be interviewed by our vice president in charge of South American operations.
1: Okay, when may I see him?
0: Not until tomorrow. He's out of town on business.
1: And I'll come back tomorrow.
0: Fine. About 10 in the morning.
1: 10 o'clock in the morning? See you.
0: Right on the dot, Mr. Marlowe.
1: Is the vice president in? The one I'm supposed to see?
0: Just a moment. I'll check. Ring Al's phone, please. Al? Mr. Marlowe's here. The agreement? Oh, yes, I'll take care of it. Thanks, Al. Mr. Marlowe, before we can consider you, we must insist that you sign an agreement to remain in South America for a minimum of 2 years.
1: Oh, well.
0: It's just for our protection.
1: I'll sign for 5 years if you want me to.
0: Well, that won't be necessary. Here, you sign on the bottom line.
1: Okay. There you are. Now what do I do?
0: Come this way, please.
1: I'm right with you.
0: Mr. Marlowe, you aren't married, are you?
1: I should say not.
0: Engaged?
1: No, not anymore.
0: Oh, I understand. Well, here we are.
2: How do you do, Mr. Marlowe?
1: Alice, what is this?
2: You may call me Al, Mr. Marlowe.
1: I don't understand.
2: Why, I'm just temporary here, sort of helping out for the day.
1: Sort of?
2: Yes, you see, my father is on the board of directors of the Aztec Oil Company.
1: He's on the...
2: He arranged to have me flown here to interview applicants for assignments in South America.
1: Are you willing to do anything for a laugh?
2: But this is serious business. We can't afford to hire anyone who won't keep his word.
1: Like what, for instance?
2: We have a full report on you, Mr. Marlowe. It says that you asked a girl to marry you, that she accepted, and that because of a simple misunderstanding, you ran away.
1: Well, what does your report say about the girl involved?
2: That she's very much in love with you and is willing to forgive you.
1: Oh, Alice. Hey, I just happened to think. I just signed a contract to go to South America.
2: Oh, no, darling, you didn't.
1: I did?
2: No, that was only a little business arrangement. You and I are now the sole owners of Straight Line Air Service.
1: But what about your father?
2: He decided that in a partnership like ours, that love should have the controlling interest. Agreed, darling?
1: Agreed, partner.

0: curtain falls on the lifetime. 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
1: Curtain Time starred Harry Elders and Nanette Sargent. The supporting players were Maurice Copeland and George Caesar. The Curtain Time music is arranged and conducted by Bert Barber. Curtain Time with a word about next week's play.
2: Well, next Saturday, Pat, I'm a young writer who tries to prove a point.
3: Only I interfere.
4: I'll say you do.
1: But what's the point you try to prove?
3: He tries to prove that love is a fraud.
2: Which is the title of our play.
1: And a very intriguing title it is. Oh, thanks and good night, Nanette Sargent and Harry Elder.
2: Good night, Pat.
3: Good night.
1: Now I'll join this gay theater crowd as it leaves the merchandise mart. Many on their way to the glamorous after-theater spot here in Chicago. Until next week, then, this is Patrick Allen reminding you of your date every Saturday, same time, same station, when the makers of the big new Mars...

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2: Good evening, ladies and gentlemen. Well, by now, we're getting a bit used to winter. We're like soldiers in the middle of a campaign, growing hardened to discomfort and better able to take it, and looking with longing toward the day when the war is won and there'll be plenty of everything again, including that good Olga Cole. But like good soldiers, we can't afford to let down now that victory is in sight. We must work harder than ever to get every bit of heat from the coal we get, make it go further and use less. 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That can help make Hitler's ghost walk.

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2: Are you willing to undertake a dangerous mission behind the enemy lines, knowing that you may never return alive?
3: What you have just heard is the question asked during the war of agents of the OSS. Ordinary citizens who to this question answered, yes.
2: It is... Oh.

0: Black warfare, espionage, international intrigue. These are the weapons of the OSS. In today's adventure,
1: Wine of Freedom,
0: the role of Vince Keller, an American OSS agent who made a sales trip inside Hitler Germany, is played by stage and screen star Mel Ferrer, currently to be seen with Joan Fontaine in the RKO picture, Born to be Bad. Today's story is suggested by actual incidents recorded in the Washington files of the Office of Strategic Services. A story that can now be told.
2: Night had started to fall by the time I found the house. I stood out in the pavement and peered at it through the shadows. There wasn't anything strange or ominous about it. It was just a white frame house like the kind you see back in Omaha. Only this wasn't in Omaha. This house was number 28, Ahornstrasse in Osnabrück. And Osnabrück was in Germany, Hitler's Germany. I drew a deep breath and went up the front steps, clutching a briefcase in my hand. It was that briefcase that made me look like a respectable German citizen. I lifted the brass knocker and let it fall a couple of times. And then I waited.
3: Yes? What is it that you want?
2: She was younger than I'd expected, and prettier. And, of course, she was suspicious. She was suspicious of everybody in those days if you were a German, particularly the kind of German I knew she was.
3: Well?
2: Frau Holtzmann?
3: Yes?
2: I'd like to talk to your husband.
3: My husband?
2: Herr Ludwig Holtzmann. Is he in?
3: What do you want to talk to him about?
2: Wine.
3: Oh. Wine.
2: My name is Keller. I've just come from Bielefeld. I'm a wine salesman. Part of it was true. My name was Keller, all right, Vince Keller. And I had come from Bielefeld, but I wasn't a wine salesman. I was an agent of the OSS, and what I had to sell was something stronger than wine. It was organized resistance to Nazism. I'd been at it for about a year then. Almost a year since I'd sat in Colonel Metcalf's office in London.
4: Keller.
2: And told him I wanted to volunteer for the job.
4: You're sure that there's no trace of American dialect in your German?
2: Quite sure, sir. My family lived in Germany all through my childhood. I was educated in German schools.
4: Mm-hmm, I see. And, you know what you're letting yourself in for, Keller? If the Nazis grab you...
2: I know, Colonel.
4: But you still want to undertake the mission, hmm?
2: It's important, isn't it, Colonel? If we can stiffen the German underground's resistance to Hitler...
4: Ah, the anti-Hitler movement in Germany right now can hardly be called an underground. No, it's merely a handful of isolated individuals in various cities. There's almost no contact between them and no organized activity at all.
2: Well, that won't do us any good when our troops start moving across the German border, sir.
4: Exactly. We need effective allies inside Germany. No matter how few they are, we want them coordinated and strengthened. That's the job we'd like you to do, Lieutenant.
2: It's the job I'll try to do, Colonel, if the Gestapo doesn't catch up with me. Two weeks later, I'd parachuted into a grassy field outside Dusseldorf, and the Gestapo hadn't caught up with me yet. After Dusseldorf came Essen. And after Essen, Dortmund. And then, Bielefeld. And Hitler's secret police were still way behind. It was at Bielefeld that I heard about Ludwig Holtzmann. The underground leader there, old Johann Wolf, slipped me his name.
5: So your work here in Bielefeld is finished, Keller. Where'd you go now?
2: Osnabrück, Johann. You'll be hearing from me, though. I want to put the men there in contact with the resistance workers here.
5: We have been in contact occasionally. Now then, Ludwig Holtzmann has paid me visits.
2: Holtzmann, huh? He's the leader in Osnabrück?
5: He was. The last I heard, it's been several weeks. The address is number 28, Ahornstrasse.
2: Oh, good enough. I'll look him up when I get there.
5: You'll have no trouble introducing yourself to him since you're posing as a wine merchant. Simply ask him if he has ever tried den Freiheitswein.
2: Den Freiheitswein? The wine of freedom, huh?
5: He will know then that he can trust you, and you, of course, can trust him.
2: So that's how it happened, that on that September evening, I followed Frau Holtzmann into the living room of her home in Osnabrück.
3: Won't you sit down, Herr Keller? My husband should be here soon.
2: He isn't home, then?
3: No, he's late this evening. He's almost always here by dinner time. I don't know where he could... Oh, but wait, yes, I do, too.
2: It doesn't matter, I can wait.
3: No, no. I'm sure he stopped in to see a friend down the street. I'll try to find
2: him. But really, I hope he won't.
3: He'll be very eager to talk to you. He's quite interested in wine.
2: Oh? Is he?
3: Yes. He would not want to keep you waiting. You stay right here and make yourself comfortable. I'll get him.
2: Wouldn't it be easier to call your friend's house on the telephone?
3: The telephone? I wish I could, Herr Keller, but we had a heavy air raid in Osnabrück last night. The telephone is out of order.
2: It was a hasty exit she made. Almost too hasty. I sat there in that empty house for a minute or two where she'd said to make myself comfortable. But somehow I wasn't, Mary. So I got up and went over to the telephone.
1: What number do you wish, please?
2: I was under the impression, operator, that this line is out of order.
1: You're mistaken, sir. This line has not been out of order today.
2: That gave me something to think about while I waited. I think better when I'm moving. So I began to move around the Holtzmann house. I peeked into rooms, even opened drawers, but I didn't find anything. In fact, I didn't even know what I expected to find. When the front door opened, I was back in the living room trying to look comfortable.
3: I was right, Herr Keller. I found him drinking beer with our friend.
2: Caught in the act, eh, Herr Holtzmann?
6: I'm afraid so. Well, please sit down, Herr Keller.
2: Thank you.
6: You are a wine salesman, my wife tells me.
2: Yes, I am. And she tells me that you are very interested in wine.
6: That's true.
2: Sort of a connoisseur, perhaps?
6: You might say so, yes.
2: Like our mutual friend in Bielefeld, who suggested that I call on you.
6: And who was that, Herr Keller? What was his name?
2: It must have been the lie Frau Holtzmann had told about the telephone that made me hold back. It must have been the way she stood there, listening so intently, so eagerly. That was why I brushed aside his question, and that was why I said nothing about the wine of freedom, even when he asked...
6: Tell me, Herr Keller, do you carry a dry red wine at reasonable prices?
2: Yes, we have an excellent Burgundy, Herr Holtzmann.
6: From where?
2: Why, from Chambertin.
6: Chambertin. What year, Herr Keller?
2: 1927.
6: Huh? I don't think we'd be interested in buying any of your wine.
2: But, Herr
6: Holtzmann... In fact, we'd appreciate if you'd go peddle it somewhere else.
2: Now, wait a minute.
6: Any authentic wine merchant would know that the great frost of 1927 killed the crops of Chambertin. You might tell the Gestapo that before they send you out again.
2: I caught on then and I almost laughed. He thought I was a Gestapo agent. That explained it. Maybe it even explained his wife's peculiar behavior. I had been too busy suspecting them to consider how deeply they must have been suspecting me.
6: Is your hat, Herr Keller, and your case?
2: Thanks, Holtzmann. But before I go, there's another wine you might enjoy.
6: So? What is it?

0: what I hoped to accomplish in Osnabrück. Their eyes glowed as they heard of the growing strength of the anti-Hitler forces within Germany.
1: Then we are not as isolated as we sometimes think, Herr Keller.
0: You have a lot of friends, Frau Hofmann. My job's to put you in touch with them.
2: And how will you do that?
0: Well, I'd like to start with a meeting of your friends here in Osnabrück. How many are there?
2: Only a few we actually know personally, maybe six, seven.
0: Well, that's enough. You think you could get them all together in a safe place tomorrow night?
2: Tomorrow night? We would have to work quickly.
0: It could be done, though.
2: I think so, yes. Yes, I'm sure it could, but I'd have to start working on it right away.
0: By phone?
2: Well, we never use the phone here, Mrs. Urgent.
0: In front of strangers, you even pretend it's out of order, huh?
1: You checked up on me after I left here, Captain.
0: Well, I was even beginning to wonder if you were a Gestapo agent yourself, Frau Hofmann.
2: Oh, you needn't wonder anymore, Herr Keller. Linda is as reliable as I am. You can trust her just as you would trust me.
0: And then he left me alone with her while he went out to start rounding up his friends. She insisted I must be hungry, and she led me out into the kitchen and gave me the dinner she'd cooked for her husband.
1: Poor Ludwig. I don't suppose he'll get anything to eat tonight.
0: He should have eaten before he left.
1: Oh, you do not know him, Herr Keller. This underground work is his life. Food means nothing to him. He goes without sleep. He never has a moment of pleasure. Nothing matters to him but fighting the Nazis. Not even I, the woman he married.
0: I guess that's the way a man gets in the underground after a while.
1: Yes. He gets hard and cold and callous. Like Ludwig Holtzmann. Well, never mind that. If you will excuse me, Herr Keller, I want to go upstairs and get your room ready. You'll sleep here tonight, of course.
0: Well, don't go to a lot of trouble, please.
1: No, no, it will take but a moment. You finish your dinner. I'll be right down.
0: But the strange thing was that she never went up. At least I didn't hear her go up. I waited for her footsteps on the stairs, and when there was no sound, I left the table and pushed open the door a crack. I saw her then in the living room, with her back to me, her head bent over the telephone.
1: I can't stand you now.
0: I heard her, too.
1: No, no, don't ask me. Just do what I tell you. Don't come here, whatever you do. Meet me by the bandstand in the park. Be there in half hour and wait for me. I'll come as soon as I can.
0: Frau Hofmann could do a lot of tricks with the telephone. I wondered if she could explain away the second one as easily as she'd explained away the first. I didn't ask her, though. I let her show me up to my room a half hour later, and I told her goodnight.
1: Good night, Herr Keller. If you need anything, call me. I'm in the room at the end of the hall.
0: You're going to retire now, Frau Hofmann?
1: Yes, I think I will. I'm very tired. I don't believe I'll wait up for Ludwig.
0: Well, thanks again.
1: Not at all. Good night.
0: Good night. I'd been tired myself, but I felt wide awake then. I went to bed, though. That is, I went through the motions of going to bed, with all the proper sound effects. I let my shoes drop loudly on the floor. Then, after I'd quietly put them on again, I opened the window and flicked the light switch. After that, I waited silently by the door. She must have taken off her own shoes to tiptoe down the stairs because I didn't hear her go. But she shouldn't have let the front door close quite so hard. I did hear that. Then I moved fast. Out of the bedroom. And down the stairs. And out the front door. But I closed it quietly. She must have been 30 yards ahead of me when I reached the street. I didn't try to close the distance between us. It was easy enough to follow her. The sidewalks were practically deserted. She didn't look back once. A woman who's walking as eagerly, as determinedly as Linda Hofmann was walking doesn't bother to look back. We reached the park in 20 minutes. It was deserted, too. She stayed on the gravel walk, and I slipped through the bushes, and then I did close in on her. She approached the bandstand. A figure separated itself from the shadows and came toward her.
3: Linda.
0: I was crouching behind a shrub 3 feet away by then.
3: Here I am.
0: I saw that the figure wore a Nazi uniform.
1: Oh.

0: What's happened? Why did you call me?
1: I'll tell you.
2: He kissed her. And they were both lost. So lost, they didn't even hear the planes start whining through the night. I heard them, but I didn't move. There was something else I had to hear. Something that might prove more fatal than a British bomb.
0: What was the meaning of the telephone call?
1: We'd better get to a shelter.
0: There's one at the other end of the park.
1: Come on, Paul, hurry.
0: But tell me just what's happened. We won't be able to talk in the shelter.
1: It's an OSS agent.
0: What?
1: An American spy. He's at my house now.
0: An American spy? You're not in the book.
1: Paul, as I've opened! Yes, ma'am!
0: No, you're coming now. It's for me. Down, Linda. Pull yourself down.
2: The Nazi was right. It was too late to run. The Tommies were dropping bombs all over town. Linda followed his advice, and so did I. I flung myself on the soft ground behind those shrubs for dear life. The last bomb landed in the park. I raised my head at last. There was only a pile of rubble where the man standing.
0: Linda.
2: I heard the Nazi calling her name.
0: Linda.
2: There was something in his voice that brought me to my feet. It was the tone of a man who calls when he doesn't expect an answer.
0: Linda, do you hear me? What in him? He's dead.
2: Anything I can do, soldier?
0: There's nothing anyone can do. He's dead.
2: You sure?
0: Yeah. Yeah, quite sure.
2: Come on, I'll get you to a doctor.
0: No, I have no time now for doctors. Later, maybe. But there's something I must do first.
2: I'm not hurt. I could do it for you.
0: I'd do it myself. There's information that Mr. Tuffo must have immediately.
2: He turned away and went lunging off. You don't like to do such things. But if a man's a Nazi and if he's going to betray you to the Gestapo, I raised my gun. Things you don't like to do either. You don't like to tell a man that his wife is lying dead in the park. By what she was doing there before she died. Not if she was kissing a Nazi soldier and selling the underground movement down the river. But I knew it had to be done. I went back to Ludwig Holtzman's house. He'd already come home and was waiting for me.
3: Oh, I have news for you.
2: Look, I have news for you, too. Bad news.
3: But that is good. It's all arranged already.
2: Oh,
3: all arranged.
2: The meeting you mean?
3: Of course, the meeting. Tomorrow night at 11 o'clock. There's a bombed-out church on the highway north of the tower. There's no danger of being interrupted because the church is never used anymore. I rounded up every friend I could. There will be seven of them, possibly eight.
2: Good work, Holtzman.
3: Thank you, Keller. But, did you want to tell me?
2: Well, it's your wife.
3: My wife?
2: She... Look, my friend, there's no way of breaking this to you gently.
3: Never mind, just tell me. What about my wife?
2: She's dead, Holtzman. She was killed in the raid tonight. I'm sorry, Holtzman.
3: My brilliant, I just can't believe it. Dead.
2: I know how hard it is for you to...
3: No, you don't. But you couldn't know because you never knew what she meant.
2: Easy, Holtzman.
3: I just can't help it. I can't be that sorry, but it's so hard to face.
2: You've faced a lot of hard things in these last few years. I guess you'll manage to face this.
3: Those were nothing. Linda was everything to me. Nothing else mattered. She was my whole life.
2: I sat there and felt like a heel. Because his grief left me cold. I suppose I should have felt sorry for him, but I didn't. There was something wrong somewhere. There was a phony note in his sorrow that I couldn't put my finger on. Not then, at least. Later on that night, after I'd helped him to his room, after I'd gone to bed myself and lay in the darkness thinking about it, I began to understand.
4: Hard, cold, and callous. Like Ludwig Holtzman.
2: It was her voice, Linda Holtzman's voice, that told me.
4: Nothing matters. nothing but fighting the Nazis. Not even us, the woman he married.
2: But how did that jibe with the sobbing, grief-stricken husband I just seen? And after all, why should a man who'd fought the Nazis, who'd lived with death for 10 years, why should he collapse so completely at the news of one more death, even the death of his wife? Oh, yes, something was wrong somewhere. Something was very definitely wrong. I thought I knew what it was. And if I was right, then the Führer's secret police were breathing down my neck. He was still sleeping when I slipped out of the house the next morning. I didn't go far. Just across the street and two doors down to number 21 Ahornstrasse.
5: Yes? What is it you want?
2: I'm sorry to disturb you so early. I wonder if you could help me. I'm a stranger in town. I'm looking for the Holtzmann residence.
5: Holtzmann? Across the street, two doors that way, number 28.
2: Thank you very much.
5: You're welcome. Good day.
2: Excuse me. I think I have the right party, don't I? That is Herr Ludwig Holtzmann's house, isn't it?
5: It was his house.
2: Oh? Doesn't he live there anymore?
5: Herr Ludwig Holtzmann died 3 weeks ago.
2: And then I knew I was right. I turned away from the door, but I didn't have any place to go. So I turned back again. And the man in the doorway was still standing there, still staring at me thoughtfully.
5: Excuse me. Why did you want to see Ludwig Holtzmann?
2: Well, I'm a wine merchant. I didn't know he was dead. I thought he might be interested in some wine.
5: I see. Strong wine?
2: Very strong. A special kind. Called der Freiheitwein.
5: Ah.
2: You're familiar with it?
5: Yes. I'm familiar with it.
2: Perhaps I could interest you.
5: Perhaps you could. Won't you step in?
2: I followed him into his house. And then I took a chance. I told him who I was. And why I'd come to Osnabrück and what had happened since I arrived.
5: I see.
2: Then the real Ludwig Holtzmann is dead.
5: He was killed by the Gestapo, Herr Keller. His own wife betrayed him.
2: Honey, that's just how I had it figured.
5: Fortunately, she doesn't know who the rest of us are, or she would betray us, too.
2: Not anymore. She was killed in a raid last night.
5: She was?
2: That doesn't exactly break your heart, I imagine.
5: On the contrary, it saves us the trouble of someday killing her ourselves. But you say she introduced another man to you as her husband?
2: She must have had orders to report anyone who came looking for Ludwig. She went out and brought this man back with her. A tall, thin chap with a black mustache.
5: Ah, yeah, Fitz Havel, probably. One of the most powerful Gestapo agents in Osnabrück.
2: Nice company I've been keeping lately.
5: That's what I don't understand. Why didn't he turn you over immediately? What is he waiting for?
2: For the meeting tonight, probably.
5: Meeting?
2: He knows I'm planning to talk about the underground work in neighboring cities.
5: I see.
2: He figures he'll pick up a flock of names.
5: Yeah.
2: He'd never ask me for the names directly for fear he'd look suspicious.
5: Ah, yeah, but who does he intend to bring to such a meeting?
2: Some more Gestapo agents, I imagine. Maybe he's bringing them over from Dortmund and Bielefeld.
5: And he hopes you will give him useful information, eh?
2: Sure. It's a nice setup. They'll sit around and scribble down everything I say. Then when they've milked me, they'll string me up.
5: How lucky that you came to my door. Now you can escape, Herr Keller.
2: Escape? No, I don't think so.
5: What do you mean?
2: 7 or 8 Gestapo agents all gathered under one roof. That's awfully inviting.
5: But you can't go to that meeting.
2: Why not? They don't know I know who they are.
5: You will never get out alive.
2: I'm not so sure. No, I was pretty cocky then. But by the time night came, I had lost a lot of it. I had to put on an act for Fitz Havel all day, pretending I still thought he was Ludwig Holtzmann, pretending I trusted him and was sorry for his great loss. By 11 o'clock, when he and I slipped up the moonlit path that led to the church, my nerves were pretty thin. I'd taken a lot of risks since I'd come to Germany, but I'd never walked into a meeting of Gestapo agents before, every one of whom knew who I was.
6: They're here already. See her, Keller?
2: I saw. Through the clouds of cigar smoke, I saw the narrow, hungry eyes that turned on me. I saw the half-hidden smiles. I sensed the laughter inside them.
6: My friends. My friends. You know why we are meeting here tonight. You know that here, my side is a man. An American. Has had the courage to come into this land of terror to help us. In spite of his powerful age.
2: He made quite a production of it.
6: Of everything.
2: He went on for 5 minutes
6: possibly
2: building the...
6: our enemy country.
2: And all the while, I could hear that silent, mocking laughter.
6: He has succeeded. And so now, Herr Keller will tell us of the work he has been doing in other German cities. He will give us the names of our brothers who are fighting in the same cause for which we fight. He will teach us how to fight more effectively, how to bring closer the day of final victory. I present Herr Keller, the American.
7: Thanks, Herr Hoffman. Brothers and friends, my plans have changed somewhat. I did intend to tell you about the resistance movement in other cities. But I find that the resistance movement here in Osnabrück is quite impressive. So I decided to show you an example of that instead. If you look around you, you'll get a real lesson in how we fight. How we bring closer the day of final victory. It took them a minute to catch on, but not long. Then they turned and they saw what I was pointing at. They saw the guns of the underground that were shoved through every bombed-out window.

0: They died, all eight of them. Well, Colonel Metcalf had told me to help make the German underground strong and effective. He said it had to be organized. It was pretty well organized that night in Osnabrück.
1: And later in Dortmund, Bielefeld, Essen, Dusseldorf. Soon, due in large part to Lieutenant Vince Keller of the OSS, the resistance was well organized throughout Nazi Germany. And once again, the report of another OSS agent closes with the words, "Mission accomplished." 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
2: Heard in today's Cloak and Dagger adventure as Vince Keller was Mel Ferrer, star of stage and screen. Hebel was Herbert Berghoff, Linda Francis Robinson. Others were Ralph Bell, Raymond Edward Johnson, Bill McCurer, Ian Martin, and Carl Weather. Script was written by Ken Field, and music was under the direction of John Garth. Sound effects by Chet Hill and Jerry McGee. Engineering by George Hulse. Today's OSS adventure was based on the book Cloak and Dagger by Corey Ford and Alistair McBain. This program is produced by Louis D. Cowan and Alfred Hollander.
3: 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Governor Dewey of New York has endorsed the NBC Republican presidential candidate as General Eisenhower. 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
1: Thank you, Fred Collins. 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Our story today is about a young and attractive woman with a speech impediment. The leading role is performed by Miss Inga Adams, whose versatility, talent, and charm have won her a host of friends and admirers. Co-starred with her is the brilliant young actor, currently appearing in the New York hit detective story, Alexander Scorby. Here, then, is our show. Inga Adams as Tally Hayden, Alexander Scorby as Alan Hunt in Affliction, Attraction 54 on Radio City Playhouse.

0: cry in the sorrows of the world is an affliction that tortures the wounded heart and fills the chest with tears. In the same constricted, gasping breath that draws from fools their gaping, chuckling leers. Her name was Tally. Tally Hayden. An odd, soft-sounding name that he said over and over to himself. The way they met was strangely unfortunate. On a lonely country road, she ran over his little terrier with her car. It was autumn in a park near the ocean. The hot dog stands were nailed up like coffins burying the summer. But the air was full of tang and promise. Alan Hunt had taken Nick, his little terrier pup, for a run in the woods.
1: Sick him, Nick. That's it.
2: Oh, you're the dumbest dog a man ever owned. Don't you know that squirrels climb trees? That dopey pooch.
1: Nick! Nick, stay away from the road! Nick, get off the road!
0: Was out of the car kneeling beside the whimpering little dog before he got there himself. She had a strange effect on him. He could see through this lovely face that was filled with agony at the suffering she had caused a little dog, into eyes that looked upon the world through a cloud of despair. Tally Hayden stuttered.
3: I didn't even see him. He just ran right out in front of the car.
2: I think his leg's broken.
3: I tried to miss him, but he just ran right in front of me.
2: You couldn't help it. Take it easy, Nick.
3: Whatever you mean, get him to a doctor or something.
2: I'm afraid it's not much use.
3: Please, we've got to try. Maybe a vet could save him. I'm so terribly sorry.
2: Now, Nick, take it easy. Take it easy.
3: Can't we find a vet somewhere? I'll drive you. You can't just let him die on the road. Got to do something. Let's try to save him, please.
0: Nick had a broken leg, and the veterinarian suggested that he be gently done away with. But the girl with the great sad eyes and the lovely face pleaded as though her very life depended on it. So the vet, because he loved people who loved dogs, set Nick's leg. Before long, Nick was better, but he now walks with a strange, dignified limp that reminds Alan of a slightly drunken duck. One Sunday, a month later, Alan took the little dog around to Tally Hayden's house, just to prove to her that he was almost as good as new.
2: Sit up, Nick. Sit up. That's it. When she answers the door, stick your paw out. Up now. Up. That's it. Now, hold it.
4: Yes?
2: You must be Mrs. Hayden.
4: Yes, I am.
2: Quiet, Nick. I'm Alan Hunt.
4: Hunt?
2: Well, yes, didn't Tally tell you about me?
4: No, she didn't.
2: Well, is she in?
4: What did you want to see her about, Mr. Hunt?
2: Well, I wanted to show her Nick. Didn't she tell you about the accident?
4: Accident?
2: Yes, she hit Nick in her car, broke his leg. Well, she felt so badly about it, I wanted her to see that he's all better. He waddles a bit, but he's as good as new. I thought maybe she'd like to know, that's all.
4: Well, I'll give her the message. I don't quite understand it, but... Well, Tally doesn't tell me very much anymore. That's the way with children sometimes, Mr. Hunt. I'll give her your message.
2: Was there any reason why I shouldn't tell her myself, if she's in that area?
4: Well, she's lying down at the moment.
2: Well, would you mind telling her I'm here?
4: All right, Mr. Hunt. Come in.
2: Thank you. I don't mean to intrude, but I'd like to see her very much.
4: Sit down in the living room, Mr. Hunt. Tally's upstairs. I'll tell her you're here. I don't think she'll be long.
2: No hurry. Sit down and keep quiet, you mutt. I don't think the old girl approves of dopey-looking pooches. Shh, quiet. Be on your best behavior for once.
5: Well, hello. I'm Jean Hayden, Tally's sister.
2: How do you do?
5: Please sit down. Tally's upstairs. She'll be down in a few minutes. Mm-hmm. Mother said something about an accident.
2: Oh, it wasn't serious. Nick got in the way of her car and had his leg broken. Bet wanted to do away with him, but Miss Hayden...
5: There's no reason why you shouldn't call her Tally, is there?
2: No, I suppose there isn't. Well, anyway, she pleaded so vehemently that we decided to set the leg and see how it works. I thought she might be pleased to see how well Nick looks.
5: She didn't tell us anything about it.
2: Really?
5: It was probably my brother's car. Tally borrows it occasionally. Mother's forbidden her to drive, and I suppose she didn't want us to find out.
2: Well, she seems like a very good driver. She drove me back to the vet's. The accident wasn't her fault.
5: It isn't that. It's just that Tally's, well, rather strange sometimes.
2: Strange?
5: You must have noticed.
2: Noticed what?
5: Her speech. You must have noticed that.
2: Well, of course I did. I didn't think there was anything strange about it.
5: Actually, if she'd think before she speaks, she wouldn't have so much trouble. Sometimes I don't think she realizes how frightfully embarrassing it is to other people to have to listen to her.
2: Do you realize how embarrassing it must be for her?
5: She's used to it by now. She's stuttered ever since I can remember.
2: Don't you like your sister, Miss Hayden?
5: Like her? Tally? But of course I like her. I'm her sister. I love her very much. And I'm terribly sorry for her.
2: I'm sure you are. I think she's the best-looking girl I've ever met.
5: She is, isn't she? Except when she talks. Sometimes it's worse than others. She was in a play once at school, and once she got on the stage, she was fine. The minute she came off, the stuttering started in worse than ever.
6: I'm so sorry to keep you waiting, Mr. Hunt. Tally will be right down. She insisted on doing her hair up. I told it was only a casual Sunday call, but you know what girls are.
2: I'm learning something every day.
6: Well, so this is Nick. What a pretty little dog. Dear little dog. Oh, my, I don't think he likes
2: me. Down.
6: Tally says you're a writer, Mr. Hunt.
2: Yes, I am.
5: What sort of things do you write?
2: Oh, almost anything, as long as I get paid for it.
6: I always had the opinion that authors had long hair and refused to shave.
5: Mother,
6: ridiculous, isn't it?
2: No, you're entitled to your opinion.
6: Well, yes. Oh, here she is. Come in, Tally. Come in, dear.
5: Sit over here, darling, beside me.
2: Hello. Thought you'd like to see Nick. He walks like an elephant in high heels, but otherwise he's fine.
6: Hello, Nick.
2: Put your paw out. Shake hands just to show Miss Hayden there's no hard feelings. That's a dog.
6: Oh, Nick. Isn't that the cutest thing? Just the cutest thing.
5: I love dogs myself. He looks like Aster in the movies, don't you think so, Tally?
6: Well, say something to Mr. Hunt, dear. I'm very glad that Nick's all right. I was... Slowly, dear. Slowly. Just think about what you're saying. I felt very... badly.
2: Well, it wasn't your fault.
6: There's something about a little dog. Yes. That's so pathetic. Yes.
2: Look, Tally, walk around the block with us, will you? It's a lovely afternoon. We could go over to Central Park.
6: I think that would be lovely. Tally gets out so seldom. Why don't you go, dear?
5: All right. I'll get a coat. Take mine. That brown one of yours looks terrible.
6: Oh, if you'd like to go along, Jean, why, don't worry about me. I've lots to do here in the house.
5: Oh, I think Mr. Hunt feels that Central Park is a place where people go in couples. Don't you, Mr. Hunt?
2: I think sometimes it has its advantages. Isn't that a riot, the way he runs?
6: I think it's mean to laugh at him.
2: Oh, he doesn't care. Sorry this bench is so hard. You comfortable?
6: I'm fine.
2: Look at him go. Poor old Nick.
6: You shouldn't laugh. It's cruel. You'll hurt his feelings.
2: Well, I think he's proud of it. Makes him stand out among every dog in the park.
6: I wonder if he likes to stand out.
2: Tally, can I ask you a question?
6: What?
2: Are you best sensitive about it?
6: No, not really. Not anymore.
2: Does it bother you to talk about it?
6: No.
2: Have you always stuttered?
6: Since I was about 10. Sometimes it's worse than others. I was in a play once, and the moment I got on the stage, I was fine. Mostly it's with strangers. If I go into a group of people I don't know, there doesn't seem to be much logic to it.
2: Is there anything wrong with your throat? I mean, is it a physical thing?
6: The doctors say not.
2: Your speech organs are normal?
6: Yes.
2: Then it's some sort of psychological thing, is it?
6: Don't feel sorry for me. I'm used to it. I've a lot to be thankful for. Good health, my family, no money troubles. I'm happy, really I am.
2: Can I see you again?
6: If you want to. Well,
2: could we go dancing some night?
6: I'm not very good at it. I'm out of practice. I haven't been dancing for years.
2: You're not that old yet, Tally.
6: 26.
2: And out of practice dancing?
6: Well, to be perfectly honest, I don't get asked very often.

0: Hello?
1: Mrs. Hayden, is Tally there, please?
0: Who is this, please?
1: It's Alan Hunt.
0: Oh, just a minute.
2: Tally, it's for you.
3: All right, Mother.
0: Hello?
1: Tally, have dinner with me tomorrow night.
0: I'd love to, Alan.
1: I'll pick you up at your house at 5:30, okay?
0: That's a long way for you to come. Why don't I meet you?
1: All right, same place?
0: At about 5:45.
1: See you then. Bye.
0: Goodbye, Alan. What did he want? Me to have dinner with him.
4: Aren't you seeing quite a bit of Mr. Hunt?
0: Yes, I guess I am.
4: Baby, there's no use getting into something you can't finish. You might just as well face it.
0: Having dinner with him isn't getting into anything.
4: But you like him, don't you?
0: Of course I like him.
4: Does he want to marry you?
0: Oh, Mother, don't be ridiculous.
4: Oh, it isn't ridiculous at all. You've been going out with him for 6 months. Oh, Tally, you know I love you. I hate to see you hurt. I don't quite know how to say this, but I'm telling you he won't marry you. No man would marry a girl that... Well, you know what I mean. You might just as well content yourself with staying home. We can have a good time getting old together. After all, I'm still pretty young. I'll probably live as long as you will. You'll never be alone, and you'll never be hurt. This way you'll be hurt.
0: Mother, don't cry.
4: No use getting involved. You'll fall in love with him, and you might just as well face it. He'll never get himself tied up.
0: Nobody said anything about getting tied up.
4: But you're thinking about it. Oh, stop seeing him, Tally. I'm telling you, Alan Hunt isn't the type of man to marry a woman that's...

0: Oh, that was wonderful. I wish they'd play that tune again.
1: I seem to remember you saying once that you weren't very good at dancing.
0: With you, I'm fine.
1: You know why?
0: Why?
1: Because you keep quiet. You're one of those people who can't dance and talk at the same time. When you talk, you walk all over my feet. It's been fun, hasn't it, Tally?
0: Yes. You've been kinder to me than anybody I've ever known.
1: Kind? I haven't been kind. But don't endow me with virtues I don't possess. You do that, you know. You're so intense about everything. I think you feel sorry for the sidewalk when you have to walk on it.
0: No,
1: you do. You never just like something. You either love it or hate it. Must be awfully tiring.
0: I think it's time I went home. It's after 1 o'clock, isn't it?
1: 10 to.
0: Mother will be worrying.
1: I'll bet.
0: Why do you say that?
1: She's worrying, all right. I can just see her.
0: You don't like Mother, do you?
1: No, I don't.
0: Why?
1: They tear you down. She and Jean. And you don't even know it. The very word mother brings you out in a flush. Mothers weren't made in heaven, Tally. They're human beings, just like you and me. Deep down, I think you know this.
0: Mother may have a fault. She loves me very much.
1: She hates you.
0: Alan!
1: Unconscious hatred. A horrible breaker of the human spirit. She's broken you, Tally.
0: I won't sit here and have you insult my mother. She's good and kind.
1: She isn't good and kind. Now, sit still and listen to me. I knew a rich man once who had a son at college. The father had pots of money, millions. He was so afraid the kid might turn out to be just a rich man's son that he gave him an allowance of $5 a week. Didn't want him to be shiftless. Wanted him to work hard, to be tough, a real man. As a result, the boy had to pick up jobs in his spare time. Between the study and the outside work, the kid had a breakdown. It was too much for him. You really think the father loved him? No, Tally, that's not love. That's hate.
0: I won't let you talk that way about my mother.
1: Did you ever notice how you start to stutter the minute the subject's brought up?
0: Alan, stop it. I'm going home.
1: Sit down. You're not going home. Not until I've said this. I'm in love with you, Tally. I want you to marry me. That's why I'm telling you your mother and Jean are back of this. There's nothing wrong with your throat. It's as normal as mine. Nothing wrong with your tongue or your teeth. Your mother, Tally, you've got to leave her.
0: Leave her?
1: Yes, and get a job. Work. Sitting around that house all day with your mother is enough to drive anybody crazy.
0: Job?
1: You could do it, Tally. Well, I know you don't need the money, but it would be so good for you.
0: I'd never be able to do it. Never. Mother wouldn't let me.
1: What do you mean, let you? You're an adult. Just tell her you're getting a job.

0: slowly, layer on layer, confidence and sureness were piled on the soul of Tally Hayden. Like all living things, she responded to tenderness and consideration and gentleness. And again, like all living things, Alan Hunt discovered that by giving of himself to another, giving without stint and without thought of return, he was laying an unshakable foundation for love. He never mentioned her mother because he knew she found it painful and because he knew the building up of Tally Hayden could not be done overnight. It had to be done slowly, gradually. So first, Alan Hunt got her a job. Tally, over here.
1: Well, I did just what you told me. I did everything you said and it worked.
0: Did you get the job?
1: I'll start Monday. I'm sure the dream.
0: No. Calm down and tell me from the beginning. You want a drink?
1: In a minute. I saw Mr. Williams. I did everything you told me.
0: Yeah.
1: Every time I felt that awful, constricting feeling, I just thought of porridge, like you said. And how limp and flat and calm it is. And then I'd relax.
0: Good girl.
1: I told him I had a tendency to stutter, and he said he didn't make any difference. I start this Monday.
0: Oh, Tally, I'm so glad.
1: I work for Miss Hartley. She's the head bookkeeper.
0: Look, right at the beginning, tell her you have a little trouble with your speech, and you hope she'll be patient.
1: I don't have to talk much. Just use the adding machine.
0: She'll be terrific. They'll be crazy about you. Ah, come on. Let's have that drink.

0: I finish those filters, Miss Hartley?
1: Then let's do our check and get out of here. I've got a date.
0: Right away.
1: You call your totals out to me. The top of the column, Miss Hayden. The first one's, 321.47, see it?
0: Yes.
1: Then hurry up. Let's go. I've got a date in 15 minutes.
0: I have...
1: 321.47. What's the next one?
0: 701.26.
1: Check.
0: 74.31.
1: Check. Hurry up, Miss Hayden.
0: 4.50.
1: Are you nervous?
0: A little.
1: Well, relax. Nobody's going to hurt you. You stutter, you stutter, that's all. Well, I don't know why Miss Williams didn't send me somebody... Oh, well, never mind. I'll do the calling, then. Here, give me your sheet.
0: I'm sorry, Miss Hartley.
1: Give me the sheet, and I'll do the calling. 457.61.
0: Check.
1: 908.65. Oh, well, for heaven's sake, just nod your head, then. If they knew the amount of work I have to do in this department, they'd have sent me somebody normal.

0: Well, I told you, Tally. I told you exactly what would happen if you persisted in this idea of working. You just can't do it.
1: I guess I can.
0: It isn't as though we needed the money.
1: I wanted so much to do well.
0: Well, tell them you're quitting. We've enough money to last us as long as we live. You know, I think we'd better take a trip. Yes, just you and I together. I knew that Alan Hunt had no idea how sensitive you are and how terrible it is for you to suffer from such an affliction.
1: Mother wants me to resign, Alan.
2: And are you?
1: I guess so. After all, we don't need the money.
2: Money? Who said anything about money? Look, darling, this is what you've got to do. You've got to go back there tomorrow and pretend nothing happened.
1: No.
2: Miss Hartley was nasty, cruel even. Forget about it. She probably laughs at you. Well, let her. Mimics you even. Let her. What do you care? People like Miss Hartley aren't worth bothering about. It's you that matters. We can lick it, Tally, together. Please don't give up now. There are all kinds of Miss Hartleys in the world. You see them everywhere. Thoughtless, selfish people that... Tally, it doesn't matter, don't you see? Please, don't let your mother make you quit. Go back to work tomorrow. For me, Tally, please, will you?
1: All right, Adam. I'll go back.
2: Promise?
1: Promise.
2: Good. Now, I've got something to tell you. The book's coming out a week from Friday.
1: Oh.
2: They're having a reception for me at the Waldorf. I want you to come.
1: Alan.
2: I want you to get a new dress and pile your hair up on top of your head and be the assistant guest of honor.
1: Oh, no, Alan, not with you.
2: Hmm?
1: I'd embarrass you. Meeting a lot of people like that, important people.
2: Tally, please.
1: I just feel as though somebody was stuffing cotton batten down my throat. Don't ask me, Alan, please.
2: Don't you see, Tally, this is important. It's important to me and it's very important to you.
1: Wouldn't be right. You'd be ashamed of me.
2: It's a week from Friday, Tally. And you're coming.
1: But I... couldn't. Mother would...
2: Look, Tally, someday, before very long, you're going to have to choose between me and your family. I'm not going to wait forever.
0: Don't eat so fast, Tally. You'll get indigestion. Oh, I wish you'd change your mind, Tally. Going down there tonight will upset you dreadfully. You've tried to do this before, and you know what's happened. You'll embarrass yourself, and you'll embarrass Alan.
1: I'm going, Mother.
0: You know what you're like with strangers. You choke up and go red in the face and start to perspire. And...
1: Well, you'll wish you were dead before the evening's over.
0: Where's Jean?
1: She's dressing. She's going to an opening with John, some new play, and don't try to change the subject.
0: Mother, don't cry, please.
1: Well, I can't help it. I know how miserable you'll be, and... Oh, we could make some candy and read and have a real relaxed, pleasant evening. And
3: that room's
1: like
3: a mess. You can't find anything. Mother, where am I?
1: My wife? Dress! My new dress!
3: Mind loaning it to me, Tally?
1: You knew I bought it for tonight, and you deliberately took
3: it. Don't get yourself into a knot, Tally.
1: She's not going anyway, are you, Tally?
0: Take it off! No!
3: Shut up, Tally. Take it easy.
1: Oh, Tally!
0: Why, you dirty...
1: Take it off or I'll rip it off!
3: She hit me! Mother, she hit me!
1: You're like leeches, both of you. You knew I had a special date with Alan tonight. You just took it. And you knew I'd bought that dress especially.
0: But, Tally, put that tape down.
3: Tally, have you gone crazy?
1: You've got half a dozen men. That isn't enough. You'd like Alan too, wouldn't you?
3: Yes, and don't think I couldn't get him.
1: He detests you, both of you. So do I.
0: Tally.
1: Hated you for a long time. Just as you hated me. Alan told me the truth. Tear me down, both of you. Tear me down until there's nothing left. Keep me frightened, depend and afraid. Use me for company, for a doormat, for anything. But I'm through.
0: What?
1: I'm going to marry Alan, and neither one of you can stop me.
0: Tally. Jean, I'll give you 1 minute to get out of that dress. If you're not, I'll rip it off your back.
2: Wonderful, wonderful. Now, just think of porridge. Limp, flabby, relaxed. Hmm? Ready?
0: I'm ready. Let's go in.
2: Love me?
0: Love you.
2: Oh, Lady Ashton. May I present my fiancée, Miss Hayden? This is Lady Ashton, darling.
4: How do you do, Miss Hayden?
1: How do you do?
2: And His Honor the Mayor, Miss Hayden.
1: How do you do?
5: How do you do, Miss Hayden? Alan's a lucky fellow.
2: And this is my special friend, Marion Waddell. She's the best actress in New York. Tally, Marion?
4: Hello, Tally. It's so nice to meet you. Alan told me how wonderful you are.
1: It's nice to meet you, Miss Waddell. Ever since I first saw you act, I've wanted so much to talk just the way you do.

You have just heard Affliction, Attraction 54 on Radio City Playhouse. Sally was played by Inga Adams. Alan was Alexander Scorby. Other players in the cast were Ann Elsner, Marilyn Erskine, Connie Lemke, and Frank Milano. The music by Arlo. The script was written and directed by Harry W. Junkins.

This is Harry Duncan again. 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
3: 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A-H-O.
2: Those are three letters that every husband and wife who are thinking of mortgaging their home should remember. A-H-O stands for the Assured Home Ownership Plan of the Equitable Life Assurance Society, a money-saving, home-saving plan designed to speed the day when you say,
3: 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I own it, free and clear."
2: Does that appeal to you? Then please listen carefully in about 13 minutes for full information on the Equitable A-H-O plan. Tonight, the subject of our FBI file, theft of government property. Its title, The Old Hat.

0: Scientific advances are being made in laboratories throughout the country that stagger the imagination. An instrument has recently been perfected, for example, that will measure time to the 100 millionth of a second. Another instrument will reveal the exact chemical properties in a fragment of material smaller than the tip of a needle. Those advancements and others like them are important to every person in the country because science is no longer now a branch remote to human learning, but a direct contributor to the fight against crime. The FBI laboratory in Washington, D.C., the largest crime lab in the world, is used by special agents and local police in every part of the country. Used to help solve cases which only a few short years ago would have remained mysteries. The case chosen for dramatization this evening is proof of that statement. Tonight's file opens in the downtown district of a large eastern city. It is shortly after midnight as a man opens the window of his hotel room. Just below is the roof of an adjoining building. The man lowers himself to the roof, carrying a small valise. He walks toward an adjacent office building, gets to a window, and peers in. He then opens the valise, takes out a hammer, and breaks the window. He then climbs in. A short time later, the man climbs back onto the roof and returns to his hotel room. He still carries the small valise, but now he has an additional burden, a green metal strongbox which he carefully removed from the safe in the office, the safe he just broke open. Because that strongbox contained not only $9,000 in cash, but also government-owned blueprints of a new secret weapon, the local FBI field office was notified immediately after the robbery was discovered. Early the following morning, Special Agents Jim Taylor and Jack Nelson entered the lobby of the hotel.
1: Good morning, gentlemen.
2: Good morning. We're special agents of the FBI. Here are my credentials.
1: I see. Well, what can I do for you?
2: Well, there was a robbery committed last night in the Johnson building.
1: That's almost next door to us.
2: That's right.
3: And we found evidence that the burglar who did the job lived in this hotel.
1: Lived here?
3: Yeah. He crossed the roof of the structure next door and entered an office in the Johnson building.
1: Could you tell which room he came out of?
2: Yes, it's the fifth window from the street on the left-hand side, third floor.
1: Well, that would be... let me see. 305.
4: May I have the key to 216, please?
1: Surely.
4: Here you are. Thank you.
2: Miss, can you tell us who's registered in 305?
1: It's unoccupied.
2: I see. Well, it's possible the burglar checked out after the robbery. Can you find out who did have that room?
1: Well, let's look through the register.
2: Thank you.
3: Here's a pencil, Jim.
2: Oh, thanks, Jim.
1: 218, 406. Yeah, here we are. 305, John Smith, Times Square, New York.
2: Jack, I'm afraid that won't be much help.
3: When did he check in?
1: A week ago. Yes. Exactly a week ago yesterday. And he paid his rent in advance.
2: What did he look like?
1: I don't remember.
2: Well, has the room been cleaned?
1: Not yet.
2: May we look at it, please?
1: Of course. Just a minute, I'll get you the key. Here we are.
2: Thank you.
0: In most instances, your FBI learns the description of a fugitive in full detail. But sometimes, as in this case, he has registered at a hotel under an almost obviously fictitious name and address and vanished. The search of his hotel room produced a brown felt hat, a small jimmy, and a parking receipt with a time stamp on it. The hat and the jimmy were taken to the FBI lab by Agent Taylor, and later he returned for the report.
2: Hi, Leo. Any word for me?
5: Oh, hello, Jim. Yeah. Here's the report on the jimmy you submitted.
2: Mm-hmm.
5: We made a two-mark comparison with the marks left by the burglar on the safe while he was getting ready to blow the lock mechanism.
2: Yeah, what did it show?
5: The jimmy you found in the hotel room was the one that made those marks on the safe and the rifled off.
2: How about the hat?
5: I'm going to get a report on it, too. The hairs in the hat were blonde.
2: Blonde? Well, then we can assume the man's complexion was light?
5: Possibly. Stains on top of the hat turned out to be oil.
2: Hmm?
5: Motor oil.
2: Oh.
5: Kind you use in the car. I'd say that indicates the man worked in a service station, maybe on a grease rack. This man may have had another job, too.
2: Oh, what kind of?
5: Well, we vacuumed some dust out of the hat, and it turned out to be pure coal dust.
2: Coal dust?
5: Yeah, unburned coal dust. It looked like maybe he worked in the coal yard.
2: Oh, I see. Oh, Leo, I also sent in some pictures and casts of some footprints that I found on the roof. Is there anything back on them yet?
5: Well, they have come in while I was away from the desk. Let's see. Yeah.
2: Got it?
5: There it is. From the space between those footprints, your suspect is about medium height. And the width of the impressions indicate that he's probably pretty heavy set.
2: Uh-huh. Well, let's see. We're looking for a light-complexioned man, heavy set, medium height, who has possibly worked in a gas station and a coal yard.
5: Mm-hmm.
2: Okay.
5: Pardon me.
2: Sure, Leo.
5: Leo Scott.
6: This is Agent Nelson. Is Agent Taylor there?
5: Yeah, just a moment. It's Nelson for you, Jim.
6: Oh.
2: Thanks, man. Hello, Jack.
6: Oh, Jim, that parking receiver's from a garage around the corner from the hotel. Smith kept his car there.
2: Can you get a description of the car?
6: And the floor man's out the lot. She'll be back in about 15 minutes.
2: Well, where is the garage?
6: 96 Rodney Street.
2: Okay, I'll be right over.

0: left by a man named Smith in the Hotel Lafayette, around the corner.
1: You remember Smith?
0: Yeah. He was a blonde guy, 30, 35 years old. Kind of heavy.
2: What kind of car did he have?
0: Black Ford sedan, 47.
2: You have a record of the license number?
0: No, afraid not.
1: Is there anything unusual about the car?
0: Well, nothing much. Except for the dirt. We get lots of tourists pulling here, but man, that Ford was the dirtiest. Backed into a wall this morning before he pulled out. I'll bet he must have knocked a pound of it off from under his fenders.
1: Would that have been swept up yet?
0: It should have been. Ain't had a chance to get to it yet.
1: Well, can we see it?
0: Sure, it's right over here.
2: Did Smith mention where he was going from here?
0: No.
1: Well, did he say anything that might be of value?
0: He just didn't do much talking. There's the dirt from his fenders.
1: Well, thanks. Jack, let's brush some of this up and get it back to the lab.
3: Yeah.

0: Taylor speaking.
1: Jim, this is Leo Scott at the lab.
0: Yeah, Leo.
1: I checked on that dirt you submitted.
0: What'd you find?
1: Well, first of all, there's coal dust mixed in it.
0: Coal dust? Now, that should tie in with the coal dust from the hat.
1: Yeah, but I also found quite a few bits of a plant called Dionea muscipula.
0: Come again?
1: It was a plant called Dionea muscipula.
0: Uh-huh.
1: I checked on it at the Smithsonian. It's very rare. Found only in the peat bogs along the coast of the Carolinas.
0: Any specific area?
1: Yeah, from Beaufort, North Carolina to Georgetown, South Carolina.
0: Beaufort, North Carolina, Georgetown. Okay, thanks, Leo. I'll notify the police in every city between Beaufort and Georgetown.
2: The fugitive's partial description was teletyped, along with his possible lines of employment, the make and model of the car, and the word that he was wanted.
0: Jack, we got a teletype from the police in Black Ridge, North Carolina. Our fugitive's name is Roy Young. Description they sent tallies perfectly with what the lab gave.
3: How about those occupations?
0: Lab hit them right on the button.
3: Both of them?
0: Yeah. Young worked for a man who owns a coal yard and a string of gas stations.

0: There's no sign of Young's car around the place.
1: Well, let's hope this is the right Edna Grant.
0: Yeah. Well, good afternoon, ma'am. Are you Edna Grant?
2: Uh-huh.
0: We're special agents of the FBI. Here are my credentials.
2: I see them.
0: And this is Agent Nelson.
1: Well,
2: what do you want?
0: We understand you're the aunt of a girl named Nora Marshall, is that right?
2: That's right.
0: Well, is Miss Marshall here?
2: No.
0: May we come in and talk to you about her?
2: I guess so.
0: Go ahead, Jack.
2: Ain't got but two chairs, so one of you'll have to stand.
0: Well, that's quite all right.
2: I'm too tired to be polite. Go ahead, you can use that chair. Just shove that stuff onto the floor.
1: I think we'll both stand, thanks.
2: Suit yourself. I'm sitting.
0: Miss Grant, do you know where we can locate your niece?
2: I don't know why you'd want to. I took that girl in and let her share this whole place with me, and you know how she pays me back. She runs off.
1: When was this?
2: Yesterday, I think. Well, come to think of it, it was today. This morning.
0: Well, did she run off alone?
2: No, she ran off with Roy Young.
0: Oh?
1: You know where they went?
2: No.
0: Well, would there be a picture of your niece around the house here?
2: In her room. Guess it'd be under a pile of junk I threw in there a while ago.
1: Here we have it.
2: If you can find it.
0: Oh, and Jack, we'd better flash word about the girl being with Young. It'll be easier spotting a Ford sedan with the two of them in it.
1: Yeah.
2: Mister, you ain't gonna find Roy Young that way.
0: Oh, and why not?
2: When he come here today to pick up Nora, he was driving the biggest, newest Buick I ever saw.

0: We will return in just a minute to tonight's exciting case from the official file, which shows how your FBI helped promote America's security. And speaking of security, here are three letters that every homeowner should remember.
1: A-H-O.
0: A for assured.
1: H for home.
0: And O for ownership. 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And here are three very good reasons why.
1: Reason number one, an equitable AHO plan gives you a way to pay off your mortgage years ahead of time.
0: Right. This plan was created for folks who don't want to spend a lifetime making mortgage payments. For families whose big goal is to be able to say,
1: no more mortgage on our house. We own it free and clear.
0: Here's how an equitable AHO plan can hasten the arrival of that happy day for you. This plan links up a low-cost first mortgage with life insurance protection. 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Thanks to the insurance element, a constantly growing cash loan fund is created. Year by year, the mortgage grows smaller and the cash loan fund larger until it's actually big enough to pay off what's left of the mortgage. This explains how hundreds of AHO families pay off their 20-year mortgages in about 14 years. That's 6 years ahead of schedule.
1: Reason number two why you want to look into an equitable assured home ownership plan. If the owner dies, his widow doesn't inherit a mortgage. She inherits the home free and clear.
0: And that's only half the story. For the Equitable Society not only cancels the mortgage, but also returns to the widow every cent her husband had paid to reduce the principal.
1: Last but not least, an AHO mortgage plan draws interest at 4%.
0: So, for many reasons, a man may consider himself lucky if his health, age, income, and the location of his home enable him to qualify for an equitable, assured home ownership plan. For full information, see your Equitable Society representative or write care of this station to the Equitable Life Assurance Society. Remember, the sooner you start an equitable, assured homeownership plan, the sooner you'll be able to say,
1: no mortgage on our home. We own it free and clear.
0: And now back to the FBI file, The Old Hat.

0: As you have seen illustrated thus far in tonight's case from the files of the Federal Bureau of Investigation, science is building a wall around the criminal. Every part of the FBI laboratory contributes to that wall. And so does every technician, whether his work is in firearms identification or tool mark examinations, hair and fiber examinations or chemistry, petrography or document analysis, toxicology, serology, or any of the other sections. However, science cannot do the job alone. It still takes trained investigators to apprehend the criminal. Trained investigators who possess experience, common sense, and the willingness to work hard. Tonight's file continues at the FBI field office.
1: Jack, the police located Young's Ford sedan at a used car lot.
2: Here in town?
1: Yeah. He traded it in on a new Buick convertible the morning after the robbery.
2: You got the license number?
1: Police gave it to me when they called. I've already sent out a new alarm.
2: Which used car lot is it?
1: Pete Simon's over on Broadway.
2: Maybe we better interview Simon.
1: Oh, I called. He's out demonstrating a car, but they say he'll be back in about half an hour. So let's start over there.

0: Mr. Taylor. Glad to see you again. Always glad to see an old friend.
1: Thanks, Mr. Simon. Oh, Mr. Simon, this is Agent Nelson.
2: Hello.
0: Glad to know you, Mr. Nelson. Any friend of Taylor's is a friend of mine. You want to pick yourself up a little car? I got a beauty this morning on a train.
1: No, Mr. Simon, we're here on business.
0: Well, I'll go quietly.
1: Mr. Simon, you sold a dark green Buick convertible the day before yesterday to a man calling himself John Smith?
0: Yes, I remember him. Paid me all cash.
2: We'd like to locate Smith. Did he mention anything about where he was going?
0: No, but I expected him back before this.
1: Oh, why?
0: He left some medicine. It's right here in my desk. Here we are. While we were closing the deal, he took a pill and walked over to the cooler for a drink of water. When he came back, he paid me and went off without them.
2: I'll label, Jim.
1: Yeah. Well, if you hear from Smith, will you please call me?
0: Hate to lose the customer that way, but I will.
1: Thanks, Mr. Simon. Well, Jack, let's take these pills back to the lab.

0: Back again, Leo.
1: See anything on the pills?
2: Yeah, Jim. Are they on the same case?
1: Yeah.
2: Well, they're used by some doctors for patients with high blood pressure.
1: What are they called?
2: There's no particular trade name for them.
1: Well, does a person need a prescription to get some?
2: Mm-hmm. Yeah, I'll write it out for you.
1: Oh, fine.
2: This is what's in each pill. Oh, pardon me, Jim.
1: Sure.
2: Leo Scott.
3: This is Agent Nelson. Is Agent Taylor there?
2: Yeah.
1: It's for you, Jim.
3: Oh.
1: Thanks, man. Hello?
3: Jim.
1: Yeah, Jack.
3: We just got a call from the police in Riverside.
1: Yeah?
3: They spotted the Buick convertible, but it got away.
1: When was this?
3: Oh, about 10 minutes ago. The SAC wants us to get right up there.
4: The two special agents flew to Riverside. They supplied each drugstore with a copy of the prescription for the pills. Within a matter of hours, one store reported an order in the name of a customer named John Smith. The pills were to be called for. Agents Taylor and Nelson sped to the store and waited.
1: Jack, look. Prescription counter. Come on. Well, just a minute, please.
5: Are you talking to me?
1: Yes, Miss Marshall.
5: Huh? How do you know my name?
6: We're FBI agents.
5: What do you want with me?
1: Roy Young.
5: I don't know anybody named Young.
6: Your aunt told us different.
5: My aunt...
1: Where is he?
5: I don't know.
1: That bottle of pills there is for Young.
5: I don't know where he is.
6: Is that your final answer?
5: Yes.
1: All right. You know, you might be charged with a federal crime.
5: What for? I didn't do anything.
1: You knew Young committed a crime and you're helping him hide.
5: I didn't know about any crime.
1: Miss Marshall, if you were assisting Young to escape arrest, you might be charged with harboring a federal fugitive.
5: Roy promised me I couldn't get into trouble.
1: Well, he lied to you.
5: I don't want to go to jail.
1: Then where is he?
5: At a motel just outside town.

0: Come in, Jack.
1: I dropped Miss Marshall at the county jail. You at the motel yet?
0: I've been there already. Young's gone.
1: Where?
0: Nobody knows, but his car's been spotted in the hills.
1: You coming back here?
0: No. Jack, look. There's a police substation in the mountains. Alert everybody at your end and meet me at the station.
2: At the police substation, a huge map of the area gradually became studded with pins, each one representing a report flashed in on Young's car. Every call came from a point in the mountains higher than the last report. Now a pattern was beginning to emerge. If Young kept climbing, he'd come to the ridge road, a highway across the peak of the mountain, a highway from which there was no turning off. A police plane took off and cruised over the mountain looking for the car. Deputies from the sheriff's office began climbing the opposite face of the mountain. If Young knew his way, he might still avoid being trapped by staying off the ridge road, by keeping on main highway.
0: Jack, forget about the map.
3: Why, Jim?
0: Young has been spotted by the plane. He's on the ridge road.
2: By two-way radio from their car as they climbed the mountain, Agents Taylor and Nelson kept in constant communication with the deputy sheriffs coming up the other face of the hill, with a police plane and the different police units aiding in the search. Then came another report.
1: Police plane to Taylor.
0: This is Taylor.
1: We just saw Young's car stop near the top of the hill.
0: Did you see him?
1: No, but that area is heavily wooded once you leave the road.
0: Anybody live up there?
1: Not anymore. There's an abandoned hunting lodge close to where his car is parked.
0: Okay, thank you. Attention, all units. Attention, all units. This is Taylor calling. Young may be holing up in the hunting lodge near the peak. Let's converge.
2: Now the circle of law enforcement officers around Roy Young was getting smaller and smaller, closing in slowly until the hunting lodge was surrounded.
0: We're running out of cover, Jack.
3: Yeah.
0: We better hold him. I'll let him know we're here.
4: Young! This is the FBI! Come out with your hands up! Come out with your hands up! Can you hear me?
0: I guess he heard this. Shots came from that lower window.
3: Yeah, and he hasn't located us. He was firing wildly.
0: Yeah. Jack, let's move to the right there, closer to the window. Huh?
3: Okay. Clearing up ahead.
0: Yeah. We'll go. I'll call him again.
4: Young! This is your last chance! The cabin is surrounded! Come out with your hands up! Come out with your hands up!
3: Should we try tear gas?
0: Well, let's wait till we get across the clearing. You ready?
3: Yo, let's go.
0: Well, we made it. All right. Let's get in the tear gas now.
3: Okay.
0: That ought to bring him out. That sounds like a pistol.
3: Yeah.
0: I'm going for the door. Wait here.

0: Jack!
1: Right!
2: Young's in there on the floor, unconscious. Come on, Jack.
3: Gas knocked him out. No.
2: Oh, it wasn't the gas that got him, Jack. He used that last shot on himself.
4: The suicide of Roy Young closed tonight's case from the files of the Federal Bureau of Investigation. After leaving the cabin, Special Agents Taylor and Nelson searched Young's car and recovered the stolen government blueprints, plus a large amount of the missing cash. In this case, you saw an investigation begun with almost no information whatever, and proceed to first a complete and correct identification of the fugitive, and later his suicide when he found himself in a situation without hope of escape. You also saw a perfect illustration of how fully science is aiding in the fight against crime. An illustration of how completely your FBI's laboratory is joined with every other section of the Federal Bureau of Investigation in helping to protect every American.

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2: Next week, we will dramatize another case from the files of the Federal Bureau of Investigation. Its subject, crime syndicates. Its title, The Unwelcome Fugitive.
0: The incidents used in tonight's Equitable Life Assurance Society's broadcast are adapted from the files of the Federal Bureau of Investigation. However, all names used are fictitious, and any similarity thereof to the names of places or persons living or dead is accidental. Tonight, the music was composed and conducted by Frederick Steiner. The author was Jerry D. Lewis. Your narrator was William Woodson, and Special Agent Taylor was played by Stacey Harris. Others in the cast were Harry Carey Jr., Junie Ellis, Robert Giss, Tony Hughes, Isabel Jewell, Florence Lake, and Tom Tully. This Is Your FBI is a Jerry Devine production. This is Larry Keating speaking for the Equitable Life Assurance Society of the United States and the Equitable Society's representative in your community, and inviting you to tune in again next week at this same time when the Equitable Life Assurance Society will bring you another thrilling transcribed story from the files of the Federal Bureau of Investigation, The Unwelcome Fugitive on This Is Your FBI. Stay tuned for the adventures of Ozzie and Harriet. There's fun for the whole family when Ozzie and Harriet come your way next. 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

Ernest Canoy adapted the novel for the Columbia Workshop, and the special musical score was composed by Norman Lockwood and is conducted by Frederick Steiner. The program is directed by Howard G. Barnes.

The iron will of Captain Ahab drives the whaling ship Pequod forward, ever forward, weary month after weary month, in mad pursuit of the fabulous white whale, Moby Dick. The officers and crew grumble and dream of home, but cannot bend the single purpose of the revenge-obsessed tyrant. Captain Ahab walks the decks of the Pequod with an ivory stump, where Moby Dick took off his leg when last they met. The tale is told by Ishmael.

0: A gaunt Ahab pacing the tilting quarterdeck, his slim white ivory leg pounding an eternal thumping rhythm, searching, hunting the enemy that robbed him of his leg. Across the storm-tossed ocean, round the horn through the Indian seas and out upon the broad Pacific, close on the foam-plashed wake of Moby Dick, the monstrous white whale. To Ahab's unhinged fire, the focus and embodiment of infinite malignant evil. Just as the unsetting polar star, so Ahab's purpose beamed down on the constant midnight of the ship's gloomy crew. In this foreshadowing interval, all humor vanished. Starbuck the mate smiled no more, and Stubb the second officer stilled his cheerful song. Like machines, they dumbly moved on deck, ever conscious that the old man's desperate eye was on them.
1: Send down the main topsail yard.
2: Strike sail, Mr. Sabot.
1: I still the lead lift is half stranded. Shall I strike it, sir?
2: Strike nothing. I should. I suppose I've swayed him up now and carried double canvas. Still on his trail, Sabot. We closed all day on Moby Dick.
1: Double canvas in a gale, sir. It's madness, Captain.
2: Aye, Sabot, mad, demoniac. How does that horde thy captain come? But Sabot's body and Sabot's will are Ahab. My magnet at thy brain draws off rebellion.
1: Insane old man, beware thyself.
2: Captain Scabbard, we strike no sail nor shark in canvas. Nay, not if the typhoon sweeps away the mast. Until the masthead cries out for Moby Dick. Until he spouts black blood. And in his hand, I clutch his evil heart.
0: And when the seas had calmed again in the summer cool weather of these latitudes, the open sunbeat deck invited Perp, the blacksmith. And he rigged his forge, lashed tight to ring bolts in the deck. Surrounded by an eager circle, all waiting to be served, he mended boats, spades, pike heads, harpoons, and lances. He worked in a shower of darting sparks that sprayed round him in thick, hovering flight.
3: His father was the keeper of the Eddystone Light. He married a mermaid one fine night. Out of this union there came three. The two was fishes, the other was me. Oh, oh, oh, the wind blows free. Oh, for the life on the roving sea.
2: Blacksmith!
4: Aye, sir. Thy sparks, Perth. Are they thy mother carries chickens, flying in thy wake?
5: The sparks, sir?
4: But here, they burn the deck. But thou livest among them without a scorch.
5: Because I am scorched all over, Captain. Not easily canst thou scorch a star.
4: What wast thou making there?
5: Welding an old pike head, sir. There were seams and dents in it.
4: And canst thou make it all smooth again, blacksmith, after such hard usage as it had?
5: I think so, sir.
4: Thou canst smooth seams and dents, no matter how hard the metal?
5: Aye, sir. All seams and dents but one.
4: Look ye here, then. Here. Can ye smooth out the wrinkled seam of madness in my brow? If thou couldst, blacksmith, glad enough would I lay my head upon the anvil and feel thy heaviest hammer between my eyes. Answer, canst thou smooth this seam?
5: Nay, sir. That is the one dent insensible of blacksmith's hammer.
4: Aye, man, it is unsmoothable. For though thou seest it here in my flesh, it is worked down into the bone of my skull. But no more of pikes and gaps today. Look you here, blacksmith. Steel. Gathered nail stubs of shoes of racing horses.
5: Aye, Captain Ahab. Thou hast there the best and stubbornest stuff we work.
4: Aye, sir. And thou must forge me a harpoon. 1,000 yokes of fiends could not cost. A blade that'll stick in a whale like his own thin bone. Forge me that blade, and it'll drink the blood of Moby Dick.

0: the blacksmith heated and hammered the stubborn steel. 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Then, as the sun sank down beyond the yard, the blacksmith
1: leaped. But for the tempering, will you sell the water cask, dear?
2: No water. I wanted them the true death temper. Order! Nagel, quick. What say you, you pagan harpooners?
3: Hey, Captain.
2: Yes, will you give me as much blood as will cover this bar?
3: Blood?
2: Aye. Blood. For a true temper. For a blade as sharp as the needle sweep of the icy sea.
3: Hi, Captain. I'm willing.
2: All right, sir. Your arms, then. And careful with the knife. Let's take off. Back go. Quick. Now then, put ye your arms over this hot blade and turn them. There. Tempered in blood, ye harpoon. Baptized in the name of the devil. Moby Dick, I hold thy death. And now I'll drink thy heart's blood and see thee roll. Then out!
0: Down swept the Pequod on the line, the cruising ground across the equator, lowering for whales, rocking in the tiny boats on the slow, heaving swells. But warmest climes but nurse the cruelest fangs. Skies the most effulgent, the basket the deadliest thunders. And from out that cloudless sky bursts the direst of all storms, a typhoon.

0: By evening, the Pequod, torn of a canvas and bare poles, struggle as sky and sea roar. The disabled mass fluttering with the rags of canvas left by the first fury of the tempest.
1: You take me for the hunchback skipper of some coasting smacks.

0: next morning, the sea rolled in long, slow billows. And striving in the Pequod's gurgling track, pushed her on like giant palms outspread. The sea was as a crucible of molten gold that bubblingly leaps with light and heat. And then, putting the lazy silence, the masthead cries, on the horizon, at the gansel just visible over the saucer of ocean, a large ship, the Rachel, bore down directly on the Pequod, her spars thickly clustering with men. The Rachel's captain put off, and soon his boat hook clinched the Pequod's main chain.
1: Ahoy there! I've seen the white whale!
2: Aye! Yesterday! Get a hand up here!
1: Yes, sir! Up!
3: Have you seen a whale boat adrift?
1: Nay, but the white whale, was he killed? Moby Dick still lives?
3: Aye, he does. You've not seen a whale boat adrift? It was yesterday the cursed white whale ran off with our lead boat fast to him. Towed out of sight in less than an hour.
1: Eight good men. He'd stop in the height of the season for one missing boat.
3: That boy, my own boy is among them. For love of heaven, Captain, 5 and 40 hours let the charter your ship to help the search. I'll pay, and roundly pay.
1: His son, Captain Ahab, we'll save his son.
3: Nay, sir. Nay? I'll not go till you say aye to me. I lay, Captain, you've got a boy home now. Yes, you relent. I can see it. Come then, men. Stand by to square the yards in air.
1: Avast! Touch not a rope yarn. Captain, I will not do it. Even now I lose time. Goodbye. God bless your men, and may I forgive myself. Mr. Starbuck.
4: Aye, sir.
1: 3 minutes hence. Pray for it and have the ship sail on.
4: Aye, sir.
3: I beg, I plead, my son. Captain.
1: Mr. Starbuck, then sail upon the wake of Moby

0: Soon the two ships diverged their wakes. 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And by her winding, woeful way, you plainly saw that this ship, that was so weeping with spray, still remained without comfort. She was Rachel, who wept for her children because they were not. The days went by. The Pequod rose and fell heavily with every wave. And Ahab, driven by the fire within him, strode the deck with restless urgency.
1: Starbuck!
2: Aye, sir.
1: Earl Starbuck. The mild, mild wind and gentle sky. On such a day as this, I struck my first whale. 18 I was. 40 years ago.
2: A long time, Captain.
1: And not 3 years ashore. Of weariness. 4 years on dry salted fare. Fit emblem of the dry nourishment of my soul.
2: Thou art married?
1: Aye. A young girl. But a wife? Rather a widow whose husband lives. I widowed that girl when I married her, Scarlet. Old Ahab. More a demon than a man. By this strife, this chase, how richer or better is Ahab now? Dismasted, an ivory peg to prop a stump. I feel deadly bowed and humped. Though I were Adam staggering beneath the tiled centuries in paradise.
2: Captain, the wind blows to Nantucket.
1: Stand close, Scarlet. Let me look into a human eye. I see my wife and child in thine eye. Stabbit, do thou stay on board the Pequod. Lower not when I do. When Brandon Ahab gives chase to Moby Dick, that hazard shall not be thine, Captain.
2: Noble soul, why should anyone give chase to that heated fish?
1: No, Stabbit.
2: Away, let us fly in those deadly waters. Let us home. Wife and child, too, are mine. Let me alter course.
1: Captain, pack my heart, save my brain. Mockery, bitter mockery.
2: Let me swear, Captain. How cheerily would we bowl on our way to see old Nantucket again. All the mild blue days like this one on Nantucket Island.
1: Aye, and about this time the boy awakes, sits up in bed. And his mother speaks of Ahab, abroad on the deep, who will yet be home again.
2: Tis my Mary herself. She promised every morning would my son be carried to the highest hill. Catch first glimpse of his father's sail.
1: What is it, Starbuck? What cruel and hidden lord is he that orders me against all natural lovings and longings? Is Ahab Ahab? Is it I or God or who that lifts his arm? By heaven, man, we'll turn round and round like yonder windlass and face the handspike. But we'll sleep at last, Starbuck. I cling to that. We'll sleep at last.
2: Home, Captain, home. 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
2: Aye, sir.
0: Stand by. Now, men, unship your oars. 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Pull! Pull!
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0: The ocean grew smooth, and now they saw him wallowing in the trough, his dazzling hump visible, sliding along the sea, his tiny malignant eye fixed out over the waves, his massive wrinkled forehead towering over the swells. Seabirds roosted on his craggy head. So swam Moby Dick. And in the stern sheets of his driving boat stood Ahab, his burning eye fixed on the lazy spout that topped the massive head.
1: Pull again! I shall not lose him! There's your poop! He's down! Aye, down to the bottom an hour, you pay. Easy off! Hey, Captain! See the birds that roosted on his back! They had to sway!
2: Hey, Peter, look down!

0: Into the churning seas filled Ahab as the whale's jaws crushed the frail gunwales and sliced the boat in two. And withdrawn from his prey, Moby Dick now lay at a little distance. Swiftly round and round he swam, churning the water in his vengeful wake, barring from the floating wreck the other boats, till down upon the circle of boats and the maddened whale bore the Pequod, close upon the maelstrom that battered swimming in. They fished up floating mariners and shattered whaling gear. And then, old Ahab, dragged from the sea, stood again on his quarterdeck. The morning of the third day dawned fair and fresh. And once more the lookouts dotted every masthead and almost every spar. Time itself now held long breaths with keen suspense. Hours passed, gold beaten out to ages.
1: Sabbath!
2: Sir!
1: For the third time, my soul's ship stops upon this earth.
2: Aye, sir, thou wilt have it so.
1: Some men die at ebb tide, Sabbath, some at low water, and some at the full of the flood. Take hands with me now, man.
2: Oh, Captain.
1: Captain, go not. Go not. Man your boats. Stand by the crew. Go away!
2: Rock steel. What is this that shoots through me and leaves me so deadly calm and expectant? Fixed at the top of a shudder. Mary, girl, thou paintest before me. Go stir thyself, Starbucks. Take it off. Oh, yeah. Ahab, shudder, old man. Thou hast brought down death upon us.
0: The whaleboats rocked slowly where the spouting Moby Dick sounded, waiting till he should rise and blow again. Suddenly the waters around them slowly swelled in broad circles and quickly upheaved. A low rumbling sound, a subterranean hum, and shrouded in a thin, drooping veil of mist, a vast form shot lengthwise from the sea.
1: Ship!

0: straight upon the advancing prow of the Pequod drove Moby Dick, smiting his jaw amid fiery showers of foam. On the ship's deck stood Starbuck and Seadrank Stubb, rescued from the wreckage of the stowboats. The masthead screamed a warning. They turned and caught sight of the downcoming monster.
1: The wheel! The wheel! Up helm! Up helm! 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
2: Up helm, ye fools! 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The jaws!
1: Boy, have all thy work. 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Up helm again! He turns to meet us, his bow drives on! May God stand by me now!
0: The buttons of the whale's forehead smote the ship's starboard bow till men and timbers reeled. Through the breach, they heard the waters pour as mountain torrents down a flume. Slowly, slowly, the ship settled in the water. The whale lay quiet within a few yards of Ahab's tiny advancing boat.
3: Thou firm, death glorious ship, must ye then perish and without me? Oh, lonely death. Oh, lonely life. Moby Dick, towards thee I row, thou all destroying but unconquering whale. To the last I grapple with thee.
4: He throws tackle.
3: One more pull, now, men. There! Steady off. From hell's heart I stab at thee. For hate's sake, I spit my last breath at thee. But die while chasing thee, tied to thee, thou cursed whale. 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

flying turn around the neck. The singing whale line shot him over the side. And down, down through the swirling depths sank Matty Abbott. Down to the silent rest he yearned for. Still seeking Moby Dick, following the mighty white whale to the quiet darkness below. And now, concentric circles seized the lone boat itself as the greater bulk of the ship settled into the sea. And all the crew and each floating oar, lance, pole, spinning altogether, animate and inanimate, all round and round in one vortex, sank downward, tearing the smallest chip of the Pequod out of sight.

clouds flew sweeping over the yet yawning gulf. The sullen white surf beat against its steep sides. Then all collapsed. The great shroud of the sea rolled on as it rolled 5,000 years ago.

The drama's done. Why then here does anyone step forth? Because one did survive the wreck. I, Ishmael, floated in the wreckage at the margin of the vortex. And when the half-spent suction of the ship reached me and drew me round and round to the center of the slowly wheeling circle, it had subsided to a creamy pool. Clinging to a shattered boat, I floated on the soft and dirge-like neck. On the second day, a sail drew near, nearer, and picked me up at last. It was the Rachel. But in her retracing search after her missing children, only found another orphan.

So ends Moby Dick by the great American novelist Herman Melville. Today and last week, the Columbia Workshop presented this classic of the seas in two parts, as adapted by Ernest Canoy and directed by Howard G. Barnes. The musical score was composed by Norman Lockwood and conducted by Frederick Steiner. Included in the cast were Sidney Smith as Ishmael, Neil O'Malley was Ahab, and Charles Irving was Starbuck. Next week, over most of these same CBS stations, the Columbia Workshop will present an original fantasy by Joseph Ruskell entitled Lee Fountain Comes of Age, which will be directed by Werner Michel with a special musical score by Alexander Semler. Saturday night is good listening with CBS, so listen now over most of these same stations to the famous correspondent Larry Lesser in the news. He'll be with you in a moment. This is Don Baker for CBS, the Columbia Broadcasting System.

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0: Just how strong, how powerful is that force within us we call conscience? Where does imagination end and fear begin? And where does the combination of all three completely destroy all reason? We'll find some answers in today's short story by Edgar Allan Poe. It begins in just a moment. And now, The Telltale Heart by Edgar Allan Poe.
1: Eight o'clock in the evening. House is quiet. Deathly quiet. My uncle and I have just finished our meager repast in the dining room. Listen. Yes, that's my uncle walking up and down overhead, pacing the floor. He senses it too, my nervousness. Every night after dinner, he leaves the dining room and goes upstairs to the second floor, where he paces up and down. And suddenly, his heart begins to beat louder and louder. You can't hear it, but I can. My nervousness has sharpened my senses. Yes, I can hear things no one else can hear. Confound my senses. The footsteps. They've stopped. Now he'll walk down the circular stairway and join me here in the parlor. And I'll have to look at him. Watch him. That eye. I have nothing against him. But his eye. That huge, distorted eye.
2: If the eye offends thee, pluck it out.
3: Pluck it out.
1: Tortures me at night. I lie in bed and shut my eyes. But that horrible thing peers at me, embedded in my senses. That eye glistens and shimmers. It haunts me.
2: Kill.
3: Yeah.
1: Kill. I have nothing against him. My uncle. My only relative.
2: The eye.
3: Pluck out the eye.
1: The eye. The eye. He's coming, yes, now down the stairs, sniffing as he blinks. The swollen lid covers that eye.
4: Uncle, is that you?
5: Is it me? Of course it is. Who else would it be, Charles?
4: I don't know.
5: Now for a nice hour of relaxation. Will you join me in the cigar, Charles? Here, take this one of mine.
4: Thank you, Uncle.
5: Sit down here.
4: I'd prefer sitting back here, Uncle.
5: Oh, nonsense. I can't see you over there, and you can't see me. Come sit over here.
4: I'd much prefer to stay here.
5: Do you dislike my company after all these years, Charles?
4: No, Uncle. All right, I'll join you. But
5: why are you staring at me like that?
2: The eye.
3: Look at the eye.
2: Staring at you.
3: Red and swollen idiot.
2: A pale blue film covers it.
5: Charles?
4: Yes, Uncle?
5: Come, light up your cigar. Here's a light. Now, that's better, my boy. These cigars have a rich, fragrant aroma. A very rich, fragrant aroma. It lulls a man's nerves into a peaceful state. Leaves the mind free for contemplation, doesn't it?
2: Kill.
4: Yes, Uncle.
3: Kill.
5: Nothing like the hours spent meditatively. Oh, blasted visitors. You answer the bell, Charles.
4: Yes, Uncle.
5: I dislike being interrupted like this. It's bad for my digestion. People should know that.
4: Good evening, Mr. Holt.
6: Well, good evening, Charles. I hope you and your uncle don't mind a nice neighborly visit.
4: I'm sure we don't, Mr. Holtzcombe.
6: I'm glad. I was all alone this evening and felt the need of a nice, friendly chat, so I dropped over. Good evening, Mr. Woodward.
5: Good evening, Mr. Holtzcombe. How are you this evening?
6: Feeling surprisingly fit. Man of my age has no right feeling so healthy. Bad for the doctor's income, but I feel like a man of 20. Just as fit physically and mentally as Charles here.
4: Thank you, Mr. Holtz.
5: Won't you join us for a little while, Mr. Holtz?
6: We'd love to. Yes, indeed. I'd enjoy it.
5: Can't be for long. I'm retiring early, but a short visit would be appreciated.
6: Thank you, Mr. Woodward. Mind if I light up my pipe?
5: No, not at all, Mr. Holscombe. Charles, get him an ashtray before he scatters the ashes all over the carpet.
4: You know? Yes, Uncle. Here you are, Mr. Holscombe.
6: Thank you, Charles. Well, what's this?
5: Well, as any idiot can plainly see, it's a knife.
6: Yes, a knife, Mr. Woodward. It's a strange-looking knife.
5: It belonged to our ancestors. Charles, what's it doing down here off the hook on the wall?
4: I took it down from the wall to clean it, Uncle.
5: Clean it? Well, old knives are supposed to look old.
2: Clean it.
3: Clean it?
4: I'll put it back.
6: Be careful, Charles, my boy. I knew of a young man exactly your age who took a family heirloom down to the wall one night and blasted if it didn't slip and cut off his right arm. Yes, took the arm clean off right to the elbow. He was a mechanic by profession, and it ruined his career.
5: Be careful, Charles, in putting the knife back. You'd better stand on a chair, Charles. It's much wiser to take an ounce of prevention.
6: Yes, your uncle's right.
4: How's that, Uncle?
5: Well, it's not hanging straight. I like things to hang straight. It annoys me to have something crooked on the wall.
6: Yes, it means a death in the family. One of the pictures in my house was crooked on the wall the night of my wife's death. Now, I'm not a superstitious man, mind you, but I...
5: That does it, Charles.
6: All right.
5: Now, put the chair back where you got it.
6: I'm not a superstitious man, mind you, but I was confounded when she died. Confounded, I tell you.
5: Yes, I imagine that you were confounded.
6: Of course, that coincidence really doesn't compare with an event which occurred to a friend of mine. His name was, very common name. What was it? Smith. Peter Smith.
5: Now, what about Peter Smith?
6: He had a picture on the wall in his home. Well, this picture sidled over on its wire, refusing to stay upright.
5: The picture refused?
6: I swear it's true, Mr. Woodward. Well, I was there, if you don't believe me. Do you know what happened?
5: No, I do not know what happened.
6: Peter Smith died that very night.
5: All right. What time is it, Charles?
4: Almost 9 o'clock, Uncle.
2: Three more hours.
3: If thine eye offends thee, pluck it out.
5: It's 9 o'clock. It's almost my bedtime, Mr. Holscombe.
6: Oh, don't mind me, Mr. Woodward. I was about to leave anyway. I see. Look at the knife hanging on the wall. It slipped sideways again.
4: So it has.
2: Anxious, Charles.
3: The knife is anxious.
6: Reminds me of Peter Smith's picture. Well, I must be on my way. Don't bother to see me to the door, Charles. I'll find my way out. Good evening, Mr. Woodward.
5: Good evening, Mr. Holscombe. Confounded. That man makes me nervous, Charles, with his stupid stories of Smith. Fix that knife, Charles.
4: Of course, Uncle. I'll fix it right away.
5: I'm tired. I'll go on up to bed now.
4: I'll help you up the stairs, Uncle.
5: Help me? Since when do I need help? Well, maybe I do then.
4: Anything else you want of me besides opening this window, Uncle?
5: No, nothing, Charles.
4: I'd better take this chair out of your way.
5: Oh, the chair isn't in my way.
4: In case you should awake during the night and want to get out of bed. You don't want to stumble over chairs on your way to the door.
5: I never awake during the night, Charles.
4: But you might.
2: Or we might. Yes, we might. We might creep in here.
5: I might, yes, I might. Oh, I might do anything, my boy. I also might not. Now, take the candle with you before you leave, Charles.
4: Of course, Uncle. I haven't intended to leave it burning.
2: Of course. We'll take it with us.
3: Of course. Of course.
5: Good night.
4: Good night. 9:30.
1: 9:30. I must be clever. I must think everything out very carefully.
2: Yes, carefully.
1: Must wait till midnight. Yes, till midnight. Why must I wait till midnight? Why?
2: That's the plan. The clever plan.
3: Clever, clever.
1: Walk down the stairs and wait in the parlor. The room will be dark. And I'll wait. I'll wait. He'll be asleep by midnight.
2: Clever, clever.
1: Then at midnight, I'll creep up the stairs with a knife. And if the eye offends me, pluck it out. It must have meant me. Of course, it's all so clear.
2: Clear, clear and clever.
1: First thing to do is get the knife. Go into the parlor. Stand on the

0: Charles, but I left my pipe here. I looked all over my house for the blasted thing before I remembered I'd left it here.
1: Well, it must be in the parlor.
0: Don't bother yourself. I'll get it.
1: It's no bother.
0: Why, you're trembling, Charlie. Did I frighten you when I rang the bell?
1: Well, I wasn't expecting you.
2: No, not expecting you.
3: Expecting you.
0: I read of a man in the paper who died of fright when his doorbell rang. Just the other day I read it. Very amusing article, too. Oh, here's the pipe. Imagine my leaving it behind.
1: Yes, imagine it.
0: Thanks again, Charlie. What's this knife doing down here again?
1: It slipped.
0: Slipped again, did it? Well, well, well. Just like the picture at Peter Smith's.
1: Let me know if anything happened.
0: Of course.
2: Of course.
3: Of course.
0: Good night, Charles.
1: Good night, Mr. Holscombe.
0: Now, the plan. The plan to wait. Wait. Wait for midnight. For midnight. Yes, for midnight.
4: Our story continues after this brief pause. And now, back to today's short story.
5: Don't forget the plan, Charles.
3: Strike with the clock at midnight.
5: Midnight. How slow time flows when we wait for midnight.
0: Yes, slowly. So very slowly.
3: Does Holscombe suspect, Charles?
5: He knows that the knife had been moved.
3: Does he know it's in your hand now, Charles?
5: Snugly in your hand.
0: The plan calls for the knife to be in my hand.
3: Charles, the palms are moist.
5: Maybe the knife will slip, Charles.
0: It's almost midnight.
5: Yes, Charles. 15 seconds.
3: Maybe the knife will slip, Charles.
0: It can't slip. It belongs in my hand.
3: Where is the lantern, Charles?
5: You've got to see, you know.
0: I have it. It's ready.
5: Listen, Charles.
0: Midnight. 12 midnight.
5: The time has come.
3: Yes, the time has come.
0: Now for the lantern. Light it. Light it. Shut the door of the lantern. No light can escape. None. None.
2: The lantern in one hand.
3: The knife in the other.
2: The knife.
3: The knife.
0: Listen. The house is so quiet.

0: senses sharpen. Every second makes them sharper. I can hear the rhythmic beating of the old man's heart. The beating of his heart.
1: Beating out his last breath.
2: His last breath.
0: His last breath. Do you know death is outside your door, Uncle? Death is waiting, Uncle, waiting. The door of your room opens gently, Uncle. Very gently, Uncle.
1: Careful, the plant.
2: Careful, careful.

0: there?
1: Stand still, John.
2: Stand still and wait. Just wait. Wait until his gleaming eye is focused on your face.
0: Who's in my room? Who is it? Where's my candle?
1: Don't answer, Charles. Don't answer.
2: Just wait. Wait.
0: Charles! Charles!
1: He's calling for you. Little does he know.
0: Charles!
1: Calling for you.
2: Calling for you.
0: Oh, someone's in my room. I can see the shadow across my bed. Who is it?
1: Let him guess and worry.
2: Worry.
0: The room is hot. Hot

0: What is it? Who is it? Where's Charles?
1: Listen to his heart.
2: Heart. Listen to his heart.
1: Now it's panic. Later, it will be the forewarning of death.
0: Oh, somebody help me.
1: Now raise the lantern. Slowly, Charles.
2: That's it. Focus it where the eyes should be.
1: Then slowly open the door of the lantern and let the light shine in that eye.
0: Ah!
2: If the eye offends thee, pluck it out.
0: The eye! No! No! Not the knife! Not the knife!
1: Listen to the heart beat its last beats.
0: Is dead. Is dead. And I'm free of that horror. Free of the eye. Of the scorpion eye. The horrible scorpion eye.
1: Where no one will ever suspect it to be.
2: Clever, clever.
0: Yes, I am clever.
1: Underneath the floor of the parlor.
2: Underneath the floor in the parlor.
0: Yes, right here beneath me. I must be careful, very careful.
1: You are careful. Hammer the nails in straight.
2: The nails are important.
1: Very important.
0: One more nail and then my job is done. One... Now what? Oh, yes. Pull the big upholstered chair over the grave. And then, place the carpet just as it was in front of it.
1: Clever, clever.
0: Yes, I am clever. Very clever. The plan has worked. He's dead. He's dead. And no one knows.
1: No one knows.
0: I've cleaned up his bedroom, scrubbed it, put his clothes away. Not even a bloodstain remains to give me away.
1: Not one?
0: Not one. No trace. No trace at all.
1: You're positive?
0: Of course I'm positive.
1: Clever, clever child.
0: Of course I'm clever. Today I'll tell the neighbors my uncle left for the country.
1: Will they believe you?
0: Of course they'll believe me.
1: Believe you.
2: Believe you.
0: And tomorrow, early tomorrow morning, I'll say I'm leaving to join my uncle in the country. It's so easy. I'll disappear. Disappear completely from the world. Forever from that eye. That huge, distorted eye.
3: So I dropped over to this precinct station, Inspector Gelby, and thought I'd tell you about it.
4: Yes, a very strange story, Mr. Holscombe. You say this old man, Mr. Woodward, has never left town for the past before?
3: Not for the last 20 years, sir. I've been their neighbor for longer than that, really.
4: And the nephew, Charles Woodward. How did he seem this morning?
3: Very much the same as usual. Perhaps a trifle more chipper. Said he was looking forward to joining his uncle at the baths tomorrow.
4: And you're positive this scream you heard last night came from the direction of the Woodward house?
3: Absolutely. I was standing at my window at the time, looking out. It must have been a little past midnight. Suddenly, I saw a gleam of light from Mr. Woodward's bedroom, and then the scream.
4: Scream last long?
3: No, but I'm positive no unimportant explanation is behind the scream.
4: It sounds fishy enough, Mr. Holscombe. Certainly no harm in investigating it. The boy is innocent. He'll be glad enough to allow us to search his uncle's bedroom. If he's guilty, well, we'll know in good time. Yes, in very good time.
3: Mind if I go with you?
4: Not at all, not at all. Like to have you along, Holscombe. You're always welcome.
3: This isn't a case of idle curiosity, Inspector. It's just that I enjoy collecting these little tales of death and murder. I've made it a life hobby, and I hate to miss an opportunity. Yes, I hate to miss an opportunity.
5: Search the house, Inspector, if you don't believe me. My uncle's room is right at the top of these stairs.
4: Oh, thank you. Thank you very much.
5: My uncle'll be very amused by all this when I tell him.
4: Oh, it's not that either. I nor Mr. Holscombe suspect anything, you know.
3: No, no, certainly not, Charlie, my boy.
5: Of course not. Yep. This is my uncle's room, as you no doubt know, Mr. Holscombe.
3: Yes, of course it is.
5: Search to your heart's content.
4: Room's in perfect order.
5: If I murdered my uncle mysteriously, there ought to be at least one blood stain on the bedclothes or on the floor.
4: Mind if I undo the bed to look at the sheets?
5: Well, not at all, Inspector.
1: Careful.
2: You're clever, but be careful.
4: The bed sheets are used, but there's certainly no sign of violence here.
5: Well, naturally, Inspector.
4: And the floors. Spotless. Your uncle must be a very neat man.
5: Exceedingly neat. Isn't he, Mr. Holston?
0: Oh, absolutely, absolutely.
4: Well, I'm sorry we bothered you like this, sir. But you know it's better to be on the safe side.
5: Well, I understand perfectly, Inspector.
3: I'm sorry, Charles.
5: Perfectly all right, Mr. Holscombe. I would have done the same thing in your shoes. Won't you gentlemen join me in the parlor for a cup of tea before you leave?
3: Well, now, we'd be too much trouble.
5: No trouble at all, I guarantee you. No trouble at all. Here, I better close the door to Uncle's room before dust blows through from the hallway. You know my uncle's fetish. I'll join you gentlemen in the parlor shortly, after I fetch the tea.
4: A very amusing story, Mr. Holt.
0: I always thought so, Inspector Gilby.
5: You collect stories of crime, don't you, Mr. Holt?
0: Yes, indeed. I found some prize ones in my day.
5: Yes, I imagine you have.
1: He'd enjoy your story, Charles.
2: Yes, he'd enjoy it.
1: Enjoy it.
0: Pass the sugar, Inspector, please.
4: Huh? Oh, yes, here you are.
1: Listen, Charles.
5: What is it?
1: Listen.
0: What'd you say, Charles?
5: Nothing.
0: I have a very amusing story about a woman in India. I read it in the paper the other morning just as I was eating some very fine orange marmalade.
1: Listen.
2: It's the heart, Charles. The old man's heart.
1: The heart. You can hear it.
0: No, it can't be.
4: What can't be?
0: Oh, he denies the truth of my story even before I tell it.
4: What about the woman in India?
0: Can it be the beating of the old man's heart? Well, she murdered a rich uncle of hers. Can a man I murdered return to life?
1: It's getting louder and louder.
2: Louder and louder.
4: Why did she murder him?
0: No known motive.
2: They're playing with me. They're both watching me.
1: Watching you.
4: How did she murder him?
0: Cut him in little pieces and hid him under the flooring in her bedroom.
1: Under the flooring.
0: Making a mockery of a living horror.
1: They know, Charles.
4: What's the matter, Charles? He looks ill.
1: Ill?
2: Ill.
0: Make it stop.
1: They're playing with you.
2: Playing with you.
0: No. Watch him, Inspector. He's
5: fools. Don't play with me like this. You can hear it. I can see it in your faces. In your evil, grinning faces. You can hear it.
1: The heart. The telltale heart.
2: Return from death.
5: Admit you can hear it. It's becoming louder and louder. Louder and louder.
1: Louder.
2: Louder.
5: Stop it. I admit the deed. I admit I murdered my uncle last night. Only for the love of God. Make his hideous heart stop beating.
0: You murdered
5: him. Yes, I murdered him. Tear up the plank underneath his chair. Rescue the body. But stop the beating of the telltale heart.
1: Telltale heart.
2: Telltale.

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Today, The Telltale Heart by Edgar Allan Poe. 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

shampoo that glorifies your hair. So hello, everybody, hello. But softer, lively curls.

0: From Hollywood, the makers of Hallmark greeting cards bring you an exciting dramatization of an unforgettable story on the Hallmark Playhouse. Tonight's story was chosen from the whole world of fiction by one of the world's most popular authors, whose knowledge of stories that will entertain you and stir your imagination is universally recognized. Hallmark is proud to present the distinguished novelist, Mr. James Hilton.
1: Good evening, ladies and gentlemen. Tonight on the Hallmark Playhouse, we offer for the first time on the air a dramatization of a story which captured my fancy rather neatly when I first read it. It's called Girls Are Like Boats, and it's by Charles Rawlings. And because we all liked it so much, we thought it quite a good idea to talk to Mr. Rawlings himself about it. So we finally located him in a small village in the state of Maine. And we found, as we guessed, that he was something of an expert about boats. Perhaps when you've heard Girls Are Like Boats, you'll wonder if he was equally an expert about girls. Anyhow, he still says they're like boats. So let's leave it at that, especially since his story has two heroines, a girl and a boat. And our hero was emotionally involved with both of them. Mr. Rawlings also told us he had raced many boats himself, both on Lake Ontario and Long Island Sound. However, the main thing is, as I think you'll agree when the program is over, that he can weave a yarn as smartly as he can trim a mainsail. But before we begin, a few words from Frank Goss.
0: I'd just like to remind you that there are Hallmark cards for any memorable occasion you can think of. For birthdays, anniversaries, holidays. Yes, for every occasion that calls for remembrance, there is a Hallmark card that says just what you want to say, the way you want to say it. And those three identifying words on the back, a Hallmark card. Well, they say you cared enough to send the very best. Thanks, Mr. Hilton, and now it's all yours.
1: The moment George saw her, it was that most exciting cliche of life and of popular literature, love at first sight. She was slim and graceful, impudent, smart, and indescribably beautiful. But let George tell us, it was his affair. George?
2: Like you say, Mr. Hilton, love at first sight. My ventricles went pity and my auricles went pat. She was class all over, and every inch a lady. And there was 30 feet of her, and she didn't weigh an ounce over 7 tons. She was a dream boat. Her decks were robin's egg blue, her woodwork was teak wood, polished like black glass. Ah, she was a charmer, built for speed. There was only one thing wrong with her. The minks just wouldn't sail. The cotton blossom wouldn't win a race. Everyone tried. Everyone gave up. Until finally they hauled her out of the water in disgrace. There she sat all through the fall and winter and into the spring. When lo and what have you, there she was afloat again at her old berth. And men working all over her. A little man, horn-rimmed spectacles, was washing her the way a cat washes his firstborn and absorbs its first mouth. Well, hello there. Not the cotton blossom.
3: Yeah, she's her.
2: I've seen you around the yacht club, haven't I?
3: I come around Sunday afternoon.
2: That's right. You and your wife, I believe.
3: Yeah, sort of tall woman.
2: Yeah.
3: Wide in proportion.
2: I remember.
3: Twice my size.
2: Yeah.
3: Lassie Doolittle. I'm Pete Doolittle.
2: I'm George Bemis. I'm on the racing committee. How are you, Doolittle?
3: Racing committee, huh?
2: Uh-huh.
3: Well, mister, you chaps in the R boats are going to have something to beat this year.
2: Not the cotton blossom.
3: I just bought it.
2: No.
3: I'm just getting back in. It's my sport, you know.
2: Are you a yachtsman?
3: Why not?
2: Nothing.
3: Oh, I know. You think I'm just a squeaky little guy with shell rimmed glasses and a broken down hat and the word taxpayer written across my coattails like in the cartoons, huh? I look like the funny pictures of John Public, I know. Or maybe Bonnie Google.
2: Oh, no, you don't.
3: Oh, I do too. Yes, I do. But not when I'm sailing.
2: Well, we're glad somebody took an interest in the cotton blossom. We want to see her go.
3: Oh, she'll go. Oh, she'll go if I have to give her the hot foot.
2: That's the talk.
3: Well, it isn't just talk.
2: Well, our first club race is Saturday. I'll be in the Ardette, a 36-footer.
3: Well, I'll be in the cotton blossom, so watch out. You just watch out for Pete Doolittle, the little guy in the cartoon.
2: It was a cold, raw day, and we got a light squall 2 minutes before our starting gun. And pretty soon I lost track of the cotton blossom. When I had a minute to look around, hanged if she wasn't in a good berth up to the weather. Then I got very busy again. And when I could look around again, she was up in the wind, very close alongside us with her crew hauling down the mainsail. And she was in trouble. Her mast, cracked at the deck line, was leaning like a bent sapling. And Pete Doolittle was standing up in the cockpit, screaming at the whole world. Was that little fellow indignant?
4: I thought so! A spoiled society boat, blue decks! A sail locker like a hope chest!
2: Ahoy, Cotton Blossom, can we help you?
4: Head of space, Cotton. No, you can't help us! That's all from the bill. Give her a first real chance and she cracks her mast.
2: How'd it happen, Doolittle? You were doing great.
4: Oh, I had to do it. She's got to face the facts of life. Well, I'll take her down. I'll show her. I'll get a race out of her.
2: Oh, relax, Pete. Relax.
4: I'll make her go. I'll kick her in the slack. That's what I'll do. All right, you men, get that head.
2: Maybe the little guy is right. Maybe that's the way to handle temperamental females like the Cotton Blossom. Maybe so.

0: I thought you might like coming down here for a little talk in my boat, Pete.
1: Ah, it's a nice little boat. It's ship-shaped.
0: Have a drink of something?
1: Beer.
0: I just happened to have a bottle I bought in 1929. Ah, there she is.
1: The Blossom should have taken that squall.
0: Still brooding about the crack mast?
1: She's a good boat, but they babied her. Tuned her to death.
0: I'll drown your rage in root beer.
1: She's all laced up. That spar should never have broken. But I'll teach her. I'll get her. If I live long enough.
0: There you are, root beer.
1: Oh, thanks.
0: What do you mean if you live long enough?
1: Well, I promised my wife when we were married that I'd never race again.
0: Backslider.
1: Well, I just had to get back to the boats.
0: Sea fever. I must go down to the seas again, the lonely sea in the sky.
1: That's right.
0: Where'd you sail before?
1: Oh, skiffs, dinghies.
0: Really? Where?
1: Oh, we raced on the Thames once. We beat the Royal Norfolk and Suffolk in a 4-boat team series.
0: Really?
1: Mm-hmm. I won the skiff championship at Alexandria Bay.
0: What championship was that?
1: The National.
0: The National?
1: Oh, wow, that was years ago.
0: Pete, on behalf of the Middle Long Island Sound Yacht Association, of which I am race committeeman, welcome home. Come in, come in. I said come in. You wouldn't drown yourself out like
2: you
0: that.
2: You are Mr. George Bemis?
0: Yes, ma'am.
2: On the race committee of this yacht club?
0: I am.
2: Now, I presume you're in this piece of treachery with Peter.
0: Treachery? Peter? Look, I don't...
2: Ah, don't deny it. You've been encouraging him about that miserable fake boat he got here.
0: Oh.
2: Yes, oh. I found out, you see. Why, I ought to break every bone in your body. How much does such thing cost?
0: Boats or damaged suits?
2: Peter's bank statement shows that he withdrew $4,000 3 weeks ago.
0: Well, there's your answer then.
2: Now, you listen to me, young man.
0: Mm-hmm.
2: I am not going to have it. I had my reasons when I made Peter promise me not to race again. He's a very nervous man.
0: Uh-huh.
2: Racing makes him dream at night. It was a full year after we were married before he stopped being profane in his sleep. Now he started again.
0: The sea, madam, is a hard master, madam.
2: Do you drink?
0: I take a little cooking whiskey on cold, rainy nights.
2: Oh, those boats are floating barrooms.
0: Mm.
2: I happen to be an organizer of women. I hold several committee posts of importance. Why, to have my husband publicized on the sporting pages?
0: Reeking of sweat and alcohol. Yes. Yes, dear lady, I understand utterly.
2: Peter is a good man. For 25 years, we've lived happily together. This demoralizing foolishness is therefore something I will not have. I am not going to have it.
0: Stout girl.
2: Not for my height and build. Good day, Mr. Venus.
1: George, what's on your nautical mind?
0: I've just been scrimmaging with a forward wall of the Green Bay Packers.
1: Huh?
0: Yeah, a lady who keeps on shrieking she will not have it.
1: Oh, dear, my wife.
0: I just spoke to her.
1: No one ever speaks to my wife. Now, you just listen.
0: Now, you listen, Pete. You've raced some good races for us, and you've raced some bad ones.
1: Well, the bad ones are because I keep on worrying that my wife will find out.
0: But you can stop worrying. She has found out.
1: Oh, dear.
0: It seems you started swearing in your sleep again.
1: Oh, dear, dear, dear.
0: Pete, tonight you're going home to the crisis of your life. But there's one thing you've got to promise me.
1: Mm-hmm.
0: You're not going to quit racing. Now, promise.
1: Well, suppose she murders me.
0: Well, tell her we'll never have a drop of liquor aboard. Tell her you'll be home Saturday and Sunday night. Anything she wants, give it to her. But you can't stop sailing.
1: Oh, dear me, dear me.
0: Rough language isn't going to save you. Now, you come with me.
1: Oh, where?
0: To the back room. I want to talk to you. Now, come on. Now.
1: Oh, dear.
0: A little. Why don't you try to feel as tough and uncompromising as you felt that day when you pulled the mast out of the cotton blossom?
1: Well, what am I going to do? The lassie's twice my size.
0: Yes. Why is it that Providence gives such great gifts to timid little men?
1: She's no gift.
0: No. I mean your gift of seamanship.
1: Oh.
0: You know, you sure don't look like a great sailor, but you are.
1: Well, look at Napoleon. Now, he was little.
0: Napoleon's dead.
1: Well, I think I can match that.
0: You have this great gift and you don't know what to do with it.
1: Lassie, you'll tell me what I can do with it.
0: Pete, promise me you won't weaken.
1: When was I strong?
0: You, Peter Doolittle, you're a sailor. Yours is the heritage of the Vikings, of Columbus, of the seafaring Phoenicians.
1: Well,
0: I call upon you to think of the men who have fought and conquered the sea before you. You, Doolittle, you're one of them.
1: Me?
0: They are your brethren.
1: They are?
0: Think of the great heroes of the sea. Think of the Seahawks, Drake, Frobisher, Hawkins, sailing their Elizabethan thunderbolts to eternal glory. Think.
1: Yeah.
0: And the Bounty. Think of the epic of the Bounty of old Ironside, the Alabama.
1: That's right.
0: And the Mayflower. What about the Mayflower?
1: What about Henry Hudson and the Half Moon?
0: Farragut in the Mississippi.
1: Damn the torpedoes. Full speed ahead.
0: Hurry on Lake Erie.
1: We have met the enemy and they are ours.
0: Captain Lawrence and the Chesapeake.
1: Yeah, don't give up the ship.
0: Attaboy, Pete. And what about John Mayfield, Poet Laureate of England? And sea fever, huh?
1: I must go down to the seas again, to the lonely sea in the sky.
0: And do it, do it.
1: And all I ask is a tall ship, a cotton blossom. A tall ship, a cotton blossom. Far to steer her by.
0: Attaboy, Pete, fast, put the wind for Christ.
1: Columbia, yeah, attaboy, Pete.
0: Attaboy.
1: Out of my way. I'll probably get killed, but I'm off to the war.
0: And if anything goes wrong.
1: Don't you worry.
0: We'll bury him at sea. Listening to a dramatization of Girls Are Like Boats on the Hallmark Playhouse, a story selected for you by the distinguished novelist James Hilton. Before Mr. Hilton introduces the second act, I'd like to introduce a great Italian sculptor of two centuries ago. His name was Antonio Canova, and his studio was a monk's cell. One day, a friend came visiting and burst into praise of an apparently completed statue. But Canova calmly continued to make minute refinements with what seemed to be trivial taps of his mallet. And when the visitor chided him for wasting time on such small details, the sculptor replied, "These final touches make the difference between failure and perfection." Yes, whether it's a statue or a greeting card, it's the extra touches, the small refinements that make the difference. And the folks who make Hallmark cards know just how to give their greeting cards that extra something that you and your friends will most appreciate. You see, they're not making just cards. They're creating Hallmark cards. Greeting cards that go out of their way to be warm and friendly and sincere. Cards that have a wonderful way of saying just what you want to say, the way you want to say it. That's why Hallmark cards are America's favorite greeting cards. And that's why those three identifying words on the back, a Hallmark card, tell your friends you cared enough to send the very best. Now, James Hilton, the famous writer who selects the stories for the Hallmark Playhouse, takes you back to Girls Are Like Boats.
3: So here we are with Peter Doolittle in quite a serious dilemma for anyone like Pete, who takes his boating seriously. Well, Mr. Rawlings got him into it. Maybe he can get him out of it. Because, as I said before, he can weave a yarn as smartly as he can trim a mainsail. So let's see how he does it. He has Pete's wife talk to the commodore of the yacht.
4: Yada, yada, yada, yada, yada, yada, yada, yada, yada.
3: She pretends to have a nervous breakdown. She advertises cotton blossoms for sale. At her own subject, she speaks firmly against
4: yacht.
3: Week after week, it wore Pete down. But somehow he never quite gave in, but it was hurting his racing form. And George finally had to speak to Pete about it.
0: Pete, life's just not worth living to you, is it?
1: Not very nice.
0: Want to quit?
1: Well, the only happiness I have is racing my boat. If I quit, I won't have anything.
0: No, I blame your wife. She's a... what's it?
1: Oh, now we ought not to talk like that, George. Well, she isn't so bad. Well, not so awful bad.
0: What that woman needs is what you said the cotton blossom needed once, and you were dead right. Rough handling occasionally. Discipline. Women are like boats.
1: Yeah, they got to be paddled every so often.
0: Women are like boats, all sizes, all shapes, all temperaments.
1: And full of bilge.
0: They're like boats, and they've got to be treated like boats. You took the cotton blossom and actually wrestled the performance out of her.
1: Oh, well, she's a great boat.
0: Yes, she's a great boat. But since you've been fighting your wife on this issue, I've gotten only two good races out of you.
1: I know.
0: Nothing you can do about it?
5: I have met the enemy, and I am pooed.
0: Well, in that case, Pete, I'm afraid I've got bad news for you. We picked the boat that's the race against Montaigne's Dandelion up at Lost Crest.
5: Oh, the Ardette, I suppose.
0: No, the Cotton Blossom.
5: The Cotton Blossom? What do you call that?
0: Wait a minute, Pete, wait a minute. I tried to get the race committee to let you sail her since she's your boat.
5: Well, she is my boat.
0: Pete, the club comes first. Now, you know that. And they, well, to put it bluntly, they just couldn't see a henpecked husband in the role of a winner, a victorious hero.
5: You mean I'm not going to sail her?
0: Nope. That youngster, Parks, is going to sail the Cotton Blossom.
5: Oh, no.
0: I'm sorry, Pete.
5: You're sorry. I'll never race again.
0: I wouldn't say that.
5: I am saying it. I'm going right home. I'm going to promise Lassie I'll never race a yacht again. I'll send you my letter of resignation when I get around to...

0: Up at Lodge Crest, they fly the budding and switch the brass polishing rags when you come up to race. Monty, their champion, was wearing a snow-white polo coat that year. Fox and the Cotton Blossom made all the right motions, and by a miracle of some kind, we took the first race.
1: But it didn't mean anything. Fox was sailing better than he knew how and had a reputation for blowing up.
0: The next day, Fox blew up. We lost by 2.5 minutes. Wet, shivering, and unnerved, Fox stepped into the dinghy to take him ashore and slipped, dislocated his shoulder. The next morning, he couldn't move his arm. The day was perfect for racing. No chance for postponement. So I got the sailing secretary of our own club on the phone, and I said, deliver this message for me in your official capacity, will you? Just get Pete Doolittle the news, and I want him right away. Tell Pete that George wants him. He'll understand. Don't fail me. Get going now.
2: Good morning. Peter Doolittle speaking. Who? Secretary. Yeah? George? George Felix wants me right away? I see. Yeah, oh, I get it.
3: Sure, here I come. Oh, thanks.
2: Oh, boy.
4: No, you don't, Peter.
2: Blassie. Oh, please. I gotta go someplace. It's very important.
4: In your long underwear?
2: Where are my clothes?
4: Downstairs.
2: Oh, what are they doing downstairs?
4: I hid them. I knew something like this might happen in spite of your promise to me never to race again.
2: I want my clothes. Now, where's my pants?
4: Now, look, before I get incensed. I wear the pants in this family.
2: And you look like carnation in them, too.
4: And you look very fishy in that union suit.
2: Oh, I can't sail a boat in this.
4: Why not? One of your heroes, Commodore Farragut, in the Civil War, sailed his boat in a union suit.
2: Yeah. Yeah, and you know what Farragut said, don't you?
4: Oh, Peter Doolittle, don't you dare swear and call me a torpedo.
2: All right, then just full speed ahead. And out of my way, woman.
4: Who are you screaming at?
2: The blood of the Seahawks beats in my veins.
4: The blood of the Seahawks will be all over the rug if you don't watch out, Doolittle. Now get back in the bed and stay there.
2: Where do you think you're going? Come back. Hey. Hey. Oh, Lassie. I want this sword once, Lassie. Please. I want the pants for sneakers. Lassie. What?
5: Oh, crap. No, sir. Not while the spirit of Columbus ferments within me. After all, Columbus wore tights too. So here goes out the window.
0: Back at Lodge Crest, we waited for Pete to arrive. 10:30 a.m. We got the canvas on the Cotton Blossom and the spinnaker stopped up. 10:50 a.m. and no Pete. If he failed me, I'd have to sail the Blossom myself and make us all look silly. A mahogany speedboat was coming toward us. I shoved the Cotton Blossom slowly into the wind. The 10-minute gun. And then the mahogany launch swung alongside us and there was Pete in the thousand underwear and glasses.
2: Pete! Pete, boy! Stand away! I'm gonna jump!
3: Attaboy, Pete!
2: Okay, boy. Thanks for the boat ride.
0: Oh, Pete, you made it. You made it, boy.
2: Yeah. And I maybe killed my wife.
0: How?
2: I hit her. Yeah, I bopped her right on the schnoz. And she tried to stop me as I was crossing the yard to the garage, and I let her have it. Well, anyway, let me hit that pillar.
0: She's all yours, Pete. Take over.
2: Yes, but how does this Monty character start?
0: Well, it begins to reach away at about 3 minutes before the start.
2: Yeah.
0: And then comes back broad and hardens down and gets going.
2: Well, leave us get going, too. I feel reckless today. Let's go!
0: The wind boomed into the Cotton Blossom's big sheet, and Pete got underway toward the starting line. Then, the gun
2: went off!
0: We closed for one of the prettiest races ever waged between Montauk Point and Staten Island. To this day, the encounter is known as the meeting of the long tail brigand draws and the snow-white polo coat.
2: Pete! For Pete's sake, you barely missed the fouling, boy.
3: We got through, didn't we?
0: Not in the weather, Bert.
3: What did Columbus have that I haven't got?
2: Pants.
3: So, you call them rompers pants? So, all right, I haven't got pants, and Mommy hasn't got a chance. They can't win. I will not.
1: out how funny Stu Little looked in the cockpit of that racing yacht. A little husk of a man wearing shell-rimmed glasses and a sea-soaked union suit. Casper Milquetoast, snugged down to the leeward, watching the jib like the master that he was. You forgot how small and meek he was. You forgot the Bell Brigand union suit. You forgot everything. Except that there was something heroic about that little man. Something timeless. Something in the blood. Yes, as far back as Drake and Frobisher and Hawkins, and we have met the enemy and they are ours. Don't give up the ship and all that. All that. Of course we won. Pete swept the Seneca lifting and bow wave crooning across that finish line. And a gun welcomed the victor.

0: Hello? Hello?
1: Are they ringing, Pete?
0: Hello, operator.
1: The boys are waiting for you in the club room, Petey.
2: Hello?
0: Oh, hello, Lassie. How are you?
2: Oh, Peter, dear, are you all right?
0: Oh, question is, are you all right? Is it broken?
2: It's what broken?
0: Your snot. I mean, your nose.
2: Oh, no, dear. Are you coming home?
0: No. No, I won the race, and I am not coming home. And what is more, I'm going to stay out all night.
2: Well, have a good time, Peter.
0: What?
2: I want you to enjoy yourself, that's all. Is George Bemis there?
0: Yeah, he's here.
2: Well, let me talk to him, will you please?
0: She wants to talk to me.
1: I'm dead, a wave washing the overboard.
0: No, she's a different woman. Go on, talk to her.
3: Hello there, Mrs. Doolittle.
2: George, you're Pete's friend.
1: Uh-huh.
2: Will you tell him for me that I want him to do anything he wants? Because, well, it's so hard for me to tell him this myself. But in my own way, believe me, I do love him. I really do, George.
3: I'm sure you do, Mrs. Doolittle.
2: I do want him to be happy. I didn't know this all meant so much to him.
3: A little bit more, maybe.
2: Tell him I want him to have fun. He'll believe you.
3: Look, why don't you come down and join us, huh?
2: May I?
0: Tell her to take a taxi, George.
3: He'd want you with him. It is hour of triumph.
2: That sweet little man.
0: Hey, wait a minute, George. Give me that phone.
3: She's tame, Petey.
0: Hello, Lassie.
2: Yes, dear.
0: Lassie, why don't you wear that wedding dress I bought for you 25 years ago?
2: Oh,
0: uh-huh. It's right back in style again. Just like you and me.

You know, I think Mr. Rawlings must have enjoyed writing that story almost as much as we've enjoyed it tonight. And we were certainly lucky to have such fine players in our cast as Lois Corbett, who played Lassie Doolittle, Joseph Kearns, who was Pete, and Gerald Moore, who was George.

0: James Hilton will return to tell you about next week's story. Meantime, I'd like to remind you that there's nothing like one of those charming Hallmark dolls from the land of make-believe to make a child's eyes light up with joy. There are 16 dolls in all, Little Miss Muffet, Cinderella, Little Boy Blue, and 13 other childhood favorites. 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But that's not all. 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There's also a big, beautiful album to put them in. 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That means you can give some little friend of yours the album with three dolls in it to start a collection for only $1. 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Now here again is Mr. Hilton.
1: Next week we have a story which could truthfully be called a modern classic. It's The Citadel by A.J. Cronin. A great story about a doctor written by a doctor who became a great writer. And now let me take just a moment to remind you that there's a great shortage of nurses in our American hospitals and that a fine opportunity awaits young women between the ages of 17 and 35 who are high school or college graduates. You can apply to your nearest hospital or school of nursing. Thank you very much. And now until next week, this is James Hilton saying good night.
0: 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Next week, James Hilton's story selection for the Hallmark Playhouse is The Citadel by A.J. Cronin. And the week following, you will hear George Agnew Chamberlain's Phantom Philly. So until next Thursday at the same time, this is Frank Goss saying good night to you all. This program came to you from the Hallmark Playhouse. 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

0: That's what the sign out in front of my office says. Pat Novak for hire. Down on the waterfront in San Francisco, you always bite off more than you can chew. It's tough on your windpipe, but you don't go hungry. Down here, a lot of people figure it's better to be a fat guy in a graveyard than a thin guy in a stew. That way, you can be sure of a tight fit. Oh, I rent boats and do anything else that makes a sound like money. It works out all right if your mother doesn't mind you coming home for Christmas in a box. I found that out Wednesday night about 9 o'clock. I closed the shop early and I came home to read. Well, it wasn't a bad book if you ever wanted to start a forest fire. It was one of those historical things, and the girl in it was just getting her second wind and her third man when the door to my apartment opened and the place began to get crowded. From where I sat, the crowd looked good. She sauntered in, moving slowly from side to side like 118 pounds of warm smoke. Her voice was all right, too. It reminded you of a furnace full of marshmallows.
1: Good evening.
0: Yeah, thanks for knocking.
1: I don't think you mind my coming in without warning.
0: No, I get the cabbage smell from next door the same way.
1: Does it pay to be that polite, Mr. Novak?
0: Saves you the trouble of saying please. What's on your mind?
1: That bottle in front of you. Will you pour me a drink?
0: No. You'll save dough if you look up a bartender.
1: All right. I came to use you instead of your whiskey anyway.
0: Talk.
1: My name is Lee Underwood. I'll give you $300 to do something for me. It'll only take an hour.
0: That's too much dough unless it's murder. And if it is murder, it's not enough dough.
1: Are you afraid?
0: I just don't like paid murder, I told you. When you get caught, the pain gets expensive.
1: If it were murder, I'd do it myself. Mr. Novak, I want you to frighten someone for me.
0: Why don't you hire a friend? Are they too pretty?
1: It's a man named Dixie Gillian. You'll find him in an office down on Folsom Street. At this address. I promise nothing will happen to you.
0: That's what they told Billy Kahn.
1: He'll be in this office until 11 tonight. I want you to go in and see him. Tell him you're from Adrian. That he's to get out of town by tomorrow noon.
0: I suppose he wants to put it off.
1: He won't. Don't let him know who hired you. Just tell him Adrian said to leave.
0: Yeah. You better go home. For 300 bucks, I won't buy a tissue paper plot. Now tell me more or say goodbye.
1: There's not much more I can tell you. Except there won't be any trouble. He's a rotten little beast, and I want him frightened badly.
0: Why?
1: He's been bothering my sister.
0: Why does he bother you?
1: Because I bother back too fast. Do you want the 300, Mr. Novak?
0: Yeah, it's going to be a long winter. Put it on the table.
1: Good. And you'll need this, too.
0: No, you keep it. I don't want a gun.
1: It's empty. Don't worry. See? No shells. It's perfectly safe.
0: Now, look. I've got a nasty disposition. You can rent that for 300 bucks, but if you want more, find a gunsel or an off-duty copper, will you?
1: I don't want you to be a gunsel. That's why I want you to use this gun. I know it's empty. If you use it on Dixie, he'll scare fast. It's just a way to save some breath.
0: All right. It's your 300.
1: You better go now.
0: Yeah. Wait till I get a coat, will you? If your doorbell rings, don't play mouse.
1: Oh?
0: Because I may look you up.
1: Am I too young to ask why?
0: Because if anything goes wrong, I'll be around looking for you. From there on, it won't be nice. I'll dirty you up like a locker room towel.
1: Relax, Patsy. You'll never learn to fall in love that way.
0: She handed me the gun and walked out of my apartment. Seeing her leave made you feel like Frank Buck losing an argument. She walked with a nice, easy swing of a satisfied leopard, and for a small leopard, she had pretty good spots, too. I put the gun in my overcoat pocket, and I went down to Folsom Street. The address was down near the bridge entrance, and the street was deserted except for a couple of winos near the corner trying to buy back 1926 at a dollar a jug. I stopped in front of the place. It was a machinery company. I could see a light burning in the back. I began to walk through the place. It was so quiet you could hear a worm with whooping cough, and there were enough shadows around to keep a ghost happy for years. When I got to the office back in the corner, through the glass, I could see a man sitting at the desk. When I opened the door and walked in, he didn't seem surprised.
2: Come on in, mister. You're bad on noise.
0: Yeah?
2: That's right. You make too much for a thief and not enough for a customer. What do you want?
0: About 10 words if you're Dixie Gillian.
2: Go ahead.
0: You better look up a timetable.
2: What makes you that tough?
0: This.
2: Oh. Why do you look tougher with a gun? Does it make you talk faster?
0: I'm going to say it slow, mister. Pack up your rompers and get out.
2: Is that you talking or somebody else?
0: I'm just the guy with the gun. Adrian does the talking.
2: And he says get out.
0: That's right. You got the whole message now.
2: All right, you told me. So wander out and spend your dough.
0: I will.
2: You'll need part of it, though, because I'm going to give you an answer for Adrian. I'm going to take that gun away from you, mister. You can pick the pieces out of your head on the way home.
0: You better stand back or I'll share it with you.
2: You got your offer, mister. Let's see you make good here.
0: Save your muscle,
2: fella. Drop that gun, will you?
0: Save your muscle, fella. The gun's empty.
3: Somebody fooled us, mister. sometimes can get a home run with a half swing. That's the way it was this time. He couldn't have made it with a prayer book in both hands. He slid down to the floor and trembled for a moment and then flattened out like a leaf in a pool of water. Just before he died, he grabbed his side as if he didn't like the way it hurt. Then he didn't care. I rolled him on his back and let him look at the ceiling. His eyes were open and he looked surprised, like a guy who didn't figure on a change in the weather. There was a scar that ran across his forehead and dug deep into his hairline. And he was lying there with a bunch of pink gum showing as if he was trying to pick up a few bucks with a toothpaste ad. I didn't have time to tell him how sorry I was, because if homicide caught me here, I'd have about as much chance as a canary in a basement full of cats. I started for the door. Right then, I knew I could start ordering birdseed. It was Hellman. And he walked over to have a look at the body.
4: Hello, Novak. The guy looks embarrassed.
3: Yeah, I guess he is, Hellman.
4: What's he doing dead?
3: Putting in a beef somewhere, I guess. He rates it.
4: He'll like you for that, Novak. How did it happen?
3: A team play. We worked it out together.
4: But you've got the gun.
3: That's right. I got the gun.
4: You feel like a bet?
3: No. Just keep stealing the old way.
4: You know how I feel, Novak?
3: Yeah, you feel flabby to anybody else, but to yourself, I suppose you feel good. Now, look, I walked in here with a gun. There was some quick fight talk, and I killed him, but it's still not a good rap.
4: I can get a long price on it for you, Novak.
3: I bet you can, Hellman. You can give me a bad deal, but part of the time, it'll be from the other side of the deck.
4: Worse than that, Novak. It'll be all the time, and I want to watch you because I think you're going to be a crybaby.
3: I'm going to scream, if that's what you mean, Hellman. I'm going to scream about a gal that sent me in here with an empty gun.
4: That's a big hole for a cap pistol, Novak.
3: I got a last-minute curve. It was empty once.
4: Yeah. That's the only way they make a gun, Novak. I don't want you for an hour ago. I want you for this dead guy on the floor.
3: All right, all right. I told you I didn't come in here to kill the guy. I don't know him. He may even be a good guy. I'm sorry he's dead.
4: All right, Novak. Just wait a few weeks, and you can tell him personally.
3: Hellman had me up against the rail, and he knew it. When we left there, he was wearing a big, toothy smile. It was big enough to sew in his ears. He called the coroner, and he told him to pick up the stiff, and then we rode downtown. He dropped the gun into ballistics, and he hauled me into his office. The reporters were there. He gave them the whole story and told them how to spell Hellman. After that, we wound up at the desk, and he booked me on suspicion of murder. The next hour and a half was the kind of stuff they don't write about in the paper. They call it interrogation. When you're finished, you've been through a lot of tight spots, like a piece of bubble gum and a set of false teeth. About 11 o'clock, Hellman brought me into his office, and from there on, it happened kind of fast.
4: I just talked to the DA. He's going to streamline things for you.
3: But he's going to look funny. We're in a trial on a guy you can't identify.
4: I won't press you. I don't have to, Novak. I've got the only parley I need. You, the dead guy, and a big, fat murder gun.
3: Yeah.
4: Yeah, Hellman talking. Yeah, I know it was a 38. They're crazy down in ballistics. I saw him standing over the dead guy. Well, they must have made a mistake, that's all. No, I don't want him in here. I don't want him in here. Hey, Tony. Tony, I...
3: You're getting pale. You need some more rouge, Hellman.
5: I got some bad news, Inspector.
4: Well, keep it, or you'll take more home to your wife. I'll talk to you later.
3: No, talk to him now, Hellman. If the bullet doesn't match the gun, talk to him now.
5: That's right, Inspector. A 38 bullet, but it won't match the gun you brought in.
4: It's got a match. I came in and found him standing there. He admits it.
5: It's a neat trick, then. If he fired the bullet out of that gun, he retooled it in midair.
3: I'm not that fast, Hellman. Get out of that chair so you'll have room to squirm.
4: You keep still, Novak.
3: Oh, I won't bother you. I'm going home.
4: Huh?
3: I'm walking out of your jail, Hellman. You got a broken-down 38 that won't fit anything but your thumbs. You can't hold me on that.
4: I found you over the body. I can hold you on suspicion of murder.
3: But it'll hurt tomorrow morning, Hellman. The papers will be down here for a follow-up. You'll have to tell them what it looks like out in left field.
4: I'll handle them.
3: You can't afford to let them start laughing at you. People will get the idea it's your face.
4: You can save Carter if you stay right here. Because I'll have you back by noon tomorrow.
3: You're not that good, Hellman. You couldn't hold a moth with a searchlight. The town ought to thank you.
4: Eh?
3: Oh, it's a nice jail, Hellman. And with you around, it'll last for years.
4: We'll return to Pat Novak in a moment. You're going to put extra warmth and comfort in your Christmas wishes this year. How do I know? Well, because I've seen the Gallen Camp Christmas Gift Slipper Collection. 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

0: highway. 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An ex-doctor and a boozer by the name of Jocko Madigan. A good man until he began to figure the last drink in a bottle is just as easy to get as the first. Well, I found him in a little leather-trimmed sink on Powell Street with a grimy little hole where they washed the glasses once a week in stale beer, but Jocko was more at home than a vulture in Calcutta.
1: Patsy, you're just in time to celebrate my return to health. Something mild for Mr. Novak. A double stinger, perhaps.
0: No, forget it, Jocko. I gotta talk to you.
1: Patsy, I've just passed through a crisis.
0: Yeah.
1: A few minutes ago, they set before me a glass with a woman's lipstick all around the rim.
0: All right, Jocko.
1: I took one gulp and looked at the glass, and in this dim light, I thought I was bleeding to death. It took them 10 minutes and 3 mirrors to calm me down.
0: Jocko, I'm in trouble. You gotta help me.
1: No, but they washed the glass for me in ammonia. They must have left a little ammonia in the glass because the next drink had a very odd tang about it. I've had 3 more just like it. A sort of ammonia colony.
0: All right.
1: So far, they've been using domestic ammonia. When the imported stuff comes in, I may give up whiskey altogether.
0: Calm down, will you, Jocko? I got a bum shake tonight.
1: Yeah?
0: I either killed a guy or I thought I did.
1: Well, that uses up the alternatives. What are you doing now, taking a boat?
0: I got hired to scare a guy down on Folsom Street. 10 minutes later, the guy was dead.
1: Oh, Patsy, you take your work too seriously. Couldn't you have just scared him into a lingering illness instead of killing him?
0: One of the props was an empty gun. Only when the fight came, it grew bullets. Hellman walked in right after on a telephone tip.
1: What are you doing out of the electric chair?
0: Oh, the whole thing backfired down at headquarters. The bullet and the phony gun wouldn't match.
1: Oh.
0: Jocko, it doesn't add up. The call to Hellman's a tip-off. I was framed. Why wasn't I framed all the way?
1: Well, who is the dead man?
0: It's the guy with a falling blood count. His name was supposed to be Dixie Gillian, but there's no identification and no record on him.
1: Oh, you shouldn't have hired out as a gunsel.
0: I told you I didn't hire out as a gunsel. It was somebody else's idea.
1: Oh, you have no conscience, Patsy. Just a sort of soap opera rule of thumb you put into practice now and then, but no real conscience. You'd let a dying woman lie in the middle of the highway, unless her head was resting on a pile of war bonds.
0: All right, Jocko, I'll cry with you later. I need help now.
1: What sort of help?
0: I want you to break into a girl's apartment.
1: Yes?
0: Don't worry, she won't be home.
1: Oh, is that supposed to be an incentive?
0: Here, it's at this address up on O'Farrell. Her name is Lee Underwood. She's the one who hired me.
1: Well, if the girl's not there, what am I supposed to find?
0: Anything that'll connect her with a dead man. He's a big guy with a scar.
1: That doesn't help much.
0: You can't miss. Go through the desk and the drawers. Pick up everything you can. Leave a message at my place, huh?
1: Well, as soon as I finish this drink.
0: Hurry up, will you, Jocko? Leave the glass alone and get going.
1: Don't rush me.
0: Hurry up. The glass is empty anyway.
1: Yeah, that's what you thought about the gun, but the fellow got an awful jolt out of it. Good night, lover.
0: I went by a horse parlor on O'Farrell Street and borrowed a car from a guy. It was after midnight when I started down the Bayshore Highway, and about a half hour later, I pulled up in front of the Cat's Paw. It was a long, rambling place on the left side of the road. No, there was no plan. It just followed the erosion line until they ran out of material. There was enough neon in front to light a main intersection in heaven. I asked a 50-year-old busboy, and he said Lee Underwood was back in her dressing room getting ready for the 1 o'clock show. When I walked in, she was sitting in front of a mirror, working on an upswept hairdo. If she swept it up any more, it was going to leave her head. I stood behind her, looking at the pink, fresh part of her neck that didn't show when her hair was down.
2: You seem fascinated, Patsy.
0: No. I just want to know where to break it.
2: Oh? Sit down on the footstool here next to me. That's it. I like to look down on people. Here, let me brush that strand of hair back. What do you like it in your eyes?
0: Brush it back so I can see your answers. Who's Dixie Gillian?
2: What difference does it make?
0: None to him and some to me. He's dead.
2: No, he couldn't be dead.
0: He'd like to believe that, too. I couldn't sell him that story about an empty gun.
2: He couldn't have been killed with that gun.
0: No?
2: No, I put in a blank, Patsy.
0: Somebody used a hard-working bullet because Dixie's dead.
2: There was no reason to kill him. I don't understand.
0: That makes you even with homicide, but they got a bigger team.
2: I don't understand it, Patsy.
0: Who's Dixie Gillian?
2: He was after some microfilm. I thought I could scare him away.
0: You better be ready to identify him because homicide stopped. Even the scar didn't help.
2: What scar?
0: Scar across his face. There's no record on him.
2: Oh, no, Patsy. Everything goes wrong. Everything you touch goes wrong. That's the wrong man, Patsy.
0: Yeah. Well, it's too late for a recount.
2: You've got to get to

0: That body, Patsy. I don't know how, but some way you've got to get to him.
1: You look good, Lee. You'll make a nice picture.
0: Wait a minute, Dixie.
1: You don't need your coat. Come on.
0: I don't know how it happened, Dixie. I didn't mean it that way.
1: If you like it that way, all right. Bring your boyfriend, too.
0: No, don't let him, Patsy.
2: Oh, that gun's too big. I'm going with him. It was a short trip. He led us out of the dressing room and down a thin hall to the back door. On the way past the kitchen, you could smell onions and used grease, and that's all you noticed, except the sound of a jukebox somewhere out in front, and someone laughing in a loud, mirthless way. When we got to the door, it was raining outside. We walked about 40 feet over near some trees where the dark was working overtime, and the gunsel made her stop. And that's where it happened. She's going to get wet, mister.
1: You'll have a little trouble yourself.

0: When I woke up, it was still raining, and I was lying on top of the mud like a stubborn seed. My wallet was gone, and the gunsel had ripped open my pockets. I stood up, and I walked over for a last look at Lee. The rain had washed the makeup off her face, and she looked small and tired as she lay there, like a broken doll that had been tossed out from the rain. I guess she was. I got to the car, and I drove back to town. I checked my place, but there was no word from Jocko, so I went up to Lee's apartment. When I opened the door, the room was dark, but I knew someone was on the floor. Either that, or they'd varnished the floor with bourbon. I flipped on the light and bent over Jocko. Wake up, Jocko. Come on. All right, Jocko, wake up.
1: A little ammonia, I think, would bring me around.
0: What happened?
1: I was sapped, I guess.
0: Yeah, everybody's got the same act tonight.
1: Help me up.
0: All right, come on.
1: Where have you been?
0: I went down to meet the girl.
1: Huh? Where'd you meet her, in the swimming pool?
0: I've been in the rain all night. She's going to stay longer. What'd you find out?
1: The fellow with the scar is her husband.
0: Yeah?
1: There's a picture in the desk.
0: Are there any more pictures?
1: Oh, a few. Take a look.
0: Where, in here?
1: Yes.
0: Well.
1: Who is he?
0: Must be Dixie Gillian. He was down to pay off a debt tonight. She called him Dixie once.
1: There's a note with that name and address in the other drawer.
0: He's our boy. We better get up there.
1: Not if he's already killed two other people.
0: We can't wait for Hellman. If he gets away, I'm all through. I won't have a leg to stand on.
1: That's my point. When the other fellow gets through with us, we won't have much standing to do.
0: I felt better now. Gillian was the only guy left in the picture, so I dragged Jocko up to his place. It was an apartment on Post Street. The elevator operator took us to the 8th floor and said that Gillian had come in a few minutes before. There was no answer, so we tried the door and it was open. Jocko didn't like the idea.
1: Oh, Patsy, this is folly. Risking my life is one of the bravest things you do.
0: Keep still, Jocko. What are we supposed to do? The door was open, wasn't it?
1: So are a lot of graves, but I've never been tempted.
0: Hey, look at the furniture. There's been a fight here. I'll look in here. You check in the bedroom.
1: If I'm not right back, don't expect me at all.
0: Yeah.
1: Patsy, come here.
0: Yeah?
1: There's somebody on the fire escape.
0: Stand back here.
1: He's not moving. He was leaning that way when I first saw him.
0: I'll get on this side. You raise the window. Go easy, Jocko. Can you see him from there?
1: Raise it a little more. He's still leaning there. I can reach out.
0: Now watch yourself. If he's kidding, you'll lose an arm.
1: I've got him. Raise the window more.
0: Yeah?
1: Oh, Patsy, he's falling. Give me a hand.
0: Oh, here, let me through there.
1: Oh, it's too late. I can't hold him. He's falling. I'm sorry.
0: Yeah. He was probably dead anyway.
1: If he wasn't, that was a step in the right direction.
0: Oh, it was an easy night to die. Three of them had checked out already, and there was still time to look for more. Jocko and I went downstairs to see the guy. He was lying face down in the alley, and as you looked at him, you got the funny feeling he belonged there. He didn't disturb the scene. He just fitted in, like a dirty, wet newspaper under a grandstand. There was a gun in his pocket, probably the same one that killed the girl, but there was no way of knowing. Jocko and I watched him for a moment, but your eyes begin to hurt when you see your only warm lead in a deep freeze. Well, it was past 2 when I got down to headquarters, and I looked up Hellman. I briefed him on the girl and the guy in the alley, and then I asked him if any microfilm had turned up on the first guy in the morgue. It was a waste of time. Hellman couldn't find a brass ring in a dead man's nose, but we went over to the morgue for another look. So far, it was working out like a crossword puzzle torn in half.
2: It's your time, Novak. I got more after tomorrow. You haven't.
0: The microfilm must be on the guy. 3 people have been killed for it, and I got roughed up just for laughs.
2: We searched the guy once. Here it is. Help me roll it out.
0: Yeah. Well. He sure got thin under that sheet, didn't he?
2: Wait a minute.
0: Oh, you run a good morgue, Hellman. What'll the papers say when they hear the stiff got up and walked out?
2: They got him in the wrong place or something. He didn't walk out.
0: He's gone, Hellman. Have you got an answer?
2: He's been moved, I tell you. The guy was dead and I saw him put him here. He couldn't be walking around with a hole in the middle of his back.
0: Oh, I don't know, Hellman. You can do it with one in your head. Don't sell the guy short.
3: We'll return to Pat Novak in a moment.

0: What girl hasn't dreamed Cinderella dreams of her own and wished for a fairy godmother to make those dreams come true? Here's what the newest Cinderella, Marilyn Buford, Miss America, says.
1: The modern girl doesn't waste time dreaming. She makes her dreams come true, and she needs no fairy godmother to give her lovely shoes. She doesn't, that is, if she has discovered my favorite shoe store, Gallencamp.
0: Yes, Marilyn, for gracefully lovely shoes, flattering and in the latest fashions, wise girls go to Gallencamp's. 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
0: And here's extra good news of a special Thanksgiving shoe sale. 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
1: Cinderella lost a shoe and so she got a mate. 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
0: And now back to Pat Novak.
2: When Hellman found out the body was gone, he stood there and stared at the empty slab. And then he started looking around in a nervous way, like a man trying to find the sugar bowl at a restaurant counter. A few moments later, he turned and walked out of the morgue, and we were halfway downtown when it happened. It must have hit us at the same time, sharp and quick, like a piece of candy in a bad tooth. That guy back in the alley had come off that slab in the morgue. We got out to Dixie's place, and we began to check. There was a phone operator downstairs, and she said Dixie had put through a call about 2 hours ago. Hellman checked the number, and it was the ticket office of a railroad. We got downtown, and we ran through the timetable. There was a train leaving the Oakland Mole in 40 minutes. Oh, it was an outside chance, but tonight that was the only kind for sale. We got down in time to slide on the last ferry over to the Mole. It was still dark out when the ferry pulled away from the slip and started across the bay. Over toward the Berkeley Hills, it was beginning to get light. The sky was the color of a bruise spot on a man's arm.
3: We'll get up to the pilot house and tell him not to dock until we've gone through all the passengers.
2: He doesn't have to be in on this one.
3: He'll check the train when he gets there.
2: Wait a minute. You don't have to check. There's your boy.
3: Where?
2: Up there, on the rail. Now, you better go easy. He's not a scale model.
3: Just walk quietly until we're behind him.
2: Yeah.
3: Turn around, mister. You'll get a better view.
4: Hmm? Oh. Now, hello, Novak. How was the wind and the rain in your hair?
2: Meet Inspector Hellman. You better turn in your ticket.
4: Well, I hope you brought your muscle.
5: Better, Hellman. That's what I'm trying to do.
4: All right, copper. Watch it. I'm being pushed over the rail.
5: Yeah, I'm worried, Hellman.
4: Watch it, Novak. I'm going over. Novak! That's one down, mister. Now for you.
5: Yeah.
2: I landed on the deck, and I watched him disappear in the dark. Halfway down, the guy turned in. I followed him down the ladder and along the main deck. He ducked into one of the engine spaces, and I started in to look for him. Oh, it didn't take long, because he turned out to be helpful.
6: You got the idea yet, Novak?
2: I'll come closer. Tell me then, huh?
6: Suit yourself, and I'll knock you down hard when you show.
2: Hey, watch that platform. You're backing into trouble.
6: Stay back there, Novak.
2: Watch out for that platform. You're backing into that engine. Look out!
6: No! No!
4: Kind of wound up last, huh?
2: Yeah. That's the way it looks. Did you get the microfilm?
4: Yeah. Oh, I got a big hurt. Does it show?
2: A little.
4: Yeah. It's been a long night, Novak, huh?
2: Yeah. But your worries are over. It's almost dawn.
4: I don't know. I don't know if I can use it, but I'll give it to you.

0: Well, they fished Hellman out of an oil slick a few minutes later. It was the first time his hair ever looked good. Dixie Gillian lasted long enough to piece the story together for homicide. Lee Underwood was on the level. She knew her husband was carrying microfilm and was worried, so she hired me to scare off Gillian. It might have worked, too, because Adrian was too big for Gillian to argue with. But the first slip came when Lee's husband went by to make a deal with Dixie without telling her. Well, when I jumped him, Dixie was outside and figured it was a double cross. He didn't have time to figure it, but he killed him with a silencer when Lee's phony gun went off. Well, he spent the rest of the time looking for the microfilm. That's why Jocko got sapped and the girl got hers. And by that time, Dixie knew the microfilm was still on the dead man. The only way he could be sure was to get the body out of the morgue. He took it up to his apartment. When he got the film, he planted the gun and put the body on the fire escape. It was safer that way. There was a 50-50 chance the police would miss it the first time around, and he'd have a fair lead. It almost worked out for him, except for that phone call. The microfilm? It was in a capsule next to the roof of the guy's mouth. Yeah. So old, it was new again. Well, Hellman asked only one question. In that fight, did I have anything to do with pushing him against the rail? I told him. Sometimes those ferry boats roll as much as 45 degrees.
1: 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Franklin Evans speaking. 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

0: Hey, that opened it.
1: Hello, Jojo.
0: Blackie.
1: You're losing your touch.
0: What do you mean?
1: I've been listening to you pick my lock for the last 5 minutes. It's been open all the time.
0: What?
1: What are you looking for, trouble?
0: I got plenty of that. I want to talk to you.
1: So you pick my lock and try sneaking into my apartment. Now beat it.
0: Blackie, for the love of Pete, don't chase me out of here. Somebody's going
1: to
0: kill me.
1: They've been trying to do that for a long time, haven't they? Maybe this time they'll make good.
0: Well, this is no time for kidding. I don't want to die. You're the only one who can stop it.
1: Look, Jojo, it's late and I'm tired. Now, will you go to the cops?
0: The cops with my record?
1: That's what I said.
0: Blackie, they won't listen to me. That's why I come to you. You've got to stop him. He's going to kill me.
1: Who's going to kill you?
0: The Duke. Duke Bronson.
1: Look, Jojo, if this is your idea of a big joke, you can take
0: it. Blackie, this is on the square. I saw Duke Bronson an hour ago.
1: You saw the Duke an hour ago?
0: Yeah, I was walking down Main Street when I saw him. Duke didn't see me, but I know he's looking for me.
1: Wait a minute. You say you saw the Duke on Main Street?
0: That's right. I saw him clear as day. I saw him, I tell you.
1: And I tell you, that's impossible.
0: Well, what do you
1: Duke
0: mean?
1: Duke is safe in jail.
0: What?
1: His only problem is killing time, not killing you.
2: And now back to Dick Calmer as Boston Blackie. Enemy to those who make him an enemy. Friend to those who have no friends.
3: Hey, Rollins.
4: Yes, Inspector.
3: Where's that lab report on Jojo Thomas?
4: Oh, it hasn't come up yet, Inspector.
3: Hey, see what's keeping him.
4: Yes.
3: How long does it take those boys to identify a couple of slugs?
5: Good morning, Faraday.
3: Blackie, you're all I need.
5: Yes, I know that's why I'm here.
3: I didn't send for you.
5: What's the matter, Inspector? Your head's ache?
3: I'm going to make yours ache if you don't get out of here. I'm busy.
5: I know. I heard about Jojo Thomas being found in an alley. Any idea who killed him?
3: Not yet, genius. Blackie, any time you want to leave, go ahead. I'll understand.
5: But, Inspector, I just got here. I couldn't be that impolite.
3: Now, look, mastermind, I told you I'm busy. I don't have time to talk to you, and I don't have the inclination to look at you, so beat it.
5: Well, I just came to tell you who killed Jojo Thomas,
3: it's all. Oh, sure. Just like that.
5: On the level, Faraday.
3: On the level.
5: Jojo came to see me last night. Said someone was going to kill him.
3: Who is this someone?
5: Duke Bronson.
3: Duke Bronson is in jail. Now get out of here, Blackie. I told you I haven't got time to...
5: Take it easy, Faraday. Jojo said he saw Duke on Main Street last night.
3: You believed him.
5: Jojo and the Duke worked for Harry Clark's mob before Duke went to jail a couple of years ago.
3: Mm-hmm.
5: I don't think Jojo made a mistake.
3: Blackie, for your information, there's been no jailbreak.
5: What?
3: Nobody's been reported missing.
5: Faraday, remember how long it took you to finally get the goods on Duke?
3: A long time, but I got them.
5: Yeah. He was a shrewd operator, though, and he was always bragging about his connections.
3: His connections weren't good enough. I sent him up for 3 years.
5: Maybe his connections have improved.
3: Mm-hmm.
5: What do you think of that? Look, Faraday.
3: Yeah?
5: With a Duke, anything is possible. Even breaking out of jail without being missed.
3: Yeah. Well, maybe. All right, go on.
5: Well, why don't you call the jail and check?
3: You don't have to tell me what to do.
4: Yes, sir.
3: Get me the warden. Call me back.
5: Very simple. Duke got out of jail, and the warden's searching the grounds before he sends out an alarm.
3: Mm-hmm. Great idea.
5: Now, aren't you sorry you yelled at me when I came in?
3: I'll have my social secretary send you a note of apology. Blackie up. Jim?
6: Hello, Inspector. This is Warden Smith.
3: Smitty, what kind of a jail are you running?
6: I don't understand, Inspector.
3: Duke Bronson escaped from your jail, didn't he?
6: Oh, just a minute.
3: Why wasn't I informed?
6: But look.
3: Come on, why?
6: Well, you see, Inspector,
3: never mind the alibi. When did he get out?
6: When did who get out?
3: Duke Bronson. Who do you think I'm talking about?
6: I know who you're talking about, but not what. Duke Bronson has been in the laundry all morning, and as a matter of fact, he happens to be in my office right now.
3: In your office?
6: Goodbye, Inspector.
7: Following several leads, which they say may take them to the killer. Uh-oh. Inspector Faraday insists that the killer of Jojo Towers
3: will
7: not be at large for all.
8: Okay, Harry.
7: Or they apprehend him.
8: Hi, honey. I've been waiting for you. They found Jojo dead.
9: Yeah.
8: Well, don't take it so hard.
9: Oh, I'm all broken up, something fierce. Look, I'm crying.
8: Harry.
9: Yeah?
8: You weren't over to see me last night.
9: I had a tough day, so I decided to hit the hay early.
8: I called this apartment last night. There was no answer.
9: I must have gone out to get the papers.
8: I called twice. Once early and once late.
9: Mona, why all this cross-examination?
8: Nothing, Harry. No reason.
9: Come in.
10: Hey, Harry, you hear the news?
9: What news, Fred?
10: They found JoJo's body.
11: What?
10: Hi, Mona.
11: Oh, hello, Fred. Yeah, we just heard it over the radio.
10: Me too. Say, Harry, I did a pretty good job, didn't I?
9: Very good, Fred. Now, run along with you. I'm busy.
11: Well, like, but Fred.
10: Yeah?
11: What did you do that was very good, huh?
10: What? Didn't you know?
11: No.
10: Well, I used to visit the Duke in jail almost every day and fill his ears about how JoJo was making time with you. And all the time, you and Harry were the ones who was making
9: Shut
10: time.
9: Shut up, Fred.
10: What's the matter, Harry?
11: Why did you tell Duke that about JoJo?
10: Well, Harry here didn't like it when JoJo said he was going out on his own.
11: Oh.
10: You know Harry don't like no competition.
9: I said to shut up.
10: Shut up. I'm glad you slapped me, Harry. Makes what I gotta do easy.
9: Come on, Fred.
10: That gun don't bother me, Harry. I'm figuring on scramming for good. And I figure you're the guy to stake me.
9: How do you figure that, Fred?
10: Well, seeing what I know about you and the Duke and JoJo, I figure it's worth 50 G's. Well, get it up. That should take me a long way.
9: You're right, Fred. This should take you even further.

0: Ring, ring, ring again. Inspector Faraday, homicide.
1: Am I talking to the murder department?
0: What? This is homicide. Who are you? What do you want?
1: I want to report a murder.
0: A murder? Who's murder?
1: I don't know who he is, but I live in a small house near the railroad track.
0: Small house?
1: Just a few minutes ago, I saw a man drive up in a car and dump his body near a siding.
0: Okay, lady, okay. Now, where is this body?
1: But if you were paying attention, you would have heard me tell you.
0: It was
1: near a siding.
0: Okay, lady, what siding?
1: The one off Clinton Street.
0: What's your name?
1: Mrs. Marks, and I live on Clinton Street.
0: Thanks a lot, lady.
1: Now, wait, don't hang up yet.
0: Yes.
1: Don't you want to know the license number of the car that dumped the body?
0: The license number of the car?
1: Yes.
0: Don't tell me you've also caught the guy who drove it.
1: No, but if you like, I'll try.
0: Don't bother. You're getting to sound more like Boston Blackie every minute.

0: no. Yeah. Well, what do you want?
1: You don't look like Harry Clark.
0: No. I'm Mona. Come on in.
1: Oh, of course. You're Mona Martin. Duke Bronson's girl.
0: Not anymore. Not since Duke's in jail.
1: Really?
0: Say, don't I know you?
1: I'm Boston Black.
0: Oh.
1: Where's Harry?
0: He had to go out. He had to deliver a package. Yeah, that's right. He had to deliver a package.
1: Okay, so he had to deliver a package. When are you expecting back?
0: Well, I don't know. Maybe a half hour, maybe 2 hours. You never know with Harry.
1: You're frightened, Mona. Why?
0: Nothing. I'm all right.
1: You could rent your knees out to a rumba band from Maracas. What's scaring you?
0: I don't know what you're talking about.
1: Did you know that JoJo was there?
0: No. I mean, yes, sure. I heard it over the radio.
1: Make up your mind, will you?
0: I heard it over the radio. Now, I think you better get out of here.
1: Oh, wait for Harry.
0: No, you can't do that.
1: No? Mona, I have an idea. Harry knows something about JoJo's death.
0: Look, Blackie, be a good guy. Beat it, huh?
1: Harry, JoJo pulled out of Harry's mob, and I don't think your friend liked that.
0: Oh!
2: Smart guys die young, Mona.
0: You killed Boston Blackie, Harry.
2: I sure hope so. I certainly tried. Come on, let's get out of here.
0: Harry, I'm scared to death.
2: Dorothy, look at Blackie. He's shot to death.
0: All right, well, let's get...
2: That's so much more permanent.

0: Once I get hold of Blackie, I'll break his neck. Make a fool of me with that warden.
1: Well, you talking to me, Inspector?
0: What? No, Rollin.
1: You know, this whole thing doesn't make sense.
0: What?
1: First Jojo Thomas, now Fred Benton. You really think Harry Clark knocked off his own guys?
0: I'm not sure about Jojo, but some dame got Harry's license number when he dumped Fred's body near the railroad track.
1: Yeah.
0: Keep your eyes open. We're near the Clark hangout.
1: Yes. Think we'll have any trouble?
0: Maybe. That's why I blocked off the street and have a machine gun. You have tear gas bombs.
1: Yeah.
0: Matthews and the rest of them are following in the other car.
1: They're right behind us.
0: Good. There's the house up ahead. With Clark's car in front of it.
1: We're in luck.
0: Matthews, you and your men take the back entrance. Rollins and I will go in the front.
2: Yes, sir.
0: Come on, Rollins, let's go.
1: Right.
0: Watch it. Harry Clark's the killer.
3: This is it, Inspector.
0: Okay, Rollins, stand back.
4: Clark, this place is surrounded. Come out with your hands up, or we come in shooting.
3: I don't hear anything, Inspector.
4: This is your last chance, Clark. Open up or we start shooting.
3: Out of sound, Inspector.
0: Stand back, Rollins. I'm going to shoot the lock off the door.
3: Okay.
0: Okay, Rollins, let's go.
3: All right. Look, Inspector, this body in the corner.
0: I only hope it's Harry Clark.
3: Here comes Matthews, I think.
5: Yeah.
3: Breaking in the back way.
2: Yes. Come out this way, Inspector.
0: I know it. Here he is on the floor.
3: Look. This isn't Harry Clark.
0: Blackie.
3: Blackie,
0: what are you doing here?
3: I'm relaxing. I always lie down on floors. Looks like somebody shot him, Inspector.
0: Blackie, who did it?
3: I think it was Harry Clark.
0: Rollins, cover every exit from this city. I want Harry Clark.
3: For killing Jojo Thomas?
0: Yeah. I also want to find out why his aim was so bad when he shot Boston Blackie.
6: And now, back to Boston Blackie. Boston Blackie receives a midnight visit from Jojo Thomas, who fears for his life at the hands of Duke Bronson, who is in prison. The next morning, Jojo is found dead. The check at the jail discloses that the Duke is still in prison. Harry Clark, gangland boss, kills his stooge, Fred Benton. But Inspector Faraday discovers a trail which leads him to Clark. When Faraday and Detective Rollins arrive at Clark's hangout, they find Boston Blackie unconscious. As we return to our story, we find Harry Clark and Mona Martin at the bus terminal trying to get out.
7: Harry, let's get
8: out of
7: this town.
8: All right, Mona. Sorry that you stopped me since seeing if I finished Blackie, though.
7: We needed time. We had to move fast. Come on, here's the window. Get the ticket.
8: Okay. Hey, buddy, give me a couple of Glenmere, one way.
3: Going one way, Clark.
7: What?
3: You two, lady, to jail.
8: What?
3: Don't try anything, Clark.
7: Police?
3: Right, lady. Go.
7: Well, Harry, where are we going to
8: get up? What's the charge, officer?
3: Murder.
8: What murder? What are you talking about?
3: Cut it out, Clark. Some dame saw you drive away from the railroad tracks after you dumped Fred Benton's body. Come on, we're wasting time.
8: Well, that's one thing I have plenty of.
3: Huh?
8: How about wasting some more?
3: You? I told you not to try anything.
7: You leave him alone.
3: Hey, on that lady. Okay, Clark. Here comes the car. Get down. Quiet, lady. I just cooled him off. Don't worry. We'll make things hot for him later.
0: Now, look, Clark, we've got you called on the Fred Benton killing, and we know you killed Jojo Thomas.
8: That's more than I know, Inspector. I told you I didn't kill Jojo.
0: Uh-huh.
8: And about Fred, you got to prove that.
0: Clark, I'm asking you for the last time.
8: Is that a promise?
0: Okay, Ronald, take him away. Bring in the Martin girl, huh?
3: Yes, sir. Come on, Clark. Let's go.
2: Take your hands over your big lump.
3: Right,
2: come on.
3: Put this mug in his cell. Okay, Miss Martin, the inspector wants to talk to you.
7: I didn't do anything.
3: I'm sure you didn't. You're innocent. And here she is, Inspector.
0: Sit down, miss.
7: Okay.
0: Now, who killed Fred Benton?
7: Who killed him? Why, Harry Clark, of course.
0: Miss Martin, that's all I wanted to hear you say.

0: Saturday.
1: Hey, you're arrested at 2 o'clock in the morning, then.
2: Blackie, with that crease in your skull, you should be in bed.
1: And leave you alone with a couple of unsolved murders?
2: I got news for you. We've solved them.
1: Oh, so you finally got the goods on the Duke, huh?
2: What are you talking about, Duke?
1: Well,
2: this Mona Martin admits she saw Clark kill Fred Benton.
1: Yeah.
2: Rollins is trying now to get a confession from him on this JoJo killing.
1: And that's where I'm going to help you.
2: No, you don't, Blackie. Now get out of my office. Go on, beat it.
1: What's bothering you?
2: I still haven't forgotten how you mixed me up with the warden. Now stay out of my head, genius.
1: Look, Faraday, what about JoJo claiming to see Duke Bronson walking the street the night that he was killed?
2: Ah, Blackie, don't start that again. You know the Duke's in jail.
1: Faraday, you're a great disappointment to me.
2: Okay, so I'm a disappointment to you. You're a pain in the neck to me.
1: Just because you have one murder added to you on a silver platter, you suddenly think you're going to solve them all.
2: Yeah, and with you out of the way, I can solve them quicker. Now get out of my office.
1: Faraday, you're a big, fat-headed cop.
2: And
1: you wouldn't know how to solve a murder if you saw it happen right in front of your own nose.
2: Blackie, you can't talk to me that way.
1: But I am, and I have lots more to say.
2: Not in my office. Now get out of here.
1: So you want to play rough, huh? Well, maybe this will knock some sense into you.
2: Rollins!
1: You need help, do you?
3: What's happening?
2: Don't just stand there, Rollins. Grab Blackie.
1: Wait,
3: I got him.
1: Took two of you, Faraday.
2: Okay, Blackie, you wanted to play? I'm going to give you a nice play pen.
1: Yeah?
2: Take him down to jail, Rollins.
1: Really?
2: Maybe a couple of days there will make him less playful.
4: What you do such a fool thing as sock the inspector?
1: I didn't sock him, Rollins. He backed into me.
4: Okay, Blackie, if that's the way you want it. Here's the warden's office. Yes? I'm Detective Rollins. The warden's expecting us. Go right in.
5: Oh, come in, Rollins.
2: Hello, warden.
4: You know Boston Blackie?
5: Of course. Blackie, what is this I hear?
1: Well, Faraday hit me with his head, and I almost fractured my hand.
5: Okay, Blackie. Rollins, what does the inspector want to do?
4: Keep him here for a couple of days till he can tie the loose ends of a couple of murders together.
1: Rollins, if I have to wait here for Faraday to wind up this case, I'll be here for life.
4: Sorry, Blackie. That's the inspector's orders. So long, Warden.
2: Goodbye.
5: So long, Blackie.
4: So long.
5: Now, you're not going to give me any trouble, are you, Blackie?
1: Of course not.
5: You can go wherever you please. Inside the walls.
1: Is that a deal?
5: It's a deal. Which way to the prison laundry?
1: Tired of five. Turn right to see. You can't miss it.
5: What are you going to do in the laundry?
1: Maybe I can take the starch out of a killer.
6: Hey, put some more steam in that boiler. How do you expect the warden to get his starch clean?
7: The great big hero, Boston Blackie. Some more steam, kid. More.
1: Pretty soft, dude. Pretty soft.
7: Yeah, that's right. I'm the laundry checker in his jail. Go around telling everybody else what to do. After all, I got a reputation. Never worked a day in my life. Never will. Hey, what are you doing here? I'm finally getting wise to you?
1: No, just staying long enough to stay low. Say, Duke, I heard a couple of your friends died in a sudden way.
7: All my friends died suddenly. Occupational disease. Who are they this time?
1: One of them's a very special friend, JoJo Thomas. You don't seem very surprised, Duke.
7: Why should I be surprised?
1: I think you might have killed JoJo.
7: Oh, Blackie, now you're the one who's funny. Now, remember, this ain't exactly a country club. There's certain restrictions, like coming and going when you please. Huh?
1: Well, for a guy with connections like you have anything.
7: Sure. I just say, Warden, give me my limousine. I'm going into town to shoot a pal. Oh, Blackie.
1: Okay, so I'm just asking questions.
7: Why did you talk to Harry Clark?
1: He's in the jail somewhere. The cops are asking him some questions right now.
7: And they should be coming up with the right answers.
1: Such as?
7: How come JoJo quit working for him and decided to go out on his own?
1: Thanks, sir.
7: You shaking hands with me?
1: Sure, why not?
7: Okay, there.
8: Hey, Duke.
5: Yes, Warden.
8: You got a job to do? Do it.
5: Yes, sir.
7: You're on, Blackie.
1: Right.
5: Hey, Louie, watch that mangler. We'll be wearing rags instead of uniform.
2: Now, Blackie, I don't want you upsetting the routine of this jail. You're only in here for a couple of days.
1: I know, Warden, but I'd like to ask you a favor.
2: What kind of a favor?
1: Well, here's what I'd like you to do.

0: Hey, wake up.
1: Oh? Who's there?
0: Nah, don't put that light on.
1: Who are you?
0: Harry Clark.
1: Hey, what is this? Clark is in jail for killing Jojo Thomas.
0: Hey, no jail can hold me.
1: No?
0: Now, don't move.
1: What?
0: I can see you in the dark. Now, keep still and listen to what I gotta say.
1: How'd you break out?
0: Shut up and listen.
1: You don't get away with this, Clark.
0: I said to keep quiet. I came to tell you, for the last time, I didn't kill Jojo Thomas.
2: Hello? This is Warden Smith.
3: Smitty, what kind of a jail are you running?
2: Huh? What? Who is this?
3: Inspector Faraday. I called to tell you that one of your prisoners escaped.
2: Oh, Inspector, not again.
3: Gag.
2: What is this, a gag?
3: This is all gag.
2: What?
3: Harry Clark just broke into my apartment and got away.
2: That's ridiculous, Inspector. Harry Clark was in my office not 2 minutes ago. Yeah, what is it?
4: Inspector Faraday's out here.
2: Well, send him in. Oh, good morning, Inspector.
5: Now, look, Smitty, there's something very fishy about your whole setup in this jail.
2: I don't understand.
5: Get Duke Brunson and Harry Clark in here. I want to talk to them together.
2: What about Blackie?
5: You might as well get him in here, too. He can't mess this up any worse than it is.
2: Okay, fellas, come on in. You, Clark, sit over there. Duke, over near the window. And Blackie?
6: I'll just stand, Warden. Hello, Faraday.
2: Don't you talk to me.
7: What?
5: Hello, Clark. I want to know how you did it.
8: I told you, I didn't kill Jojo Thomas.
5: I'm not talking about that. I want to know how you got out of your cell last night into my apartment, back into your cell within 5 minutes.
2: What? I don't know what you're talking about.
6: That wasn't Clark, Faraday. That was me.
5: I don't believe you, Blackie.
3: I'm telling you, for the last time, I didn't kill Jojo Thomas.
2: But how could you...
6: How did I get out?
2: Yeah.
6: With the warden's permission. I slept in Duke's cell last night.
3: So that's why I was moved.
6: That's right, Duke.
3: Yeah, but what for?
6: And I found the tunnel. The tunnel you climbed through the night you killed Jojo Thomas.
3: You're crazy!
2: What tunnel?
6: The tunnel from under his bed to the outside of the prison wall. Had it hidden, but I knew it must be there, so I found it.
2: A tunnel to the outside of the wall?
6: Right, Warden.
2: But how did he dig it, Blackie?
6: With some of the equipment he stole from the laundry room. Isn't that right, Duke?
3: Ah, sure.
6: Don't clown with me. When I shook hands with you in the laundry room, your hands had calluses on them.
3: So what?
6: You always said you never did an honest day's work in your life. So you must have gotten those calluses digging that tunnel.
3: Don't be a dope, Blackie. I only had a couple of months to serve. Why should I break out?
6: Harry can tell us that, can't you, Harry?
8: Sure. He killed Jojo, just like you said, Blackie.
3: I'll be at the island here, and you... Oh,
6: step in here. Duke should never refer his Dukes to me.
8: Mm-hmm.
6: Well, Faraday, here you are.
8: There I am.
6: Duke got out just like I said he did. And got back so he'd have a perfect alibi. He was in jail when Jojo was murdered. I suspected all this. That's why I practically made you put me in jail.
5: Why did you show up at my place last night?
6: To prove how Duke could get in and out of his cell, of course. Okay, Harry, it's your turn now.
5: Yeah, let's hear it.
6: Tell me why Duke left his cell to kill Jojo when he only had a couple of months to go.
8: I had Fred Benton come to see him and needle him about Jojo and Duke's girl, Mona.
6: I thought so.
8: Duke couldn't take it. He had to get Jojo. That's what I wanted him to do.
5: Because Jojo walked out on the mob, huh?
8: Sure. Then Fred Benton tried to blackmail me, and I let him have it. Mona told you that, didn't she?
5: Yeah, that's right. Oh, Warden, I won't bother you anymore.
8: Good. I guess we did a good day's work, you and I.
2: I guess we did.
6: Forget about me, of course, Inspector.
8: Yeah, Blackie, I'm going to do just that. In fact, that's the best part of this good day's work.
9: Can I help you, please?
10: You certainly can. You have something I desire very much.
9: For the young lady?
11: Hardly.
9: Well, just what is it you had in mind?
10: That watch hanging in your jeweler's cage.
9: Oh, I'm sorry. That watch belongs to someone besides being repaired.
11: Will you stop the chatter?
9: Now, if you'll step to this counter, I have the finest...
11: Look, mister, you're wasting your time. When Philip says he wants something, he wants it.
9: But you don't understand. That watch doesn't belong to me. I can't sell it.
10: I don't want to buy it.
9: But I thought you said... God.
10: That's correct.
9: No,
10: get the watch, Cora?
11: Yes, Philip?
9: But I don't understand it. This is a holdup. There are diamond bracelets, those gold rings, there's star sapphires. But that watch, why do you want it?
10: Didn't you hear what the lady said? When I want something, I want it, and I want that wristwatch.
11: Here it is, Philip.
10: Thank you, Cora.
9: It's ridiculous. There's no reason for you to take a second-hand watch. I can't possibly...
10: There was apparently no reason for my killing him either, Cora. But I did it.

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4: Dragnet, the documented drama of an actual crime. For the next 30 minutes, in cooperation with the Los Angeles Police Department, you will travel step by step on the side of the law through an actual case transcribed from official police files. From beginning to end, from crime to punishment, Dragnet is the story of your police force in action.
5: It was Sunday, June 8th. It was warm in Los Angeles. We were working the day watch out of burglary division, safe detail. My partner's Bill Lockwood. The boss is Captain Wisdom. My name's Friday. I was on the way back to the office, and it was 8:36 a.m. when I got to room 45, burglary division.
6: Bill?
5: Oh, hi, Smith.
6: There's a note in the book for us from the captain about your partner, Lockwood.
5: Yeah, what's that?
6: Forgot to make that sick report on him yesterday. Did you call him? How's his leg?
5: Well, I talked to him on the phone last night. Pretty bad ankle sprain. Doctor figures he'll be out for a couple of weeks anyway. Who's the fella you got there?
6: Suspect Jones and McCready picked up on stakeout, drugstore, 3rd and Ventura.
5: Where you got him?
6: McCready says they picked him up about 4:45 this morning. Yeah. He and Jones were staked out inside the drugstore. Saw this fella drive up in a car, get out and try the front door of the place.
5: Uh-huh.
6: And he went around and back the place, tried the back door, then he came around the front again, tried to jimmy the door. Finally gave up, got in his car and started to drive off. Jones and McCready followed him, picked him up and brought him in.
5: Where's Jones and McCready now, you know?
6: I told him to go ahead home. No reason for him to hang around. We carried the thing from here.
5: What have you done so far? Did you check him through R&I yet?
6: Call Frank Cunningham. He's doing it now. Point an address at 239 West 92nd Street. That's what he tells us anyway.
5: Mm-hmm. Is that your name, fella?
7: Yeah, that's my name. Saw my identification. No reason for me to lie. You can check me out.
5: All right. Hold your hand up there. Get these cuffs off you.
7: Yeah, sure.
5: All right, there you are.
7: Yeah, thanks. Sure tired sitting here, handcuffed, sitting in one place.
5: Frank, you want to tell Gaffney we'll be down in the interrogation room when R&I calls back? Tell him to transfer in there, would you?
7: Yeah, okay, I'll meet you there.
5: All right, thanks. All right, boy, let's go. I'd like to talk to you down the hall.
7: Yeah, let's get this thing over with. I don't feel good. I want to get out of here.
5: What are you shaking for? There's nothing to get nervous about. Are you sick?
7: Yeah, I haven't been feeling good at all the last couple of days. Wouldn't you know it, I was smoked. Hey, say, would you happen to have a cigarette, please?
5: Yeah, here.
7: Thanks.
5: There's a light for it.
7: Yeah, I got it, thanks.
5: All right, turn around a minute, will you? Let me look at your eyes.
7: Huh?
5: Turn around. All right, let's go.
6: It's okay, Joe. I told Gaffney he'll put through the call tomorrow night.
5: Oh, that's fine.
7: You sure this won't take long, huh? I'd like to get out of here and get home. I've been sick for a week. I ought to be in bed right now.
5: We'll make it as fast as we can. All right, in here.
6: Have a chair, boy.
7: Yeah.
5: All right, mister. You say you're not feeling well. You're tired. You want to go home. So are we. We've been working all night. Now, how about getting to the bottom of this thing?
7: Oh, sure. I'm all for it. Try to explain to the guys who picked me up. I don't know what it's all about. Ask me anything you want.
8: Now, let's start it here, Boyd. What were you doing out there hanging around that drugstore at 4:45 this morning?
7: It's the same thing I told the other officers. I was sick. I wanted to get something for my nerves. Jumpy as a cat. Couldn't sleep.
5: And then the drugstore was closed. That was pretty obvious, wasn't it?
7: Yeah, that's right. It was. I just drove up there, tried the door, and I saw the joint was closed, so I left. That's all there is to it. Just what I told the other.
5: No, that's not true, Boyd, and you know it isn't. You hung around the store for more than 10 minutes. You tried the front door, then you waited a couple of minutes. You went around to the back. You tried to get in back there. You couldn't make it, so you came around front again. You tried to jimmy the front door, didn't you?
7: No, that's not it. You got it all wrong.
8: How about this, Boyd? Is this your crowbar?
7: Yeah, what about it? Just a car tool used to fix flat tires. Carry it around all the time in the car.
5: You carry it on you?
7: No, not all the time. I just happen to have it, that's all.
5: Now, look, Boyd, that's not going to get it. The officers have picked you up, saw you using this bar on the door of that drugstore. I thought you were willing to get on to facts. You were going to square with us. How about it?
7: Sure, sure. I'll square with you. I wanted to get over as much as you do. Just tell me what you
8: want
7: to know.
8: All we want is the truth. This address on your ID, the one you gave us, is that your true address? You're living there now?
7: Yeah, that's right. Check it out if you want. I'm not lying. No reason to lie.
5: We think there is. This address of yours is just about 10 miles away from where you were picked up. Now you tell us how much sense it makes driving 10 miles to a drugstore at 4:30 in the morning.
7: Well, I had to. I was sick. It was the only place open.
5: You're lying and you know it, mister. You had to pass at least 2 all-night drugstores on the way. Why couldn't you stop at one of those?
7: I didn't see any stores open. I was sick. I just kept driving until I spotted a place I thought was open. Looked at me like it was open. A lot of lights in the window, inside the store, too. I didn't know it was closed, so I tried the door.
8: You usually try doors with a crowbar, boy?
7: Oh, look, what are you getting at? You think I was trying to break in that place?
5: Yeah, that's what we think.
7: Well, what for? Well, I want to break in there. I wanted to get something for my nerves, that's all. I wanted to find a drugstore. Why should I break to open a place and just get a bottle of medicine?
5: Huh? We don't think you were looking for medicine, Boyd.
7: Well, then what was it? Well, what do you figure?
5: This is what we figure, mister. You're going in that store to burglarize the safe. The area's the same, the time element's right, so's the type of business. The M.O. matches right down the line.
7: I don't know what you're talking about.
8: 6 safe jobs in the last 2
7: months. I don't know what you're talking about. It's the truth. I'm not a burglar. You got me wrong. I never touched a safe in my life.
5: How many times you been arrested, mister?
7: Huh?
5: How many times you been arrested?
7: Well, a couple of times I've been picked up. Nothing serious, though, so help me. It's the truth. I never touched a safe in my whole life.
8: It's not going to do much good lying to us, boy. We'll get everything we need from records.
7: I got a record. I ain't denying that, but I'm no burglar.
5: Now, what were you doing at 4:45 this morning trying to get in that drugstore if you're not a burglar?
7: I tried to explain to you. I wasn't trying to break in. I needed some medicine, something for my nerves. I thought the place was open. I'm a sick man. I swear on a Bible, officer. That's just the way it was.
5: I get it. Yeah, Friday, Tony. Oh, yeah, come on. Charles Boyd, yeah, that's right. Mm-hmm, that's him. What do you got? Uh-huh. All the same. I see. Give me the last two arrests again. Yeah. May 9th, May 22nd. All right, Cunningham. Yeah, thanks very much. Frank, you got that folder there, those crime reports?
9: Yeah, here you are. What do you have to say?
5: Boyd was in custody May 9th, May 22nd.
9: What was he in on?
5: Narcotics. He's a user. Long record. It's all the same, though. Never been picked up for anything but narcotics.
9: Just about rules him out, huh? 9th and the 22nd. If he was in jail, he couldn't have had anything to do with those last 2 jobs.
5: That's about the size of it.
7: You got it straight now, huh? I told you. You thought I was lying, didn't you? I'm no burglar. You know what my record is. I never touched a safe in my life.
5: Just checking it out, Boyd. Sometimes it happens this way.
7: Sure. No hard feelings. Take off now and go home. I'm not feeling well at all. Guess it's okay.
5: No, you just sit still, Boyd. You're not going yet.
7: What do you mean?
5: Red tab on your card down at the record bureau. Your last arrest, May 22nd, violation State Narcotics Act. You went out on a $1,500 bail.
7: Yeah, that's right. It was all legal. I paid for it.
5: Why didn't you show up for your preliminary hearing? We got a bench warrant for your arrest.
7: Oh, no, they wouldn't do that to me, would they? I was sick in bed. I couldn't make it to court. You just look at me. You can tell, can't you? I ought to be in bed.
5: Yeah, you don't look good at all.
7: Of course I don't. I'm a sick man, really sick. I ought to be in a hospital.
5: Well, maybe that's where they'll send you. We continued questioning the suspect, Charles Boyd, who finally admitted that he'd gone to the drugstore early that morning for the purpose of burglarizing the place to obtain narcotics. He told us it was his first attempt at burglary, and further interrogation proved beyond a doubt he had nothing to do with the current wave of safe burglaries. He was booked on the bench warrant, and narcotics detail was notified of his arrest. For all practical purposes, we were right back where we'd started from 2 months before when the campaign of safe jobs first started. Boyd was just another in a long line of possible suspects who had to be tracked down and checked out. In the final analysis, they meant nothing to the case, but tracking them down and checking them out meant long hours of legwork, days, even weeks, and then more hours spent interrogating them. Boyd typified the possible suspect. He added nothing, but he couldn't be ignored. In the weeks that followed, stakeouts continued in the general area where the safe burglaries had been operating. No further leads. The investigation went on. On June 17th, Frank Smith and I drove out to the San Fernando Valley to check a lead on a possible suspect we'd gotten from one of our informants. It was that the possible suspect, an ex-convict by the name of Mark Chandler, who'd served time for burglary, had apparently come into some money recently. Through the parole office, we located Chandler on a chicken ranch just outside of Van Nuys.
9: Yeah, I've been out here almost 3 months now. Nice life. Pretty hard work, though. Got a few routine questions for you, Mark. Like we told you, we're from burglary detail. I guess you know why we're out here.
10: Yeah, I think I get the idea. I admit there was a time when you wouldn't be very welcome, but right now it's different. Anything I can do to help, it's all right, fellas.
5: We're going to lay it right on the table for you, Mark. You own this place, do you?
10: Yeah, that's right. Me and my brother.
5: Where'd the money come from?
10: My brother. He set the whole thing up.
5: You say you and your brother. Whose money bought the place, Mark?
10: Well, my brother made the down payment. You can check on it. The whole deal went through escrow right down here at the local bank. What's the deal, anyway? Didn't you check with my parole officer?
9: Yeah, we checked with Galloway. He told us you were still on active parole. You were running a chicken ranch. Didn't say it was for your brother, though.
10: Well, I thought I filled him in on it. I didn't have enough cash to swing the deal. My brother put up most of the dough. I only had $800.
5: Uh-huh. That's your car back here in the driveway, Mark?
10: No, that's my brother's. Nice one, huh?
5: Yeah.
10: I got permission from the parole officer to drive. Say, would you mind walking back with me to the Bruder Shack? I got a new batch of Rhode Islands in this morning. Day-old chicks. Got to be sure the heat's right.
5: Yeah, all right.
10: There's a lot of work around a place like this. I just built those pens there.
5: Uh-huh. They're nice.
10: Good-looking flock of chicks there, wouldn't you say? 4 weeks old. Those are bar grots. Notice how they're starting to feather out already, getting nice and heavy. Make wonderful fryers, you know.
5: Oh, that's all?
10: Oh, yeah. Just a minute. Oh, look at that mash rack. They like fiends. I just filled that thing an hour ago. That's where the money goes. You know that mash goes for better than $5 a sack?
9: Look, we don't want to take too much of your time, Chandler. We can see you're busy. We've got a couple of dates we'd like to check with you. Where you were, what you did.
10: Oh, sure, fellas. Just let me check the temperature in the brooder house here. It won't take a minute. Hey, come on in.
5: All right.
10: They're pretty cute when they're small, huh? Let me see here.
9: Just look at that, huh, Joe? Piled all over each other. Must be more than 1,000 of them.
5: Yeah, at least.
10: Yeah, just right. 89. Gotta watch them pretty close the first week. Fell up the road, lost a big batch last week. Heating element in the brooder went out overnight. Oh, yeah, gotta shove that door hard. Sticks a little.
5: Yeah, I'll get it.
10: Okay, what else was it, officers? Glad to help you any way I can.
9: Those dates we want to check, Mark. It was almost a month ago, the week ending May 7th.
10: Yeah.
5: Can you account for your time on that weekend, where you were, what you did?
10: The 7th? Let's see. Yeah, I was here.
5: See any way of proving that?
10: Yeah, I think so. I started here the 23rd of April. Been here every night since.
9: Anyone we can check with on that?
10: Well, my brother and his wife. They were here, they can tell you. Neighbors, too. They come over for cards.

0: had nothing to do with the safe burglaries. It was just another of the more than half a hundred possibles that we'd checked out in the course of the investigation. On June 22nd, we got a lead on still another one. It came from the proprietor of a fix-it shop on West Pico Boulevard near Normandy. We drove out to interview him.
1: Yeah, just a minute, officers. Be with you in a minute, all right?
2: Yeah, okay.
1: Have to get these keys made. The lady will be back soon. Says she needs them.
0: What time you got, Frank?
1: 10 to 12. Getting hungry?
0: Well, I didn't have much breakfast. How about dropping by Felipe's, all right?
1: Suits me. I could use a good French dip sandwich. Haven't been down there for a while.
0: Yeah.
1: All right, officer. Sorry to keep you waiting. I had to get the keys done. I promised the woman.
0: That's all right, Mr. Van Owen. But what was it you wanted to see us about?
1: Well, I don't know how to tell the truth. Maybe it's something, maybe it's nothing at all. I just don't know. Figured I ought to let somebody know about it.
0: Huh? Yes, sir?
1: A young fellow was in here the day before yesterday. Said his name was Ralph McKinley. Told me he lived around the neighborhood, but I don't think I ever saw him before. He didn't act right to me.
0: Mm-hmm.
1: Said he's an inventor. Doubt it, though. He just didn't look the part to me. Young fellow, you know, dresses pretty flashy. Never met an inventor that looked like that before.
0: Well, what do you want with you, sir?
1: He wanted me to make up a piece of machinery for him. He said it was a special part of a new gadget he was working on. He brought in his own drawing of the thing. I got it down here someplace.
0: What did the young fellow look like? Would you remember that?
1: Oh, typical cool room cowboy, I guess. About 29, 30 years old. He's thin side, tall. Got a lot of gray hair for a young fella. His hair was almost gray. Here's the drawing. This is what he wants me to make up for him.
0: What do you figure it's supposed to be?
1: Miss McKinley said it was part of a new hydraulic press he's working on. I got a few doubts about that.
0: How do you mean?
1: Oh, I've been tinkering around in this business long enough to know what goes into a hydraulic press. Can't see where this thing fits in at all.
0: Well, what's your idea on it?
1: I think it's a pull. Only one job there any good for.
0: Yeah.
1: Breaking into a safe.
0: Before we left the fix-it shop, Van Owen gave us a complete description of Ralph McKinley, the man who'd ordered the gadget made for him. We showed him several mug shots of possible suspects, but he was unable to make any identification. Van Owen told us that McKinley said he'd call back in about 3 or 4 days to pick it up. Except for the man's chance remark that he lived in the neighborhood, Van Owen had no idea as to his whereabouts. 12:10 p.m. We drove back to the office and made arrangements for an immediate stakeout at the fix-it shop. Then we checked the name and description of Ralph McKinley through R&I and through the stats office. It got us nothing. As far as we could find out, he had no previous criminal record. The end of the week came and went. The man known as McKinley failed to show up at Van Owen's fix-it shop to pick up the article that he'd ordered. 8 o'clock Monday morning, June 28th. We got the report when we checked in for work. Despite all precautions, another safe job had occurred over the weekend, this time at a liquor store on South Alvarado. The time, the area, and the M.O. were generally the same. Frank and I drove out to the location. The store was located in the middle of the block, directly beneath an apartment hotel. Two of the rooms on the second floor of the hotel were situated above the liquor store. In one of these rooms, a hole had been ripped in the floor, a hole large enough to allow a man to pass through it and gain access to the liquor store directly beneath. After we checked over the room, we put in a call for Ray Pinker and the crime lab crew. Then we went downstairs to interview the manager of the hotel, Clyde Winters.
3: Yeah, I rented that room Friday night. A couple of young fellas that checked in a few minutes before 7. I figure I'm a pretty good judge of faces. They sure didn't look like thieves to me.
0: How'd they register, Mr. Winters?
3: Well, one signed his name was Gordon. The other one was Richardson, I think. The register's right outside the desk. You can check it if you like.
0: Yes, sir, we'd like to do that. When these two men, Gordon and Richardson, checked in here, did they have any baggage with them? Would you know that?
3: Oh, yes, they had baggage. They took most of it with them, though. They left a few old clothes behind. They must have left for the back way sometime late Sunday night, I figure. Imagine tearing up the floor of that room, the lousy bums. I'd sure like to get my hands on them.
0: Did they have a car, do you know?
3: Yeah, they had a car. I got the license number, too.
0: You think you'd recognize the two men if you saw them again?
3: Oh, I'd peg them in a minute.
0: You're sure of that, are you?
3: Possible. I'd know him in a minute, especially the young fellow Richardson. He couldn't have been more than 27, 28 years old.
0: Yeah.
3: Hair was gray, almost completely gray.
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2: Monday, June 28th, 8:55 a.m. The crime lab crew arrived at the scene of the latest safe burglary, the liquor store on South Alvarado, and began their investigation. The store was gone over thoroughly, as well as the hotel room directly above it, through which the burglars had gained access by ripping a hole in the floor. In the store itself, a few feet from the safe, the men from the crime lab found what appeared to be a broken button, probably off a coat. They also found a crumpled envelope on the floor with the name F. Gordon on it, written in pencil. Along with the half a dozen pieces of clothing found in the hotel room, the items were taken back to the crime lab for further examination. 9:10 a.m. After we finished interviewing the hotel manager, Clyde Winters, Frank Smith and I returned to the office with a license number and description of the suspect's car, as well as exemplars of their handwriting, which we'd obtained from the hotel register. We gave our DMV all the information on the car, and they began an immediate check. The vehicle was registered in the name of Ralph McKinley at a Bronson Avenue address. The legal owner was a local bank. We checked the Bronson Avenue place, but they told us there that the man known as McKinley had moved out 7 months before. They had no information on his whereabouts. 10:20 a.m. We talked to the people at the bank which held the pink slip on the car. They told us that the last two monthly payments on the car had been mailed in from a Clifford Street address. Frank and I drove out to the location, a one-story duplex apartment building near the intersection of Clifford and Beverly Boulevard.
3: Nice units, aren't they? Yeah. Run up all over town.
4: They seem to be, don't they?
3: I'll get it.
5: Yeah?
3: Your name, Ralph McKinley?
5: Yeah, that's right. What?
4: Police officers, you want to get your coat, McKinley? Like, talk to you downtown.
5: What for? What's it all about?
4: Anybody else living here with you?
5: No, just myself. Look, you mind telling me what this is all about?
3: Got a few questions we'd like to ask you. It won't take long.
5: I can't go with you now. I got a business appointment, half an hour. I've been out of town the last couple of months. I'm due back on the job today.
4: That's so?
5: Yeah, I just can't spare the time. Appointments all day long. I got a whole flock of business I have to clear up.
4: Well, that makes us even. Come on, let's go.
2: There wasn't much doubt about McKinley. He fitted the suspect's description almost perfectly. Tall, slight build, approximately 29 years of age, prematurely gray hair. We went over the apartment, but there was no sign of anyone else on the premises. No sign of any of the loot taken in the burglaries. We checked the adjoining garage, but it was empty. The suspect refused to admit that he even owned a car. Frank got on the phone, called the office, and arranged for an immediate stakeout on the apartment. When the men arrived, we drove McKinley back to the city hall and took him to the interrogation room. He was arrogant and uncooperative. We talked to him for a full hour, but he'd admit nothing. Frank left and went down the street to the crime lab to check with Ray Pinker on his findings. I continued questioning McKinley.
5: I don't care what the old man says. I don't know what you're talking about.
4: He described you perfectly. He says you were in his fix-it shop a little over a week ago. You told him you were an inventor. You ordered this gadget from him here.
5: I don't get it. What's that supposed to prove?
4: Well, you admit you went to the old man. You had to make this thing up for you, didn't you?
5: I don't admit anything. Why should I?
4: All we're looking for is a straight story. We're going to get it sooner or later, McKinley. Might as well be now.
5: You're getting nothing from me. I don't have to tell you a thing.
4: How about the hotel over on South Alvarado? You stayed there last weekend?
5: No, of course not. Why should I go to a hotel? I stayed at my place.
4: Thought you said you'd been away. You just got back in town.
5: Sure, that's what I said. I just got back last week.
4: Well, then you didn't stay at that hotel in South Alvarado.
5: I told you I didn't. I don't even know the place.
4: But you know Mr. Van Owen, the old fellow at the fix-it shop.
5: I don't know him either. I don't even go near that end of town.
4: What end of town?
5: What are you talking about? Where you said the shop is?
4: I didn't mention where it was. I asked you if you knew a Mr. Van Owen, if you ever went to his fix-it shop to order anything.
5: Look, what are you lying for? What's the angle?
4: No angle, McKinley. I told you I like to have a straight story, that's all.
5: Well, you've got it, mister. You heard everything I have to say. I don't know any old man. I don't know anything about that hotel.
4: Why are you talking? Yeah, Doc. How'd it go? Uh-huh. I see. Yeah, we'll pick it up. No, we'll pick it up. Right. Thanks a lot. You don't lie very good, McKinley.
5: Now what are you talking about?
4: That was our handwriting, man. He just finished checking those exemplars of your handwriting we got from you. He compared him to a signature in the register at the hotel on South Alvarado.
5: I already told you. I don't know the place.
4: Young fellow named Richardson checked in there Friday night about 7 o'clock. He signed the register. The signature's in your handwriting, McKinley.
5: Yeah, sure.
4: That's right.
5: I don't know the place. I've never been there.
4: Now, look, you're going to have to do better than that, fella. The hotel manager's on his way down here now to identify you. So's Mr. Van Owen from that fix-it shop. Maybe you better piece together a new story, huh?
5: You got my story, cop. I was out of town. You can't prove I wasn't.
4: All right, McKinley. Any way you want it.
5: Joe?
4: All right, how'd it go?
5: Pretty good. Ray Pinker finished checking that stuff at the crime lab. Here's a report on it.
4: Thank you.
5: Just about sews it up, no doubt about it.
4: Yeah, you're right.
5: All right, what is it this time? More of your phony charges? I want out of here.
6: Can't be done, McKinley. Report on the clothes found in that hotel room.
5: They're not my clothes. I wasn't even in the place.
6: I'd say you were. Cleaning tags on a pair of trousers, one of the coats. Traced them through the dry cleaners to you.
5: It's a lie. I told you I wasn't in the place.
4: Well, there's something else here, fella. They ran tests on all the clothes they found in your room. They found particles of fire clay from the safe that you broke into down below in the liquor store. Your coat, your trousers, they were covered with this stuff.
5: Save your breath, will you? I'm not
4: here. When you ripped up the floor of that hotel room, you picked up something else on the clothes. Particles of floor varnish. Small bits of wood, they all tie in.
5: You through?
4: No, not quite. A piece of broken coat button we picked up a couple of feet from the safe. They matched it up with one of the buttons on your coat, a broken one. The pieces fit perfectly.
6: Kenley, how about it?
5: You've got my story.
4: No, you've got a lot to explain.
5: I'll take my chances.
4: What's the pitch, McKinley? You know you got to come up with a story. It might as well be now.
5: There's no story to it. I was out of town. I told you that.
6: Why don't you get off it, mister? It's not going to take much to make a liar out of you. You know that, don't you?
5: Oh, look, why don't you get off my back, the two of you? I told you everything I'm going to tell you.
4: Sit down, McKinley.
5: I'm getting out of here.
4: Sit down.
5: All right. Go ahead. I can wait it out as long as you can.
4: I doubt that.
6: Okay.
4: All right.
7: Smith speaking. How's it? Oh, yeah, Jim. What is it? That's right. When? Mm-hmm. Fine. Yeah, thanks.
6: Piece of news for you, McKinley.
5: Yeah?
6: Your partner came back to your place a few minutes ago. Our men picked him up. They're bringing him in now.
5: Yeah, that is news to me. I don't have any partner. I'm in business for myself.
6: That's what your partner figures. Tell me he claims you got all the money. He thinks you were trying to run out on him.
5: Oh, what money? Look, I showed you my wallet. You know how much I got.
4: Well, we're going to ask you just once more.
5: You got it. There's nothing else to say.
4: All right, Frank.
6: Yeah, let's book him in. According to Rogers, his partner's willing to talk. We'll get the story from him.
4: All right, McKinley, let's go.
5: What do you mean, go where?
4: Main jail. We're booking you in.
6: Come on, let's go.
4: Go ahead, Frank.
6: Yeah. Come on.
5: What did he say anyway, this guy you say they picked up?
4: Well, your partner? Who told you what he said? Why? What's the matter?
5: Nothing. I just asked.
6: Better order up a stenographer, huh, Joe? You ever ready to take the statement when they bring the guy in?
4: Yeah, it's a good idea.
5: Sergeant?
4: Yeah.
5: Let's go back, I'll tell you.
0: The story you have just heard was true. The names were changed to protect the innocent.
1: On September 19th, trial was held in Superior Court, Department 91, City and County of Los Angeles, State of California. In a moment, the results of that trial.
0: Now, here is our star, Jack Webb.
4: Thank you, George Fenneman. 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
1: Ralph Arthur McKinley and his accomplice, John Warren Hatfield, were tried and convicted on 6 counts of second-degree burglary. They received sentences as prescribed by law. Second-degree burglary is punishable by imprisonment in the county jail for not more than 1 year, or by imprisonment in the state penitentiary for not less than 1, nor more than 15 years.
0: Ladies and gentlemen, to protect our nation and the free world against communist aggression, we must produce vast quantities of guns, planes, tanks, and explosives. Defense of our country against aggression abroad and inflation at home depends on our ability to fill both our military and civilian requirements. Remember, the better we produce, the stronger we grow.
1: 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Parker, Los Angeles Police Department. 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Heard tonight were Harry Bartell, Stacey Harris, Jack Crucian. Script by Jim Moser. Music by Walter Schumann. Hal Gibney speaking.
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9: Do what I did. 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Gosh, Mr. Smith, I can't keep the ladies away.
8: Well, I should hope not. 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
9: Boy, do those gals love me. 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And then I point out the unusual features, like the open work on the handle and the way it unfolds into one perfectly carved flower. Why, Mr. Smith, I have those women hanging on my every word.
8: Yes, especially when you mention the price, I imagine. For international sterling alone among leading silver people has not raised prices since 1944.
9: Yeah, I guess what you mean, Mr. Smith, it isn't irresistible me. It's irresistible international sterling that brings all those women into Mr. Jonathan's silverware store.
8: Well, all I know is that no woman can ever resist the solid silver with beauty that lives forever, and that's international sterling.
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11: Get this and get it straight. Crime is a sucker's road, and those who travel it wind up in the gutter, the prison of the grave. There's no other end, but they never learn.
12: From the pen of Raymond Chandler, outstanding author of crime fiction, comes his most famous character in The Adventures of Philip Marlowe. Now, with Gerald Moore starred as Philip Marlowe, we bring you tonight's exciting story, The Collector's Item.

0: Just turn the corner, cabby. Don't lose them.
1: Don't worry, mister. There they are up ahead of that new Nash.
0: Uh-huh.
1: And a white Panama hat shows up through the back window of that cab like a signboard. Besides, I've been doing okay so far, ain't I? We stayed in this tail for 20 minutes now.
0: Yeah, but I've been tagging the guy under that hat for 6 hours.
1: 6 hours?
0: For a movie, a Turkish bath, 3 bars, a restaurant, and 2 museums. Close the gap a little, huh?
1: Whatever you say, mister. The liable to spot us. How much longer are you going to keep this up?
0: What difference does it make as long as your flag's down?
1: Big difference. My old lady be awful sore if I don't get home tonight. And the spotted leader routine looks like an endurance contest.
0: Take it easy, cabbie. At 10 o'clock tonight, a certain big deal will be closed, and then we can both forget about that guy up there and go home.
1: Big deal? What kind of big deal? I ain't nosy. I just don't want no trouble.
0: You'll get no trouble.
1: It's approximately legal, ain't it?
0: Legal as Confederate money.
1: Nah, just a minute. I got a living sign. I'm serious.
0: So am I. Serious is a rare coin dealer.
1: Oh, a new miss for this.
0: Yeah, that's right.
1: Well, what do you know? I collect Indian pennies myself.
0: Small world.
1: And the guy up there on the hat's trying to louse up for sale, huh? That it?
0: Roughly, yeah. Keeping an eye on him till the show goes through at 10. He's a screwball from the deep suit.
1: Hey, the light's changing. He's going to be caught. Hey, you want us to slow down?
0: No. Pull up behind him. It's okay.
1: Right. Hey, mister, look. You see that?
0: Yeah. Panama hat, it's gone.
1: Yeah, when I drive, it hit his brakes, disappeared.
0: Pull up beside him, quick.
1: Can you see?
0: Yeah, the seat's empty. Ooh, what a pair of chumps. They've been chasing nothing but a hat propped up in the back of that seat.
1: No kidding. Gee, it sure looked natural, didn't it,
0: man? Nuts, let me out. Now, look, you get to the other driver. Find out where he dropped his passenger off and anything else you can. Here. Here's $30 for your trouble.
1: That kind of dough, my wife, go ahead and get some. Call me at the office, mister. Just ask for Joe Joplin.

0: Moriarty, be there. Be there. You'll go off like a Roman candle.
1: Come on, be there.
2: Hello.
0: Hello,
2: Leon Riotti speaking here.
0: Marlowe, Riotti, I got bad news for you.
2: Huh?
0: Our boy Seth Appleborough pulled a backwoods gag on me and I fell for it, flat on my face. He shook me. I don't know how long it happened, but...
2: But I do. I know exactly how long ago. Appleborough was here.
0: He was?
2: He was in my shop. He's a madman, that madman. Swore he would kill me, but he didn't.
0: What happened?
2: It was after the coin, of course. He got tough, but I got more tough. I'm not born the day before yesterday. I was forced to ruin a beautiful Renaissance vase on his stupid skull, but at least I got rid of him. So I say fooey on Seth Appleborough.
0: Oh.
2: I beat him up myself, you hear? And I throw him out. It's finished. So at 10, I shall sell the coin to Pierre Bowman as arranged, and that will be that.
0: Well, glad to hear it, Rayotti. To send the check to...
2: Just a minute, Mr. Marlowe.
0: Huh?
2: Who's there? Who's back there? Who is it?
0: Rayotti. Hey, Rayotti, what's the matter? Rayotti!
2: Marlowe!
0: Rayotti! Rayotti! Rayotti! I ran out of the phone booth, hailed the first cab that came along, and headed for 113 Marion Avenue. Leon Rayotti's shop was a narrow cell with tattered green shades drawn over dingy windows. The front door was locked, so I went around to the alley where I'd left my car earlier. The back door to Rayotti's was half open. Rayotti sat on the floor, his legs straddled out, his head slumped against the bottom drawer of his desk like a drunk too tired to look for the way home. Beside him on the floor was all that was left of the reason for it. A small open box lined with blue velvet and labeled Unique, Confederate States of America, half dollar. One of four struck at New Orleans Mint, 1861. Only piece of this series now in existence. Source, Colonel J.J. Appleborough Collection, 1880. But the box was empty. The 4 bits worth of Confederate money was gone. I picked the phone up in my handkerchief and called the cab company office. 2 minutes later, I had Joe Joplin.
3: Yeah, I got that other driver okay, mister, but I couldn't pry much out of him. Even the hard way, I tried. He left that southern drawl off at the Wilshire Gardens, Villa 9. And he got orders to take the Panama hat on a $10 drive around town.
0: That's all?
3: That's all he knows. He thought it was some kind of joke.
0: Wilshire Gardens, number 9. Okay, Joe,
3: yeah.
0: Thanks. I called homicide, told Lieutenant Matthews where he could pick up the body, and before he could order me to stick around, promised to fill in the details later and hung up. After that, I got in my own car and drove to the Wilshire Gardens Hotel, Villa 9. What finally came to the door, and he could open a cautious 2 inches. Had a mop of renegade hair, the color and shape of tumbleweed. A body as gaunt as a piece of barbed wire and 2 sick gray eyes that tried hard to hide under a pair of scrub brush eyebrows. Seth Appleborough wasn't glad to see me.
4: State your business, sir. What's for? I'm a busy man. I'm not well. So be brief.
0: Okay, we'll start off with murder.
4: Murder? Now, see here,
0: we'll
4: sir.
0: Follow that with a missing Confederate half a buck. Now, do I come in peaceful like or do I knock the door down?
4: Don't go riling me up, Yankee, or you won't get in at all. What's your name?
0: Philip Marlowe. My business at the moment is trying to square things with a client I let down very badly.
4: Client? Then you must be referring to that low-down, unscrupulous carpetbagger, Leon Rayotti.
0: You're a little confused, aren't you? Rayotti's from Italy.
4: From northern Italy, sir. And a crooked, unprincipled carpetbagger.
0: You said that.
4: The kind who strips the south of her treasures. Who pillages and loots and... What? A gun? What's the meaning of that firearm in your hand, sir?
0: I haven't got time for another civil war. Oh, now get away from that door. I'm coming in.
4: You carpetbagger.
0: Now let's knock off the nonsense, Appleborough. Where's the half a buck?
4: Where, indeed? My poor old fool of a grandpappy, the colonel, sold it. Sold it for practically face value, sir. Just to keep body and soul together on the plantation back in 1880. And what it was given for, it wasn't worth dirt compared to what that fine old piece of Confederate money's really worth.
0: All right. Where is it? Come on, hand it over.
4: Oh, I don't have it, sir.
0: Oh.
4: Not yet. But by ginger, I'm going to get it. And when I do, it's going home where it belongs, you hear? To the south. Oh.
0: You better go to the couch and take another pull on your mid-jupe, Buster. You look bad.
4: My head.
0: And then I want that coin. I'm not kidding.
4: That Rayotti crowned me with an iron pot. But that won't stop me, sir. I'm not going to stand by and let that rare old half dollar be desecrated any farther. I'll prevent it being sold to any rich, dawdling oaf of a collector who has the audacity to live in Sherman Oaks, if it's the last thing I do. And you, sir, you won't stop me either.
0: Get down, I told you. That crackpot.
4: Oh, my head.
0: I should have known. Win, lose, or draw, I'm turning you over to the police right now, Appleboro. Charges murder and larceny, and it's too bad, but you're a cinch to beat both raps on a goofball plea.
1: You, big boy, put down the phone, drop your gun.
0: Oh, rebel reinforcements.
1: Drop it, I said.
4: Oh, friend, indeed. Providence is still smiling, sir.
1: Yeah, sure. She's hilarious, Mr. Appleboro. Right, big boy? Well, don't you see the humor of the situation? Oh!
0: Stranger had a flat, saucer face. A sour grin in the left hand like a trip hammer. I'd done my best to roll with a punch, but I'd still caught enough of it to jar my brains loose. When I finally got up again, Villa 9 was empty. It took a while for that to soak in, along with another fact. I was up against a team. Appleboro and Saucer Face. Also, it was now 9:30, which gave me just half an hour to get to Sherman Oaks for what had to be the next scheduled meeting. The Boneman Mansion on Clooney Drive, from giant iron gate out front through overgrown grounds and up to the entrance, looked a lot more like the prop room at the Metropolitan Opera than anybody's residence. When I lifted the brass ring in the brass lion's mouth and let it fall, I got another surprise. She had deep hazel eyes with long lashes, close-cropped copper-colored hair, and packed full green suede dress that put no strain on the imagination. Her bare shoulders made you think of toasted marshmallows.
5: Hello.
0: Hello. You wouldn't be Pierpont Bowman, huh?
5: And you must have had some reason for knocking other than window shopping.
0: Yeah. My name's Marlowe. I used to work for Leon Rayardi before he was murdered tonight.
5: Murdered?
0: Mm-hmm.
5: Is this supposed to concern my Uncle Pierpont?
0: Yeah, I think it does. From the fuss that's being kicked up about 4 bits worth of Confederate money, you'd think that it was a chest of Easterling sterling silver.
5: Only 4 bits, huh?
0: Uh-huh.
5: Yes. Yes, I'm afraid he is vitally interested. Come in, Marlowe. Wait here.
0: All right.
6: Uncle Pierpont, come here.
7: Huh? What's the matter, Christine?
6: There's a man here to see you, Mr. Marlowe. You'd better talk to him.
7: Oh, what do you want? Huh? Oh, you. What is it, Marlowe?
0: Now, it's about the half a dollar, the one you intend to buy from Leon Rayardi, Mr. Bowman.
7: Oh, yes. Well, what about it, man?
0: Rayardi was murdered tonight.
7: Hmm? Is that murdered, you say?
0: Mm-hmm.
7: Well, if that's true, he hasn't had time to hit the ground yet. What's your game, sonny? You must have some kind of a game. What is it?
0: No games. I'm telling you, Rayardi was shot and the coin stolen.
7: Are you sure about that? Are you positive? No mistake?
5: Are you certain, Marlowe?
0: I couldn't be more certain if it was tattooed on my forehead. I heard it happen and saw his body over an hour ago.
5: What do you think of that, Uncle Pierpont? Marlowe looks at dead bodies, too.
7: I think it's poppycock. Yep. What do you think, Chris?
0: Wait a minute. Let me tell you what I think. It's more to the point. I came here because I'm also certain that the man who killed Rayardi is the man who took the coin. And that he'll show up here in the next few minutes posing as Rayardi and try to sell you that half a buck as planned. I want you two to help me get him.
5: You know, Marlowe, I think you're bombed.
0: Now, look, baby, I've had quite enough...
7: Hold on now. There's just one teensy thing wrong with your little scheme, Marlowe. You see, 10 minutes ago, Leon Rayardi, or someone who said he was Leon Rayardi, was here. I gave him $37,000 cash as agreed, and he gave me this. The only one of its kind in the world. The 1861 Confederate half dollar.
8: 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Now with our star, Gerald Moore, the second act of Philip Marlowe, and tonight's story, The Collector's Item.
0: When the wobbly screwball collector clinked the $37,000 50-cent piece on the tabletop in front of me, his eyes flashed on like a pair of unfrosted light bulbs. And something close to frost started to collect in the upturned corners of his mouth, a smile like the cat that had just eaten the canary, cage, bird seed, and all. There was little doubt about it. Septuagenarian Pierpont Bowman was what an eccentric would call eccentric. And he was very unconcerned with the murder of Leon Raiotti. Very fuzzy about what Raiotti's impersonator had looked and sounded like.
7: I'm afraid I can help little on that score, Mr. Marlowe. Only had eyes for the coin. And what a coin she is. Why, sir,
0: Mr. Bowman, you've got to remember something. Height, build, color of eyes, hair, voice. Yeah. Voice. Was it a southern accent? Think, Mr. Bowman.
7: Southern accent?
0: Yeah.
7: Mm-hmm. No, Mr. Marlowe can't say if it was or not. My hearing isn't all it used to be, you know. But Christine here, now maybe she can... No. Christine wasn't in the room. Answered the door myself.
9: But I did see him come up the walk, Mr. Marlowe, from my room upstairs. He was tall, about your height. Oh, no, perhaps a mite shorter. And he wore a gray suit. No, darker than gray. Sort of light blue suit.
0: Oh, that's great, yeah. Thanks a lot. Before I start reaching for a butterfly net myself, I think I better get back to Seth Appleborough's place on Wilshire.
9: Why there? Surely if he's the guilty one, Mr. Marlowe, he won't wait to be apprehended.
0: Not on purpose, no. But when I last ran into him and his buddy with a saucer face, he was fighting an acute case of vertigo. Might have collapsed since. And besides, I don't know where else to go.
7: Oh, but sir, why must you go anyplace? The police will attend to that Mr. Appleborough. Now look, Mr. Marlowe, here on the rim of
0: Mr.
7: the
0: Mr. Bowman, this may mean nothing in the numismatic league. Mm-hmm. But I went to work for Leon Raiotti to protect him, a job I didn't do. Also, losing clients this way is bad for my business and conscience. Good night, and happy gathering coins in May.
9: Mr. Marlowe, wait, please. Please, Mr. Marlowe, let me see you out and explain something.
10: Be just a minute, Uncle.
0: Now, what is it?
9: I'll pay you $500, Mr. Marlowe. Not Confederate dollars, either. To see that Uncle gets his money back and that the coin is returned to that Mr. Rayardi's estate.
0: What? You're against the deal? Why?
9: Because it's the 100th one in the past 2 years.
0: You hate to see the money you'll one day inherit go to a bunch of screwballs, huh?
10: Why, you foul-minded, hey! No good... I got news for you, Mr. Marlowe. It's not my inheritance I'm concerned with. It's my uncle. In spite of this mansion and all the junk in it, that $37,000 was every cent he had left.
0: Okay, kid. In that case, 2 points.
10: One?
0: I had the slap coming. So I'll do my best to back up everything to where I came in. Good night.
9: Good night. And Mr. Marlowe?
0: Yeah?
9: I didn't enjoy slapping you.
0: She said it like she meant it. 20 minutes later, I was back at the Wilshire Gardens where I found Villa 9 as dark and quiet as the bottom of a well. I had just about decided to quit playing long shots labeled I Hope He Passed Out on his front doorstep when, from a nearby clump of pepper trees, I caught a glimpse of a shadowed figure moving toward me, one slow step at a time. I knew that I was spotted and strictly sitting duck, so I tried the only possible out. General nonchalance, my back to the pepper trees long enough for the not-so-stealthy hunter to get within hunting distance. And a good evening to you, Brother Appleborough. Now, sir, get up and start talking. But, well, saucer face. Thought I had your partner.
11: Hey, you're wrong, Hasty, and you're still doing it. Appleborough's my partner, like you look good in tights. The name is Locke, Fred Locke, Treasury Department.
0: Treasury? You mean you're after Appleborough?
11: Uh-huh. I sapped you because in the gab I overheard, I figured you were nothing but a lone wolf shooting with a coin.
0: Oh.
11: Appleborough, friend, is big game. He's wanted on half a dozen counts. A lot more important than this Confederate half a buck.
0: Yeah, but he must have gotten away from you because
11: he did, he did. Jumped out of my car a couple of blocks from here. But how do you know about that? Who are you?
0: Oh, well, name's Marlowe. I'm a private detective, license included. Wait a minute. Here. I know that Appleborough got away because he's already been up to the Bowman place where he posed as my client, Leon Raiotti, who... Incidentally, he killed so he could sell the Confederate lucky piece up there for $37,000.
11: Quite a hunk of change.
0: Mm-hmm.
11: Well, sorry we crossed our wires, Marlon. Thanks for the word.
0: Oh.
11: But don't worry, he won't get far. Us T-men will see to that. Keep in touch with the department if you find out anything, will you?
0: Sure. Oh,
11: they lock.
12: Yeah. So,
0: just a hunch.
11: Oh, like what?
0: Like you're a cockeyed liar. Like treasury men don't call themselves T-men. Any more than private detectives call themselves private eyes.
12: Great.
0: Now, Locke, let's try inside your jacket. I want to get rid of this non-treasury department, Luger. And Sue, check the wallet and see if at least Fred Locke is your real name.
12: All right, it's my name.
0: Yeah, surprise, it is. Out of imagination, T-man. Come on, get up and start working on a few other questions like where Seth Appleboro is at the moment and exactly what that guy is with Bluff. Well, do we keep this up all night?
12: No, I'll tell you everything.
0: Okay. Now, first the setup. Come on.
12: Yeah. It was who? Me and Adam. No! No!
0: It had come from the street that was just beyond the pepper trees and slammed in a lock, front and center, folded him up like it was built on hinges. By the time I was out of the impact area and had my .38 in hand, the only target I had was a pair of lights blinking out of sight in a funnel of death. Fred Locke was blood smeared, dead, and made an ugly centerpiece for the little ring of startled faces that began to converge. I stepped back and became just another sightseer. When a small, bald man with a large white eyebrow and lots of worry stamped on his face began to do his lamenting out loud. He was the Wilshire Gardens hotel manager and didn't care much for public spectacles on the home ground.
13: Oh, my goodness. 1 minute that Mr. Appleboro unconscious in his car, and the next this man is shot to death.
0: Hey, wait a minute. Appleboro's unconscious in his car? Where?
13: At the other end of the ground. There's a nasty cut in his forehead. One of the guests just found him there. I was just about to call a doctor.
0: Never mind the doctor. Show me the way. Come on. Come on, Dixie boy. Breathe deep.
13: Oh, you again?
0: Yeah, me again. And you're up to your drawl in a couple of untidy murders. Now snap out of it.
13: Oh, my. It's no use. He doesn't even hear you.
0: That's all right. While it's this peaceful, I think I'll check on this drooping flower of the old South.
13: His wallet should do it.
11: Do what?
0: Prove whether or not he gave me a straight pitch. Mm-hmm. Yeah. What do you know? Membership card, Sons of the Confederacy, New Orleans chapter.
11: Here, let me see.
0: Oh,
11: that's his picture, all right.
0: Sure is. Well, when the police get here, they, Hey, look.
11: Yeah, what is it?
0: His wristwatch. It was smashed against the dashboard.
11: So it is. He must have held his hand up to protect his head when he fell forward.
0: Yeah, now look, friend, the name's Marlowe. When the law gets here, tell them they can find me at Sherman Oaks, the Pierpont Bowman residence.
13: Oh, now, wait a minute. You can't leave me here with all this on my hands. The police are going to want to know what this is all about.
0: I'll try and have an answer for them. But first, I got to ask a crazy collector a not-so-crazy question.
9: Mr. Marlowe, I was hoping you'd come back.
0: No flowers and candy, honey. This isn't a social call.
9: Then what brings you here?
0: Your uncle, is he still up?
9: Yes, but he asked not to be disturbed. Why?
0: I got a picture I want him to look at.
9: What kind of a picture?
0: A man. Possibly the man who sold him the coin tonight. Now, where is he?
9: In the gun room. Oh, but he'll scream bloody murder if we bother
0: That's
9: him.
0: That's the subject on hand.
9: You mean you found out who killed Leon Riardi?
0: No. I found out someone else has been killed. Come on, huh?
9: Over that coin? Who was it, Marlowe?
0: Guy named Locke. We'll get to the fine print later. Is this the room?
9: Yes, but
0: I'm... It's just the man I want to see. Oh, Mr. Bowman, I hear you. Well, it's quite a blunderbuss. Look, point that somewhere else.
7: So it is. But don't let it worry you, Mr. Marlowe. This harquebus hasn't been fired in 300 years.
0: That's great. Let's not spoil its record tonight, shall we?
7: Here, have a look. Fine workmanship.
0: Later on. Right now, Mr. Bowman, I want you to have a look. This picture, it's Seth Appleboro. Huh? Is this the man who sold you the coin, the one you couldn't remember?
7: No, not the party. Now, on this gun, Mr. Marlowe...
0: Uncle, we've had another murder.
7: Huh? Oh, my, that's too bad. But what's all that got to do with me?
0: I'm not sure. But, Mr. Bowman, if Appleboro wasn't the one who sold you that hot half a buck, it must have been an item named Locke.
7: Huh?
0: The saucer-faced buddy I told you about before.
7: Oh.
0: The one who sapped me at Wiltshire Gardens.
7: Oh, they're very interesting. Uh-huh. And perhaps tomorrow,
10: Uncle, please. Go on, Mr. Marlowe.
0: Well, there isn't much more. When I left here and I went back for Appleboro, I ran into Locke. I mixed it up, and I was just about to get him to talk when he was shot out from under me.
10: What? Appleboro did it? He shot Locke?
0: No. He couldn't have.
7: Oh, why not?
0: Because Appleboro was out cold in his car at the time.
7: Then all you really know is that Appleboro didn't kill his Locke.
0: Oh, I know a little more. I also know now that there's a third interested party mixed in.
7: Who?
0: You, maybe.
10: Uncle? What? Me?
0: Sure. You could have killed Rayotti via a hired flunky like Locke. Sold yourself the coin. After all, you're broke. It's been done before.
10: Ah, you're mad. It's insane, Marlowe. The idea. To think that Uncle would hire the likes of Fred Locke. Why, it...
0: Slips, Christine. You shouldn't have known Locke's front name was Fred, should you? I never mentioned it.
10: What? Christine, you mean that... I mean that nobody moves. Christine.
0: Oh, fine.
10: This is one gun in here that's no relic. It's been fired something less than 300 years ago.
0: Yeah, to be exact, less than an hour ago at the Wiltshire Gardens when you used it to keep Locke quiet, huh?
7: You, Christine, you're the third party Marlowe was talking about. You hired Fred Locke and Appleboro.
0: I had nothing to do with it, Mr. Bowman. It was your niece's partner, Fred Locke, who killed Rayotti in his shop and stole the half a buck. After that, he followed me to Appleboro's place in Wiltshire Gardens. There he KO'd me and Appleboro both. Then came out here and sold you the coin.
7: Posing as Rayotti.
10: Correct. You can both go to the head of the class.
0: Not yet. One question, teacher. Why did Locke go back to Appleboro's? Couldn't have been just luck that I found him there.
10: It wasn't. He was afraid Appleboro had seen him kill Rayotti at the shop. He had to know for sure. Your turn, Uncle.
7: Why did you do it, Christine?
10: I was sentimental, Uncle. I wanted at least the last of your money as a keepsake. And now that I've got it, I want one thing more before I leave. That half dollar in your pocket. Hand it over. Come on.
7: The half dollar, but...
0: It's worthless to you, Christine. You can never sell it again. Every collector in the world will be on the lookout for it.
10: Don't you think I know that?
7: Then what do you want with it?
10: The pleasure of getting rid of it. I hate it. Like I hate every piece of junk you've squandered your fortune on. The fortune I'd have inherited someday. I'm going to throw it in the first deep river I come to. Hand it over.
0: No, you don't, Christine. Drop it. Drop it. Now, sit in that chair while you can. You may end up in another one. The police arrived. They always do. And after a long hour of questions and answers, there were only two of us left. Pierpont Bowman, standing close to a window, tears crowding his eyes. The fingers of his right hand nervously toying with a Confederate coin. And me, thinking about Leon Rayotti and Fred Locke and Christine. It was the old man who finally broke it up.
10: A rotten thing!
0: I left after that. So I don't know if Appleboro got the coin or not. You might check if you're ever running through the New Orleans Museum.

0: The Adventures of Philip Marlowe, bringing you Raymond Chandler's most famous character, star Gerald Moore, are produced and directed by Richard Sanville and written for radio by Robert Mitchell and Gene Levitt. Featured in the cast were D.J. Thompson, Anthony Barrett, Shepard Menken, Tom Tully, and Jack Crucian. The special music is composed and conducted by Richard Arant. Be sure and be with us again next week when Philip Marlowe says...
1: This time an old man dead in a flophouse, a sot who carved wood, a fallen lady with an eye for gold lockets and a snake with big ears. All led me to a soft spot in a killer's hard heart.
0: Every Friday night, CBS brings you stories taken from the files of parole boards of the 48 states. 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Roy Rowan speaking. 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
4: 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Your stars for this Sunday's broadcast include Jimmy Durante, Fred Allen, Ethel Merman, Frankie Lane, Mindy Carson, Meredith Wilson, Danny Thomas, and hosts of others. All this and Tallulah, too. 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
5: My boss is the smartest and the stubbornest, the fattest and the laziest, the cleverest and the craziest, the most extravagant detective in the world, Nero Wolfe.
4: It's the adventure of the case of the Dear Dead Lady, with that brilliant, eccentric private detective, orchid fancier, and gargantuan gourmet, Nero Wolfe, starring Sidney Greenstreet.

0: Nero Wolf had just come downstairs, having tended to his precious orchids. He was, as usual, seated in the library, which served as the office. He had just dialed a phone number and, with his eyes closed, was leaning back in his specially built chair, which was big enough for two, but not two of him.
1: Halsbrecker's Market, domestic and imported delicacies.
2: Mr. Halsbrecker, this is Nero Wolf.
1: Oh, yeah, Mr. Wolf. I was just about to ring you.
2: Well, I have need of 2 pounds of duck liver. I do not, of course, refer to the commercialized Strasbourg patty.
1: Well, I appreciate the order, Mr. Wolf, but...
2: Next, my cook Fritz informs me that we require 3 fine fat geese.
1: Look, Mr. Wolf, there's a little matter of an unpaid...
2: You might add 12 cases of beer, a bushel of Vermont apples, green for stuffing, and a gallon of Marquesa Patricia Roman oil.
1: Mr. Wolf.
2: In addition, Fritz has listed 6 dozen eggs, 4 braces of Sussex woodcock, and a few pounds of Westphalian ham. You have all that?
1: I can get it, Mr. Wolf, but my bookkeeper...
2: Thanks very much, Mr. Halsbracker. That will be all. Now then, Archie.
3: Yes, boss?
2: You seem to be worried.
3: Oh, I am. This means, naturally, that I'm supposed to handle Halsbrecker's delivery boy when and if he shows.
2: I had thought of leaving a simple matter to you.
3: And what about the simple matter of the money?
2: Money?
3: I hate to bring up a vulgar subject, but where is it coming from?
2: Oh, of course. You're right, Archie. I should have said...
3: Said what?
2: Charge it.
3: Boss, look, you don't realize, I know, but we're into that truffle broker for 500 odd bucks and change.
2: All right. Then give him a check.
3: Okay, I will give him a check. And I hope they'll let you keep the orchids in your cell.
2: You're a wit, Archie.
3: Mm-hmm. You know, I'm on the bank's mailing list. We got a notice this morning.
2: You don't mean...
3: Oh, but I do.
2: Again?
3: Yeah, you just can't take money out of an account, boss. Sometimes you gotta put some in. This is the only way to deal with the man I work for, and if I hadn't thrown him that scare, he wouldn't have been willing to listen when the door buzzer rang, and a prosperous-looking young guy in the kind of clothes that don't grow on trees came in and stood in front of the boss's chair, fiddling with the brim of his pork pie.
4: My name is Oliphant, Mr. Wolf.
2: Oliphant?
4: Yes, sir, Oliphant. I am the spiritual leader and guiding head of a small religious group known as the Seekers of the Inner Power.
2: I see. Also a man addicted to marrying neither wisely nor well, but often.
4: You read the papers?
2: I do.
4: Mr. Wolf, I am as aware of my sin-ridden past as anyone else is. The point is that I'm no longer that kind of man. Even a person such as I can see the light in time.
2: Good. Might I ask why you come to see me, Mr. Oliphant?
4: I need your help, Mr. Wolf.
2: Concerning?
4: A certain young lady with whom I'm deeply in love. Oh, I beg you not to confuse the present emotion with any of my earlier escapades. What I feel for Miss Dana is the pure and righteous glow of an upright seeker of the inner power.
2: I promise to look on you as thoroughly redeemed, Mr. Oliphant. Proceed. Oh, by the way, do I recognize the name of your young lady as a Park Avenue socialite, an amateur swimming champion?
4: Yes, but she's sweet, wonderful, beautiful. I've asked her to marry me, and she's given me some hope. In time, I fully expect to make her my wife.
3: Well, then where's the problem?
4: The problem is the presence of another man in her life.
2: I'm sorry, sir. I'm a detective, not a matchmaker.
4: This isn't a question of making a match, Mr. Wolf. I have much too much respect for your talents to think of offering you such an assignment.
2: Exactly. What do you want me to do?
4: I want you to save Ilse Dana's life.
2: A life?
4: Mr. Wolf, this other man I spoke of is insanely jealous. Not only of Ilse's present, but of her past as well. He has threatened to kill her.
2: I don't doubt your earnestness in this matter, Mr. Oliphant, but how would you know?
4: I was listening on an extension in Miss Dana's apartment a few days ago when Hunter called.
2: Hunter?
4: Yes, sir. Jack Hunter. Known as Jack the Babe Hunter.
3: Wait a minute. I know that canvasback.
4: Huh?
3: Sure. He's a coffee and cake prelim waltzer.
4: No, he's not. He's a boxer.
2: Archie's being fancy. Overlook it, Mr. Oliphant. Is Hunter in love with this lady of yours?
4: I doubt it. He's a man of complete moral and spiritual corruption, I believe.
2: Naturally, you would. But what are the facts?
4: In my opinion, he's after her for her money.
2: She has money?
4: To burn.
2: And you, Mr. Oliphant?
4: Me.
2: Can you also afford to burn?
4: How much do you want?
2: The answer to that would be astronomical. However, if you leave a check for, say, $7,000, I shall look into your matter the very moment I have completed a little research into the nutrition of the Polynesian orchid.
3: Oliphant's check gave our bank account a slight blood transfusion. I think it was the boss's plan to spend a week or two in the plant room before he got busy on the case. And he'd have done it, too, if that phone call hadn't come in about a little after 9, just after Wolf had polished off one of Fritz's dinners and was settling back with a stein of beer in his hand.
2: Don't disturb yourself, Archie. I'll get it.
5: Now, well, look out you don't strain yourself, boss. You got to straighten out an elbow to reach that receiver.
2: You have an unfortunate flair for mixing humor with impertinence, my friend. Hello, Nero Wolf speaking.
6: This is Ilsa Dana, Mr. Wolf.
2: How do you do, Miss Dana? We were discussing you only this morning.
6: So I've heard.
2: Through whom?
6: Ted Oliphant.
2: I see. The young man seemed to be quite worried about you.
6: The young man should tend to his own affairs.
2: Said you were in some danger?
6: I know what he said, and not one word of it was true.
2: Oh?
6: I'd like to talk to you, Mr. Wolf.
2: I'm sure it'll be an immense pleasure. Where do you live?
6: I have an apartment at 22 Blanton Street. Could you be here soon?
2: I could be there in a quarter of an hour, Miss Dana. By proxy, of course.
3: The proxy, naturally, was yours truly. 10 minutes later, at 9:20, I walked up to Ilsa Dana's door with a nosy elevator boy giving me the 00. The reason for his interest was that her door was open and the room inside was empty except for a little twisted pile of pale pink satin, which at close range turned out to be a woman, which woman turned out to be Ilsa Dana. And Ilsa Dana was dead.
7: She used to be pretty. She isn't now.
3: Yeah, strangulation doesn't help any girl's looks, son.
7: Make anything of it?
3: Well, the position of her body and the bloodstains on her pointed fingernails tells me that she put up a tough struggle before somebody succeeded in smothering with a pillow from the sofa over there.
7: Yeah, that figures. When did it happen, I wonder?
3: Yeah, the last 15 minutes, I guess. Say, who's been up in the elevator this evening?
7: Nobody for her.
3: Well, somebody came up.
7: Well, who says not? They could have used the stairs, you know.
3: Yeah. How well do you know Miss Dana?
7: I know exactly zero about Miss Dana.
3: How could you write her up and down every day you know nothing about her?
7: It's a rule of the house to keep your mouth shut. The rule also goes when being questioned by a cop.
3: A cop? Who's a cop?
7: Oh, I guess you're a cello player from the Philharmonic.
3: Look, I happen to work for a guy named Nero Wolf.
7: Oh.
3: Heard of him?
7: Maybe.
3: Well, if your memory comes alive, son, I might see my way clear to spend a few dollars with you. Understand?
7: I'll keep you in mind. Going down, mister?
3: I spent time trying to get sense out of the superintendent and a set of chambermaids, but they were as quiet as a ballpark on Christmas Eve. Then I called the cops and told them about Oliphant and Hunter. By the time I got home, the house was dark and Nero Wolf was sleeping. Next morning, I gave him the details while he drank 3 bottles of beer. When I finished, he sat for a long time and then started another bottle.
2: The prize fighter. What about the prize fighter, Archie?
3: Hunter? Well, I phoned the hotel he lives in before you got up.
2: And?
3: They told me he wasn't in.
2: You know, I begin to think that Mr. Oliphant brought us a more absorbing case than he suspected.
3: You know, I'm glad you like it.
2: I don't like it. I don't like work of any variety. But this thing has its points.
3: Well, what do we do next?
2: Next, we investigate my client.
3: What?
2: Merely because a reformed playboy employs a detective doesn't exempt him from suspicion, Archie.
3: Oh, now who's that?
2: I'm afraid we have no choice but to open the door and see.
8: My name is Young. Barstow Young.
3: It's nice meeting you, Mr. Young. What do you want?
8: I want to see Nero Wolf.
3: About?
8: About a certain young lady with whom I am deeply in love.
3: What? Will you repeat that?
8: I want to see Mr. Wolf about a certain young lady with whom I am deeply in love.
3: Mm-hmm. Her name, please?
8: Ilsa Dana.
3: Is it possible that you entertain plans of making her your wife?
8: Why, yes, but there's a problem involved.
3: Another man?
8: Yes.
3: Well, and do come in. I think we've been waiting for you. Oh, Mr. Wolf. Here's another one.
8: Ah, Mr. Wolf.
2: You've come to me about Miss Ilse Dana, sir?
8: I have come to you, more specifically, about a man who has threatened her life.
3: How unusual.
8: He's the treacherous kind. Mild-mannered, you know. As we say in my profession, he underplays it.
2: Your profession, then, is the stage.
8: It is, sir.
2: Go on, you interest me deeply.
8: I was present recently when he told her that he would certainly kill her unless she mended her sinful ways.
3: Sinful?
8: No one denies that Ilse has had, shall we say, a checkered career. But the man's attitude is totally fanatical.
2: What's his particular brand of fanaticism, Mr. Young?
8: Theodore Oliphant is a religious maniac.
3: Well, what do you know? He's come to give Theodore a bad report card.
8: I don't understand. I've come to ask Mr. Wolf to prevent his murdering Miss Dana.
2: Am I allowed a direct question, sir?
8: Why, of course.
2: Where were you between 9 and 9.20 p.m. last night?
8: 9 and 9.20... Why do you ask?
2: You said I was permitted a direct question.
8: Oh, well, I was walking in the park, as I remember.
2: Do you make a habit of walking in the park?
8: I have lately. I'm preparing for an important role in a forthcoming production. What's so important about last night?
2: From your point of view, a great deal, sir.
8: Well, what do you mean?
2: Last night, Miss Ilse Dana was murdered.
8: What?
2: Mr. Goodwin here discovered the body.
8: No.
2: I'm afraid I must insist, Mr. Young.
8: Why are you looking at me like that? Are you accusing me of...
2: I have accused you of nothing, my dear sir.
8: Well, now, look, you're making a mistake.

0: How are you?
1: Great. Except the cops seem to want to talk to me about some murder, Fandango, because as I get it, you named my name.
0: You got it wrong.
1: I doubt it, and I'm coming over there to set you straight. Why'd you ring me in on this mess, Wolf?
2: You knew the girl pretty well.
1: Me and how many more? Besides, what time was she murdered?
2: Last night, between 9 and 9:20.
1: I see.
2: So if you would inform the police where you were at the time, that should be that.
1: Yeah.
2: By the way, Mr. Hunter, where were you at the time?
1: I don't see your badge, Wolf.
2: I was only wondering.
1: I haven't been near the Dana woman for over a month. But if you're really interested, I'll give you the name of the killer.
2: Please do not keep us in suspense, Mr. Hunter.
1: A couple of years back, Ilsa financed a guy in a big and lousy Shakespearean play that closed like a clam and nothing flat.
2: Go on.
1: It was money down the drain. The guy's got nerve. And he was in love with her, and he figured she'd do anything for him. So he comes back to her to finance him again. This time in Hamlet, no less.
2: I see.
1: And I don't have to tell you what a flop that would be.
2: You needn't tell me the actor's name either.
1: You know?
2: Mr. Barstow Young just left here.
1: Yeah? Well, he's your man, Wolf. He got so sore when she told him she wouldn't toss any more moolah into his broken-down career, he went off his rocker and tore it down.
2: Your reason for thinking so?
1: I met him on the street one day, and he started beefing to me with blood in his eyes. So I could do not to punch him.
2: The results might have been less fatal if you'd followed your instincts, sir.
1: I couldn't. Guy's built like a broomstick. He's weak as a cat. Hit him once, he'd crack like dry plaster.
2: I see.
1: What's on your mind?
2: This man you're accusing of Miss Dana's murder, Mr. Hunter, he was very much in love with her. She was thinking about marrying him, he said.
1: He said?
2: Yes, he did. I heard him, too.
1: He was talking through his skull cap. Ilsa wasn't going to marry anybody.
2: No?
1: No, she couldn't.
2: Why couldn't she?
1: Well, but she just couldn't, that's all. So long.

0: Well, now we got a perfect circle with everybody pointing at everybody else and nobody able to prove a thing.
1: What Hunter says isn't impossible, Archie.
0: You think Young did it?
1: I don't think at all yet. But if there's anything more dangerous than a woman scorned, it's an actor scorned. We have another visitor.
0: Yeah, who are you expecting?
1: At this point, anybody.
2: Hi.
0: Oh, you.
2: Yeah, I told you might hear from me.
0: Come on in.
1: Who's this?
0: A fellow runs the elevator at 22 Blanton Street. What do you got for me, kid?
2: Postcard.
0: Postcard?
2: Yeah, the cops missed it, but I spotted the edge stuck under a rug.
1: Nice of you to have delivered it.
0: Maybe he was just being curious.
2: Curious?
0: It's not every elevator boy who has a chance to see Nero Wolfe in the flesh.
2: Oh, him? Come off it, High Pockets. I'm here because you mentioned something about spending a few bucks.
0: Oh.
2: I wouldn't cross the street to see the best gumshoe that ever breathed.
0: Look, gumshoes don't breathe, and how would you like a sack of...
1: Archie, pay him and let him go.
2: Yeah, pay me and let me go.
0: Sure, Mr. Wolf. Here you are. Thanks.
2: Don't mention it. Anytime, pal. Anytime.
0: How do you like that fresh little punk?
1: Archie, the lad has done us nobly.
0: Yeah?
1: A typewritten card addressed to Miss Ilsa Dina.
0: What's it say?
1: Rather peculiar message. Have you prayed tonight? It's signed with a single letter O.
0: Have you prayed tonight?
1: Yes.
0: Signed O?
1: Exactly. Weird, isn't it?
0: Well, what's weird about it? What could be plainer? Have you prayed tonight? Now, I ask you, who is the man in this deal who's interested in praying?
1: All of us, I hope, are God-fearing.
0: All right, but I ask you again, what does O stand for?
1: It could stand for O'Brien, Obituary, Omaha.
0: What about Oliphant?
1: Oliphant, too.
0: Look, what's with this indifference? The case is cracking and you slough it off. You remember what Young said? Oliphant threatened to kill her because she wouldn't join that cockeyed movement of his.
1: Don't exhaust yourself, Archie. We have a hard night ahead.
0: Yes, but I don't understand.
1: But I don't mean to stifle your imagination, my friend. But if you'd reserve your deductions for a little while, you could lend me some much-needed assistance.
0: What do you want?
1: I want you to become a burglar.
0: A burglar?
1: I want you to hurry over to the dead woman's apartment on Blanton Street and ransack it.
0: For what?

0: What?
1: How do I know? We need help. Anything may help us. Go through the place with a fine tooth comb.
2: I tore the late Miss Dana's apartment to shreds, but I saw nothing. Then, just as I was about to give it up as a bum job, I noticed a little writing desk in the living room. Pried loose the lock and spotted something among a pile of papers that belonged to no well-to-do flat. It was a pawn ticket, lot 8N046, and the address was a pawn shop around the corner on 6th Avenue. It wasn't more than 90 seconds later that I walked into the joint and tossed the ticket across the counter.
3: Oh, yeah, this, want to redeem it.
2: And fast, huh, Pops?
3: That's nothing that's worth much, mister.
2: No?
3: No.
2: Oh, what is it?
3: This? Small steel filing box.
2: Anything in it?
3: I don't know. Come to me locked, never been able to get it open.
2: We got it open, Wolf and I. Smashed the front end with a poker. There were some odds and ends inside, old earrings, some thumbtacks, a cigarette lighter, just trash. Then the boss stuck his fingers in and pulled out a plum.
1: This is it?
2: What do you mean, this is it?
1: You fail to recognize this classic document?
2: Huh?
1: A marriage license, Archie. A marriage license.
2: Yeah, well, whose marriage license?
1: The wording is self-explanatory. Listen. This is to certify, etc., etc., thus licensing on this third day of May, 1946, the marriage of Miss Ilse Dana to Mr. Johann Jaeger.
2: Johann Jaeger?
1: Exactly.
2: Well, who in the world is Johann Jaeger?
1: We'll soon see.
2: I don't get it.
1: I can understand. It's a befuddling little puzzle. It'll be very easy for one to make a fatal mistake here.
2: But, of course, you won't.
1: I won't.
2: 3 hours later, I'd herded all the suspects into the office, and he sat in his chair and glared at them. Oliphant, Young, and Hunter. It was tense and tight, and the boss let it stay that way, saying not a word to anybody while he calmly sipped his beer. It was Oliphant who cracked first.
4: I didn't kill Ilse. I couldn't have.
1: Jealousy is a very compelling motive, Mr. Oliphant. And you came to me, remember, complaining that there was another man in Ilse Dana's life?
4: Whatever I complained about it, and jealous as I was, I didn't kill her as the sacred power is my holy judge.
1: Being unacquainted with your sacred power, I'd have to ask you for a better authority.
5: Sacred power?
4: Oh, it simply wouldn't have been possible for me to have done it.
1: Why not?
6: Yeah, why not?
4: Because I was at Mickey's Night Owl Club last night from 7 until 4 a.m.
2: Contemplating the sacred power, no doubt.
1: That can be proved, Mr. Oliphant?
4: Let me call now. Let the head waiter tell you.
1: Well, you take your embarrassment as an indication that you're telling the truth.
2: Hey, wait a minute. You can't let him off like that.
1: Don't be bothersome, Archie.
2: Yeah, but we got that card he wrote, the one about have you pray tonight, signed with his initial.
1: He didn't write that card, Archie.
2: Now, look.
1: And the O is not his initial, is it, Mr. Barstow Young?
5: I'm afraid I don't understand.
1: On the contrary, I'm afraid you do. But for the record, I'll explain. Oh, Archie.
2: Yes, boss?
1: Hand Mr. Young that large red volume off the shelf behind Mr. Hunter's head.
7: This one?
1: That one, thank you. Now then, Mr. Young, you will favor me by opening the volume to page 1133.
5: But why?
1: Open it, sir. Good. You will now count six lines down from the top and read what you see.
5: Have you prayed tonight?
1: Thank you, Mr. Young.
2: What the devil is going on?
1: Mr. Young has just given us a reading from a tragedy. The line, have you prayed tonight, is spoken by the hero to the heroine just before he murders her. The name of the heroine is Desdemona. And the hero, as I'm sure you all know, is Othello.
2: Othello?
1: Yeah, the O was not Oliphant, Archie. Othello, I think, was a Shakespearean play which Miss Dana financed for our Mr. Young. And knowing she would recognize the quotation as well as the threat behind it, he sent it to her to warn her that he meant to murder her. You won't have the unmitigated gall to deny that, will you, Mr. Young?
5: No. No, I don't deny it.
2: Do I call the police?
5: But I didn't kill her. The fact that I sent the car doesn't mean I killed her.
2: Well, it'll do for my money.
1: But not for mine, Archie.
2: What?
1: Mr. Young couldn't have killed Miss Dana.
6: Why not?
1: Because he lacks the strength to strangle such a healthy young woman, a champion athlete. Wide awake and full of fight. He's rather a frail person, as we know. And smothering Miss Dana with that pillow was no easy task. She struggled. Therefore, she clawed the wrists of the murderer. I'm sure that if you examine Mr. Young's wrists, you will find no scratches or scars.
2: Here, let me see that.
5: Go ahead.
1: Well, Archie?
2: Yeah, you're right. Nothing.
1: I was sure there wouldn't be. The person who actually killed Miss Dana was a powerful physical specimen.
0: Yeah?
1: Yes, Mr. Hunter. In all probability, a professional athlete. A muscular man in good condition.
0: You pointing at me?
1: Seems quite likely, doesn't it?
0: You're out of your head.
1: Am I?
0: Yeah.
1: Hier zu Dana war ihr Frau, nicht wahr?
0: Jawohl. I mean...
1: You said ja, Mr. Hunter. And you meant ja, yes. I asked you in German if Elsa Dana was your wife, and you, in the heat of emotion, answered me yes in your mother tongue.
2: Look, what's going on here?
1: Allow me to present Mr. Johann Jaeger, Archie.
2: Him?
1: I've known it since we first saw that marriage license. You see, Jack Hunter is the English translation of our friend's real name back in Germany, where he comes from, Mr. Johann Jaeger.
2: Oh, what do you know?
0: So you proved nothing. Yeah, I was married to Ilse. That's why I said she couldn't marry anybody else. But he didn't kill her. She was my wife. I loved her.
1: Ollivan told us you were insanely jealous of her.
0: What if he did? You know better.
1: Do we?
0: Sure you do. Ilse told yourself over the phone that every word Ollivan said was a lie.
1: Interesting.
0: What is?
1: How you could possibly know what Ilse Dana told me over the phone. I hadn't mentioned it to you or anybody else.
0: Well, you see...
1: I see most clearly, Mr. Jaeger, that you must have been in the apartment with her listening on the extension phone, or you couldn't possibly have that information. And it was only a few minutes after that telephone call that Ilse Dana was smothered to death.
0: And I see it's about time I said goodnight.
2: Wait a minute, Jaeger.
1: Good work, Archie. I advise you to sit still, Mr. Johann Jaeger Hunter.
4: I was right. I told you he threatened to kill her.
5: But why?
1: I've only guessed at the story. Reconstructed it, so to say. But I think you and Mr. Young are to be congratulated.
5: On what, sir?
1: On not having won your fair lady. You've always thought of her as a sweet, demure society girl. But actually, she was a vicious person, as bad as the man who killed her, if not worse. She tortured him cruelly for 4 long years.
4: How can you say that about her?
1: How can you doubt it, Mr. Oliphant? There must have been a great many men in her life. We know at least 2 definitely, you and Mr. Young.
4: But she was in love with me.
5: She was in love with me.
1: I'm sorry to shatter your illusions, but she was not in love with either of you. She was using you for her purpose.
4: What was her purpose?
1: Tormenting the man she married. That was her preoccupation day and night. She delighted in tyrannizing over him. One might in breaking a bull or taming a wild mustang. Do I come near the truth, Hunter?
0: Yes. Until I couldn't stand it any longer.
1: May I ask then why you married her?
0: Why? Because I couldn't help myself. I crawled for her. I married her on the terms that nobody should ever know I was her husband. She was too good for me, she told me that to my face over and over. That we belonged to different worlds. But I was crazy about her, so I took it to what I've taken you wouldn't believe.
1: Oh, I'm sure I would, Mr. Hunt. I'm a very understanding man. The question is, will a jury believe you? And that we must begin to learn immediately. Archie.
2: Yes, sir?
1: Phone for Inspector Kramer.

Tonight's transcribed story by Peter Berry was based on the famous characters created by Rex Stout. This is an Edwin Fadiman program produced and directed by J. Donald Wilson. In the cast were Herb Ellis as Archie Goodwin and Lee Millar, Marna Keneally, Larry Dobkin, Barney Phillips, and Jerry Hosner. Next week at this same time, Nero Wolfe and Archie will bring you The Case of the Headless Hunter. Don Stanley speaking.

0: And don't forget, this Sunday marks the premiere of The Big Show on NBC. Not just any big show, it's The Big Show. NBC's hour and a half of comedy, music, drama, and the best of each. The Big Show will be heard every Sunday afternoon over most of these stations with Tallulah Bankhead as mistress of ceremonies. Your stars for this Sunday's broadcast include Jimmy Durante, Fred Allen, Ethel Merman, Frankie Lane, Mindy Carson, Meredith Wilson, Danny Thomas, and hosts of others. No wonder it's The Big Show. And Theater Guild on the air this Sunday presents...
1: All right, get set for the... Here comes the count.
2: 5 seconds. Countdown.
1: They'll buzz. The hoopsack be ready. And if all goes as planned, we should land on Mars within 60 days. Just first man to travel in space. Dr. Zeno, the whole world will be watching us today. Just think of it. If we're successful, it'll mean the beginning of a brand new adventure. But we'll never equal before.
3: 13 is wrong, but the rocket won't fire. He's attacking something. Quick, my troll. Quickly, eject everything. Hold on, Dr. Zeno. I know what we've forgotten. Stop. This is all we need to get to the planet Mars.
4: So quick, man. What is it?
3: It's bubble up. What else? Stand by to bubble out.
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6: The big gun in his hand turned over and over. He leaned his face close to mine, hissing softly between his teeth. It was a face that held all the evil in the world, the kind that gets up close when somebody's gonna die. Suddenly, everything shattered in front of me like a bulb smashed against a rock. I got the last funny flash. Michael Shane, a guy head deep in nothing.

New Adventures of Michael Shane, Private Detective. Michael Shane, reckless, red-headed Irishman, is back again in his old haunts in New Orleans. This is your director, Bill Russo, inviting you to listen to another transcribed episode, which we call The Case of the Crooked Wheel.

0: Mr. Private Detective?
1: Thanks. I was beginning to wonder whether that one line in classified was worth the price.
0: I observe, Mr. Detective, a man who has journeyed to a strange land. Observe a traveler who has come 1,000 miles to seek you out.
1: Righty, you must be tired. Have a chat, traveler. Tell me what's on your mind.
0: Oh, thank you. Mr. Detective...
1: The name is Shane, Michael Shane.
0: Oh, of course. Mr. Detective Shane, observe before you a man with a despicable habit. A habit I cannot seem to break myself off.
1: Oh, why don't you try Doc Holloway down the hall? He's a psychologist there. You can lie down and talk about your troubles.
0: Please, please. Perhaps I should come to the point, no?
1: Yeah, that'd make things a little easier.
0: Perhaps, yes. Here. Observe it, if you please.
1: The Quito Casino, Mexico City, 25 pesos. What's it supposed to tell me?
0: It is money. At the Paquito Casino, which I, Ramon Paquito, am sole and legitimate proprietor, it is worth 25 pesos, like it says. And I, Ramon Paquito, give it to you. Free, gratis, for nothing, no obligations.
1: Yeah, thanks. Now, about this habit you've got, how bad is it?
0: Aye, terrible. I give away money, Mr. Detective Shane. Every week at the casino, I give away thousands of pesos.
1: Free, gratis, for nothing, no obligation?
0: Precisely.
1: How can you make a living like that?
0: Well, 2 days ago, I asked myself the same question. There is no future in it, so I come to see you.
1: Well, if you want to unload your assets all at once, you've come to the right place.
0: Now, please, Mr. Detective, your humor is a stranger to me. I want you to save me from myself.
1: What do you want me to do?
0: Come to Mexico City with me. Find out why the Paquito Casino is losing money. Simple, is it not?
1: Well, that's going to cost you a chunk of dough, Mr. Paquito. $20 a day. That's 100 pesos. Plain fare and expenses.
0: Don't quibble about bagatelle, Mr. Detective. Now, will you come?
1: Sure. Just one thing, Mr. Paquito. You said you wanted me to save you from yourself. What did you mean?
0: Observe me well, Mr. Detective Shane.
1: Yeah?
0: Do I appear as a person who could cut a man's heart out?
1: No.
0: I, Ramon Paquito, could do it with a smile on my lips. Yes, Mr. Detective Shane, if what I suspect is true, I would whistle a song sentimental while I commit a murder.
2: In just a moment, we'll return to the new adventures of Michael Shane and the case of the Crooked Wheel.

0: The airplane trip across the Gulf gave Senor Ramon Fiquito the time he needed to fill in the details. Somebody had a gimmick to beat his roulette wheels. Another couple of weeks of the process, and Ramon would be wearing a serape and huaraches instead of a double-breasted pinstripe. All of which had made him angry enough to want to kill whoever was outsmarting him. We landed late the next afternoon. The senor registered me at the Hotel Blanco, gave me directions how to reach the casino later, and then took off. I decided to give the town a whirl before it was time to punch the clock. The shops on Avenue Nacional were a sight to see, but I couldn't afford much looking. I settled for a Mexican-style back scratcher, then wandered down a side street for local color. It was just when I hit the first block of wooden shacks that two things happened. Suddenly, it wasn't daylight anymore, and suddenly, I wasn't alone.
1: Picturesque, isn't it?
0: Huh?
1: A guy sleeps with a goat and a flock of chickens, and they call it picturesque. I'll bet a big tourist like you gets a bang out of that, huh?
0: Now, look, Mr. Ryan.
1: Your name's Shane?
0: No, it's Pancho. Pancho Diablo.
1: Take him, Hugo, quick.
0: The shadow that separated itself from a lot of other shadows wasn't quite as tall as a gorilla, but it was a yard wider. It lurched toward me and spun me around. Pancho felt like I was trying to bang my way out of a rubber beach ball. And then the thing stopped playing. It hoisted me by the neck off my feet and started to squeeze. A bead of light exploded in front of my brain like a billion nickels. And then somebody had sense enough to pull down the curtain. My first thought was that it's a lousy place to be dead in. Filthy room with a naked electric bulb dangling from the ceiling.
2: Such a pretty man.
0: I tried to focus, but it was too tough getting through the paint. Something was playing tricks with my hair. I curved my eyes backward, and then I knew for sure I'd been killed. There was an angel leaning over me. In time, I'd be able to make out the wings.
2: Such a pretty man. Open your eyes, Chico. See you.
0: Oh.
2: Feeling better? You're a very lucky man, Mr. Shane.
0: Yeah.
2: In a few more seconds, your neck would have been broken. Then both of us would have been unhappy. You and I.
0: Yeah. Who are you?
2: Call me anything you like, Chico. Whatever suits you.
0: That's a real dramatic touch, Angel. But who are you? How did I get here?
2: I am Kathy. That's all you need to know.
0: No, I need to know a lot more. Like, how did you get me here? Like, how do you know who I am?
2: Simple, Chico. They carry you up here and went through your pockets. That would have killed you. But I have a better idea.
0: Like what?
2: Use that return ticket to New Orleans. You can't get a meal in Mexico City like you can at Busan.
0: Look, Angel, let's stop playing patty cake. Who are those guys who jumped me?
2: Oh? Didn't you see them?
0: No. It was too dark. All that registered was a guy who talked lazy and a shadow who must have been Charlie Atlas's prize pupil.
2: Well, then you are lucky. You better forget this whole rotten business and go home. Like a good boy.
0: Who said anything about being a good boy?
2: You hardly look in any condition to exert yourself.
0: Now, come here.
2: I hate you.
0: Yeah. Now that we're practically soulmates, Gabby, start lying to me. Start from the beginning and make it a good story.
2: What are you talking about?
0: Who are you and what's this all about?
2: Go home.
0: Now, look, Angel.
2: Go home, Mr. Shane. Go home before they pick you out of the gutter and put you to bed on a slab with a tag around your throat.
0: Wasn't kidding. It did something frightening to watch that angel face tighten into a lot of hard lines. I knew I couldn't get any answers out of her, so I hopped a cab to where I figured there might be some. The Paquito Casino. Ramon Paquito's sole and legitimate proprietor. He saw me as I came through the door.
3: Ah, Mr. Detective Shane.
1: Hi. But, senor, you look lousy.
0: Yeah. A couple of transplanted hoodlums felt like playing tag. I was it.
1: Aye, that is very sad.
0: Uh-huh.
1: Well, in any case, you see, I have quite an establishment here, Mr. Detective. It would grieve me if I had to part with it.
0: Yeah.
3: Don't say, Rojo, number 12 on the red
0: yeah,
3: case.
0: It's
3: number
0: quite a layer.
1: Mark, un momento, come here. Pablo will take your place. I want to talk with you, Mark.
0: Somebody special?
1: Mark Hagen, the best croupier in Mexico. Mark, this is Mr. Michael Shane, a friend of mine.
0: Aye.
1: Show him around, Mark. Show him everything.
4: Why, sure. I'm glad to know you, Mr. Shane. You from the States?
0: New Orleans.
1: I leave you, gentlemen, now. There is much I must see about.
4: Fine town, New Orleans. Sometimes I get a yen to go back there just to see how fine it really is.
0: Is this joint legitimate, Hagen?
4: Oh, it's as square as a box. 21, you hit 16, hole 17, dice, spin them any way you like, with the house or against, and a couple of literals.
0: They get?
4: Did Paquito tell you to ask me those questions?
0: Yeah, there's a nasty rumor going on around that roulette wheels can be rigged against the house.
4: Yeah, I don't like you, Mr. Shane. I don't know who you are or what you've got on your mind, but I don't play like that. Kito is my friend.
0: Okay, Hagen, I'm sorry. Sorry I made a mistake. I tried and I was wrong. No hard feelings.
4: Plenty of hard feelings, Mr. Shane. I think I'd like it better back at the table. You can look around by yourself.
0: So I did. As far as I could see, nobody was dealing second cards. The dice didn't shimmy after they hit the backboard. And the roulette wheels were giving the house better than an even break. Then she walked in. Gabby. Angel face in an evening gown that wouldn't quit. All smooth and round and cotton candy blonde hair. She stood in the doorway and looked around the room, then nodded slightly to a guy in a fawn-colored dinner jacket that fitted him like a dream. I walked up to her, watched the frown grow at the corners of her mouth.
1: You fool, get out of here.
0: 10 years ago, I had a vision about a woman who looked like you.
1: You don't know what you're doing.
0: There are a lot of women, Gabby, a lot of kinds of women. I don't know whether I like that or not.
1: You don't scare easily, do you, Mr. Shane?
0: Not very. Should I be scared?
1: Shoot yourself, it's your life.
0: Yeah, and I expect to take it back with me.
1: The grand phrase, Mr. Shane. I make book on that.
0: And I'll call one right back at you, Angel. 5 will get you 10.
1: Hasta mañana, redhead. Only for you, tomorrow won't happen.
0: I watched her sway the path through the ankle-deep rug to the blackjack table. She bought some chips and busied herself with the game. I took a stand at the roulette wheel next to the fawn-colored jacket and watched. Just watched. There was something to see. Men and women expensively dressed with that same look of fascination you see around a cocklight in back of a bunner.
3: Cinco Negro, number 5 on the black. Oh, I'm sorry, senor. You placed your money after the ball had settled. The house cannot accept your bet.
5: What are you talking about? I had that 100 peso bill down before you started to spread.
3: I'm sorry, senor, but that is not so.
5: Hey, what kind of a two-bed joint is this anyway? Sure, I had my money down. These people will tell you.
3: The house insists you take back your money, senor. There is no question about the honesty of this.
5: Look, now pay me, brother, before I take this dive apart. You first.
6: Is there any trouble, Mark?
3: Yes, this gentleman, he placed a bet after the wheel had started.
5: He's talking through his hat, mister. Give me my dough.
6: Your 100 pesos, senor, the bill you laid down on the table. Now, if you please, get out.
0: And he did, too quickly. The big guy folded the bill carefully, winked, grinned, and got out. In another second, I knew the reason why. Fawn-colored jacket was shoveling in a stack of chips from the number 5 square. All according to house rules, except he hadn't bet any chips on the number in the first place. I ducked out of the casino just in time to see the big guy disappear around the corner. I raced down the walk, but he was nowhere in sight. Then, like it says in the correspondence school lessons, I knelt down to look for footprints in the soft grass.
5: You're looking for me, Shane.
0: Should I be?
5: Shane is a detective. You're a phony. You couldn't detect foul play if you came across a corpse in the trunk.
0: Well, but good enough to figure out that picture you pulled back there in the casino.
5: Give me a reading, Shane. What did I do?
0: You and the little man in the dinner jacket. You threw down a 100 peso note with a blue chip underneath it. You get thrown out, dinner jacket collects 35 for one.
5: You're a pigeon, boy. You followed me just like it was figured you would.
0: Can't you talk without that gun in your hand?
5: It's good for shooting pigeons. Right now, you.
0: Now, wait a minute.
5: No more minutes, Shane. You got no more time. Bite your lip and say a prayer, or just close your eyes and take it. It's all yours, boy. Now, hold on to it.
0: Big gun in his hand turned over and over. He leaned his face close to mine, hissing softly between his teeth. It was a face that held all the evil in the world, the kind that gets up close when somebody's going to die. Suddenly, everything shattered in front of me like a bulb smashed against a rock. I got the last funny flash. Michael Shane, a guy head deep in nothing.
7: In just a moment, we'll return to the new adventures of Michael Shane and the case of the Crooked Wheel.
0: There are some guys in this world crazy enough to leave their happy home just for the opportunity of getting choked by a gorilla and getting shot by a man who has fun watching people fold up under the impact of a slug. Guys like me, all for 20 bucks a day in expenses. And it started out as a simple noggin job, trying to ferret out who was beating Senor Ramon Paquito's roulette wheels at his casino in Mexico City. Only somebody was having a personal fiesta, having me bounced around. As a result, I was catching the habit of waking up in strange rooms after each current beating. This time, I fought my way through the numbness in my right shoulder long enough to squint out at what was around me. There were several things. Daylight, 4 walls, a roulette wheel and a round table, and a guy I'd seen once before, who I figured didn't ever want to see me again. Mark Hagen, Senor Paquito's number 1 croupier.
4: Take it easy, Shane. You better not try to move for a while.
0: Hey. Didn't know you cared, Hagen.
4: I brought you to my room. Seemed like the only decent thing to do.
0: How'd you find me?
4: I followed you. I was afraid I was a little too late. I apologize for that.
0: Well, what made you come after me?
4: That gag they pulled with the palm chip is the oldest dodge in roulette. I had an idea you were the right guy after you went after that big fellow. I had an idea I could be of some help.
0: Did you see those guys before? The big one and the skinny lad he worked with?
4: They've been around. The fellow you followed is called Hugo. The other one's named Drew. I didn't know they knew each other.
0: Yeah, I should have been more careful. That guy Hugo has a sense of humor that could kill you.
4: Oh, don't worry about it anymore. I removed the bullet.
0: You removed the bullet?
4: It's an old hobby of mine, taking bullets out of people. I made a living at it 15 years ago. I was a specialist until the law got interested.
0: You were a doctor?
4: Class of 28, Midwestern. Class of 35, Dannemora. License revoked for malpractice. Profile of Mark Hagen. Bum.
0: So you drifted down here and went to work for Paquito.
4: Well, it's a living, Shane. Being a croupier has its points. Nobody asks questions.
0: It gives you a chance to use your hands, doesn't it?
4: Yes. What made you ask that?
0: A roulette wheel on the table. Did you get enough practice at the casino?
4: Sometimes, my friend, it's an indiscretion to inquire into motives.
0: Look, I'll tell you something, Hagen. It could be a wild, wild dream, but I'll tell you about it anyhow.
4: Yeah?
0: About you, maybe. About a croupier clever enough to spin a wheel in such a way that the ball drops in any slot he wants.
4: Oh, you're out of your mind, Shane.
0: Maybe, but I don't think so. It's been done before. I can't give the place and date, but it's been done. As I remember it, the croupier was a frustrated violinist. He had no talent for the violin, but he could make that wheel whistle Dixie. Just like you.
4: Gone?
0: Yeah, an ex-surgeon could get the same idea. A man who could do things with his hands, intricate things. What other reason for the roulette wheel on that table over there? Practice.
4: What are you going to do about it?
0: I could tell Paquito. It's what he hired me for.
4: If you did that, I'd kill you.
0: Yeah, maybe you would at that.
4: Well, that's a promise, Shane.
0: Okay, Hagen.
2: Mark,
0: Say no more, Hagen.
4: Come on in, Gabby. Close the door.
2: Congratulations, Mr. Shane.
4: Oh, you two know each other?
0: Sure. Yesterday, your lady love was making book I'd be washed up on the beach.
2: I see you almost made it, Redhead. What stopped you?
4: Say, what is this?
0: Hagen, I'm going to do you a favor. I'm going to give you some advice.
2: What makes you think Mark needs your advice?
0: Get rid of her, Hagen. She's no good for you. She's no good for anybody.
2: Don't listen to him, Mark.
4: Go ahead.
0: Sure. Now, see if you can follow me. I come to Mexico City and immediately get beat up by two thugs. I wake up in Gabby's room. She claims that if it wasn't for her, they would have killed me.
2: She's lying. I met him at the casino.
0: Now, understand, Hagen, I'm a stranger here. The only reason anyone would want me out of the way is because I could have been hired to queer his act. Okay so far?
4: Yes, it makes sense.
0: So it follows that Gabby had made some sort of play with these thugs. Maybe something you don't know about.
2: True enough, Mark. Everything you say is a lie.
4: You're being very impolite, my dear.
0: The way it looks from here, Hagen, is a little Gabby has you framed for a fall guy. From here, that's the only way I see it.
2: You rat, some shamus.
4: Now, you sit down. You sit down and shut up.
2: I'm getting out of here. I don't want any part of you, Hagen. You're
4: staying, dear. I can't afford to let you out of my sight. Mr. Shane might be having a wild dream, as he said, but I can't take the chance. Now, sit down.
0: I left the happy couple and walked out into the midday Mexican sunshine. Things were beginning to add up. The guy who nearly broke my neck and the man with the gun were the same. That was Hugo. I heard the name before I passed out the first time. And it was an even bet that the lazy talker and the dapper gent named Drew were identical. But for a one-armed detective without a license to carry a gun in Mexico, there wasn't much I could do about either one of them. Well, it was time to go back and resign my job. I couldn't put the finger on Hagen anyhow. So I caught a cab to the Paquito Casino, walked into the senor's private office.
1: Each time I see you, Mr. Detective, you look worse. Perhaps this planet doesn't agree with you.
0: As a matter of fact, Senor Paquito, the time has come to bid a reluctant farewell to the land of Montezuma.
1: Mr. Detective, observe before you a person who is deeply puzzled.
0: Yeah?
1: A few minutes ago, I received a call by telephone from Mark Hagen. He is leaving my employ.
0: Yeah, when?
1: Tonight. Tonight, he will be croupier for the last time at the Paquito Casino. I don't understand why. You tell me why, Mr. Detective.
0: Your guess is as good as mine. Maybe the climate doesn't agree with him either.
1: This I doubt. Mr. Detective, you have observed Senor Hagen. What is your impression as to his integrity?
0: Like I said, your guess is as good as mine. It isn't up to me to guess anyhow. You can mail me what you owe me to New Orleans. I'm quitting, senor.
6: Yes, but why?
0: Every time somebody tries to knock me off, they come a little bit closer. Now, Hester, whatever it is to
1: you. Oh, wait. Look, just this evening, remain here at the casino. This I ask you as a favor personal to Ramon Paquito. I even say please, listen. Please.
0: Well, I don't know, senor. I don't know what good I can be to you.
1: But perhaps no good at all. You just stay here. Observe. That is all I ask you to do. For this, double wages, double expenses.
0: Well...
1: Very well. Triple. Sunday night, triple play. Agreed?
0: Agreed, senor. I will observe. In another hour, the joint began to fill up. And a few minutes after that, Gabby walked into the room, still looking like an angel, the way some women who are devils do. She strolled over to the roulette table where Hagen was raking him in. He put a stack on the red. There wasn't a sign of recognition between Hagen and the girl.
3: Siete, Rojo, seven pays, red pays, number seven on the red. Place your bets for the next spin. No bets can be made after the wheel starts.
0: On the next spin, the girl won again. Then she lost. Soon she began to double her bets and kept winning more times than she didn't. When she started to play individual numbers, she made the law of averages look like something that hadn't passed Congress yet. Just before she bet number four, I watched Hagen fold his thumb under his palm and rub the side of his face with the rest of his hand.
3: Cuatro negro, four pays, black pays, number four on the black.
1: The young lady seems to be lucky this evening. I've been observing you.
2: But why not this evening, Senor Paquito? I'm always lucky at your table.
1: Yes, I have observed that too. Mark, stop the wheel. I wish to see just how lucky this young lady is.
2: Huh?
1: Ladies and gentlemen, you will pick up your bets. If you care to play there at the other tables, please. This wheel shall be used exclusive to test the young lady's luck.
2: But, Senor...
1: It is your intention to break the bank, is it not so? Spin the wheel, Mark.
0: It was simple enough to figure out. The two of them, Hagen and Gabby, were making their one final grab at a whole lot of money. Whatever his friendship for Paquito might have been, Hagen was forgetting all about it, for the girl and the dough. And he had a foolproof gimmick to do it. In another hour, there were roughly 100,000 pesos stacked in front of the girl.
1: If the young lady doesn't mind, there's a gentleman who wishes to join her.
0: It was a dapper lad in a dinner jacket, the guy named Drew. Gabby stiffened when she saw him.
2: I don't know. This is my last spin.
5: Well, now, that's too bad, ma'am. I had the idea I could ride along on your streak. I'd be very disappointed, ma'am.
2: But I thought, Senor Paquito...
1: It's quite all right, young lady. The gentleman informs me he wishes to make his wager in the identical sum and number as you do.
5: It's just like the senor says, ma'am. One spin, any amount. I guess I can take a chance. You'd do it, all right?
2: Very well. All of it. I bet the whole amount on number one.
5: Good, that's fine, ma'am. Number one it is. 100,000 pesos riding right along with you. Spin the wheel, mister.
0: It was a sight to see. The girl, a knuckle clamp between her teeth. Paquito with a tight little smile and Drew staring. That's all, just staring down at the table. The only one who moved was Hagen. His right hand slid across his chest to the inside of his coat.
3: Tres, Rojo, number three, pay.
5: Why, you double-crossed...
0: Flash from Drew's gun lit on a flying steel blade. Hagen spun across the room, hammered back by the bullets that tore through his chest. Drew stopped shooting and tried to speak. His words stuck on the knife blade in his throat. They almost fell into each other's arms. I turned just fast enough to see the girl disappear through the side entrance, and I went after her. Outside, there was nothing. I hailed a cab and gave him directions to the only place I knew where to look, Gabby's room. I took the wooden stairs three at a time, down the hall to the door marked number six.
2: Something's through, girl. That's just the way it happened. Oh!
5: Yeah. Come in. Come in, boy. Looks like we're the only ones left, huh?
0: Yeah. Everything you ever part of dies, doesn't it, Hugo?
5: Too true, boy. It looks like I'm batting 1,000 a day.
2: Hugo, no. Hugo, put that gun away. No more killing, Hugo. No more, no.
7: In a moment, we'll be back with a thrilling climax to tonight's Michael Shane adventure.
0: I watched the smoke curl up from the snout of Gabby's revolver, mix with her yellow hair, and then float up to the ceiling. She stared at Hugo's crumpled body, let the gun drop from her limp fingers. I picked it up. Then she stared at me.
2: Aren't you going to thank me? For saving your life?
0: Sure, thanks. You killed Hugo to save your own beautiful skin.
8: You're all mixed up already.
0: You killed him because you knew he'd never believe your story about what happened at the casino. You didn't have enough time. Hugo enjoyed killing too much himself, especially people he thought crossed him.
8: What are you talking about?
0: You had a good pitch with Hagen. He could put that ball in any number or color you bet on, but that wasn't enough for you.
8: But it doesn't matter now, really.
0: You thought you could double your profits by throwing in with Hugo and Drew. Yeah, maybe you were going to double-cross them, too. I don't know.
8: There's still plenty enough for both of us.
0: Take your choice, Angel. The police or Paquito?
8: We go away together, you and I, tonight. To the plane out of here in half hour. We can make it. We're good for each other right again. Listen. Listen to me. There's still plenty. Yours and mine. Listen to me.
0: Hello, operator.
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0: 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In a coast-to-coast test of hundreds of people with normal throats, noted throat specialists reported not one single case of throat irritation due to smoking Camels.
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0: 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Diamond Detective Agency, we make crime pay for $100 a day.
2: Hi.
0: Plus expenses. Hi, Helen.
2: I'd like to hire you.
0: No cut rates for attractive redheads.
2: But I'm a working girl. I only make $12.40 a week.
0: Doing what?
2: Running an elevator in the automat.
0: My dear girl, there are no elevators in the automat.
2: Well, no wonder they wouldn't give me a raise.
0: Oh, that's funny.
2: I want to hire you to protect me from a man. He's been bothering me.
0: And just who is this man?
2: His name's Richard Diamond.
0: Well, no wonder he's been bothering you. You've been bothering him.
2: Will you take my case?
0: Just as far as my apartment. We'll open it up and have a party.
2: Oh, you're ridiculous.
0: Only when I try hard.
2: I miss you.
0: I saw you last night. You're just bored.
2: Uh-huh. And I miss you. I'm lonesome.
0: I'm broke. I gotta hang around and pray for a client.
2: Well, I've got a wonderful suggestion. Why don't you come
0: over?
2: What?
3: Mr. Diamond?
0: Why, yes. Come in.
2: Rick, who is it?
0: I don't know, but I'm making plans for some extensive research.
3: I didn't mean to disturb you.
0: I don't know how you could help it.
2: Rick, who is that?
0: I'll call you back when I find out.
2: That's a girl.
0: It certainly is.
2: Rick!
0: Bye.
2: Now, Rick, you...
3: Your girl?
0: Hmm?
3: On the phone.
0: Just an old wealthy aunt. She's leaving me her lumber fortune.
3: Oh, nice.
0: Yes, sit down. Sit down, Miss,
3: Simpson. Mrs.
0: Oh, yeah.
3: So you have an aunt in lumber?
0: Oh, yes, yes. Broke one day, made a million the next. Discovered trees on her property. Trees on her property. Well, what are you going to do?
3: I came in to hire you, Mr. Diamond.
0: You have a kind heart and plenty of money, I hope.
3: My husband needs protection.
0: Yeah.
3: I beg your pardon?
0: Nothing, nothing. Just snapping at judgments. Occupational hazard.
3: My husband is John Simpson. Perhaps you've heard of him.
0: The John Simpson?
3: Yes.
0: No.
3: He's retired. He discovered oil on his property.
0: Oh, that one. Oh, sure. He was responsible for my bearings burning out at 700,000 miles.
3: He was walking in the garden the other day.
0: Going to drill in the daisy bed?
3: Someone shot at him.
0: Oh.
3: He's all right. They didn't hit him. But I've been terribly worried ever since.
0: Not to mention how your husband feels.
3: He wouldn't call the police and wouldn't give me a reason.
0: But he wants me to protect him.
3: He doesn't even know I've come to see you.
0: Oh, what's he going to say?
3: I'm hiring you, and I hope he'll understand.
0: Well, I hope so, too. I charge $100 a day at expenses.
3: I have my own bank account.
0: Oh, no. Diamond Detective...
2: Who is she?
0: Well, Aunt Hannah.
2: What?
0: Oh, that's nice, Aunt Hannah. I think Spruce is just the thing.
2: Aunt Hannah? Spruce? Richard Diamond,
0: you... Of course, Aunt Hannah. I'll talk to you later.
2: I knew it. She's a blonde.
0: She sure is, Aunt Hannah. Aunt Hannah.
3: The one with the trees.
0: Thinking about buying a carload of spruce.
3: How nice.
0: Am I hired?
3: Of course.
0: Then let's get out of here. Aunt Hannah might be over with a bat.
3: Spruce?
0: Of course. Well, that's how it started. A lovely blonde named Simpson with a wealthy husband. The husband had ducked a bullet in his garden, and now the lovely blonde wanted protection for him. A few casual jokes, a fat retainer, and Richard Diamond was once more in the ranks of the employed. We left the office and climbed in our station wagon. 40 minutes later, we were pulling up in front of the Simpson house on Long Island. Ah, quite a place.
3: It's beautiful, isn't it?
0: Yeah, if you like money.
3: John's probably in the study. May I take your hat?
0: Well, I'll just keep it with me. Your husband might not want a bodyguard.
4: Well, you're back in a hurry.
3: Oh, hello, Ralph. This is Mr. Diamond.
4: Glad to meet you, Mr. Diamond.
5: Hello.
3: This is Ralph Simpson, Mr. Diamond, my stepson.
4: People are more inclined to think we're brother and sister.
5: Well, I can understand.
3: Ralph was the one who suggested you.
5: Oh, why me?
4: Reputation. Looks like everyone knows about me but the man I'm supposed to protect.
5: And he won't like it much at first.
4: I've already been briefed.
5: But whether he understands or not, it's most necessary he has protection.
4: Well, let's get it over with.
3: Hello, dear.
6: What is this, a convention?
7: Hello, Jane.
3: Hello, Professor.
6: Who is this man, this person with the hat?
3: This is Mr. Diamond, John. Mr. Diamond, this is my husband, Mr. Simpson.
6: Yeah, charmed.
3: And this is Professor Fisher.
7: How do you do, Mr. Diamond?
5: Hello, Professor.
6: What do you do, young man?
5: Do?
3: Mr. Diamond is a private detective, dear.
6: What?
3: Now, dear, it was my idea.
6: A private detective?
7: Now, just relax.
6: Oh, go away, you quack. I've been relaxing enough. I can't think straight anymore. You've been making me relax so much.
7: If you're not careful...
6: Jane, I told you I didn't want anyone.
3: But after being shot at...
6: She pay you a retainer, Diamond?
5: Yeah.
6: Did she explain my feeling on this subject?
5: Well, yeah.
6: And you still took the money?
5: I've been poor.
6: I told every one of you I can take care of myself.
5: You know, I think he's right. Here's your retainer, Mr.
3: But, Mr. Diamond, please.
6: Where do you think you're going?
5: Out to find the guy who took a shot at you and give him some target practice.
6: You've been paid a retainer to do a job. Now, let's see you do it.
3: Oh, John.
6: I had a feeling you were going to do something like this. Bring in a private detective or a policeman or something. Well, if he's supposed to give me protection, that's what he'll do. Now, all of you, get out of here. I want to talk to this Mr. Diamond.
3: Thank you, John.
6: I'll see you at dinner, dear.
7: Now, you take care of yourself, you old scoundrel.
6: Oh, beat it!
7: Goodbye, Mr. Diamond.
5: Nice meeting you, Professor.
6: Well, Mr. Diamond, I have a feeling you might regret this job.
5: It's possible.
6: I really wanted you. I was just keeping up a front for the benefit of the family.
5: Is Professor Fisher one of the family?
6: An old friend. Professor Fisher's a psychologist. After my stroke, he came to help me. He teaches me how to relax.
5: You had a stroke?
6: 3 months ago. The professor's been a great help.
5: You have a physician also?
6: I don't need one. Now, as long as you're here to protect me, I might as well tell you what it's all about.
5: Answer me one question first.
6: I'll try.
5: Why not call in the police?
6: I have you. Do I need the police now?
5: When someone takes a shot at someone, I think the police should be the first to know about it.
6: Now, if you are quite done, Mr. Diamond, I'll continue.
5: I'm well done.
6: This morning, if my wife had brought you in, I would have had you thrown out. I didn't want any outsiders mixed up in this.
5: What changed your mind?
6: A letter. Here.
5: Mm-hmm. Type.
6: Oh, read it.
5: All right, I will. I missed you in the garden. I won't miss again. You'll pay for Ashanti.
6: It's in Africa.
5: Oh.
6: 20 years ago, I was in the mining business. I had a partner, Frank Victor. We didn't get along. And there was an argument one day in the mine. It was quite a scrap. And there was a cave-in. I got out. Frank didn't. There was an investigation, and I was cleared.
5: Why tell me?
6: The shooting in the garden could have been any crackpot. I didn't want any publicity, so I didn't want any outsiders. Then this letter. I have to confide in someone so they'll know who to look for.
5: Who else knew about it?
6: No one that it should make any difference to. Victor was a bachelor, without a family.
5: Could be blackmail. Someone who was there or at the investigation.
6: Then why shoot at me?
5: To give you a good scare. You'll probably get another letter demanding money.
6: This person must be caught. In my position, I can't afford the scandal.
5: Now you say I'm the first one you've told. Outside of your family?
6: I haven't told my family a thing. Even my first wife didn't know about it.
5: And you've heard nothing of the incident for 20 years?
6: Nothing.
5: Well, I'll see what I can find out. I promised John Simpson my confidence. He offered me a large bonus if I should discover who had sent him the threatening letter. Then I borrowed one of his cars and drove back to the city where I looked up an old friend. Lieutenant Levinson, 5th Precinct Police Station.
8: Well, the smiling gumshoe.
5: Well, hello, happiness and light. Want to do me a favor?
8: Depends.
5: Well, if you can strain your arches, I'd like some confidential information on a few people.
8: What is in it for me?
4: I promise not to tell anyone what a mercenary policeman you are.
8: I'd like dinner, maybe a big steak.
4: You'll get dinner, maybe chow mein.
8: You got a deal with that restaurant?
4: Certainly. They saved me all the leftover fortune stuck in the cookies.
8: Who are you interested in?
4: I want to know about a young guy named Ralph Simpson, an attractive blonde named Mrs. Simpson, and a man named Professor Fisher.
8: Simpson, Simpson, and Fisher.
4: The boy named Ralph is the son of John Simpson.
8: No.
4: Yeah.
8: The John Simpson?
4: Know who he is?
8: No.
4: Well, unlike my Aunt Hannah, who discovered trees in her property...
8: Your Aunt Hannah?
4: Simpson discovered oil.
8: Oh, that one.
4: His wife is the blonde.
8: Which blonde?
4: The one I want you to check on, Mrs. Simpson.
8: Oh, how silly of me. I should have known.
4: Don't forget the professor.
8: I thought you said his name was Fisher.
4: I did.
8: How does he fit in with Simpson?
4: A friend of the family. Now you got everything?
8: Sure, sure. Blonde named Mrs. Simpson, a son named Ralph.
4: He's not her son.
8: Well, you just said...
4: He was John's son.
8: Who's the blonde? John's other wife? John's other wife.
4: That's right.
8: Oh.
4: He's her stepson.
8: Oh. Well, why the devil do you want me to check on these people?
4: I'm thinking about having a bridge party.
8: Give me the rundown on them.
4: Sure. Walt.
8: Huh?
4: Put your shoes on.
8: Oh.
4: I gave Walt the rundown he wanted and headed for the newspaper where I knew I could wallow through the morgue file and not be disturbed. I went back 20 years, and after wallowing for 3 or 4 hours, found a small article dated Ashanti, Africa, 1930. It didn't say much more than what John Simpson had already told me. It mentioned the mine cave-in and the pending investigation on the death of Frank Victor. In an edition dated 3 weeks later, I found the account of the investigation, and it verified Simpson's story. I left the newspaper, went back to my office to check on a few things. Then, as I was about to leave and close up until I'd finished the case, I got a phone call. Yeah?
9: Diamond?
4: Yeah?
9: This is John Simpson. I took a chance you might be in your office.
4: Oh, I was just coming back out there.
9: This is John Simpson. I took a chance you might be in your office.
4: Yeah, you said that.
9: I'd like you to pick up something for me.
4: Oh, sure.
9: It's a package. It's at a bar on 57th Street. The Blue Pheasant.
4: The Blue Pheasant on 57th Street.
9: Mr. Diamond, this is John Simpson.
4: Yes, I know. Anything else? Hello. Mr. Simpson.
9: Bring it out to me right away. It's very important.
4: I'll pick it up and bring it right out. Something wrong, Mr. Simpson? Hello? Hello? Funny.

Before we continue with Richard Diamond, here is an important question. What cigarette do you smoke, Doctor? That question was asked a few years ago of 113,597 doctors. The brand name most

0: back to Richard Diamond, Private Detective, starring Dick Powell.
1: I left the office and went down to 57th Street in the Blue Pheasant, where I told the bartender who I was, and he handed me the package Simpson had wanted me to pick up for him. I drove back out to the house on Long Island. The maid let me in, and Mrs. Simpson met me at the study door.
2: Hello.
1: Well, hi. Where's your husband?
2: Oh, I think he's still in the study. He was a little while ago.
1: Are you going out?
2: Some shopping. You're staying for dinner.
1: Where's your stepson?
2: Ralph went out just after you left. Did you want him for something?
1: No. Just wondered.
2: Been shopping?
1: Oh, this is a package for your husband. He wanted me to pick it up.
2: Dinner's at 7.
1: Mrs. Simpson.
2: Yes?
1: Professor Fisher.
2: What about him?
1: How long have you known him?
2: Since I've been married to John.
1: Your husband said he was helping him to relax.
2: Yes. Is there something wrong?
1: I don't know. I talked to your husband earlier when he asked me to pick up this package. He sounded rather strange, kept repeating himself.
2: Since he had his stroke, he does that sometimes.
1: Well, shouldn't he have a nurse?
2: He should, but he won't. If something should happen, Professor Fisher's number is in the book on John's desk. Or call the maid.
1: I'll see you at dinner.
2: Bye.
1: Hello, Mr. Simpson. I've got the package.
3: Give me the package.
1: Mr. Simpson.
3: Give me the package.
1: Are you feeling all right?
3: Give me the package.
1: Oh, okay, here. Oh, I did some checking on your story about the shanty, and I...
3: Give me the package.
1: You've got it. Mr. Simpson. Hey, what's wrong? Mr. Simpson, did you hear me? Oh, I better get the maid. Maid? Maid!
4: Mr. Diamond?
1: Yeah, Ralph?
4: Yeah. What's wrong?
1: I don't know. Your father's acting. It felt like the whole building was coming down around my ears. Ralph and I were thrown back against the wall, and by the time we got up, the study was a smoking black hole.
5: Dad! Dad!
1: I stumbled in after Ralph, but there wasn't much to stumble in after. John Simpson had been blown to kingdom come.
6: You're sure it was Simpson on the phone?
1: Sure, I'm sure it was Simpson on the phone, Walt.
6: He asked you to pick up the package.
1: That's right. He wanted it when I brought it in to him. He wouldn't say anything else. He just demanded that package.
6: He'd been pretty sick, hadn't he?
1: Yeah, but a man doesn't go to that much trouble to commit suicide.
6: No. Well, maybe somebody planted the bomb.
1: Look, let's check with that bartender at the Blue Pheasant.
6: Yeah, I want to talk to the rest of the family first.
1: By the way, what did you find out about them?
6: No police records. Can't find out much about the professor. He has no practice, no license in the state.
1: Well, see if you can find out something.
6: Interested?
1: Yeah. It's funny when a man has a heart condition and won't have a doctor.
6: I'll drag the professor in if you like.
1: No. You go talk to the family. I'll go over and check with the bartender.
6: Wait a minute, Sherlock. You better tell me how you got into this mess.
1: Okay, Fatty. Guess it won't hurt now. I told Walt everything the late Mr. Simpson had told me, then headed back to town in the Blue Pheasant on 57th Street. By the time I got there, the place was pretty well filled, but the bartender who had given me the package that afternoon wasn't in sight.
7: Yeah, Willoughby.
1: Where's the bartender who was working this afternoon?
7: How do I know? He just works in the afternoon.
1: Now, where does he live?
7: Why?
1: Well, I'm collecting addresses of bartenders. Now, where does he live?
7: You collect addresses. I collect wise guys. Beat it.
1: You mean I got to show my little old badge?
7: Your little old badge? Well, when you say so.
1: Complex.
7: He lives at 500 West 157th Street.
1: What's his name?
7: Earl. Earl Collins. No relation to Tom. No relation to Tom. What are you going to do?
1: I piled out of the bar and back in the car. Drove across town to 157th Street and 500 West. It was a big apartment house, and Earl Collins was registered in 405. I climbed the stairs.

0: and knocked. Gave him a few minutes while I knocked my knuckles loose. Then went and dug up the landlady to have her open the door. She was a charmer, about 4 years older than Grant's tomb, with a gin disposition that would make a lost weekend seem like a Miami vacation. The type that should never have been dug up.
1: Look, honey, I got cleaning to do.
0: Sweetheart,
1: Sweetheart.
0: An expression of fond endearment.
1: Look, Buster, don't give me no words longer than one syllable.
0: Cop.
1: You?
0: Yes, Mother.
1: Mother. Sweetheart. Some cop.
0: We'll discuss my qualifications as soon as you open that door.
1: Okay. Sweetheart. There you are. Holy.
0: You said it.
1: Is he dead?
0: As dead as he can get. Still warm.
1: I'm not interested. I need a drink.
0: Did you see him come in?
1: No.
0: Did you see anybody else come in?
1: I've been in my apartment all afternoon. I'm going back there.
0: Killer used something awfully sharp. Neat job.
1: Neat? What are you looking at?
0: What's that other room?
1: Hi, what's wrong?
0: Keep it quiet. What's that room?
1: Oh, good gosh, bedroom.
0: Any other rooms?
1: Hi.
0: Answer me.
1: Bathroom.
0: Fire escape?
1: Huh?
0: Where is it?
1: End of the hall.
0: Look, there's some blood leading to that bedroom.
1: Oh.
0: Now, shh, take it easy. Go downstairs and call Lieutenant Walter Levinson.
1: No, Lieutenant Levinson.
0: Walter Levinson.
1: Oh, goodbye.
0: At the 5th Precinct.
1: 5th Precinct, oh, yes.
0: There were several drops of blood leading to the bedroom door. There was a good chance that the killer had been surprised and couldn't get out. I went to the door and tried it as quietly as I could. It gave, and I kicked it open. The shades were down. The room was dark enough to make it difficult to spot anyone. I moved in with my gun in front of me. He was standing right by the door, and he had a knife. Drop it.
2: No.
0: You should have listened.
2: Didn't want to.
0: Sorry, Professor.
2: Don't be. It's better this way.
0: Now look, you're in bad shape. You better tell me about it. You fired the shot in the garden and sent the letter?
2: Yeah. Help me sit up.
0: Okay. Yeah. Lean against the wall.
2: There you go.
0: Oh, I still can't figure why Simpson had me pick up that bomb.
2: I made him.
0: You did?
2: I've been treating him for nerves. I started giving him a hypnotic when he had his first spells. During one of those times, he reenacted the Ashanti affair.
0: So you decided to blackmail him?
2: At first. Then when you took the case, we decided to eliminate him.
0: We?
2: And Mrs. Simpson and I have been... I haven't got much time. Internal bleeding.
0: Police will be here pretty quick.
2: Decided to kill the old man, and Jane would get the estate. I thought you'd be blown up with him.
0: Mr. Simpson was under some sort of influence when I walked into the study.
2: My profession. After you left, I returned and talked him into a deep sleep. I had him call you at your office. He nearly messed it up.
0: Hypnosis.
2: Nothing unusual. Simple suggestions.
0: And when I walked into the study...
2: He'd been ordered to ask for the package and open it.
0: You mean he was asleep when I walked in?
2: Yes, you see. It's too late. You'll have to guess the rest. Bleeding in. Oh.
0: Yeah. Well, you better lie down again, Professor. You'll have to get used to it.

0: But why did he kill the bartender?
1: Well, Walt checked, and the professor had been coming into the bar for some time in the afternoons. He made friends with Earl, the bartender, and left the package with him. When he found out I hadn't been killed in the blast, he killed Earl to keep him from identifying him.
0: Ooh, charming.
1: Yeah, like an asylum in an earthquake.
0: Well, I told you to stick to redheads.
1: Oh, really? Well, you know any available ones?
0: One.
1: How available?
0: You'll have to do some extensive research.
1: Okay.
0: After dinner.
1: I do not do any research on a schedule.
0: Don't you want any dinner?
1: Well, sure.
0: Will it get cold?
1: Let it.
0: Rick.
1: What?
0: I'm hungry.
1: Oh, for Pete's sake.
0: You sing something while I go put the food on a tray and we can eat in here by the fire.
1: You're going to get fat and sassy.
0: Rick.
1: I take it back. You're already sassy.
0: You sing something. I'll be right back.
1: I'll be right back. Got to sing for everything. Oh, deedle doo doo doo doo doo doo doo.
0: That's nice.
1: Just get the food, huh?
0: Sick, huh?
1: I think of you with every breath I take.

0: osteoporosis?
1: Well, there sure is. The old professor made Simpson open that package.
0: Is it hard to do?
1: Look, I'll show you. Just sit right there.
0: Rick, I...
1: It's all right. Just look me right in the eye.
0: All right.
1: You're going to sleep. You're going to sleep. You just want to go to sleep.

deep, deep sleep. A deep shower, peaceful

0: Dick Powell will return in just a minute. To find out how well camels agree with the throats of smokers, this far-reaching test was made. Hundreds of people from coast to coast, people with normal throats, smoked only camels for 30 days. Each week, leading throat specialists examined the throats of these smokers. They made 2,470 examinations and reported not one single case of throat irritation due to smoking camels. Try camels for 30 days and see how mild, how flavorful, how enjoyable a cigarette can be.
1: How mild, how mild, how mild can a cigarette be? More camels and see.
0: Here's Dick Powell with a special message.
2: Thank you. Ladies and gentlemen, the makers of camels have sent more than 198 million gift camels to our armed forces. 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

0: Tonight's transcribed adventure of Richard Diamond was written and directed by Blake Edwards, with music by Frank Worth. Virginia Gregg played the part of Helen Asher, and Alan Reed was Lieutenant Levinson. Others in the cast were Gene Bates, Herbert Butterfield, and Tony Michaels.
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2: Hello? Yes, this is the Falcon speaking. Oh, Linda. Now, thanks for calling, Angel, but I can't make it tonight. The fellow was caught playing with matches, and it made him so mad, I have to get to him before he gets all burned up.
3: This is Ed Hurley, friends, inviting you to listen to The Adventures of the Falcon, transcribed today starring Les Damon. You met the Falcon first in his best-selling novels. Then you saw him in his thrilling motion picture series. Now join him on the air when the Falcon solves the case of the Flaming Club.

0: the case of the Flaming Club. It's late Sunday night in New York when Eric Dean walks slowly to the door of his apartment. He looks through the keys on his key ring for the one which fits the lock. He tries one. After a couple of tries, gets it in the lock, but finds it won't turn. He's fumbling for another key when he hears someone on the other side of the door.
1: Eric?
2: Huh?
1: Is that you?
2: Yeah, it's me, Georgia. Who are you expecting?
1: Just a minute. Come on in.
2: Yes, ma'am.
1: No. You've been drinking.
2: Is that a fact? Well, who wouldn't be? Went over the books with Larrabee tonight. We keep getting further in the red. In fact, we're broke.
1: Now, isn't there any way to cut expenses?
2: Cut expenses? Cut expenses? What are we going to do? We fired the band. Got to keep a bartender and a piano player.
1: Oh, there must be something.
2: We can stop eating. Cut expenses at home. Cancel my life insurance. Sure, we can cut expenses.
1: No, there's no use talking about it now. I can see that. But tomorrow...
2: I don't want to talk about it tomorrow. Just want to sing and dance. Come on, Georgia.
1: Oh.
2: Let's dance.
1: Stop it.
2: Hey, what's the matter? Don't you want to dance? Nobody wants to dance. Nobody wants to have fun. I want to have fun. Lots of fun. Laughs. I want to blow my brains out.

0: 10:30, and we got six couples.
1: Well, Dean, it was your idea to chuck the band.
0: My idea? They wanted to be paid.
1: There's only one out.
0: You mean there still isn't out, Larrabee?
1: One.
0: What?
1: Come on in the office.
0: Okay. Don't tell me you found a sucker we can unload on.
1: No, nothing like that.
0: Well, Larrabee?
1: We could have a fire.
0: What?
1: You heard me. A fire. We have insurance.
0: Are you crazy?
1: It's been done.
0: Yeah, people are going to jail for it, too.
1: Their only chance to get out from under. Can't you see that, Dean?
0: I don't like it. There's the bottle.
1: Now, wait a minute, pal. Nothing to drink until we get this settled.
0: It is settled. No fire.
1: Why not? A can of gasoline, a match, and we collect.
0: I said no, Larrabee. You talk too much. You'd be sure to shoot your mouth off.
1: You think I'm crazy?
0: I think if we got away with it, which we probably wouldn't, but if we did, you'd have to start bragging about how sharp we were.
1: Dean, I give you my word.
0: I know you, Larrabee. I know you'd start...
1: What's the matter?
0: Just a minute. I thought so. All right, Morgan, what's the idea?
2: Let's go, Mr. Dean.
0: You were listening at the door.
2: No, I wasn't.
0: Then what were you doing here? You're supposed to be at the bar.
2: I just wanted to ask you something.
0: There's a phone at the bar, there's a phone here.
1: Dean's right, Morgan. What are you doing here?
2: Mr. Larrabee, believe me,
0: You've been snooping.
2: No, Mr. Dean.
0: A snooper and a liar, too. Well, that's all for you, mister. You're through, as of now.
1: Not so fast, Dean.
2: What about my back pay? You owe me 3 weeks.
0: So it.
2: Now, you can't do this.
0: Don't tell me what I can do. You're fired.
1: Don't be a fool, Dean. Get back to the bar, Morgan. I'll straighten this out with Dean.
2: I'm not sure I want that.
1: Now, be reasonable. Dean's upset, that's all. He doesn't realize what he's saying.
0: Oh, don't I?
1: No. Well, Morgan?
2: All right, Mr. Larrabee. If you say so.
1: That's it, Morgan. I'm sorry about Dean, but we've been having a lot of trouble. And...
2: I'm not surprised with him asking for it. And believe me, if he keeps on like that, you haven't seen anything yet.

0: What'll it be, mister?
1: I'd like to see Mr. Dean.
0: No, you wouldn't.
1: Oh, why do you say that?
0: Nobody likes to see him.
1: Okay, then let's say he'd like to see me. He phoned me.
0: Oh. Well, try that door back there. I think he's in the office.
1: Thanks.
2: Who is it?
1: Mike Waring.
2: Oh, yes, Waring. Come in. Well, good of you to come, Waring. Sit down.
1: Thanks. Oh, what do you want with a detective?
2: Tell me. How good are you at shadowing?
1: Good enough that I don't waste my time at it. If that's all you want, why pay my fee?
2: This is something special. I got a partner, Mark Larrabee. I want a record of all his movements.
1: Why?
2: Does it matter? I want him followed. I'm willing to pay.
1: You're willing to pay too much.
2: I want to be sure nothing goes wrong. That's why I want the Falcon.
1: Funny thing about me, Dean. When I'm on a case, I like to know what I'm doing.
2: You'll be following Larrabee.
1: Yeah, that's what I call a lot of information.
2: I didn't know you were going to be so curious.
1: It's my business.
2: Well, I'm going away for a few days. Perhaps I want to be sure Larrabee stays away from my wife.
1: Yes, perhaps you do. Well, there are a lot of other detectives in town who'll keep tab for you. I'm not interested in that kind of business.
2: Why not?
1: I never cared for gossip.
2: You wouldn't have to gossip, just report.
1: See what I mean?
2: Well, as a matter of fact, I'm not afraid of Larrabee calling on Georgia.
1: Well, then we're right back where we started.
2: All right, Waring, if you must know, here it is. Larrabee's been drawing a lot of money out of the business. I can't find out what he does with it. I think he's been gambling. I have to know so I can straighten him out if he is.
1: Mm-hmm.
2: Now, will you take the case?
1: Well, you know something, Dean? I still think you're lying. But if you're so anxious to dump cash in my lap, I don't see why I should deprive you of the pleasure. Yeah, all right. It's a deal.

0: Here I am, mister, in this doorway. You looking for me?
1: No.
0: How come you've been following me ever since I left the club?
1: Have I?
0: Oh, that's brilliant conversation.
1: Well, I'm not an old coward.
0: I never would have known. Who are you?
1: Does it matter?
0: It matters if you're following me. What's the idea?
1: Who told you I'd be following you?
0: I got eyes.
1: But I haven't been beating tom-toms. How come you spotted me?
0: You just aren't as sharp as you think.
1: Or somebody tipped you. Now who?
0: Look, just because you're clumsy.
1: Not that clumsy.
0: We won't discuss it. You've been following me and you're going to stop.
1: Well, what's stopping me?
0: This, if it has to.
1: Is it loaded?
0: Hang around. You'll find out.
1: No, I'll take your word. I don't like the setup anyway. Good night, Larrabee.
2: Hey, mister, I just noticed the time. You're out of luck.
1: No, not necessarily, driver.
2: Yeah, but it's after 2. The club will be closed.
1: Well, I'm not going for entertainment. Just want to talk to the bartender. He may still be around.
2: Okay, just thought you might want to know.
1: Oh, thanks.
2: Some guys raise Holy Ned if you don't... Uh-oh.
1: What's the matter?
2: Fire engine. They're stopping in the next block.
1: Mm-hmm.
2: Oh, yeah, I see the smoke coming out of that building. Hey!
1: Well, what?
2: Look up there. Isn't that the club where you wanted me to take you?
1: Is it? Yeah, you're right, it is.
2: It's on fire.
1: Yeah, so I see.

0: Now, back to the adventures of the Falcon. It's a few minutes since Mike Waring discovered that his client's club could briefly boast of the hottest show in town. Now the Falcon has pushed through the crowd and into the burning building. He makes his way through the smoke and flames to the basement steps, hurries down until he's stopped by a fireman at the bottom.
1: Hey, where do you think you're going?
2: I wanted to see what started this.
1: Well, get out of here. You want to get killed?
2: Think like I'm a fireman, too, huh?
1: I got no time for games.
2: Look, it's just that I've got a hunch there's something phony about this fire. I want... Hey, there's a lot of smoke.
1: What do you expect?
2: Well, if I could just see a little... Hey, look over there.
1: Where?
2: You're in that pile of boxes. Aren't those a man's legs sticking out from behind there?
1: I don't see any. Oh, yeah, you're right. Come on. Yeah, here he is.
2: That's Dean.
1: Who?
2: One of the owners of this place.
1: Well, help me get him out of here. You can get him to the respirator.
2: I'm afraid artificial respiration won't do him any good.
1: Well, you never can tell.
2: In this case, you can't. Look at his chest. He's been stabbed to death. Well, Corbett, looks like we've got the fire under control.
3: Yeah, Waring. Now, come on over to the car. I want to get a few things straight.
2: All right. But isn't it a waste of time, Corbett? You know you'll never keep them straight.
3: Yeah, that's right, Waring. Make with the gags. Us police don't know from nothing. It takes a bright private op like you to bungle a routine tale so bad a man pulls a gun on you.
2: I didn't bungle. He must have been tipped.
3: By who?
2: Well, that's one thing I'm going to find out.
3: Really hurts, don't it? And now, Waring, tell me something about this fellow, Dean.
2: I told you. He was going out of town. He wanted me to keep an eye on his partner, Mark Larrabee. I did, with the results that please you so much.
3: What did Dean expect you to catch Larrabee doing?
2: Well, I said he was afraid Larrabee was tossing his bankroll down a roulette rat hole. And he wanted me to check.
3: Is Dean his partner's keeper?
2: He claimed he was working at it.
3: Did you swallow Dean's yarn?
2: Would you?
3: You kidding? But I'm not smart like you, Waring.
2: Well, Dean's story smelled, but I played along to see how things lined up. And the fire coming right at this time seemed too much of a coincidence.
3: You think Larrabee started it after he shook you?
2: Well, that's something to check. Along with, how come Dean winds up in the basement of his club when he claimed he'd be out of town?
3: He planned to leave. He hadn't gotten around to it.
2: Well, how do you know?
3: You're not the only one who can make brilliant deductions, Waring. I found an airplane ticket in his pocket to Pittsburgh on the 4 a.m. plane out of LaGuardia, from which I deduced he was planning to fly to Pittsburgh this morning.
2: Corbett, you're a genius. Now, if you're through with me, I'll be running along. There's some angles I still want to look into.
3: Why bother, Waring? Your client's dead.
2: Look, I'm going to prove somebody tipped Larrabee about me tailing him.
3: You don't have to prove it, Waring. Somebody did tip him.
2: Yeah?
3: Sure, Waring. You did.
4: Wait a minute, will you? I'm coming. Oh, it's you, Waring. Don't you know it's the middle of the night?
2: No, I didn't. My watch stopped.
4: I'm laughing.
2: Well, I wanted to get to you before anyone else did.
4: What?
2: If you work for Dean and Larrabee, I thought you might be able to tell me something about them.
4: Like what, for instance?
2: Like why you tipped Larrabee that I was hired to tail him.
4: What are you talking about? How would I know?
2: You could have listened to my conversation with Dean.
4: Listened in? Me?
2: You know my name. You called me by it just now.
4: Well, you told me at the club.
2: Yeah, think again, chum. I just went into the club and stopped at the bar to ask for Dean. I never mentioned my name to you.
4: Well, I... What's the difference if I do know your name?
2: Because maybe that's not all you know. Maybe you know Dean hired me.
4: And if I do?
2: Then maybe you tipped Larrabee.
4: And if I did?
2: Now, that'll break Corbett's heart.
4: Who's Corbett?
2: Sergeant Corbett, Homicide Squad.
4: What's he got to do with this?
2: He likes to rip me.
4: You wake me up in the middle of the night on any kind of a rip?
2: No, not entirely. There's been a fire. Do you know anything about that?
4: Fire?
2: Yes, the club burned down.
4: Why?
2: Kind of a coincidence, wouldn't you say?
4: Why?
2: Coming right when one of the owners is suspicious enough of the other to hire a detective to tail him?
4: You think Larrabee or Dean, the fire...
2: Yeah, Larrabee or Dean, the fire. It didn't start itself.
4: But they couldn't have done it.
2: Why not?
4: Well, you were following Larrabee, you say, and Dean was on a train to Chicago.
2: Train to Chicago? Where'd you get that idea?
4: Well, he told me.
2: Dean, when?
4: when he left the club last night around 6.
2: Dean said he was taking a train to Chicago.
4: I told you.
2: I know, so you did. But that's not what the plane ticket says.
4: What plane ticket?
2: The one that's not for a train to Chicago.
4: That don't make sense.
2: Oh, pal, you're catching on. But why should it make sense? Nothing else in this case does.
4: Oh, no, now what? All right, all right. Oh, Mr. Larrabee.
5: Hello, Morgan. I'm coming in.
4: Sure. After all, why should you be an exception?
5: Has someone been here already this morning?
4: Hey, let go.
5: Answer me.
4: Waring was here.
5: Waring? Did you talk?
4: No.
5: You didn't say anything about what you heard the other day, me and Dean talking about a fire.
4: No, I didn't tell
5: you. Are you sure?
4: Yeah, I'm sure. Hey, what's the idea?
5: I asked you a question.
4: I answered.
5: I want to be sure you're telling the truth.
4: I am.
5: You better be, because that was just a warning, Morgan. If I find out you've been shooting your mouth off, maybe that's not all that'll get shot. Think it over.

0: Hello, Mr. Waring. Do you mind if I join you?
1: What a question, Angel. Sit down.
0: Thank you. You wonder how I know your name.
1: Do I?
0: Sergeant Corbett told me about you. He told me you eat in this restaurant quite often.
1: Well, bless his little heart.
0: I'm Mrs. Dean.
1: Oh.
0: The sergeant tells me you're suspicious about last night's fire.
1: Mm-hmm.
0: So I understand there's going to be trouble getting the insurance company to pay off.
1: Yes, I wouldn't be surprised.
0: You were following Larrabee, so you know he didn't start the fire.
1: How do you know about that, Corbett?
0: No. I talked to Morgan, the bartender.
1: You're a busy little chicken for someone who's just lost a husband.
0: Well, I'm on my own now. I have to look out for myself.
1: Mm-hmm. But didn't your husband have life insurance?
0: Yes.
1: Then you looked after him. The fire won't affect that.
0: I know. But I have a right to collect on the fire insurance, too.
1: Mm-hmm.
0: My husband wouldn't have started the fire. He wanted to prevent it. That's why he hired you.
1: Yes, that's what I figured. But how do you know about it?
0: He told me. He and Larrabee had an argument about it. Larrabee wanted to burn the place, and Eric was against it.
1: You realize you're admitting that Larrabee had arson on his mind.
0: Yes. But you were following him, so you know that he didn't do it.
1: How do you know I didn't see him start the fire?
0: Because then there wouldn't be speculation. You'd have had him arrested.
1: All right, I didn't see him. But here's something Morgan didn't tell you. Larrabee shook me before the fire, so he could have done it after he left me.
0: I don't believe it.
1: Don't believe. It's the truth.
0: Oh, dear. I didn't know that. That changes things.
1: Yes, it certainly does. So I'm afraid I can't help you. But maybe you can help me.
0: How?
1: Your husband told me he was going out of town. Do you know where he was going?
0: Well, of course.
1: And do you know how he was going? Train or plane?
0: Well, train. He doesn't like planes. He gets sick.
1: I see.
0: So I guess he missed the train.
1: Yes, so it would seem.
0: He had plenty of time. He left the apartment at 8 and said the train didn't leave until 9.
1: And he did intend to take the 9 o'clock train to Chicago, huh?
0: Chicago?
1: Well, yes. What's the matter?
0: Well, he wasn't going to Chicago. He was going to Palm Beach.

0: The Adventures of the Falcon. Half an hour has passed since Mike Waring learned that his plan apparently had tried to dash off in all directions only to wind up where he started with a knife in his chest. Now the Falcon is at headquarters and has tossed the confusion to Sergeant Corbett.
1: Wait a minute, Waring. Wait a minute.
2: Sure, Corbett. I'm not going anywhere.
1: Let's get this straight. Dean tells the bartender he's taking the train to Chicago. Then he tells the wife he's taking the train to Palm Beach.
2: If they're telling the truth.
1: And when we find him in New York, he has a plane ticket to Pittsburgh.
2: Mm-hmm. Well, I think I finally figured it out, Corbett.
1: Yeah, I know. He really intended to go to Kennebunkport, Maine.
2: No, I'm not kidding, Corbett. You see, I checked with the Weather Bureau.
1: Weather Bureau? Where do they fit?
2: They told me there was a bad storm in Virginia.
1: Very interesting. There was also an earthquake in Peru. So what?
2: So I checked with the railroad. Dean got on the train to Chicago last night.
1: Then I suppose he got on a train to Palm Beach.
2: Well, I wouldn't know.
1: Gets clearer all the time.
2: Well, if we can get that bartender to talk, it will.
1: Yeah?
2: Yeah. He had a fight with Dean a few days ago, and Dean tried to fire him.
1: Oh, so you think this makes the bartender so sore he murders Dean and burns down the club?
2: No. He'd hardly go that far just over the loss of a job.
1: Check.
2: But he knows something.
1: And he's one up on me.
2: Well, in that case, let's go catch up with him, shall we?

0: Now what do you fellas want?
1: Have you caught up on your sleep, Morgan?
0: Don't make me laugh.
2: That's you and Waring.
0: Hey.
2: You can close the door, Morgan.
0: What do you want?
1: You said Dean left the club at 6 last night.
0: Yeah.
1: Did he go back?
0: No.
1: He was killed in the club.
0: Well, I mean, I didn't see him.
1: And he wasn't hanging around the club.
0: No.
2: What are you trying to prove, Waring?
1: Just trying to account for Dean's time. He left his home around 8. Turns out to be killed in the club at 2:30. Now, what was he doing in the meantime?
2: You got any ideas?
1: Yes, Corbett, I have. I think he went to Philadelphia.
2: Oh, great. Now he goes to Philly. Why?
0: People keep coming here. I'm going to Philly or someplace. Oh, Larrabee.
3: Hello, Morgan. I wanted to... Oh, company. I'll come back.
1: No, don't mind us, Larrabee. Come in.
3: I can come back later.
1: Why are you so anxious to get away? Is it because you're afraid we found out about you?
3: What about me?
1: You and Dean had a row about the fire. You wanted a fire. He was against it.
3: Morgan, I warn you.
0: Cut it out. Cut it out.
1: Larrabee, stop it. You're a smart boy, Larrabee. That outburst proves Morgan knows about you.
3: What do you mean?
1: Morgan didn't tell us. Mrs. Dean did. But now that you've shown that Morgan knows, too, he's going to have to
0: talk. What else do you want to know if you know about the fire?
1: Just this, Morgan. Why did Dean object to Larrabee's idea? Now, come on, don't look at Larrabee. He can't hurt you. Well?
2: Waring asked you a question, Morgan. Answer him.
1: Now, look, Morgan, we know Larrabee wanted to start a fire. We know Dean objected. Now, why did he object? With me money in his pocket, too.
0: He was afraid Larrabee might talk. He said Larrabee can never keep his mouth shut.
1: I see. Well, that does it.
2: Does what? What are we trying to prove?
1: Dean's motive.
2: Motive for what?
1: For starting the fire.
2: Well, you mean Dean started the fire?
1: Yes. You see, Dean was afraid to let Larrabee know that's what he intended to do.
2: Yeah. So he nixed Larrabee's plan.
1: Mm-hmm. But then he hired me to tail Larrabee so that I'd be a witness when the fire started that Larrabee had nothing to do with it.
2: Yeah.
1: And Dean hops a Chicago train, stays on it just long enough to establish his presence, then slips off the train, probably somewhere around Philly, and flies back to New York.
2: Ah, I get it. He figures to start the fire, then hop a plane to Pittsburgh and slip back on the train there.
1: That's right. That way both partners have an alibi for the fire.
2: But Larrabee catches Dean at the fire and kills him.
4: That's a lie. Why would I kill him if he's doing what I wanted?
2: Well,
1: he's got a point, Corbett.
2: Maybe he wanted all the insurance for himself. I don't know.
1: Well, if you really want to know, don't ask Larrabee. Ask Morgan.
0: Me? Why me?
1: Because, Morgan, you're the one who killed Dean, aren't you?

0: like wearing?
1: Well, wipe your eyes, Corbett. Maybe I'll pull a boner next week.
0: Morgan confessed. He caught Dean starting the fire, and Dean threatened to frame him. He was going to use that row they had when he tried to fire Morgan as a motive and claim Morgan started the fire for revenge.
1: Mm-hmm. Larrabee and Dean would have alibis, and that would leave Morgan holding the match.
0: Right. It panicked Morgan, and he killed Dean. Oh, there it is, Waring. I'll just run along.
1: Oh, no, wait a minute, Corbett. What kind of a straight man are you?
0: Huh?
1: You haven't asked me how I knew Morgan was the murderer.
0: All right, go ahead.
1: Well, Dean told his wife he was going to Palm Beach.
0: Say, that's right. I forgot about Palm Beach.
1: Well, so did Dean when he heard about the storm in Virginia. His original plan, apparently, was to work his alibi in a Palm Beach train. But bad weather made it risky, counting on a plane to get him back to the train.
0: So he switches to a Chicago train.
1: That's right. And Morgan said Dean told him he was going to Chicago. Dean left the club at 6, and Morgan claimed he hadn't seen him again. Still, when Dean left home at 8, he told his wife he was going to Palm Beach. So he hadn't switched plans by 8, which means Morgan was lying. He must have seen Dean again after 8.
0: All right, Waring. Do you feel better now that you got that off your chest?
1: Oh, yes. Much better, Corbett. Thanks.
0: Well, that's good, Waring. You need something to cheer you up.
1: Do I?
0: You will when I tell you. Morgan has confessed to the murder, but he still denies tipping off Larrabee about you tailing him. So it looks like it was just your own bungling. Good night, Waring.
2: Magician. Good evening, ladies and gentlemen. We present for your enjoyment Chandu, the magician. And before our drama begins, we would like to suggest that probably you will write White Chains better than any other soap you have ever used. If you have a washing machine, listen. Get some White Kings from your grocer. Put some in your washer. Not so much, mind you, as the soap you've been using. 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
3: To Box 13, care of Star Times. Dear Dan, if this is the way you want it, okay. If a pal and buddy has to reach you the hard way, all right. Enclosed is a ticket to my fight with Brennan tomorrow night. I'd like to see your mug at ringside. If I don't, I'll make it a point to muss it up.
4: If I don't, I'll make it a point to muss it up for you. Johnny Capelli. Johnny Capelli, a kid when I first met him, fighting in a different way, at Anzio. And maybe, just maybe, Anzio wasn't as hard for him to take as what happened right here.

0: And now, back to Box 13 and Dan Holliday's newest adventure, Double Right Cross.
1: Johnny Capelli, contender for the middleweight crown. A big, overgrown kid with a smile full of white teeth and a heart full of kindness for everybody.
2: Johnny Capelli? I never heard of him, Mr. Holliday.
1: Well, you don't read the sport pages, Susie.
2: But you know him, huh?
1: Uh-huh. We played duck on a rock on the beach at Anzio for keeps. I saw him a little while ago. Told him my Box 13 idea, and I guess he saw the ad in the Star Times.
2: And you're going to fight, huh?
1: Yes, that's it, Susie.
2: Did he send you a bedside seat?
1: There's nothing I can do with that one. So long, Susie. In the driving rain, I headed to the stadium. And my cab ran fenders first into a traffic jam. Well, there's no use trying to get through, so I paid off the cabbie and started to plow the rest of the way to the stadium. I looked at my watch 10:02. The first round of the fight was underway. By the time I hit ringside, people were already on their feet leaving. And there was booing and talk. Capelli knocked out. Capelli acted like a fourth rater. Johnny Capelli laid down. I pushed my way back to the dressing rooms with a little knot of people around one door, and the girl was rattling the knob and calling,
3: Johnny, Johnny, please open the door. Johnny.
1: What's the matter? What's going on?
4: Who are you? Report up, beat it.
1: No, I'm a friend of Johnny's. Who are you?
4: His manager. I mean, I was, but not after tonight.
3: He loses one fight, and you're quitting.
4: Yeah, like he did. When he comes out of there, tell him he can take this contract and tell him.
1: You're Helen, aren't you?
3: Yes. Please go away. Johnny can't see any reporters now. Please go, will you?
1: I looked at him. So this was Helen. The girl Johnny dreamed about, talked about, raved about, and talked some more about. All the while he and I were trying to miss the casualty list in Italy. The girl he sent a diamond brooch bought with a year's pay, hoarded like a miser. Well, if looks counted, she was worth it. She rattled the knob again. And...
3: Please, Johnny, it's Helen. Johnny.
1: May I try? Johnny. Johnny, this is Dan. Dan Holliday.
3: Dan Holliday.
1: Oh, yes, you recognize the name?
3: Oh, yes, Johnny spoke of you.
1: What's the matter with Johnny?
5: He won't come out, Holliday.
1: Oh? Who are you?
5: Helen's brother. You see if you can get Johnny out of there, Holliday.
1: Johnny. Johnny. Johnny Capelli. It's Dan, Johnny. Is there any other way out of this dressing room?
5: Yeah, the window. This is the ground floor. He could have got out of the window.
1: Look, both of you, Helen and...
5: Name's Eddie.
1: Yeah, all right, Eddie. Get somebody with a key to open this door. Go ahead, Eddie. Step on it.
6: Okay, be back in a minute.
1: Now, what's all this about, Helen?
3: Oh, I don't know. Since the fight was over,
1: he was conscious?
3: Yes, he walked, but we got the door here, and he broke ahead of me and ran in and locked the door, and I just...
1: All right, Helen. All right. Now, take it easy. We'll find out what's happening. When we got into the dressing room, Johnny was gone, and Eddie was right. The window was open. I couldn't figure it. Johnny Capelli, a kid whose courage was A+. A kid who went through Anzio, Salerno, Casino. Sure, he was scared, just like the rest of us. But he didn't whimper. And he didn't run out, ever. It just didn't figure. And Helen didn't make it any more clear.
3: No, I don't know. I don't know why I ran away.
5: Well, take it easy, sis. Johnny must have had a reason.
1: Yes, he must have. Now, listen, where'd he go?
3: Well, if he's not at his hotel, I don't know.
1: Well, he called there. That's no good. Any other place, think.
3: I don't know of any.
1: All right. Where can I get in touch with you later?
3: 387 Christopher Place.
1: Good. You wait there. I'll find Johnny. It was tough, but I finally tracked on a cab driver who remembered picking up a man back at the stadium. Seemed, well, drunk, he said. Took him to a little hotel on the other side of town. It could be Johnny, so I went there and...
7: Go work.
1: Johnny.
7: Get out.
1: Listen to me, Johnny. This is Dan. Dan Holliday.
7: Dan?
1: Yeah, let me in, Johnny.
7: No, go away. Just go away, will you?
1: What are you trying to do, Johnny?
7: Nothing. Please, will you go away?
1: Look, kid, let me in or I'll break in. Johnny.
8: Hey, Dan.
1: Where's the light?
8: Don't turn on. Don't, Dan.
1: Okay, Johnny. No light.
8: Close the door. Why'd you come?
1: Why do you think?
8: Listen, nobody else knows where I am, do they?
1: No, nobody.
8: Helen?
1: No.
8: Where is she?
1: Home, waiting for me to call her.
8: But you're not going to.
1: What's the matter, Johnny?
8: Dan, I'm sick.
1: What do you mean?
8: I don't know. Look, Dan, it was swell of you to come. There's nobody I'd want to see any more than you, but not now, Dan. Some other time, but not tonight.
1: You're going to tell me what's wrong, Johnny.
8: All right. Turn on a light and take a look.
1: Johnny.
8: Yeah. Better with the light off, isn't it?
1: Now, listen, you took a beating. You're hurt, kid. Hurt badly. I've got to get a doctor.
8: No.
1: I said yes.
8: No, you get a doctor and so help me. I'll kill you.
1: Johnny. Hello, desk clerk. Listen, get a doctor to room 10 right away. And that means right now.
6: All right, Mr. Holliday. He'll sleep for a while now.
1: How long before he wakes up, Doctor?
6: 5-6 hours, maybe longer.
1: How badly is he hurt?
6: Well, that's hard to tell. He took quite a beating. Who is he?
1: A friend of mine.
6: I see. Fight?
1: Yeah, sort of.
6: Well, I,
1: Look, Doctor, as long as there's no gunshot wound, you don't have to report this, do you?
6: No, but...
1: Well, let's leave it that way, then, huh? You'll be back in the morning?
6: Yes. I'll make a more thorough examination, then. He was too hysterical to do much with tonight. But I think he'll be calmer when he awakens.
1: Then there's nothing too bad.
6: I don't think so. Bruises, contusions, and his eyes.
1: What's wrong with his eyes?
6: I'll see you in the morning. Good night, Mr. Holliday.
1: Good night. Thanks, Doctor. I sat by Johnny's bed and watched. I didn't call Helen because, well, for some reason, Johnny didn't want anybody to know. To know what? Maybe I'd find out when Johnny came to. Maybe he wouldn't tell me. But I just couldn't see Johnny running out on anything. There had to be something wrong. Something big. I sat in a chair alongside the bed and thought about it. I guess I fell asleep because the next thing I knew, I... Huh? Oh, just a minute.
6: Good morning.
1: Good morning, Doctor.
6: Is he still sleeping?
1: Yeah.
6: Maybe for another hour or so. But I'll wait.
1: Thanks. He'll be all right?
6: Well, I'd like to ask him a few questions when he awakens. I don't think there's anything seriously wrong, but, well, I'll wait.
1: What are you getting at?
6: I don't know. You'll have to wait, too.
1: Okay. Meanwhile, I'll go out and get some coffee. You can use some, too, can't you?
6: Yes, thanks.
1: I'll be right back. I thought I'd be right back. But when I got down to the street, something changed my plans. There was a newsstand, and the first thing that hit my eye was a sub-headline. It said, Boxing Commission holds up Capelli purse. Capelli disappears after fight fiasco. I hurried to a phone call. The Star Times got a few strings pulled, and a half hour later, I was sitting across from the commissioner at his home.
9: Just exactly what interest do you have in this, Mr. Holliday?
1: I'm a friend of Johnny's.
9: I see. All right. You must have something important to tell me this early in the morning.
1: I want you to tell me something, Commissioner.
9: What?
1: Why is the commission holding up Johnny's purse?
9: Because we believe the fight was not quite on the level.
1: Meaning you think Johnny threw it?
9: We don't know. We're going to look at the movies this morning.
1: Johnny didn't throw that fight.
9: Did you see it?
1: No, I didn't, but
9: then how do you know?
1: Well, because I know Johnny.
9: That's your only reason?
1: I think it's enough, Commissioner.
9: Look, Mr. Holliday, we have one job to do. Keep the boxing game fair and square as a service to the fans who pay their money to see good, clean sport. Capelli was a 10-1 favorite last night. A big bet placed on Brennan would bring a lot of money to anyone.
1: Meaning Johnny might have bet on Brennan?
9: It's been done. And the commission is in business to see that it doesn't happen anymore. Until Capelli proves otherwise, we'll say he threw that fight.
1: I didn't believe it. But Johnny lost. He lost badly. And he did run out, and he wouldn't tell why. I went back to the little hotel and ran into the doctor who was just leaving.
6: Oh, Mr. Holliday. That cup of coffee took a long time.
1: It wasn't coffee. How's Johnny?
6: He'll be all right.
1: That all?
6: No. Last night when I examined him, something puzzled me.
1: What?
6: His eyes. Pupils dilated.
1: And?
6: This morning when I examined him again, I asked a few questions.
1: What about?
6: Your friend had every symptom of bellamine poisoning. Last night, the pupils of his eyes were dilated, and...
1: Wait a minute. That would affect his sight, wouldn't it?
6: Yes. Taken internally, bellamine is poisonous. Quarter grain enough is fatal.
1: And less than that?
6: Dryness of throat, nervousness.
1: In other words, if someone gave him bellamine, he'd have a hard time seeing.
6: Very difficult.
1: And if he were a boxer?
6: If he were a boxer and went in the ring with his eyes in that condition, he wouldn't be able to see his opponent.

0: back to Box 13 and Double Right Cross with Alan Ladd as Dan Holliday.
1: So Johnny lost the fight because he couldn't see Brennan. But why did he run out? Why didn't he want anyone to see him?
2: I thought I was going blind, Dan. Brennan was just a shadow that was beating me.
1: Well, why didn't you quit? Why didn't you say something?
2: Because I didn't want anybody to know. If it was going to be that way, I'd take it alone.
1: Noble, huh?
2: Look, Dan, I waited a long time for that fight. I made a crack at the title. Helen waited with me. If I was going blind, I wasn't going to let her know. Stick with me.
1: Sure, sure. A kid like you would think that way. Now listen to me, Johnny. Somebody fed you the stuff to impair your sight. Somebody who wanted you to lose that fight. Who?
2: You're crazy, Dan.
1: What did you eat yesterday?
2: Eat? The day of the fight? Nothing. Just a little breakfast.
1: And the rest of the day?
2: Nothing.
1: Liquids? Water? Milk?
2: Of course not. No fighter fills himself up with liquids. Makes him logy, heavy on his feet.
1: But, Johnny, the Bellamine had to be given to you just before you went into the ring. Any earlier in the day, and the effect would have worn off before the fight.
2: Look, why don't you lay off, Dan? I'm telling you, I didn't eat anything or drink anything, not for hours before the fight.
1: But you had
2: to. No. I know what I did. Look, maybe it was my eyes. Maybe it is what I thought. I got hit in Italy, Dan. Maybe...
1: It's not that. The doctor knows what he's talking about, Johnny. Somebody fed you that stuff.
2: Who?
1: You tell me.
2: Nobody. I didn't eat, drink. Do I have to go over all that again?
1: No. But I am. You wait here, Johnny. Johnny was a 10-1 favorite over Brennan. And somebody played that for all it was worth. And it looked like it was worth a lot of money if the bet was big enough. A little while later, I was talking to Brennan.
3: You're crazy, Holliday. Maybe the guy wasn't in shape.
1: Look, Brennan, Johnny was in condition.
3: So you're telling me that somebody doped him? Meaning me?
1: No. I'm just asking.
3: And I'm telling. I got 120 fights on a clean sheet. None of them were shady. I don't play that way.
1: I'm not saying that. I'm only trying to find out who could have given Johnny that drug.
3: Well, I wasn't near his dressing room.

0: Before the fight, in your dressing room?
1: I must have been chewing gum. I remember that...
0: Go ahead, Johnny. What were you going to say?
1: Nothing.
0: Yes, you were.
1: No, I wasn't.
0: Look, there's only one way the drug could have been given to you. Now, you've got to think who gave you gum just before you went in that ring.
1: I didn't have any.
0: Johnny, what are you hiding?
1: Nothing.
0: You were going to say something a second ago. Did Baker, your manager, give you...
1: No.
0: Who else was with you?
1: Just Baker.
0: Where was Helen?
1: Shut up, Dan.
0: Did she give you any gum?
1: Forget the whole thing. I'm going blind, that's all.
0: Ah, yeah, no.
1: Beat it.
0: Helen gave you that gum. She was in your dressing room before the fight, wasn't she?
1: Cut it out, Dan.
0: That's why you shut up before you remembered. And the chewing gum was the only way the drug could be given to you. Because you didn't eat, you didn't drink water or anything else before you went in that ring. But maybe 15 minutes before, Helen handed you the gum, didn't she?
1: Shut up, Dan. Shut up and forget the whole thing.
0: Come on, Johnny. She gave you the gum, didn't she? Didn't she? You still got a good right, Johnny.
1: I'm sorry, Dan.
0: Sure. Sure, let's forget it. But I didn't want to forget it. I left Johnny and went to see Baker, his manager. I didn't tell him what I'd found out. I just listened.
2: Sure, I brought the kid up from the Ham and Egg Palims. But after last night, we've washed up.
0: Johnny was a 10-1 favorite, wasn't he?
2: Yeah, a match with the champ next.
0: Did you bet on Johnny?
2: I never bet.
0: Even if you thought Johnny was going to win?
2: What are you driving at?
0: At somebody who stood to make a killing if Johnny lost.
2: You're asking for a cloud holiday?
0: I just had one. What about Helen?
2: Now, what about her?
0: All right, Baker, here are the cards. Johnny went in the ring last night. I sure bet to lose.
2: What?
0: Yeah, that's right. He was drugged. He couldn't see Brennan from the first bell until he was counted out. He was fighting on instinct and courage.
2: Listen, what are you giving me? There was nobody in his dressing room but me and...
0: And Helen?
2: Yeah.
0: Now, what about her?
2: Nothing. Except once I walk in on the two of them and... Well, they was having a fight.
0: What about?
2: They clammed up when I walked in, but I heard something about a brooch.
0: Brooch? Diamond brooch? The one Johnny sent her from Italy?
2: Maybe. All I know is what I said.
0: That's enough. Thanks, Baker. Maybe you'll have a champ on your hands yet. The next stop is to see Helen. I wasn't sure how to handle this. And all I had to go on was the fact that Johnny was covering for her. Why? And they'd had a fight over that brooch. Again, why? So the big question was, did she or did she not double-cross Johnny? Her first words to me were...
3: Dan, you found Johnny.
0: Maybe.
3: Maybe, but what do you mean?
0: Sit down, Helen.
3: What's the matter? Is he all right?
0: He'll be all right. He's in a little hotel.
3: Well, then take me there. I want to see him, Dan.
0: Maybe he doesn't want to see you.
3: What? Johnny, did he say that?
0: No.
3: Well, what are you doing? Why don't you take me to him? Why are you talking like this, Dan?
0: How much did you win on the fight, Helen?
3: What do you mean?
0: I watched her face closely after I asked her. Either she was the new Sarah Bernhardt or she was in the clear. For a couple of seconds, she stared at me and then...
3: That's a filthy thing to say.
0: Yes, I know, but I've got something to find out.
3: And what did you hope to find out by asking me that?
0: I hope to find out who made a killing on the fight by making Johnny a setup for Brennan. He was 10-1. Good odds for somebody who'd lay a good-sized bet on Brennan.
3: You mean you think I'd bet against Johnny?
0: Did you?
3: That's not worth answering.
0: All right, look. Johnny was knocked out because he was drugged. He couldn't see. And he was drugged only a few minutes before he went into the ring.
3: Baker?
0: No, a manager who's bringing up a champion doesn't sell him out.
3: And that leaves only me, is that it?
0: Maybe.
3: And I bet everything I had on Brennan. Is that your story?
0: What's yours, Helen?
3: I have none. If that's what you believe, believe it. But tell me where Johnny is.
0: I promised I wouldn't.
3: You promised? Oh, no, Johnny can't believe I...
0: Where's that brooch he sent you?
3: Brooch?
0: Yeah, that's right. The one he sent from Italy. A $3,000 brooch would bring about $1,500 in a pawn shop. And $1,500 at 10-1. Well, seems to be my day for taking it.
3: I'm sorry.
0: Didn't you give Johnny chewing gum just before he went into the ring?
3: What did you say?
0: Chewing gum. Johnny wouldn't tell me, but I know you gave it to him.
3: Yes.
0: You admit it?
3: Yes.
0: That was the only way he could have been drugged.

0: And you admit it?
1: Yes, I admit it.
0: Doesn't make sense.
1: Oh, right, it doesn't make sense. You're so right, Mr. Holliday. Nothing makes sense. Nothing. Now go back and tell Johnny. Tell everybody. Go on.
0: Well, this I couldn't get. Two of them. Johnny and Helen knowing it must have been the gum and Johnny not wanting to tell me. Then Helen coming right out and saying she gave it to him. Okay, there was one answer, and I hunted for it in the shape of that brooch. I called Lieutenant Kling at headquarters and got him to do me a favor. It took almost the rest of the day, but late that afternoon...
2: Brooch? Yes, the police called, but I assure you I did not receive stolen goods in my shop. The police know that I
0: sure,
2: don't...
0: Sure, you're in the clear. Now, don't worry. Has the brooch been redeemed yet?
2: No.
0: Look, all I want to see is a slip and who signed the brooch in.
2: Well, here, I have it ready. I thought it would be the police who would come. It's right here. Here. Here you are.
0: There's no mistake about this.
2: Oh, no. I let him have $1,000 on it.
0: $1,000? And you're sure?
2: Yes. There. There's where he signed his name. John Capelli.
0: No, that couldn't be right. Unless Johnny was afraid he couldn't make a fake fight look good. And wanted to make sure. But where did Helen figure? And why? Why? Then it hit me. Johnny protects Helen. Helen admits she did it. It made so little sense it began to clear. I checked with betting agents and found one who took a bet on Brennan, a bet of $1,000 at 10-1. He remembered who placed the bet, so... Well, that gave me one more call to make. Back, I went to Helen's apartment. Hello?
3: Yes? Oh, hi, Holliday. Come on in.
0: Oh, thanks, Eddie. Sister home?
3: No. Grab a chair. Haven't you seen her?
0: Oh, yes, earlier. Aren't you going to ask me about Johnny?
3: Oh, sure. Where is he?
0: I know.
3: Well, what about him? I mean, he's okay, huh?
0: Yeah, he's okay.
3: Oh, that's swell. You know, Holliday, I couldn't figure a guy like Johnny doing something like that.
0: No, neither could I, Eddie. That's why I knew he didn't.
3: What?
0: Here, have a stick of gum.
3: I never use it.
0: Good for the nerves.
3: Yeah, that's what they say. Well, that's what you come to see me about, huh?
0: Maybe. You like to gamble, don't you, Eddie?
3: Gamble? Oh, sometimes. Why?
0: Ever get in so deep you had to steal to make yourself even?
3: What kind of a crack is that?
0: Oh, a nasty one. Just as nasty as stealing your sister's brooch.
3: What did she tell you?
0: Nothing. She had a fight with Johnny. Maybe he noticed she didn't have the brooch. Asked her about it. Maybe she had her ideas about where it was.
3: Yeah? So what?
0: So she knew and gave you a break. But you had different ideas, Eddie. You pawned the brooch, signed Johnny's name to the slip, then bet $1,000 against Johnny.
3: Ah, you're nuts. You're off your rocker.
0: Tell you what, Eddie. Let's you and I take a trip to the pawnbroker, then we'll go to the betting agent where you placed the bet. Maybe I won't look so much off my rocker then, huh?
3: All right. So what? I got a break. I'll redeem the brooch and... What are you looking at me like that for?
0: I took two on the chin today. Maybe it's my turn now to give, Eddie.
3: You lay off now. Sis won't prosecute and Johnny won't neither. She won't marry him if he didn't.
0: It's not the brooch, Eddie. It's the chewing gum. The gum you gave your sister to give Johnny. The drug gum to ensure your bet.
3: You can't prove nothing, you can't.
0: Eddie, you and I are going to the boxing commission and you're going to talk.
3: No, I ain't.
0: Either that or I tell Johnny everything. And leave him in the room. Alone with you. Oh, Eddie. Get your top coat, too. It's kind of chilly outside.

0: Well, Susie, as they say in the books, all's well that ends well.
1: Gee, it's so romantic. Johnny and Helen getting married. Johnny getting another crack at the championship. And I... What's the matter? What's the matter, Mr. Holliday?
0: Oh, Susie, my jaw is really sore. Johnny hung a nice right cross on me.
1: What's a right cross?
0: Huh? Well, it's, here, look, put up your hands.
1: This way?
0: Yeah. Mm-hmm. Now, look, I lead with my left like this, and you...
1: Like that? Oh! I'm sorry. Mr. Holliday, Oh, good night, Mr. Holliday.
2: Next week, same time, Alan Ladd stars as Dan Holliday in Box 13. Alan Ladd appears through the courtesy of Paramount Pictures. Watch for him in his latest picture, Saigon. Box 13 is directed by Richard Sandville with an original story by E. Jack Newman and Russell Hughes. Original music is composed and conducted by Rudy Schrager. Susie is played by Sylvia Picker, and the part of Johnny Capelli was played by John Beale. Production is supervised by Vern Karstensen. This is a Mayfair production from Hollywood.
3: Are you ready, quartet? All right, let's go.

singing commercials are very beautiful and all, but they don't pack enough wallets, you know. Besides, what would become of me if I didn't have this to say? Yes, it's the blending of those 33 fine brews that gives Pabst Blue Ribbon always the same light, mellow taste, the same clear, appetizing color, the same real beer flavor from barrel to barrel, from bottle to bottle, from year to year. 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

0: Well, ladies and gentlemen, with Ralph Edwards' permission, I'm going to play Truth or Consequences with the audience here in the studio. Would you like that, folks? Okay. All right, now, here is the question. 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How many?
1: All right.
0: Even though you've told the truth, you'll have to pay the consequences. 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

The war changed many things, the face of the earth and the people on it. Before the war, Frank Race worked as an attorney, but he traded his law books for the cloak and dagger of the OSS. When it was over, his former life was over, too. Adventure had become his business. The Adventures of Frank Race.

0: And now we join Frank Race for the adventure of the vanishing president.
1: The first of the seventh at Polo Grounds. Dodgers at bat, score tied. Time for anyone to sit forward with anticipation. And I was doing just that when there came a sound that startled even the Brooklyn bench.
2: Hey, Ray!
1: There was no mistaking the voice. It belonged to Mark Donovan. I watched him work toward me through the crowd, using a combat technique that reminded you of the way he drove a taxi.
3: Ray, you got to crawl. Intercontinental Underwriters.
1: No, let her wait. I want to see the end of this game.
3: No. I can't wait. A guy named Jules said they had to see us right away. Some kind of a crisis.
1: Jim Drew, chief claim adjuster for Intercontinental Underwriters. A man with the instincts of a ferret and a gaze he could use for sandpaper. He looked relieved when he saw me.
4: I was beginning to think you weren't going to make it.
1: I almost didn't. I was watching a good ball game.
4: You've tackled a lot of foreign service, Race. How about another assignment?
1: Oh, just in the middle of a hot series. All right, what's boiling?
4: Got another of those mysteries. Vessels disappearing without trace. Three of them inside a month, all on the same shipping lane.
1: Same operators?
4: No, a different company in each case.
1: You have a lead?
4: One. The SS Lucy Wilkins sails from here tonight. She's for South American ports. She's casting off without a cargo in her hold. Each of the others sailed the same way. Empty.
1: I see.
4: I want to emphasize something, Race. Those vessels disappeared completely. Ship and crew. May have been piracy, it may have been mutiny. We can be pretty sure it included murder.
1: So?
4: So, when the Lucy Wilkins sails for South America tomorrow, we'd like to have you aboard.
1: Lucy Wilkins displaced about 4,500 tons. She rode high out of the water. The moon made sequins of the barnacles that blistered her hull. The softness of the night was doing her a favor. But even at that, she looked what she was. A sea-going tramp that had seen better days.
5: How soon will we get rolling? And from the looks of this now, I would say rolling is the right word.
1: Our tickets are the 14th. They don't mention the hour.
5: That's tomorrow. We're going to sail tomorrow.
6: What are
5: we
6: doing? What are you doing after here?
1: We're passengers. We'd like to know what time the ship sails.
6: You'll have to see the master about that.
1: We'd like to see him.
6: He's not aboard right now.
1: Perhaps we'd better speak to the first officer.
6: I'm the first officer. You'll still have to talk to the skipper.
1: You're just brimming over with cooperation, aren't you? Would you consider telling us where we might find the captain?
6: You know a place called the Mariner's Rest? It's a few streets over from here.
1: No, I imagine we can find him.
6: He'll be there if you want to see him. Not that it'll do you much good. By this time, he's probably stinking drunk.
1: You didn't have to look very hard for the Mariner's Rest. You could hear it for blocks.
5: Wow, the joint is throbbing.
1: And what are we going to use to get in, a shoehorn?
5: That is always room for more. Come on. Now, this is the way to spend your last evening, is sure? Go on, lean against the bar, do we grab a table?
1: Well, take a look, my boy. To get even close to that bar, call for a bulldozer. And as for the tables...
5: There's a good spot to sit down. Here, we'll make room for you.
1: Well, thanks, but we don't want to intrude.
5: If you don't, someone else will. I'll settle for you, fellas.
1: Yeah, much obliged. I'm Frank Race. My friend's name's Donovan.
5: I'm Ken Hamilton. This is Tamara DeCorda.
7: Hello, Ray. And you too, Donovan.
1: Black eyes and yellow hair. Real yellow hair. You see that combination once in a lifetime. Blonde Latin's always arresting. This one was enough to start a ringing in her ears.
5: Yes, she's real, Race. Spanish father and a Russian mother. Should happen often, shouldn't it?
1: A Spanish father and Russian mother. That accounts for your name.
7: Your name intrigued me, Race. Do you manage to live up to it?
1: Once in a while, if I'm lucky.
8: Hey, look at that!
7: Dancing to that music, it would be fun.
1: Well, a little like establishing a beachhead, but if you take a chance, I'd be delighted.
7: Good. Come on, Ray.
1: In my arms, she felt the way she looked. And that was money for candy. But we didn't do much dancing. In a jam near the door, I was suddenly strong-armed free of her and swept out into the street.
9: You gonna come with us quietly, chum, or would you like to do it unconscious?
1: There were three of them. The one who had spoken and her silent partner. Moving casually, they heard me half a block to a waiting sedan. A few minutes later, I was pushed into the office of a warehouse, aromatic with the smell of cover.
9: Well, here he is, Rosario, just like you wanted.
2: Good work, Burns. Stick around.
1: Rosario bulked about 250. He seemed to have hair everywhere, except on the top of his skull that gleamed beneath the glare of a single hanging light bulb.
2: Why did you want to take that boat?
1: Boat?
2: Do not fool with me. I would not like it.
1: And, of course, you have the advantage. Let's start all over. Ask me again.
2: Sure, I ask you. Why did you want to take that boat?
1: You're speaking of the SS Lucy Wilkins?
2: You know what one.
1: Well, I'm reluctant to admit it, but I've been a little run down lately. My physician thought I could use a rest. Sea voyage seemed to be the answer.
2: People like you don't travel on slow freighters.
1: No, the doctor said I could use a long rest.
2: Sure. You need a long rest, eh? We could give you one without much trouble, could we not, Burns?
9: Sure, without no trouble at all.
2: What do you say you start talking, Race?
1: He was ready to turn it into a rough party. And I could assure myself of only one effective move. He had me standing under the hanging electric bulb, the only one in the room. So I eased a hand up as if to scratch my chin, shot it higher, and yanked.
8: The light! Somebody get a light on! Somebody! Oh! Watch the door! Watch the door!
1: There's nothing like confusion when you're in the minority, whether it concerns politics or a brawl. While they groped, I ducked and got clear. A little while later, I elbowed my way back into the Mariner's Rest.
10: Grace, where you been? I was looking for you, so was Tamara.
1: No, I took a walk around the block for a breath of fresh air.
10: Are you kidding? We'll get all the air we want on this trip. And, Grace, I got some news for you. Guess who's sailing on the ship with us? Tamara de Cordova. How do you like them apples?
1: SS Lucy Wilkins still rode high out of the water next morning. But where there'd been a dock on her port side the night before, there was now only open sea. A lot of it. All rough. 11 o'clock, Mark still occupied his bunk. As he'd prophesied, the Lucy Wilkins rolled, sashaying from trough to trough in a manner both feminine and diabolic. So as I walked the deck, I walked it alone.
7: Hello, Ray.
1: Hello. I wasn't sure you'd be in circulation.
7: Oh, I'm a pretty good sailor. You look well, Grace.
1: You look unbelievable.
7: Thank you. A woman usually needs the dim lights of evening to draw a compliment like that.
1: You don't need anything. This breeze in your hair and that look in your eyes. Hold it a second.
11: Right out in broad daylight, too.
1: Y'all go away, Hanlon. Go away.
7: Oh, no, Ray. What are you saying? After all, we're going to have a long voyage together.
1: We had dinner at the captain's table that night. Next morning, I came awake slowly, with difficulty, to the realization that Mark was shaking me. I felt stiff. Stretching didn't help any. Body seemed full of pulses, all of them throbbing.
11: Come on, come on. Just don't want to wake up at all, do you?
1: No. I feel like four nights in a Turkish bath.
11: You must have got a worse night.
1: Got what?
11: Kid, don't you know the feel of a Mickey when you've had one?
1: Mickey? So that's it. I've been fucked.
11: Both of us. I'm as fluttery as an old maid at a wedding. But I figure we better get moving along. Huh?
1: They must have put it in our food.
11: Why would they do it, right?
1: So they could take on a cargo at sea. A cargo they didn't want us to know about.
11: Oh? Well, we need a little exercise to snap us out of this fog. Why don't we get down to the hold and make a little inspection? Seem to be much in here, either.
1: Oh, wait. Turn the flashlight over to the left.
11: Hey, bullseye. What
1: they got there? That's it, was artillery. Very efficient-looking 75s.
11: I thought them things was only good for junk.
1: Against the modern army, yes. And against ordinary citizens, they'd be lethally effective.
11: Well, what do you know? They picked up about a dozen of them. Man, no wonder they drug us.
1: Come on. We've seen enough.
11: You know something, Rice? Kind of looks like somebody wants to start a war somewhere.
1: Yes. We're traveling with the heavy equipment, Vernon. Right to the end of the line. Yes, we were carrying a cargo of evil. Just 4 days later, shortly after nightfall, the Lucy Wilkins drew into her first South American port of call. Mark and I were sweating it out when...
11: Wilkins.
7: May I come in, Ray?
1: Of course.
7: Ray, I must speak quickly and to the point. Why did you take passage on this vessel?
1: I've been wondering when someone would ask me, eh?
7: Oh, I'm not just being curious. Something has come up, something of critical importance.
1: I represent a maritime insurance company. Ships have been disappearing along the sea lane. I'm here to find out why.
7: You must leave this vessel at once, otherwise you will be murdered.
1: That's a dashing thought.
7: Oh, I'm entirely in earnest, Ray. The ship is carrying arms for the start of a revolution in my country. And they can't afford to try landing them with us still alive.
1: Hmm.
7: Ken Hannon overheard them making a plan. A machine gun has been set up on the bridge. They intend to murder most of the crew as well.
12: Tomorrow, we've got to make it fast. We're only 4 miles offshore.
7: Oh, Ken, tell Ray how serious it is.
1: I think I already know. How do we leave the ship?
12: At the Black Knight, we'll lower a boat.
1: No, you'll never get away with it. Not unless someone creates a diversion.
11: I can make enough noise to satisfy that requirement.
1: No, Mark, I've got a better idea. I'll go forward and let the crew in on the picture.
11: That ought to stir up plenty of diversion.
12: We'll be taking a big risk, Race. That machine gun is trained right on the forecastle bulkhead.
1: I couldn't leave this ship knowing those men were to be murdered. You three go to the boat. And as soon as the scramble starts, lower it. Topside, I slowly and carefully work my way forward. Back over a cloud formation that switched off the moon. Everything was quiet. Too quiet. I had just reached a point beyond the bridge when...
13: What's up, Knight?
1: Who are you?
13: Hawkins. Either seaman. Either body whispering.
1: All right, Hawkins. Listen. You've got to be murdered tonight if you don't leave this ship. You and the rest of the crew.
13: Blimey.
1: I'm not just talking. The ship's going to land arms tonight. Contraband.
13: And dead men tell no tales. You don't have to say no more, mate. We know about the guns. Blimey, they turned the light on us.
1: Sure of that, because the slugs were following me like hounds to a scent. I twisted in front of the rail, then it was into the drink for me.
0: We'll return to the adventures of Frank Race in just about 1 minute.

0: And now, back to the adventures of Frank Race.
1: I came ashore dripping wet and without shoes. Then I attracted a little attention. The city was bright with lights, but few people walked its streets. I turned in the first hotel I came to, confronting a clerk who stared at me with what seemed to be genuine concern.
2: I made a comment. You get all wet.
1: Yeah, I get wet is about the size of it. I need a room in the location of a shop where I can buy a pair of shoes.
2: The room we have near the bath. The shoes will have to wait until mañana. And the señor came on the ship.
1: Well, let's say I came most of the way on the ship.
2: Ship. They bring trouble to my country.
1: I remember being here once before, several years ago. That time the city always seemed gay, far into the night.
2: Now there is no gaiety.
1: There isn't?
2: Any moment it may come, the revolution. And always that is bad. A man may lose his life, or his wife, his child. Who knows?
1: Some revolutions turn out all right. My country had one that worked out fine.
2: Not this one, senor. This one will bring only bad. This one will bring...
1: Go ahead.
2: I've talked too much. I've always talked too much. If the senor will come, I will show him to his room.
1: I had another pair of shoes by 9 the next morning. 10:30 morning. At 10:30, I'd located Mark Donovan and Ken Hanlon. The three of us sat down to breakfast together.
3: Boy, was I worried about you. They told me that harbor's full of barracudas.
1: What happened to Tamara?
4: We lost her right after we came ashore.
3: Now, that's a loss a guy could mourn about.
1: Lost her?
4: Just slipped away from us. I guess she had her reasons.
1: Hanlon, you're a newspaper man. Why are you down here?
4: To cover an impending revolution. As if you didn't know.
1: You know, I may be wrong in my impression, but the man in the street doesn't seem to want a change in the government.
4: I guess you can't blame him. Since the court of us in the boss, they've had plenty of food and not too much hardship. They're happy with things the way they are.
3: Wait a minute. Did you say Di Cordova?
4: El Presidente.
3: That's Tamara's name.
4: He's a father.
1: And who's leading the opposition, him?
4: Might be a lad called Cizarro, but nobody seems to know for sure. Everything's been kept beautifully undercover.
1: How soon do you think it's coming?
4: I filed a story on that this morning. I told him it could start any minute. What do you plan on doing today, Race? Why don't you kick along with us?
1: Well, why don't we all separate? See what we can find out. We can meet for dinner. I went out and did a lot of walking, stopping whenever I ran into a person who looked willing to talk, which was rare. I found myself regarded with about as much confidence as a drunk in a wine cellar. Fear stalked the streets of the city. Suspicion moved beside it. I went back to the hotel late in the afternoon and found a little surprise party.
5: Come in, Ray.
1: Tamara.
6: Close the door behind him, Burns. Don't worry. He ain't getting away this time.
1: Well, Burns and Rosario. I seem to encounter you two every so often, don't I? They're friends of yours, Tamara?
5: Rosario is in my father's cabin. He's head of the police bureau.
1: I see. And is this an official visit?
5: You came ashore last night, Ray. Why didn't you make a report to the police about the Lucy Wilkins being in the harbor?
1: While I was swimming, I saw him swing her about and put out to sea. Well, you must have seen it yourself.
6: Would it be that you did not want our government to know the ship was here?
1: Probably should have notified someone. But I'd been through an ordeal, and I didn't think of it.
6: Let me take him over. I'll make him talk.
1: You content with your existence, Burns?
6: I like it all right. Why?
1: And stay out of my affairs.
6: Why, you... Oh!
1: When you get up, you might try again.
6: Forget it, Burns. He's too good for you.
1: What's the story on all this? I seem to be under suspicion for something.
6: In New York, I asked you why you were sailing on the Lucy Wilkins. You never got around to telling me. Well,
1: Tamara knows why. I told her while we were aboard ship.
5: You never showed me your credentials, Ray.
1: Here. Take a look at them.
5: If I have been wrong...
1: No, you're upset. You've got a right to be jumpy.
6: Well... He seemed to be in order. Why did you not show them to me in New York?
1: I didn't care for your methods of interrogation.
5: Oh, Race, you must forgive us. This revolt is not of the people. And the hour it begins will see the end of a democracy in this country.
1: Can't you stop it? Can't you fight it?
5: Oh, we are not a rich race. We don't have the money to buy arms such as have been shipped here by the others.
1: Well, then, why is it worth so much to them to effect a coup?
5: The tribunals of the World War didn't find all its criminals yet. There are many of them still at large. Men who would like to begin over again by getting control of states such as ours.
1: Mm.
5: You know, they're ready to move at any moment. The president was seized by them this morning.
1: Your father?
5: Yes, my father. All our chances lay with him. Without him to rally the people.
1: Well, if they're holding your father, why don't you rally the people? They need someone to lead them, that's plain.
5: You see?
1: Well, address them by radio. Tell them to resist in your father's name. Tell them it's only a few who try to take over. Tell them that if they stand firm, it can't happen.
5: All right, Wraith. I'll do it.
3: How about taking in a sight, Tony? This town looks dead on the outside, but there must be one or two joints if you want to get upstairs.
4: Mm-hmm. Cafe del Toro.
1: I'll meet you lads there later. I have a report to make up to the company. Who knows where the local cable office is located?
3: Not me.
1: Helen?
4: He's desperate, can probably tell you. Or we can look it up in the phone book.
3: Well, fellas, I think you guys are going overboard about this revolution deal. This country's too sleepy to break out in a lash like that.
4: Calm before the storm, Mark. I've seen it before. When those things start, they're pretty vicious. Oh.

0: Where are you?
1: In your arms. Oh, Ray, I'm in trouble.
0: Take it easy, take it easy.
1: It's Rosario. He's with them, Ray. He showed his hand when I tried to follow your suggestion about addressing the people. I got away only because of a servant's loyalty to my father. The enemy has followed me, Ray.
0: They won't stay.
1: Should he have come, it only puts you in danger.
0: There's a clerk here who'll help us get away. Come on.
2: Here we are, senor. We go almost to the end of the alley. And there, you see a door that goes down into a cellar. And from the cellar, you can go upstairs to the Cafe del Toro. And there will be people there. And you will find safety in the crowd.
1: Oh, gracias, amigo.
2: Go with God, senorita. And you too, senor.
1: What next, Ray?
0: Well, he hunt us. I think we should do a little hunting on our own. Do you know where Rosario lives?
1: Yes.
0: I want to locate Mark and Hanlon. They're around here somewhere. And we might be able to use a little help. I'd like to see the inside of Rosario's house.
3: So this is the house of the chief of police, huh? A stack of masonry. Makes them Hollywood movie mansions look like a Third Avenue boarding house.
0: Did you notice that aerial on the roof?
3: I noticed it.
0: High-powered transmitting type.
3: Now that we're here, what's the program?
0: Well, we'll go through the place. You and Tamara take the lower floors, Mark. Hannah and I will comb the upper section. Let's meet here in the living room in 30 minutes. Hannah and I located the radio transmitter in a small room on the second floor, just off the stairway. And when we got back downstairs, Mark and Tamara were waiting with a white-haired, distinguished-looking man of about 60. I was introduced to the president of the country.
3: They got jail cells in this layout. And that's where he had the press, behind bars. I mean, one for the books.
0: What about guards?
3: There was two of them. But you know me in the gloom race, I laid them out like linoleum. Then I trussed them up. Do I rate your approval?
0: You do.
1: Ray, my father insists that in that drawer, in the desk, there is some kind of plan for the revolt. The desk is locked, but...
0: Yeah, I'll get it.
3: Hey, look at our window, car driving up outside.
0: How many in it?
1: Rosario and five others.
0: Yeah, got it. And here's your plan.
1: I see it. It shows the places where the arms are hidden.
3: And here comes trouble, Race, right now.
4: Oh, here you are. Get your hands up.
0: Oh, no time for you, Rosario.
1: Oh.
0: Or for you, Burns. Mark, where's Hanlon?
3: I know.
0: Come on.
3: Watch out, there's more of them. Both down, you and that OSS, you.
0: Now, just wing them.
4: But let's get up the stairs.
3: All right. Go to the panel.
0: He's at that transmitter. It only needs his signal to touch off the revolt.
3: Hanlon, who's signaled that?
0: Yes, Hanlon. Now, here's the door. We got a lock. Stand back, Mark. I'm going to blast it. Get away from that table, Hanlon.
4: I'm going to send the signal if it's the last thing I do.
3: Throw that gun, Ray. Throw it.
0: Hit.
3: Bullseye. Nice pitch, Ray.
0: Yeah, pick up my gun, will you, Mark?
3: Yes.
0: Well, that takes care of Hanlon.
1: Are you all right?
0: Yeah, I'm all right. There's your kingpin on the floor tomorrow. He's just about to signal the start of hostilities. And if your father works quickly with that plan, he can round up those arms in a hurry.
3: I can't believe it. How'd you know he'd be up here, Rich?
0: He claimed to be a newspaper man, a correspondent. He mentioned filing stories to American newspapers. But earlier tonight, when I asked for the location of the cable office, he didn't know where it was.
3: Well, what do you know? You stopped him just in time.
1: Oh, Ray, you saved everything. I'll never be able to thank you enough.
0: Oh, yes, you will, baby. Yeah, but we can talk about that later.

The Adventures of Frank Race, starring Tom Collins with Tony Barrett as Mark Donovan, comes to you from Hollywood. Others heard in tonight's cast were Naomi Scherr, Theodore Von Eltz, Wilms Herbert, Joe Duvall, and Harry Lang. This series is written and directed by Buckley Angel and Joel Murcott. The music is composed and played by Ivan Dittmar. Be sure to be with us again this same time next week for another dramatic chapter in The Adventures of Frank Race. Art Gilmore speaking. This is a Bruce Ells production.

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2: Craig speaking. I've spent most of the afternoon composing a snide letter in my mind to the management of the office building where I rent an office. Although I had no fundamental objection as to a little dust here and there, I felt nevertheless that it ought to be disturbed from time to time. The old lady picked by the management to do the cleaning apparently had other ideas. They consisted mostly of rearranging the furniture in the office. This was a small laugh because the furniture consisted of one desk and two chairs. By the time I got the letter all finished, I was too tired to write it. I decided to let it go till the next morning. That way, I'd be employed for another day. Hey, this was no hour to acquire a client. What did they think, anyway, that Barry Craig didn't keep office hours like anyone else? If that's what they thought, they were right. Come in. Good afternoon.
3: Craig?
2: That's right.
3: My name is Jason Potter.
2: How do you do?
3: I'm disturbed about my wife.
2: Oh, that happens. Has she been making eyes at people or what?
3: Not at all. I almost wish she had.
2: How large and almost is that?
3: It was merely a manner of speaking.
2: My apologies.
3: What disturbs me is her sudden interest in literature.
2: You don't approve of literature?
3: It's not that. You see, Mr. Craig, my wife has been going about pricing epitaphs.
2: You're telling me this why? You want me to interest your wife in a short story, maybe? Or a rhymed couplet instead of epitaphs?
3: I want you to make sure that she has no immediate use for any epitaphs she may be smitten by.
2: She's epitaph happy? Or just unhappy about you?
3: That is hardly your concern.
2: So far, none of this is my concern.
3: Perhaps I can change your mind.
2: So? Well, nice white envelope.
3: Look inside, will you?
2: Okay. Well, $500. You really don't care for epitaphs, do you?
3: Not my own. Not for some time yet.
2: How long do I have to keep you alive in order to earn this?
3: Until I get my divorce.
2: I don't handle divorce cases.
3: It won't be necessary for you to. I have all the required evidence. I merely want you to see to it that I'm divorced by a judge, not by a bullet.
2: Mr. Potter stared at me for a moment out of very cold blue eyes, turned, and left. His tailoring impressed me from the rear as strongly as it had from the front. He shut the door quietly behind him, proving he was a gentleman. I counted the bills that had been in the white envelope all over again. This proved I wasn't a gentleman. It still came out to $500, so I went to work. I picked up the Potters at their townhouse. Of course, I didn't know if they had a country house, but they certainly had a townhouse. All they needed was Grant to make it a dead ringer for Grant's tomb. They went downtown, and I followed them. They parked, and I parked. They walked into the Parakeet nightclub, and I walked into the Parakeet nightclub.
4: Good evening, monsieur. I take your hat, no?
2: No, you couldn't put my hat in with those others you've got there.
4: Why not, monsieur?
2: They'd probably walk out and protest. The Parakeet was a very handsome and expensive nightclub filled with handsome and expensive people. I waved off a head waiter and stabbed myself a table a couple of feet from the one occupied by the Potters. I had my first chance to take a good look at Mrs. Potter. I took a very good look. Mrs. Potter was worth it. At which point, somebody may have noticed my staring and decided to make it hard. They put the lights out. I made a dash for Potter's table and Potter. I got a hold of him. He objected, but I didn't treat him gently. Maybe the shot hadn't been fired at Potter, which would have been a coincidence. I felt just as happy I hadn't tried to prove it. The lights went on after a while. How do you do, Mrs. Potter?
4: Who are you?
5: What have you done to my husband?
2: My name is Barry Craig, and I think I've knocked him out.
5: What on earth?
2: I had to get him out of that chair.
5: Barry!
2: Mrs. Potter, who do you think those shots were fired at? About this time, we got lots of company. Head waiters, managers, newspaper columnists, and stuff. We should have got the police, too, but the kind of people who go to nightclubs like Parakeet can afford not to be public. The police were kept out. Potter began to revive after a while, and the incident could be considered closed. But before it was quite closed, Mrs. Potter and I had a snatch of dialogue.
5: You must have been expecting an attempt on my husband's life.
2: I had it in mind.
5: Are you going to talk to the police?
2: I've got no objections to talking to the police. As a matter of fact, some of my best friends are policemen.
5: I wish you wouldn't. I don't suppose it'd be any use.
2: No, but people try, though.
5: Mr. Craig, what are you doing later tonight?
2: I might try sleeping.
5: Before you do that, and before you talk to the police, please come to my house.
2: Any particular reason?
5: My husband doesn't understand me.
2: That isn't a very particular reason, is it?
5: What he doesn't understand has nothing to do with romance, Mr. Craig.
2: Oh, then it's a switch. What does it have to do with?
5: Murder.
2: At which point, Mr. Potter regained what was consciousness for him, and they left. I tried to leave right after them, but ran into a little trouble. The shooting had leaked somehow, and a few cops dropped in. They were too late for the Potters, but they were in time to hold me up. Not very long, but sometimes a half hour can be much too long. By the time I got to the Potter's front door, I didn't want Gloria to think that I turned her invitation down. Not so much because I was afraid of hurting her feelings, but because I had a notion that things were happening too fast. Right. It was a solid door. It had been built well. Nothing happened except I got a bruised shoulder out of the effort.
5: Who?
2: Barry Craig, Mrs. Potter. Excuse me.
5: You came.
2: I came, only I think I was a little late, wasn't I? Those shots.
5: They came from my husband's study.
2: Let's go ask your husband what he thought of them.
5: All right.
2: Anyone else in the house except your husband and you?
5: Not so far as I know. The servants are away.
2: That makes it convenient.
5: Makes what convenient?
2: Cuts the list of suspects down.
5: Suspects?
2: Yeah, in case those shots were aimed any better than the ones back at the club.
5: That's the door.
2: Your husband's room?
5: Yes.
2: I used a handkerchief on the doorknob. If you don't mind, I wouldn't want to disturb any fingerprints, even if they happen to be yours.
5: Why, you... It's open, but...
2: But it was closed when you tried it?
5: It was.
2: At least that's the way you're telling it. Let's go in. Yeah, Mr. Potter. If you're trying to be delicate about whether or not he's alive, you don't have to be. He can't hear you.
5: Then he is dead.
2: Dead as they come. And when they're murdered, they come very dead. Gloria Potter went to a room in order to grieve, exult. I didn't bother speculating. I phoned the police and waited until they came.
6: Barry?
2: Yes, Lieutenant Rogers?
6: Stop being so formal. I got the report of the business back at the Parakeet Club.
2: I imagined you would.
6: You were there too, Barry.
2: Uh-huh.
6: And then you show up here.
2: It looks suspicious as anything.
6: Now, don't kid me just because I went to college, Barry. It wasn't my fault. I was an underprivileged child. My parents had money.
2: We won't hold it against you. Maybe even as the years go by, you'll be able to overcome your handicap.
6: I try. Barry, why were you here?
2: Mrs. Potter asked me to stop in.
6: That's what you said the first time I asked you.
2: It must be a coincidence.
6: The captain won't like it.
2: Why not?
6: This month he doesn't believe in coincidences. I think it has something to do with the stars. Barry, you had a date here to do what?
2: Mrs. Potter asked me to stop in. She said she wanted to explain something to me about how her husband didn't understand her.
6: That's not going to sound so good in the murder trial.
2: Doesn't sound so good even here. Have you talked to her?
6: The doctor tells me she's suffering from shock. Translated, it means she doesn't want to answer any questions just now. I wonder why.
2: Maybe she doesn't know the answers. Are you going to book her, Trev?
6: I don't know. 9 times out of 10, I would.
2: What makes this the 10th time?
6: I'm not sure. Not enough facts for one thing. For another, nobody's mentioned a motive to me yet. You got a motive handy?
2: I looked hastily through my pockets, but couldn't find a motive. Lieutenant Rogers watched me with a highly unimpressed eye. I shrugged my shoulders and asked the lieutenant if I could leave. He wasn't happy about it, but I left anyway. Sure, I might have supplied him with some information about a motive, but it wasn't entirely my own secret. I thought maybe I ought to get Mr. Jones' permission. Mr. Oswald Jones. It wasn't hard to find the Barham Towers. The 11th floor had an elevator running to it, which I used. It may have been a hunting lodge, but it had an ordinary door out in front of it. I hoped Oswald wasn't out hunting.
7: Yes?
2: The name is Barry Craig. You're Mr. Jones?
7: I am.
2: Mind if I come in?
7: That would depend on the nature of your business, Mr. Craig.
2: I'm a confidential investigator.
7: Indeed. That, however, is your occupation. Your errand?
2: Gloria Potter.
7: I dislike seeming finicky, but that again is merely a name, not a description of the reason that brings you here.
2: I seem to be having a little logical difficulty with you, Mr. Jones. But Mr. Potter is having difficulty of another sort.
7: Mr. Potter? And his difficulty is what?
2: His difficulty was staying alive. He doesn't have any more difficulty now.
7: Meaning he's dead?
2: He's dead.
7: It was kind of you to bring me the information. You've brought it, and...
2: And I'm coming in.
7: You have, of course, the advantage of youth and perhaps of strength. I resent your intrusion, however.
2: While you're resenting it, you might shut the door.
7: Very well.
2: You must be a very happy man, Mr. Jones.
7: Indeed.
2: Sure. An investment has paid off tonight.
7: Perhaps I misunderstand you. I thought you were a confidential investigator, not a broker's agent.
2: The investment I'm talking about doesn't have very much to do with the stock market, I don't think. It has to do with Gloria Potter.
7: A lovely lady, but hardly...
2: Hardly a dividend? She's returning dividends, though, or she will shortly be in a position to anyway.
7: You had better make yourself clearer.
2: I'll try. You staked Gloria Potter so she could marry a millionaire who was afraid that women were after him for his money.
7: I may have lent Mrs. Potter some money in the days before she was married.
2: At what interest?
7: Look here, young man. I think we have done enough fencing. I've already told you I did lend Gloria Potter some money. I expect to have it returned. Whether with interest or not is no concern of yours.
2: It might be a concern of the police.
7: The police? Where do they come in?
2: You do it very well. If it's an act, that is. Mr. Potter not only died, he was murdered.
7: How distressing.
2: You should practice expressions of distress. You didn't do that very convincingly.
7: I'm not trying to convince anyone of anything.
2: You lent Gloria money. You expected a return on it. That would have been fine. She did succeed in getting Potter to marry her, but Mr. Jones, Potter was preparing to divorce her.
7: Such, alas, are the vicissitudes of matrimony. One can never be certain, can one?
2: You can spare me the philosophical remarks about matrimony. If Potter had lived long enough to divorce Gloria, you'd never have got your investment back, or the profit on it.
7: Then I suppose I must be mildly pleased that Mr. Potter did not succeed in divorcing Gloria.
2: Sure, you must be pleased. What I'm curious about is, how much of an effort did you make to guarantee your investment?
7: Are you implying that I had anything to do with Mr. Potter's unhappy decease?
2: I'm asking you if you had anything to do with murdering him.
7: That seems to me rather naive, Mr. Craig. Assuming that I may have had a hand in his untimely taking off, would I be likely to tell you about it?
2: I don't know. There are no witnesses present. You could tell me in perfect safety.
7: Perhaps. But why on earth should I?
2: It might satisfy your ego.
7: Mr. Craig, I am no longer a young man. I was never a handsome one. I perforce learned a great many years ago to abjure ego satisfaction, at least of the more obvious sort. I think the hour is late. I think your visit here is an impertinence. Good night.
2: Okay. Good night.
7: Mr. Craig, that is not the direction of the front door.
2: I know it is.
7: Hey, let go of me.
2: Sure, but join us, won't you?
8: I'm sorry, Mr. Jones.
7: It doesn't matter, Baker.
2: How do you do, Baker? Were you having fun listening in?
8: Mr. Jones.
7: Mr. Craig, this is my home. If I choose to have Baker stand by in case I should need protection against intruders like you...
2: I just wanted to find out exactly what Mr. Baker's job was.
7: You found out. And now...
2: And now I leave. Mr. Jones.
7: Yes?
2: Has Baker got a license for that gun he's carrying? My car parked three-quarters of the way down the block from the Barham Towers. I didn't hurry getting to it. Maybe I thought somebody might take advantage of my being out in the open like this. The street was clear of pedestrians and of traffic. If anybody was going to take a crack at removing Barry Craig from the case, this was the time I preferred. I was waiting for it. But nobody took advantage. I got into the car. Then I stuck the ignition key in the lock, turned it, and got out of the car as fast as I could move. Nothing on my car is supposed to tick when you turn the ignition key on. It was pretty obvious the engine would need an overhaul. I didn't stay around to admire the wreckage. I thought that anyone who had gone to all that trouble of depositing an explosive in my car and hooking it up with ignition deserved to think that I'd been blown up with it, for a while at least. Besides, I had a phone call to make.

0: wife and I had a small argument for a few minutes, and finally he gave up. I hung up. Then I tossed a metal coin to see who I would visit next. It turned out to be Mrs. Potter. Of course, I cheated. I wondered how surprised Gloria Potter would be to see me.
1: Oh, Mr. Craig.
0: She wasn't much surprised. May I come in?
1: I suppose so. I don't have much of a right to decide what to do or what not to do right now.
0: That sounds very bitter.
1: It is.
0: The cops have been getting in your hair?
1: It's their job, I suppose.
0: Well, they're not working at it anymore.
1: What do you mean?
0: No more cops around the house.
1: You're joking.
0: No. You've got a window. Take a look.
1: I shall. You're right. Is that why you came? Because you knew the police had gone?
0: Could be.
1: Then you're another...
0: Then I'm another what?
1: Nothing. If it is something, you'll tell me yourself in due time.
0: I can make a guess. If the guess happens to be right, then I understand a lot of things I didn't before.
1: I'm not really interested.
0: You should be, for two reasons. One, the murder of your husband. Two, the attempted murder of me.
1: Someone who tried to murder you?
0: Uh-huh.
1: Why?
0: Maybe because I was crowding someone. Someone who'd already disposed of your husband.
1: Did you bring that up?
0: Sure. Your husband hired me. He was afraid he wasn't going to live long enough to divorce you. He didn't. Now, you might try telling me the truth.
1: About what?
0: For example, what do you hear from Mr. Jones?
1: Mr. Jones?
0: Mr. Oswald Jones. The gentleman who bought you the platinum tooth trap for Jason Potter.
1: You have to get into it too, don't you?
0: Not too. It means someone else got in on the deal. You also said that I must be another. Another what? You didn't answer that. You mind if I make a guess?
1: I don't mind anything you do.
0: Thanks. When I walked in here and told you the cops were gone, you thought I took advantage of their absence to come. You thought I was a blackmailer? Thanks for telling me. It rounds out the picture. There must be someone else here in the house.
1: No.
0: Sure, there must be. After my car blew up, I had a phone call to make. That took time. I took a cab over. It took time before I found one. But whoever had arranged to have that car blow up wouldn't have hung around. He'd have come here.
1: I don't know what you're...
0: Someone else must have known that your husband was preparing to divorce you.
1: I don't think that's been a very great secret.
0: That would have given him a nice handle for blackmail. And then... Mr. Jones. Yeah, Mr. Jones. Complete with revolver.
2: I'm afraid I've been eavesdropping.
0: For how long?
2: A matter of minutes only. I missed the beginning of the conversation, but on the other hand, I don't think I missed anything important.
0: Okay, you didn't miss anything important. What now?
2: You've become rather a nuisance, Craig, both to Mrs. Potter and to myself.
0: All right, I've become a nuisance. So what?
2: What does one generally do with nuisances? One removes them.
0: That's a bright idea. Was it also your bright idea to kill Potter?
2: I hardly think you are in a position to ask questions.
0: You're not in a position not to answer them. You see, Mr. Jones, an attempt was made on my life less than an hour ago and less than 100 yards from your house.
2: Oh, nonsense.
0: No, a wrecked car. You must have noticed it, leaving your house there. There would have been a crowd about it.
2: Oh, now that you mention it, yes, but...
0: Naturally, you knew nothing about it.
2: Well, naturally.
0: Which is what you'd say whether you set that bomb or not. However, the point is that the police know about that attempt.
2: Interesting.
0: More than that. Anything happens to me, and you're the first man they look for.
2: I should be found quite easily. But that hardly constitutes proof.
0: No, but how much proof would they need against a man with your record?
2: I'm inclined to see your point. What do you want?
0: Your silence for a few minutes. I was carrying on an interesting conversation with Mrs. Potter. She was about to tell me that someone was blackmailing her. She was also about to tell me why.
1: I... Oh, what's the use? You know why I was being blackmailed. Jason was going to divorce me. The police didn't seem to know about it. As long as they didn't know, I was safe. The instant they found out, they'd suspect me, so... I was in a position to be blackmailed.
2: I'm afraid I must have missed something. Exactly who is this blackmailer?
0: Oh, there's no hurry about that as yet. Jones, in the event that Potter had divorced his wife, where would you have been?
2: In a most despondent frame of mind and in financially straitened circumstances. You must...

0: know that, however.
1: Sure, I know it. But it's nice to find out from the horse's mouth. Pardon the expression.
0: Not at all.
1: The next time I see a horse, I'll apologize to him, too. Okay, it's all set up. We know the background, the reason. All we need is the name. Which one shall it be, Mr. Jones? Your name?
0: I did not murder Mr. Potter.
1: How about you, Mrs. Potter?
2: I couldn't have killed him.
1: Sure you could have. The attempt at the nightclub. You were sitting right next to him at the table. And the murder happened in your husband's study. You'd know your way around here, wouldn't you? It was open.
2: I just...
1: Shut up.
2: Oh, what's that?
1: The Marines, I think.
0: Whatever are you talking about?
1: Don't the Marines always land and have the situation well in hand?
0: I suppose in your adolescent way, you're referring to the police.
1: I had Lieutenant Rogers pull the uniformed men away from the house. I figured they would encourage some people to drop in on Mrs. Potter. He agreed, but I imagine he's insisted on bringing some non-uniformed men around.
0: I shall leave.
1: Not quite yet.
0: Why not?
1: Because I object. Because the police will object. And because I think someone else might object.
0: Someone else?
1: Mrs. Potter, that door opposite the one both Jones and I used to get in here, where does it lead?
2: The next room. It's a sort of downstairs bedroom.
1: Anybody been using it recently?
2: I...
1: Or do you always leave doors half ajar?
2: I was afraid. He said he'd kill me if I...
1: I bet he did. Come on in, Baker.
3: Drop the gun, Mr. Jones.
0: Baker?
3: I said drop it.
0: Very well.
3: That's good.
0: Good heavens. Why, Baker?
1: Why? Because Baker, being your man, would know about your deal with Mrs. Potter. He'd know about the impending divorce. It put him in a nice position. He killed Potter and prepared to live off the inheritance for the rest of his life. He knew he'd have you to deal with sooner or later. But he figured that when that time arose, he'd manage. No one would really miss you.
0: I suppose you're right.
1: It had to be Baker. No one else would have bothered about me. Mrs. Potter knew I was on the case. And you were with me at the time the bomb was planted.
0: As soon as you entered, he could have left the apartment, gone down, connected the bomb, and then returned. Yes, I see that.
1: He thought I was competition. He decided to remove competition. He might just as well have signed his name to a confession of guilt.
4: Not just yet, white guy. Right now, all I gotta do is get out of here, first making sure of you, and then...
1: I guess you didn't believe me about the police, did you? But they're here. They're surrounding the house.
4: I can take my chances on that. Right now, what have I got to lose?
1: Nothing. This isn't where you're going to lose it.
2: Mr. Craig.
1: I'm afraid I shot Mr. Baker. Not seriously.
2: But...
1: The trouble with villains is they listen to the radio too much. On the radio, the hero never has a gun. Or if he has, never bother shooting it. I'm different. I have a gun, and when someone is pointing a gun at me and intending to use it...
2: Oh, I'm so glad.
0: I trust the matter is, for the moment, satisfactorily concluded.
1: Depends on what you mean by satisfactorily.
0: I meant simply that Mrs. Potter seems to be advancing upon you with an expression of the intensest gratitude, and I suspect she will shortly fling her arms about your neck and...
2: Oh, Mr. Craig, you've been...
0: Kiss you. I'm not a squeamish man, Mr. Craig, but there are some things I draw the line at. Good night.
1: Jones left. The police didn't mind. They had no charges to prefer against him. Mr. Baker didn't mind. He was unconscious. I didn't mind. I was... But that's another story.
5: Dangerous Assignment. 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
6: Assignment, starring Brian Donlevy as Steve Mitchell.

0: Yeah, danger is my assignment. I get sent to a lot of places I can't even pronounce. They all spell the same thing, though, trouble. But when I walk into the commissioner's office, I don't realize that this assignment's going to involve my trying to prevent a revolution with just two weapons, an old beat-up railroad timetable and an empty matchbook.
1: Morning, Commissioner. Brooks said you had an assignment for me.
2: I do, Steve. You're flying to South America.
1: Well, what do I do when I get there?
2: I don't know.
1: You don't? Hey, let me have that again.
2: You heard me. I don't know. It's a very nasty mess. That's why I'm sending you.
1: I don't know whether to take that as a compliment or not. Okay, what's the deal, Commissioner?
2: Take a look at this map of South America, Steve.
1: Yeah?
2: See these two countries?
1: Uh-huh. What about them?
2: One of them's friendly to us. The other, well, not so friendly. And right now, they're accusing the friendly country of plotting against them with our aid.
1: What? Now, look.
2: Sure, it sounds crazy, but unfortunately, there seems to be some pretty damaging evidence in existence.
1: What kind of evidence?
2: Some letters supposedly written by General Avila, the president of the friendly country. Plans concerning this plot are discussed in those letters.
1: Are they genuine?
2: Well, that's one of the things you're going to find out. General Avila, of course, denies ever writing them, but officials of the other country who now have possession of the letters say they're genuine without a doubt.
1: How'd this other country get their hands on these letters?
2: Last night, President Avila's son-in-law was found in a town across the border murdered. The letters were on his person. The theory is that he had double-crossed his father-in-law and was on his way to peddle the letters to this other country.
1: Well, where do I fit in this charming little deal?
2: Tomorrow morning, a meeting is scheduled in Sonoma, the capital of the friendly country.
1: Uh-huh. Why hold a meeting? Why not publish the letters?
2: Now, the meeting is to determine whether or not the letters are genuine. Representatives from both countries will be there. Now, Steve, the whole situation is very explosive. Get down to Sonoma. Work with Colonel Peralta of the military there and try to get to the bottom of this whole mess. And above all, see that our name is clear. Well, that's it. You've got your assignment. Good luck.

0: The National Broadcasting Company is presenting Dangerous Assignment, starring Brian Donlevy in the role of Steve Mitchell, colorful, two-fisted government agent. At all those places of the world where danger and intrigue walk hand in hand, there you will find Steve Mitchell on another Dangerous Assignment.
1: Sure, I've got my assignment. Just a simple matter of getting dropped into a South American powder keg with people on each side of it holding matches in their hands. A real cinch. Well, it's Friday when my plane lands in Sonoma and I head for the office of Colonel Peralta.
2: I am most happy you are here, Senor Mitchell. And I trust that working together, we will be able to clear both my country's name and yours in this unfortunate situation.
1: Look, as I get it, the country across the border from here claims to have in their possession some letters written by your president, General Avila.
2: Si, senor. They also claim that in these letters is evidence of a plot against them, a plot involving the support of your country.
1: Yeah? Have you seen these letters?
2: Well, no, senor. They are in the custody of Senor Barrero, the representative from the other country.
1: Do you think your president actually wrote them?
2: Oh, I cannot bring myself to believe it, senor. General Avila is an old man in a wheelchair. What designs could he have on another country, particularly a country which is more powerful than we are?
1: I don't know.
2: Senor Mitchell, as second in command of my government, this places a heavy responsibility on me. I must either accept the proof or accept the consequences.
1: Well, I guess the first step is to get a look at these letters, Colonel.
2: Si, senor. And that we will be able to do shortly. The meeting will take place in 1 hour at the villa of Baron Ludwig.
1: Who's Baron Ludwig?
2: An ex-German nobleman who has been living in this country for several years.
1: How does he figure in this deal?
2: Oh, because of his interest in diplomacy and international relations, he has been selected as what you might call a referee in this dispute. Come, we will drive to his villa.
1: Okay. Brother, some joint. This Baron Ludwig must be a well-heeled gent.
2: He seems to be quite wealthy.
1: Who all's going to be at this meeting, Peralta?
2: A delegation from the two countries, Baron Ludwig, and a few press correspondents. I believe that is Senor Barrero's suite there, the head of the stair there. I suppose I must compose myself before we enter.
1: What do you mean?
2: This Barrero, the representative from the other country, I find it exceedingly difficult to control my temper in his presence. Naturally, he and I are, what you might say, on opposite sides of the fence in this matter, but beyond that, I dislike the man intensely. I do not trust him.
1: I see.
3: Enter.
4: Colonel Peralta.
2: Good afternoon, Baron Ludwig. And Senor Barrero.
3: Peralta.
2: May I present Senor Mitchell from the United States.
4: Herr Mitchell, we've been awaiting your arrival so that the meeting could be opened.
1: I understand you're acting as a sort of referee in this deal, Baron Ludwig.
4: Yeah, I'm a student of politics, Sir Mitchell, and so it was with great delight I learned I'd been selected as arbiter by both countries.
1: And you, Senor Barrero, you're the one who has the letters in his custody,
3: You're quite right, Senor Mitchell, and I assure you, you will find it difficult to explain your government's unsavory position in this matter.
1: Oh, now, look.
3: You profess a policy of non-intervention, yet these letters will show your intention to furnish direct military aid to Colonel Peralta's country.
2: Senor Barrero, you have no right to talk like this. Nothing has been proven, nothing.
3: I assure you, Colonel Peralta, every word I utter is backed by the most undeniable proof.
2: Barrero,
3: and
2: I have no right to...
4: Gentlemen, please. These are matters to be discussed calmly over the conference table, not heatedly here in Senor Barrero's suite.
1: Look, Barrero, so far I've heard a lot of talk about these letters, but I haven't seen anything of them.
3: I see. You would call me a liar?
1: I wouldn't call anyone anything until I've seen the letters, and maybe that should go for you, too.
3: Very well. You shall see the letters. I have them in an envelope in this wall safe. I see it is necessary to convince these wishful skeptics of the very existence of the letters. So, I have them in this envelope. I will take them out and hold them for you.
1: Trusting soul, aren't you?
3: Your government has shown it cannot be trusted. Why should I trust one of its representatives?
1: Look, Barrero, I'm getting a little tired of your...
3: See, they make very interesting reading, don't they?
2: I cannot believe it.
3: That is enough for now, gentlemen. The letters will be read in their entirety at the conference. I merely wish to satisfy you of their existence.
4: But, Signor Barrero, there is no point in locking the envelope up in the safe again. We're all here. We may as well proceed to the conference room next door.
3: Very well. I will bring the envelope.
2: Come on, Saul. Si, senor.
4: Barrio, as long as I will be presiding over the conference, perhaps it would be fitting for me to carry the letters into it myself.
3: Gracias, Baron Ludwig, but I will carry the envelope.
4: As you prefer. Come along, gentlemen.
3: So, Peralta, you seem strangely quiet. Is it perhaps that you are worried now that you have seen that the letters really do exist?
1: Maybe Peralta is wondering, like I am, if those letters are genuine, Barrero.
3: Colonel Peralta, you have undoubtedly seen many samples of General Avila's handwriting.
2: Well, I...
3: Have you not?
2: Well, of course I have. Barrero, I refuse to be cross-examined this way.
3: Would you say that the letters in this envelope are forgeries?
4: Gentlemen, I suggest that we postpone further discussion until the conference begins.
3: Very well. I am sure Peralta would prefer that, the way he squirms.
2: Barrero, I warn you.
3: And as for you, Senor Mitchell, perhaps you will be interested in knowing that there are three handwriting experts waiting inside this room.
5: Good afternoon, Baron Ludwig.
4: Ah, Barbara, my dear. We were just going into the conference room. May I present Herr Barrero?
5: Hello.
3: How do you do?
4: Colonel Peralta.
2: What is this?
4: And Herr Steve Mitchell from the United States.
2: Hi.
4: Gentlemen, Fräulein Dawson from the Hemisphere News Service.
1: Oh, Hemisphere News Service. You're here to cover the conference, Miss Dawson.
5: Mm-hmm. From what I've heard so far, there should be a few headlines in it.
1: You sound pretty happy about it.
5: Oh, I hope everything turns out okay, of course. But a gal has to make her living, you know.
4: Let us go in, gentlemen. I believe the other delegates are already inside. I am. After you, my dear.
5: Thanks, Baron.
1: Peralta.
2: Si, senor.
1: You didn't seem to have much to say when Barrero asked you if those letters looked genuine, do you?
2: Mitchell, I am no handwriting expert, but I have seen many samples of our president's handwriting, and those letters look like the same writing.
1: Mm, that's not good.
2: No, Senor Mitchell, indeed that is not good. It is very bad.
4: Please be seated, gentlemen. And we will open the conference.
1: We sit down at a large round table, all except Colonel Peralta, who remains standing. Barrero is in Baron Ludwig's left, and a couple of other delegates, Barbara Dawson, the newspaper correspondent, and myself. As Ludwig goes through the opening formalities, Barrero opens the envelope and glances inside. Peralta, who's standing behind him, cranes his neck over Barrero's shoulder, then gives me that sick look again. Barrero closes the envelope and places it beside him on the table as Ludwig motions for him to speak.
3: I shall make my remarks brief. I have in my possession letters which prove conclusively that the government headed by General Avila and represented by Colonel Peralta has been negotiating a secret agreement with the United States which constitutes a direct plot against my country. Furthermore...
5: Oh.
4: What is it, Barbara?
5: Nothing. I feel a little faint.
4: Barbara!
5: All right, now. I just lost my balance for a moment.
3: You knocked my envelope to the floor.
5: I'm sorry. I'll get it.
4: Here, let me. Yeah.
5: Here. It went under the table.
4: Oh.
5: I've got it. Here you are, Senor Barrero. I'm sorry.
4: Please continue, Senor Barrero.
3: Very well. As I was saying...
6: I demand that this meeting be stopped. It is an insult to my father.
3: What is the meaning of this, Senor Margarita?
2: Who is she, for all of
3: you? General Avila's daughter.
6: Oh, thank God, me!
3: Senora, please, now. Watch out the table!
2: Senora Margarita... You will do your father the most good by returning to the palace at once.
6: Oh, but Colonel Peralta, this meeting...
2: This meeting is necessary and in order, Senora. I beg of you, return to the palace.
6: Oh, very well, Colonel. You would let me know the outcome.
2: At once.
4: Come, Senora.
2: I'm afraid this outburst did not do our cause any good, Mitchell.
1: No.
4: Now, gentlemen... I believe we may continue.
3: Baron Ludwig, I do not feel it too much to ask that this conference be spared from further interruptions of this nature.
4: I trust we will. Please continue with your remarks, Signor Barrero.
3: Very well. As you know, the letters in this envelope before me were found on the body of General Avila's son-in-law, the late husband of the young signora who burst in here so dramatically a moment ago. Our theory is that...
1: Look, Barrero, suppose we get down off that theory cloud and start...
3: Oh, yes, yes. You wish facts, Senor Mitchell. Very well. First, I will show these letters to the handwriting experts. Then I...
4: Barrero, what is the matter?
3: It is not possible.
1: What's not possible?
3: The envelope, it is empty. The letters have disappeared.

0: In all the strange and far-off places in the world, wherever there is mystery, intrigue, and romance, there you will find The Man Called X. Herbert Marshall stars as The Man Called X in just a short while over most of these NBC stations. 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Tonight, it's The Man Called X. Tomorrow, The Big Show, right here where you hear the chimes. And now, back to Dangerous Assignment and Steve Mitchell.
1: I hold you responsible for the disappearance of these letters.
2: Barrero, I have had enough of your accusations. I had nothing to do with it.
3: Where is the phone?
2: I am sorry, Senorita Dawson, but I forbid it.
3: This is news. It's important.
2: It is more important that those letters be recovered. No one is to leave this room.
3: Oh, that's great.
1: See here, Peralta.
2: This incident has occurred in my country. I must take charge. I will post guards around this via, and no one will leave it until those letters are recovered.
4: Might be a good idea if we were all searched, Peralta.
2: Si, senor. I insist on being searched first.
4: Okay, Colonel, that sounds fair enough. And after you've been searched, we'll all follow suit.
3: All of us, Steve?
4: Yeah, I... Well,
3: Looks like I'm sort of a complication, doesn't it?
4: Yeah.
3: So what do? Draw straws to see who gets the honor?
4: Well, I'll furnish the straws.
5: I do not think that would be necessary, Barbara, my dear. If it's satisfactory with all concerned, my wife will search you in the next room.
3: Oh, shucks.
5: Now, gentlemen, if you will line up next to the wall, we will begin.
4: So everybody gets frisked, but the letters aren't on anybody. Pretty soon, Barbara and Ludwig's wife comes back in the room, and Ludwig's wife reports no letters on Barbara. Barrero looks like he's on the verge of apoplexy and keeps throwing nasty glances at Peralta, who at this point is squirming like a worm on a hook. Finally, he motions me over to one corner of the room.
6: Mitchell, who could have taken those letters?
4: Hurts me. Well, no, you already have.
6: Hmm?
4: Oh, skip it.
6: Oh, we must find out. This whole affair is playing right into Barrero's hands. My government is being dishonored.
4: Look, let's go back over everything that happened.
6: Very well. Barrero brought the envelope into the room.
4: Yeah.
6: As you remember, he opened it and glanced inside briefly as the conference started.
4: Yeah, you were standing behind him. I saw you craning your neck over his shoulder.
6: Yes, senor. At that moment, the letters definitely were in the envelope. I saw them.
4: Then he closed the envelope again and put it on the table beside him. He started to talk and... Wait a minute.
6: What is it?
4: Barbara Dawson, remember? She started to the water cooler
6: And suddenly lurched into the table.
4: Yeah, and knocked the envelope to the floor. I wonder if she...
3: Talking about me, Steve?
4: What? Oh, Barbara. Yeah, as a matter of fact, I was talking about you.
3: No, I'm flattered.
4: You shouldn't be. What I was thinking wasn't good.
3: Why, Steve, and I didn't realize you knew me that well.
4: Well, I was thinking that fainting spell of yours came at a very convenient time.
3: Oh, that. I don't know what hit me, Steve.
4: Well, whatever it was, you sure snapped out of it in a hurry, didn't you?
3: Look, what are you trying to say?
4: I'm trying to say that maybe it wasn't just an accident, you're knocking that envelope off the table when you did.
3: What do you mean by that?
4: You could have switched envelopes under the table when you reached down to pick it up.
3: Mind telling me why I'd do a thing like that?
4: I can think of one good reason. Those letters right now are worth a lot of money to both countries.
3: I see. Play one against the other and sell to the highest bidder, huh?
4: It's an interesting theory, isn't it?
3: Oh, very interesting. But there are just a couple of little things wrong with it.
4: For instance?
3: In the first place, you're giving me credit for a lot more interest in this deal than I have.
6: Exactly what is your interest in this matter, Senorita Dawson?
3: I'm a reporter, pure and simple. Well, simple anyway.
4: And you have no connection with any of the parties involved?
3: Of course not. And here's the other little thing wrong with your theory, Steve.
4: Hmm.
3: I was searched too, remember? No letters.
4: Yeah, yeah. Well, Colonel, looks like we better go into a huddle again.
6: Si, senor.
3: Well, let me know if you round up another suspect. I'm still looking for a headline.
6: Mitchell.
4: You're probably thinking the same thing I am, Colonel Peralta.
6: What do you mean?
4: I can tell by your face you just remembered another incident that took place in this room before the letters turned up. Wait a minute. General Avila's daughter came bouncing into the room.
6: Oh, but surely, Senorita, Margarita is not to...
4: She could have staged the whole deal to give her an opportunity to switch envelopes.
6: Oh, Senor Mitchell, You must realize I cannot go to the palace and make such an accusation.
4: You don't have to go. I will. Just write me out a pass to get through your guards. Peralta hands me a relieved look and a pass, and I head for the palace. On the way, I pick up enough remarks from the townspeople to tell me that the news of the letter's disappearance has spread fast. They're beginning to gather in street corners, and what they're saying is not good. I show my pass to a guard, and he takes me to Signora Margarita's suite on the second floor.
7: What do you wish, Signor Mitchell?
4: The letters have disappeared, Signora.
7: What?
4: That surprise you?
7: But of course. Why shouldn't it surprise me?
4: I was sort of wondering if you're the one who took them.
7: Signor, you're joking.
4: Pretty bum joke. Look, I know you want to help your father, to shield him if you can, but...
7: Shield him? I don't have to shield him. He's innocent. He never wrote those letters, I'm sure of it.
4: Oh, is that what he said?
7: My father would consider it beneath his dignity to say anything about it.
4: I see.
7: It is true that he is not well liked by the other country. He has more than once refused to cooperate with him. But it is always in the interest of freedom for his people that he did so.
4: Look, I'm afraid this is all a little beside the point right now. Those letters are still missing.
7: But I did not take them.
4: Wasn't it your husband on whose body the letters were found in the first place?
7: See, it was. But I think somebody placed those letters on my husband's body after they had killed him.
4: Oh?
7: My husband was a good man. Weak? See, the kind of weakness that led him to such people as that woman, that Senorita Dawson. But
4: oh, wait a minute. You mean Barbara Dawson, the press correspondent?
7: I do not wish to speak further of it, Senor. It's a private matter.
4: I see.
7: You have said I would like to help my father. And you're right. There is nothing I would not do to help him. But do you not see that if I had taken those letters, I would be hurting him far more than helping him?
4: Yeah, I see that perfectly, Senora. I just want to be sure that you see it, too.
7: You must believe me. I do.
4: Okay. I guess that convinces me. It also leaves me right where I started, in the middle of nowhere. But you have given me one lead, and a pretty interesting one at that. I think I'd better follow it up. So I leave the palace, shove my way through the gathering crowd back to Ludwig's villa to have another little chat with Barbara Dawson. Then, as I'm walking along a dark street, I pass a car parked at the curb. I get down the sidewalk away when I realize that the car has started up and is following me slowly with the lights off. I speed up. The car does likewise. I slam around the corner and hit the sidewalk. By the time I get to my feet, the car is halfway down the block, so it looks like someone figures I'm getting warm anyway. I get back to the conference room at Ludwig's villa. The others are still there. I motion Colonel Peralta over to a corner.
6: What did you find on Mitchell?
4: Signora Margarita says she didn't take the letters, and I believe her.
6: Mitchell, quite frankly, I don't know what to do. I cannot hold Barrero in check much longer. He's getting uglier about this by the moment. There has always been a rift between General Avila and Barrero's country. If those letters are not recovered quickly, that rift may turn into war.
4: Yeah.
6: Have you no theory at all as to what might have happened to those letters?
4: Matter of fact, there are a couple of theories pecking away at my brain, but they're pretty wild.
6: Tell me what they are. Perhaps they are not as wild as you think.
4: Well, one of them we'll let ride for the moment.
6: But the other?
4: Barbara.
3: Oh?
4: Could you come here a moment?
3: Sure, Steve. Not another suspect, Steve.
4: Yep. You again.
3: What? Now, look, we've been all over this before.
4: You told me earlier that you didn't know any of the parties involved, but I just found out from Signora Margarita that you were pretty well acquainted with her husband.
6: What?
3: Look.
4: You didn't tell me that. Why not?
3: Are you kidding? You got a glimpse of that little spitfire in action. I'm supposed to go around spreading the news that her husband bought me a drink or two?
4: Well, it looks like somebody killed him and planted the letters on him. That somebody could have been you.
3: Look, I was 100 miles away when he was killed, and I can prove it. And as far as my stealing the letters, Baron Ludwig was right beside me when I picked them up.
4: Yeah, that's the point. And it was Ludwig's wife who searched you, wasn't it?
3: Why, yes, but...
8: What are you trying to say, Herr Mitchell?
4: Well, those letters are worth a lot of money to either side, Ludwig. Enough money maybe to make a two-way split worthwhile.
8: Indeed? Yes, I think I see your line of reasoning. And I must admit it would appear logical. Barbara takes the letters, and my wife searches her in the next room and receives the letters from her. Quite sound, except for one thing.
4: What's that?
8: Motive. I've never had an active interest in the affairs of these two countries. And as to the money involved, I'd be glad to show you my bank book, Herr Mitchell. Then I think you will see that any amount I could realize from the letters would be, as you might say, but a drop in the bucket.
4: Okay, okay. So the letters come into this room, then they disappear, and they're not on you or me or Barbara or Peralta or Barrero, so I suppose a little bird flew in the window and carried them out. Either that or...
1: Gun Peralta!
4: What is it, Sergeant?
1: There is trouble at the palace.
4: Trouble? What trouble?
1: An angry cult has gathered outside. They are shouting that General Avila and the United States are dragging them into war, and they are throwing rocks at the window.
6: I must get there immediately and safeguard the president.
1: I will see you later, Mitchell.
4: Okay.
1: Peralta!
9: Where is he going?
4: To the palace, Barrero. There's trouble there.
1: Gentlemen, this whole affair has dragged on long enough. I can wait no longer. I must make full representation to my government of the entire matter.
3: Oh, let's get this thing settled one way or another so we can go home. I'm sick of this joint.
4: No sicker than I am, Barbara.
3: Got a cigarette, Steve?
4: Sure. Here. Here's a match.
3: Your matchbook's empty.
4: Oh, yeah. Wait. I think I got another one. Yeah, right here in the same pocket.
3: What's the matter?
4: Looks like Peralta was right when he said my theories might not be so wild after all.
3: What are you talking about?
4: Let's skip it.
1: I'm going to my suite to dictate my report.
4: That's a good idea. Come on, I'll go with you.
1: Let me assure you I do not need your help, Mitchell.
4: Come on.
1: Outside. Mitchell, what is the meaning of this?
4: I've got to talk to you, Barrero, and your suite is a good place.
1: Talk to me? What about? The time for talk has passed.
4: Here we are.
1: Mitchell, will you be good enough to explain what this is all about?
4: Sure. You see, I'm like you are, Barrero. I don't trust any of the others.
1: Quite flattering that you should select me to trust, particularly when I do not trust you. But I still do not understand what you
4: have... I've got an important piece of evidence in my pocket, evidence that'll unravel this whole deal. I want you to lock it up in your safe for me.
1: Evidence? What is this evidence?
4: Here, lock it up right away.
1: Why, this is only a railroad timetable.
4: I know, but there's a code in it.
1: Code?
4: Believe me, I know what I'm talking about, Barrero. It's got to be locked up.
1: But... Well, very well. I still do not understand this, Mitchell.
4: It doesn't matter whether you do or not at this point, Barrero.
1: The safe is open, Mitchell. And in it, a gun.
4: That doesn't surprise me.
1: Get back!
4: You can't shoot with this lock on you.
1: Drop it or I'll break your arm.
9: No, I
1: drop it.
9: I will not.
4: Barrero slumps to the floor, trying to plug me. He's done likewise to himself. I fish in the safe and pull out another envelope. This one's got the letters in it, right where they've been all the time. Five will get 10, they're forgeries, but that can be checked later. Right now, I've got to get to the palace before the mob gets General Avila. I head there in a hurry and up the back stairs to General Avila's suite on the second floor. The general's sitting in his wheelchair with his daughter standing beside him. There's a large flag draped over the balcony rail, and behind it stands Colonel Peralta trying to quiet the angry, shouting mob below. Then I wait for Peralta to finish his speech.
10: Listen to me! We want peace! This matter will be settled peacefully! I, Peralta, pledge to you that there will be no war! Everything will be settled! Go to your home!
4: That was quite a speech, Peralta.
6: Huh. Well, I did what I could. General, I'm afraid the feeling against you is quite intense. I feel it necessary to ask for an order giving me control of the militia. For some reason, the people seem to be looking to me to preserve order and peace.
4: Does that surprise you, Peralta?
6: Huh?
4: Isn't that just the way you and Barrero planned it?
6: Mitchell, what are you saying?
4: I'm saying that this whole deal with the letters was rigged between you and Barrero's outfit as an excuse for you to stage a coup and take over the government.
6: No, that is a
4: lie. With the support of the people who would figure you were saving them from war.
6: General, do not listen to Mitchell. He is insane.
4: Am I? The whole deal depended on our believing those letters actually came into the conference room. You said you saw them when Barrero opened the envelope. You lied.
6: No, I did not.
4: The letters were in the safe all along. That was an empty envelope Barrero took out of the safe, just like the empty matchbook I took out of my pocket.
6: I kill him, but...
4: Great time to be without a gun, isn't it?
6: Wait, I have a knife.
9: You have a knife.
11: He's going out into the balcony. Do not let him get away.
9: Don't worry. My bare hands are enough for you, Mitchell. Try one of mine.
11: Oh! He's dying! Oh!
4: Brother, right over the rail.
11: Say so, Mitchell. You are all right.
4: Yeah, I guess I can't say as much for Peralta, though. Oh,
11: look at him. Lying down there, dead.
4: Yeah, he got tangled up in the flag and lost his balance.
11: And now the flag he was trying to betray is his shroud. Quite fitting, senor.
4: Yeah, I guess it is. Funny. Peralta figured he was really going to be riding the gravy train. I guess he didn't realize it's just like any other train. There's always the chance it can get flagged down.

0: Dangerous Assignment, starring Brian Donlevy as Steve Mitchell, is written by Bob Reif and Adrian Jandot, with music by Robert Armbruster, and is produced and directed by Bill Carr. Be with us next week at this time when Brian Donlevy, starring in the role of Steve Mitchell, will embark on another Dangerous Assignment. Dangerous Assignment came to you from Hollywood. Three chimes mean good times on NBC. In all the strange and far-off places in the world, wherever there is mystery, intrigue, and romance, there you will find The Man Called X. Herbert Marshall stars as The Man Called X tonight and every Saturday on NBC. 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
1: Maybe you're sort of tired of eating the same old thing day after day. Maybe you'd like to try something different, something delicious, something with a marvelous flavor that just knocks the spots off any other cereal you've ever tried. Now, if that's the case, why don't you ask your mother to let you have a big bowl of crackly, crunchy, golden brown Wheaties flakes tomorrow morning? 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Your mother will be mighty glad to let you have Wheaties, too. For most any fellow's or girl's mother wants to see them eat a big bowl of a nourishing whole wheat cereal every morning. And your mother probably knows, too, that authorities now recognize that Wheaties supply the very same amount of heat-producing units you need to help keep your body warm these cold winter days as a cooked cereal does. So you can be sure she'll be glad to let you have all the Wheaties you want to eat this winter, if you ask her for them. Remind your mother to always look for the famous seal of acceptance of the Committee on Foods of the American Medical Association whenever she buys Wheaties. 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It tells her that Wheaties are a pure product, honestly advertised. And another thing, remind your mother that lots of grocers are featuring Wheaties and bananas now. Ask her to get some of each next time she goes to the store. Try that delicious breakfast combination tomorrow morning. You'll say it's swell.
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2: Around Dodge City and in the territory on West, there's just one way to handle the killers and the spoilers, and that's with a U.S. Marshal and the smell of gun smoke.

starring William Conrad. The story of the violence that moved west with young America. The story of a man who moved with it. Matt Dillon, United States Marshal.

0: that horse over here. All right. Let me get this noose around your dirty neck and you'll be swinging in no time. There. Not too tight, is it? I wouldn't want you to be uncomfortable.
1: That's enough of that, Camp.
0: Huh? Who said that?
1: I did.
0: I said it. Bryce Stewart. The matter, you turning yellow?
1: And get this over with, Cam. Why devil him?
2: But that's what he is, that's why.
0: Shut up. I'll take care of you in a minute. Bryce, you got anything against my hanging this murderer?
1: Just don't double him, that's all. Get it over with.
0: I'll do it my way. It's my brother he shot, isn't it? And in the back, too. Bryce, maybe you'd like me to turn this bushwhacker loose. Is that it?
1: Well, we'll ask him his name. Nobody's even asked him his name.
2: You'll hate this night. All of you. I was in on a lynching once, and I swore I'd never be in on another.
0: Well, I guess the joke's on you, isn't it, fella?
1: Look, I hear you laugh again, Cam, so help me, I'll shoot you.
0: Maybe you shouldn't be here, Rice.
1: How can you hang a man you don't even know his name?
3: What do I care what his name is?
0: So long as he pays for murdering Joe.
2: What's your name, fella? What do you care? You don't want to stop him. You just want it off your conscience, that's all.
1: Tell me your name.
2: It's Billy Saxton, that's my name, Billy Saxton. How's it sound?
1: Billy? Why'd you kill Job Powell?
0: That's enough talk. What difference it make? He killed him, and that's all I need to know.
2: Yeah, what do you care? He's gonna hang me anyway.
0: I sure am. And right now.
1: Billy, I got a rifle. I'll end it for you when we ride off. You won't have to strangle for long.
2: Thanks, mister.
0: Get back, Rice. I'm going to slap that horse out from under him. You ready?
2: Back for you!

0: to die, but as concealed the hour of their death, grant that we may pass our days in the practice of holiness and justice, and that we may be able to quit this world in the peace of a good conscience. Amen.
1: Amen.
0: May Job Powell rest in peace. Amen.
1: Amen. Go ahead, boys.
2: Good morning, Ken. I'm sorry to hear about Joe.
1: You're late for the burial, Marshal.
2: Well, I was out at Fort Dodge last night. I just heard about it this morning. Preacher?
0: We are in the Valley of the Shadow of Death, Marshal Dillon.
2: Well, if you're all through here now, I wonder if you'd read a few prayers over another man we got him in a grave just over the hill with.
1: Another man?
0: Man is born into trouble as the sparks fly upward. Job 5:7. Who was this man, Marshal? How did he die?
2: He was murdered last night.
1: I didn't hear about any murder outside of Job here. Where was this shooting, Marshal?
2: It wasn't a shooting. It was a lynching.
1: I just buried my brother, Marshal. Billy Saxton shot him in the back. Aren't you using the word murder a little loose around here?
2: Only the law can hang a man without it being murder, Kemp.
1: The law's too slow sometimes.
2: You know something about this?
1: All I say is that he shot my brother and he deserved hanging.
2: Hanging, maybe. Lynching's a different matter.
1: What difference it make? He got what was coming to him.
2: He had a fair trial coming to him, like any man. For example, Cam, I'll try to see that you get one.
1: What?
2: If you're guilty of leading that lynch party.
1: Well, say it out, Marshal. You accusing me?
2: I got no evidence.
1: And you won't get me. There isn't a man in the country who'll stand still for bushwhacking. Saxton got his due, and that's that.
2: Maybe. All right, come on, preacher. Let's bury him.
0: Whoso sheddeth man's blood, by man shall his blood be shed. Genesis 9:6. Show me the grave, Marshal.

0: Why don't you just arrest Cam Powell, Mr. Dillon?
1: Yeah, he won't admit anything, Chester, and I can't find a witness.
0: There must be somebody who'll talk.
1: Cam's a bigger man than ever now with Job dead. The others don't want to cross him.
0: Mm-hmm. He owns a lot of land, all right.
1: And Job also owned a piece of the bank. Cam will get that now. Ranchers always need money, so they won't talk.
0: Yes, and maybe they're ashamed, too, Mr. Dillon.
1: Yeah, maybe.
0: I saw lynching once, and not a man there could look in the eye for a long time afterwards.
1: You weren't in on it, were you, Chester?
0: Oh, my gracious, no, Mr. Dillon. I was just a small boy. That was back in Waco. They hung a cousin of mine there.
1: Oh, why?
0: Well, sir, it's kind of hard to explain. He was about as honest a fellow as I ever knew, outside of some loose notions about other people's cattle. But, Mr. Dillon, I just don't believe that struck him as stealing.
1: Why not?
0: Well, because there wasn't anything personal about it, if you know what I mean.
1: Well, I don't, but maybe you can explain it to me.
0: Well, sir, just that there was all those cattle running loose on the plains, and I guess they seemed like a natural part of the landscape to him. He figured anybody could own them.
1: Your cousin wasn't very bright, was he, Chester?
0: I didn't know him well enough to say, Mr. Dillon. But anyway, they shouldn't have lynched him.
1: No. No, they shouldn't have. And nobody's going to get by with lynching around Dodge if I have anything to do with it.
0: No, sir.
1: I heard Billy Saxton was at the Texas Trail last night. Maybe I can start there.
0: He sure must have hated Job to kill him like that, Mr. Dillon.
1: Yeah. I'll be back later, Chester.
0: Yes, Mr. Dillon.

0: Kitty.
1: Hello.
0: Well, I can remember when you'd give me a smile. What's the matter?
1: Nothing, Matt.
0: Someone been bothering you?
1: You might put it that way. Where were you last night, Matt? Why weren't you around?
0: Yeah, Chester and I rode out to Fort Dodge on business. It was late, so we slept there. I thought this town could go one night without trouble.
1: You sure thought wrong, didn't you?
0: You're upset about the lynching,
1: that is. That's it. Aren't you?
0: I heard Billy Saxton spent some time in here yesterday.
1: I hate men. I think they're awful, savage beasts.
0: It'd be worse if it weren't for the law, Kitty. Now tell me about Saxton.
1: He could tell you himself, Matt, if you hadn't picked last night to wander out of town.
0: Now, Kitty, this isn't like you.
1: I'm sorry, Matt. He seemed like such a nice kid.
0: Where was he from? I never heard of him around here before.
1: The Dakotas, somewhere. He was just a cowpuncher looking for a job. No more a gunman than I am.
0: No, you can't be sure, Kitty. He said he'd ever been in Texas?
1: The Powells came from Texas, didn't they?
0: Amarillo.
1: But they never mentioned Texas one way or the other.
0: What'd he talk about?
1: Horses, mostly. How he'd like to have a little spread of his own someday. And a woman.
0: I see.
1: And he talked nice about it. He wasn't like these hard cases around here.
0: Anything else?
1: Cam Powell was in this morning. Told me not to talk about Billy. Especially to you.
0: No? What'd you say?
1: I told him I'm not afraid of him, but maybe you are. So why didn't he warn you against talking to me?
0: That please him?
1: I also told him if I was a man, I'd kill him.
0: Who else was in on it, Kitty?
1: I don't know. One thing, though. Rice Stewart came in here last night. Must have been afterwards. He sat over there in that corner and got drunk all by himself. Real drunk.
0: Not like Rice.
1: No. But maybe he was in on it and couldn't stand himself afterwards. Maybe that's why he had to get drunk.
0: I'll go see him.
1: Anyone who was there would be in trouble, too. Wouldn't they, Matt?
0: Yeah. I'd have a feeling Cam really headed this thing, and if I can prove it, I'll have him up for murder.
1: I'll keep my ears open, Matt.
0: Thank you, Kitty. I think I'll ride out to the Stewart Ranch. Rice isn't a man who can lie with much conviction.
1: Good luck, Matt.
0: Yeah, I'll see you later.

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0: sun's coming out of the sun.
1: Well, thank you, Miss Stewart.
0: Got a pot of coffee in the stove, Marshal.
1: Oh, thank you, ma'am, but I'd like to find Rice first.
0: Anything wrong, Marshal?
1: No, I'd just like to talk to him.
0: Rice came home real late last night. He was awful drunk. First time in years.
1: If you'll forgive me, Miss Stewart, I'd better find him.
0: All right. Guess I'd rather Rice told me about it himself. Must be something up. Cam Powell was by earlier. Hasn't been around in months.
1: What'd you say Rice was, ma'am?
0: Hasn't stayed far from the house today. He's coming in for coffee. Think he's drunk a gallon already.
1: Well, I'll be back for some myself in a little while.
0: Sure, Marshal.
1: You in here?
2: I'm here. Who is it?
1: Matt Dillon.
2: Oh. Hello, Marshal.
1: Hello, Rice. Can I take a little of your time?
2: I'd ask you up to the house, Marshal, but I think I'd rather talk here.
1: Miss Stewart already asked me in. She hasn't heard about what happened in Dodge last night, has she, Rice?
2: No, Marshal, she hasn't.
1: How come you didn't mention it to her?
2: What I tell my wife is my business, Marshal.
1: Yeah, sure. But you know, she's bound to hear about it later. Maybe she'll wonder why you didn't tell her right off.
2: That's still my business?
1: She said Cam Powell was here this morning.
2: Anything wrong in that?
1: You don't feel very good today, do you, Ryan?
2: I got drunk yesterday. Last night I got drunker.
1: Is that what's bothering you?
2: Well, I'm not as young as I used to be, that's all.
1: You're a poor liar, Rice. I figured you would be.
2: Yeah, I suppose I am.
1: Look, Rice, I've known you for 4 years, and I've never heard a bad word against you. But yesterday you were a little drunk and got mixed up in something you're ashamed of now. Cam Powell's threatened you if you talk about it. Isn't that right?
2: That's right, Marshal.
1: Well, if you decided what you're going

0: we heard a shot out back, and we run through the kitchen and found the cook outside old Billy Saxon.
1: Mm-hmm.
0: He'd shot Job when he passed the street end of the alley.
1: The cook see it?
0: Well, she said he did.
1: Then what happened?
0: And Cam went crazy when he found Job was dead. I don't know, Marshal, but before I knew it, we'd slipped out of town with that boy. Cam hung him on that little tree about a half mile down the road.
1: Yeah, I know. I cut him down.
0: And that cook, Hank something or other. I remember he grabbed Saxon's gun when we run out back. I get it off my mind. Nobody ever even looked at the boy's gun to see if it had been fired. Cam just hung him on the cook's word for it.
1: Mm-hmm. All right, Rice. Thank you. Will you be a witness if I need you?
0: I'll see you through now, Marshal. All the way. Oh. I feel better already.
1: All right. Let's go get some of your wife's coffee, Rice.
0: Yeah.
1: Then I gotta get back to Dodge.
0: Good coffee, Marshal.

0: Chester? Chester? Chester, where are you?
1: I'm out back, Mr. Dillon. I'll be right in.
0: What's that you've got all over you?
1: Paint, Mr. Dillon. White paint.
0: Paint? Well, where'd you get it? Now, what are you up to now, Chester?
1: I sent St. Louis for it, sir. I thought it'd be a good idea to make the hitching rail out back all white.
0: Well, what for?
1: Well, sir, we might be in an awful big hurry some night, and that...
0: All right, Chester. Look, I want you to go get cleaned up. I want you to have supper at the Longhorn tonight.
1: Well, I sure do thank you, Mr. Dillon.
0: No, Chester. I want you to go there alone.
1: Oh. Yes, sir?
0: It's for a reason. Do you know the cook over there, Hank something or other?
1: That's Hank Ashford. He's not a very good cook, Mr. Dillon.
0: How long has he been around?
1: Oh, about a week. I don't think he likes cooking much. He don't seem to be very willing either.
0: Well, it doesn't matter. I doubt if he'll be around for long.
1: Why not, sir?
0: I'm guessing that he'll be wanting to get out of Dodge fast after you let it drop real casual-like, mind. But I've ridden out to arrest Cam Powell.
1: Is that so? You going to bring Cam in tonight, Mr. Dillon?
0: No. You're just going to make Hank Ashford think I am. And don't let anyone else hear about it, though.
1: Oh. I've got it, sir.
0: You happen to know where Hank rooms?
1: The Dodge House, Mr. Dillon.
0: It's pretty fancy for a cook, isn't it?
1: Yes, sir.
0: All right, you go to supper about 6 o'clock. And I'm gambling that Hank Ashford will be packing his things at the Dodge House by 7.
1: All right, Mr. Dillon.

0: Oh, evening, Marshal.
1: Evening, Doug.
0: Hope you're not looking for a room. We're all filled up. Texans, mostly.
1: Oh, that's fine. What room has Hank Ashford got?
0: The 310, Marshal. Top of the stairs, straight down the hall.
1: Uh-huh.
0: Hey, you been up to anything? Looks to be in him out of a hurry when he come in.
1: He's here now?
0: Went upstairs just a couple of minutes ago.
1: Yeah.
0: Stop him up, Marshal?

0: Leave that gun laid where it is, mister. Here, I'll just put it in my belt. Less likely to get you in trouble that way.
1: You're the marshal, ain't you?
0: You leaving town, Hank?
1: Yeah, I am.
0: Why?
1: I'm tired of cooking, that's why.
0: You got Billy Saxton's gun up here, Hank?
1: What?
0: Or shall I tear your stuff apart and find it myself?
1: No, no, it's in that drawer there.
0: Yeah.
1: But I wasn't at that lynching, Marshal. I'm sure I wasn't.
0: Yeah, I'm sure you weren't. Yeah, all the shells are here. And the barrel's clean. I thought this gun killed Joe Powell.
1: It did. I cleaned it, that's all.
0: You're pretty neat, Hank, for a hash house cook.

0: breakfast. Now, Ward. And you handle that gun pretty well, too, for a cook. Look at the way you're holding it now.
1: I don't want that gun. What are you trying to prove, Marshal?
0: You're a gunfighter, not a cook, Hank.
1: All right, Marshal. I used to handle a gun, but I'm looking for the peaceful life now. Any law against a man changing?
0: No. But you're under arrest anyway.
1: What for?
0: I'll think of something. Let's go.

0: Hank wouldn't eat any breakfast, Mr. Dillon.
1: Yeah, that's too bad.
0: He says he won't be here long anyway.
2: They all say that, don't they?
1: Yeah, he may be right. I see Cam Powell coming across the street for him right now.
0: You going to let him go, Mr. Dillon?
1: Yeah, we'll see.
3: All right, Marshal. What's the bail on Hank Ashford?
1: There's no bail at all, Cam.
3: What do you mean, no bail? You can't hold a man like this.
1: I'm not holding him.
3: You mean he can leave?
1: Any time.
3: And what'd you arrest him for in the first place?
1: Oh, let's say, suspicion.
3: Suspicion of what?
1: Well, drunkenness.
3: He wasn't drunk.
1: No, but he might have got drunk.
3: You're pretty high-handed with that badge, aren't you, Dillon?
1: You tell me, Cam. You ought to know about being high-handed.
3: We're wasting time. Turn him loose. I want to get out of here.
0: I'll get him, Mr. Dillon.
1: Hank's a right-handy man to have around, huh, Cam?
3: What does that mean?
1: Well, he can cook. Probably turn his hand to most anything. Sort of a jack-of-all-trades, isn't he?
3: I wouldn't know, Marshal.
4: Thanks for bailing me out, Cam.
3: I didn't have to bail you out. You're free.
4: Is that right, Marshal?
1: That's right, Hank. So go on, enjoy yourself.
4: I sure will. Then I'll start by having a drink. Come on, Cam. Let's see if the Alphaganza's open.
0: Mr. Dillon?
1: Yeah.
0: You think Hank shot Joe Powell, don't you?
1: Well, that'd be my guess, Chester.
0: Then why'd you let him go?
1: No evidence. They lynched the only witness. Well, that made him a little nervous, now. He'll get real jumpy with the help of some liquor.
0: Well, what good will that do, sir?
1: They just might hang themselves, Chester.
0: Yes, sir.
1: With a prod or two from me.
4: Well, come on, Mr.
1: Are you still here, gentlemen? May I buy you a drink?
4: What are you doing here, Marshal?
3: Why do you want to buy us a drink?
5: Yeah. Bartender, give me that bottle there, will you?
4: Kim, I don't like this. Let's get out of here.
3: Wait a minute, Hank. I'm too big a man in Dodge to get pushed around by any marshal.
5: I just want you to have one drink before you leave, gentlemen.
4: Yeah. Just one.
5: For you, Cam. And for you.
4: Thanks.
5: Now, gentlemen, here's the... May he rest in peace, Billy Saxton.
4: You looking for trouble, Marshal?
1: You're the one who's got trouble, Hank.
4: What do you mean? You turned me loose yourself.
1: Yeah, I know. But what about Cam here?
4: What?
1: You think Cam's going to let you go after everything you've told me?
3: What'd you tell him, Hank?
4: Nothing. He's lying. I told him nothing.
3: So what are you talking about, Marshal?
1: Just that I've got about all the evidence I need, Cam. Won't you ask Hank? He can tell you. Go on.
3: Hank, if you cross me, I'll see you die for it.
4: You believe him, do you? Well, go ahead. You didn't have the guts to shoot your brother yourself.
3: Shut up.
4: Who are you going to hire to shoot me?
3: Blast you.
4: Shut me up. Shut me up,
3: man. Use your head. You got us in enough trouble already.
4: I have. If you'd let me shoot that boy when he stumbled on me, we'd have been all right.
3: Stop it.
4: You may be rich, Cam, but you sure ain't smart.
3: I'm going to kill you, Hank.
4: Well, draw on me and I'll have two pals tomorrow.
3: All right, hold it, both of you.
1: We've heard enough.
3: Well, there you are, Hank. Marshall's heard all he needs. You're done for now.
4: Yeah? Well, I shot a marshal in Trinidad once. Go see why I can't shoot one in Dodge.
1: Don't try it, Hank.
4: Why not, Marshal?
3: Good riddance.
1: You're under arrest, Cam.
3: Hank shot Job Marshall's. You heard him say so.
1: I heard him. But I'm still interested in who murdered Billy Saxton.
3: And you're right back where you started, Marshal. Seems nobody knows about that lynching.
6: I know about it.
3: Right, Stuart.
6: I'm not proud of it, but I was there. I witnessed the whole thing.
1: I'll take your gun now, Cam.
3: I guess you win, Marshal.
1: Nobody wins this time, Cam. Now, maybe the next time anybody gets an idea about lynching a man around here, they'll think twice. Now, you lead the way.

0: Gunsmoke, under the direction of Norman McDonald, stars William Conrad as Matt Dillon, U.S. Marshal. Tonight's story was especially written for Gunsmoke by John Meston, with music composed and conducted by Rex Corey. Featured in tonight's cast were Paul Dubois, John Daner, and Tom Tully, with Joan Danton, Ralph Moody, and Lee Millar. Farley Bear is Chester, and Georgia Ellis is Kitty. 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
2: Jingle bells, jingle bells, jingle all the way.
3: Hey, hold it, kid. Stop the music.
4: What's the matter, Harlow?
5: Yeah, what's wrong?
6: Wrong, brother. You mean what's right. The Kelvinator division of Nash Kelvinator has agreed to stand by tonight and let Nash have the whole show. And this is why. Just listen to this telegram from Nash.
7: Okay to announce big news. Stop. All Nash dealers, coast to coast. Now, get this. All Nash dealers will have the new Nash on display tomorrow.
6: Say, that's the news I've been waiting for. You and a million others, Kurt. And what an eyeful they're going to get. That new Nash 600 and Nash Ambassador are two beautiful automobiles.
4: You mean you've seen them?
6: Seen them. I've driven them. And believe me, I never knew what driving meant before.
4: Is the Nash 600 really big?
6: Even bigger than you thought it was going to be.
8: And how about economy? Does the new Nash 600 really deliver 25 to 30 miles on a gallon?
6: Like a breeze, Kurt.
4: I want to know.
6: Now, look, you two, look. Why ask me about the new Nash 600? I could talk all night about that unitized body and coil springing, but it all adds up to a new thrill you can discover for yourselves tomorrow.
7: 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So why not make it a family affair? Take the kids and neighbors, too. You've waited a long time for this, but man, it was worth it. 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
4: That's what we've been waiting to hear. Now let's make with the music, okay, Vic? Let's get going again.
6: 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Sure, it's beautiful, but it's not just a new model. 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So new, so different, you'll just have to see it to believe it. 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And it's big. Plenty of headroom, leg room, and elbow room for six large people to lounge at ease. 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But words can't describe the new Nash cars. You've just got to see them to appreciate them. 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And so much smoother, so much quieter, so much easier to drive. But don't let other folks try to tell you what they're like. See the new Nash 600 and the Nash Ambassador yourself tomorrow at your Nash dealers. They're there right now waiting for you. One look, and you'll know why we say you'll be ahead with Nash. Starting tomorrow, the new Nash will be on display in your local Nash dealer's showroom. You'll want to see it. Everybody wants to see this great new Nash car.

horse with the speed of light, the cloud of dust, and a hearty hi-yo, Silver, the Lone Ranger.

0: of the western United States, the masked rider of the plains led the fight for law and order. Outlaws and hostile Indians, road agents and renegades learned to fear his strength and courage, his daring and resourcefulness. It was he, more than any other man, who blazed the trail for progress and finally made possible the winning of the West. Return with us now to those thrilling days of yesteryear. From out of the past come the thundering hoofbeats of the great horse Silver. The Lone Ranger rides again.
1: Come on, Silver! We're heading for the railroad! There's going to be trouble! I own Silver! Aye!
0: The Lone Ranger and Tonto raced downhill at breakneck speed. Ahead of them, careening along the polished rails, a train of half a dozen cars hurtled down the grade.
1: If there's anyone on board, they'll be killed when that train hits the curve.
2: That's right. Have enough strong.
1: Come on, Silver. Look, there are two men clinging to one of the cars. They're shouting at us. Can't hear them above the hoofs.
2: Then go off track and turn.
1: They can't possibly make a turn at that speed. Those men will certainly be killed.

0: two men jumped from the train and lay where they fell at the edge of the tracks. The cars left the rails at the turn and rolled over and over until they crashed into the great boulders that lined the slope. A moment later, the Lone Ranger and Tonto reined up just above the wreck.
1: The cars are nothing but splinters. Look them over, Tonto. See if there's anyone in the wreckage.
2: Ain't look.
1: I'll have a look at the man who jumped. Come on, boy. Poor fella. Not a chance for him. Here, drink.
3: Oh, no good.
1: Can you tell me what happened?
3: Lone Ranger.
1: How did the train get started down the hill? Did the brakes fail?
3: Get away. Save life. Still chance for you.
1: Still a chance for me. What did he mean?
4: Tonto. Tonto, find message.
1: Message? What kind of a message?
4: You come see. Come quick. Too late, help, feller.
1: You saw the other man?
4: He's gone.
1: So is this poor fellow. Where's the message you spoke of?
4: It's scratched on a piece of wood, side of car. Come, see.
1: Very well. Follow along, Silver.
4: That is short time. Trouble come fast.
1: What kind of trouble? The railroad man gave me a warning just before he died. He said to get away from here while there was still a chance.
4: That's right. There. You look what scratched on side of car.
1: Hard to read. Scratched there while the train was running wild. This is... This is no accident.
4: And that's what message say.
1: But Tonto, if that message refers to the running away of the train, no accident, well, who's to blame?
4: You see message. Now we get away from here plenty fast.
1: Why?
4: Put ear to ground, you hear.
1: So we've got to look around and see what we can learn.
4: Another time, not now. You listen at ground.
1: Very well. I hear hoofbeats, lots of them.
4: That's right. Plenty of horse come this way fast.
1: That means?
4: Injun.
1: Yes, this is Indian country.
4: You look.
1: Coming over the hill. Tonto, if someone planned this wreck and the death of the railroad men, we've got to find out who it was.
4: That's right.
1: We'll never find out if we leave here. The Indians will destroy what evidence there is.
4: We stay here, Injun kill. Them feller Apache, plenty bad.
1: Very well, then I have a scheme. Come on, this way and be quick. Hurry, help me to the jacket of this man. I'll pull his cap down low on my head and lay with my face against the ground.
4: Injun find you.
1: I don't think the Indians will pay much attention to a man they think is dead. I'll be able to hear and see what they do with the wreckage. Hurry. That's it. Now drag that poor fellow among the bushes and take both horses and get away.
4: I want to stay with you.
1: No, get away from here so the Indians will think we've both left. If they find tracks of horses here, they want to know what became of the horses. Now go.
4: You take big risk.
1: Tonto, if you don't leave at once, it may be too late.
4: Get him up, Scout. Come on, Silver.
1: They've seen Tonto, but they haven't hit him. We have a chance now. If he gets through, our plan will work.
0: Closed in, the Lone Ranger lay on the ground motionless. The savages hardly glanced in his direction as they leaped from their ponies and began to loot the wrecked car. At last, loaded down with plunder, they mounted once more and their wild cries faded into the distance.

0: was several days later that Mary Austin visited the office of Jeb Turner, the district superintendent of the railroad.
1: As far as cash, Mary, I'm going to see that you don't want for nothing. The railroad company's mighty fine about taking care of the wives and children of the men that are killed on the job.
2: Do you think I care about money, Mr. Turner? I want my paw back.
1: If giving my right arm would bring him back, Mary, you'd get him. But it won't.
2: Then I want to know why that train should have run wild like it did.
1: That's what I'd like to know. That's what I aim to find out. I'm expecting Jake here any minute now. I want to ask him some questions.
2: I'll appreciate hearing what he says after he's gone.
1: You sit right where you are. You can hear it while he's here.
2: Thanks.
1: Now you stay right there. I see him outside now.
3: Howdy, Mr. Turner.
1: Oh. Hello, Jake. Sit down. This here is Miss Mary Austin. Her paw was killed on the train.
4: Oh, howdy, miss. I'm downright sorry to hear about your father.
2: How do you do?
1: Couldn't learn much by inspecting what the Redskins left of the wreck, Jake. They set fire to it after they'd finished looting it.
4: So I heard. It sure beats me why that train started coasting downhill.
1: You were the engineer, weren't you?
4: I was.
1: That train was most new. Brakes must have been good on her.
4: I didn't have no trouble with her, Mr. Turner. I ran the train to the station, set the brakes, then put blocks under the wheels to make sure it couldn't get started back and down the hill.
1: It seems to me you were in the station talking to Sam Blake when they started backing down.
4: I was. Me and Sam were standing there with several other men. I looked out and saw the train starting to roll. Before we could do anything to overtake it, it was going too fast. That's a powerful long grade, Mr. Turner. I reckon the train could have gone 15 miles if it hadn't turned over at the curve 10 miles from here.
1: It could have. But any railroad man would have known that it turned over.
2: Mighty funny that Paul was on board and didn't jump when he could have done so safely.
1: That's hard for me to figure out, too, miss.
2: I know that Paul had a message that told him to get on board.
4: He had a message, huh?
2: Yes. And he knew that someone was scheming with Indians.
1: What's that, Mary? Scheming with Indians?
2: I didn't say anything about that before, Mr. Turner, but it's the truth.
1: Well, tell me some more.
2: I don't know much about it.
4: Well, what about that engine business?
2: You know, Mr. Turner, there's been things stolen from the trains from time to time.
1: Yes.
2: And a couple of times, Indians have been seen with some of the stolen goods. But there was never any way that anything could be proved.
1: That's generally known, miss.
2: Well, Paul had the idea that someone who was working on the train was working in cahoots with Redskins. He was on the track of something mighty big when he had the message to go to the train and meet someone.
4: Who was he to meet?
2: I don't know.
4: Didn't he give no hint at all?
2: No.
1: Oh, shucks, too bad he didn't.
2: All I know is that he was to meet someone. And now I begin to think he was called to the meeting just so he could be killed.
4: Are you trying to say that I had...
2: I didn't say anything about you.
4: Boss, you don't suspect me of anything, do you?
1: You, Jake? Well, no, why should I?
4: Oh, hang it, I can't help feeling the suspicion is pointing at me. I was running the train, and I was the one who was to make sure the brake was set. But I'd done all that. You can ask the boys in the office. The train didn't start coasting for half an hour after I went into the office.
1: Take it easy, Jake. No one is blaming you.
2: I think someone murdered my father.
4: That girl looks at me like she thought I was the guilty one.
1: Now look, Jake. Couldn't someone have got to the engine and released the brake while you was in the office?
4: Well, sure they could have. That's what must have been done.
1: Likely it is.
4: But even so, there was the block that was under one of the wheels.
1: That'd hold the train?
4: Sure it would. Unless someone pulled it away.
1: You any idea who might have done that?
4: No, I ain't. I told you all I know.
1: All right, Jay.
4: Who's... A masked man.
1: Hold on, stranger.
5: Sit still.
2: He's armed.
5: Steady. I'll not shoot unless you force me to.
4: Masked. A masked man.
5: Jake, you come with me.
4: Who, me?
5: Hurry, I've no time to race around here. I want a long talk with you.
4: Turner, don't let him get away with this. Do something.
1: Just who are you, stranger? What do you want of Jake?
5: I'll tell him that what I want when we're alone. But I'll tell you that deals with your railroad.
1: The railroad?
5: The railroad, and the deal has been made with the Indians by one of the employees of this railroad.
4: Not me.
5: Come, hurry, or shall I carry you?
4: I won't move. I ain't no crook, and I ain't nothing to do with masked men.
5: Very well, then we'll do it this way.
4: Look out for the rope.
6: Hey, let me loose. Let me go. Get this rope off.
5: This way.
6: Now, let go of here.
5: Don't reach for a gun, Turner.
7: You'll get jailed for this. You wait.
5: Up you come, Jake.
6: No, no, no, let me go.
7: Stranger, you

0: The Lone Ranger carried Jake to a small, well-concealed camp in the woods where Tonto was waiting. There, the masked man lowered his prisoner to the ground.
1: Never seen such a horse.
2: Make yourself comfortable, Jake. I'm not going to keep you tied.
1: You said something while we was riding.
2: Yes?
1: You said that you was taking me away because you knew I had nothing to do with the wreck.
2: That's right, Jake. I know you're innocent.
1: But how'd you know that?
2: Because I know the name of the man who's guilty.
1: And the wreck was done on purpose?
2: It was. I was there when it happened.
1: But who are you?
2: You can just consider me a friend. The name doesn't matter. All that matters is the truth. We want to get the real criminals.
1: But if you know who he... Did you say they?
2: There are two men involved.
1: Then why not name them?
2: That would do no good. We couldn't prove that they were in league with the Indians and that they took the cash from them.
1: Proof. That's what you need.
2: The father of the girl who was in the office finally learned what was going on. That's why he was killed. There was another man killed in the wreck.
1: That's what I heard. He was a stranger around here.
2: A friend of Mary's father.
1: Oh.
2: First of all, I want information from you. When is the next train due?
1: Well, I reckon the one that comes through here day after tomorrow will be the next one. We'll have to stop and clear off the track some.
2: Will it stop at the station near the office as the last one did?
1: Oh, sure it will.
2: Good.
1: Why?
2: I think we'll be able to trap the crooks then.
1: Oh, who is it, them? Who are the crooks?
2: I'm not going to name anyone until I'm sure what I say can be proved.
1: Oh, how did you know about him?
2: Tonto learned a few things, quite a few things, by moving among the Apache. I learned more by listening to what the Indians said when they looted the wreck.
1: Where was you?
2: I was in plain view. The savages thought I was dead. Well, they glanced at me, assumed that I was one of the men who was supposed to have been killed. And while they were there, mentioned the name of their friend.
1: The Indian's friend?
2: Yes.
1: Railroad man?
2: Yes.
1: The railroad man that was working with him?
2: Yes.
1: Hold on. By Juniper, I... Don't move.
2: Put the gun down, Jake.
1: Like fun, I will. You heist your hands. You too, Redskin.
3: You loco.
1: No, I ain't. But you must have been loco to have roped me. Now make a move, and by thunder, I'll kill you.
2: You won't shoot that gun, Jake. Put it down.
1: I won't. You take that rope and hogtie the Redskin, and I'll hogtie you. Thought you were smart to carry me away, didn't you?
2: Jake.
1: No use talking to me. I know who the thief is. I know who both of them are. And there ain't no use you trying to bulldoze me. Now get that rope and start roping. If you ain't at it when I count three, I'll blast your head off.

0: now to continue our story. As the Lone Ranger was questioning Jake about the holdup, the engineer grabbed the gun and got the drop on both the masked man and Tonto.
1: Jake, do you think I'd be foolish enough to leave a loaded gun where you could grab it?
2: What's that? You mean not loaded?
1: Get him, Tonto.
3: He got him.
2: You won't.
1: Take the gun.
2: It was loaded. You tricked me.
1: There. Now we will rope you, Jake.
2: You got me. But that still won't save your neck. I know who the crooks are. You and that redskin are the ones. It come to me when you was trying to get information out of me. You asked all about when the next train was due.
1: So that's where you took the gun.
2: Austin was a good friend of mine. Mary Austin's the finest girl that ever lived. I'll get the ones that killed Austin no matter what you do to me.
1: Jake, wait.
2: Go on, rope me, tie me, kill me. I'll get you if I have to come back from the dead to do it.
1: But we didn't have anything to do with the murders. We're as eager to see the real crooks brought to justice as you are.
2: I don't believe it.
1: Very well. Then I can't take a chance on leaving you untied. Sorry if the rope is tight. You'll have to stand it while I explain my plan to you. And you'll have to wait here for several days. I have a lot that must be done in town.

0: next few days, the mystery of Jake's disappearance was the subject for a great deal of discussion in town. Jeb Turner's office was filled with townsmen and railroad men who asked countless questions as they tried to learn the full details.
1: I've told you all there is to tell, gents. The last man came in, threw a gun on us, and lit out with Jake. That's all I know. That's all there is. Now, Mary Austin will bear me out in it.
2: Yeah, but Mr. Turner, Jake was my best friend. You don't suspect he had a hand in the wreck, do you?
1: No, I don't know, Sam.
2: Jake and me were standing together in the office near the tracks when that train started coasting.
1: Maybe Jake was in cahoots with the masked man. Has that idea entered anyone's head?
2: No, that ain't so, Jeb. Jake was straight as a string.
1: Well, he lost his head easy.
2: Yeah, they don't say he's a crook.
1: Well, as I figure it, Sam, and all the rest of you, Jake left the engine with the brake on and blocked the wheel. Then the masked man let the brake loose and pulled the block from the wheel.
2: No, it ain't so.
3: Don't seem that Jake would do that kind of thing.
1: Well, it's up to the law to find out. That's all I gotta say. Now, where is Baldy Masterson?
4: I'm still near Turner, near to the wall.
1: Well, come forward here, Baldy. Let him through, gents.
4: Got something for me to do, Turner?
1: You've been investigating the wreck.
5: That's right, Turner.
1: Find anything new there?
5: Well, fact is it did.
1: Yeah? Well, what is it?
5: For one thing, I found the hoof marks of a horse. They're the same as the hoof marks of the horse that the masked man left when he rid off of Jake.
1: Yeah?
2: Yeah, maybe the masked man's a crook, but that don't make Jake a crook.
1: Still, Sam, I'm questioning Baldy. Anything else, Baldy?
5: Well, might mean something, it might not.
1: Well, what is it?
5: Oh, it ain't much but a hunk of cloth. It looks like one of the bags that money's sent in. Here, look at it.
1: Why, it is. Those bags are used when cash is sent on the train. Where'd you find that?
5: Well, Turner, I don't like to say it might mean nothing at all.
1: Speak up.
5: Maybe better if I tell you in private after all the gents have left, huh?
3: What in your life?
2: Where was it?
1: Come on, Baldy, speak up before everyone. I got nothing to hide.
5: Well, you see, there ain't no proof that this cloth bag got with it. I hate to name anyone without him here to defend himself.
1: You want me to have the sheriff jail you for withholding evidence?
5: All right, then. I went to Jake's house to have a look around there. I found the bag in his house.
1: You did?
5: Yeah.
2: I don't believe it.
5: I don't give a hang who believes it. I'm just telling it.
1: By all that's righteous, that ties Jake right into it.
5: Now, Turner, maybe he had the bag given him. We don't know that he stole it.
1: It was given him. Given him by the Redskins that he let rob the train. That's how he got it.
3: And Jake was the one. Him and that masked man.
1: I'll report it to the sheriff.
3: Find Jake and lynch him.
2: Find Jake and let him speak his side of it.
6: Find Jake. That's the thing.
2: Find Jake.

0: sheriff and his posse redoubled their efforts to locate the missing railroad man, but without success. 2 days passed with everyone convinced that Jake was the one to blame for the crash of the train and the death of two men. Then another train arrived. The sheriff was at the station to meet it, along with most of the townspeople. On the far side of the tracks, a masked man and an Indian approached on their horses.
1: The train cuts us off from view, Tonto. We can board the cars from this side without being seen.
2: That's right.
1: You know the part you're to do. Wait here while I ride back a bit.
2: Tonto, do his part.
1: Come on, boy.

0: Still keeping the train between himself and the station, the Lone Ranger raced back to a grove of cottonwoods. Hardly slackening his pace, the great horse Silver threaded his way among the trees and at last reached a clearing where Jake and Mary Austin were waiting.
1: Well, I think everything is set to go ahead, Jake. Miss Austin?
2: Yes?
1: You might go to the office now. Speak to the sheriff, Jeb, Baldy, and the others I named.
2: I will.
1: And you, Jake?
3: Yeah?
1: Are you convinced yet that I'm as eager as anyone to find the crooks?
3: I reckon I am.
1: Can I count on you?
3: Mary Austin's to be in the car, ain't she?
1: Yes.
3: Then you can count on me. You're doggone right you can.
1: Thanks.
2: Let me thank you, too, Jake. I'm sorry for...
3: For what, ma'am?
2: Well, for what I thought at one point since Paul's death.
3: Oh, that's all right, ma'am.
2: Now I'll go to the station.
0: At the station, Jeb was conferring with the train's engineer. The crowd, eager for news, hemmed him in.
4: So it wasn't so much of a job clearing off the tracks, eh?
5: No, didn't delay us for very long, Mr. Turner.
4: By the way, you got the brake set on that engine, ain't you?
5: Sure I have.
4: Did you put a block under the wheel to make sure it wouldn't start backing downhill?
5: Sure I did. I always do, Mr. Turner. That's one of the orders you gave out.
6: Looks like that last train was just marked for stealing by Jake and his masked partner.
5: Well, I'll make my report out now, Mr. Turner, if I can use the desk.
4: Go ahead. Sheriff.
7: Nothing new to report, Jeb. I still got men out hunting Jake and the masked man, but no luck yet.
2: Mr. Turner.
4: Oh, howdy, Miss Austin. It's good to see you again.
2: Jeb, can I speak to you alone?
4: Hmm? Why, sure thing, ma'am. Just step over this way. Wait there for me, boys. Be back in a jiffy.
6: All right. Well, that's odd, Sheriff.
7: What is, Baldy?
6: Mary Austin wants to speak secret to Jeb Turner. What's the matter with me and you? Can't she trust the two of us?
7: I reckon she figures I fell down on my job, Baldy. Maybe I have. But I sure done my best to try and find them crooks.
6: Well, what about me?
7: Shucks, she don't hardly know you.
6: Hey, look. There's Jeb leaving. Now, where's he going?
2: Thanks, Mr. Turner.
7: Mary's coming this way.
2: Oh, Sheriff, there's something I want to say to you and this friend of yours.
6: Me?
2: Yes. You work for the railroad, don't you?
6: I sure do.
2: Well, I understand that you're one of the men who's been working so hard trying to learn who caused my father's death.
6: Well, ma'am.
2: Thank you for that.
6: Well, sort of in the line of duty, ma'am. I've been doing my best.
7: It was Baldy that found out that Jake was mixed up in it.
2: Oh, yes. Well, I wonder if both of you would go on board that train that's outside.
6: For what, ma'am?
7: That train?
2: Yes.
7: Why?
2: Well, there's something that I want you to see, that's all. Well, if you'll only do what I ask, I'm sure you'll learn a lot about... Well, about the way Pa was killed.
6: Well, how can we? What's there on that train? That wasn't the one your Pa was on.
2: No.
7: Shucks, we might as well do what she asked, Baldy. Won't hurt nothing.
6: Why, of course it won't.
2: Will you?
7: Come on. You coming along, miss?
2: Oh, yes, I'm coming. There are several other men I want there, too. I'll speak to them.

0: Sheriff and Baldy watched Mary disappear in the crowd. Then they headed for the door, crossed the platform, and boarded the train. A few moments later, they were joined by several other men. At last, Mary entered the coach.
1: Well, now I think that... Oh, where's Jeb Turner?
2: Well, I don't know. I didn't see him on this car.
1: That's odd.
3: Did you tell Jeb to be here too, miss?
1: Yes. He... Oh, well, it doesn't matter. I want you to meet a friend of mine. The Lone Ranger.
4: Oh, sit right where you are.
5: You were the one that made off with Jake.
4: That's right, Sheriff.
5: You
6: were at the scene of the wreck.
4: I was. I understand that there are some people who think I had something to do with that wreck.
6: You and Jake...
4: That's far enough, Baldy. Now, let me do a little of the talking. In the first place, we're going to solve the murder right now by hearing from the people who are in this car.
5: Who are you accusing?
4: Quiet, Sheriff.
5: All right, then. But you needn't wave those guns around for handy.
4: Now, we're all here the same way that Austin was. If this train started now, we'd all suppose it was going on its regular trip. We wouldn't realize it was running wild and it was going too fast to jump.
6: What about it?
4: It's not likely that this train will get loose. There isn't anything on board the Indians would find worth stealing.
5: Where's Jake?
4: I'll tell you where Jake is when the time comes. Of course.
1: We're moving.
4: That's all right, Mary. Probably.
6: It ain't all right. The engine ain't running. We're coasting downhill. Someone let the brake loose and pulled the block from beneath the wheel. We're going to be killed. Get to the platform. Jump before it's too late.
4: No one leaves this car until we hear the truth.
5: Well, I'm leaving.
4: Stay where you are, Sheriff.
5: I'm hanging.

0: sheriff's gun was hardly out of its holster before a silver bullet sent it crashing to the ground. Panic had seized the men who faced the Lone Ranger. For a moment, they seemed ready to defy the guns that covered them, but only for a moment. Then, in spite of the fact that the train was gaining momentum with every second, they turned back to the masked man.
1: Stay where you are. Come now. Who started the last train coasting?
2: It'll be too late to jump in another couple of minutes.
1: Mary would sooner die with a crook than have him go free. Isn't that true, Mary?
3: Yes, it is.
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6: Now, as gunshots echo across the windswept, snow-covered reaches of the wild Northwest, the challenge of the Yukon. It's Yukon King, swiftest and strongest lead dog of the Northwest, blazing the trail for Sergeant Preston of the Northwest Mounted Police in his relentless pursuit of lawbreakers.
7: One thing, run, Husky!
6: Gold discovered in the Yukon, a stampede to the Klondike in the wild race for riches. Back to the days of the gold rush, bringing you the adventures of Sergeant Preston and his wonder dog, Yukon King, as they meet the challenge of the Yukon.

0: Richards when he announced that Rosa Cavallari was coming to talk. And when the most famous singer in the world actually did walk down the gangplank of the Margaret O, the town went wild. Tex finally succeeded in conducting Rosa to her rooms. And even then, he found it hard to believe his good fortune.
1: Well, you're really here, Rosa.
2: See, I am really here, Tex.
1: Now, why did you come?
2: Because you asked me.
1: You were waiting for an invitation, I suppose.
2: I will tell you the truth. I wanted to go to Cuba to sing for Colonel Roosevelt's Rough Riders, but the president, he would not let me. He said the country was too dangerous.
1: Oh.
2: I say, I will prove to you La Cavallari is no hothouse orchid. My friend, Tex Richards, has asked me to sing at Dawson, and I will. And that is the whole story. Do you believe it, Tex?
1: Well, it sounds like you, but I'll bet there's some other reason in that fine Italian brain of yours.
2: Perhaps I came here because I wanted to see someone.
1: Who?
2: You.
1: Oh, that I don't believe.
2: All right. But now I am serious. There are three people I wish to see here, and you must arrange it for me. The first is a young man named Richard Starr. Do you know him?
1: Sure.
2: The second is a sergeant with the Northwest Mounted Police. His name is Preston. You know him as well.
1: Of course. But why?
2: A friend does not ask questions of another friend, Tex.
1: Yeah, that's right.
2: Now, the third man is Bradford White.
1: Now, I know him, too. I don't like him.
2: Oh, you have good taste.
1: Excuse me, I'll see you later.
3: Hello, Tex.
1: Why, hello, Tex.
3: I have a present for Madame Cavallari. May I see her?
1: Why? Well, sure, I reckon you can. Come on in.
3: Oh, thanks.
1: Rosa, this is Richard Starr.
2: Isn't it? I am very happy to meet you, senor.
3: So am I, Madame Cavallari. In behalf of the citizens of Dawson, I wish to present you with a slight token of our regard. Here.
2: Oh, beautiful. What is it?
3: Oh, it's a nugget.
2: Gold.
3: Oh, sure.
2: And so large. Oh, Mr. Starr, as an artist who thinks always of her bank account, I am deeply touched.
3: Oh, we thought maybe you might like it.
2: Oh, what woman wouldn't? No, really, it is a very charming gesture, and I thank you so very much.
3: Well, that's perfectly all right.
2: May I ask how it happened that you were elected to make the presentation?
3: Well, we drew lots, and I won.
2: Oh, I am happy you did. Are you a prospector?
3: No, not exactly. I was, but now I'm the president of the Yukon Development Company.
2: That sounds very important. You are so young to be a president.
3: Well, it isn't my fault. It isn't because I'm especially smart. Bradford White's the real brains behind the company, and he gave me the job because, well, he's an old friend of my father's.
2: Very interesting. But you must come and see me often during my stay in Dawson.
3: You can bet I will.
2: Oh, thank you, Edgar.
3: Sure thing. Goodbye, madam.
2: Arrivederci, Richard.
1: Hey, is that all you wanted to say to him?
2: But I had nothing to say. There was nothing I could say. I merely wanted to see a handsome boy.
1: Yeah.
2: And good, too.
1: Yeah, nice kid.
2: And now it is Sergeant Preston's turn. Will you ask him to call on me tonight?
1: Oh, he's a pretty busy man, but I think he'll be able to make it for you, Rosa.
2: I will go to headquarters if that is necessary.
1: Oh, no, he'll be here.
2: Tell him to bring King back. I have heard so much about his wonderful dog.
1: Why, sure, sure. They'll both be here right after dinner.
0: Well, Sergeant and King did accept Madame Cavallari's invitation, and she welcomed them to her living room that evening. She patted King.
2: He is everything people say, Sergeant. He is a beautiful dog. And his eyes, they are so kind and trusting. I like dogs. In fact, the more I see of men, the more I think of dogs.
0: Oh, is there some particular reason for that remark?
2: see. Sit down, please.
4: Thank you.
2: It is a matter of business. I happen to know, Sergeant, that you are making a special investigation at the present moment.
4: Really? Where do you get your information?
2: From the same place where you received your orders. From the government, not one.
4: I see.
2: It concerns the Yukon Development
4: Company. My report is already on its way to Ottawa. I'm sorry I can't talk about it.
2: I know what is in the report. The company is a swindle. Everyone who has invested in it will lose their money.
4: Are you an investor?
2: I have a certain interest. It concerns the people involved more than the money.
4: I'm not free to talk about it.
2: We will speak in general terms. The courts will try to fix the responsibility for this embezzlement, this stealing. That is true, is it not?
4: That's true.
2: And young Richard Starr will go to jail.
4: Madam Cavallari.
2: I know. You do not have to answer.
4: I can't.
2: Your face, your expression is answer enough. There is not one bit of evidence to connect Bradford White with this great fraud.
4: I take it your personal interest is in Dick Stern. Why?
2: Were you told nothing about the boy?
4: A little. He comes from New York. His father was interested in railroads. He lost all of his money, and shortly afterwards, he was killed in a hunting accident.
2: Richard Starr's father was Bradford White's partner until White deserted him. And his death was no accident.
4: I gather there was some talk of suicide.
2: Why not call it murder? Was there no mention in your dossier of Richard Starr's mother?
4: She was Italian. She disappeared when the boy was quite young.
2: He was 3 years old. He does not remember her at all. He thinks she is dead.
4: Isn't she, Madame Cavallari?
2: There is an accusation in your eyes. It is a poor mother who leaves for baby. But if she is a simple peasant girl, if everybody hates her, if they take away her baby, if even they kill her husband's love, what then, Sergeant? Do you blame her so much?
4: No, I don't. I sympathize.
2: And if the chance comes to help, to protect her son...
4: Madame Cavallari, I sympathize, but there is no chance. There's absolutely no way in which Bradford White can be connected with the operations of the Yukon Development Company. He's covered his tracks completely. Every paper has been signed by Richard Starr, and Richard Starr alone.
2: You are kind. You have answered me at last.
4: I'm sorry that my news is so bad.
2: But I guessed it. And I tell you here and now, Sergeant, that Bradford White will not live to enjoy his stolen money.
4: I'm going to forget you said that.
2: As you wish.
4: The case hasn't come to trial yet. There's still a possibility that I can find some evidence against White. Now, please leave it to me. Believe me, I'll do everything I can to help your son. But Rosa Cavallari didn't leave it to the sergeant. She sent a message to Bradford White through text. And White knocked on the door of her suite the following evening.
5: Madame Cavallari.
2: Come in. It is Mr. White.
5: Yes, I'm honored.
2: But that is because you do not remember me.
5: Well, I've heard you sing in New York.
2: I will not waste time. My concert begins in less than an hour. Bradford, I am Mrs. Roger Starr.
5: What?
2: Yes. The little Italian girl you used to laugh at.
5: What are you doing?
2: I am locking the door. And as you see, I have here a gun.
5: Rosa.
2: I am going to kill you, Bradford, unless you follow my orders to the letter.
5: You're insane.
2: Oh, no. I will kill you and I will plead self-defense. There is no jury that will convict me. Now walk over to that table and sit down.
5: What do you want me to do?
2: Hurry.
5: All right. Now, what?
2: There is pen and ink there. I want a complete confession.
5: A confession of what?
2: A confession that you and you alone are responsible for the operations of the Yukon Development Company. That it was your worthless land that was bought with the investors' money. and that all of that money is now in your pocket. I want a confession that Richard Starr is nothing but a poor, unknowing instrument of your infamy.
5: No, I won't write any such thing.
2: Then I will shoot, Bradford. I will shoot you straight through the heart. Now write the truth, the whole truth, and nothing but the truth, or you will never, never leave this room alive.
0: We'll continue our story in just a moment. Now to continue our story. When Bradford White left Rosa Cavallari's suite, she had his confession. It was time for a concert, and she locked the paper in her jewel case before hurrying to the opera house. The concert was a gala affair. The men starved for entertainment roared their approval of every song, and Rosa sang many of them. Her audience listened in rapt silence, transported from this bleak, barren country that tried men's souls back to their homes, to cities, villages, and farms, back to the lives they once knew with their loved ones. Rosa stepped forward to the footlights and spoke the last words of one of her songs.
2: Then you'll remember me.
0: She touched her lips with her hands, and with tears in their eyes, the miners thundered their applause. Suddenly, a sharp cry.
6: Fire!
0: A cry that rose above the cheers.
6: Fire! Get out of here!
7: Wait! Take it easy, men! Calm down! You got plenty of time to leave the sea air. It's the building next door that's burning. Now, why be in a hurry? As soon as you get outside, Sergeant Preston will put you to work on the bucket brigade. That's it. Now, take it easy.
2: Are you telling the truth, Jake? The theater is not on fire?
8: It will be in a little while. We don't want any panic in here, though. There's time for everybody to get out safely.
2: Oh, but I am not afraid. I am only wondering why, if the fire is next door, it cannot be controlled.
8: There's a strong wind blowing from the southwest, and the sparks will land on this here roof now. Come on, we'll go out the back way.
0: Fire was a terrible word in Dawson. It was a city of wood and canvas. The buildings were close together. And when the Chinook was blowing, the warm, dry wind from the southwest, it was almost impossible to keep a fire from spreading. There was no firefighting equipment yet, and every available man was mustered into the bucket brigade. Outside the opera house, Tex and Rosa watched Sergeant Preston directing their efforts.
9: Yes, Sergeant Preston, fire! Under the line down to the river! No captain taking the star of the cabin!
2: I must speak to him.
8: What about?
2: There is something I must tell him. I will only be a moment.
8: All right.
9: Over here.
2: Sergeant.
9: Madam, this is no place for you.
2: See, I will keep out of the way. I only wanted to...
9: This way. Go on, I'm listening.
2: I have Bradford White's confession.
9: Confession? How'd you get it?
2: I pointed a gun at him and threatened to shoot.
9: It won't work.
2: But why not?
9: Over there. Chop down that wall.
4: A confession won't work. They'll say you forced him to make it and retract on the witness stand.
2: He has promised to make retribution.
9: What?
2: Yes, and I have promised not to use the confession if he returns all the money he has stolen. That is what the investors want, and it will save Richard.
4: I'll talk to you later. Go down to headquarters and wait for me there, please.
2: Yes, very well.
9: That's right, ma'am. One of the ladders against the wall here, the other around and back. We've got to get one of that rock.
0: The men worked frantically under the sergeant's supervision, but the combination of wind and fire were too much for them. The opera house burst into flames. The wind increased in violence, and the sparks sailed far down the main street. The sergeant was forced to assign squads of men to put out the spot fire.
4: What's that yelling about, Dick?
3: Those men down in front of my office.
4: The building's on fire.
3: Yeah.
6: Dick!
3: Here I am with Sergeant Preston.
6: We can't save your office. It's gone to fire to the ground.
3: I got all the papers and gold out. I knew it'd go.
6: You what?
3: Yeah, 15 minutes ago. I went in and
6: Bradford
3: I got...
6: Bradford White just ran in there to get your gold. He's going to be killed.
3: Go on, Dick.
0: The sergeant and King sprinted down the street to the office of the Yukon Development Company and pushed their way through the crowd of men who were vainly trying to stop the flames. The front of the building was burning fiercely, but the fire had not reached the back yet, and the sergeant and King ran around there. The sergeant knocked on a window. Then he climbed through, and King jumped in after him.
5: I can't see, King. Find it for me.
0: King led the way through the smoke until the sergeant saw Bradford White. He was lying on the ground, pinned down by a smoldering beam.
5: All I can do to lift this timber, King. When I lift it up, drag him free. Grab hold, King. Pull him. Pull away.
0: The great jaws obeyed his master's command. His jaws firmly clamped on the shoulder of White's coat. He called on all his strength and pulled him from underneath the beam. When he was clear, the sergeant dropped the timber.
5: I'll get him now, King. Out the back way.
0: Dick Starr and another man were waiting outside the back window. The sergeant handed White through to them. Then he and King climbed up.
10: Where should we carry him, Sergeant?

0: was Jack Whitney?
1: He got burned. He went down to headquarters to get his hand bandaged.
0: Is everybody out of the palace, Miss Jones?
1: Sure.
0: We'll have to dynamite it. What?
1: The palace?
0: We can't save it, Tex. If we blast it to the ground, the fire won't jump the gap. I'd like to have Whitney's permission.
1: You want me to go?
0: No, Tex, I'll do it. You get the dynamite and set it. If the fire gets too close to the hotel before I get back, set off the charge without waiting for me.
1: Okay. Joe, Al, Tony, come with me. Down to the warehouse.
2: The sergeant and King ran down the main street to headquarters. They found it crowded with the casualties of the fire. Dick Starr came up to them.
3: Sergeant. Starr couldn't say anything.
0: Oh, who do you mean?
3: Bradford White.
0: I see. In that case, his confession is the only thing that... Where's Madame Cavallari, Dick?
3: Well, I don't know. She was here just a minute ago.
0: Find her for me, will you?
3: I'll do my best.
4: Sergeant, how's it going?
0: Our only chance is to dynamite the Palace Hotel, Inspector. Dick just told me that Bradford White's dead.
4: I know. Poor Dick. He doesn't realize that with White gone, there's no chance of proving who is really behind the Yukon Development Company.
0: It's all right, Inspector.
4: All right.
0: Madame Cavallari has a signed confession from White. Now we can't retract it. Dick won't go to jail.
4: A signed confession?
0: Yes, I thought you might have given it to you, sir.
4: No.
3: Sergeant. Madame Cavallari isn't here.
0: Where is she?
3: Well, I don't know. She was standing right beside Doc Munson when Brad died. Look, here's a scarf she was wearing over her head. I found it near the door.
0: Inspector?
4: Yes?
0: She knew White was dead. She knew the confession was our only proof. She didn't have it with her.
4: Are you sure?
0: No, sir, I'm guessing. But if she left it at the palace, she's gone back for it. Give me that scarf, Dick.
3: Oh, sure.
0: Monkey.
2: Great clouds of smoke were rolling over the palace hotel when the sergeant and King arrived. But the fire hadn't reached it yet. The sergeant looked for Tex and the dynamite crew. They hadn't returned from the warehouse. The sergeant and King fought their way through the smoke and into the hotel. The smoke was just as thick inside the building.
0: Good thing we know the layout, King. Come on, up the stairs, boy. Here we are, King. Door is locked. Let's break it in. Madame Cavallari!
2: The darkness and the smoke made it impossible to see, but the sergeant still carried the scarf which Rosa had worn. He held it down to King.
0: Find her, boy. Leave me to her. Where is she?
2: King led his master through the first room, the second, and into the third. This was Rosa's bedroom. And King headed straight for her dressing table. But he paused only for an instant. Then he turned toward the door that opened from the bedroom into the corridor.
0: All right, boys, go on.
2: King started for the back of the building. And there, at the head of the stairs that led down to the kitchen, the sergeant saw the figure of a woman lying on the floor.
0: Madame Cavallari. Madam. I'll get you out of here.
5: Please, suitcase. Where is it?
0: You dropped it.
5: When I fell, never mind about me. Find it. Bradford White is dead. His confession is the only thing that can save Richard. The paper is in the case.
0: It must be somewhere down the stairs. The way we're going.
2: As the sergeant lifted Madame Cavallari in his arms and started down the stairs, a strange thing happened. King, the dog who always stayed as close as possible to his master's side, suddenly broke away from him. Outside, Tex and his crew were setting the dynamite under the foundations of the hotel and attaching the fuse.
6: Hurry up, Joe. The south end of the hotel is burning now.
7: Aren't you going to wait for the sergeant to get back?
6: No, he told me to go ahead or the fire got too close.
7: Not only too close, it's here.
6: How are you coming?
7: Another second and I'll have it. How long shall I make the fuse?
6: 5 feet, you know.
7: Smoke's getting me.
6: All set?
7: Yeah. Now here's the end of the fuse. Take it back.
6: Got it. Come on.
7: Now, I'm with you. Smoke. You sure there's nobody in your hotel, Tex?
6: No. They've been out for a long time. Here, I'll stay here and light it. You keep going, Joe.
7: You better run. 5 feet won't give you much time to get clear.
6: Don't worry, I'll run. The palace is going to be blown 100 feet in the air.
7: All right, boys, get back.
6: She slipped. Run for cover.
2: King had forced his way through a partly opened window in the kitchen of the hotel. And at that moment, he rounded the corner of the building, heading for the front. There was no way of telling what went on in King's mind, whether it was reason or some sixth sense that transcended reason. But he saw the smothering fuse and headed straight for it. He grasped the fuse in his teeth halfway between the burning end and the dynamite charge. Savagely, he ripped the fuse apart, and the lit end fluttered harmlessly and went out when the end of the severed line was reached.
7: But King, what's he done there?
6: Oh, the fuse loose! Come on! What's the matter with the dog anyway? I thought you had good sense, King. That's the kind of a trick a puppy would pull. He might have been killed, you know that? All right, get out of the way now.
7: We'll have to attach another fuse. There's only a

0: left of this one.
1: I know. Out of the way, King. I said, get out of the way. This whole time to be on.
2: Jax and the men turned at the sound of the sergeant's voice and saw him walking toward them through the smoke. He was carrying Rosa Cavallari, and Rosa was hugging her jewel case.
1: Sergeant, have you and Rosa been inside the hotel?
3: Yes, we have. He saved my life, and he also saved his case. It means more to me than my life.
1: You were both inside?
4: What's the matter, Jax?
1: Nothing, Sergeant. I just feel a little weak in the knees, that's all. I got a mighty big apology to make to King.
4: Oh, what for?
1: Well, you take Rosa down to headquarters and tell you about it later. Shall we set off the charge now?
4: Yes, go ahead. This way, King.
1: All right, Joe, let's get that charge ready now.
2: A few minutes later, the new fuse had been attached and lit. The explosion rocked the earth. The Palace Hotel was blown sky high. When it had settled to the ground, there was a gap the fire could not leap. The sergeant returned to his command, and at daybreak, the Dawson fire was history. At headquarters, still black with soot, the sergeant and Dick Starr drank hot coffee. It was then that the Mountie showed Dick the confession Bradford White had signed.
5: This means that he was a crook, and that everything I did for him was crooked. I'd have gone to prison for it.
4: This paper means that you won't.
5: Oh, it's an awful thing.
4: Go ahead now, Dick.
5: He was the only friend I had in the world. Yet he was using me.
4: Dick, Madame Cavallari's in the inspector's office. She has something to tell you.
5: Oh, Madame Cavallari?
4: Yes, I think you'll find that you have another friend. Go on, she's waiting for you.
5: Why? All right.
4: Here, King. Here, boy. Here's a sandwich. For his sake, for his mother's sake, and for mine, I want to thank you, fella. This case is closed.
2: 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The part of Sergeant Preston is played by Paul Sutton. This is J. Michael wishing you goodbye, good luck, and good health. So long.

0: wife says, what for nickel do? 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

0: names, dates, and places in the following story are fictitious for obvious reasons. 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
2: Yeah. Now, that's the way we'll do it on the show. It sounded great, fellas.
1: Phil, would you like to talk to the listeners during this break in rehearsal?
2: Yeah, Bill, I'd love to. Folks, I'd just like to take a few seconds here to remind you about part of the fine lineup of entertainment for the rest of the evening right here on NBC. Right after Tales of the Texas Rangers, listen to The Big Show with Tallulah Bankhead and all of her darling guest stars. I know you'll want to hear the music and comedy. The Big Show is lined up for you today.
1: And then we come on to keep you entertained with our show, starring Alice Faye, Frankie Remley, Julius Abruzzo, and some band leader, Phil, what's his name?
2: Please, will you slow up a minute? It's the Phil Harris Alice Faye Show, right after The Big Show today, and I hope you'll listen, folks. And now, let's return to Tales of the Texas Rangers.
0: And now, from the files of the Texas Rangers, the case called Dream Farm.
3: It is 7:40 p.m., June 12th, 1941. On a deserted stretch of highway through a thinly populated area of Texas, a sedan pushes to the southwest, towing behind it a small, heavily loaded two-wheeled trailer. In the front seat of the car, there are three people, a man, his wife, and their 12-year-old son.
4: Don't seem to be much in the way of people out here.
5: Wide open country, all right. I think we're going to like it here, Ethel.
4: I hope so.
5: You just wait and see. Why, last month when I was out here to close the deal, I swear I just wanted to start plowing right off. I got a feeling this farm's going to be lucky for us.
4: Well, I just hope we can make a go of it, that's all.
5: Now, Ethel, we've been all through that.
4: I know, John. But you can't blame me for being a little worried. After all, we spent our lives in Iowa. Here we are moving to a strange place where we don't know a soul.
5: Well, we'll make friends soon enough. Texans are nice people, real friendly, you'll see.
4: Pa, I'm hungry.
5: Well, that's one thing that ain't changed much from Iowa to Texas.
4: We ought to be coming to a town soon, don't you think?
5: Yeah, a town called Coronaville, not too far from here. We'll find a restaurant pretty soon, Bobby. Just hold on a while longer.
6: Are you going to keep driving all night, Pa?
5: Well, I figure it might be best. Rather get to the farm in the morning so as we can move in by daylight.
6: Can I sleep on the back seat tonight?
4: Sure you can.
6: Hey, what's that?
5: What?
6: There's some fella signaling up ahead.
4: Why, yes, there is someone. Now, what do you suppose?
5: Looks like he's having car trouble.
4: You're not going to stop.
5: Well, sure, why not? Will you look at that rear wheel?
6: Gee, that must have been some blowout.
5: You need some help?
7: Yeah.
4: John, I just assumed you kept going.
5: Now, Ethel, where's your Texas hospitality?
6: Sure, it's all right, Ma.
7: How about a ride in the next gas station?
5: Sure, glad to take you. Get in the back.
7: Never mind that.
5: What?
7: Yeah.
5: What'd you say?
7: You heard me. Get out of the car, Holly.
6: Hey, is that a real gun?
4: Bobby, be quiet.
7: Yeah, Bobby, be quiet. You won't get hurt. All right, out you go.
5: No.
7: Get out on this side, you.
5: Well, we're getting out. Be careful with that thing.
7: Yeah, I'll be real careful.
4: What are you going to do?
7: Shut up. You, empty out your pockets.
5: Me?
7: I'm talking to no one else.
5: Well, I don't get you, mister. What are you going to do with us?
7: Ain't you figured it out yet? Come on, lady, give me a push. Now, you, throw everything you got in your pockets on the front seat. Hurry up.
4: John, do what he tells you.
5: Well, I...
7: That's more like it. All right, now back away from the car.
5: You're just leaving us out here?
7: What do you think?
5: You ain't going nowhere with my car.
4: John, be quiet.
5: I won't. Everything we got in the world's in there.
4: Be quiet, John, please.
7: Yeah. Do what the lady tells you.
5: I'll show you what I'll do.
8: You can't get away with this.
5: Take our car with you.
6: Close
5: the
6: door.
7: You should listen to me.
6: He shot my father. You shouldn't have shot him.
4: You didn't have to kill him.
6: He didn't have to kill him.
7: I said he should have listened. Now I gotta kill you, too.
4: No, please.
6: Ma!
3: At 1:20 the following morning, the three bodies were discovered by a state highway patrolman. The two adults were dead, but the boy, although unconscious, was still alive. He was rushed to the hospital in Coronaville, and Sheriff King of Corona County was notified. The sheriff requested aid from the Texas Rangers. Ranger Jace Pearson was assigned.
8: That you, Jace?
9: Yes, Sheriff.
8: Oh, I don't mind telling you, I'm glad to see you.
9: It's a bad one.
8: Yeah, I heard.
9: Where are they?
8: Oh, come on, I'll show you.
9: JP been out yet?
8: Yeah, he ought to be along soon. Well, there they are, Jace. Not very pretty.
9: No, never is. You been over the area yet?
8: Yeah, didn't find much. Went over the car for prints. Looks like there might be a couple of good ones there.
9: Well, our lab crew will be out pretty soon. They'll check them. Hold your flash on the body, Sheriff. I want to have a look.
8: How's that?
9: Okay. Powder burns on the clothing. He was shot from pretty close up.
8: Yeah, same with the woman, Jace. The boy, too.
9: You talked to him yet?
8: The boy? Last I heard, he was still unconscious.
9: Well, is he going to be all right?
8: It's hard to tell you. Doc says he may come through okay.
9: It's a tough break for the kid. These his folks?
8: Yeah, I reckon they are.
9: Aren't you sure?
8: Not exactly. Hospital found this wallet in the boy's pocket, but these two had nothing on him. No papers, driver's license, nothing.
9: No money either, I suppose.
8: Yeah, that's right.
9: Let's see what you got from the kid. A library card from Clinton, Iowa, made out to Robert Elwood.
8: And here's a card from the Boy Scouts, Troop 47, Clinton, Iowa, made out to Robert Elwood. I already notified the Clinton police, Jase. They're trying to find out if the boy was traveling with his folks.
9: Mm-hmm. What about this car, Sheriff? I notice it's got Texas plates.
8: Yeah. It's on the hot car list. Stolen night before last in Rhineville.
9: Killer could have taken their car when this one broke down. Rhineville, you said?
8: Mm-hmm.
9: Up north.
8: Figured the killer's heading south, Jase?
9: Up to this point, he was. I think I'll go into town, Sheriff. The boy's conscious. I want to talk to him.
8: I'd like to talk to him myself. I'll go along.
9: On the way to the hospital, Austin radioed that the murder victims were probably the Elwoods. The Clinton police had learned from a former neighbor that the family was moving to Texas. The Iowa Division of Motor Vehicle Registration supplied the make and license number of the Elwood car and trailer. We relayed this information to all Texas law enforcement agencies. It was 3:40 a.m. when the sheriff and I arrived at the hospital. Robert Elwood was out of his coma, but was still very weak. Robert, we want to ask you some questions. This is Sheriff King, and I'm Ranger Pearson.
4: Texas Ranger?
9: That's right. Tell me, son, do you remember what happened last night?
4: Yeah. Man killed my pa. Where's Ma? I want to see her.
9: Well, you can't right now, Robert.
4: Why? I want to talk to her.
9: Can you tell us what happened, son?
4: She had a gun. Made pa take everything out of his pocket. Then he was going to take the car. Pa tried to stop him.
9: Was it just one man?
4: Uh-huh.
9: You think you'd know him if you ever saw him again?
4: I think so.
9: Was he a tall man?
4: Oh, he's about as tall as Pa.
8: He'd be about 5'8", Jason.
9: How about his hair, Robert? What color was it?
4: It was dark. Kept falling apart of his eyes.
9: Did you notice anything different about him? Any scars or anything like that?
4: No, I don't remember any.
9: Do you remember what he was wearing? Well, there's just one more thing, Robert. What about his voice? Was it high or low?
4: I don't know. Kind of in between. He was real mean. I want my mom. I want my mom.
9: I reported Robert Elwood's description of the killer to headquarters and then turned in for some sleep. 2 hours later, a phone call from Austin woke me up. The Elwood car had been found abandoned on Highway 346 near Burton, Texas, about 100 miles away. Sheriff and I were there by 8:45. Patrolman Hartnett reported that when he'd found the car at about 7, it was out of gas. The trailer was missing. We started checking. I think I'll take a look through the glove compartment.
8: What do you suppose he did with that trailer, Jason?
9: Must have been slowing him down, so he unhitched it. I expect it'll turn up in the brush somewhere between here and Coronaville.
8: Yeah, I reckon so. A patrolman said when he found the car, the motor was still warm.
9: Yeah, killer must have left it around 6:30, maybe a little later.
8: Yeah, and he's only a couple of hours ahead of us, then. Find something?
9: Yeah. A bank book from the State Bank in Clinton. Account was closed just 4 days ago on the 9th.
8: $608.40. Figure Elwood had the money with him?
9: I know he had it with him. The killer's probably got it. And look at this slip. It was stuck in the bank book.
8: Yeah. List of numbers.
9: Serial numbers. Record of traveler's checks. It's supposed to be filled out and kept in the safe place in case any of the checks are lost.
8: Hey, he had 10 50s, $500.
9: Yeah, but you can see where he's checked off the top two numbers. Elwood probably cashed those checks himself.
8: Yeah. And the killer's still got $400 worth.
9: Mm.
8: Jace, you don't think he'd take a chance and try to cash him?
9: He might. $400. It's enough to tempt a man who'd shoot three people in cold blood.
8: But he'd have to sign Elwood's name when he cashed him. Match the signatures already on the checks. Well, might even need identification.
9: He's got identification. Don't forget the killer took Elwood's wallet. As for the signatures, well, a lot of people can be fooled.
8: Yeah.
9: One thing's certain. If he's going to cash him at all, he'll try to do it in a hurry. He's not going to hang on to him any longer than he has to.
8: Then you reckon he's already got rid of him?
9: I don't think so. He hasn't had much of a chance.
8: Why not? He could have cashed him anywhere between here and Coronaville.
9: He'd have a hard time cashing $400 worth of checks in an all-night restaurant. Bank's his best bet.
8: Yeah, but what bank? There'll be 50 of them in this county opening in 5 minutes.
9: He left here at about 6:30 and got into Burton around 7. He might just wait for the banks to open there. We better get to Burton. And fast. There were two banks in Burton. At approximately 9:10, I dropped the sheriff at the Burton National and headed for the Burton Loan and Savings Bank a block away. The cashier there told me the checks hadn't come in, so I left instructions for him to contact me if any turned up. And I went back to the Burton National for the sheriff. Sheriff?
10: Hey, Jace, come here.
9: Find anything?
10: I sure did. That was a mighty good hunch you had.
9: The checks turn up?
10: Cashier's getting them for me now. She said a fella came in at 9 o'clock as soon as the door opened. He had the checks all right, all $400 worth.
9: Could she give you a description of the man?
10: Description? She knows him. A fella named Al Walker says we can find him at the sales barn a couple of blocks away.
0: In just a moment, we will continue with Tales of the Texas Rangers, starring Joel McRae as Ranger Jace Pearson.
1: 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Property damage in Kansas and Missouri alone exceeded $1 billion. Tens of thousands were made homeless. 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Then began the rebuilding and repairing of homes, the rehabilitation of broken lives. The total cost of relief in this operation was almost $14 million. 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To answer the call when help is needed again this year, the Red Cross needs your support. 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
0: We continue now with Tales of the Texas Rangers and our authentic story, Dream Farm.
9: Found Al Walker at the sales barn a couple of blocks away. Sign over the entrance read Al Walker, proprietor. There was no loft, and all the feed was neatly stacked at one end of the building. A small glassed-in office was at the other end. Walker was watering a couple of horses in the corral at the rear.
11: Howdy, gents. Be right with you.
9: All right. Blonde hair, Sheriff. He doesn't fit the description Robert Elwood gave us.
8: Oh, but he had the checks, and he was in an all-fired hurry to cash them.
9: Might be best not to mention the killing, Sheriff.
8: Well, that's what I was thinking.
12: Now then, gents.
9: You're Al Walker?
12: That's me, all right. Can I help you?
9: You can answer some questions.
12: All right.
9: This is Sheriff King. I'm Ranger Pearson.
12: Well, right pleased to meet you. Come on in the office, gents. What kind of questions?
9: You cashed some traveler's checks at the Burton National Bank a little while ago.
12: Yeah, that's right. $400 worth. Something wrong?
9: Where'd you get them?
12: Oh, a fella brought him in this morning. He come in about 8 o'clock, just as I was opening up. Have a seat, Ranger, Sheriff.
9: No, thanks. Did he say his name was John Elwood?
12: Well, yeah, that's what he said.
10: Can you describe the man, Mr. Walker?
12: Well, I reckon so. He's a big fella.
9: Big?
12: About your height, anyway. He's kind of heavy, too.
9: What color was his hair?
12: Oh, he had, well, let me see now. He had light hair.
9: Would you say it was as light as yours?
12: Yeah, come to think of it, it was.
9: Uh-huh. What time did you say he came in, Mr. Walker?
12: Just about 8.
9: You always open that early?
12: Oh, I generally open at 6. Sell a lot of feed to the farmers around here, and they do business pretty early. Went to a lodge meeting last night, though I was out of town. Stayed out late, so I kind of overslept this morning.
9: What time did he leave here?
12: Oh, it was 8:30 or so. I closed up about 20 minutes later so as I could go down to the bank and cash the checks.
9: He was here about a half an hour then.
12: That's right.
9: Did it take you that long to cash the checks for him?
12: Well, he bought something. He come in here to buy a horse. To keep a little stock, you know. Sold him a saddle and bridle, too.
10: What did his bill come to?
12: It was $150.
9: You got a record of the sale, Mr. Walker?
12: Well, no, as a matter of fact, I didn't have time to enter it in my book.
9: What about the rest of the checks?
12: Well, after he paid me for the stuff he bought, he asked me to cash some other checks. I gave him $250 in cash.
10: You had that much cash at 8 o'clock in the morning?
12: No, I always keep a few $100 overnight on account of opening up before the bank does.
9: Mr. Walker, did he sign those checks in front of you?
12: Well, sure, he signed them in front of me.
9: Uh-huh. Let me see the checks, Sheriff.
12: Yeah.
9: Here you are, Jase. See the two signatures on this check, Mr. Walker?
12: Yeah.
9: They don't match very well.
12: They don't? What's wrong with them?
9: Well, take a look. You see the difference here and here?
12: Well, it looked all right to me. I couldn't tell the difference. You mean it ain't his right signature?
9: The checks were stolen, Mr. Walker. This isn't John Elwood's signature at all. But
12: stolen?
10: How tall did you say that fellow was?
12: What? Oh, he was a big fella.
10: Well, how big?
12: I don't know. He's 6 feet, maybe taller. You mean these checks are no good? I ain't going to lose my $400, am I?
10: Reckon you will unless we catch up to the fellow who's got it.
9: What color hair did you say he had?
12: It was light-colored, blonde. How was I to know they were stolen?
10: You should have checked the signatures. He did sign them in front of you, you said.
12: Well, yeah, sure he did. Oh, excuse me, Ranger. Hello, Walker. What? Well, yeah, he's here. Just a minute. It's for you, Ranger.
9: Pearson speaking. What time did they come in? All right, we'll be right over. Thanks. Mr. Walker, we'll have to pick up our conversation a little later. You stick around.
12: Well, sure, I ain't going nowhere.
9: Come on, Sheriff.
10: What's up, Jase?
9: It's a highway patrol. Austin identified a fingerprint from the car found at the scene of the killing.
10: Yeah? Whose was it?
9: A fellow named Sam Bradley. He got his mug shots at the patrol office. Bradley's description fit the one given us by Robert Elwood. A set of photographs had already been sent to the sheriff's office in Coronaville, and a deputy took them to young Elwood at the hospital for positive identification. A short time later, at the highway patrol office, I telephoned the boy.
13: Yeah, Ranger, I got the picture right here, right in front of me.
9: All right, Robert. Do you recognize any of the men in the pictures?
13: Yeah, this is the man who did it. This is the man who killed Paul.
9: Which one is it, Robert?
13: This one. The name on the back. It says Sam Bradley.
9: Thanks, Robert. You've been a big help.
10: What'd he say?
9: It's Bradley, all right. The boy picked his picture out of half a dozen the deputy brought up to the hospital.
10: Well, that settles it then, but what about Walker? The description he gave us sure doesn't fit Bradley. In case you know he was lying.
9: Yeah, but I can't figure out why. His only stake in this is $400 worth of traveler's checks. He tried to cash them openly, so it's a cinch he figured they wouldn't bounce. I don't think he knew they were stolen.
10: Maybe not, Jase, but he knew the man who gave him the checks wasn't John Elwood. Now, why'd he lie about that?
9: Just as puzzled as you are. Come on.
10: Well, where are you going now, Jase?
9: Out to Walker's. I still want a written statement from him.
10: You
9: want to
10: bring him back here?
9: Uh-huh.
8: Well, I reckon I'll mosey around town in the meantime. Maybe I can find someone to saw Bradley go into Walker's barn.
9: Good idea. I'll meet you back here. I want to see if Walker's going to stick to his story. When I got to Walker's, the barn was closed up tight. I got his home address from a telephone book in a store nearby and walked back to the barn. By the time I got to my car, Walker was just driving up. Walker?
14: Yeah?
9: I thought I told you to stick around. Where you been?
14: No place, Ranger. I had to make a delivery.
9: In your car? Not much room there to haul feed.
14: Oh, just a sack of oats, that's all.
9: I want you to come down to the patrol office with me.
14: What for?
9: To get your statement about the fellow who gave you those checks.
14: Well, what about the barn? I mean, you know if any customers come.
9: They'll have to wait a while. You know where the highway patrol office is?
14: Yeah.
9: You can take your car. I'll follow you. Station, Walker's story began to change slightly. His statement said that the man who cashed the checks was about 5 feet 10 inches tall. Earlier, he'd told us that the man was over 6 feet. It was 12 noon when the stenographer completed typing the statement, and I took it into Walker to sign. Here's the statement, Mr. Walker. You sure you don't want to make any changes before you sign it?
14: No, I've been telling you the truth, Ranger.
9: Uh-huh. Oh, one more thing. Before you sign it, I want to show you some pictures.
14: Pictures?
9: Yeah. Look at them carefully, Mr. Walker. Here are pictures of three men. Was one of these the man who cashed the checks?
14: No. No, it wasn't any of these fellows.
9: How about this one? Could he be the man?
14: No. The fellow who cashed the checks was an altogether different kind of man. This ain't him.
9: Mr. Walker, this man's already been identified by one person as the man who killed John Elwood and his wife.
14: What'd you say, Ranger?
9: Elwood was the man the checks belonged to. He was killed last night.
14: Killed? First steal him, now kill him. You didn't say nothing before about a murder.
9: Two murders. This man Bradley killed two people and wounded a 12-year-old boy. He stole two cars that we know of.
14: Well, I didn't know about all them things.
9: Uh-huh. What about the picture? Is this the man who cashed the checks?
14: No, that ain't him. I'm sure it ain't.
9: All right, Mr. Walker. Sign the statement. Walker was afraid. He couldn't miss it. But I didn't know what was bothering him or why. After he signed the statement, I let him go. A few minutes later, the sheriff came into the office. He had a newspaper in his hand.
15: Jase, is that Walker I just saw pulling away?
9: Yes, Sheriff. He signed the statement, so I let him go.
15: Well, we'd better get him right back again. Take a look at this newspaper.
9: Burton Herald. What about it?
15: Did Walker identify the picture of Bradley?
9: No.
15: Well, take a look at that item I marked. It'll tell you why he didn't.
9: Mrs. Nancy Walker, wife of Al Walker, proprietor of Walker Sales Barn, is in Fort Worth visiting her sister. Mrs. Walker is the former Nancy Bradley.
15: Get it, Jase? I checked around as soon as I got a load of this item, and it fits. Mrs. Walker has a brother named Sam Bradley. Walker's his brother-in-law.
9: We raced out to Walker's sales barn, but it was still closed, so we headed out toward his home located in a farm section west of town. Half a mile from there, we spotted Walker's car turning into the driveway and saw him rush into the house. We parked a short distance away and covered the rest of the ground on foot, approaching the house from the rear. Let's move up to that open window, Sheriff.
15: Right,
9: Sheriff.
16: Where's the food? Nothing in the house to eat.
14: Sam, you fool. Where you been? I've been looking all over for you.
16: I took a bus over to Hazel, bought me new suit. What's bothering you,
14: huh? You're all right. Well, I don't care. You can take the money, but you just got to get right out of here as fast as you can.
16: Hey, now, wait a minute. What do you mean, spending your money?
14: I thought you told me you got them checks from a friend of yours.
16: Why, sure. What about it?
14: You and your stories.
16: It's just like I told you, huh? You were playing cards last night, and the place was raided. This fellow was afraid if he showed himself, he'd get caught. That's why he asked me to cash the checks. I knew you wouldn't mind.
15: So that's it.
14: Damn, don't you lie to me. You didn't have no friend. You signed them checks. They were stolen.
16: Stolen?
14: I know all about it. I lied for you at first because you told me you and your friend Elwood was ducking a gambling raid. Then I find you stole the checks. Now I find there's a couple of killings besides, and I'm mixed up in it. Now you get out of here.
16: Look, who you've been talking to?
14: There's been a ranger out asking questions. That's who.
16: you tell him anything?
14: Not yet. But if I didn't have the lie to save my own hide, I'd have turned you in, brother-in-law or no brother-in-law.
15: Come on, Sheriff. Cover me through this window. I'm going in.
14: Get out of here right away. I'll tell you all the good.
16: I'll leave tonight when it's dark.
14: You get out of here right now. I'm not getting myself hung for you.
16: But you know I can't go now.
2: All right, Bradley, don't move.
14: Sam, the ranger.
16: What? You turn into a face behind the
2: table. Drop that gun, Bradley. Throw your gun over here.
16: All right.
15: Okay, Jace?
2: Yeah, I'm okay, Sheriff.
14: Ranger, it ain't my fault. I swear I didn't know nothing about the killing. I swear I didn't.
2: Save it, Walker. The jury will want to know why you didn't tell us where he was. Come on, get up, Bradley. You better have some of that $400 left for a good lawyer. You'll need one.

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1: 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I'm now in New Hampshire for NBC. The names are Taft, Eisenhower, Truman, Kefauver, and Stassen. We'll bring you the report soon on this first state presidential primary.
2: This evening, NBC will present a broadcast of great interest to you in this election year. This is W.W. Chaplin inviting you to follow the campaign of the next president on NBC. 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
4: 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And now, back to the Texas Rangers.
0: And now, here are the results of the case you have just heard.
5: For harboring a fugitive from justice, Al Walker received a 5-year suspended sentence. Sam Bradley was identified by Robert Elwood as the man who shot and killed John and Ethel Elwood. Ballistics confirmed that Bradley's gun was the murder weapon. He was convicted of murder in the first degree. And on August 4th, 1942, was electrocuted at Huntsville Penitentiary.
0: McRae in another authentic reenactment of a case from the files of the Texas Rangers.

0: be seen in San Francisco Story, a Warner Brothers release. The part of Robert Elwood was played by Richard Beale. Ethel and John Elwood were Barbara Luddy and Tom Tully. Tony Barrett was Sam Bradley. And Barney Phillips was Al Walker. Ken Christie played the part of the sheriff. Technical advisor was Captain M.T. Lone Wolf Gonzalez of the Texas Rangers. This story was transcribed and adapted by Shelby Gordon. And the program was produced and directed by Stacy Keach. Hal Gibney speaking.
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Ever hear of a cow town called Dos Rios? Well, don't feel bad if you haven't. Just one of those frontier towns, roistering and noisy, perched in one of the lushest and richest valleys below the Continental Divide. Me, I'm Chad Remington, the town's only lawyer. But like everyone else, I've got my own ranch with the typical well-fed, slab-sided herd of cattle for which our valley is so famous. And just because these cattle are valuable, well, it gives some men ideas. That makes plenty of business and trouble for a saddle-stop lawyer. It wasn't too long ago that I was riding in toward Dos Rios for my spread. Cherokee O'Bannon, he runs the town livery stable, now that we've talked him out of peddling his genuine Indian rattlesnake oil. Cherokee was riding with me as we cut across some open range trying to get to Dos Rios.